0: His features became expressionless. His figure straightened, and he issued a brief order to the braves about him.
1: Natoka! Romanikte!
2: Oh, fellow! Oh, boy!
1: White man, keep word. White man, come.
2: You're Chief Lame Bear?
1: Me Lame Bear.
2: I'm the man you hold prisoner while the white boy is given his freedom. I trust you, Lame Bear. I've come to you unarmed. I remain here until White Bird returns to you.
1: White Bird not come, you die.
2: I understand.
1: Li Patu!
2: But wait, Lame Bear. Before the boy is released, I want to speak to him. You have my word, I'll not trick you.
1: Why you won't see him?
2: To give him a message for the whites, to make certain White Bird is freed. Where is the boy?
1: Him here in teepee. You go, make talk with white boy. Lame Bear, wait here, outside. But not wait long.
2: Very well, Lame Bear. I'll hurry.

0: After the Lone Ranger talked with the boy, Dale was led from the teepee, given a pony, and was allowed to go free, knowing that the Lone Ranger's life depended upon the return of Whitebird before sundown. Dale drove the Indian pony to the limit of its strength. At last, he reined in before the trading post.
1: Oh, oh boy, hold there.
2: Oh, Dale, my boy, you're safe.
3: Mother and Dad.
1: Son, thank heaven you're back.
3: Bull, where is he? Lame Bear's son has got to be sent back to his tribe right away.
1: Bull's inside with Chief Lame Bear.
3: And come on, hurry.
2: But Dale.
3: Mother, this is important. Come along, Dad.
4: Well, Dale, you got back, huh?
3: Yes. And, boy, you've got to let White Bird and Lame Bear go back to their tribe now.
4: What's the hurry, son?
3: A man's life depends on it.
1: Dale, Bull will let them go. You come back.
4: Just a minute. Dale, you just come from that Injun village. Is this here Injun Chief Lame Bear or ain't it?
5: Me, Lame Bear.
4: Shut up, Redskin. I'm asking the boy. Well, Dale, is he or ain't he?
3: Why, sure he is.
1: All right, Bull, my boy's back. Now, there's no reason to hold the chief or his son any longer.
4: No.
1: We promised that masked man that White Bird would be given his freedom as soon as Lame Bear gave himself over to us. Bull, you insisted then on waiting until Dale got here. And now you're... Wait.
3: My dad, what's wrong?
1: Dale, you weren't to be released until White Bird got back to his village. But how did you get away?
3: Why, they let me go when that white man got there.
1: What white man?
3: Well, I don't know his name, but he turned himself over to the Indians in my place until White Bird gets back to them. And then he...
1: Was he masked, son?
3: Why,
1: then
3: no.
1: What did he look like? Think, Dale.
3: Well, he was tall, held himself straight, had wide shoulders. Looked like he knew how to handle himself.
1: And it was him.
6: Jim, you mean...
1: The same man without his mask. It must have been. But I don't understand this.
4: Well, Atkins, I do savvy it, see? Your masked friend has put himself in a tough spot.
1: What do you mean, Bull?
3: Dad, we've got to get fresh horses and get these Indians started.
5: Me go now. Take White Bird.
4: Not so fast. Them two ain't going no place.
3: But that man's life is at stake. If White Bird isn't back in the village by sundown, the Indians will kill him.
5: Me go.
4: Keep back, all of you.
5: Wait, put down the gun.
1: Put that gun away. Didn't you hear what Dale just told us?
4: Rufe, Pete, come here.
3: Will you low down?
4: Shut up and listen to me. I'm the head of this trading post, the boss here. And now I got things fixed just the way I want them.
1: What do you mean?
4: Listen, we want furs and them Redskins got them. But already Lame Bear here climbed up on his high horse. Said his Indians weren't going to trade here no more. But I say they are. Because until we get them furs, Lame Bear and his kid White Bird stay right here.
3: You rotten schemer, Bull. You've made just one mistake.
4: Yeah?
3: Your plan is based on this man being Lame Bear. Well, he isn't. He's named Tonto, the friend of the man who rescued me.
4: You think I believe that?
3: Believe it or not, it's true. I promised I wouldn't tell, but now I've got to.
5: That's plenty true. Me take White Bird and go.
4: No, you don't. Roof, Pete, keep the bunch of them covered. We're all staying right here.
0: From the teepee, where he was closely guarded, the Lone Ranger watched the sun drop toward the horizon. As the minutes passed, he began to wonder if White Bird would come before nightfall. Lame Bear waited no less grimly than his prisoner, but at length he spoke to a warrior at his side. Then turned and entered the teepee.
7: Pale face, sun go down quick.
5: White Bird will come, Lame Bear. He'll be here.
7: Him not here now. You hear? Brave, ready for you. My people call. Garnuk Kope.
0: At Lame Bear's shout, two stalwart braves entered the teepee. Each gripped an arm of the Lone Ranger. Then Lame Bear brushed aside the flap of the tent and led the way, the others forcing the white man to follow him. The Lone Ranger saw that resistance would be futile. He looked toward the west where the sun was slowly sinking beneath the rim of the horizon.
8: Something must have gone wrong. Still a minute or two, not long enough. If White Bird were coming, he'd be here by this time. This must be the end unless...
7: You speak?
5: Nothing you'd understand, Lame Bear.
7: Kalut Napti!
0: The Lone Ranger was led to the stake. Rawhide lashes bound his hands and lashings were drawn about his body. The chanting of the Indians grew softer as wood was piled higher and higher around him.
8: The end had to come sometime. I'd hoped it might be postponed. So much still to be done.
7: You...
5: The sun hasn't disappeared yet, Lame Bear.
7: Soon, sun all gone. You afraid...
5: Afraid of what?
7: You afraid of pain?
5: There will be no pain, Lame Bear.
7: You lie. White Bird not come back.
5: There still is time.
7: No. Now sun gone. Manite carpe. Nocte.
0: The sun was gone. Lame Bear raised his arm and signaled to the Indians who were waiting. With flaming torches, they approached the dead wood piled around the stake. The torture fire was lighted. The flames took hold quickly, leaping up to consume the small sticks. A cloud of smoke billowed up the logs, and the Lone Ranger felt that all hope was gone. Then a distant shout. Horses loomed from the edge of the distant wood. A paint horse carrying Tonto, another rider in White Cloud, was close behind. All eyes turned, and Chief Lame Bear saw the Lone Ranger's friend dashing toward the council ring.
4: Latu! Pika! Ha!
0: The chief roared commands to his men. They leaped into the flames, kicked aside the burning wood, while Lame Bear himself sliced through the ropes and thongs that bound the Lone Ranger. Tonto, Lame Bear's son and Jim, thundered close and brought their horses to a rearing halt. Tonto, you come. Chief Lame Bear, your son, he's with Tonto.
4: Latu! Tata! Ha!
5: Tonto, what happened?
4: Bull try hold us. We have fight. Make him prisoner.
5: Bull wouldn't let you and Whitebird go.
1: Friend, he wouldn't have. If it hadn't been for Tonto here, you should have seen this Indian part of yours go into action. There's no doubting he's your friend.
5: Kemosabe, I told Lame Bear you'd come, but Lame Bear...
7: Me make talk with White Bird. Him say these men good men. Other pale face bad men.
5: There are good and bad among both Indians and white men, Lame Bear. We want to be your friends.
7: You brave. You not afraid die. You heap friend, Lame Bear.
1: Chief Lame Bear, I'm from the East. I represent the Empire Trading Company. I was sent here to check on Bull Eckhart. And now I want to say that Eckhart will be replaced by an honest, competent man as soon as I return. But, Chief, more than that, my company wants to keep your trade.
5: Atkins, I suspected that was your errand. This country is too wild to visit merely out of curiosity.
1: I've told you this only because I believe it necessary, under the circumstances.
7: You send good man to trading post? Lame Bear, sell 'em fur.
1: Good. Chief Lame Bear, I think this is the beginning of real peace in this country. And the credit goes to the masked man.
4: Hi-yo!

Come on, Silver, old boy. There's trouble between the railroads.

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4: It's the biggest news ever. 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Now, Lever Brothers Company and new 1950 Rinso bring you the Amos and Andy Show. Yes, sir. Lever Brothers Company, the makers of Rinso, brings you a full half hour of entertainment with Lou Luban, Eddie Green, Ernestine Wade, the Jubilaires, Jeff Alexander's orchestra and chorus, and radio's all-time favorites, Amos and Andy. Well, this evening it seems that something is going on in the home of George Kingfish Stevens. When he came home from the pool hall tonight, he found his wife Sapphire in the parlor with her bags packed.
5: Yes, George, I'm leaving you.
6: But Sapphire, you can do this.
5: I can't? Listen, George, does you realize that I've been supporting you for the past 22 years?
6: Yeah, I realize it. That's why you can't leave me like this. I was entitled to at least 2 weeks' notice like everybody else.
5: Look, George, I done had enough. After all, what has I got out of the 22 years we've been married? Nothing.
6: Yeah, well, I ain't got much out of it myself. The way you've been popping me on the head with these vases and frying pans around here, I'd been just as well off if I'd have spent the whole 22 years in a cement mixer.
5: George, I done made up my mind. I'm leaving
6: but
5: you.
6: But Sapphire...
5: Don't argue with me, George. Just look at the way we live. My mama pays our rent, my Aunt Martha buys our clothes, and my sister sends us money for food. I'm just ashamed we can't do no better than that, George.
6: Well, you ought to be. After all, you got two uncles that ain't sending us a nickel. You know that.
5: George, this time I ain't fooling. I'm going to my sister's down in Georgia, and I'm going to stay there. And I'm telling you, until you's got a job and has made a success of yourself and is able to support me, I ain't coming back.
6: Sapphire, you mean this is goodbye forever?
5: George Stevens, that's up to you.
6: Well, now, wait a minute, Sapphire. You can't just walk out on me like this.
5: Ken, but I is. I'm going right down to Western Union, and why am I sister down in Georgia that I'm coming in? That's that, you big bum.
6: Well, there ain't no use to send a wire to Georgia. Just open the window and they can hear you down there. So that's the story. Henry Sapphire left me and went down to Georgia. She gone. And she ain't coming back till I can support her. So I went out and got myself a job.
7: Oh, so you finally had to take a job, Kingfish. Well, I certainly must say that for 22 years you put up a grand fight.
6: Yeah, but the big trouble is the only job that they had open right now is clearing a vacant lot way up on 212th Street and 10th Avenue.
7: Well, that certainly ain't your type of work, Kingfish.
6: Yeah, you ought to see that lot, Henry, covered with old logs, big boulders, all kind of heavy stuff.
7: Mm-hmm.
6: Boy, if this was India, I'd get an elephant and do the work for me there. You know, one of them great, big, slow-moving brutes with a small brain and a big trunk.
7: Hey, you know, Kingfish, take away the trunk and you got a perfect portrait of Andrew H. Brown.
6: Yeah, that's right, but how could I get him to do it? Say, wait a minute. Maybe I could tell him that the mayor of New York is putting on a cleanup campaign and every citizen is being drafted to help. Yeah, maybe I can work that angle on Andrew.
7: Yes, you could tell him that cleaning this lot is just a start toward bigger things.
6: Yeah, I could tell him that lots of men have started in lowly jobs and done going to be president of companies.
7: Yes, just like Horatio Algebra.
6: That's it. Well, I just got to make Andy think the city is having a cleanup drive and I is in charge of this district. Oh, I hear him waddling down the hall now. He walks like a flat-footed penguin. Come in, Andy.
2: Oh, hi there, Kingfish. Say, what you doing here in our lodge hall this time of day?
6: Well, I've just been on the phone there, Andy, to the Board of Health.
2: Oh, is they done close us up again?
6: No, Andy, no. It's bigger than that. I just come back from the mayor's office, too, where I was happy to say that he has just bestowed on me the biggest political plum
3: that's in his power to bestow.
2: Uh-huh. Well, what did he stow you up with?
3: Remember, you was looking at the new deputy dirt commissioner for the city of New York.
2: Wait a minute. I always been under the imprint that New York is one of the cleanest municipalities in the whole country.
3: Well, it is, Andy, but we're going to make it even cleaner. Oh. That's why this morning the mayor officially opened the National Cleanup Week. Oh, what a ceremony, Andy. Thousands of people gathered around the city hall there.
2: Yeah, big thing, huh?
3: Oh, yeah. First, the band struck up that beautiful strains of the Sanitation Waltz. And then the mayor stood on the steps of the city hall and christened the chairman of the committee with a bucket of soapy water. Oh, beautiful.
2: Yeah, they're really going all out on this, huh?
3: Oh, yeah. I tell you, Andy, by the time we get finished cleaning up the city, the sidewalks will be so clean that every cigar butt you picks up, you can offer to your friends without fear of embarrassment.
2: Well, that's good news, all right. That's good news. I know the way it is now. By the time I clips the end off of them and strips them down, there ain't much left to get a grip on. But say, Kingfish, who's going to do all this cleaning up stuff?
3: The citizens of our fair city. Oh. Andy, they is being drafted. Just let me tell you, you know that John D. Rockefeller has done stuck a nail in the end of his gold cane head, and he is going out in Central Park spearing newspapers with it?
2: No, cool.
3: Oh, yeah.
2: You mean that everybody got to help?
3: Oh, we don't miss nobody, Andy. Why, this morning when Laurence Olivier got off the Queen Mary from England, they handed him his Oscar and a wet broom. Oh, yeah, they gave him...
2: Well, listen here now. If they're drafting everybody for this work, how come I ain't heard nothing about it yet?
3: Well, I was just about to call on you, Andy. Your draft notice come to the lodge hall this morning.
2: Yeah.
3: Yeah, I got it right here on my desk. It's addressed to Andrew H. Brown. I'll read it to you.
2: Yeah.
3: On top, it says, here, Department of Sanitation. Mm-hmm. Greetings. You know what that means, don't you?
2: Yeah, I hear that before.
3: Say, here, you was hereby drafted to clean up the dirty mess on a vacant lot on the corner of 212th Street and 10th Avenue. Signed, Commissioner of Sanitation, Antiseptic Smith. There it is.
2: Yeah, well, it looked like they got me all right.
3: Yeah, well, it oughtn't be too hard for you, Andy. You was had experience with this cleaning stuff, ain't you?
2: Well, a little bit, yeah. About a week ago, I cleaned up my room.
3: Mm-hmm.
2: And funny thing, too, I was scrubbing one of the walls there, and I discovered a window I never knowed was there.
3: That's good. That kind of stuff happens to you a lot up at that place. I remember you was there 2 years before you knew there was a rug on the floor.
2: Yeah, that's right. I always thought that dirt had an ozite pad under it. But listen, Kingfish, I've been thinking about all this, cleaning the lot up all by myself. Don't I get paid nothing for this?
3: No, Andy, but if he does a good job, he was in line for the highest honor awarded by the Department of Sanitation.
2: What honor is that?
3: After the city is all cleaned up, you will be riding up Fifth Avenue at the head of a parade in the city's biggest garbage wagon. Oh, yeah.
2: Say, Kingfish, this is some job cleaning up this lot here, you know.
3: Yeah, well, now, let's not get undiscouraged, Andy. Go ahead and do your work there.
2: Yeah, but my muscles aches all over.
3: Well, mine do, too. You know, it ain't too comfortable sitting on this orange crate watching you here.
2: Well, I finally got this big rock out of the way here, and I.
3: Hey, what is you looking at, Dan?
2: I ain't sure yet. Let me get the dirt away from here. There's a little tin box.
3: Tin box? Let me see it.
2: Now, just a minute. Wait a minute. I want to see if there's anything in it.
3: Now, what's in there?
2: Holy mackerel. Kingfish, look here in the box. It's full of money. Look at these $20 bills in here. There's 20 or 30 of them.
3: Yeah, that's right. All right, Andy, I'll take it, hand it over, give it to me.
2: Wait a minute, sir. Take it easy, will you? I was the one that found it.
3: Well, now, wait a minute. That don't mean nothing, Andy. The money belongs to me. I got squatter's rights here.
2: Squatter's rights?
3: Yeah, that's right. While you was working on the lot there, I was squatting on the orange crate, wasn't you?
2: Wait a minute. I was squatting down here, too, when I picked the thing up, wasn't I?
3: No, you wasn't squatting. You was crouching. Who ever heard of crouch's rights, now?
2: Oh, wait a minute, sir. Now, wait, Kingfish.
3: Oh, now, look here, Andy. Let's not squabble over this thing. The way to work it is to take this money back to the lodge hall and put it in the safe until we decide what to do about it.
2: Yeah, but wait, you ain't going to try to get all this money for yourself now, are you?
3: Andy, look here, my boy. I pledge you my sacred word of honor to make no attempt to take your rightful share of the money away from you.
2: Yeah, well, that's great, Kingfish. I'm going home and wash up. I'll meet you at the lodge hall.
3: Oh, you can trust me, Andy. So long, old boy. Let me see. What is the quickest way to jip Andy with that money now?

0: 1950 Rinso is a year ahead, the greatest development in soap history. It's here now, new 1950 Rinso, with three times the whiter washing action of any other soap.
1: Mr. Carpenter, I know this for certain. 1950 Rinso is the most wonderful soap I ever tried. 1950 Rinso gets my tablecloths and towels so much whiter. My pretty colored prints, too, are much brighter. All my Rinso wash is whiter and brighter than new.
0: Yes, the sensational new washing action of 1950 Rinso gets and keeps your clothes whiter and brighter than any other soap.
1: Rinso's so wonderfully safe for all my wash, and so very easy on my hands.
0: Get the new 1950 Rinso tomorrow in the same green and yellow package. Now, back to Amos and Andy.
2: Well, I got that money in the lawyer's all safe. Now I got to find some way to get it away from Andy. Oh, Shorty the barber, come on in.
3: Well, I'll be doggone if I got a hold. Hi, kid.
2: Where you come from, Shorty? You sure is dressed up. I ain't never seen you look so pretty.
3: Yeah, I just come from my gal's house. She say the sweetest things to me. She's so complimented to me. You know today, you know what she say? She say I had a face just like a movie star.
2: A movie star, huh?
3: Yeah. Tell me something, Kingfish. I don't want to go out bragging too much. Who's Trigger?
2: Never mind, Shorty, but I see what she means. And you got ears like one, too. Hey, Shorty, I really got a problem here. Me and Andy done found $5,000 in a vacant lot.
3: Oh, yeah, Andy was telling me about that.
2: Yeah, well, naturally, Shorty, it's never been my practice to jip Andy, but in this case, there's certain insinuating circumstances, you see. Sapphire done left me, and he ain't coming back till I is a success. Now, if I could get a hold of a big hunk of money, that would show that I was a success. And that $500 would just do the trick.
3: Yeah, I see what you mean. You know, Kingfish, I read something in the newspaper a couple of years ago that might give you an angle.
2: What is that?
3: Yeah, it seems that some money was found buried and that they didn't know who to give it to.
2: Yeah, go on.
3: Well, they discovered it was buried hundreds of years ago by a certain person, you see.
2: Yeah.
3: They finally ended up by giving it to his only living descendant. That's what they did.
2: Buried hundreds of years ago and they give it to his last descendant. Hey, Shorty, I think you give me an angle to history. Yeah, last descendant.

0: descendant. That's what he did.
1: Buried hundreds of years ago and he give it to his last descendant. Sure, I think he give me an angle to history. Yeah, last descendant. Yeah, I sure hope it works, because I got to get my wife back here to town.
0: Yeah, I guess wives can be a problem all right.
1: Oh, fighting all the time.
0: Yeah, I remember my mama used to fight with my papa all the time.
1: Yeah.
0: It got so serious that one day my papa decided to do something drastic to frighten her.
1: To frighten your mama? Yeah, well, what'd he do?
0: Yeah, my papa went home and said to mama, "Look here. I'm at the end of my rope. I just can't go on. That's all there is to it. And if you don't change your ways, I'll just go out and throw myself under a train." That's what he said.
1: Yeah, well, what did your mama do, Shorty?
0: Oh, she threw her arms around him. She said, "Don't do it." She hugged him and pleaded with him not to. She begged him not. Handed him a timetable.
1: Come on in, Brother Anderson.
2: Yeah, hey, Kingfisher, you done discovered anything about that money yet?
1: Well, I found out, first of all, that the box was an antique box, Andy. Mm-hmm. So that sent me over to the library, natural, to browse around.
2: Yeah, well, did you unbrowse anything?
1: Yes, I did unbrowse something, Andy. I actually found out who buried the money in that vacant lot up there.
2: No fooling. Who was it?
1: Ponce de Leon.
2: Ponce de Leon? Where did she put it?
1: No, Andy. I say Ponce. That's the neutral gender, so it's always a man's name.
2: Not always. Not always. How about Lily Ponce?
1: Yeah, you got me there, all right. All I know, it was a man because he had on pants. That's all I know.
2: Pants? I thought you said his name was Ponce.
1: Well, Ponce or pants, isn't it? Ponce de Leon.
2: Okay, well, what makes you so sure that he was the one that buried the money there?
1: Well, I come across a letter in one of the history books, and it proves it. It was written by Ponce de Leon to his best girl, Pocahontas. You know, when he came over to find the Fountain of Youth, when he read to Pocahontas. I copied it down. I'll read you the letter.
2: Yeah, let me hear the thing.
1: It say here, and I quote and unquote, it's addressed to Pocahontas, the dear Miss Hunters. Just a line to let you know that I has done laid our nest egg of $500 in a vacant lot on the corner of 212th Street and 10th Avenue. Yours truly, your loving boy, Ponce.
2: Well, that proves that he buried it all right. But wait a minute, Kingfish, I just thunk of something here.
1: Yeah, well, ask any question you want, Andy.
2: How come if them $20 bills was buried by Ponce de Leon back in 1492, did they got Andrew Jackson's picture on them and he wasn't even born yet?
1: Yeah, that's a good question, isn't it? And it shows you're thinking. Any more questions?
2: You didn't answer that one yet. I want to know how they printed Jackson's picture 300 years before he's born.
1: Quick photography. What else you want to know, Andy?
2: Well, the main thing I want to know is what happened to the money.
1: Well, Andy, that's another thing that I done checked into. By law, the money belongs to the last surviving descendant of Ponce de Leon's expedition.
2: Yeah, well, how's anybody ever going to find out who that is?
1: Andy, this is going major, boy, but by a strange coincidence, this couldn't happen again in a million years.
2: Sure.
1: My great-great-great-great-great-grandfather was a cook on the Ponce de Leon's boat, the Wreck of the Hesperus. There he was.
2: Listen, Kingfish, you trying to tell me that Hughes gets the money?
1: Hughes gets it. Certainly I gets it. That's the first intelligence question you don't ask, man. And I accept your congratulations. Yeah, the money's all mine. And I own the Fountain of Youth, too. If I can ever find the thing, I get the whole thing.
2: Oh, wait a minute, Kingfish. All this Ponce de Leon stuff is beginning to sound funny to me.
1: Just a minute, Anna. Do you mean to say that that story I told you about Ponce de Leon ain't true? That the fact that Ponce de Leon buried the money is a lie? That when I told you about Ponce de Leon writing the Pocahontas is exaggerated? Does you doubt that?
2: Yes, I does.
1: Would you believe it if I put it on Columbus?
2: No.
1: Well, in that case, then I'll lay my cards on the table.
2: Yeah, lay them out there.
1: All right, here's the story, Andy. Look here. Sapphire done left me and went down to Georgia, Andy. She ain't coming back till I can prove that I was a success. Now, if I send her the $500, that'll do the trick. She'll come back to me. Andy, you got to help me out this time, old pal.
2: Well, why didn't you say something like that? I don't want to see no marriage busted up. You're going to have my share, providing you pay me back.
1: Oh, I will, Andy. Thanks a lot. I'll send the $500 to Sapphire in Georgia right this minute.
2: Say, you know, Kingfish, I was just thinking, whoever buried that money on that lot over there might have buried some more around there. We ought to go up there and do some more digging.
1: Yeah, that's a good idea, Andy. They might have buried some more money up there. Hey, look here. Look, let's get a couple of

0: Suppose we'll go up there in about an hour.
1: Yeah, and I was thinking something else, too, Kingfish.
0: What's that?
1: Whoever buried that money there is sure going to be surprised when they come back and find it gone.
2: Well, it's good to see you back, Harry. The mob ain't been the same without you. How was the big house this trip?
3: Well, a 2-year stretch ain't no picnic.
2: Yeah. Now that you're out there, you got any angles?
3: Not yet. The first thing I'm going to do is dig up that little nest egg I salted away before they send me up.
2: Nest egg?
3: Yeah. Just before the cops nabbed me, I put 25 $20 bills in a tin box. I got them buried in a vacant lot on 212 Street and 10th Avenue.
2: Yeah, that ought to get you back on your feet.
3: Yeah. I'm going up there in an hour and dig it up.
2: Now, that's swell, Harry, but suppose one of the gang has double-crossed you and got to it first.
3: They wouldn't dare. Nobody takes anything away from me and lives.
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4: 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And now, back to Amos and Andy.

0: Well, Kingfish, we've been digging in this same spot where we found the box for 10 minutes now. We ain't found nothing more.
1: Yeah, well, it's really tough on your back there, digging down there, and knees and everything else.
0: Hey, wait a minute, Kingfish, wait a minute. I hear something there behind us somewhere. Uh-oh. Kingfish, there's a man standing over there on the edge of the lot watching us.
1: Who is it, Ernie?
0: I don't think it's Ponce de Leon.
1: Well, don't pay no attention to him. Keep digging here. Maybe he'll go away. Oh, do do do do do do do do do do.
0: He's still there. Uh-oh, Kingfish. He got a gun in his hand.
1: A gun, huh?
0: Yeah.
1: Maybe he's hunting pigeons.
0: Yeah, I think we're the pigeons, too.
2: All right, you guys, up on your feet. What are you looking for?
1: Us? We ain't looking for nothing, mister. No, sir, no, sir.
2: Well, if you ain't, what are you doing with them shovels?
1: Well, you see, we planting a victory garden. That's what we're doing, yeah.
2: A victory garden?
0: Yeah, sir. We're still in there fighting.
1: Yeah, sir. We still...
2: God, man. What are you planting there anyway?
1: We're planting carrots. That's what we're planting, carrots.
2: Are you kidding? You just dug one big hole there.
1: Yeah, I know. We got a big seed. That's what we got there.
0: Took two of us to carry it up here, mister. Yes.
2: Now, look, fellas, did you find anything here?
1: No, sir. We ain't found nothing, no, sir.
2: Now, that's funny. I buried a tin box here with $25, $20 bills inside.
1: Was they valuable?
2: Hey, there's something funny. Something funny's going on here. It was buried right in that spot where you're digging. Are you sure you didn't find no tin box?
0: Well, was it a green box with two hinges on it, and did the bills have a big rubber band wrapped around them?
2: Yeah, that's the one.
0: Where is it?
2: All right, wise guy, so you did find a box. You see this gun here? Now hand it over before the fireworks start.
0: Do something, Kingfish, do something.
1: Look, mister, we found the money all right, but I tell you, sir, I ain't got it. Honest, I ain't.
2: I suppose you got it stashed away someplace. Now, look, buddy, where do you hang out?
1: Hey, well, I is the head of the Mystic Lights of the Sea Lodge Hall. That's
2: okay,
1: what I...
2: okay. I'll be there at 9 o'clock tomorrow morning. And you better have it.
0: Well, what if we don't, mister?
2: I'll tell you what. They'll be planting more than carrots in this hall. You get me?
1: Stonewall, I'm glad I found you, and I got to see you in a hurry.
3: Oh, hi, King. What's the trouble with you?
1: Stonewall, I is in an awful jam. You got to help me.
3: Well, certainly. We've been friends for years, and I never goes back on a friendship. Once a friend, always a friend.
1: Stonewall, I need $500.
3: Shake hands with a total stranger.
1: Now, look here, Stonewall. I is desperate. I got to have this money by tomorrow morning, or I is a dead duck.
3: Well, come to think of it, now I might be able to help you out, Kingfish. I got a little tie-up, see, with a loan company, and I'm sort of an agent for them.
1: Yeah, well, the only thing is, Stonewall, if I got a loan from them, I'd not only have to pay them interest, but I'd have to pay your commission, too.
3: Oh, no, I don't get much commission, Kingfish.
1: What do you get?
3: Just 50% of the overcharge. Wait. I got the company on phone.
1: Go on, get them there. Go on, call them up. And say, Stonewall, this ain't one of them companies that compounds interest every month, is it?
3: Oh, no, Kingfish. They do better than that. They compound it every hour on the hour.
1: Oh, I see.
3: Wait a minute, Kingfish. He's answering. Hello, Scrooge? Got another one. Yeah, named George Stevens. Oh, you want to look up his credit rating now? Yeah, I'll hold on.
1: Say, Stonewall, how soon does I have to pay back the principal to this loan company?
3: Well, I tell you, Kingfish, if you can meet their interest rate, they don't care if you ever pay back the principal.
1: Oh,
3: Wait a minute. Hello? Oh, you found Stephen's credit rating, huh? How it look? Ooh, hey. Take it easy with that kind of language, huh? You want to have your phone took out? So it's nothing doing, huh? Well, thanks anyway. Well, you heard the story, Kingfish.
1: Yeah, I guess I just got to raise the money someplace else. But Stonewall, this loan company you working for, they is charging exorbitant interest rates, gypping the people, and they is paying you a big commission for helping them. Does you want to be associated with a company like that?
3: Oh, man, yeah.
1: Oh. Well, fellas, according to what you've been telling me, you have sure had your troubles over that tin box you found in the lot.
0: Yeah, Amos, but the Kingfish done cleaned up the whole mess.
1: Yes, that's right, Amos. I had an awful time doing it, though. I had to hock everything I owed, including half the sapphire stuff. But I raised the $500 and give it to the crook this morning. Yeah, well, if Sapphire got the original $500, at least you break even, Kingfish.
0: Yeah, I guess Sapphire will be coming home from Georgia pretty quick now, Kingfish.
1: Yeah, well, in the letter I wrote her and sent the money, I told her that I earned that $500 by working 24 hours a day. I don't think I'll have no trouble with her for a long time. Yeah, well, I'm certainly glad that you and Sapphire is all patched up, Kingfish. I got to be running along now.
0: Yeah, well, so long, Amos.
1: Well, so long, Amos. Well, you know, Ender, the luckiest thing about this is that with Sapphire being in Georgia, she'll never get wise as to how I got the $500 I sent her.
0: Yeah.
1: Oh, you know, she's happy now after this.
0: Oh, sure.
1: Yeah, she'll never leave me again. Oh, I tell you, I'll get it, Anna. Hello, Mr. Knights of the Sea Lodge. All the Kingfish speaking.
4: George, is that you? I'm calling from Georgia.
1: Sapphire, you still in Georgia? Didn't you get the money I sent you? I thought you'd be on your way home.
4: George, I won't be home for a long while. I started spending that money you sent me, and they put me in jail. The whole $500 was counterfeit.
1: Oh, wait a minute, Jim. No!

0: Andy, does you know what more people use on wash day than anything else in the world?
1: Yes, sir. Washing machines.
0: No, Andy. Now, listen. More of it is used on wash day than anything else by women.
1: Oh, clothespins.
0: Now, what do women use a lot of on wash day?
1: Oh, I was just kidding you, Amos. I know what you want me to say, and I'll be happy to tell them. Hot water.
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0: am the Whistler, and I know many things, for I walk by night. I know many strange tales hidden in the hearts of men and women who stepped into the shadows. Yes, I know the nameless terrors of which they dare not speak. Well, to begin with, I'm not telling this story. No. Fred Wallace is telling it. Fred Wallace is a writer of detective stories for pulp magazines. And this is the best story he's ever told. Yes. Go on, Fred. Continue your dictation. You were a writer and a police reporter, and you never held a job very long. Just why was that, Fred?
1: I was a victim of the ponies. I couldn't stay away from the racetracks. I was hitting the 40-year mark, and I was down at Hialeah Park in Florida when I met a gorgeous blonde from California named Lita Martin, her friend Vera Durant. This Vera was a widow who was tossing money around and having the time of her life. She wasn't too pretty, not as pretty as Lita, but her husband had left her $500,000. That made up for it. What more could I ask? Am I taking too much time?
2: All the time you want, Wallace.
1: Well, by the time the Hialeah meet was over, Vera and I were married and on our way to her place in Los Angeles. Santa Anita was closed, but Hollywood Park was about to open, and I'd figured on running a stable and a string of ponies. I didn't mention the subject until we'd pulled out of San Bernardino. What's the matter with the idea, Vera? I thought you were crazy about horse racing.
3: I had a lot of fun at Hialeah, Fred. I enjoyed watching the horses run.
1: You want some money, didn't you?
3: Little, but I didn't go for that reason. My friend Lita insisted I spend the season in Florida just to get my mind off things.
1: Well, you certainly seem to have a good time.
3: Now that I think of it, it seems silly. It's gambling, and I don't approve of gambling.
1: What? Well, that's certainly news to me. The way you threw down $100 bills, I thought you were an old-timer at it.
3: It was my first time at such a place. Oh, Fred, darling, there's no reason why we can't go to the races once or twice.
1: Once or twice?
3: I know you've been able to get by on your gambling, but you're 40 years old. It's time you settle down and accomplish something in a bona fide business.
1: Business? What do I know about business? But I know horses, and with a good string, I can clean up.
3: Fred, darling, there's no need for you to clean up. All you need to do is learn the business my husband left me, and you'll be able to take care of that.
1: Oh, a chemical plant. Are you kidding, Vera?
3: I'll speak to Mr. Adamson tomorrow as to the right job to start you on. And you'll find it most exciting when you get into it.
1: Okay, honey, I'll try.
0: Well, Fred, you weren't exactly conscious of it at the time, but that was when you got the idea for all this. You could pick horses, but you couldn't pick women. Once Vera got home, she was entirely changed, wasn't she, Fred?
1: She was all business and hung on to nickels like they were $20 bills. What a change. But I went to work in the chemical plant at $75 a week and tried my best to like it. I was bored stiff. And finally, I located a bookie and started playing the horses again. One day, I got a bit too deep, and I borrowed some dough from a guy. When I stalled him a little too long, he threatened me. He was a well-known gangster, and I got frightened. I went home during lunch hour to see if I could wangle some extra dough from Vera. But Vera, honey, $1,000 isn't going to break you. You act like you didn't know where your next meal was coming from.
3: You have a salary of $75 a week, friend, and a car, and all your living expenses are free. Any sensible person can certainly get along on that.
1: Sensible or not, I need $1,000 now, and I gotta have it.
3: Why?
1: All right. I borrowed that much from a guy to place a little bet, but I picked the wrong guy. He turned out to be a gangster. He's put me on the spot.
3: Oh, don't be so corny, on the spot.
1: You won't let me have the money?
3: That's childish nonsense.
1: I'm not kidding. This guy's serious. But do you care? No. You got more money than you can ever use, and what good will it do you? None. You're a cheap little penny pincher.
3: You'd better go, Fred. Back to the plant.
1: What good is your money? No good. You don't enjoy life and you never will.
3: Please.
1: What good is a lot of money if you can't use it? You might as well have a bunch of rocks in the bank. You're a stingy, selfish, self-centered tightwad, Vera. Do you hear me? Stingy, selfish, and miserable. I gave her the works. But when she pranced out of the room and slammed the door, I knew she meant it. And I knew, too, that I'd overplayed my hand. Then I got to thinking about what I'd said. That her money was no good to her and that she didn't enjoy life. All kinds of dough, and she didn't enjoy life. That's what I was thinking that day on the train. If she didn't enjoy life, why should she go on living?
4: 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Well, just what is carbon and what does it do? Well, coal is carbon. So is soot. Some motor oils form the hard kind of carbon in the cylinder head, gradually building up a thick, hard crust that causes knock, loss of motor efficiency, lower gasoline mileage. It can even cause costly repair bills. 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And now, back to the Whistler.
0: That's when the whole thing crystallized, wasn't it, Fred? It was as clear as a bell. As a writer, you'd plotted 100 murders where the killer was always caught. This time, you'd shuffle them all together and plot one where the killer would never even be suspected. You didn't have the plot yet, did you?
1: But I knew I was going to kill my wife, Vera. I grabbed my hat and left the house, got into Vera's convertible coupe and started driving. I headed out Sunset toward the beach. I don't know why, except maybe I didn't want to go back to the plant. And Vera had a beach house at Malibu. I pulled up in front of it, got out, walked down the side of the house toward the beach, sort of aimlessly. Started to flop down on the sand. I didn't see Vera's friend, Lita, stretched out on the beach next door.
5: Fred! Fred, hey!
1: What? Oh, hi, Lita!
5: What are you doing down here at this time of day?
1: I don't know, just monkeying around.
5: Oh, yeah? Well, come on over here and sit down, Fred. I won't bite you.
1: Yeah? Okay.
6: I knew I shouldn't have done it, but I sat down close to her. Too close. And when a guy gets that close to a gal like Lita Martin, well, it's like sticking your nose over a can of ether.
5: Are you afraid of me, Fred?
6: Afraid? Not in the least. Why?
5: Oh, I don't know. Something's wrong with you. A domestic problem, Fred?
6: No, a business problem.
5: Business? Oh, you're worried as much about the business as you are about the North Pole. I'm going to the races this afternoon. Want to come along?
6: No, I haven't time for that sort of thing. Besides, Vera doesn't approve of it. I got a lot of work to do at the plant, and she'll expect me to make a report to her this evening.
5: Oh, that's good. I'm glad to hear that you're making such an effort to learn the chemical business. But it's certainly a mystery to me.
6: What is?
5: How you ever took up with a girl like Vera in the first place.
6: Vera and I are very happy.
5: You really love Vera, and not just her money?
6: What a thing to say. Of course I love her. What's wrong with Vera?
5: Nothing's wrong with her. She's one of my best friends. But you and Vera are as much alike as night and day. At least you were. You get a kick out of everything, Fred. Vera is such a tightwad that she never enjoys anything, except making money. She's never really enjoyed life. How could she?
6: What?
5: Well, she has everything to make life livable, but she'll never enjoy a minute of it.
6: Yeah.
5: When are you going back to town?
1: What? Oh, I'm going back now.
5: Oh, good. You can take me in. I'll tell the maid I'll go in with you. I'll change in just 3 minutes. You don't mind taking me in, do you, Fred?
1: Why, no. It's a pleasure, Lita. Glad to.
0: And it was on that ride back from the beach that you got the idea, wasn't it, Fred? A few blocks from the beach, you realized the convertible was pulling hard to the left. You stopped on an incline and found the valve in the right front tire was leaking. You jacked the wheel up to change, but you didn't pull the emergency brake on hard enough. The car slipped off the jack and started to roll, but a call to Lita and she grabbed the emergency, eh, Fred?
1: That gave me the idea, how to get rid of Vera. She planned to go up to her mountain place that evening because the first snow had fallen, a perfect setup. But I needed a witness for what I was going to do, so I worked it so that Vera invited Lita. About an hour before we left, I put the leaky tire back on the wheel, then loosened the bolt on the emergency brake to where it would just barely hold when pulled all the way back. I dropped a couple of sleeping tablets in Vera's tea just before we left. Vera sat in front with me and Lita in the rear with the luggage. After we passed the Crestline turnoff, I picked a spot on a downgrade. I pulled off to the side, facing a 500 or 600 foot drop. I stopped, eased the handbrake back all the way. It held just barely.
5: What's the matter, Fred?
1: I put that tire back on the wheel. I thought I'd fixed it, but it's almost flat again. I can feel it. I'll have to change again.
5: Oh, well, can I help you?
1: Well, thanks, Lita, but I can handle it. Guess Vera's sound asleep. Hand me the jack and that wrench under your feet.
5: Okay.
1: I left it out because I didn't trust my job on that tire. Thanks, Lita. I'll have it changed in a jiffy. I jacked up the right front wheel till it just barely cleared the ground, removed the hubcap, applied the lug wrench, and I was all set to throw the car in motion. I wanted to get Lita out of the car on the opposite side because she was to be my witness if I needed one. Lita, bring me that flashlight beside you. Guess I'll need your help after all. It's dark out here.
5: Yes, Fred.
1: As Lita slammed the door, I gave a terrific pull on the lug wrench. The car rolled off the jack and went into motion. I yelled just for effect, but it was only a few feet to the edge. The car shot over, hit a ledge about 20 feet below, and then crashed on down to the bottom. I stood there looking down, acting as though I was paralyzed. Then I turned around with a horrified look on my face and let out a terrific groan. But Lita wasn't there. She disappeared. I was frantic. I screamed into the dark. Lita! And no answer. My witness had disappeared.
0: You were terrified, Fred. You stood there trembling in the dark, screaming for Lita as though she were a mile away. Then it came to you. You grabbed the flashlight and shot it around and down on the ledge below. And there was Lita on the rocks of the ledge and blood on her face.
1: I knew then how she'd got there. She jumped on the left running board to grab the emergency brake and gone over with the car. That's what I hadn't counted on. Lita wasn't supposed to have touched the brake. Only this afternoon she'd pulled it on. Now, when it didn't work, she'd know for sure that it had been tampered with. She could tell them that the accident was no accident. I picked up a rock, started down to the ledge to give her a good bash on the head.
0: But a car pulled up, Fred. Vera, your wife, was dead. But they rushed Lita to San Bernardino. You never left Lita's side for 3 days because your witness was now a good prospect for state's witness when she came to.
1: But I thanked my lucky stars when she regained consciousness. She knew me, but she couldn't seem to remember just what had happened. I was awful sweet to her. I told her my own private version of the accident.
5: Fred, what happened?
1: Don't you remember, Lita?
5: No. All I can recall is a terrible crash. Nothing more.
1: The tire went flat, and I stopped to change it. I jacked the wheel up and started to remove the lug nuts, and it slipped off the jack and rolled over the cliff.
5: Well, Where was I?
6: Vera was asleep in the front seat and you were sitting in the back seat. You must have been thrown clear when the car hit the ledge. Or maybe when you saw the car rolling, you tried to jump out. Perhaps that's what saved you.
5: Poor Vera. She didn't have a chance, did she?
6: No. What do you mean?
5: Well, didn't you say she was asleep?
6: Did I say that? Well, yes. That's right, she was.
5: Well, at least she didn't suffer. She probably never knew what happened.
6: Lita, you can't remember a thing about what happened?
5: No, I can't seem to remember just what it was all about. It's all very hazy. But did the doctor tell you?
6: Tell me what?
5: Well, he said my loss of memory was only temporary. At least he hoped so, and maybe in time, he didn't say how long, but that in time everything will clear up. In a way, I hope that won't happen.
6: Why?
5: I'd rather not know any more about it than I do.
6: For your own sake, I hope. I mean, I hope you never remember about it. It was too gruesome. Lita?
5: Yes, Fred?
6: Look, it was all my fault, darling. It was pure negligence on my part. I should have put a rock under one of the wheels. There's nothing that can be done about poor Vera now. But you're going to be all right. And I want you to know that I'll do all in my power to make up for it. It's my duty. It's the least I can do.
5: What are you getting at, Fred?
6: It'll be my duty from now on to take care of you, Lita. Vera would want it that way, I'm sure.
5: Fred, I don't understand.
6: Later on, we can be married, and I'll always stay right by your side. After all, you and I always thought a great deal of each other, didn't we?
5: Are you trying to say that I'm paralyzed or something?
6: No, darling, not that. But haven't you looked in a mirror?
5: I say...
6: Lita, as soon as you're out of here, I'll spend every dollar Vera left me. I'll have the best plastic surgeons in the country, and you'll be just as beautiful as ever.
5: Fred,
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0: Well, everything Vera had was left to you, wasn't it, Fred? But you dumped it all on the market, including the plant and all the real estate. Turned it into cash. Married Lita, had her face fixed up, and bought another beautiful place up at Big Bear Lake. And took Lita up there. You had no servants because you wanted her all to yourself, didn't you, Fred?
1: I watched her like a hawk because I wanted to be around if she should regain her memory. But after a while, she got to acting kind of strange. She began to ask funny questions. About what happened that night, I mean. The cloud was beginning to clear up is what I figured. It was getting on my nerves. And I knew for sure that if it cleared up and she remembered about grabbing for that break, the whole thing would come out. She'd know that I'd killed Vera. Then one afternoon...
2: Fred, I've just had another one of those terrible dreams. Nightmares.
1: Nightmares? Since when have you been having nightmares in the afternoon?
2: I've had several of them. It's terrifying, Fred. I can't understand why I always dream the same thing. I seem to be driving a car at fast speed. There's a high wall in front of me. I grab the handbrake and pull, but the car won't stop. And just as I'm about to crash, I wake up in a cold sweat.
1: Are you dreaming, or is it just your imagination?
2: Why do you say that?
1: If you've got something on your mind, why don't you say it?
2: I don't know what you mean, Fred. I didn't mean to upset you.
1: I'm not upset.
2: Oh, I forgot to tell you, dear. There was a man here to see you this afternoon. Said he'd drop by later.
1: Yeah, what man?
2: He said his name was Jenkins. He owns the garage in the village.
1: Jenkins? What about him?
2: Well, it was something about your brakes. I think he said your brakes were loose. He said he'd come by later.
1: Brakes? I don't know what he's talking about. I've never had my car in his garage. The only connection I had with him was when he hauled that wrecked convertible up the...
2: What's the matter, Fred?
1: There's nothing. Maybe I'd better run down to the village and see Jenkins.
2: Why?
1: How do I know until I get there?
0: Yes, Fred, you don't like the looks of this. Rush down to the garage at the village and see Jenkins. See what he's told Lita. See what he's found out.
3: Oh, yes, yes, Mr. Wallace. Well, I got a little bill here for $18 that I can't overlook. Then I had something I wanted to tell you about the Chrysler convertible, the one that went over the cliff.
1: What about it?
3: Well, you know I hauled it up the hill and took it to my shop. I've looked it over, and it can be fixed up.
1: I told you I didn't want it fixed up. Junk it.
3: Junk it? Well, then you'll have to sign this pink slip over to me.
1: I'll sign it. Give it here. But I want it junked.
3: Yes, sir, but I can only get $100 for it as junk.
1: All right, junk it, and you keep what you get for your trouble. I don't want anything. There you are.
3: But what I wanted to tell you was...
1: Yes.
3: I know why it rolled over the cliff.
1: Why?
3: The emergency brake wouldn't hold.
1: I know that.
3: And that's something I can't understand. Handle pulls all the way back to the last notch and the brake lining barely touches the brake drum. I can't understand that.
1: I can. The brake lining was worn. It was loose.
3: The brake was loose, but the lining wasn't worn.
1: What?
3: Well, it couldn't have been. I relined all the brakes for your dead wife last summer. And I cinched up the emergency to where it had worked when pulled only halfway back. That's what this $18 bill's for.
1: Well, then the bolt on the brake must have worked loose.
3: No, no, no. I checked on that. The nut was screwed clear to the end of the bolt. But it still had a cotter key in it. I've never made a mistake like that in my life.
1: Well, then how would it get loose?
3: I don't know. I don't know. Unless somebody loosened it on purpose. Maybe somebody had it in for you. It's the only thing I could think of. As I was telling your wife on the phone...
1: What?
3: I said as I was telling your wife... You
1: talked to my wife about this?
3: Well, yes, yes. Didn't she tell you I called?
1: How much did you tell her?
3: Well, I tried to explain about the
1: brake. You have no right to talk to my wife about such things.
3: But I just thought you ought to know.
1: Yes, of course. I just meant that you shouldn't have bothered my wife about it. She's been very nervous since the accident. I try not to mention it to her.
3: Oh. Well, I'm sorry.
1: It's all right, only we're both trying to forget the whole thing.
3: Sure, Mr. Wallace.
1: So just send me a bill and I'll mail a check and just forget about this.
3: Sure. I'll get the bill for you in just a minute.
1: Never mind, I have to hurry. I have to get home right away.
0: Well, Fred, Jenkins stumbled onto the evidence, didn't he? He doesn't seem to suspect anything, but he talked to Lita. Lita, whose memory is returning. Now she knows what happened.
1: All the way back, my mind was going a mile a minute. Lita knew, and I had to make my plans quickly. Plans to get rid of her. I drove in the back directly into the garage. I guess that's why I didn't see the car parked in front. When I rushed into the house, Lita was standing in the hall waiting for me.
2: Oh, darling, I was hoping you'd get back.
1: So you knew all the time.
2: I don't know what you're talking about, but whatever it is, it'll keep. Right now, come in the living room. There's
1: but
2: somebody...
1: it won't keep. The game's up, Lita. Jenkins told you, didn't he? Didn't he?
2: Well, he said something about the brakes on the convertible, but
1: that's not all. He told you why they didn't work, why the car went over the cliff, didn't he?
2: Fred, listen, the sheriff's office...
1: Oh, so you got the sheriff's office in on it, too. Well, what were you waiting for? Why didn't you turn me in long ago? You knew about the brake. You probably even knew about me putting the leaking tire back on and jerking the car off the jack. My only mistake was in not letting you go over the cliff with Vera. Now it looks like I'll have to do that all over again.
2: Fred!
1: As if you didn't know. Now I'll have to take care of you.
4: I don't think so, Wallace. I think I'll have to take care of you.
1: What?
2: Fred, I tried to tell you. The sheriff sent a deputy out to see me and...
1: So you did trap me, you dirty...
4: Fine, Mrs. Wallace. I've heard all I need.
1: You won't catch me.
2: Fred, don't! Don't, Fred!
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0: And what happened then, Fred, after you ran out the door?
1: I saw the deputy's car, but I didn't see the other guy, the driver, until I ran past and there was a gun in my face. I took a wild poke at him, but he just slapped me on the side of the head with the gun barrel. When I woke up, I was sitting here.
0: Yes, Fred. Sitting in the sheriff's office, and now you're speaking into a microphone, making a record of your confession. You may have been excellent at plotting murder on paper, but when a man's emotions become involved with the real thing, it isn't so good. You see, you were perfectly safe. You'd committed the perfect crime. Neither Lita nor anybody else suspected a thing till you yourself divulged it. And the sheriff's deputy has just told you that all he came by your place for was to return Vera's purse, which a couple of Boy Scouts had found in the brush where the accident had occurred. Yes, it was just nerves, Fred. Nerves. That's all.
1: Well... guess that'll be my last murder plot for a long while.
0: Yes, Fred. I can assure you that the gentleman at San Quentin will see to that.

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0: The Cougats, Liz, busy young matron, and George, busy young fifth vice president of the bank, are one of the few couples we know who live together and like it. Let's look in on them now as Liz waits for George to come down to breakfast.
1: Oh, Katie.
2: Yes, Mrs. Cougat, what is it?
1: Katie, you don't have to serve breakfast this morning. I'll serve Mr. Cougat myself.
2: Oh, don't you feel well, Mrs. Cougat?
1: Yes, but there's a special little favor I want from him, and if he thinks I cooked the breakfast, it might put him in a better frame of mind.
2: Well, if he thinks you cooked it, Mrs. Cougat, I don't think he'll eat it.
1: Well, fix something real nice, like scrambled eggs.
2: I'll make a nice omelette. Oh, you can always get around a man with food. I used to get anything I wanted from my first husband, Clarence. I just cook him an omelette and put in a whole bottle of Tabasco sauce.
1: A whole bottle?
2: Uh-huh. And I wouldn't give him a glass of water till he said yes.
1: Well, just leave out the Tabasco. I've done everything to keep George in a nice frame of mind this morning.
2: All right.
3: Liz! Hey, Liz, where are my clothes? I can't find them anywhere.
1: They're all there, George. I hung them up.
3: Well, what did you do that for? I had them all neatly laid out on the floor where I could find them.
1: Hello? Oh, hello, Ann. Lunch? How can you think of it? Aren't you going to the tryouts for the play? The Young Matrons League. It's in the paper this morning. On the society page, I just put it in front of George's place at the table. And you know what, Ann? Anatole Brodny is going to be in the audience on opening night. Yes, the famous Hollywood director. He used to live in town here. Oh, I hope George will let me try out. Oh, here he comes. I'll call you later, Ann. Good morning, dear.
4: Good morning, dear. Well, what's for breakfast? Katie!
1: I told Katie to work around the house.
4: Are you cooking breakfast?
1: Well, you're my favorite husband.
4: Okay. What do you want from me, Liz?
1: Me? Want?
2: Mrs. Cougat, can I see you a minute?
4: What is it, Katie? Something wrong?
1: Go right ahead, Katie. Tell me. I have nothing to keep from Mr. Cougar.
2: Breakfast won't be ready for a while because the omelette you were cooking spoiled and you had to make another one.
1: Well, thank you, Katie.
4: I hope you didn't put too much salt in it, Liz.
1: Don't be funny. Hey, why don't you read your paper, George?
4: You mean you let me?
1: Certainly, dear. See, it's all set for you. All you have to do is read.
4: Oh, who opened this paper to the society page?
1: Now, you could do worse than read the society page. There's some very interesting things there.
4: There are?
1: Mm-hmm.
4: Oh, let's see. Well, I should say, just look at this. At a late afternoon ceremony, Deborah Ann Rasmussen became the bride of Arthur Spondooly Cranfeather, Jr.
1: Why don't you read something else, dear?
4: No, this is exciting. The bride wore a bouffant gown of white Chantilly lace, and her head was covered by a lace cap from which fell a large veil.
1: That's veil.
4: Veil, veil, they all look silly. The bridesmaids wore aqua taffeta gowns.
1: Oh, and... why don't you try somewhere around the middle of the page, darling? Down there.
4: Oh, yes, here. Overheard at tea. People wouldn't be so incompatible if the men had more income and the girls were more patable.
5: Oh, that's very good.
1: Here, give me the paper. I'll see if I can find something.
4: Oh, now, wait a minute, dear wife. What's all this interest in the society page? Oh, Young Matrons League to present annual play.
1: Oh, really? I didn't see that.
4: There's one thing I can't understand. It's why a bunch of respectable married women want to get up on a stage and make jackasses out of themselves.
1: I don't see anything wrong with it. They don't make jackasses out of themselves.
4: Oh, come now, Liz. You know they do.
1: You didn't feel this way last year. You let me be in the play.
4: That's what started me feeling this way.
1: Oh, you think I'm a jackass.
4: I didn't say that.
1: Well, you implied it. Didn't you?
4: No comment.
1: George Cougat, you are calling your wife a jackass by keeping your mouth shut.
4: Well, think of the trouble I'd get into if I opened it. Oh, look, why don't you forget it, honey? I know what you're leading to. You want to be in the play.
1: I do not. I didn't even hear about it until you happened to find it in the paper.
4: Really?
1: Don't you believe me?
4: Oh, certainly, dear. I wonder what play they're going to do.
1: John Loves Mary.
4: Well, forget it, Liz. The answer is no. Not after last year.
1: That wasn't my fault.
4: Well, you're supposed to feel at ease on the stage. Move around. Oh, I almost died when that fella came bounding in and called, "Run for your life! The dam has broken!" And you just sat there. Well, I know how you felt. I've had stage fright, too.
1: I didn't have stage fright.
4: Well, then why didn't you get up when the dam broke?
1: Because when I sat down, a strap broke. Else, George Cugat, there's going to be a famous Hollywood director in the audience on opening night, and I'll bet you if he sees me, he'll offer me a contract.
4: Oh, Liz, stop it. You're talking like a child.
1: Come on, we'll make a bet. How much?
4: Oh, no. No, you don't. This is just a trick, so I'll let you be in the play. Well, I have to go to the office, dear. Sorry I had to deprive you of a Hollywood career.
1: Very funny. What has Betty Grable got that I haven't got, or Lana Turner?
4: Nothing, dear. In fact, you have something they haven't got.
1: I have what?
4: Me. Well, see you later, dear. If you want me, I'll be at the bank.
1: Hello, Ann. Liz, I just spoke to George about being in the play. Yes, he put his foot down. Absolutely no. He was really definite about it. What time are we going to the tryouts? Of course I am. It's a challenge now. If I get the part, think how surprised George will be on opening night, to say nothing of that Hollywood director. Who, me? Don't be silly. A Hollywood contract is the last thing in the world I want. I'd just like to show George I could get one if I wanted to. Goodbye, Ann.
2: Oh, I'll get the door, Mrs. Cugat. I know that horn. It's Mr. Cartwright.
1: Good old Corey. Gee, I'm glad he dropped by.
2: What does Mr. Cartwright do for a living, Mrs. Cugat?
1: Oh, nothing, Katie. He's just a very eligible bachelor.
2: Well, from what I gather, he chases women for a living.
1: Now, that's not exactly fair, Katie. Women chase him for a living. Only none of them have caught him as yet.
2: Well, I'll let him in.
6: Greetings, dear. Heaven's gift to unmarried young America is here.
1: Corey Cartwright, am I glad you dropped by. I want you to help me with something.
6: You know me, Liz. Anything up to murder. And for you, I may go a step farther.
7: Who do you want me to rub out?
6: I mean, should I say, whom do you want me to rub out?
1: You're never serious, are you? You'll get married someday. By the way, how's your new girlfriend?
6: Which one?
1: That little redhead.
6: Which one?
1: Her name was Mary.
6: Which one? What was her last name?
1: What a life you must lead. If I remember, it was Johnson.
6: Mary Johnson. Well, she hasn't called me in ages. I've got her name in my book. Yes, yeah, yes, here it is. Mary Johnson, R-H-R-W.
1: Would you mind decoding that for me?
6: Not at all. R-H, that means redhead.
1: Mm-hmm. What's the other R for?
6: Real. And the W is my kissing guide.
1: Oh, I get it. Won't, huh?
6: No.
1: Will?
6: No. Wow.
1: You know, you've got more on your girls than the FBI has. Next thing, you'll be giving them a loyalty check.
6: Oh, enough about me and Amour.
1: No, now, wait a minute. If you had my name in your book, what would it say?
6: I have.
1: Oh.
6: Here.
1: Oh, let's see. Liz Cugat. W?
6: Keep going.
1: W-I-W-G. Holy cow, what does that mean?
6: Wish I were George.
1: Oh, that's sweet, Corey. You're such a good friend.
6: Now, what was on your pretty mind when I came in?
1: Corey, George doesn't want me to be in the play the young matrons are putting on, but I want to get a part and show him I can act. Mm. Now, if I get a part, will you see that George is out somewhere on the nights I have to go to rehearsals?
6: Sure, it'll be worth it to see the look on his face opening night.
1: Gee, thanks, Corey. Now I have to rush right down to the tryout.
6: Oh, me too. I'm picking up George and we're having lunch with Anatole Broadney.
1: Well, don't tell him you were here or say anything about... Who'd you say you were having lunch with?
6: Whom?
1: All right, whom is eating lunch with you?
6: Anatole Brodney. He's an old college chum of ours who made good out in Hollywood. You know, I never thought he'd have what it takes. He was a real goof.
1: Maybe that's what it takes. Listen, Corey, try to get George to bring him to the house, will you? If I can make an impression on him in my own home, it'll be half the battle.
6: Well, I'll try, but I don't think George will go for it.
1: Well, then you bring him. Promise me you'll try.
6: Okay, promise.
1: Thanks, Corey. You're a real pal.
8: Let's come to order, girls. Girls, to order. I'd like you to meet the director of our little show. Miss Worthingill from the drama department of Sixley College.
9: How do you do? Before we start tryouts, I'd like to tell you about the way I direct. I stress naturalness. Every word you say must sound real, vital, and natural. How many of us have heard an actress on the stage say to her fiancé, "Darling, I love you." How much more believable it would have been to us if she had been natural and said, "Darling, I love you."
10: Isn't she wonderful, Mrs. Cougar?
1: What? Oh, yes.
10: She could have been a great actress. Oh? Doesn't she remind you of Cornell?
1: No, she reminds me of Notre Dame.
9: Well, now to the parts. We have two main parts. One is a beautiful young girl of 18.
10: Oh, that's just perfect for me.
9: The other part is a young matron of 36. This is the main part.
1: Oh, well, I'll try it. But I'll have to be a pretty good actress to portray anyone that old. Good.
9: Let me look at you. Oh, my dear, you're just the type.
1: Well, you don't have to get nasty about it.
9: Now then, here is the scene I want you to read. You are crying your heart out because your lover has left you.
1: Uh-huh.
9: Suddenly, you hear the bark of a dog.
1: Oh.
9: It is his dog. He has come back.
1: Uh-huh.
9: You run to your lover, laughing now as hard as you were crying before. You say to him, "Hold me in your arms." Then, seeing the dog is on the sofa, you say to it, "Leave quickly. You are not supposed to be in here."
1: Oh.
9: Have you got it?
1: Yes.
9: Now then, you are crying your heart out. Oh, no. You'll have to do better than that. I said you are crying your heart out. Like this. What are you laughing for?
1: Because my lover is coming.
9: We haven't reached that part. I was showing you how to cry.
1: Oh, I thought that was the dog.
9: We will continue. But you must practice that crying if you wish to get the part in the final auditions.
1: Uh-huh.
9: Now you hear the dog.

0: Abandoned and abandoned. Oh, you must practice that too. Now for your lines. Go ahead. Hold me in your arms.
1: Leave quickly. You're not supposed to be in here.
0: Not bad. Not bad at all. A little practice and I think you'll be a strong contender for the part.
1: Oh, don't worry, Mrs. Worthingale. I'll practice. Oh, hello, Mr. Cougat. Is there something wrong?
2: No, Katie. I just had to run home for some papers I left in the study. Is Mrs. Cougat home?
1: Yes, she went out for a while, but she came back and went right into her room and closed the door. Hasn't come out since.
2: That doesn't sound like her. I hope she isn't sick. We'd better go and see.
1: Oh, she hasn't looked any too well lately.
2: Her door is still closed. I'll just not... What's that?
1: She's crying.
2: Oh, the poor kid. I'd better go in and see what's the matter. Oh, now, wait a minute. Let's be sure it's not my fault. Our anniversary is in December. Her birthday is in August. Her mother's birthday is in June. No, I'm in the clear.
1: Oh, she's crying her little heart out.
2: Oh, come in with me, Katie. I get all funny when she cries. Did you hear what I heard?
1: I'm not sure. What did you hear?
2: It's a dog. She's got a dog in there. Oh, well, she was probably crying because she didn't think I'd let her keep it.
1: Oh, the poor, sensitive soul.
2: Well, she's all right now. That's all it was, Katie. She's got a dog in there.
0: Take me in your arms.
2: I'd better go and take a look at that dog.
1: I have some work to do.
2: Quiet. I don't think she knows we're here.
0: Leave quickly. You're not supposed to be here.
2: She knows we're here. Let me in. Liz, let me in. Do you hear?
3: Hello, George. What's new?
2: What's new? What are you doing in here?
3: Me? Well, I was just sleeping. You woke me up. What's the matter with you? What are you whistling for?
2: Huh? Nothing. Can't a fellow whistle?
3: Well, what are you looking under the bed for? Did you lose anything?
2: Well, I don't know yet. What's in the closet, Liz?
3: You know what's in the closet.
2: Well, I'll just take another look. Nothing but clothes.
3: What'd you expect to find, the Tony twins?
2: What was going on in here, Liz?
3: I told you I was asleep. Maybe I had a nightmare. That's it, I had a nightmare. Or was it a daymare? It's daytime, isn't it?
2: You'd better lie down again, dear. Try to get some rest.
3: Oh, it's nothing, George. You run along. I'll be all right.
2: Are you sure?
3: Mm-hmm.
2: Maybe I'd better stay home for the rest of the day.
3: No. I'll be fine, honest.
2: Well, all right, but I'll come home early. And don't get up. Just rest.
3: All right, honey. Bye-bye.
2: Katie.
1: Yes, Mr. Cougar?
2: I'm worried about her. I think I'll see a psychiatrist and get some advice.
4: Dr. Schweinkampf will see you now, Mr. Cougar.
2: Thank you.
5: Good afternoon.
2: Good afternoon, Doctor. My name is Cougat.
5: I see. Lie down, Mr. Cougar.
2: Oh, it's not for me. It's for someone else.
5: Of course, I understand perfectly. Lie down, Mr. Cougar.
2: But I'm serious. I came to see you about someone else.
5: Everybody does. Lie down, Mr. Cougar.
2: I won't lie down.
5: Xavier.
2: My name is George Cougar. Can't even carry a tune. Now look, Doctor.

0: My wife is acting strangely, and I want your advice.
1: Certainly, Mr. Cougart.
0: And I won't lie down.
1: As you wish, as you wish. Mr. Cougart.
0: What?
1: Do you mind if I lie down?
2: No.
1: I've always wondered what it was like. Say, it's nice here. After this, I think I'll lie down and let the patient sit up. Okay, pardon me, Mr. Cougar. What were you saying?
0: It's Cougat. I want to tell you about my wife. She locks herself in a room.
1: Oh, this is very common with married people.
0: But you don't understand. She laughs, then she cries, then she barks like a dog.
1: That's not quite so common. In fact, that sounds like a serious case of manic depressive psychosis aggravated by alternate canine insanity, prompted by a subconscious desire to put on the dog.
0: Oh, that sounds awful.
1: Tell me, Mr. Cougat, do you have a large income?
0: Oh, I do moderately well. I'm fifth vice president of a bank.
1: Oh, very interesting.
0: Well, do you think that has an effect on my wife?
1: No, but it will have an effect on my bill. I'll tell you what I want to do, Mr. Cougar. I don't want to alarm your wife. I'd like to see her in her home environment. Why don't you call her up and tell her you are bringing a friend home, eh? A business acquaintance. I'll come over this evening. If you like, I'll come for dinner.
0: You'll come to dinner?
1: Oh, thank you. I'll be glad to come.
0: All right, Doctor. Anything you say.

0: Hello?
1: Hello, dear. How are you, honey?
0: Oh, I'm fine.
1: Dear, I'm bringing a friend home for dinner, an old college chum. Will it be all right?
0: Oh, an old college chum. Well, of course, dear. What's his name?
1: Art Jones.
0: Oh.
1: Well, we'll see you later, dear.
0: All right. Bye-bye. Katie. Oh, I can see his little game. Katie.
2: Yes, Mrs. Cougar.
0: There'll be one extra for dinner, Katie. My husband thinks he's going to play a little trick on me.
2: He does?
0: Yes, he's bringing a big Hollywood director home, only he wants me to think he's somebody else. Then tomorrow he'll lord it over me and say, see, a Hollywood director in your own home, all to yourself all evening, and you didn't make any impression. That's what he thinks. No impression, eh? I'm going to make a dent.
3: Well, here we are, Doctor.
4: No, one moment before we go in. Don't be nervous, Mr. Nougat.
3: That's Cougat.
4: It doesn't matter. Now, don't worry if she seems to act normal. I can tell her condition by subtle little actions and movements. Don't do anything to arouse her.
3: All right. Here we go.
5: Liz! Liz!
3: Oh, there you are. Liz, I'd like you to meet an old friend of mine, Art Jones.
4: How do you do, Mrs. Cougar?
0: Hello, boys. Say, I'm certainly glad you came up to see me.
3: What?
0: How about a drink, boys?
3: Now, Liz, please.
0: There's a sofa over there, Mr. Jones. Why don't you get out of that hard chair and slip into something more comfortable?
3: Well, maybe Mr. Jones likes that chair, darling.
0: Darling? Now you call me darling. Oh, but what am I when we're alone, your slave? You beat me with a cane and push my poor, broken body down the stairs. Oh, I don't care for myself, but you pushed the children after me.
3: The children?
5: I did not.
0: Then where are they? I can't stand it, putting on this sham in front of your friends. I'm leaving this life of hypocrisy. Leaving, do you hear?
3: Well, Doctor, what do you think?
5: Don't speak to me, you can!
4: I would suggest that you come to see me every day, Mr. Cougar. You have a serious condition.
5: I tell you, this is ridiculous. We have no children. Oh, she's making this all up. Oh, wait a minute till I get the door.
0: Violet, will you buy a poor old lady's violet, sonny? I haven't eaten in 3 weeks.
5: Liz, you sound like a goat.
3: Take that shawl off your head and come in here.
4: Just a moment, sir. Here you are, old lady. 50 cents, keep it.
0: Blessings on you, sir. Blessings. Blessings.
4: I apologize, Mr. Cougar.
3: Now things sound different, don't they?
4: Oh, yeah. You should both come to see me. Now, quickly. You have a maid?
3: Yes.
4: Well, ring for the maid. We're going to find out how your wife has been acting around the house today.
3: Yeah. Well, I am ringing. I don't know why she doesn't answer. Oh, darn this bell. Maybe it's broken.
6: All right. I'm coming, Governor. Don't get odd about it.
3: Oh, no. Leah, stop this. It's ridiculous.
6: Oh, you don't like me as a Cockney, eh? Well, perhaps you'd like me better as a South Sea Island native.
3: Liz, get up off the floor. What are you doing?
0: Me, Candeleo. Me, love white man. You don't love me?
3: No. Me answer doorbell.
7: Well, here's Cartwright, a man of his word.
3: Oh, hello, Corey.
7: Where's Liz?
3: Over there on the floor.
7: Oh, yes. Well, I don't know what you're doing on the floor, Liz, but let me present this fellow with me. Mrs. George Cougott, Anatole Brodny.
0: I'm pleased to... Anatole Brodny? Then who's this character?
4: Allow me to present myself, Mrs. Cougott. Reinhold Schweinkampf, Sei Geierdress.
0: Oh!
3: Oh, help me with her, Corey. She's fainted.

0: Hello. May I speak to Mrs. Cougat, please?
1: Mrs. Cougat is upstairs resting. This is her husband. May I help you?
0: Oh, this is Mrs. Worthingill, the director of the Young Matron's play. I called to tell Mrs. Cougat that she got the main part. Congratulations, Mr. Cougat.
1: Well, I think you'd better forget about my wife for that part, Mrs. Worthingill. After the experience she had tonight, she assured me she has given up the theater for good.
0: Oh, that's too bad.
1: Well, goodbye, Mrs. Worthingill.
0: Goodbye, Mr. Cougat.
2: Mrs. Worthingill.
0: What? Hello?
2: This is Liz Cougat. I've been listening on the telephone upstairs in the bedroom.
0: Oh, then you heard what your husband said.
2: Yes, but don't pay any attention to it. I'll see you at rehearsal in the morning.

0: On your last trip, did you discover what the Earth people eat? They eat a great many of these. They peel them with their metal knives. Boil them for 20 of their minutes. Then they smash them all to bits. They are clearly a most primitive people.
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1: 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From the Pecos to Powder River, Dodge City to Poker Flat, these are the towns they fought to live in and lived to fight for. 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

0: Howdy there. If you're ever in a frontier town called Dos Rios, with the frontier being what it is, you'll probably get into trouble. And if you do get into trouble, you'll probably be needing a frontier lawyer. So if and when you do, here's your invitation to look me up. My professional card reads, Chad Remington, attorney at law. But the way things happen on the frontier, I've been giving a lot of thought to changing my card so that it will read, Chad Remington, attorney at gun law. Yes, sir, there's trouble aplenty on the frontier. And whatever it is, along with my riding partner, Cherokee O'Bannon, I seem to end up smack dab in the middle of it. Do you think I'm exaggerating? Well, let's take what happened not too far from Dos Rios at a cavalry post, Fort Disaster. Because of a savage outbreak of lawlessness in the territory, which seemed to be the work of a double-dyed, case-hardened crook known as the Dallas Kid, the Army had decided to reopen and reman the old frontier stockade known as Fort Disaster. When the new commandant, Colonel Carpenter, learned that he was being transferred into my neck of the woods, he wrote me a note asking me to drop in on him. But before Cherokee and I could get there, and even before the colonel and his command reached Fort Disaster, the Dallas Kid swooped down with all the fury of a hurricane.
1: Colonel!
2: Yes, Sergeant?
1: We're outnumbered, Charlie.
2: 2-1.
1: Good, Sergeant. Tell my son I want to see him at once.
2: Lieutenant Carpenter, sir. I'll give him the colonel's instructions immediately.
0: And so it was that when Cherokee and I arrived at Fort Disaster, Colonel Carpenter was dead. And Larry, the colonel's lieutenant son, was in temporary command.
3: That's about all there is to it, Chad. Being on a route march, we were scarcely prepared for anything like that, and I... Well, they caught us napping, I guess.
4: Well, all I can say, Lieutenant, is your father's death is a great loss to the Army and to the whole country.
3: And imagine how I feel. I spent the last 6 months trying to be transferred to my father's command. And then after only 2 days with him, this had to happen.
0: Well, Larry, I'd cut off my right arm to bring your dad back if it would do any good. I don't suppose he ever told you, but a few years ago he got himself badly shot up, saving my life.
3: No, he never did. But you know Dad, he never talked very much.
0: But since we can't bring him back, I can certainly help you with your mission out here.
4: Well, that's the least we can do.
0: Are you sure, Larry, that it was the Dallas Kid who attacked you?
3: As sure as I can be. They weren't Indians or other troops. Besides, who else would want to keep the cavalry out of here?
4: Yes, I suppose you're right. Have you any information at all on this Dallas Kid?
3: Well, if we had, do you think I'd be sitting around here? If we could find his hideout, we'd blast him up with Gatling guns. All I know is that he must have more spies than the entire army. Every time the U.S. Marshal tries to trap him one place, the Dallas Kid pulls a robbery or raid the opposite end of the state.
0: I'm afraid, Larry, that the only thing to do with a critter like that is to trick him into pulling a prearranged raid.
3: Prearranged raid?
4: What Chad means is for you to bait your own trap, force his hand and be laying for him.
3: That's a great theory. But how are you going to force his hand when you don't know where he is?
0: I've never yet seen a wolf pack that didn't come down for water. Or a pack of gun-toters that didn't like to drink.
4: Now, Chad, that isn't a nice thing to say. Drinking is a very sociable habit. And now that I think about it, I'm starting to feel quite sociable.
3: Well, I'm afraid that I don't quite see what you're talking about.
0: In a nutshell, having successfully raided you, I think the Dallas Kid and his gang are probably celebrating in some nearby town. Maybe Durango or Shiprock or... A better possibility is that little new town, Deadfall.
3: But even with my troops, we can't surround a whole town.
0: Of course not. But not being known in these parts, there's no reason I can't cruise around these towns until I find the Dallas Kid.
4: Chad Remington, have you the gall to stand there and say you think you can capture the Dallas Kid single-handed?
0: Oh, I certainly haven't, Cherokee. But I could let him sniff the bait for the trap I have in mind.
3: Trap? What trap?
0: The trap I was just talking about. Now, let's just suppose that I get him to thinking that your troops are going to escort a $500,000 gold shipment coming through from Nevada. Now, don't you think that he'd at least make a stab at trying to get his hands on that much money?
3: Oh, Chad, That's just too much risk for one man to take.
0: That was a lot of risk your father took the day he saved my life.
3: Yes, but what about this trumped-up gold shipment? How will I know? Tell me something. What am I supposed to do?
0: Lieutenant, you make all arrangements to escort a decoy wagon train through Wolf Creek Pass the day after tomorrow. And I'll see that Cherokee gets back to you with some sort of definite word before then.
3: But, Chad...
0: Now, there are no ifs, ands, or buts about this, Larry. You've got your job to do, and we've got ours. And before we waste any more time arguing, Cherokee and I are hitting the trail for Deadfall. The night was half gone by the time we reached Deadfall. And being a new town of only 14 buildings, 11 of which were saloons, it was another few hours before I could pull Cherokee away from the various bars as we looked in desperation for someone who might seem to be the Dallas Kid. As Cherokee and I made our rounds, the Kid himself was enjoying life, according to his lights, in the Bobtail Straight Bar.
5: How about it, Bella? Another bottle of champagne?
6: Sure. I got lots of time, and you got lots of money.
5: You'd like lots of money for yourself, wouldn't you?
6: I ain't working here just for the excitement.
5: Yeah. Now, don't turn around. Just look in the mirror. See that Jasper with the gray hair sitting behind us at that third table drinking a beer?
6: Yeah. That's Matt Fitzgerald. He rides shotgun for Wells Fargo.
5: You're all right, Bella. You know what goes on.
6: In this business, a girl's got to. I learned a long time ago to keep my eyes open and my mouth shut.
5: Meaning what?
6: Oh, for example, I can tell you where you come from the clothes you're wearing. But I ain't going around telling anybody.
5: Where do I come from?
6: Texas.
5: What part of Texas?
6: Northeast Texas.
5: Couldn't call the town, could you?
6: That's easy. Dallas.
5: You're all right, Bella. All right. Just as long as you keep your mouth shut.
6: What about Matt Fitzgerald, Dallas?
5: I notice he's been watching you. Go on over. Sit with him.
6: What for?
5: For money. If you happen to let me know when Wells Fargo is hauling money, you get 10%.
6: Don't go away. I'll be back. Right back.
0: Sure, it was luck. But as Cherokee and I came into the Bobtail Straight and stood looking around, Bella attracted our attention. So did the man she was talking to at the bar. When I saw her leave the bar and head for a table, I had a feeling I might find something out. So I turned to Cherokee and... Cherokee, wait for me outside.
4: But, come on, Chad, we only...
0: Outside, Cherokee, and fast. I'm going over and sit at that empty table right behind the one the girl's sitting down at. Now, go on, vamoose. I sat at the table, ordered a drink, and maneuvered my chair around to where I could just barely hear what was being said at the table behind me.
6: Why, sure, Matt. I'd love to see you after I'm through work, but tonight I'm too tired.
7: Oh, what do you mean you're too tired? Come on, Bella, what do you say?
6: Some other night, Matt. Any other night. You just name it. Tomorrow?
7: Well, I'd like to make it tomorrow, but I can't possibly make it tomorrow. You see, I'm working.
6: Working?
7: Yeah.
6: You mean you got to ride shotgun again for Wells Fargo?
7: I'm riding shotgun again for Wells Fargo.
6: Oh, don't be a chump, honey.
7: What do you mean?
6: Tell him you're sick. Just don't show up.
7: Well, I'd sure like to, brother, but... I can't tell him I'm going to be sick tomorrow because tomorrow's a little bit too important. You see, they're hauling silver for one of the mines up at Montrose.
6: Oh? Oh, look, Matt.
7: Yeah?
6: After you get back, come on in.
7: After I get back, I will come on.
6: I'll be here and...
7: Bella, how about...
6: I'll be here, Matt. Just waiting for you. if you get back.
0: It was luck, all right. But now that I had the same information the Dallas Kid was getting, I paid for my drink, hustled outside, and held a little powwow with Cherokee.
4: But how in the name of Billy Blue Blazes do you know that's the Dallas Kid who was at the bar?
0: I don't, Cherokee, for sure. But I am sure that Maverick was up to no good and just wanted the information about the Wells Fargo shipment.
4: So?
0: So you and I are getting that silver off the Wells Fargo wagon before they do. And you're taking it to the lieutenant over at Fort Disaster.
4: I'm taking it? What's going to happen to you?
0: Well, Cherokee, I'm going to do a very stupid thing right after we hold up that Wells Fargo wagon. I'm going to be so stupid that I'm going to get myself caught.

0: And now, Frontier Town.
1: Did I hear you mutter something about fool luck? Well, if you did, you're right both ways from the middle. I was a fool, and we certainly played in luck. But the trail was too hot and too new to give up that easily. So Cherokee and I sashayed down, and taking our lives in our hands, waved the express wagon to a stop. Sorry to hold you up this way, but...
2: Hey, if you're really planning on holding us up, this here rifle has a little habit of talking. And it's liable to talk right in your face.
1: All I want is to have you turn that silver you're carrying over to us.
2: What?
1: And if you don't give it to us, the Dallas Kid is waiting for you just up ahead.
2: Dallas Kid? Hey, what are you talking about anyhow?
1: It isn't what I'm talking about, Matt. It's what you talked about last night in the Bobtail Straight Bar to a young so-called lady by the name of Bella.
2: Beth, wait just a minute. What do you know about Bella?
3: Why, you unmitigated imbecile? Didn't you realize she was pumping you to find out about this shipment?
1: Now, if you're looking for credentials, we got plenty of them. What I want to do is to have my partner here take the strong box with the silver in it over to Fort Disaster for safekeeping for a while.
2: Let your partner take the strong box?
1: Yeah.
2: Just a minute. What's the idea of that?
1: Well, I want to see if we can't make the Dallas Kid think I'm a bigger crook than he is. Well, sir, I was lucky again. Lucky that Matt Fitzgerald believed me. So loading the box of silver aboard Cherokee's horse and waiting until he was on his way, Matt and I staged the doggonest running gunfight anyone ever saw, heading right for the spot where the Dallas Kid, or at least Bella's bar companion, lay in wait.
4: All right, boys, grab those bridles and pull that wagon to a stop. Keep them covered, boys. Now you, who are you? What are you doing here?
2: Say, I don't know who you are, but this long-legged lobo's been chasing me for the last 2 miles trying to stick up my wagon. It's a lucky thing that you fellas came along.
1: I'll say it is. I'd have had that silver and been back up in the hills by this time.
4: Yeah? Well, we'll save you the trouble, mister. All right, you. We're taking the silver.
2: Silver? What silver are you talking about?
4: Don't be so smart. The silver you were hauling down from Montrose.
2: The silver, eh? Ho-ho! So that's what all the reception committee was about, eh? Well, let me tell you something, friend. The joke's on you. When I got up to Montrose, I found they shipped the silver out yesterday by muleback.
1: He's lying. Come on, let's search the wagon.
4: Just a minute. If you know what's good for you, you keep out of this.
1: But I tell you...
4: Shut up. Mike, pull that tarpaulin off. See what he's got in the back of the wagon.
5: Right,
2: Dallas. Hey, I'm telling you, there's nothing there.
4: Never mind telling. Well, Mike?
5: Sure, nothing in the wagon. It's plumb empty.
2: What? See? What'd I tell you? Well, gonna go now?
4: Yeah, go on. Beat it.
1: Wait a minute, mister, and I'll ride along with you.
4: Oh, no, you don't. You're coming with us, my friend. You and me, we're going to have a little talk.
1: You didn't think you were the only one who could find out about that silver shipment, did you?
4: That's not answering my question. I asked you how come you figured you could take that Wells Fargo wagon alone.
1: I never found the game yet where I needed someone to back my play.
4: Pretty salty, ain't you?
1: No. Just figure I got a good head on my shoulders.
4: You keep talking like that and I'll blow the head right off your shoulders.
1: I don't think you could.
4: Oh, no?
1: No. You need a gun for that. Only you haven't got a gun anymore. I've got it.
4: Mister, you are fast. That's the first time anybody's got my gun out of my holster before I could reach it. You and me, we ought to be playing on the same team.
1: I don't know. Who are you?
4: Who are you?
1: Montana's the name I go by, if that means anything to you.
4: I've heard a lot of gents called Montana.
1: Yeah. So have the sheriffs and marshals in about 9 states. But that isn't telling me who you are.
4: The handle's Dallas.
1: The Dallas Kid?
4: The handle's Dallas.
1: Okay, Dallas. Maybe I could use you at that.
4: You use me?
1: That's right. Because the job that really brought me down this neck of the woods may be too big even for me.
4: Job?
1: Government money. $500,000 in gold.
4: What's the deal?
1: 50 to me, 50 to you and your boys.
4: Fair enough. Where is the dinero?
1: It's coming. Coming in army wagons. But don't let that worry you. I know when and where, and I got the whole thing figured out. All you gotta do is...
6: Bushwhacker, let me go!
4: Who's this, Mike?
7: When we split up right back to town, we came across this Lummox, and what do you think he was toting? That silver box off the Wells Fargo wagon.
4: What? Why,
1: let me handle this, Dallas. Now listen, you red-nosed, pasty-looking scarecrow. You got about 3 seconds to start talking. We want to know who you are and if you work for Wells Fargo. I said I wanted an answer.
6: Belly blue blazes, what sort of a yellow spine creature are you, taking advantage of an old man?
1: Now, are you going to answer my question?
4: Take it easy, Montana. He's so scared now he can hardly talk.
1: He won't be able to talk when I get through with him. Now, where did you get that silver?
6: Well, the mine hired me. I was supposed to pack it down because they were afraid the wagon would be held up.
1: I think you're lying.
4: I don't think he's lying. Remember what the shotgun guard said?
1: Yeah, and I think he was lying, too. Well, it'll be the last lie this one will tell because I'm going to...
4: Hey, don't it, Montana, you loco. You know any gunplay in here? You'd only bring the whole town running. And then where'd we be with... Well, you know what I'm talking about.
1: Well, okay. I still think he's lying, though. Before he makes any more trouble for us, have some of your boys tie him up.
4: Tie him up? What for?
1: Because I got an idea how we can use this crummy old saddle bum up at Wolf Creek Pass when the government tries to get their gold shipment through. Now, for the life of me, I can't tell you why I did what I did when poor Cherokee showed up. Except that I instinctively realized if I didn't do something to make Dallas feel we were strangers, he might put two and two together and get me. Now, believe me, it hurt me worse than it hurt Cherokee. And I didn't pull my punches with him either. But when it came to saving both our lives, I figured that a few skin knuckles or a bruise on Cherokee's cheek was at least a reasonable price to pay. Although I didn't know it then, Cherokee being caught was only half of my pat little plan, which had gone haywire. The other thing that happened, well, take it from me, nobody could have anticipated. Having told the Dallas Kid about the hypothetical gold shipment coming through Wolf Creek Pass, I couldn't back out now, even though I knew Cherokee hadn't gotten through to give Lieutenant Carpenter the message. But while I was debating what I'd tell Dallas when the wagons didn't show up, out at Fort Disaster, the lieutenant got a surprise of his own.
8: Sergeant, this just doesn't make sense. See, Chad promised the Cherokee would bring word back to us if we were supposed to drive those decoy wagons through Wolf Creek Pass.
9: I know that, Lieutenant. But the courier just brought in this message, and as you can see, it's official. Signed by the adjutant himself. And they're shipping $100,000 in gold for payroll purposes.
8: Oh. Well, while we're out trying to protect the actual wagon train, what happens if Chad does succeed in getting the Dallas Kid and his gang up into Wolf Creek Pass?
9: I'm sure I don't know, Lieutenant. But this is an order signed by the adjutant to the commanding general of the area. And if, begging the lieutenant's pardon, I know that old curmudgeon, well, you'd better be having the bugler blow boots and saddles and getting the troops ready to ride.
1: Yes, of all things, an actual gold shipment going through Wolf Creek Pass. And I was leading the Dallas Kid there to get it. Now, fortunately, I knew nothing about it and walked into my own trap as innocent as a newborn babe. The only thing I did do was to make sure that Cherokee was brought with us. And it wasn't because of any feeling I had that he might come in handy.
4: All right, boys. Button up your lips and listen to what Montana has to say.
10: Right.
1: All right, it's all very simple. Now, there are 33 of us, and we're splitting up and lining both sides of the pass. You're to spread out about 20 yards apart, understand? Now, Dallas and I are staying right here where we can see both ends of this pass together. When we figure that we got them hemmed in, we'll throw the first shot from here. That'll be the signal.
10: That's a good idea.
1: And remember, there's to be no shooting until the first shot from up here. Now go on. Get to your places.
10: All right.
4: I gotta hand it to you, Montana. This is about as perfect an ambush as I've ever seen. What are you gonna do with this maverick you made us bring along? You said you had some way you were going to use him, too.
1: I have. And to start with, I'm going to untie him.
4: Untie him? You got bats in your belfry?
1: Sure, I'm loco. Completely batty. Now, don't you see, if we untie him, and then when the shooting starts, we put a slug through him and leave him down there, and they find him, they'll figure that not only did he swipe the Montrose silver shipment, but also was the Jasper behind this deal.
4: Say, that's really thinking. Sure. Knowing who he is, they'll figure that he was behind the whole thing. And when they bury him, they'll think they got the man they've been looking for.
1: Yeah. Hold your hands out while I cut those ropes.
6: Chad, how are we ever going to get out of this?
1: I don't know, Cherokee, but...
4: Hey, Montana. Here come the army wagons now.
1: Army wagons?
6: Oh, Billy Blue Blazes, Chad, he's right. See, down there. Three U.S. Army wagons. It's the real thing.
4: What in blazes are you two talking about?
1: Why, we were just...
11: Cherokee, quick, lend me a hand.
6: What, you backbiting double
3: Chad, I got his gun.
1: Don't let him fire at Cherokee. If those men hear it, they'll think it's a signal to attack.
6: That's all right. Throw it. Run a plug.
3: I got his gun, Chad.
1: I found his jaw.
3: Well, we got him, Chad, but how in the name of my holy aunt are we going to save that government wagon train?
1: Well, we might as well die trying. Is...
3: Chad, maybe we're dead now. I think I'm hearing music.
1: Music? You bird brain clown, you. That music is a bugle, a cavalry bugle. I don't know how it happened, Cherokee, but here comes Lieutenant Carpenter and all of his troops.
3: Cavalry? Well, Chad, do you realize this changes the entire course of history?
1: Course of history? What do you mean?
3: Why, in any books I've read, it's not supposed to be the cavalry. It's always the Marines who come to the rescue.
1: Well, come on, Cherokee. We'll change the course of history right back to its normal channels ourselves. We're going to ride down there and get in on that fight. And you can be General Cherokee O'Bannon of the Horse Marines.

Frontier Town, starring Reed Hadley and featuring Wade Crosby, is a Bruce Ells production. Supervised and directed by Paul Franklin. Music written and played by Ivan Dittmars. Be sure to be with us again, same time next week, for another fine action-adventure story with your favorite young Western star, Reed Hadley. And now this is Bill Forman telling you that Frontier Town comes to you from Hollywood.

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This is Laurence Olivier. Today's play is adapted from the work of a man who stands alone. A true prince of storytellers, Robert Louis Stevenson. Each of us has, I'm sure, a favorite Stevenson story. But this one, I think, being among his lesser known, you may like to hear. I myself shall be playing the title role in Robert Louis Stevenson's Markheim.

0: Markheim, by your own confession, you stand before this court guilty of callous and premeditated murder. Have you anything to say why sentence of death should not be pronounced upon you?
1: No, my lord.
0: The sentence of this court is that you be taken to another place, and at such time as may be agreed, there be hanged by the neck until dead. And may the Lord have mercy upon your soul.
1: May the Lord have mercy on my soul. If I could only hope that he would. Yet I showed very little mercy myself, and felt at the time neither pity nor remorse. Terror, yes. I went in terror of every sound, every footstep out there in the street. It seemed fantastic that nobody should have heard him die. I thought of them, all the people in the houses round about. Happy people and quiet people. Lonely people condemned to spend Christmas by themselves. But all of them, young and old alike, sitting there in the world outside, listening. Listening to every sound. Yes, it was Christmas.
2: Yes, Mr. Markheim, it'll soon be Christmas. We can sense it in the air already, I think.
1: I care nothing about Christmas.
2: Indeed? That's a pity, Mr. Markheim. A great pity. But I hope indifference hasn't blinded you to the fact that Christmas is very nearly with us. Because I must admit that I'm very conscious of that. Dear me, yes. You must know that I am not indifferent to the fact. I am acutely conscious of it.
1: You surprise me. I should have thought it made very little show in your calendar.
2: On the contrary, it appears in rubrics, like three other kindred days, in March, June, and September. We call them quarter days.
1: Quarter days?
2: Quarter days. We call them. Though for some of us, they may be days that give no quarter. I hope you don't think of them in quite that light.
1: I never think of them at all.
2: Then, sir, I shall have to suggest that you do so, for a quarter day is a day of settlement.
1: You shall be paid.
2: I hope so. I also hope that I shall be paid in full.
1: You shall be paid in full. If not all at once, then...
2: All at once, Mr. Markham.
1: But
2: there can be no more buts about it by the end of the year.
1: It may not be
2: it
1: possible.
2: It will have to be done in full by the 31st of the month. Otherwise...
1: There's no need to threaten me.
2: I hope not. From Christmas to New Year's Eve is a matter of 6 full days. Shall we call them days of grace?
1: You may call them what you will.
2: Thank you. Days of grace they shall be. Exactly 6 of them. Good night, Mr. Markheim. I wish you the compliments of the season.
1: There had been other scenes like that. More than enough of them, as the broker knew. Time after time, the stock market had gone against me. I'd invested money, gambled, and thrown it away. Small debts had mounted into large and crippling debts. Losses had doubled and trebled themselves overnight. There had been no way out, only a deeper and more disastrous plunging onward. Now there were only a few days left. A few more days of grace. I knew perfectly well what I should have to do. I'd stolen before many a time. Now I should have to steal again. Only this time, more than stealing was involved. More than I cared to think about. But there was only one place that I knew of where I was likely to find as much money and cash as I needed. On Christmas Day, the streets of the city are mostly deserted. The bells call people to church. And after the morning services ended, they hurry back to their own homes. And after lunch is over, on Christmas afternoon, the streets of the city are empty. Come along, come along. Where the devil is that man? Why doesn't he come?
0: Oh, it's you, Mr. Markheim.
1: Yes, it's me. Thank you.
0: Well, come inside, then. Excuse me if I bolt the door again. After all, this is Christmas Day. I suppose it must be something important.
1: It's important to me.
0: To me too, then. Urgency always carries its own particular rewards.
1: Indeed.
0: Yes. Our windfalls are of various kinds. Some customers are ignorant, and then I touch a dividend on my superior knowledge. Some are dishonest. Yes, some are dishonest, and in that case, I profit by my virtue. Ah, that's a bit better. Quite dark in here when the shutters are up, I'm afraid, but then that's only another way of saying it. I was not expecting you.
1: As I told you, I'm sorry.
0: No. There's no cause for that. You come to me on Christmas Day when you know I'm alone in my house, with my shutters up and refusing business as well. You have to pay for that. You'll have to pay for my loss of time when I should be balancing my books.
1: I'm quite prepared to do so.
0: You'll have to pay besides for a kind of manner you've got about you.
1: Kind of manner?
0: I'm in the essence of discretion. Ask no awkward questions. But when a customer can't look me in the eye, even by candlelight, he's always to pay for it.
1: Thank you for warning me.
0: Of course. You are able to give the usual clear account of how you came by it.
1: I came by what?
0: Well, whatever it is you want me to buy. Something else from your uncle's cabinet? A very remarkable collector your uncle must have been, sir.
1: I'm afraid you're wrong this time. I haven't come here to sell anything.
0: Oh? You haven't?
1: No, I've no more curios to dispose of. If you want to know, my uncle's cabinet is completely bare. In any case, I've been doing rather well lately.
0: You mean you want to buy something?
1: Yes, a Christmas present for a lady. I'm sorry to disturb you like this, but I forgot all about it yesterday. I have to produce my little compliment at dinner tonight. As you know, a rich marriage isn't a thing to be neglected.
0: Oh, no, indeed. After all, you're quite an old customer now, aren't you? Well, now, let me see what I can find. Here, but what about this hand mirror now? 15th century. That comes from a good collection, too. Of course, I can't tell you the name of the gentleman, but like yourself, he is the nephew and sole heir of a quite remarkable collector.
1: A looking glass for Christmas? Surely not.
0: Well, why not? Why not a looking glass?
1: Why not? Why, look here, look in it. Look at yourself. Do you like what you see? No, neither do I. Neither does anyone.
0: Oh, yes. In fact, your future wife is not very good looking.
1: I ask you for a Christmas present, and you give me this damned reminder of years and sins, this hand conscience. Did you mean it? Had you a thought in your mind? Tell me. It'll be better for you if you do. Come on, tell me about yourself. I'll hazard a guess now. In secret, you're a very charitable man.
0: What are you driving at?
1: Not even charitable. Not pious, not scrupulous, unloving and unloved. An itch for money and a safe to keep it in. Is that all? Dear man, is that all?
0: I'll tell you what it is. This marriage of yours must be a love match after all. You've been drinking the lady's health.
1: Ah, so you've been in love. Tell me about that.
0: I in love? I never had the time. And I haven't the time today either. Do you want this mirror or don't you?
1: No, I don't, as a matter of fact. But in any case, where's the hurry? It's very pleasant, standing here talking. Life is so short and insecure that I wouldn't hurry away from any pleasure. Not even such a mild one as this.
0: Now, look, sir, if you don't mind...
1: No, we should cling to anything that we can, like a man to a cliff's edge. Every second is a cliff. If you come to think of it, a cliff a mile high. High enough, if we fall, to dash us to pieces. In fact, it's best to go on talking pleasantly. After all, why not? Why wear a mask? Let's be confidential. Who knows? We might even become friends.
0: Look, I've just one word to say. Either you buy what you want or get out of my shop.
1: Well, I suppose that's reasonable. All right, then, let's get down to business. Show me something else.
0: Ah, very well. Only don't be too hard, please. That's all. Now, something in the jewelry line, perhaps.
2: bracelet, or one of his antique necklaces.
1: No. Nothing like that.
0: Well, let me see what I've got down here. Excuse me.
2: Now, perhaps this may suit.

My God. I've killed him. He's dead. Somebody must have heard. Listen. The clocks. Somebody will hear them. I must stop them all. All. No, no, that's no use. They've been going all the time, even before I... If I stop them, somebody will notice that... It's just that it seems quiet to me. Somebody's coming. Should have chosen a quieter time. Late at night. No, that's no good. The servant would have been in. She's only gone for an hour or so. Quick, she'll be back in a moment. I haven't any time. What's that? Devil take me. Won't they ever stop? Someone will come. These bracelets. Rings. No, oh, that's too heavy. What else? The cash drawer. Found it. Now, don't leave them there. Somebody will... Well, no, never mind. The maid will be back before long, and I've got to find the safe upstairs. The keys. I must get the keys and look for the safe. It's quite dark. It must be later than I thought. The maid will be back in a moment. No, no, she can't be. It's only 3 o'clock. I've got a clear hour before. Oh, God, she's come back. It's not her. It's all right. Children singing carols. Go away, confound you. Why don't you go away?

0: Last they've gone. But won't they wonder why he never answered the doorbell? They'll go and tell someone. No, that's all right. He wouldn't have opened the door in any case. There was no charity in him. He'd never have given a penny to anyone, not even at Christmas. Never mind that. Keys. They must be in his pocket. I'll have to go and get the keys out of his pocket. And then upstairs to find the safe.
1: In a moment, we continue Theatre Royal with Sir Laurence Olivier.
2: We'd like to take just a moment to preview the Parade of Listening Entertainment tomorrow on NBC. There's another brilliant concert of the world-famous NBC Symphony when noted maestro Arturo Toscanini conducts an all-Beethoven program from Carnegie Hall, featuring the composer's powerful Eroica Symphony and the Coriolanus Overture. And Sunday means top dramatic entertainment, too, and another comedy adventure of The Marriage with Hume Cronin and Jessica Tandy portraying the delightful Marriotts. Later, hear how a stroke of fate may have altered the course of our nation. Imagine what might have happened had the United States not completed the purchase of Alaska in 1867, with the possible dramatic result of making Russia our neighbor in the North today. And for some exciting Western adventure, follow the latest predicaments of slow-talking Britt Ponsett when the six-shooter hero finds himself the victim of forged love letters. Jimmy Stewart stars as the

0: follow the latest predicaments of slow-talking Britt Ponsett when the six-shooter hero finds himself the victim of forged love letters. Jimmy Stewart stars as the fast-shooting Britt. Then for something new in radio journalism, be sure to hear Weekend, your Sunday newspaper of the air, when some of the nation's top notables bring you everything from cover stories to feature news on home, fashion, and sports. 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Igor Cassini keeps you posted on the latest word from the Broadway beat. Tex McCrary turns another page in your Sunday newspaper with a sketch of the week's most outstanding personality. Mel Allen will be on hand with news from the world of sports. 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
1: And now we continue Theatre Royal with Sir Laurence Olivier.

May I never know terror like that again. No, not even on the scaffold. The keys were in the pocket of the murdered man, lying there in the shadow of the counter. Like a suit half stuffed with bran, the limbs lay scattered. The body doubled up on the floor. I took it by the shoulders and turned it over on his back. It was strangely light and supple. And the arms, as though they'd been broken, fell into the oddest postures. Face was pale as wax, robbed of all expression, and horribly smeared with blood. At last, the keys were in my hand. Outside, it had begun to rain, and the sound of the shower upon the roof mingled with the ticking of the clocks. Like some dripping cavern, the chambers of the house were haunted by an incessant echoing. Sounds were everywhere about me. Footsteps and sighs. The tread of regiments marching in the distance. The chink of money. The creaking of doors held stealthily ajar. The sense that I was not alone grew upon me to the verge of madness. At last, I opened the door behind the counter and made my way upstairs.

0: Nobody. Nobody at all. The shutter's closed, so... Good. Now I can see what I'm doing. One of these keys ought to fit the cabinet over there. Well, which one will it be? I'll try this one. Hang it. None of them fit. Not that there may be anything in it after all. This looks like the key to a safe, but where is it? Not downstairs in the shop. Must be somewhere here. But... what was that? Thought I heard. But there's nothing. Not a sound. Not even the rain. Has it stopped raining? Why? Why should it have stopped? It can't have stopped. It must be raining. It must... Someone's coming. Coming upstairs. It's him. It's him. He can't be dead.
1: Good evening. May I come in? You're looking for the money, I believe. I think I ought to warn you about the maid. I'm afraid she's had to leave her sweetheart rather sooner than we expected. In fact, it won't be long before she's here. After all, Mr. Markheim, it would hardly do for you to be found here, would it?
0: You know me? You know my name?
1: Of course I know your name. You've been quite a favorite of mine for a long time. I've always been on the lookout for some way of helping you.
0: Who are you? What are you? Are you the devil?
1: Really? What I may be is entirely beside the point. It certainly can't affect the help I'm here to give you.
0: It can. It does. Be helped by you? No, never. No, not by you.
1: Why not?
0: Well, you don't know me yet. Thank God you don't know me.
1: Oh, but I do know you.

0: Know you to the soul.
1: Know me? Who can do so? My life's a travesty and slander on myself. It belies me. Life belies all of us. All men are better than the disguise that grows about them and stifles them. You see them all dragged away by life, like somebody gagged and bound and muffled in a cloak.
0: You surprise me, Markheim.
1: If they were really in control of themselves, if you could see their faces, their real faces, they'd be altogether different. They'd shine out for heroes and saints.
0: No. There are far too many of them.
1: I'm worse than most men, I know. More overlaid, more lost in the disguise. Well, I have my excuse for that. An excuse known to me and God. If I had the time, I could still disclose myself.
0: Ah, to me?
1: To you before all. I supposed you were intelligent. I thought, since you apparently exist, that you'd be able to read the human heart. And yet you'd propose to judge me by my acts. Think of it. My acts.
0: Is that really so very unreasonable, then?
1: I was born and I've lived in a land of giants. They have dragged me by the wrists since the day I was born.
0: Giants have done that?
1: Giants of circumstance, of course. And you judge me by my acts. Can you look within? Can you understand that evil is hateful to me? Can you see within me the clear writing of conscience? Can't you?
0: No.
1: That writing may have been disregarded, but never once blurred by any sophistry. Intentionally. Can't you read me for what I am? Surely it must be common as humanity. The unwilling sinner?
0: Really, Markheim. All this is very feelingly expressed, but it certainly doesn't concern me. These points of consistency are quite beyond my province. Personally, I don't care in the least what compulsion may have dragged you away, so long as it's in the right direction.
1: But surely you must admit that there are compulsions over which...
0: Look,
1: one
0: Markheim,
1: has...
0: time's getting on. The servant girl, remember? She may be dawdling, looking at the pictures on the hoardings and losing herself by the way. But the fact remains, the girl is on her way home. You don't seem to realize. It's as though the gallows itself were striding towards you through the Christmas streets.
1: The gallows?
0: Precisely. Shall I help you? After all, I happen to know these things. Would you like me to tell you where to find the money?
1: Why? For what price?
0: Price? I offer you the service for a Christmas gift. No.
1: I'll take nothing. Nothing from you. If I were dying of thirst and it was you who offered it, I'd refuse even a drink of water.
0: Wouldn't that be rather absurd?
1: Maybe, but I won't commit myself to evil.
0: Very well, then. It's not because you've killed a man that I'm offering to help you. It's merely because you're Markheim.
1: Am I so vile as that, then? Look, this crime you've caught me in is my last. I've learned my lesson. In the past, I've been driven to crime by circumstances. I couldn't resist temptation.
0: So I've observed.
1: Well, today has been a warning to me, but from now on, things will be different, as you'll see for yourself. I may have done evil before. I have. I admit it many and many a time. But from now on, it'll be different.
0: Splendid! This money now. I think you're going to indulge in a little more speculation. The stock exchange, isn't it?
1: Yes.
0: We have already lost quite a few thousands.
1: Yes, but this time I have a sure thing.
0: This time again. You'll lose it.
1: But I'll keep back half.
0: You'll lose that also.
1: Well, all right then. I'll lose it all. Say it is lost. Say that I'm poor again. What of it? I still know good from evil. Why should I always give way to evil?
0: Why indeed? Except that you always do.
1: No, never again. I may be a murderer. I am, but I still love good. I can still feel pity. I pity the poor. Who knows what they suffer better than I do? There isn't a good or noble or true thing on earth, but I love it from my heart. I love great deeds, renunciations, martyrdoms.
0: I'm sure you do. But for 36 years you've been in this world, my dear Markheim, through many changes of fortune and varieties of humor. And all that time I've watched you steadily falling.
1: I've only done what...
0: Listen, 15 years ago you would never have stooped to thieving. 3 years ago you'd have been terrified at the mere idea of murder. Now, is there any crime, any cruelty, any meanness from which you still recoil? If so, you'll be guilty of it within the next 5 years. There's only one way for you to go, Markheim, and nothing but death can stop you.
1: Oh, it's true. To some extent.
0: Only to some extent?
1: Yes.
0: Listen, I'll put a simple question to you, and as you answer, I'll read your horoscope. Like everyone else, you have fallen off in many ways. Can you think of one way, just one, in which you haven't?
1: No. I've gone down in all.
0: Very well, then. Content yourself with what you are, but you will never change. Well, shall I show you where to find the old man's money?
1: Is there no such thing as divine grace?
0: Of course. But haven't you already tried it? I seem to remember seeing you 2 or 3 years ago on the platform at revival meetings. In fact, you sang the loudest of them all.
1: That's true. Thank you for reminding me. Thank you most of all for showing me what I really am.
0: Quick, man, the maid. She's come back early. Didn't I warn you? There's only one thing to be done now. Go down, let her in. Say that her master's been taken ill. Be careful now. No qualms, no overacting. Once you've got her safely inside and the door closed, you know what to do. And then there'll be nothing to bother about. You'll have the whole evening, all night if you need it. You can ransack the place from top to bottom and get away in safety. Quick, man! This is help that comes to you with a mask of danger. Do as I say. Your life depends on it. Go down, let her in. Go quickly.
1: If everything I do is evil, there is still one hope for me. I can decide to do nothing. If my life is evil, I can give it up.
0: The door, man! Go and let her in before it's too late.
1: My love of good may be hopeless, but I still have my hatred of evil. To your eternal disappointment, I will prove it to you.

You had better go for the police. I have killed your master. At the beck of every small temptation, I have yet, by one decisive gesture, placed myself beyond the reach of all. Only one thing surprises me, and from that thing I still draw hope of salvation, even while I defied him. The face of the stranger underwent a change. The features brightened and softened with a tender triumph. And even as they brightened, faded and dislimned. In that one brief moment of understanding, I place my hope.

this is Laurence Olivier again. I should like to extend, as usual, my thanks to our cast, who included this week Abram Sofer as the stranger, and also Donald Bissett, Paul Whitson-Jones, and Joan Lord. I shall next week have the pleasure of introducing to you another play in this series. Until then, au revoir, and thank you.

0: Sir Laurence Olivier starred in today's transcribed program. The script was by Derek Tatmore. The music was under the direction of Sidney Torch. Theatre Royal is an NBC presentation, produced and directed by Harry Allen Towers.
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3: This is Nightline, the line that's open at the right place at the right moment, and this is Walter O'Keefe. 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
6: May 1945. The armies of the Allies hurl themselves against the desperate last-ditch resistance of Hitler's Wehrmacht. Advance across the shell-torn German countryside with victory in sight. But when would it come? When would the terrible slaughter end? How many more good men would fall before victory and peace become a reality? May 1945, a time of hoping, a time of waiting. It was NBC newsman Morgan Beatty who broke the story, and exclusive. Heinrich Himmler had made an offer of German surrender to the Allies. Morgan Beatty, cited for outstanding radio reporting, is typical of the top NBC newsmen who bring you news on the hour. 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
7: This is rather nautical, isn't it?
4: Well,
7: You haven't got them on deck. Now, that's silly.
4: No, it's a figure of speech.
7: You mean they're... Yes. You mean they're hiding out here, is that it?
4: Well, that's one way of putting it, yes.
7: Yeah, well...
4: Would you people come out and show them you're not hiding anymore? Now? There we are.
7: Welcome to You Bet Your Life. Say the secret word and divide an extra $100. It's a common word, something you find around the house, assuming that you have one. Now, your name is Esther Friesen Leroy, is that right?
8: Just Esther Friesen.
7: Esther Friesen and Leroy Howe. Is that right?
9: No, that's Huff, Groucho. H-O-U-G-H.
7: How can it be Huff?
9: Well,
7: D-O-U-G-H is bow, isn't it? Therefore, H-O-U-G-H must be pronounced how, right?
9: No, Groucho, T-O-U-G-H spells tough.
7: Now, how about S-O-U-G-H? That's sow.
8: Sow spelled S-O-W.
7: What's that?
8: Sow spelled S-O-W.
7: Sow is spelled S-O-W? I'm not talking about a female pig. I'm talking about the rustle of the wind. That kind of a sow is S-O-U-G-H.
8: That's pronounced Sue.
7: No, Sue is S-U-E, like Sue St. Marie, which actually is spelled S-I-O-U-X. You say you pronounce H-O-U-G-H, Huff. How do you pronounce D-O-U-G-H?
9: That's Doe. Uh-huh.
7: Then I'll just call you Mr. Ho. Is that right? Now, Esther, tell me where you're from and say it in Chinese.
8: I don't know Chinese, but I can tell it to you in Spanish.
7: All right, tell me in Spanish. What part of China were you born in?
8: San Diego.
7: San Diego is in China?
8: No, that's in California. I was born in San Diego. I'm American by birth, but Mexican by heritage.
7: Oh. What is your last name, Esther?
8: Friesen.
7: Friesen is your last name? Well, that's about as Spanish as apple strudel.
8: Well,
7: I thought you were of Mexican descent.
8: Well, I am, and my full name is Esther Constancia Josefina Murúa Suárez M. de Villagrana Friesen.
7: You know, I was in Mexico City last year, and I had a little toothache, and I had one of the dentists there pull one of my teeth. This tooth was of Mexican extraction. You like that? He's got nice teeth, hasn't he?
8: Yes, he has.
7: Could you go for him?
8: No, he's not my type.
7: That's not a very nice thing.
8: I'm sorry.
7: You wouldn't want him to throw his arms around you, huh?
8: No.
7: Would you? Don't you ever feel an impulse to throw your arms around him?
8: No, not around him.
7: Around me?
8: Uh-huh.
7: The New Year is being good to me.
8: But we'd have to be in a room all by ourselves.
7: Well, I would hope so. You said we'd have to be in a room all by myself, and that's the sacred word for tonight. So you get yourself $50, and your friend here, whom you despise, he gets $50. All right, back. Well, Leroy, let's talk to you. Where are you from?
9: I was born, reared, educated in Kansas City, Gacho.
7: Well, what did you do in Kansas City? You hang around the stockyards?
9: Well, they're there.
7: Yes.
9: After finishing my education, I went to work for the Western Union. And I've worked for them for 18 years. Matter of fact, it's about the only thing I've ever done.
7: You were a messenger boy?
9: Yes, sir. Started off as a messenger boy and worked in a number of jobs.
7: You say it's the only thing you've ever done?
9: Yes.
7: Can't be the only thing. You're married, aren't you?
9: Yes, I came to...
7: Well, you see, you have done something besides work for Western Union. Isn't that true?
9: Yes, I came to California and got married, but even that was a Western Union.
7: Did you hear them moaning out there? You know, I don't know whether you know this, but that joke is so old that it's wired together.
9: Well, it's a fact.
7: It's a good job, a good joke, and it's lasted a long time. What is your job with Western Union? Surely you're not a messenger boy now. You sell those Western Union suits?
9: My job at this time is assistant sales manager.
7: Oh, is that what the... what are some of the services that Western Union has to offer these days that Postal Telegraph doesn't? Aren't they in business anymore?
9: Well, first place, Postal went out of business in 1943.
7: I haven't been out of the house in a few months.
9: We have many services, Groucho. One of the important services we have is that of marketing research.
7: Well, what is the market and research service? You mean to tell you when the stocks are going up and down?
9: No, that's a service that we will perform for a client, for a firm, to determine the effectiveness of their advertising or of a product. And also, we...
7: You can't make the market go up, huh?
9: Hmm. Also, we make... No, we can't. Groucho, we have a telephone service where we call... the general public at random and find out their favorite television
7: random?
9: Show.
7: Is that near here?
9: We select the names from a telephone directory.
7: Oh, you said you call the public at random. You just pick up a phone and call anybody, like TV surveys?
9: Yes, we perform to find out what the favorite television show, for example.
7: Really?
9: Yes, sir.
7: Could you show us how you operate?
9: Be delighted to, Groucho.
7: George Fannerman. Would you come out here and put your shoes on first, George? A lot of women out front, yeah. Have we got a telephone back here with a long extension?
5: Yes, I'm sure we do.
7: Well, why are you
5: probably.
7: So sure? I mean,
5: I
7: know definitely?
5: I know that we've got two or three.
7: Could you bring it out here and bring a phone book, too, and we're going to test this man's skill at surveys.
5: All right, Groucho. And while I'm locating them, it'll give us a chance to take care of some very important business. This is a cue, fellas. We'll be back in just a moment with You Bet Your Life.

0: Yes, Pabst. Makes it perfect. Just as we always have ever since 1844. So next time, you make it Pabst, because Pabst makes it perfect. America's Blue Ribbon Beer from the Pabst Brewing Company, Milwaukee, Wisconsin.
1: Yes, Pabst makes it perfect.
2: Now, you know, I'm personally interested in this television survey. Esther, you open the book. You open the book and pick a name at random. And if you can't find one at random, take Eagle Rock or some other city right there. You got a number that you want? Mm-hmm. All right, now, I'll hold it, and you dial it.
3: All right.
2: He dials like a dog. Hello?
4: Oh, no, hello?
2: I'll talk to you.
4: Hello? There's no answer here. It's ringing, but I think they're loaded or something.
2: They may have gone out to the movies. Horseback ride.
4: It's gone four times.
2: These, why didn't you... Did you try a bank that closes at 3 o'clock
3: in the afternoon? No, I took a name, Mr. Marks.
2: This won't do it. You'll have to try it again. All right, give it a try now. Huh?
3: Is that a 988 one?
2: Mm-hmm. Hope it's not the police.
3: It's busy.
4: That means there's a woman on the wire.
3: Okay, I have one.
2: All right, try it again. Wouldn't it be awful if nobody was home? All over America. Can you all hear this action?
5: Yeah. Hello, 4535.
4: Yes, hello. This is Western Union, and we're making a survey. Could you tell me what your favorite television show is? Hello?
5: Well, there's no one in the office. This is an answering service.
2: I guess nobody is home in Los Angeles. I hope you kids out there have no place to go tonight. This may take months. That's a business to be in, you know. Owning a telephone company. People are talking all the time. City jail.
6: Hello. This is Smith.
4: Hello. This is Western Union. We're making a survey. Could you tell me what your favorite television show is?
6: Well, I just recently got a television set, a brand new one.
4: And what show do you like the best?
6: Well, I'm new here in Los Angeles. I've only been here 3 months.
4: Well?
6: I'll have to just think about it a minute. I really like science fiction theater. Very good.
4: Science fiction theater?
6: Science fiction theater. It's one of my favorite.
4: Do you ever watch Groucho Marx?
6: Very seldom. I have seen him once or twice.
4: Don't you like him?
6: Oh, yes, yes. I like him very much.
4: Why don't you watch him more often?
6: Well, I'm not in at the time he's on very often.
4: You do night work?
6: Oh, yes, I work at night quite a bit.
4: I'm sorry to hear that. You should. This is Groucho Marx talking.
6: Really?
4: Yes, really. I was curious to know.
6: Can you prove that?
4: Can't you tell by the timbre of my voice?
6: It sounds like
4: it. Well, this is Groucho Marx.
6: I heard all those people laughing there, and I would.
4: Well,
6: I thought I was being tricked.
4: No, you're not being tricked. This is Groucho Marx, and you get a job in the daytime and stay home at night and watch my show.
6: Indeed, I will. Yes, sir.
4: Okay. Now take care of yourself.
6: Okay. Thank you, sir.
4: Bye.
2: He did like the show. Should we try it again? Should we try it again? All right, we'll try one more call. And Leroy, this time you do it, huh? Now, wait a minute. I'm going to write down a number, and I want you to call it. Okay? Busy, I'll kill him. We'll find just how crooked this survey business is.

0: Good evening. This is the Survey Department of Western Union calling. I would like to find out just what is your favorite television show.
1: My favorite television show?
0: Yes.
1: I like You Bet Your Life.
0: Why do you like that show?
1: Well, mainly because my father's on it.
0: And what is your name? What is your name?
1: Linda Marks.
0: Who?
1: Linda Marks.
2: I believe this is someone for you, Groucho.
3: Linda?
1: Yes?
3: This is your old pappy.
1: Ah, what are you doing?
3: Yeah, well, we're calling up a lot of people and finding out what shows they like. And you really like the Groucho Marx show?
1: Mm-hmm.
3: Well, you take care of yourself. When I get home, I'll tuck you in with the extra blanket.
1: All right.
3: Goodbye.
1: Who are you calling up, though?
3: Oh, we're calling up a lot of people. Just we happened to call you. I was curious to know what your real feelings were about my show.
1: All right.
3: Good night, dear.
1: Good night.
4: Hi, George. I want you to take this phone out and have it gold-plated. It's a very honest telephone. You get very honest surveys when you use this phone. And George, have Melinda gold-plated, too, while you're at it. Now then, we're ready to play You Bet Your Life and see if you can win some money here. You select the cities and small towns of the United States. I'll give you four cities or towns in a particular state, and you identify the state. If you miss two in a row, you're finished. If you get four in a row right, you win $1,000. Now, in what state are these places? Madera, Mariposa, El Centro, and Placerville, or Placerville?
5: California.
4: Placerville. California is right.
6: You have one right.
4: That was pretty easy, wasn't it, huh?
5: No.
4: Well, it was for me, because I was born in Massachusetts. Now, here are the places. You tell me what state they're in. Kissimmee, Jacksonville, and Fort Myers.
2: Florida.
4: Florida's right.
5: That's right.
6: You have two right, two more right, and you'll have your $1,000.
4: In what state are these cities and towns? Winchester, Rock Island, Indiana, and Cairo.
5: Illinois.
4: Illinois is right.
6: You now have three right. Get the next one right, and you'll have $1,000.
4: Now, here are the cities and towns. Pawtucket, Lakewood, Quonset Point, and Central Falls. What is the state?
5: Rhode Island.
4: Rhode Island is right.
6: You got four in a row, you win $1,000.
4: $1,000. Now you've won $1,000. You can keep it and quit, or else you can come back later and try to double your money. You may even get a chance at $10,000. So go over there and sit down and think about it. And no matter what you decide to do, thanks for being on the show.
2: Thank you, Patrick.
6: We'll find out if Mrs. Friesen and Leroy Huff will try for $10,000 in just a moment.
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4: And now, George, what's the story on the big question?
6: Leroy Huff and Esther...
4: Owl, isn't it?
6: Who?
4: Owl.
6: Huff, I think he said.
4: Oh.
6: Esther...
4: I think he left in a huff, didn't he?
6: Esther Friesen. Oh, there they are, yes.
4: Oh, here they are. Well, you won $1,000 so far. If you decide to try for the 10 and you fail, you wind up with a total of 500. Now, what are you going to do?
5: We're going to try.
4: You're
5: going to
4: try, all right. You pick a number from 1 to 10 and then spin the wheel. If any number besides the one you pick comes up, the question is worth 2,000. If the number you pick comes up, the question is worth 10,000. Clear?
5: Clear.
4: What number do you want?
5: Nine.
4: Ten.

0: going to be close. It's going to be close. Well, everybody is rooting for you except the sponsor. Your number, you took number 9 and it came up 9, so this question is worth $10,000.
1: I wish you both lots of luck.
0: In ancient Greece, so the story goes, a cynical philosopher toured the countryside with a lantern, looking for an honest man. For $10,000, who was this famous Greek? Talk it over.

0: All right, what's the answer you two have decided upon?
1: We're just going to have to guess. Neapolitus?
0: No, you should. You should have known this.
1: I know it.
0: It's Diogenes.
1: Oh.
0: I'm sorry you missed it. We really would like to have lost the money.
1: Would you?
0: Yes, we would have. But anyway, you wound up with $500. That isn't too bad. Congratulations, and thanks for being
1: Thank
0: with
1: you,
0: us. You won $100 in the secret way, too, didn't you?
1: No, just 50.
0: Oh, well, each 50. So
1: yes.
0: You got a total of 600.
1: It was fun anyway.
0: It's a night's work, anyhow. Uh-huh. And you had the opportunity to throw your arms around me, which is saying you weigh 3 cents. Well, thanks anyway for showing up.
2: 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Music by Jack Meekin. 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
7: The Harold Perry Show.
8: You said it.
7: Yeah.

0: Well, let's look in on the little town of Melrose Springs, home of that popular radio entertainer, Honest Harold. It's early morning now, and we discover Harold on the way to the radio station.
1: Working, yeah.
0: He's about to pass the residence and clinic of his oldest friend, Dr. Yancey, the veterinarian.
2: Oh, what a beautiful morning. Oh, what a beautiful day.
1: Good. Gosh, the bright morning sun certainly makes old Dr. Yak Yak's clinic look a little antiquated. Look at that old weather-beaten shingle he's got hanging on the porch. You can hardly read it. Dr. Quinton Yancey, D.S.
2: D.S.
1: Wonder what that stands for. Oh, distemper shots. What a character. Yeah, I think I'll drop in and see him a minute.
3: Come in. Oh, hello,
1: Doc. How's the pasture of the poodles this morning?
3: Now, hair.
1: Only kidding. Hey, you must be going out on a case. You're wearing your alpaca coat and your surgical sneakers.
3: Well, of course, Harold. This is the morning I make my weekly visit downtown to the animal shelter. See if there are any warm noses down there.
1: Yeah. You've been doing that for quite a while now, haven't you, Doc?
3: Oh, yes. I've been resident physician there for 20 years.
1: Resident physician.
3: In fact, the county veterinarian inspector is coming to town today.
1: Hmm?
3: Oh, of course, he'll appoint me for another year.
1: Yeah, of course.
3: Yes, sir. Harold, you ought to see me, my little friends down there, the way they wag their tails when I walk in. If I had a tail, I'd wag it right back at him.
1: If you had a tail, you'd be in there with him.
3: Oh, say, that'd be kind of nice.
1: Oh, my goodness.
3: I better get started. I want to pick up a present on the way down. One of the Cocker Spaniels is having a birthday today.
1: Oh?
3: Yeah. Thought I'd get her a pound of hamburger and put 3 candles on it.
1: Oh,
3: well, here's Arthur McGoat. Hello, Arthur.
1: You're sure fond of that goat, aren't you, Doc? Of
3: course, Harold. Arthur has personality. He has a certain air about him.
1: He sure has. See you later, Doc. Get out of the way, Arthur.
3: Bah,
1: yourself.
4: Good morning, Station KHJP. Just a moment, I'll connect you.
1: Good morning, Glory.
4: Oh, good morning, Harold.
1: Is my dear boss Stanley Peabody in?
4: No, he's down at the City Hall this morning. He had some things to do as mayor.
1: Mayor? How can a pinhead like that hold down 2 jobs?
4: Well, he had to meet the county veterinarian inspector this morning.
1: Oh, yes, the inspector's here to make the appointment at the animal shelter. Of course, he'll pick Doc again this year.
4: I don't know if he will or not.
1: Why?
4: Well, there's a new inspector coming this year.
1: There is?
4: Yes, I heard him talking to Mary Peabody on the phone.
1: Gloria, you listened in on their telephone conversation? You ought to be ashamed of yourself. What did they say?
4: Well, he said he might appoint that young veterinarian that just came to town.
1: Huh?
4: He's going to visit them both and inspect their offices before he makes up his mind.
1: Inspect Doc's office? Oh, my goodness. Wait till he gets a look at Doc's mailbox. An old red heart can.
4: Yeah.
1: Gosh, Gloria, it'd be awful if Doc didn't get that appointment. Why, it would break the old fellow's heart.
4: I guess it would.
1: Wonder if I could talk that new inspector into appointing Doc. Maybe I could bribe him with a couple of cigars. Oop. If the Kefauver committee is listening, I'm only kidding.

0: Poor old Doc. He was so proud going down to that dog shelter this morning with his briefcase full of dog biscuits. I gotta help him get that appointment. Well, better talk this over with Pete. Hope he's in the police station this morning. Pete, I want to talk to you.
1: Just a minute, Harold. I'm on the phone.
0: Huh?
1: I'm talking to my girl, Eloise Ziegenfuss.
0: Oh, no, not that.
1: What was that, Eloise? Oh, sure, Eloise, you know how I feel. I don't have to tell you again. Oh, no. Eloise, don't make me say it right here in public.
0: Ye gods, tell her, Pete.
1: Well, all right. I'll say it just once more. Eloise, I think you make the best marble cake in town.
0: Well, that fits a marble cake for a marble head.
1: Well, I'll see you tonight, honey bunch.
2: Goodbye.
1: Oh, she's a wonderful girl, Harold.
0: Yeah. I gotta meet her sometime, Pete. You and I are Doc's oldest friends, Pete, and we gotta help him.
1: Help him?
0: Yeah. You know, he may not get appointed at the animal shelter this year.
1: What? Why not?
0: Well, there's a new county inspector coming, and I heard he may give the job to that young veterinarian. You know, the one that's got that up-to-date fancy office.
1: Oh, well, I guess Doc's office is a little old-fashioned.
0: A little old-fashioned? He bought his office equipment at Army Surplus. Must have been from the Spanish-American War, though.
1: You know, I always wondered why his doormat said, "Remember the Maine."
0: Yeah. Well, it's up to us to do something, Pete. We can't let old Doc Yak Yak down.
1: I'm with you, boy. You got any ideas?
0: Well, maybe we could help Doc modernize his office before the inspector gets there.
1: Say, I could lend him my picture of Theda Barra.
0: Oh, thanks. No, I got an idea, Pete.
1: What's that?
0: You and I could pay a little visit to this young veterinarian's office and kind of snoop around a little. Maybe we could get some ideas how to fix up Doc's place, huh?
1: Harold, that is a doozy.
0: Yeah, thanks. Come on, Pete, let's go right now, huh?
1: Okay. Oh, just a minute till I say goodbye to the prisoners.
0: Oh, yeah.
1: Be back in a little while, boys. Don't go away.
0: Come on, Pete.

0: Here we are, Pete.
1: Yeah.
0: Pretty fancy place for a dog and cat hospital. All painted white and green shutters. Look at that sign. Tail Wagger Towers.
1: And look at that doctor's name. Dr. J.J. Winchester. Sounds like a repeating rifle, don't it?
0: Well, come on, Pete. Let's go in.
1: Yeah, okay, boy.
0: Don't forget now. We'll act like we've got a sick dog.
1: Gotcha, boy.
0: And keep your eyes open. We'll find out how they do things in a modern place.
1: I'll put everything down in my notebook.
0: Yeah, notebook. All right. Got a buzzer on the door.
1: Buzzer on the door. Let me write that down.
0: Pretty swanky waiting room. Chromium chairs, Venetian blinds.
1: Venetian blinds. Let me write that down.
0: Look at that picture on the wall, Pete. An autographed photograph of a Doberman pincher.
1: Say, Harold, that dog writes a nice hand. Yeah.
0: Let's see what it says, huh? Dear Dr. Winchester, thanks for cropping my ears.
1: Thanks for cropping my ears. Let me write that down.
0: Never mind, Pete.
2: Good morning, gentlemen.
0: Good morning, Dr. Winchester.
2: Howdy. What can I do for you?
0: What? Oh, just thought we'd come in and see a man about a dog. Nice little place you have here, Doctor. Suppose you have all the latest equipment.
2: Oh, yes, the very latest. Air-conditioned kennels, exercise yard, x-ray machine.
1: X-ray machine, let me write that down.
2: What was that?
0: Pete, you're a lint head.
1: Lint head, let me write that down.
0: Doctor, what we came in to find out is just how you'd go about treating our little animal.
2: Well, I use the most modern methods. First, I have my nurse prepare him for examination.
0: Nurse?
1: Let me write that down.
2: Then, after examination, I give whatever treatment is indicated. Internal medicine, shots, or diathermy.
1: Let me write that. Harold.
0: What?
1: How do you spell diathermy?
0: You were saying, Doctor?
2: Of course, I record a complete case history on every animal. I keep them in that steel filing cabinet.
0: Doc keeps his in an old milk and magnesia bottle.
2: Well, gentlemen, I've told you all about my hospital. Let me ask you a few questions. What kind of a dog do you have?
0: Dog? Well, Airedale.
1: Collie.
2: I beg your pardon?
0: Well, he's an Airedale, but he looks like a collie from the back. He's high-waisted.
2: I see. What seems to be the matter with your dog?
0: The matter with him? Well, I don't know. You're the doctor.
2: Has he had a diagnosis?
0: A diahoosis?
2: Gentlemen, you want to know what I think?
0: What's that?
2: I think your dog is mythical.
1: No, he's a collie.
0: Yep. What? Come on, Pete, let's get out of here before Winchester goes bang.

0: Gosh, poor old Doc's place looks worse than ever after seeing Tail Wagger Towers. Maybe I can talk him into fixing his place up a little before the inspector gets here. It's his only chance. Look at this door. Almost off the hinges. Better knock easy.
1: Annie!
2: Where are you, Doc?
1: I'll be with you in a minute, Hal. One of the legs just came off my operating table. I'm nailing it back on.
0: Oh, my goodness. Old Doc's about as modern as a Stanley steamer. Look at those magazines. They're so old, they're turning yellow. Let's see one. Literary Digest. What's this on the cover? Results of the election poll, Landon by a landslide.
1: Looking through my magazines, huh?
3: Yes, Doc.
1: You can borrow any of them if you want it.
0: Thanks, Doc, but I know how the First World War came out.
1: Oh. Well, Harold, I had a wonderful time down at the dog shelter this morning.
0: Oh?
1: Oh, yes. Dogs were so glad to see me. And next week we're going to have a farewell party for Spotty the Terrier. I found a home for him with some awfully nice people.
0: You did, Doc?
1: Hey, it'll be kind of a double celebration. I'll be beginning my new year at the shelter, too.
0: Poor old fellow. Little does he know. Doc, have you ever thought of modernizing your office here a little?
1: Huh? What's the matter the way it is now?
0: Well, nothing, but it does look a little old-fashioned.
1: Oh.
0: Now, Doc, I mean, you might fix it up a little. Get some magazines that are up to date. You might make a better impression if you wore a white coat and took off those orange suspenders.
1: Well, if you're ashamed of me, Harold, you don't have to come here, you know.
0: Oh, but, Doc, I didn't...
1: Oh, it's all right. I suppose I am just an old fuddy-duddy. But my animals love me.
0: I love you, too, Doc. I want to help you. That's what this is all... Oh, my goodness. And you shouldn't let that billy goat run around your office.
1: Hear that, Arthur? We're not good enough for Harold anymore.
0: Well, Doc, you don't understand. The inspector is...
1: Arthur, what do you think of a man who's too high-toned for his old friend? Go on, tell Harold.
0: Who asked you to horn in? What's he up to, Doc?
1: I don't think Arthur liked that, Harold.
0: Call him off, Doc. Oop, I better get out of here. I can just beat him to the door. Well, at least Doc will have to get a new door. Maybe he'll have to get a new goat.

We will return for the second act of our story, Honest Harold, in just a moment. Jack Benny, the eminent violinist, is going to turn piano tuner on CBS this Thursday evening, and Jack Benny, the eminent comedian, at the same time, will essay a straight dramatic role as the same piano tuner on CBS's famed Suspense program. We cordially invite you to lend your ears as Jack Benny stars on Suspense this Thursday night on most of these same CBS stations. And now, back to Harold Perry as Honest Harold, the homemaker.

0: Well, it's hard to teach an old dog new tricks. And Honest Harold is learning that it's even harder to get an old dog doctor to change his ways.
1: You're doggone right.
0: Harold's efforts to get Doc Yancey to modernize his office have been unsuccessful. And it looks as though the old veterinarian won't be reappointed as resident physician at the Melrose Springs Animal Shelter. Right now, we find Harold and Pete, the marshal, deep in conference at the police station.
1: Pete, I don't know what we're going to do about Doc.
2: Well, Harold, did you tell him they might pick that young Dr. Winchester for the job?
1: I didn't have the heart. It would only hurt his feelings. You know how proud he is.
2: Yeah.
1: Say, we could fix Doc's office up ourselves. We could just get him out of there for a little while.
2: Yeah, but how are we going to do that? Say, maybe I could arrest Doc.
1: No, Pete, he wouldn't stand for that. You know that. Mm-hmm. Let's see, I'll find some way to get rid of him. You can be picking up some of the things we'll need.
2: What things, Harold?
1: Well, you know, like Dr. Winchester had in his office. Let's see, he had a door buzzer.
2: Yeah, I can get that at the hardware store.
1: A few pictures, some new magazines.
2: Gotcha, boy. Say, he had one of them diathermy machines. Wonder if I could pick one up at J.C. Penney's.
1: Yeah. Well, we better skip that one, Pete. Now, let's see. What else did we have? Oh, a beautiful nurse.
2: Can't pick that up at J.C. Penney's.
1: I know, Pete. I'll call Floribel. Yeah, she'd make a cute nurse.
2: She sure would, boy.
1: Yeah. Well, let's go, Pete, before Doc Yancey goes to the dogs. I mean, doesn't go to the dogs. What the heck? Come on. Hello, Doc.
3: Oh, hello, Harry.
1: Doc, I didn't mean to hurt your feelings this morning. We're still friends, aren't we?
3: Well, of course, Harold. I just thought you was ashamed of my office, that's all.
1: Shame? No, of course not. Doc, you've been working awfully hard lately. Why don't you take the afternoon off?
3: Huh? But, Harold, the county inspector's coming at 4:00.
1: Yeah, but you could go away for an hour or two, go to a movie, maybe. They're showing a new serial at the Bijou today. The Adventures of Ren 10-10.
3: Oh, I saw that on television.
1: Yeah. Well, maybe you could go out and pick up a stray cat or something.
3: A stray cat? Did you see one, Harold?
1: Well, I thought I did when I was driving over here just now.
3: You did? Well, what did it look like?
1: Well, it could have been kind of gray. I think it was kind of skinny looking.
3: Oh, it's probably hungry. The poor thing.
1: Yeah. This is a sneaky thing to do.
3: I can't let him wander the streets. Well, I better go look for him. Where did you see him, Harold?
1: Well, it was over on the other side of town, Doc. We're way over.
3: Oh. Well, that little stray doesn't have to worry. Doc Yance is coming.
1: Good. I'll watch the office square, Doc. You better hurry. Goodbye, Doc.
3: Goodbye. Oh, Harold.
1: Yes?
3: If I'm not back by 3:00, will you give the puppies their pablum?
1: Oh, sure.
3: Mix it with some warm milk.
1: Warm milk. Okay. Goodbye, Doc.
3: Goodbye. Oh, Harold. Oops. Add 4 drops of vitamin D.
1: Yeah, I'll do that, Doc. Goodbye.
3: Goodbye.
1: Thought I'd never get him out of here.
3: Oh, Harold!
1: Ye gods, now what?
3: Be sure that Arthur takes his nap at 2:45.
1: The goat?
3: Yeah, he needs his beauty sleep.
1: He certainly does. All right, Doc.
3: Goodbye!
1: Goodbye! Hate to send old Doc on a wild cat chase like this. Only way we can help him. Well, let's see. What can I do while I'm waiting for Pete and Floribel? Guess I could straighten out Doc's roll-top desk a little. What's that big stack of papers over here? Uncollected bills for veterinary service. Doc's certainly soft-hearted. He hasn't made much money, but he's sure made a lot of friends. Come in!
4: Hello, Hal.
1: Well, Floribel, come in.
4: Thank you, sir.
1: Wow. Where'd you get that nurse's uniform?
4: Like it?
1: I sure do.
4: It's just a little old thing that's been hanging in my closet for years. I wore it in that high school play. I was Florence Nightingale, remember?
1: Oh, yeah. And I played Dr. Murine, the famous eye specialist. Certainly nice of you to come over, Floribel.
4: Well, I want to help Dr. Yancey, too.
1: Yeah, I knew you would.
4: What am I supposed to do, Harold?
1: Do? Mm-hmm. Well, when the inspector comes, just stand around and look kind of professional. Count a few pills or something. That'll help Doc make a good impression.
4: Oh? Do you think I'll make a good impression on the inspector in this uniform?
1: Hee, hee, hee, hee. I think you will, Floribel. Well, let's get down to business, huh? Why don't you kind of dust off that microscope there, huh?
4: All right. Oh, I think I'll just take a peek through it. Well, looky here.
1: Why?
4: All those cute little things swimming around down there. Why don't you come and take a look, Harold?
1: Well, just for a minute.
4: Put your face down here close to mine. We can both look.
1: Well, all right.
4: Your shave and lotion smells wonderful, Harold.
1: Yeah, minnins for men. Well, better look in the microscope. Well, what do you know? Amoebas.
4: Is that what they are?
1: Mm-hmm.
4: Look at those two getting off in a corner by themselves. Must be a boy amoeba and a girl amoeba. You know something, Al? The big one looks like you.
1: He does?
4: He's got your long lashes.
1: Well, that's his antenna.
4: Oh.
1: Yeah.
4: Well, I declare. Oh, it looks like they're kissing each other.
1: Yeah. Floribel.

0: Oh, that's his antenna.
1: Oh.
0: Yeah.
1: Well, I declare. Oh, it looks like they're kissing each other.
0: Yeah. Florabelle.
1: Yeah?
0: Let's pretend we're amoebas.
1: Now, Harold.
0: Think I'll swim over your way. Yeah, yeah, yeah, yeah. Here I come.
2: Hi, Harold. I got...
0: Oh,
3: pardon me.
0: Hello, Pete. Florabelle and I were just looking at amoebas.
3: Yeah, sure.
0: Now, Pete.
3: Only Josh and Harold. How are you, Miss Florabelle?
1: Oh, just fine, Marshal.
3: Well, Harold, I got all the stuff.
0: Huh?
3: Here's the buzzer for the door and the battery.
0: Good.
3: Magazines, white coat. Got that at the barbershop.
0: Oh, well, the inspector will be here at 4 o'clock, Pete. Now, let's get busy.
1: Oh, what can I do, Harold?
0: Well, Florabelle, if you don't mind, will you take these old magazines out in the back and hide them?
1: All right. Well, Harper's Bazaar. Look how short the skirts were in those days.
0: Where? Never mind. Come on, Pete. Let's hang up these pictures.
3: Yeah, well, just a minute, boy. I want to check this door buzzer.
0: Huh?
3: Testing. Nice tone.
0: Now, come on, Pete. Put the buzzer down. Let's get the pictures up, huh?
3: Okay.
0: Guess we better take down these old pictures first. This one over the desk has got to go. Grover Cleveland. Hand me the chair, Pete.
3: Okay, huh?
0: Oh, my goodness. Arthur, you're supposed to be taking your nap.
3: You're probably hungry, Harold.
0: Well, I'll feed him when I feed the puppies. And I'll lock him up. Okay, Pete, I'll get up on the chair and hand you Grover.
3: Got you, boy.
0: What is it, Pete?
3: Well, Arthur just swallowed the door buzzer.
4: What?
3: That's reason all, Harold.
0: Oh.
4: Arthur, cough that up, Arthur.
0: There goes our door buzzer. Pete, what are we going to do?
3: Guess folks will just have to ring Arthur.
0: Arthur, you glutton, I'm going to shake that out of you.
1: You ask for me, Hal.
0: No, that was Arthur.
1: Who?
0: Don't ask me to explain it. It's Pete's invention. It must be Doc. Let him in.
5: How do you do?
0: Yeah, how do you do?
5: I'm M.C. Benson, County Veterinary Inspector.
0: Zoink.
5: I guess I'm a little early. Is Dr. Yancey in?
0: No, Dr. Yancey's out at the moment.
5: Oh, well, I'll wait.
0: I'm Harold Hemp, a friend of Dr. Yancey's. And this is Florence Nightingale, Florabelle.
5: How do you do?
1: How do you do, sir? Would you excuse me, please? I've got to go count some pills.
0: Yes. Very well, nurse. and this is Pete, the city marshal.
3: Howdy, Inspector. We're just decorating the office.
0: Pete. Why don't you go help Florabelle count the pills?
3: Huh? What? Oh, sure. Got you, boy.
0: You mustn't mind the appearance of the office inspector. We... just doing a little spring cleaning.
5: Oh, I see.
0: Yes. Dr. Yancey's really a wonderful veterinarian.
5: Mm-hmm.
0: Years of experience. Runs a very neat and orderly establishment.
5: My goodness, is that a goat?
0: Yeah, that's Arthur.
5: What's that buzzing sound?
0: The buzzing? Well, there's an airfield near here.
6: Oh. Well, I'm back, Harold.
0: Oh, hello, Doc. This is Mr. Benson, the new county veterinary inspector.
6: Oh? Well, how do you do?
5: I'm glad to make your acquaintance, Dr. Yancey.
6: Meow.
0: Where did you get the cat, Doc?
6: Oh, this is the stray cat you told me about, Harry.
0: Oh, you found him.
6: Actually.
0: Huh?
6: Only you were mistaken about the color. He's not gray, huh? He's brown with a white tail. Now, dear, don't you fret. You got a home now.
5: Dr. Yancey.
6: Yes?
5: I wanted to talk to you about the appointment at the animal shelter.
0: Oop.
6: Yes, of course, of course.
5: I was just over inspecting young Dr. Winchester's office.
6: Oh, you were, huh?
5: Yes. He has a very modern place there. All the latest equipment, exercise yard, x-ray machines.
0: Diathermy.
5: What?
0: It's a little warmish in here.
5: Dr. Winchester's place is quite a contrast to yours, Dr. Yancey.
0: Oh, brother, here it comes.
5: But, in my opinion, it takes more than an x-ray machine to make a fine veterinarian.

0: What?
1: Yes, it takes something that I know you have, Dr. Yancey. A genuine love for animals.
0: Well, now, thank you, sir.
2: Yeah, now, thank you.
1: I just want you to know that I hope you continue the fine work of the animal shelter that you've performed these many years.
2: Yeah.
0: Thank you, Inspector. Oh, isn't that nice, huh?
2: It sure is, Doc.
1: Well, good day, gentlemen.
2: Yeah, good day, and sir. Thank you. Thank you.
0: Thank you. Oh, wasn't he a fine... Why, hair.
2: Huh?
0: What are all these new things doing here? Pictures in a magazine?
2: You see, Doc...
0: Why, Harold, old friend. You were trying to help me get that appointment, weren't you?
2: No.
0: You know, Harold, maybe I will modernize the place a little. Oh, thanks for the pictures in the magazine. Amanda Goshen, what was that?
2: That's a new door buzzer, Doc. Just have Arthur's batteries recharged once a week.

0: You have just heard the Harold Terry Show, Honest Harold. The supporting players tonight included Parley Bear,
1: yeah.
0: Shirley Mitchell,
1: oh.
0: Les Tremaine,
1: yeah.
0: Forrest Lewis,
1: mm.
0: David Light, and featured Gloria Holliday as Gloria and Joseph Kearns as old Doc Yak Yak.
1: Yeah.
0: Norman McDonald directed, and the music was composed and conducted by Jack Meekin. Honest Harold, created by Harold Perry, was written by Gene Stone and Jack Robinson. Two famous CBS stars, Hopalong Cassidy and Dinah Shore, will join a third-class luminary, Bing Crosby, tonight to make Bing's session one of the merriest, brightest, and most tuneful half-hours of the week.
1: Have to listen to that.
0: Still another guest, Jack Pepper, composer and singer of novelty songs, will join Bing, Hopalong, and Dinah. 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
2: Thank you, ladies and gentlemen, and good evening. Francis, I was really touched by the surprise party you gave me last night.
3: I enjoyed it more than you did, Don. Your picture, Alexander's Ragtime Band, is so delightful that when it was reissued, I thought it would be a cute idea to have a reunion of the original cast and our mutual friends.
2: Yeah, it would have been a perfect evening if Danny Thomas hadn't cut in every time you and I were dancing.
3: Well, that's permissible.
2: Well, it may be, but I hate to dance with a man. He always gets me into silly situations.
3: Oh, that's just his idea of a little joke. Actually, I think Danny is one of your most ardent admirers.
2: Well, that may be so, but...
4: Oh, hello, everybody.
3: Danny Thomas.
4: Hey, Don, I just came back from Grauman's Chinese where they're showing Alexander's Ragtime Band, and boy, am I glad I went.
2: You are?
4: Oh, I sure am. The candy machine had Hershey bars.
2: You're supposed to be a friend of mine, and you think a Hershey bar is more important than my picture.
4: Oh, not ordinarily, but these Hersheys had nuts in them.
2: You see, Francis, how he gets me into these silly conversations?
4: Oh, gee, Don, don't be angry. I'm just kidding. I'm exaggerating.
2: Yeah, that's it. You're always exaggerating.
4: I'm only human.
2: There you go, exaggerating again.
3: Oh, boys, you're always acting so antagonistic. Why don't you try saying nice things to each other?
4: It's okay with me, Francis. In fact, Don, you know I really like you. You're so brilliant. You're so meticulous. You're so talented. What am I?
2: You're so right.
4: You might say something nice about me, Don. You know, I'm in pictures, too, now, and it impresses plenty of people, especially women. Well, I can prove it to you. Just watch. Does any young lady in the audience care to come up and kiss me? Any middle-aged lady like to come up and kiss me? Any old lady? Any old man? Must be fate. I just have no luck with women.
3: Danny, that doesn't prove a thing. There's a time and place for romance.
4: Nothing works with me. I don't know.
3: That's negative thinking. Now, you just made a picture, The Unfinished Dance. Didn't you and Karen Booth do any scenes together?
4: Well, there was one scene when we were alone on the roof and I slipped my arm around her waist.
3: Then what did you do?
4: I guessed her weight.
2: You know, Danny, I hate to constantly criticize you, but I don't think you're the type to play a lover in pictures.
4: I'm not?
3: Don't let Don worry you, Danny. Where there's life, there's hope.
4: That's got me worried, too. Where there's hope, they don't need Thomas. On second thought, maybe I shouldn't be so pessimistic. You know, Don, I have an uncle who wanted to be an actor, and he took dramatic lessons for 10 years. And after all those years, he decided he had no talent at all.
2: And he quit?
4: Oh, no, it was too late. By that time, he was a big star.
3: Well, I still have confidence in you, Danny. There's a part in my next picture that I'd like to see you get. Did you ever play the part of a gay deceiver?
4: A what?
3: A gay deceiver. You know, a man who leads a woman on and leaves her in the dark.
4: Oh, that's an usher.
2: Well, Danny, I never saw a mind work as peculiar as yours.
4: There's nothing peculiar about it. I just say whatever comes into my head.
2: You have a point there.
4: What do you mean?
2: Well, I think that the theater isn't ready for you yet.
4: Oh, you're wrong, Don. The theater's in my blood.
2: You'll have to prove that to me.
4: Well, go on. Punch me in the nose and I'll bleed a little Shakespeare for you.
2: Ah, what's the use? Danny, it took me years to learn to become an actor, and I honor you by talking about something you'll never have the capacity to understand.
4: Oh, I appreciate it.
2: I'm not finished yet. If I ever again find myself discussing the theater with you, I'll punish myself by going to the darkest regions of Africa, finding the most vicious tribe of headhunters and have them shrink my head until it's the size of yours.
4: Yeah, but...
2: Let's go, Francis.
4: But, Don...
2: That's all I have to say.
4: Yeah, but wait a minute, Don. How do you like that? I mean, one day you're putting your footprints in a cement of Grauman's Chinese, and the next day you're mixing it. The way he belittles me. I mean, anybody with half an eye can see I'm a greater talent than he is. Only thing is, where am I going to find somebody with half an eye? He ridicules my head. You have a point there, he said to me. I should have said there's a reason for it. When I was 6 months old, my father was hauling me upside down and dropped me into an ice cream cone, I should have said. That's true. That's why one of my eyes are red and the other one's green. Tutti frutti. You'll never get anywhere in pictures, he says to me. I should have said, oh, no. When my first picture was previewed at the Fox Theater, the line stretched all the way to the Paramount, I should have said. Hey, come to think of it, that's the way they were facing. Those things happen. No, right there. I could be a bigger actor than Amici. I could even be a director or a producer. Sure, why not? It's a free country. I'm a citizen. I can just see me now running a studio. Stop the strip. Tear up the camera. You're doing everything wrong. Let's have a conference. Do you think I'm a genius, men?
5: Yes, yes.
4: I'd like to hear that once again.
5: Yes, yes.
4: Some producers hire yes men, but I'm too big for that, am I not?
5: Yes.
4: Is there any producer around who has more talent or brains than I've got?
5: Yes.
4: You're fired.
5: Yes.
4: You're hired.
5: Yes.
4: I'm tired.
5: Yes.
4: Shut up. I'm Metro-Goldwyn-Thomas. I'm right there on the ball. My sagas are great epics every time. I prove that I'm emphatic in matters cinematic. I don't know what that means, but I love the rhyme. I'm Metro-Goldwyn-Thomas. I startle one and all with pictures such as no one's ever seen. I innovate new factors. I don't use talking actors. Instead, the words are printed on the screen. And when I make my western, Cassidy won't hop along. Roy Rogers will neigh while eating his hay, and the horse will sing the song. What do you know? My favorite song, Zippity-Doo-Dah. Metro-Goldwyn-Thomas has a million thrills in store. For instance, here's a picture that I promise I'll ignore. Please the judge, Your Honor. No putting my boy Giuseppe to jail for life as a please. Giuseppe's a good kid. Always helps his mama wash the dishes. And every night he practices the violin and the music. The music is so pretty, like the birds are singing. Please, Your Honor. This is my only boy, and we need him to work for us in the groceries.
6: If he's such a good boy, why did he hijack a truck with 800 pounds of beef?
4: Maybe he was hungry. MGT Productions will be talked and raved about because I take an oath that I'll include this picture out. You better put down that gun, Lefty. You haven't got a chance. Come on down off the roof.
7: Yeah? Well, come and get me.
4: Okay, Lefty. Here I come.
7: I'm warning you, Steve. I'll drill you.
4: Remember, Lefty, I'm your brother.
7: You're my brother, but you're a copper. See, I hate coppers. Now stand back or I'll drill you.
4: Lefty. Lefty, I tried to help you, but you turned bad. It's time you paid for it. But for Mom's sake, I'm going to let you take a couple of shots first.
7: Okay, you asked for it. Why don't you shoot back, copper?
4: I can't see you. You just shot off both my ears and my hat fell over my eyes. My next production will reveal a great surprise to you. You have my word that here's another scene I'll never do.
3: Nice out here on the fire escape, isn't it, Danny?
8: Yeah, I guess so.
3: Doesn't this spring night mean anything to you? Don't you know the birds are singing just for us?
4: Francis, when a fella makes $18 a week, you can't afford to listen to nature.
3: Look into my eyes and tell me that.
8: Stop it. Stop it, Francis. Why do you torment me like that? Don't you know how I really feel? Sometimes my lips dream that they're kissing yours. Then that nasty little voice in my head says she's pretty, Danny. And sweet and kind. Why don't you buy her a diamond ring? You make $18 a week. And don't let her get down on her knees and scrub the floor till her knuckles bleed. Hire a maid. You make $18 a week. And the voice in my head chuckles. The chuckle becomes a laugh. The laugh becomes a roar and my brain explodes.
9: Danny, you're tearing my heart to pieces. Why do you do this to me?
8: Are you blind, Francis? Can't you see what I'm trying to prove?
9: What? What are you trying to prove?
8: That I'm a better actor than Amici.

0: but 100%.
1: Yes, Dream Shampoo reveals 100% of the natural beauty of your hair. All its sparkle, all its dazzling brilliance, all its natural sheen.
0: Yes, your hair can have that dazzling sheen the very first time that you use Dream.
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0: Yes, your hair can have that dazzling sheen the very first time that you use Dream.
1: And now our lovely Dream girl, Frances Langford, joins Carmen Dragonetti's orchestra to sing Would You Believe Me?

0: And now Don Ameche and Francis Langford as John and Blanche Bickerson in The Honeymoon is Over, written by Phil Rapp. The Bickersons have retired. 3 o'clock in the morning finds Mrs. Bickerson wide awake and anxious as poor husband John, victim of a progressive insomnia or Farclay's syndrome, a condition which causes the patient to awaken abruptly every 2 or 3 days, gives audible proof of his dread affliction. Listen.
1: If he doesn't stop it, I'll die. Oh, I've tried everything. They say if you whistle in a monotone, maybe that'll work.
2: Blanche, wake up.
1: What's the matter?
2: Turn over your side. You're whistling.
1: I know I'm whistling. It's the only way I can stop you from snoring.
2: No, it's just your imagination. I never snore. Go to sleep.
1: John! Don't take it too lightly, John Bickerson. It's habits like that that wrecks more homes than drinking.
2: It doesn't wreck my drinking.
1: Nothing could wreck your drinking. Is it any wonder we can't afford even the bare necessities of life when you squander every penny on that stuff?
2: I never squander anything.
1: I was cleaning up yesterday and I found an empty bourbon bottle in the laundry hamper.
2: What about it?
1: I found another empty bottle under the icebox and 2 more empty bottles in the chandelier. That's where your money goes, isn't it?
2: It is not. I never bought an empty bottle in my life.
1: I work like a slave to save a dollar. Never a word of gratitude. I spend half my life cooking your meals, and what do I get for it? Nothing.
2: You're lucky. I get indigestion.
1: That's right. Complain about my cooking.
2: Oh, I eat everything you give me.
1: You didn't touch the rhubarb pie I made.
2: Well, it didn't look good. I hate rhubarb anyway. I hate all desserts, and you know it. Why don't you quit wasting your time making them?
1: The minute I stop making desserts, you'll start asking for them. I know you, John. You're just the most contrary person
2: Blanche,
1: that ever...
2: Blanche, will you please stop talking?
1: No.
2: Why not?
1: Because if I stop talking, I'll fall asleep, and then you'll start snoring and get me up, so the only way I can get any sleep at all is to stay awake all night.
2: Now, go figure that one out.
1: Besides, I'm too sick to sleep.
2: Uh-oh.
1: I don't think I'll live through the night. I'm in such terrible pain.
2: What's the matter now?
1: I've got neuralgia or something. The pain starts in my temple and goes down my face and it jabs like a needle. Then I get dizzy and I feel as though I'm going to fade away.
2: You say it, but you won't do it.
1: Why don't you do something for me and end my misery? I told you I'm dying.
2: Okay, put on the lights.
1: The lights are on. Take off your sleep shade.
2: Oh. Where do you keep your stockings?
1: Stockings? What do you want my stockings for?
2: You want me to end your misery, don't you? Give me a stocking.
1: John, you're going to strangle me.
2: Oh, I'm not going to strangle you.
1: Then what do you want my stocking for?
2: I'm going to soak it in bourbon. It's the finest remedy in the world.
1: John Bickerson, you're not going to tie any bourbon-soaked stocking around my face.
2: You don't tie it, you chew it slowly. Start at the toe and gradually work your way up to the top.
1: Is that supposed to put me to sleep?
2: No, but it'll make it a pleasure to stay awake. Where's the bourbon?
1: I don't want it. I don't want you trying out those insane remedies on me.
2: All right, then, suffer. Put out the lights.
1: How can anybody be so unfeeling?
2: Well, I'm sleepy, and it's after 3 o'clock. You won't let me help you. You just want to keep me awake, don't you? Why don't you admit it?
1: I'm sick.
2: Well, chew a stocking.
1: You wouldn't tell Gloria Gooseby to chew a stocking.
2: Oh, now, don't start with Gloria Gooseby.
1: Believe me, that woman knows how to get sympathy and attention.
2: Blanche, can't I spend one day of my life without Gloria Gooseby?
1: Is that where you've been spending your days?
2: I forbid you to ever mention that woman's name again as long as you live. Do you hear me? And you know where I am every minute of my life.
1: What time did you get in tonight?
3: I got in at 2 o'clock. I went to a bachelor dinner given for your broken-down brother Amos, who's going to get married tomorrow. We went all through this when I got home, didn't we?
1: You didn't tell me what happened at the bachelor dinner.
3: Nothing happened. Just a lot of men smoking and swapping stories.
1: No women?
3: No women.
1: How'd you get the lipstick on your collar?
3: It isn't lipstick, it's blood. I cut myself shaving tonight.
1: You didn't shave tonight.
3: Well, then I cut it yesterday.
1: You put on a clean shirt before you left. How'd the blood get on that?
3: I'm a slow bleeder. What are you driving at, Blanche?
1: Don't act so innocent. I know all about these bachelor dinners. Don't tell me there were only bachelors there.
3: There were all married men and only one bachelor, your brother Amos.
1: No women?
3: No women. If you knew all about bachelor's dinners, why didn't you make a party for them right here in your own house?
1: Because I'm not entertaining this season.
3: You're never entertaining.
1: Maybe I'm not. Not as much as those dancers at bachelor dinners.
3: Nobody danced. All we did was give a word of advice to a young man about to get married.
1: What was your word of advice?
3: Don't.
1: Sure. That's just like you to discourage my poor brother before he gets married. He's got a lovely girl and he's a wonderful boy.
3: Oh,
1: They'll
3: wonderful.
1: Get along beautifully. What right did you have to discourage him?
3: Oh, I didn't discourage him. Everybody kidded him.
1: You hate being married, don't you?
3: No, I don't hate it.
1: But you don't like it.
3: I wouldn't say that.
1: Why not, John?
3: It'll only start another argument. Why don't you let me sleep, Blanche? I have to get up so early in the morning.
1: We'd be much happier if you'd talk to me more. Ugh. Mel Shaw tells Louise everything that happens.
3: Well, what of it? I tell you lots of things that never happen at all.
1: You'll never convince me. You just sat around tonight smoking and telling stories.
3: I swear that's all there was to it, Blanche. Except after the speeches were over, Amos awarded a high silk hat to any man who could get up and say he never kissed any woman except his wife since they were married. Mel Shaw won it.
1: Why didn't you stand up?
3: Oh, Blanche, you know I look like the devil in a high hat.
1: I don't know, John. You're certainly not the same man I married.
3: Don't tell me there's a loophole.
1: See, that's exactly what I mean. No matter how I try to be soft and pleasant to you, you'll always say some sarcastic remark and start an argument again.
3: Well, I'm just sleepy.
1: When we were engaged, you were never sleepy. All you wanted to do was hold my hand and stare at me. You said I was on your mind every minute of the day and night. You couldn't think of anything but me.
3: Well, I married you, didn't I?
1: What for?
3: So I could forget you.
1: That's no lie. Here you are running off every night to smokers and bachelor dinners. Leave me here all alone with no friends.
3: Oh, I never leave you alone.
1: Let me spend the rest of my days in solitude, growing old and feeble. Nobody to give me any food and no strength to walk to the kitchen.
3: Blanche!
1: Why don't you get me a wheelchair, John?
3: Why don't you stop getting hysterical and set aside of 10 seconds you made yourself 90 years old? You're just trying to start something again.
1: Nothing would ever start if you didn't snore like a steamboat.
3: Well, can I help it if I snore?
1: Yes, you can. Oh. Dr. Marvin says you snore on account of your windpipe.
3: Here.
1: You have a flaccid trachea. And when you inhale, it flutters. Why don't you let him fix it?
3: Okay, I'll have it fixed next week.
1: You say it, but you won't do it. Let him fix it now.
3: What?
1: Go on, get up and let Dr. Marvin pull out your trachea.
3: Are you out of your mind? You think I'm going to let that butcher bore holes in my throat?
1: He doesn't bore, he just inflates it with a needle.
3: I don't care if he blows it up with a bicycle pump. Nobody's going to fool around with my trachea. I never heard of such a thing.
1: Well, go sleep in the kitchen.
3: All right, I'll go sleep in the kitchen.
1: And on your way, I want you to send a wire to Amos and tell him marriage is good for him.
3: Now, wait a minute, Blanche.
1: I'm warning you, John. If you don't wire Amos this minute, I'll get my things.
3: All right, all right, all right, all right, all right. I swear you can think of more things to keep me... Oh, no, my knee. Oh, put on the lights.
1: The lights are on. Take off your sleep chain.
3: Sending wires at 4 o'clock in the morning to... Hello, Western Union. I want to send a wire to Amos Badger, carry United Nations Pool Hall. Yes, that's where he lives.
1: Make it a nice telegram.
3: Say, dear Amos, congratulations on your forthcoming marriage. You're doing the wise and sensible thing, and life will take on a new meaning for you. I only hope that you and your bride will be as happy as Blanche and I have been. I heartily recommend the serious step you're about to take. Just a minute. You want to add anything, Blanche? Blanche. Hello? Say, P.S. Blanche just fell asleep. Stay single, you idiot. Signed, John. Good night.

0: This is Toby Reed reminding you, never before dream, yes, never before dream, could any shampoo reveal 100% of the natural luster of your hair. Listen next Sunday for another pleasant half hour with Don Ameche, Danny Thomas, Francis Langford, Carmen Dragon, and his orchestra. And now here is
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0: A great many years passed between the days of the covered wagon and the time when the first railroad pushed its steel rails into the western United States. The country was still uncivilized, however, and the railroad engineers were faced with many difficulties. The extremes of weather, the rough country, and hostile Indians all made the building of the railroad an almost superhuman task. It might never have been completed without the help of the masked rider of the plains. His knowledge of the country, his courage and daring, solved problem after problem for the engineers. It was he, more than any other man, who made the winning of the West possible. Return with us now to those thrilling days of yesteryear. From out of the past come the thundering hoofbeats of the great horse Silver. The Lone Ranger rides again.
1: Come on, Silver! We're heading for the railroad! There's going to be trouble! Hail, Silver! Away!
0: A supply train was driving west of Ogden over a newly laid stretch of track. Bruce Abbott, the superintendent in charge of construction, had taken the place of the fireman in the engine and...
2: Got enough steam, Hank? Sure have, Bruce. Seems funny seeing you inside a cab. I thought you were stuck in an office for good.
3: I was an engineer long before I was a superintendent, Hank.
2: And from what I hear, doggone good one.
3: Not so bad. How was Mort before we left? You stopped at his place, didn't you?
2: He's coming around. Somebody sure hit him a good whack.
3: I'd like to catch a fellow who did it.
2: You think I wouldn't? Him and me have been pards ever since he first went firing for me. Then some sneaking polecat of a freighter lays for him and hits him from behind. You know, Mort come close to being killed.
3: So you blame the trouble we've been having on the freighters too, huh?
2: Who else would it be?
3: I agree with you. I wish we could get some proof against them.
2: Get proof against Mike Cavanaugh, that's all. He's their leader.
3: One of these days we will.
2: Supplies stole, men hit from behind, grub poisoned, machinery stole in. There ain't a doggone thing them freighters could think to do that they ain't done.
3: You'd expect they'd realize there's no use fighting. The railroad has come to this country and it's here to stay. Wagon freighters are through. If they'd admit the fact and plan accordingly, they might save something from their investments. If they continue fighting, they'll lose everything.
2: How's the dude take the trouble we're having?
3: Paul Booth?
2: Uh-huh.
3: He's all right, Hank. It isn't his fault his father's general manager of the line.
2: Nope. It ain't his fault he's your assistant, either. What he savvies about railroading, you can learn from a jackrabbit. He sure must be a help to you.
3: He'll learn. Everybody's got to learn sometime.
2: Yeah, they don't have to start learning at the top, though.
3: I'm afraid you don't like it.
2: Ah, the dude. Would he turn to and fire for me like you're doing? He'd be too doggone scared to get his hands dirtied up.
3: I'm here because I had to inspect this rail.
2: And you could have been doing it riding fancy like a passenger. But instead, you take Mort's place so you wouldn't have to ask one of the boys to do a little extra.
3: Steam's getting low, isn't it?
2: Might fire up a little.
3: Wrong.
2: A couple of fool cowpunchers setting their horses right in the middle of the track ahead of us. Must think we can fly right over them.
3: Still there?
2: Hey, stirring a step.
3: Waiting till the last moment, most likely. If they're cowpunchers, they've got to have their fun.
2: Blast them!

0: can't hear you.
1: What in blazes is the matter with them? Ain't they got no sense at all?
0: You think they see you?
1: Of course they do. And if they didn't, they could hear us.
0: It wouldn't be a holdup.
1: Oh, nobody'd hold up a supply train. Ain't gonna budge.
0: Maybe there's something wrong.
1: We'll plain soon find out. And if they figure on stopping us just for a joke, I'll have their fool hide.
0: You better stop fast.
1: I'll tell him something.
0: Hank, look there. Matt.
1: And a redskin beside him. What?
0: What's the meaning of this?
1: We ain't carrying anything to be worth your while to steal.
2: Look down the track.
1: Huh?
2: Beyond the curve.
0: Hank, good Lord.
1: I don't see it.
2: You look at track. It's torn up.
0: Hank, somebody's ripped up at least three sections.
1: Jumping Jehoshaphat. And we was heading right for it. If the masked fellow hadn't stopped us, we'd have turned over. Just as sure as it was them freighters done it.
0: Impossible, we'd have been killed. Stranger, I suppose you're an outlaw. You wouldn't be wearing that mask. But you've done us a good turn we won't forget.
2: What makes you think the freighters are responsible for this?
1: Because it's them that's been making all the trouble.
2: You caught them at it?
0: Not yet, stranger. But the time will come when Cavanaugh will make one slip, and that'll be his finish.
2: I've heard of Cavanaugh.
1: I'll bet you ain't heard nothing good.
2: As a matter of fact, I've heard a number of good things about him.
1: You talk like he was a friend of his.
2: I've never seen him.
0: Well, I don't know where you got your information, but I can tell you you're mistaken. Mike Cavanaugh owns the largest fleet of wagon freighters serving this district. There isn't another freighter around who doesn't follow Cavanaugh's lead. And that places the responsibility for the troubles we've had right up to him.
2: You might be right.
0: I know I am.
2: However, I think I'd prefer to find out for myself. We'd better be getting on, Tonto.
0: Yes, and we'll have to get back to Ogden and send men to repair this damage at once. Let's get started, Hank. Back her up. Stranger, hope we'll meet again soon.
2: Perhaps we may.
3: We make camp now.
2: There's something else I want to do first. Mike Cavanaugh's headquarters are in Rock Rapids, the town the railroad's approaching.
3: We right there?
2: Yes. We've heard so many conflicting stories about the rivalry between the freighters and the railroad, Tonto. I think it's time somebody found out the truth. We'll start out by having a look at Cavanaugh. Come on,
3: Tonto. Get him up, Scout.
4: It was evening before the Lone Ranger and Tonto approached Rock Rapids. Before they could make out the town itself, they saw a red glow in the distance. And as they rode closer, discovered that two large wagons, fully loaded with freight, were on fire. A large crowd had gathered to witness the blaze, and
2: none of those look like two of Cavanaugh's freighters.
3: That's right.
2: Pull in between these buildings here. We'll be undercover and still be able to see what's going on. This is close enough, Tonto. Those are Cavanaugh's wagons, all right. You can make out his name painted on the side. The fire hasn't reached yet. A big fellow in the center looking on. I wonder if that isn't Cavanaugh himself.
3: Isn't that what fella say him look like?
2: Yes, he answers the description. Look, Tonto. And that's Cavanaugh. He's going after that little breed. Tonto, ride a little closer. Perhaps we can learn what the trouble is.
5: You little sneak. Come here.
6: You ain't torn no place. Never come right. Turn the breed over your knees, Spanky. Take the truth out of the trunk. Senor Cavanaugh, I've done nothing. I do no harm. Diablo. Leave me go, Senor.
5: Car, come, found you. Did you set fire to these wagons? No. Here's the railroad hired you to do his dirty work first.
6: No, no, it is not so.
5: You'll do anything you was paid to do. Just so it didn't take no nerve.
6: If I was sure you did this, I'd string you up myself.
5: Why you think I do these things, Senor? I am not the outlaw.
6: You're a sneaking polecat.
5: No, no, I swear.
6: You swear. You wouldn't say what time it was without lying about it. Speak up, blast you. How much did Abbott give you for this job?
5: Nothing, Senor Cavanaugh, nothing. I am on your side.
6: On my side? You wanted to get even with me ever since I fired you.
5: Please, I...
6: Get away from me. I dirty my hands by touching you. Go on, scat.
5: Big dog, you ape. Now I will show you a pig.
6: Look at the breed run for it. He must think you're a whole menagerie, Mike. The names he calls you.
7: You better watch out or he'll be knifing you in the back.
6: Yeah, knifing me in the back like the railroad's trying to do. Burning me wagon, stealing my freight, hiring my men away from me. I'm just about through. This keeps up and I'm going to fight back just as crooked and dirty as they are. Bruce Abbott started this. But by thunder, I'll finish it, and all the reason why.
3: In plenty mad.
2: Hello, there's something definitely wrong here. Bruce Abbott blames Mike Cavanaugh, and Mike blames Bruce. And from what I've seen of both men, with what we've been told, I doubt that either one would try to drive the other out with crooked methods.
3: And that what Tonto think?
2: Tonto, those two men are going to meet.
3: That good.
2: Do you remember that small grove of trees halfway between here and Ogden on the south side of the rails?
3: Tonto remember.
2: That's where we'll make camp. This is what I want you to do. Get Mike to go with you. If he won't go willingly, force him to.
3: And what you do?
2: I'm going after Bruce Abbott. I'll bring him there, and we'll see what happens when the two of them meet face to face. Be careful, but get Mike as soon as you can.
3: Tonto, do that.
2: And I'll see you later. Come on, Silver.
4: Bruce Abbott's office was in Ogden. Later that same evening, he was seated at his desk, and across from him was young Paul Booth, his assistant and the son of the railroad's general manager. Bruce finished reading a letter from the home office and tossed it impatiently aside with...
0: Well, they want miracles.
8: They're just asking you to do the job you were hired to do.
0: Yes? You think I'm to blame for the delays we've had, Paul?
8: Well, you're in charge, aren't you, Bruce?
0: What is there I failed to do that I should have done?
8: I'm not your boss.
0: Right. Paul, let's put our cards on the table. I've defended you in front of the men for the good of the organization. But I don't have to pretend between the two of us. I've been doing your work as well as my own. You wouldn't have been made my assistant if it weren't for your father's authority.
8: Oh, so you're criticizing my father, eh?
0: He's a good man, but a poor judge of his son's worth.
8: Why, you...
0: Hold on, I'll finish what I have to say. You've made it clear enough since you've been here that you think you're better fitted for the job I hold than I am.
8: At least I'd catch the crooks that cause all the trouble.
0: Possibly, but you've caused trouble in another direction. I haven't the least doubt that you're the cause of the things that were written in this letter.
8: Yeah? What did it say?
0: It stated emphatically that the next accident causing a delay in construction would mean my discharge.
8: Well, fair enough.
0: I've known your father for a long time. He's had complete confidence in me until you came here and started writing him letters.
8: Maybe it's about time I came along. Maybe he needed someone on the ground who'd tell him the truth. You're just sore.
0: You're a spoiled kid who's had everything his own way. Well, as long as you're working under me, that's finished. From now on, you'll do your share. I'll send you packing just as fast as I would one of those men out there laying rails.
8: Bruce, I've got an idea. I'll be here long after you're gone.
0: Very well. But until then, by heavens, you'll obey my order.
8: What?
0: Mask, the masked man I met today.
9: Bruce, you're coming with me.
0: I'm what?
8: Well, so you're friends with outlaws, eh?
9: There's a man I want you to meet, Bruce. Get your hat and coat. We're riding and we're not wasting time.
4: Bruce Abbott was forced to accompany the Lone Ranger, and they rode to the small woods halfway between Ogden and Rock Rapids. Tonto and Mike Cavanaugh were already there, and the Indian jumped to his feet at the sound of approaching hoofs.
9: Whoa, Silver! Whoa, whoa, whoa! Tonto, get Mike all right.
10: I see you did.
0: Well, I'll be... Mike Cavanaugh.
11: Bruce Abbott. Why, you're skulking, no good crawling kin to a sidewinder.
0: You, Mike. If I'd known it was you I was going to meet, I'd have brought a gun along and given you what you've been asking for.
11: What I've been asking for? Why, you...
9: Hold on. There's going to be no fighting here.
0: But he's the man who's responsible.
9: I've heard all that before.
11: You can't stop me from giving this maverick a piece of my mind, and I'll
9: do
11: it.
9: I can stop you and will.
0: Are you working for this fellow?
9: I'm not. Bruce, you've had trouble building the railroad. You've blamed it on Mike.
0: With good reason.
9: Mike, you've had troubles as well. I happen to know the two of your wagons were destroyed early this evening. I also know that you accused Bruce of being behind it.
0: Accuse me?
11: And why not?
0: You think I'd stoop to a thing like that? You think the only way I can get this railroad built is by using your crooked methods?
11: To blazes with your railroad and your choo-choo trains. All I want is to be left alone.
0: That's what I want. I didn't start this.
9: Wait.
0: I didn't have any fun. But I didn't.
9: I said wait.
0: Well, I'm not going
9: you're
0: to stand here.
9: You're both right and you're both wrong. Unless I'm mistaken in the way I've sized up the two of you.
11: What do you mean by that?
9: I'm convinced you're both wrong when you accuse each other of crooked attempts to cause trouble. I'm convinced you're right when you each say you ask only to be let alone.
11: If he ain't started this trouble, who did?
9: Well, that's what we're going to try to find out.
0: I'd like to know something.
9: Yes?
0: This is the second time I've met you. Both times you've been masked. From what I've seen of you, I don't know what to decide.
9: Well?
0: Either you're not an outlaw, or what I thought I knew about outlaws was all wrong. Now, which is it?
9: Tonto and I are not outlaws.
0: You know, I'm inclined to believe you.
11: Yeah, you are a funny-sounding fella for a crook, stranger.
9: Well, let's get down to business. Neither one of you is behind the trouble there's been, and someone who hasn't been suspected must be.
0: I don't know who.
9: Nor do I. I'm going to ask both of you some questions, however. And if you answer honestly, we may find out.
4: The curtain falls on the first act of our Lone Ranger drama. Before the next exciting scenes, please permit us to pause for just a few moments.

0: Now to continue our story. When the Lone Ranger had closely questioned Mike Cavanaugh and Bruce Abbott, he allowed them to return to their homes. Then he talked over the situation with Tonto.
1: Tonto, from what we got out of Mike and Bruce, it seems there are only two men who might have caused all this trouble.
2: That's right.
1: One is that breed we saw near the fire. Mike told us Pedro's hated him ever since he caught the breed stealing and discharged him. From what Mike said, Pedro wouldn't have the intelligence to plan all the suspicious accidents that have happened both to the railroad and the freighters. And he wouldn't have a motive. He might try to get even, but his method would be a knife in the back, not a large-scale quarrel between the two outfits.
2: Maybe Mike right.
1: Bruce, however, named Paul Booth. Paul would have the intelligence. And yet Bruce won't believe that Paul would deliberately wreck the railroad. He's willing to admit Paul would like to have him fired. He won't admit Paul would be disloyal to his own father.
2: Other feller hurt father.
1: Paul wouldn't be the first disloyal son. There's one drawback, though.
2: What's that?
1: Bruce says Paul hates physical labor. Paul, for instance, would never have gone to the effort of tearing up those rails. There's one other objection. Paul has a perfect alibi for the time that a number of the attacks occurred. He was with Bruce when Mort McMahon, the fireman, was struck.
2: Then you think him not crook?
1: I don't know. There's a possibility I just thought of.
2: What that?
1: Pedro and Paul Booth might be together in this. Paul could plan it, and Pedro could carry out the plan.
2: That's right.
1: We can't accuse either one of them, however, without proof.
2: And what we do?
1: Tonto, we're either going to pin the guilt on them or prove they're innocent.
3: Here, Silver. Call Scout Kemosabe.
4: Here, Scout.
1: I'll ride to Ogden, Tonto. You'll ride to Rock Rapids.
4: Tonto, do that.
1: Steady, old fellow. I want you to keep an eye on Pedro. I'll watch Paul Booth.
2: That heap good idea.
1: We want to get to the bottom of this as soon as possible. Another serious accident and Bruce loses his job. We've got to prevent that.
2: Tonto, try.
1: Good. As soon as I learn anything, I'll return here. You do the same.
2: Hi-yo, Silver!

0: It was the very next night that Paul Booth quietly dismounted near a tumble-down cabin in the hills north of Ogden. A light shone from a broken window, and Paul looked inside before making his way to the sagging door. There he knocked three times. A pause, then twice more.
1: Is that you, Senor Booth?
2: Quick, open up.
1: Si, one moment.
3: I have been waiting.
2: Let me in. Close the door.
3: Si.
2: Now then, let's get this over quickly. I want to get back to town.
3: Senor Booth has another little job for Pedro, huh?
2: Keep your voice down, you fool. This place is about as private as a town hall. Look at that window and that lamp. Blow it out.
3: Si, senor. There, it is out. Poof. We're in the dark.
2: That's better. Pedro, I've got one more job for you. It's big, but I think it'll be the last.
3: And the job?
2: I suppose you know there's passenger service on the railroad from the east to Ogden now.
3: So I have heard.
2: You know that trestle over Big Pine Canyon that Tressel completed just a month ago?
3: I know it well.
2: Pedro, you're going to fix that trestle so that when the passenger train crosses, it breaks through.
3: No.
2: I say yes.
3: There will be lives lost.
2: Not your life.
3: But if I should be caught, senor?
2: If you're caught, it'll be your own fault. Who's to see you around there? There was never a white man in that country till the construction crew came through.
3: But the trestle, that will not be easy to do.
2: I didn't expect it would be.
3: It will take several days.
2: I planned on that.
3: And the money, senor. For such work, I will have to have much money.
2: How much? I've got money.
3: $1,000.
2: Nonsense.
3: Senor, I will not do it for less.
2: It isn't worth half that.
3: But when the train falls, I will be wanted for murder. No, senor. It is $1,000 or nothing.
2: You money-grabbing breed. All right. If you have to have $1,000, you'll get $1,000.
3: And you'll pay me when?
2: In 2 days.
3: It is as good as done. Bueno, senor.
2: This will be Abbott's finish, Pedro.
3: That will be worth money to you, senor.
2: Plenty. Dad said the minute I proved myself on this job, he'd turn over the money that was left to me by my grandfather.
3: See.
2: With Abbott fired, I'll get his job. The trouble will stop. And I'll get the credit.
3: You are most clever.
2: Smart enough to get what I go after. That's all then, Pedro. I've got to be getting back. You start on that trestle at once. You'll get your money. Don't fear.
3: I do not doubt your word, senor.
2: And while I think of it, there's something else you'd better not doubt.
3: What is that?
2: That as sure as you talk, I'll slit your throat.
3: No, I do not talk. I am quiet like the grave.
2: If you're not, you'll be quiet in your grave. Goodbye now. I'll leave first. Give me several minutes start.
3: Adios. $1,000. That is good. That is most good. The rich gringo will pay Pedro well. Not only once, but many times. It is you, Senor Booth? You have come back?
4: Come, Tonto.
3: Who are you? I cannot see.
4: Look closely, Pedro.
3: Amigo, you wear the mask.
4: Pedro, I followed Paul Booth, and Tonto followed you. Our trails met here.
3: I do not sabe. I do not
4: see. Tonto, Pedro says he doesn't understand. I think it's up to us to see that he does. If he has

0: trails met here.
1: I do not sabe. I do not...
0: Tonto. Pedro says he doesn't understand. I think it's up to us to see that he does. If he has any objections, I think you know how to handle him.
2: Tonto savvy.
1: No. Stay back, amigo. Do not touch me. I harm you not. No, please. I beg you.
0: Quiet. Pedro, we know exactly how to deal with your kind.
1: No, senor.
0: We're prepared to prove it.

0: masked man, after his visit to the cabin in the hills, sent Tonto eastward on a mysterious errand. Paul Booth kept his appointment with Pedro and paid him the $1,000 he had promised. We see him now, several days later, as he paces up and down the length of Bruce Abbott's office.
1: In heaven's name, Paul, what are you grinning about?
2: Nothing, Bruce. Nothing.
1: I suppose not.
2: You object to my feeling well, do you?
1: Ah.
2: You might as well. You object to everything else I do.
1: Quit that pacing the floor.
2: You'd better do something for your nerves. See, you might try.
1: You might try letting me get my work done. Which reminds me, these are reports you're supposed to be making out.
2: Oh, never mind apologizing.
1: Apologizing? Why, you know
2: what... By the way, while I think of it, get any report on that westbound train yet?
1: The passenger?
2: Yeah.
1: It's on time.
2: Oh.
1: Why? Expecting someone?
2: No, no. Just wondered.
1: Look, Paul, how about helping out? There's more paperwork than I can handle. Dig in and make yourself useful.
2: Oh, I don't
3: Mr.
2: feel
3: Booth.
2: It. Yes?
3: This just come in over the wires for you. I thought you'd like to have it right away, so I brought it over.
2: Thanks. I'll take it.
1: Telegram, Paul?
2: You can see it is.
1: Who from?
2: It's from...
4: Good Lord.
1: Huh?
3: Something wrong, Mr. Booth?
4: My horse. Flares. Where's some flares?
3: Now, what in tarnation got into him?
1: Must have had something to do with that message.
3: I don't know as how it could, Mr. Abbott. It wasn't nothing but word from his paw.
1: Yes?
3: Good news it was, too. His pa said he was coming to Ogden today by that train from the east.
1: I see.
3: Flighty young fella, ain't he? Yep, mighty flighty. Instead of acting pleased to see his pa, he rushes out like it was the worst thing could happen.
0: Paul rushed from the office, found several flares, then saddled his horse with trembling fingers. A minute later, he was racing eastward from town, following the railroad's right-of-way. Mile after mile sped by, while Paul's whip beat a savage tattoo on his horse's flank. He sat at the trestle over Big Pine Canyon at last, but at the same moment heard the thin whistle of the approaching passenger train bearing his father.
5: We've got to make it! We've got to! Faster! Faster! Faster!
0: Paul reached the trestle where his mount would have refused to go further if he had not driven it on with whip and spur. The whistle sounded more clearly. Black smoke pouring from the engine could be seen against the moonlit sky. Beyond the trestle, Paul flung himself from the saddle. He seized a flare, lit it, and ran toward the onrushing train.
5: Stop! Can't you hear me? Stop! Stop the train! You'll be killed! Killed, all of you! Stop, I tell you! The flare! Can't you see the flare? Stop before you're killed!
4: Oh, thank heaven. They heard me. Heard me.
6: Hey, what's the trouble? What's your flag is down for?
4: My father. He's on the train.
6: Sure he is. Now, what of it? Now, look back there. Here comes them cool passengers. You stop us like they got them scared to death.
7: Hey, what's the trouble?
3: Something wrong with the engine?
7: Taking a hold up, is it?
3: Hey, where's the trouble?
4: Dad! Hey, Dad!
7: Paul, did you stop this train?
4: The trestle. It isn't safe to cross. I just found out the freighters must have weakened it on purpose.
8: The freighters are not responsible if the trestle's been weakened.
3: A mess, man.
4: They are. I must be.
9: Son, I was told you'd be here. I was told more than that. I was told you'd do your best to stop this train.
4: Told? But how? I don't see.
9: This Indian told me.
8: Not right.
4: No, he couldn't have.
8: Oh, you were trapped into showing your hand. We knew if you got word your father was coming on this train, you'd never let an accident happen if possible.
4: Wait, listen.
8: You can't say you just learned about the trestle, because your father was told of our plan 2 days ago by Tonto. He couldn't have known then. You'd just discover the damage to the trestle now, if you were innocent.
4: He could. You might have fixed this up between you.
8: That
4: you
8: might could... be true if we couldn't prove that the only word you got from anyone was a telegram from your father. Both the telegraph operator and Bruce Abbott can testify.
4: No.
8: Moreover, there's Pedro's confession.
4: Pedro's confession?
8: And the money you paid him, which will make good evidence. Pedro was forced to tell your scheme.
4: Dad, you don't believe it, do you? You don't think I'd do a thing like this? No, you can't. I wouldn't
9: have believed it, Paul, if I hadn't seen what amounted to your confession with my own eyes.
8: We could have proved your guilt before. It was your father who insisted on doing it this way. He wanted to see for himself.
10: Come on there. Come on there. No, Paul, shut up.

0: Who are you?
1: Me? Shucks, I'm Mike Cavanaugh. The fella that was supposed to be fighting with Bruce here till the masked fella come along and proved different.
2: Bruce, you here too?
3: We saddled and followed as soon as you'd left town. Mr. Booth.
4: Yes, Bruce?
3: Mike and I have been talking things over. There's no question but what the railroad is going to destroy the freighting business. But I think I have a solution.
4: Well?
3: The railroad can use his equipment and his men. If you're agreeable, we'll buy him out.
5: Very well. I've never been in favor of bankrupting our competitors if a compromise could be reached.
1: Thank you, Bruce. And you too, Mr. Booth.
6: I know how you feel about your son, Mr. Booth. This may do him good, however. A few years in jail might change his viewpoint and make a man of him.
2: A few years in jail? After wrecking the trestle? After nearly killing everyone on the train? I'll be hung.
3: The train wasn't wrecked, Paul.
2: But the trestle...
3: And the trestle was never damaged. The masked man saw to that. Pedro had already confessed his part in the scheme when he took your money. You can't be punished for a crime that was never committed.
5: But, son, you have only the masked man to thank that you're not a murderer. Never forget that.

trail ahead. I'll see you.

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0: company of Making the Russo brings you a full half hour of entertainment with Lou Luben, Eddie Green, Ernestine Wade, the Jubilaires, Jeff Alexander's orchestra and chorus, and radio's all-time favorites, Amos and Andy. Well, Sapphire has decided to spend a few days with her mother over in New Jersey. She has her bags all packed and is ready to go. But before she leaves, she has a few parting words to give her husband, the Kingfish.
1: Now listen, George, while I'm at Mama's, I don't want you to lay around the house all day. I'm tired of coming back and finding this house looking like a pig pen. I want you to vacuum the floors, wash the dishes, and clean out the closet. George, why are you standing there with that silly look on your face? George, is you got them earplugs in again? Take them out.
2: All right. I only wear them in self-defense. You know, you yell at me so much, my eardrums has got calluses on them.
1: George, I wouldn't yell at you if you was the right kind of a husband. I can't help getting mad at you when I think of what a wonderful husband my father was to Mama.
2: Oh, sure.
1: Why, all the time they was married, my father never said a harsh word to my mother.
2: Well, he never had a chance. Every time he opened his mouth, the old lady stuck a fist in it.
1: I ain't got time to fight with you now, George. Now, look. Before I leave for Mama's, one more thing. The landlord was around here looking for you again, and it must be about the rent, because I checked our records this morning, and we're 4 months behind.
2: Is that right? Well, glad to hear we's catching up. I'm glad.
1: You better do something about it, because it's serious. The last time he called, the landlord threatened to evict us.
2: Trying to evict us, huh? Well, we has been living here for 4 years, and we got a right around here to keep on living here. I'll call up that boy, and I'll give him a piece of my mind.
1: Well, you better do something about it. I don't ask much out of married life, but there's one thing I demand, and that's a roof over my head. You hear me? You big, no-good bum, I'm going. Goodbye.
2: Holy smokes, the way she keeps flapping that big mouth of hers around, it's a wonder she don't bruise her lips here. Well, come on, Henry. Walk around the block with me and come on up to my apartment for a while. I thought of living a bachelor's life now, Henry.
3: Yes, I hear that your wife is away on a brief sojourn. How does it feel being alone, Kingfish? Now, tell me honestly.
2: Well, Henry, I can tell you word for word the letter that I wrote this morning.
3: Mm-hmm.
2: I said, "Dearest darling Sapphire, only now, after you has been away from me for a day, does I realize how much you mean to me and how much I really miss you."
3: Yes. Did you tell her you was counting the hours while she was away?
2: No, I didn't want to make it too strong. She's liable to come back here, you see.
3: That's right. You wouldn't want that tragedy to happen.
2: No, another thing, Henry, the landlord been heckling us about the rent lately. And believe me, I really called up him up on the phone and told him.
3: Did, huh?
2: Oh, yeah. I told him, I'll pay you that rent when I get good and ready. Oh, boy, you know, I just bluffed him right off his feet. Scared him, too.
3: Yeah, well, that's the way to treat him, Kingfish.
2: Yeah, well, here's the apartment, Henry. Let's go on in and chat a while. Hey, wait a minute. What's the paper tacked on the door here?
3: It looks suspiciously like a legal paper to me, Kingfish. Let me see. Notice of E-V-I-C-T-I-O-N.
2: Oh, Henry, let me look at that. Yeah, it's an eviction notice, all right. Say here, we got to get out by tomorrow. Court order. Henry, what is that going to do?
3: Well, if you raised the money and paid the rent, the landlord probably let you back in.
2: Yeah, but I really broke, Henry. And believe me, it's getting tougher and tougher to get anything out of Andy, you know.
3: Well, Kingfish, you might play on his symphony, you know, as an old friend. Say, wait a minute. Why don't you tell him you are sick and you needs the money for medical expenses?
2: Yeah, I'll call him up and tell him to come over here to the apartment. And then I'll get in bed and I'll really put on the sick act.
3: Yes, that sympathy angle might have the required effect. After all, you remember the immortal words of Shakespeare. There's a sucker born every minute.
2: Oh, yeah.
4: Well, the Kingfish called me up and said he wanted to see me here at his apartment. I wonder what's up.
5: Oh, Kingfish.
2: Oh, Andy. Oh.
5: Kingfish, where is you?
2: Oh, I see you in the bedroom, man.
5: Oh, Kingfish, you in bed, yeah? Is something wrong?
2: Oh, Andy, I was a sick man. The doctor just left. I've been running a temperature of 115, Andy. Oh.
5: 115? Listen, Kingfish, the thermometer only goes up to 110.
2: Yeah, Andy, the doctor had to put an extension on the thing. Oh, my temperature was really high, Andy. Two trained nurses had to play a hose on me all night long.
5: Holy smoke.
2: Oh, I was burning up, Andy. Oh, I tell you, when that water hit me, I sizzled like a hot rock.
5: Yeah.
2: Andy, I'm really sick. They done give me a blood transfusion. but it made me worse.
5: A blood transfusion made you worse?
2: Yeah, instead of helping me, it fattened up the germs. Oh, I tell you.
5: Yeah, well, maybe the reason you were sick is on account of your blood. Maybe it ain't got enough red carbuncles in it.
2: No, Henry. I was worse off than that. I even took took something to eat, you know, to try to help me, but to tell you the truth, I was too weak to eat.
5: Yeah?
2: Yeah, for the past 3 days, the doctor's been feeding me intravenously with injections with a hypodermic needle, you know.
5: Oh, yeah. What's he been injecting, Kingfish?
2: Chicken soup and hot coffee, mostly, Henry.
5: How come it didn't help you?
2: Well, the doctor ran into a little trouble with the chicken soup. He couldn't get the dumpling through the needle, Andy.
5: I guess you're pretty sick, all right. But tell me this, ain't there no cure for this thing?
2: Yeah, Andy, I was happy that you brought that up. It so happens there is one cure for me.
5: That's good.
2: The doctor said the only thing that can save me is 2 weeks in some good sanatorium. Yeah, I guess it's curtains for me, Andy, unless some kind-hearted friend comes forth with $100.
5: Yeah, well, Kingfish, if you was that bad off, I guess the only thing that I can do is to... wait a minute. I just noticed something. Let me look under this sheet.
2: Wait a minute. Don't pull these sheets up. Now, wait a minute. Let these sheets go, yeah.
5: Look, Kingfish, you was in bed with all your clothes on.
2: Yeah, well, now, I'm going to tell you, Andy, this is the doctor's orders for me to go to bed just like this.
5: What you mean, doctor's orders?
2: Well, you see, Andy, when I took sick, I had on this dark suit with my black tie. And the doctor said this disease is so fatal that... we could save a lot of time not getting undressed, you see. This way, all I got to do is stick a white carnation in my buttonhole and slide me in the box, you see.
5: Oh, look here, Kingfish. You is faking this whole business. You ain't no sicker than I is. What's going on around here?
2: Now, look, man, I'm going to confess something. Now, don't get mad. I ain't sick, but I is desperate, Andy.
5: Well.
2: I've been evicted from my apartment, and I ain't got no money to rent another place. Andy, when Sapphire gets home from her mama's in 3-4 days, she going to nag me like she never nagged before. I don't know what I'm going
5: to
2: do.
5: Well, Kingfish, I'm sorry that I can't help you this time. Like I told you, my money is all tied up in currency.
2: Yeah, well, then... how can I face Sapphire at a time like this?
5: How can you face her any time?
2: She ain't that bad looking, though. Oh, Andy, what a mess. I was always in a mess.
5: Yeah, I know.
2: And it's all my fault, too, Andy. I got only myself to blame. Years ago, I said something in front of Sapphire that I never should have said.
5: Yeah, what'd you say?
2: I do.

0: New 1950 Rinso is a year ahead, the greatest development in soap history. It's here now. New 1950 Rinso, with three times the whiter washing action of any other soap. That's right. 1950 Rinso with Solium has three times the whiter washing action of any other soap.
1: Mr. Carpenter, I'm sure that 1950 Rinso is far ahead of anything I ever tried. All my white clothes are so much whiter, and my colored clothes so much brighter. Even brand new clothes aren't as bright as my 1950 Rinso wash.
0: Yes, the sensational whiter washing action of new 1950 Rinso gets and keeps your clothes whiter and brighter than any other soap.
1: Rinso's so wonderfully safe for clothes, too, and so kind to my hands.
0: Get the new 1950 Rinso right away in the same green and yellow package. And now, back to Amos and Andy.
2: Oh, me, I got to get a hold of some place to live before Sapphire gets back. Come in, Shorty.
3: Well, I'm glad you... pleasure. I'm delighted to... Hi, Kingsbury.
2: Now, look, Shorty, I was in trouble. They has evicted me out of my apartment, and I ain't got no place to live.
3: Sir, that's a shame. Ain't you got no relatives?
2: Relatives?
3: Yeah, you and Sapphire both come from big families. Couldn't you move in with relatives?
2: Say, yeah, sure. Yeah, that's just the thing for us to do.
3: Mm.
2: Yeah, it's always better to move in on relatives than to sponge off at total strangers, ain't it?
3: Now, you know something, Kingfish? When I was broke, I moved with my relatives. But I only stayed there a week.
2: Yeah, why'd you leave your relatives in a week?
3: I couldn't stand such low-class people.
2: This relative thing is a great idea, Shorter. Me and Sapphire's got relatives right here in New York City.
3: Mm.
2: Yeah, maybe they'd be glad to take care of us for a short time, say a year or two, you know.
3: Yeah, that's good. Well, good luck to you. I got to be running along now.
2: Shorty, I hear that you had a new gal and that you're going to get married.
3: Yeah. I'm meeting the new gal that I was engaged to now. She's lovely. I'm going shopping with her. I'm meeting her at the dressmaker.
2: Oh, at the dressmaker, huh?
3: She's having some alterations on the dress. You see, the new skirt length... That is 17 inches from the ground now, you see. And that makes quite a problem for her.
2: Why is that, Shorty?
3: Because her knees is only 14 inches from the ground.
4: So you're figuring on living with Sapphire's relatives, eh, Kingfish?
2: Yes, that's right, Andy. I ain't figured out just which one yet, though.
4: Yeah, well, how you work the thing? Do you write them a little note telling them you're coming or call them on the phone or something?
2: You mean about visiting? No, Andy. When you plan on spending time visiting Sapphire's relatives, you got to use what they call the Cobra technique.
4: The Cobra technique? What's that?
2: Strike without warning.
4: Yeah, that sounds good, all right.
2: Yeah, well, I figured that we could start out with the local relatives, Tell you what, Andy, come on home with me. I'll pack up my suitcases. Then you can carry one of them for me, and we'll go out calling on Sapphire's relatives.
4: Yeah,
2: one of them ought to make her be happy to let me stay with them.
4: Yeah, well, then if they let you stay there for one night, at least you establish a beachhead till Sapphire gets
2: there. Yeah, that's the idea.
4: You know, lugging this suitcase here is some job, King.
2: Yeah, well, now, here's Sapphire's Uncle Joe's house right here. Well, I'll get up the steps here now. This Uncle Joe is one uncle that has always been crazy about me.
4: Yeah, well, ring the doorbell, King.
2: Yeah, I'll ring the doorbell here. Now, of course, I ain't seen Uncle Joe for 20 years. I wonder if he's going to remember me. Well, Uncle Joe, how is you?
4: He remembered you all right.
2: Well, Andy, I guarantee you won't have no trouble at this place. I'll take the bell.
4: Yeah, whose house is this, Kingfish?
2: This is Sapphire's cousin, Sarah. Oh, yeah, charming girl. Wait a minute, I hear somebody coming. Oh, hello there, Sarah. How is you?
5: Well, if it ain't Noodle Brain.
2: I just happened to be in the neighborhood, cousin Sarah, with my suitcase, and thought I'd drop in to say howdy.
5: All right, you said it. Goodbye. Well, get your foot out the door.
2: Oh, wait a minute, Sarah. How is the family? How are the kids? Little Caesar. I wonder if he ever remembers me.
5: Yeah, he was talking about you only yesterday.
2: Oh, talking about me, huh?
5: Yeah, had to wash his mouth out with soap. Say, what's that standing there with a durabout holding a suitcase.
2: Oh, I forgot to introduce you to, say, Emily, I'd like to have you meet a cousin of mine who seems to be under the imprint that I was a bum.
4: Likewise. Look, Cousin Sarah, that ain't none of my business, but it seemed to me that the kingfish is trying to be nice.
5: Quiet,
4: to you.
5: Fat boy.
4: Yes.
5: Now, look, George, you're going to get your foot out of the door, ain't you?
2: Well, Cousin Sarah, why don't you just let me in for a day or two?
5: Get your foot out of that
2: door!
5: Look
2: out, look out, stop pushing, look out! Well, how you like that?
5: What you want now?
2: Could I have my shoe back?
4: Kingfish, you know, I'm getting exhausted walking around town like this.
2: Well, Andy, since we left Cousin Sarah, my list here shows that I done called on 5 relatives already, and the results ain't been too good.
4: Yeah, how did the last 5 stack up?
2: Well, I got 1 nobody home, 3 doors slammed in my face, and 1 dropped dead.
4: Do you think there's any chance at this next one here?
2: Yeah, there's a good chance, Andy. Here's where my dear old Uncle Fred lives.
4: Oh.
2: He's the softest touch in town. I can always depend on him. I was over here 6 months ago. I even borrowed a suit of clothes from him.
4: Oh, yeah, he's a good sucker.
2: Hey, I'll ring the bell there. You know, I would have thought of Uncle Fred to start off with. Yeah. Well, hello there, Uncle Fred. How is you?
6: Well, if it ain't George Stevens. Hello, George. Come in.
2: Yeah. Give me my suitcase, Andy. You can run along now.
4: Okay.
2: Yeah, well, Uncle Fred, this certainly is nice of you to ask me to come here. I know that we...
4: Well, at last he done hit one. Uncle Fred really asked him in. Well, I guess I'll get back onto the lunch hall.
2: Take it easy, Uncle Fred. Look out. Take it easy. I'll throw it with you.
4: Kingfish, what happened?
2: He just asked me in so he could take the suit back.
4: Well, you're really going to look funny walking back home through Central Park in your underwear.
2: Yeah, you're right.
7: Asked me to come here to the lodge hall instead of going right to the apartment from the train.
2: Well, honey, I got some news for you. Nothing serious. It's just that we have been evicted out of our apartment.
7: What?
2: Well, wait a minute now. Don't start nagging at me, honey. I got it all figured out. All you got to do is to write your mama for some money and we'll run a nice little place.
7: So it's finally come to this. My husband can't even give me a place to live in. Judge, this is the end. We is finished. You can go your way and I'll go mine.
2: Well, all right. If you want to get uppity about the thing... I'll tell you, though, you will live to regret it.
7: You're the one who'll regret it. You'll discover that I'm the one that has supported us and kept this marriage going all these years.
2: Oh, is that so? Well, you'll find that I is a man that is self-sustaining, that is independent, that don't need no help from nobody. And someday, when you realize that you has lost a big man like me, I know that you is going to want to come back to me. And if you do, you can always reach me, honey, care the Salvation Army.
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0: Ladies, tomorrow be sure you get the economical giant size of new 1950 Rinso. And now, back to Amos and Andy.

0: Well, Stonewall, I'm certainly glad that I found you in.
1: Hi, Kingpin.
0: Stonewall, I really got some news for you. You won't believe it, but after 22 years of marriage, Sapphire done left me.
1: Oh, great, man. I'm always glad to hear when a man get a reprieve from the death house.
0: Yeah, but the only trouble is that I bragged to her that I could get along by myself without her supporting me. She said that in a few days, I'd be begging her to take me back. And the trouble is, Stonewall, I was flat broke.
1: You mean after all these years of marriage, she cut you off without a penny?
0: Yeah.
1: Now, that's cruel.
0: Yeah. Stonewall, I was really desperate. Last night, I walked to the river and started jumping in.
1: Oh, you were really in bad shape.
0: Yeah, well, this morning, I was even more desperate than that. I barely caught myself just about to walk into an employment agency.
1: Holy smoke, King. This has affected your old sanity.
0: Yeah, well, what is I going to do, Stonewall?
1: Well, why don't you really get away from her? Go out to California.
0: Oh, I'd love to go to California more than anything else in the world. California would take me 3,000 miles away from her. Yeah, where there would be peace and happiness. I'd love the sunshine. Oh, I'd love to go to California, but I can't afford it. Maybe Sapphire's right. Now that she's left me, I ain't got no income. I might starve.
1: Kingfish, you got a problem. As I see it, that is only one thing to do. Fall back on that old proverb that red-blooded business married men has been following for generations. That famous Latin proverb, Rex imperator cum ipso.
0: Yeah. What does that mean?
1: Crawl back on your hands and knees.
0: I guess so, Walt. I don't want to go back to her. I just can't stand that nagging of hers.
1: Well, Kingfish, you got to make up your mind whether you want to go back to the nagging or starve to death. Let's analyze yourself. Is you the kind of man that can humble your pride and put up with anything just so you can be supported by a woman? Well, is you?
0: Oh, man, yeah. Well, not having no money, I guess I can't put it off no longer. Nagging and no nagging, I'm going to call up Sapphire and ask for peace terms. Yeah, in this kind of war, money is bullets. I just ain't got no ammunition, that's all. Well, I'll call up here. Let me see, where's that telephone number where she is now? Yes, sir, something you want, mister?
2: Well, I seem to be a little lost. I'm looking for the Acme Eureka Employment Agency.
0: The Acme Eureka Employment Agency, yes, sir. Well, that's down the street, two blocks that way. Then you turn to your right and you think about hiring somebody?
2: Yes, I'm going to hire some domestic help.
0: That's two blocks over that way. Then you turn to, you got to pay them for getting the help for you, mister?
2: Well, in this instance, I'm paying them a bonus of $50.
0: You're paying the Acme $50. You go down two blocks. You know they went out of business today, don't you?
2: They're out of business.
0: Yes, sir. See, the employment agency that I run here finally put them out of business. That's what done happened. Yeah.
2: Is this an employment agency?
0: Oh, yes, sir. I'd be happy to take care of you, yes.
2: Well, I don't know whether you can help me or not. For one thing, I'm looking for a very high-type butler.
0: Well, I don't know if I could...
3: Hi, Kingfish.
0: Well, if it ain't Reginald, the high-class English butler here.
2: Who, me?
0: Pardon me, mister, just a minute. I'd like to speak to Reginald here just a minute about his salary. Sort of a private thing, you know.
2: Yeah, well, I...
0: Come over here a minute, Reginald.
3: Yeah, what's it all about, Kingfish?
0: Look, Andy, I can make $50 as an employment agency if I can hire you to this man as an English butler.
3: Yeah, but Kingfish, I don't want to be no butler.
0: Well, Andy, look here, just take the job for a couple of days and then you can quit. I need the money.
3: Yeah, well, okay.
0: Don't forget now you was English.
3: Yeah.
0: Permit me to introduce the finest English butler in the whole United States, Reginald Van Brown.
2: How do you do?
3: Pleased to meet you. Tally-ho, pip-pip, and the cheerio stream.
2: Just a minute. Do you mean to say this fellow is a real Englishman?
0: Oh, yes, sir. Yes, sir. He's full-bred. Yes, sir. We got papers on him and everything. Yes, sir. He made his championship, this fellow did. Yeah. He was born right in England.
3: Oh, yeah. I was a genuine Anglo-Saxophone.
0: Yeah.
2: You... You were actually a butler in England.
0: Oh, yes, mother. He done butled and valeted for a lot of the big people. The Duke of Wales, Lord Beaverboard, Sir Cedric Airwick, and all them big people. ain't that right, Reginald?
3: Oh, sure. I worked 2 years for Lady Godiva, too.
2: Well, I'll tell you frankly, I don't have too much time to look around for help. The important thing is, are you able to travel? You see, I'm leaving tomorrow for California for a couple of months, and in addition to the regular duties, I want the butler to do the driving.
0: Wait a minute. Drive to California, did you say, mister? Reginald, would you mind stepping out in the hall there a minute? I want to talk to the gentleman here alone. You get out there, will you?
3: Yeah, okay.
0: Yeah, get out there. Look, mister, as soon as you mentioned going to California, I know that Reginald would not be the right man for the job. But I tell you what, I'll be glad to take that job myself.
2: You? I thought you were in the employment agency.
0: Yes, sir, but I've been thinking of giving the business up. You see, I used to be a crack butler years ago myself. Not only that, but I was a crack driver, too. I was a regular Barney Oldsmobile. I had a wonderful driver.
2: Well, I haven't much time. I guess you'll have to do.
0: Yeah.
2: Now, I've got quite a few other arrangements to make with my wife and children going along.
0: Yeah.
2: I'll drive by here at 8 o'clock in the morning. You'll be packed and ready to go.
0: Yes, I'll be ready.
2: Now, you're sure you can handle the job better than that Reginald fellow?
0: Oh, much better. Yes, sir. You wouldn't want him. You see, he'd been driving in England all his life. And you'd wind up driving all the way to California on the wrong side of the road. You see, they go... Well, boys, this is goodbye to you. Yes, sir. The man ought to be along here in the car at any minute now.
3: Yeah.
1: So you're really going to California, huh, Kingfish?
0: Yes, that's right, Amos. For at least 3 months.
3: Oh, you was lucky. I guess you'll be sopping up a lot of that sunshine out there, huh?
1: Say, Kingfish, maybe it ain't none of my business mentioning this, but is you sure you was doing the right thing and not staying behind and trying to make up with Sapphire?
0: No, Amos. This is the best thing that ever happened to me. It'll give me 3 months of peace with no nagging, no screaming, and no yelling at me. I'm getting so I can't stand the looks of the woman.
3: Oh, sure. Let the Kingfish alone. He know what he's doing, Amos.
0: Oh, yeah. Peace at last, boys. Well, there's the car, boys, coming up here now. Well, so long, boys.
3: So long, King.
1: So long, King.
3: So long. Have a nice trip.
0: Well, here I is, sir. All set.
2: Oh, that's fine.
0: Yes, sir. Where do you want me to sit?
2: Well, I'll drive until we get out of the city. You can sit in the back with the housekeeper for the time being.
0: Yes, I'll just throw my suitcase in here.
4: Don't drop it on my foot, you big bum.
0: Oh, Sapphire.

0: You know, Amos, the only trouble with hearing Ken Carpenter talk about 1950 Rinso is this. Everybody else thinks it's 1949. And I can't help feeling that they're behind the times.
1: And look here, the women who use 1950 Rinso, they ain't behind the times, they is a year ahead.
2: Well, that's right, Amos, because new 1950 Rinso, here a year ahead, is the greatest development in soap history. 1950 Rinso has three times the whiter washing action of any other soap. 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
1: That's right, ladies and gentlemen, get new 1950 Rinso with Solium. 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

0: On your last trip, did you discover what the Earth people eat? 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They are clearly a most primitive people.
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0: am a whistler, and I know many things, for I walk by night. I know many strange tales hidden in the hearts of men and women who have stepped into the shadows. Yes, I know the nameless terrors of which they dare not speak.
1: Yes, friends, it's now time for the Signal Oil program, The Whistler, rated tops in popularity for a longer period of time than any other West Coast program in radio history. And here's an important announcement for Whistler fans in California only. Beginning next Sunday, January 2nd, due to California's going off daylight saving time, The Whistler will be heard in California only 1 hour earlier, from 8:30 until 9. Remember the change in time. In California only, The Whistler will be heard at a new time, from 8:30 till 9. In other states, The Whistler will be heard at the same time as always. And now, The Whistler's strange story. Delayed Christmas present.
0: Christmas was really over, for it was 1 o'clock in the morning at Pete's Cantina, a tough little night spot on the outskirts of Panama City. But the melody lingered on. You could hear the chimes of the big church a block away playing Adeste Fidelis. There was practically no business. Four hostesses, all Americans, were sitting drearily at the far end of the ballroom near the bar. One of them, Mary Winslow, billed as Candy Porter, just sat gazing drearily into space, thinking bitterly of a past from which for a while there had seemed no escape. But for 5 months now, she'd been relatively safe. No one had been around asking any questions. As Candy Porter, blues singer, Mary Winslow had found a kind of security, not a happy security, for she was far away from home. And as the chimes became silent, Mary wondered if it was worthwhile. Her reverie was broken up as she looked up and saw Spanish Pete, the fat, greedy owner of the cantina, approaching her table.
2: Candy, look, there's an American gentleman just came in. He wants to buy you some champagne. Champagne,
3: oh,
2: you hear
3: please,
2: that?
3: Please, Pete, not tonight. It's Christmas. I'd rather be alone if you don't mind.
2: I do mind. Look.
3: All right. Let him spend his money on champagne.
2: Now you're smart, baby. Here he goes.
0: You turn and see the tall, heavy-set American approach. Suddenly you become tense. You recognize the type, don't you? After a year of running away, you've learned to spot his kind in a moment. You fight to remain calm as he reaches your table.
2: Sit down, Mr. Fontaine. Sit down.
4: Sure you don't mind, Miss Porter?
3: Of course not.
4: Thanks. In that case, I guess I will.
2: I'll go get the champagne. I keep him on ice. 11 years old, too.
3: Cigarette, Mr. Fontaine?
4: No, thanks.
3: He don't mind if I do.
4: Of course not. Light?
3: Thanks.
4: Strange, spending Christmas so far away from home.
3: Mm-hmm. How come?
4: Business. Important business.
3: Couldn't it wait?
4: No. This business means a lot to the people I work for.
2: Oh, well, here's what you say, bubble water. From Marseille, 13 years old.
3: You said 11.
2: That was from Le Havre. This is even better. Now I put him back in the ice. You want some more? You just call Pete. I got another one on ice, just like him.
4: Well, I guess it's kind of late to wish you a Merry Christmas, Miss Porter. So I guess I'd better just say season's greeting. Anyway, here's luck.
3: Here's hoping you find whatever you came here after.
4: I've already found what I came after.
3: I'm glad.
4: I hope you will be.
3: Why shouldn't I be?
4: Because I came after you, Mary Winslow.
1: 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But now, since this is Christmas weekend, I want to thank you for inviting us of the Whistler cast into your home on this special occasion. 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And believe me, we feel it a real honor that you consider us a part of your entertainment family. Tonight, on behalf of Signal Oil Company and the independent signal dealers who serve the states of California, Oregon, Washington, Idaho, Nevada, and Arizona, I want to say, we hope that your Christmas has been a merry one. May your new year be filled with peace, prosperity, and the good health with which to enjoy these blessings. And now back to the Whistler.

0: After a year, it doesn't seem fair, does it, Mary Winslow? After a year of hiding, using one name and then another. After 5 bitter months of singing at Pete's Cantina as Candy Porter, blues singer, this man Fontaine has come to take you back to the States to face the consequences of one horrible night. You're sure he's a detective. He couldn't be anything else. You can't run again. There's no place you could go. You've only one card left. And as you face the man across the table and listen to his even, level voice, you decide to play it. If you play it carefully, it might be an ace.
1: I think you know why I'm here. We're leaving in the morning for Los Angeles, Miss Winslow.
2: Like the billing says, my name is Candy Porter.
1: I know what the billing says. I know what it said in Brooklyn when you were billed as Doris Trent, in Denver when you were billed as Gladys James. But when you first took a powder out of Los Angeles, you were Mary Winslow.
2: You know, it's almost funny you should call me Mary Winslow. We used to work together, her and me, in the same floor show. We could have been billed as twin sisters. The customers used to mistake us for each other, too.
1: Now, look, Miss Winslow, let's quit kidding.
2: I'm not kidding. A lot of other people made the same mistake you have. And like I said, I knew Mary Winslow intimately. I think I could help you solve your case if you let me tell you about her.
1: Sure. Go ahead, if it'll make you feel any better.
2: Thanks. You see, Mary Winslow was really just a good kid that got a bad break. In love with a swell guy and scared to death of a hoodlum. She told me all about it. It's quite a story.
1: I'll bet it is.
0: Yes, it was quite a story, wasn't it, Mary? And it all began a year ago Christmas Eve at the Christmas party given by your employers in the pink room of the Swank Wilchester Hotel. You really enjoyed yourself that night, didn't you? And you were quite the hit of the evening. You sang 3 numbers and went over big. Your fellow workers didn't know your many talents. Everyone told you what a fine singer you were. And when you left, you were feeling good. So good, you decided to drop into the cocktail lounge, make a phone call, and have a nightcap before going home.
2: Scotch and soda. Mix it.
3: Make mine the same, Bill. Gotcha. I heard you sing tonight. You were terrific.
2: Thanks.
3: What's the matter? Did he stand you up?
2: Who?
3: The guy you were just talking to on the phone. No, I guess he didn't stand you.
2: Didn't he?
3: And he's on his way here right now. Yep, that's the answer. Lucky guy.
4: Hey, I close.
3: Oh, take it out of here, Bill.
2: Now, look here, Mr.
3: Take it easy. It's practically Christmas. What's the harm of my buying you one drink? Like I said, I like your voice, Miss Winslow.
4: Here's your change.
3: Oh, thanks, Bill.
2: You must be a detective. You know my name and everything.
3: No, not everything. But it wasn't any trick to find out your name. I just asked one of the boys if I could dance with. My name's Joe Clark. Oh, I see you've never heard of me.
2: Should I have?
3: A lot of people have. Most of the boys and girls around the night spots know me.
2: Well, then that accounts for my ignorance. You see, I seldom haunt the night spots.
3: Well, you should. With a voice like yours, you could be packing them in a good nightclub.
2: Oh, now I get it. You're a professional talent scout, and you want to get me into the movies.
3: No. I'm a gambler. Shock you?
2: Well, I should have. Live and let live is my motto. And that's exactly what I'm going to do right now.
3: What?
2: Live my life and let you live yours. Good night, Mr. Clark. My. Just think, tomorrow I can tell all the girls at the office I met a real live gambler.
3: You could tell them all a lot more than that if you believed in your voice as much as I do.
2: Really?
3: Mm-hmm. You've heard of Dominguez on Sunset, out near the ocean?
2: It's an undercover gambling club, isn't it?
3: It's more than a gambling club. It's a swell floor show. A lot of big people go out there, people that count.
2: And they're all intimate friends of yours, I'm sure.
3: Not all, but I know quite a few. Could push you right to the top with that voice.
2: Oh, that's the oldest line I've ever heard.
3: It's not a line. Yeah, but skip it. Go on home. Listen to the radio. Eat candy. You can have a terrific time. You go to Domingo's with me, you can't tell what might happen. You might have to meet a couple of show producers. So play it safe and go home. It may be dull, but you'll always get to work on time.
2: Is that all you have to say?
3: That's all. Nighty-night.
2: Wait a minute.
3: Yeah?
2: Could we be back fairly early?
3: Leave any time you say.
2: Well, what are we waiting for?
3: Oh, now you're making sense. I'll call a cab.
2: Never mind. I have a car. It's parked right around the corner.
0: Clark used just the right approach, didn't he, Mary? You realize you're being a fool. But as the hours pass, you tell yourself your fears are groundless. Joe treats you with perfect courtesy. You watch the gambling for a while, then proceed to the silver room and enjoy the floor show. Afterward, you have a little food and watch the dancers.

0: suddenly you've had enough.
1: Joe, do you mind if we leave now?
2: I said we'd leave any time you said. What hit you? Amusing?
1: Yeah, I guess that's it.
2: Another guy?
1: Another guy. My fiancé.
2: What happened to him?
1: He's in the Philippines. Research.
2: Chemist?
1: Doctor. Dr. Frank Wilson, M.D. That was his car we drove out here in. He told me to keep it warm for him.
2: Well, too bad. We could have had a lot of fun. Well, shall we go?
0: Was it just a song, Mary? Or was it that uneasy feeling you have about Joe that made you want to leave so suddenly? It must have been the song. For as you're ready to leave the club grounds, Joe is still a considerate escort.
2: Well, hop in. Oh, unless you want me to drive.
1: I'll drive, unless you mind too much.
2: No, I don't mind. Probably be safer, too.
0: For several miles, Joe says little, seems preoccupied. And you feel relieved when he breaks his rather strange silence.
2: Say, Mary, would you mind stopping for a minute at that drive-in? All of a sudden, I have an awful headache. Maybe I can get some aspirin.
1: I doubt it, but we'll give it a try.
2: You can keep the motor running while I'm gone. I've already gone a few seconds.
1: Okay. I'm dreaming of a white Christmas.
2: Joe! Get going.
1: Joe, you shot him.
2: I said get going fast. There's a gun in your ribs, baby. You just saw what happened to one guy that crossed me.
1: Is he dead?
2: I don't know.
1: Oh, you. Oh, why was I such a fool?
2: Turn right at the next corner. The car's been tailing us for the last five.
1: Oh, I'm glad. I hope it's a prowl car. It'd save me the trouble of phoning the police.
2: He didn't turn, baby. You shouldn't have said what you did about phoning the cops. You better pull over and park. We got a couple of things to talk over. I said pull over! Yeah, that's better.
1: Please, Joe, don't kill me. I know you can do it easy, but I'll never talk about tonight.
2: That's the way you feel now. An hour from now, you'll feel...
1: No, I won't. I'm a word of honor. I'm making a deal with you, Joe. I'm trading you my silence for my life. I swear I won't talk about it ever.
2: Okay, I'll take a chance. You drove the getaway car, so we're partners now anyway. We're going to have a lot of fun together, you and me. Now, how about dropping me off at my place?
1: Tell me where to go.
2: I live about 6 miles.
0: After you drop Joe and you reach your apartment, you're so weak you can hardly stand. Your senses are reeling, your brain is spinning. You practically fall into bed. You try to snatch a little sleep, but sleep is impossible. Finally, at 6 o'clock in the morning, the newspaper is shoved under your apartment door. The headlines sicken you.
1: Drive-in operator shot in hold-up, dies.
0: The subheadings are even worse.
1: Unidentified man and woman seen fleeing from scene of crime in dark green 47 model Chevrolet. Pedestrian believes he can identify both car and woman.
0: There it is, Mary. Hopeless, isn't it? Even if you called the police, your story would sound phony now. It's closing in on you, isn't it, Mary? Yet, frightened as you are, you're certain of two things. That you're not going to become further involved with Joe Clark. And you won't allow any unfavorable publicity to fall on your absent fiancé, Dr. Frank Wilson. You were foolish to risk a life of happiness with him, weren't you? For a few moments of excitement with a gambler, a murderer like Joe Clark. But you decide there's only one thing you can do, Mary. Leave town, disappear, and never see Clark again. You'd dress hurriedly, packing only a few belongings, and then spend Christmas Day and night at the home of a girlfriend. The next morning, you're on an eastbound plane. 3 months later, you're singing in the Golden Lion, a prosperous little nightclub in Brooklyn, New York, where you become a featured performer under the name of Doris Trent. You're a great success under your new name. And then one night you have a visitor. You're sure it's Mr. Vern Shields, London musical comedy producer.
1: Come in.
2: Well, well, what do you know? Long time no see, Miss Trent. Doris Trent, it says on the program.
1: All right, Joe, now that you've found me, what's on your mind?
2: You double-crossed me, baby.
1: You're crazy. That's why I left town, so I wouldn't have to talk to anybody.
2: But you could still write, couldn't you?
1: I don't get you.
2: That anonymous note to the police, written just after you left, telling all about that driving job. Gave the exact time, my name, where I lived, what I had on, everything. But not a word about the girl with me. Funny, huh? You're the only one that knew all of that, baby.
1: Oh, no, Joe, you're wrong. Believe me, I didn't write any notes.
2: Couldn't have been anyone else. 2 days after you left, they picked me up for questioning.
1: Anybody could have written a note like that. Well, one of your enemies might have wanted you out of circulation and tried to frame you.
2: Yeah, maybe, but I doubt it.
1: Joe, I didn't write it. I've kept my bargain with you 100%.
2: There's one way you can convince me.
1: How?
2: Marry me tonight.
1: Marry you?
2: Yeah. That way I'll be sure of you. Wives don't testify against their husbands. Besides, I'll know what you're doing all the time.
1: Oh, Joe, I've got to go to my show. Let's talk this over in the morning.
2: Tonight or else. You can run up to Connecticut. But go ahead, do your show. If you've got any ideas about calling in the cops, don't forget, you drove the getaway car. And in case anything serious should happen to me, there's a written confession in my pocket telling exactly how you helped me pull the job. How we used your boyfriend's car. How you kept the motor on waiting for me. Your doctor would love reading about that, wouldn't he?
1: No. No, he wouldn't.
2: Then don't get funny. Go ahead and on to your show. I'll wait for you here.
0: You start down the hallway toward the powder room off stage. Suddenly you realize what a fool you've been. But you're not going to keep on being a fool, are you, Mary? Not with that wall telephone just 5 steps ahead of you.
1: Operator. Oh, operator. Get me police headquarters.
2: Better
1: quick.
2: Hang up quick, babe, and I mean quick. You should have looked around before you called. I had a hunch you'd try to double-cross me. Now I know for sure who wrote that note to the cops.
1: Oh, I didn't, Joe.
2: You just tried to call him, didn't you? All of a sudden, I've lost interest in getting married. We're just going for a little ride. Come on, babe, start walking.
1: No, Joe. I'm not moving a foot, not an inch. If I have to be shot, I'll take it right here. Let go of my arm.
3: What's going on here? Something wrong, Doris? This guy bothering you?
1: Yes, he is. He wants to date me. Tell him to leave, will you, Eddie?
3: Maybe I'd better take him into the office and call the cops.
1: No. No. Thanks, Eddie. There's no need for that. He's just another wolf. Tell him to leave. That's good enough.
3: You heard what the lady said, bud. Start traveling.
2: Okay, chum. Anything you say. I'll see the lady later. We parked right across the street. Miss Trent.
3: You should have let me call the cops.
1: I would have if he hadn't had you covered with his gun.
3: Oh? Thanks, kid.
1: Eddie, I gotta get out of town fast.
3: After what you just did for me, that's a cinch. Grab some clothes while I phone my wife I'm bringing you home. We'll go out the rear entrance. My car's on the lot next door. Tomorrow, I'll call a friend of mine in Denver. He'll put you to work right away.

0: Grab some clothes while I phone my wife I'm bringing you home. 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My car's on the lot next door. Tomorrow I'll call a friend of mine in Denver. He'll put you to work right away. You better change your name, though.
1: That'll be easy. I'm getting used to it.

0: So, Mr. Fontaine, that's where I met Mary Winslow, in Denver at the Hi-Hat Club. Builders, Gladys James. She roomed with me about 2 months, and then she left, just like that, one night when a waiter told her some guy wanted to interview her for a magazine. That's the last I ever saw of her.
1: That's the end of the story?
0: That's the end.
1: And Mary Winslow told you all this?
0: Well, we were very close friends.
1: Well, so you were. You expect me to believe that?
0: It's true, every word of it.
1: You know something? You ought to be writing stories for the movies. The Whistler will return in just a moment with a strange ending to tonight's story. Now that Christmas shopping is out of the way for another year, most of us are figuring ways to get our badly stretched budgets back into shape, which makes now a mighty appropriate time to talk about Signal, the famous Go Farther gasoline. Mileage, of course, is only one of the reasons that folks who insist on getting the most from each gasoline dollar choose Signal. In addition, they like the superior performance that goes hand in hand with mileage. You see, the only way today's Signal gasoline can give you such good mileage is by helping your motor run more efficiently. And when your motor runs more efficiently, you also enjoy quicker starting, faster pickup, smoother power. The things that make driving more pleasure. So, among your resolutions for the new year, how about resolving to put Signal gasoline to the test in your car? See for yourself why drivers who insist on quality, as well as those with an eye for economy, are both switching to Signal, the famous Go Farther gasoline. And now back to the Whistler.
2: Well, Mary, it looks as though you've lost, doesn't it? That your one card wasn't enough. The man across the table, the man you're sure is a detective, who has come to take you back to Los Angeles to stand trial for a holdup and murder you had nothing to do with, doesn't believe you, does he? And the jury in Los Angeles won't believe you either. Yes, Mary, it looks as though you've lost, but you're going to play the game to the end anyway. And as the piano player across the floor plays the tune he's played 1,000 times in the last 2 weeks, you quietly watch Fontaine and await his next word.
1: How long did you say you've been here?
0: I didn't say. I got here about 5 months ago.
1: Like it here?
0: No.
1: What I figured. Look, Miss...
0: Cigarette?
1: Thanks.
0: Light?
1: Mm-hmm. Thanks again, Miss Porter.
0: Did you say Miss Porter?
1: That's what you said your name was, didn't you? That's what the billing says, too, isn't it?
0: Oh, thanks, Mr. Fontaine. Thanks for believing me.
1: There's just one thing I'd like to ask you, Miss.
0: Ask me anything.
1: Knowing Miss Winslow as well as you do, do you think she might come back to Los Angeles sometime and sort of clear things up?
0: I think she might. Someday. You see, a girl like Mary Winslow gets to feel kind of soiled after working around in joints like this. She'd probably want to spend a little time maybe out in the desert in the sunshine. Sort of freshening up before anybody she cared about.
1: Yeah. I guess she would. Well,

0: This was a pretty long trip for nothing, you must say. Just one more bum steer. But I'm glad it came. I always figured that confession we found on Joe Clark was a phony.
1: Clark? Is Joe Clark in jail?
0: He's dead. The Brooklyn police got him one night about 5 months ago. Anyhow, they got the tip. A woman called the police one night from a little nightclub, the Golden Lion Club. She hung up before they answered the phone, but the Brooklyn boys decided to investigate anyway. One of them spotted Clark parking the car across the street, and he got trigger happy. How was that?
1: Joe Clark. Finished.
0: Well, Miss Porter, if you ever run into Mary Winslow...
1: I'll tell her all about the Christmas present I got from a swell cop named Fontaine.
0: I'm not a cop, Miss Porter.
1: You're not? Then who are you?
0: I'm a private investigator. Working for a guy named Wilson. Dr. Frank Wilson.
1: Frank Wilson?
0: That's fine. He's in love with Mary Winslow. Doesn't care where she's been. Just wants her to come back and marry him. Well, so long, Miss Porter, and Happy New Year.
1: Mr. Fontaine.
2: Yes?
1: Do you think you could arrange for me to go back to the States with you?
0: I guess I could. I was figuring on taking one lady back. Are you going on through to Los Angeles?
1: Not for a while. I'd kind of like to spend a little time in the country somewhere. But I think maybe before next Christmas. Well, I think I'll find Mary Winslow again.

Let that whistle be your signal for the Signal Oil program, The Whistler. Now let me repeat an important announcement for Whistler fans in California only. Beginning next Sunday, January 2nd, due to California's going off daylight saving time, The Whistler will be heard in California only 1 hour earlier from 8:30 until 9. Remember the change in time. In California only, The Whistler will be heard at a new time from 8:30 till 9. In other states, The Whistler will be heard at the same time as always. Featured in tonight's story were Joan Banks and Jack Petruzzi. The Whistler was produced by George W. Allen and directed by Gordon Hughes, with story by Edward Bloodworth and music by Wilbur Hatch, and was transmitted to our troops overseas by the Armed Forces Radio Service. This is Marvin Miller speaking. This is CBS, the Columbia Broadcasting System.

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9: Jell-O tapioca puddings. Yes, sirree.
7: And now Lucille Ball with Richard Denning as Liz and George Cooper. Two people who live together and like it. Every day in each American home, an old native custom takes place. An ancient tribal ritual called waking up in the morning. Now, everyone has his own interpretation of how this should be done. For instance, at the Coopers, George opens his eyes, bounds out of bed, flexes his muscles and says,
10: "Oh, I'm glad I'm alive."
7: And Liz, not to be outdone, opens one eye, looks around, and says,
11: "I wish I was dead."
7: And then the daily ritual settles down to serious business as George Cooper is faced with the problem of getting Sleeping Beauty out of bed.
12: Come on, Liz, it's time to get up.
11: Yeah, I am. Just one more.
12: Come on now, Katie's getting breakfast. It's 7:45.
11: Uh-huh. Yes, dear. All right.
12: Well, why don't you get up?
11: Why don't you get lost? I'm practically dressed.
12: Oh, sure. How can you sleep so long? You must be part bear.
11: I am not. I'm wearing my long flannel nightgown. Here I come, George. I'm getting up right now. 1, 2.
12: Come on now, Liz. I'll pull the covers off.
11: Just one more minute.
12: I'll tickle your feet.
11: I'm up.
12: Get moving. I'll pour cold water on you.
11: No.
12: I'll get my camera and take a picture of you in your curlers and cold cream.
8: I'm up, so help me, I'm up.
12: That works every time.
8: Have you started breakfast yet, Katie?
13: No, Mrs. Cooper. Why?
8: Well, I'd like an extra special breakfast for Mr. Cooper. I have a favor I want from him. I have to borrow some money.
13: Money?
8: Mm-hmm.
13: Oh, then I'd better serve breakfast on the paper plates. You can't throw them so far.
8: Yes, and they don't hurt so much when they hit.
13: If it's just a little money, I could lend it to you, Mrs. Cooper.
8: No, Katie, this is serious. It's my January budget. I made a New Year's resolution not to go over it. And it's all spent already.
13: But this is only the 7th of the month.
8: The 7th? Say, that's pretty good. I usually spend it by the 5th.
13: Can't we avoid a scene with Mr. Cooper?
8: I don't know how.
13: I know. When I get my salary, I'll lend it to you until next month.
8: Katie, your salary was in the January budget.
13: I was afraid of that.
8: I only wish he'd broken one of his resolutions, and he wouldn't have any right to be mad at me.
13: What were his resolutions?
8: He resolved not to drop any ashes on the rug and to clean out every ashtray he uses.
13: Well, that's not so easy, you know.
8: I know. It would be even harder if he smoked.
13: I forgot that.
8: Well, I'll just see if I can get around him by being so sweet and loving he just can't get angry when I tell him.
13: That's like holding out a handful of grain to a turkey just before you chop his head off.
14: There. Are you out in the kitchen?
8: Oh, there's the old gobbler now.
15: Hi, George!
12: Breakfast about ready?
8: Oh, just about. Oh, George, I'm so lucky to be married to you.
12: Yeah, you're right. But what brought this on?
8: Nothing. Nothing. It's just that you're so wonderful. Give me a big early morning hug.
12: Okay.
8: Oh, hold me tighter. Tighter. Tighter.
12: Oh, but Liz.
8: Go on. Pretend I'm a sack of walnuts and crack my shells. Oh, kiss me, George.
12: Oh, you talked me into it.
8: George, your kisses are just as good as they were 10 years ago. How do you do it?
12: I keep them in a deep freeze.
8: How about me, George? What do I kiss like,
12: Give me another sample and I'll tell you.
8: All right. Well, what do I kiss like?
12: Like you were over your January budget.
8: You always know, don't you?
12: I don't believe it. You used all the money I gave you for this month, and January's only a week old. How could you do it?
16: Ooh, I'm a stinker.
12: Liz?
8: George, put down that knife.
12: Huh? Oh. Come here, Liz.
8: Yes, sir?
12: In 7 short days, you've spent all the money for all our bills for a whole month?
8: Yes, sir.
12: I'd like to hear a reasonable explanation of that.
8: So would I. Can you think of one?
12: What happened to the money, Liz? This is serious.
8: I know it is, George, and I'm sorry, but you know how bad I am at mathematics.
12: You must know what happened. Now we'll start at the beginning. What was your first mistake?
8: Not paying attention in 7th grade arithmetic class.
12: No!
8: I mean
12: after that.
8: Not paying attention in 8th grade arithmetic class.
12: Liz!
8: George, put down that knife!
12: Now answer my questions.
8: Yes, sir.
12: Did you at least pay the January bills?
8: No, sir.
12: The December bills?
8: No, sir. Ask me if I paid the October bills.
12: Liz, did you pay the October bills?
8: No, sir. At least not all of them.
12: Wait till I put this knife out of my reach.
8: Yes, sir.
12: Now, which ones?
8: I'm not sure. I have my own system for paying bills, you see.
12: I'm a fool to continue this conversation, but what is that system?
8: Well, I take the bills and divide them into 3 piles.
12: Oh, due, overdue, and not due yet.
8: No, have to pay, ought to pay, and doubt if I ever will pay.
12: If they ever hear about this at the bank, I'm washed up.
8: Now, when I sit at the desk, I put the have to pays to my right and the ought to pays to my left.
12: What about the doubt if I ever will?
8: I just throw those over my head onto the floor.
12: Oh, well. Ask a silly question.
8: Yes, sir.
12: Now you've got the bills in 3 groups. What do you do then?
8: Well, I pay the ones on the right. Then if I have any more money, I play eeny, meeny, miny, moe with the bills on the left.
12: Mm-hmm, logical. How does that work out?
8: Well, I'm usually all right through eeny and meeny, but when I get to miny, there isn't any moe.
12: Oh. Well, that system leaves you with a pretty sloppy living room, doesn't it?
8: Yes, sir.
12: Well, what happens to the bills that are on the floor?
8: Oh, I pick them up according to a system developed by Hoover.
12: Hoover? The president?
8: No, the vacuum cleaner.
12: Liz, if you don't mind my asking, on what do you expect to run the house for the rest of the month?
8: George, if you don't mind my asking, give me some more money.
12: Liz, I'm going to teach you a lesson. No matter how much sacrifice I have to make, we'll get by the rest of the month without any more household money.
8: Oh, George, don't be silly.
12: No, I was never more serious. It'll teach you a lesson. We have a roof over our heads, and we'll get by on whatever food there is in the house.
8: Oh, I wish you'd told me that before I went to the grocer's yesterday. They were having a sale, and I made a wonderful purchase.
12: Well, we'll be eating it for the next 3 weeks. What did you buy?
8: 6 cases of beans.
12: Beans? Oh, Liz, you hate beans, and so do I. Why did you buy 6 cases?
8: Well, it was such a bargain, I couldn't pass it up.
12: Oh. Well, you'd better develop a taste for them.
8: George, you're not going through with this.
12: I certainly am. We spend no more money for the rest of January.
8: Oh, dear.
12: Well, goodbye, dear. I'm going to the bank. Come on, give me a kiss.
8: All right. Wait a minute. This is strictly business, George. Now, I'm talking to you as a banker. I'd like to make a loan on 6 cases of beans.
12: Yeah, I'm sorry, madam, but your credit is no good.
8: Oh, you're so mean. George Cooper, you're a fiend.
12: And not just an ordinary one. I'm a new man, Liz. Meet George Cooper, king of the fiends.
8: Meet Liz Cooper, queen of the beans.
12: Hey, honey, I'm home.
8: Hi, dear.
12: How'd things go today?
8: Just fine.
12: Didn't have any trouble getting along without cash, did you?
8: None at all.
12: What's for dinner?
8: I have the menu right here. Bean soup, bean salad, baked beans, and for dessert, bean meringue pie.
12: Oh. Why didn't I think of this earlier?
8: Do you want to back out?
12: No, it isn't that. I had beans for lunch. Hey, honey, I'm home.
8: Hi, dear.
12: How'd things go today?
8: Just fine.
12: What's for dinner?
8: Bean burgers. And for dessert, a bean sundae.
12: What's that? Ice cream with beans over it?
8: No.
12: Beans with ice cream over it?
8: Don't be silly. That would be beans a la mode.
12: Well, what's a bean sundae?
8: Beans with beans over them.
12: Oh. Hey, honey, I'm home.
8: Hi, dear.
12: How'd things go today?
8: Just fine.
12: What's for dinner?
8: How would you like a nice, juicy sirloin steak?
12: Liz, you didn't manage to get one.
8: That's right, I didn't. We're having beans.
12: How are you fixing them tonight?
8: Oh, you'll love them, George. We took the beans and froze them into the shape of little hats. They're called beanies.
12: Well, if the food is going to be bad, at least the jokes could be better.
8: Yes, sir. You know, George, you could put an end to this as quick as you started it. Come on, let's go out and buy dinner.
12: No, sir. I'm seeing this thing through. As a matter of fact, I'm not very hungry. I had a big lunch.
8: George Cooper, did you spend money for lunch?
12: No, Mr. Atterbury paid for it. We were entertaining Mr. Taylor. He's the president of that factory they're building, and he'll decide which bank they do business with.
8: Oh, never mind the details. What did you have?
12: Oh, pork chops.
8: Pork chops.
12: Yeah. 2 big, thick ones.
8: Oh. George. George, tell me. Does meat still taste the same?
12: Liz, let go of my lapels.
8: Oh, I'm sorry. I'm sorry. I lose my head. The mention of meat upsets me.
12: Yeah. Well, if you must know how it tasted, Liz, it tasted like beans. Everything does.
8: George, I don't want any dinner either. Let's do something tonight. Can't we go to a movie?
12: Yeah, sorry, that costs money. Of course, maybe we could get a pass to the legitimate theater.
8: Oh, that's a wonderful idea. What's playing?
12: The late Christopher Bean.
8: Never mind. We could play bridge with the Sturmses.
12: No, the way you play, that costs money, too. Hmm. Of course, we could stay at home and play B-knuckle.
8: George, that's not funny. Why does everything have to cost money? I'll put on the radio. It's the only thing that's free, and it'll take my mind off beans for a minute.
17: Silly beauty beans!
8: Cut it off! This is a conspiracy. Well, we'll just stay home and look at each other. That ought to be pleasant.
12: Well, you don't have to sound so hopeless. Hey, whatever happened to the fine art of conversation?
8: Conversation? Why, George, we couldn't possibly have anything to say to each other. We're married.
12: Nonsense. We'll just sit right down and have a very interesting conversation.
8: All right, George. Let me get settled. All right. You start.
12: Okay. Now, let's see now. You start.
8: No, you start.
12: Well,
8: that sounds fascinating.
12: Well, it's your attitude that's killing it. Before we were married, we never had this trouble. Oh, Liz, remember how we used to park up at Inspiration Point?
8: Yeah.
12: Oh, sometimes we'd stay there till 2 a.m.
8: Yeah, I remember.
12: I don't recall that we were bored with each other's conversation then.
8: I don't recall that we did any talking at all.
12: This is more like it.
8: Yeah.
12: Oh, what fun we used to have.
8: Mm-hmm.
12: Remember the time I took you skiing and we were snowed in at that lodge? And the fun we had until they rescued us? What's the matter, Liz?
8: You never took me skiing in your whole life.
12: Uh-oh. Well, remember...
8: Do you mind if I put on the radio, Mr. Cooper?
18: So remember those big red letters on the box.
12: What happened? The lights went out.
8: And the radio went off.
12: Oh, we must have blown a fuse. I'll go and see.
8: Oh, wait a minute. I think I know. George, how soon do they shut off the electricity if you don't pay the bill?
12: Liz, don't tell me you didn't pay the light bill.
8: All right, I won't tell you. Now I don't know why they went off.
12: Oh, fine. Now we're going to be without lights the rest of the month.
8: Oh, George, you're not going to be that stubborn, are you?
12: Yes, I am. I'm sorry, Liz.
8: All right. I'm going to get into bed, turn on the electric blanket, and stay there for 3 weeks.
12: You'd better take a hot water bottle. The electric blanket takes electricity.
8: Well, that settles it. Well, there's only one way to keep warm and occupied.
12: What's that?
8: Let's go out in the car and neck.
7: Liz and George will return in just a moment.
19: When the United States was still a young and growing nation, there came forth from all parts of the country idealists to create utopia. For example, there was John Humphrey Noyes, who dreamed up the Oneida Community in New York in 1847. It was designed to do away with sin and greed. In order to keep the community alive, small manufacturing industries were started. By 1880, the community living plan had died, and the industries had grown to great proportion and nationwide reputation. Even though John Noyes' idea had backfired, his efforts provided a contribution to American industry. Another idealist who seemingly had in mind the health and happiness of Americans was Henry Clubb. About 1855, Mr. Clubb got the idea that people would be healthier if they were vegetarians. He thought they'd be happier if they lived in octagon-shaped houses on octagon-shaped parcels of land in octagon-shaped cities. Unfortunately for Mr. Clubb, he decided to establish Octagonal City, the center of the Vegetarian Settlement Company, in a pretty dusty spot in Kansas. After one look at the hardships to be encountered on the barren plains, nearly every one of the subscribers to the vegetarian community went back to the non-vegetarian East Coast. One after another, communal living experiments bloomed, faded, and disappeared. There were the Shakers, the Separatists of Zoar, the Rappahannock Harmonists, Brook Farm, and many others, all planned toward better living and better people. Dreamers of the American dream can't be judged merely on the basis of success or failure, for failure can show people of the future what not to do. American men and women built the United States into a great nation because they conceived their ideas and tried them out. This is indeed part of the great American dream, a dream which has become a decisive reality.
7: And now, back to My Favorite Husband, starring Lucille Ball with Richard Denning. Liz Cooper has already spent all her household money for January, and much to her surprise, George is making her get along as best she can without any more money. Well, at the last reading, they had been eating beans for a week. And now the electricity is off. Liz is beginning to crack under the strain.
8: Oh, Katie.
13: What's the matter, Mrs. Cooper?
8: What next? Now we're all out of candles.
13: Oh, why does Mr. Cooper have to be so stubborn?
8: Because he's a man.
13: I know. My first husband, Clarence, couldn't be rushed into anything either. He took me out every Thursday night for 7 years while we were engaged.
8: Every Thursday?
13: Yes. Then we got married and we didn't have anything to do on Thursday night.
8: Oh, Katie. Katie, I just thought of a plan. I'm going to charge some groceries and tell George I found the money in an old purse. I'll call Rafferty's Grocery. They carry everything and they always have such good stuff.
20: Rafferty's Grocery and Delicatessen. You can eat it, drink it, chew it, slice it, or smell it. We sell it.
8: Oh, hello, Mr. Rafferty. This is Mrs. George Cooper. Yes, I need a lot of things today. Send me 6 lamb chops, 2 potatoes, corn, peas, sugar, bread, butter, and milk. Oh, and charge it. Now, did I forget anything?
20: Yep, you forgot to check your husband. He stopped your credit.
8: What? Well, if that isn't the dirtiest trick... The nerve of him thinking I'd charge something behind his back.
20: Yeah, too bad, too. Got some wonderful specials. Could give you a real goodbye on beans.
8: Oh, no. Goodbye, Mr. Rafferty. I'm just going to call George up and give him a piece of my mind. Maybe that's George now. Hello, you no-good skunk.
21: This is the operator.
8: Uh-oh. I'm sorry.
21: Your phone is being disconnected.
8: Just because I called you a skunk? I said I'm sorry.
21: We will resume service as soon as your overdue bill is paid.
8: Oh, where will this end? Katie, they've disconnected our phone. Well, if that's the way they're going to act, what's the name of this phone company? I'll take my telephone business to someone else.
13: Mrs. Cooper, you can't do that. There's only one phone company.
8: Well, I'll think of something. I'll get a carrier pigeon.
13: Get 2, one for messages and one for dinner.
8: I knew it. They called to apologize. You're too late. I've decided to use pigeons.
12: Liz, what are you talking about?
8: It's no use, George. You can't talk to me. They've disconnected the phone. Hang up.
12: Now, wait a minute. I'm at the phone company.
8: Oh.
12: Everything's all right, Liz. The electricity will be on in a minute, and your credit is good at the market again.
8: What brought this on?
12: I'm calling a truce just for tonight.
8: Oh?
12: Yeah, you know that fellow Taylor I told you about.
8: Yes.
12: Well, I'm bringing him home to dinner. He's very important to the bank. We'll see you later.
8: Wait a minute. I'm mad at you.
12: Yeah, well, we'll talk about it later, Liz. Goodbye.
8: But, George, I... Oh, darn it.
13: What's the matter, Mrs. Cooper?
8: Oh, he makes us stick to this ridiculous business until the minute he wants to impress someone. And then he gaily calls a truce. Well, I'm going to fix him all right.
13: How?
8: I'm going to pull a fuse and keep all the lights off. And I'm going to wear my oldest dress and pretend we always live this way. And guess what we're having for dinner?
13: Oh, no, Mrs. Cooper.
8: Oh, yes. Get me some sticks and some glue. We're going to have bean on the cob.

0: Well, here we are, Mr. Taylor.
1: Well, I must say, Cooper, you have a nice-looking place, but are you sure your wife is expecting us?
0: Oh, I'm sure she is. Why?
1: All the lights are out.
0: Well, we're probably dining by candlelight.
1: Well, it's wonderful. I can't wait to get a home-cooked meal. You know how it is when you're traveling. Nothing but beans, beans, beans.
0: Oh, you don't need to worry. We won't be having beans tonight. Hey, honey, I'm home.
1: That's funny. No lights, no candles either.
0: Probably a joke of hers. Liz is a great little kidder. Yeah, the lights don't work. Liz, where are you?
1: Yeah, I'll light a match.
0: No one here.
1: Yeah. There's something moving in the corner.
0: Liz, is that you?
2: George, you've come back. You haven't forgotten your poor starving wife.
0: What?
2: Did you bring some food? A crust of stale bread? A glass of warm water?
0: Have you gone crazy?
2: Yes, I think I have. Why wouldn't I? Cooped up here for years with no lights and no food. I'm going mad!
1: Well, this is most peculiar, Cooper. Is this some kind of a joke?
0: Yes, of course it is, Mr. Taylor. Liz, why aren't the lights turned on?
2: Lights? Oh, that's that new invention you told me wasn't perfected yet.
0: What are you trying to do?
2: Who's that with you?
0: Oh, now stop it, Liz. What will Mr. Taylor think?
2: How do you do, Mr. Taylor?
3: Hello, Mrs. Cooper.
2: Tell me, Mr. Taylor, what's it like out there?
3: Out where?
2: Out there. I've been cooped up here so long. We can't afford a newspaper, and I never get to the movies. Tell me, what happened to Dewey?
3: He lost.
2: Oh, dear. I was sure he'd take Manila.
0: Oh, Liz, cut it out. And why have you got on that old house dress?
2: Oh, George, how can you say anything unkind about this dress? Don't you remember? I wore it 10 years ago when we were married.
0: Now, Liz!
2: I'm very sentimental about this dress, Mr. Taylor. It's the only one I've ever had.
0: Liz, stop it. Look, Mr. Taylor.
1: Don't speak to me, you cad.
0: What?
1: I simply can't believe that a vice president of a bank would treat his wife like this. And personally, I wouldn't do business with a bank that has an executive like you.
2: Bless you, kind sir.
0: This whole thing is a very unfunny joke my wife is pulling. Now, I'll get our maid and she'll tell you just what's going on.
1: You keep your wife in rags and you have a maid?
2: Oh, she isn't really our maid. He just calls her that.
0: She is, too. Katie, would you please come in here?
4: Coming.
0: Katie, I want you to tell this gentleman what's going on in this house.
4: All right. But first, what about me, son? Didn't you bring some bread for your poor old mother?
0: Oh, no!

0: George. George. George, you're not mad at me, are you?
1: I haven't decided. Now let me go to sleep.
0: Well, you'll have to admit I gave Mr. Taylor a beautiful steak dinner.
1: Oh, sure. After you had your fun.
0: Well, maybe you won't be mad at me when I tell you I've got my accounts all straight. I don't owe a cent to anyone.
1: I'm afraid to ask, but how did you manage that?
0: I wrote an article and sold it to the daily paper.
1: An article?
0: Mm-hmm.
1: What about?
0: 100 different ways to fix beans.

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Tonight's program was produced and directed by Jess Oppenheimer, who wrote the script with Madeline Pugh and Bob Carroll Jr. Original music was composed by Marlon Skiles and conducted by Wilbur Hatch. The part of Katie the Maid was played by Ruth Parrott. Lucille Ball will soon be seen in the Paramount picture Sorrowful Jones. Be sure to listen to Lucille Ball in My Favorite Husband next week. Bob Lamond speaking. This is CBS, the Columbia Broadcasting System.

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12: Will you have the polo, dear Liza, will you have the polo, dear Liza, polo?
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15: 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From the Pecos to Powder River, Dodge City to Poker Flat, these are the towns they fought to live in and lived to fight for. 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

0: Hello there. If you ever happen to be in the frontier town called Dos Rios, well, here and now you've got an invitation to look me up. My office is over Cherokee O'Bannon's Dos Rios livery stables, and I'm Chad Remington, frontier lawyer. Now, don't go misunderstanding my invitation. I'm not aiming to say that when you're in Dos Rios, or even on the frontier itself, you're going to need a lawyer. But being a lawyer, and a frontier lawyer at that, I'm certainly equipped to tell you a yarn or two to pass your time waiting between stagecoaches. Now, of course, they say that a good salesman always shows his samples. So here's a sample of a yarn and an adventure which I'm only too happy to spin for you. Now, it all started when a brazen and cold-blooded gang of road agents, under the whiplash of a gunslammer known as Pecos Rowley, waited until Wells Fargo had carried a large shipment of gold into town. And then they swooped down, guns blazing.
1: Stand and go! Don't let him get away!
2: Cherokee, come on! Up this way, with me!
3: Hey, just keep riding, Sam. I'm right behind you.
4: Counselor, I'm not objecting to being in this posse, but I'm not a mountain goat. Where are we going?
0: Back into these hills, Cherokee, until we find them or lose their trail. Now stop jawing and keep that horse moving. Come on. It was only a 50-50 chance cutting off that way back through the crags, and instead of finding Pecos Rowley and his crew, we lost their trail. But there was enough evidence of which way they went. So when upon returning to town, I found that Wells Fargo had posted a $5,000 reward, I euchred Cherokee into packing a bedroll, and both of us set off through the narrow confines of Steamboat Pass, heading for the broad, sweeping valley we called the Green Hills Country.
4: Chad, I think this whole thing is a lot of nonsense. And a wild goose chase.
0: That doesn't sound like you at all, O'Bannon. $5,000 would buy a lot of things, including the one thing you like best, and the counter-irritants to cure your hangover after.
4: Bosh, piffle, and fiddlesticks. Besides, with a bloodthirsty killer like Pecos, whatchamacallit, an excursion of this nature is fraught with danger.
0: Danger?
4: Yes, with danger. How do you know where he's hidden now? Where he might be? Why, any moment riding along here, he might spot us over the sights of his rifles. Down, Chad! We've been discovered by that polecat!
0: That polecat you're talking about, Cherokee, doesn't seem to be any more than a pole kitten. Here, you see him over there? About 10 years old and not even ankle high to a prairie dog.
4: Well, by the bear, the top of the prophet. An adolescent ape like that has no business packing a gun.
0: Hey, you! You, youngster! Come on over here.
4: Come on, you pint-sized imperial pass. Shake it up.
5: I'm coming. What's your hurry, Tenderfoot?
4: Tenderfoot? Why, you sawed-off son of Satan's stepchild. I've got a good mind.
0: Hold it, Cherokee. Here comes someone riding up. Maybe this is his father. Over here, mister.
5: You go and snitch on me and I'll bust your both ones.
6: Holy ho, boy. Yeah. Something wrong here? I heard a shot and... Well, I'll be doggone, Brandon. Chad Remington.
0: Ike Davis. Now, what in name of all that's sacred are you doing out here in Green Hills country? Last I heard of you, you had a place over in San Juan Basin.
6: Been over here for most 2 years now, Chad. See, you ain't changed none, Cherokee.
4: A moment ago, I was almost changed. Rambunctious, rowdy little runt almost blew my head right off my shoulders.
5: I did not.
0: And with that purple nose for a target, I don't see how even a child could miss. Oh, but seriously now, a Winchester 30-30 is nothing for a youngster this age to play with, Ike.
6: I know, Chad. And believe me, he wasn't playing.
4: What? You have the audacity to stand there and defend this immature imp? Moreover, you're starting to sound as if you were his father, which, begging your pardon, we know you're not.
6: Well, I don't blame you for not knowing, Cherokee. But I am Mickey's father.
0: His father? Now, wait a minute, Ike. If you're trying to pull my leg, it doesn't stretch that far. I've known you for 15 years. This youngster must be at least 10, and up to 2 years ago, you weren't married.
6: That's right, Chad. But if you ride over to my place, you can just see the roof of it through those trees. I've got a lot to talk to you about, and a lot to explain.

0: wait a minute, Ike. You'll have to go a little more slowly. Now, tell me that last part just once more. About how you got married.
1: Well, I thought by moving to the Green Hills country, I might do better than I did over in the San Juan Basin. But having no money and not being able to hire much help, things got worse instead of better.
0: Uh-huh.
1: So, being able to do most of the outside work myself, what I needed was a woman to look at the house and the little chores. Well, to make a long story short, I run an ad in one of them matrimonial magazines.
0: You mean that you actually advertised for a wife?
1: I did. And I got one. And I must say that Nellie's a fine girl. Fine girl.
2: Oh, then this young hoodlum is her son, is that it?
1: Mickey? Oh, he really isn't so bad. Trouble is, this is the first time he's ever been out in the country. You see, the man Nellie was married to before was an Easterner. Came from Brooklyn.
0: Well, that certainly explains a lot, except for one thing. Just how is it you let a 10-year-old youngster pack a rifle?
1: Well, to tell the truth, in the last couple of days, we've been looting food out of our cellar. We don't know how or who's been stealing it, but it's got so bad that unless we put a stop to it, we're going to be going hungry ourselves pretty soon.
0: Well, I'd certainly be careful with a youngster who's new to the West handling a gun. And now, Ike, I'd like very much to meet your wife.
1: Oh, Nellie'll be in pretty soon. She's out in the barn doing the milking. You see, I run a few head of cattle, but trying to do it all myself, even with the little help I get from Mickey, it can't amount to much. For instance, right now, I should be bringing the hay for the winter feed.
0: Well, if Cherokee and I can be of any help while we're over here, we'd be only too happy to give you a hand.
2: Ah, Chad, in the first place, you forget what we're over here for. And in the second place, when I bend my elbow, I'm not in the habit of bending it with a pitchfork.
1: Well, a little bit of honest work won't do a bit of... Oh, come on in, Nellie. I want you to meet two of my old friends from Dos Rios.
3: Well, any friends of Ike's are certainly friends of mine, I always say.
1: Chad Remington and Cherokee O'Bannon, my wife, Nellie.
2: How do you do?
3: Well, I'm very pleased to make your acquaintance, I'm sure likewise.
1: Nellie, Chad and Cherokee are going to stay here for a few days and help us get in the hay.
3: Well, that's certainly nice of them. When Mickey was a little baby, we spent a 2-week vacation down at Bensonhurst. That's on Long Island. And I was surprised to see how everybody went out of their way to help their neighbors.
0: Well, it's the same way out here, Mrs. Davis. Except that if we Westerners didn't help one another, we wouldn't have much of a West.
3: Oh, ain't that the truth? Except we got some neighbors now who keep helping themselves to our food without us knowing anything about it.
2: Neighbors?
1: Yeah, that's what I was telling you about. Of course, we don't know who it is, but if we ever find him, he ain't gonna have a hide full of buckshot.
0: A Cherokee, to get the hand done, we'll split up into two teams. I'll work with Ike, and you and Mickey can work on another rig.
2: Mickey?
0: Yes, Mickey. And the point I'm trying to make is this. While you're out haying, you keep your eyes open and your gun handy. If you can find who's been pilfering the food out of the Davis's cellar, there's the barest chance you may end up $5,000 richer, thanks to Wells Fargo. Of course, I mentioned the $5,000 to get Cherokee to go to work, having no idea that the wide loop I was throwing might settle awfully close to the truth. Because Pecos Rowley and Lefty, one of his men, were hidden out not 2 miles from Ike Davis's little ranch.
4: Well, Pecos, how about it? We sure could use some more food. What you seem to do while we're hiding out in this barn is to eat, eat. Nothing but eat.
5: Yeah, I know, Lefty. With every sheriff between Dos Rios and Denver looking for us, I don't dare show my face for a while. And just hanging around makes me nervous and hungry.
4: Well, it's a good thing this deserted place is just a couple of miles from that Davis ranch, or we'd be eating twigs and grasshoppers. How about it? You want to ride over there and sneak into their cellar again?
5: Yeah, but I sure don't like walking them 2 miles over there, them 2 miles back, loaded down.
4: Well, why can't we take the horses?
5: Yeah, and have someone spot us? Nothing doing. And while the hay in that field is up to our shoulders and we can walk through it without being seen. Go on, I'm getting hungry again. Let's go.

0: Thanks, Cherokee. Pitching hay too much for you?
1: Well, no, Mickey, but I just thought that we'd stop now here for a few minutes. I could give you a lesson or two on how to shoot that rifle.
0: Are you kidding? I bet you couldn't hit the broadside of the Flatbush Avenue car barn.
1: Oh, I can't, eh? Here, give me that Winchester and I'll show you. Now, the first thing to do is to hold the rifle lightly. Don't pull the trigger. Squeeze it slowly, like this. Now, I'll pick a target the other side of the hayfield and show you how to aim.

0: 50. Hold it.
1: Who in blazes tossed that shot, Pinkus?
0: Hey, you see over there?
1: Huh?
0: Some Jasper with a rifle and a little kid.
1: Well... Pinkus, you think they spotted us?
0: Not from where them last two shots went, but I'm sure going to find out. Come on.
2: How are you getting the idea, Mickey?
3: Well, you ain't hear nothing yet. We were back in Brooklyn, and I take you down to Coney Island to a shooting gallery and teach you.
0: Wait a minute, Lefty.
1: What's going on here, anyhow?
0: If you'd keep your lip buttoned up, maybe we can find out.
1: Well...
3: Cherokee, I'll bet you're afraid of guns.
2: Afraid of guns? Why, listen, my urban urchin. You know the reason why Chad and I are up here in the Grass Hills country? Why, we're up here to capture one of the worst crooks in the entire West. Pinkus Rowley.
1: Why, that big mouth.
0: Lefty. You leave that gun alone. We ain't doing no shooting out here. Because I just got an idea that's going to take care of both of them and give us money to burn. Come on. We're going back to the hideout and start this thing working.
4: Return to the second act of Canyon of Wanted Men, our exciting frontier town adventure, in just a few moments.

0: And now, Frontier Town.
1: Of course, to spin this yarn, I'm putting the cart before the horse in some places. That is, I'm telling you now what Pecos Rowley and Lefty were doing, although at the time neither Cherokee nor I, nor the three Davises, had any idea, not alone that they were in the neighborhood, but that they had spotted Mickey and Cherokee. Well, so I don't get the chronology too confused before we go back to the Davis Ranch, let's find out just what it is Pecos had in mind when he said that running across Cherokee and Mickey was going to mean money in the bank to him.
2: I don't know, Pecos. Maybe I am stupid, but I still don't see what you're driving at about that kid we seen in the hayfield.
3: Look, you heard what he said, didn't you, while we were walking up toward him?
2: Yeah, but...
3: He said something about Coney Island, didn't he?
2: Sure, sure. Coney Island's back east somewhere, huh? New York, ain't it?
3: That's right. New York.
2: So?
3: So, a kid that age who knows about Coney Island must come from New York.
2: Must come from New York? How do you know?
3: By putting two and two together, that's how. Ain't you heard? Some of these ranchers out here are taking eastern dudes in for boarders, like they do at hotels.
2: Well, what if he does come from Coney Island? It certainly was no reason for not ventilating them and that red-nosed monkey with him. What's the matter? You got friends in Coney Island or something?
3: No, you knothead. I ain't got friends in Coney Island. But if you'd ever stop to think, maybe you'd see what I mean. If the kid is a dude who's out here boarding at the Davis Ranch, what does that mean? Yeah, never mind, I'll tell you. It means his old man or his mother has to have a hatful of dinero, that's what. Rich Easterners.
2: Okay, okay, so they're rich Easterners. What's that to us?
3: What's it to us? Oh, nothing. Nothing more than $50,000. Don't you see? We go over to the Davis Ranch tonight, sneak into the kid's room and grab him.
2: Yeah?
3: Then we leave a note that tells them if they want to get the kid back, it's going to cost them $50,000 of Uncle Sammy's nice new frog skins. Now do you get it?
2: Say, you got a real good idea there, Pickers. Real good. Only, what happens if they don't pay us the $50,000? Or if they ain't got that much?
3: Then you can do what I stopped you from doing this afternoon. You can get out that gun you're so anxious to use and shoot the brat full a nice little round hole.
4: Mickey, Mama doesn't want to tell you again. It's time for you to go to bed.
5: Mama, give me a chance to finish, will you? I haven't told you how Cherokee threw 2 4-bit pieces. Oh, those were half dollars, Ma. He threw them right up into the air. And before they hit the ground, bang, bang, he put holes in both of them.
6: Well, I must say that's mighty good shooting, Cherokee.
7: It was nothing at all. Nothing, really.
1: It would have been an easier story to believe if Cherokee had thrown Chinese yen up into the air. They got holes in them already.
5: Yeah, but they got square holes. And there's nothing square about good old Cherokee.
4: Well, Cherokee looks as if you've made yourself a conquest. Mickey seems to think you're quite a hero.
5: I should

0: Cherokee looks as if you've made yourself a conquest. Mickey seems to think you're quite a hero.
1: I sure do. He captured Billy the Kid single-handed, and Cherokee's promised to teach me how to ride a horse. I mean, ride one good. He owns a livery stable.
2: Then, Mickey, you better look out that he doesn't sell you a couple of bottles of his genuine Cherokee Indian rattlesnake oil along with it.
0: All right, Mickey. You've heard your story. Now it's time for you to go to bed already.
1: Oh, look, Ma. I got a keen idea. If you'd let me go riding with Cherokee tonight, so he could really teach me how to ride a horse, then by tomorrow, I bet you I'd be able to help you with the chores around here. Ride down and bring in the cows, I mean.
3: It wouldn't surprise me a bit if you could help by tomorrow.
0: All right, Ike. What do you think? You're Mickey's father, too, you know.
4: Oh, let him go. An hour isn't going to make much difference. And knowing that Cherokee found that pint bottle I had hidden in the kitchen, it might keep Cherokee out of trouble, too.

0: Lefty, lefty. Quick. Rein up.
1: Oh, all right. What's up, Pickers? What's the matter?
0: Look, will you? We're playing in luck. Ain't that the kid and the fellow we seen him with this afternoon riding toward us?
1: Yeah. Looks that way.
0: Now wait till they're almost on top of us.
1: Here they come, boss.
0: Okay, Lefty. Now start throwing some lead around their ears. All right. Hold it. You don't want to get blasted clean out of your saddles. You're smart, mister. You leave that gun right in its holster.
2: What's going on here? What is this?
0: Oh, nothing. We're just taking you and this kid for a little ride.
3: Go on. You lay a hand on me and I'll slap your ears off.
2: Well, you better do as he says, Mickey.
3: Well, why don't you do something? I thought you were the guy who captured Billy the Kid.
2: Well, I was. This doesn't happen to be Billy the Kid.
0: You said it. And if you're interested to know just who it is, my name's Pecos Rowley.
2: Uh-oh.
3: Hey, look. Cherokee fainted and fell right off his horse.
4: Oh, now, believe me, Mrs. Davis. I'd give my right arm if I knew what happened to Cherokee and Mickey.
5: No, Chad. You've got to do something. You've got to.
6: Now, don't go to blaming Chad, Nellie.
4: Oh, I'm as much at fault as anybody, I guess. But I think with your help, Ike, maybe we can find him.
5: Oh, Chad, you mean you know what happened to him?
4: Well, about a mile from here, I found tracks where two horses had stopped. And I also found some empty shells.
6: Tarnation thunder, Chad. You mean there's been a shooting?
4: I don't know what I mean yet, Ike. Except that the hoof tracks seem to lead past the fence at the south of your hayfield and over through those aspens.
5: Through the aspens? But Ike told me there was nothing over there except an old shack and a barn that are deserted.
6: Deserted and some folks say haunted.
5: Oh, no.
4: Oh, now, look, ma'am. You got to pull yourself together. You'd better go into the kitchen and fix yourself a cup of strong coffee. Ike, go strap a gun on and get yourself a horse. We got some trailing to do, and I'm afraid that this time every second counts.

0: Cherokee, you've got to get us out of here. This barn's spooky.
1: What do you think I am, a magician? I've got so many ropes tied around me now, I feel like a Vienna sausage.
0: Jiminy Cherokee, what are we going to do?
1: Well, Mickey, I wish I could give you the answer. Say, have you noticed? The boards in this loft we're standing on are rotten. If we're lucky enough, maybe I can bust them through like this.
0: Cherokee, I think I hear someone coming.
2: All right, come on, Lefty. Bring a lamp so the kid can see the sign of that note I wrote for him.
1: You low-down, good-for-nothing thieving crook. What are you back for now?
2: I just wrote a note I want this brat to sign so we can collect some money from his mother. Lefty, you climb up to that door. Huh? What's that?
1: That's me getting loose. That's what it is. Mickey, look out. Lefty.

0: He's busted through the floorboard.
1: Mickey, run for it.
0: Hey, quick, Lefty. Grab that kid.
2: Let go of me. Let go. You let go.
1: Concerned, Brad. Now I got you.
3: Well, thought you'd give us the slip, did you?
4: Well, we blame near did.
3: Yeah, you blame near did. But so you blame near don't do it again, I'm going to put you someplace you'll never get out of. A 6-foot hole.
2: Oh, go on. You wouldn't dare shoot Cherokee.
4: Well, if you've got any ideas on how to stop Mickey, speak up now or forever hold your peace.
3: All right, you. You got any last words? You know, something they can put on your headstone?
4: Why, if I told you all the last words I have, I'd be here till the week from next January, you pusillanimous, pasty-faced polecat.
3: All right. That's the last thing you're going to say on this earth.
0: Chad, look out. They both got guns.
5: They both better use them.
0: Mike, you grab the little one quick.
4: Well, Mickey, and you too, Cherokee. I don't know how you did it, how you found them, but this was good work. This varmint is Bacos Rowley.
0: Yes. Oh!
2: Chimney Christmas. Cherokee's gone and fainted again.

0: Ah, Nellie, without a doubt, the finest vegetable soup I've ever eaten. In fact, I'd say this soup will grow more hair on a man than my rattlesnake oil. Of course, on the wrong places.
1: Hey, if you think this is good, Cherokee, you ought to taste the soup Nellie makes called clam chowder.
2: Coney Island clam chowder. But you don't have clams out here of Earthsea. And they're too expensive for folks like us to buy anyway.
3: Yeah. My mom's a swell cook.
4: Well, with Pecos' trial coming up at the end of this week, you'll be getting your share of the Wells Fargo reward money. And that ought to buy you a lot of things that you need.
1: Jumped up John Thomas Chad. No such thing. That reward belongs to you and Cherokee, not me.
4: Oh, maybe not to you, Ike. But Mickey is certainly entitled to his share.
3: Aw, shucks, Chad. I didn't do nothing.
0: Oh, the dickens you didn't. Well, you bit that horrible-looking lefty on his gun arm so he couldn't use it. As a matter of fact, I think you saved my life.
4: Well, if that's true, Cherokee, maybe you ought to give Mickey your share of the Wells Fargo reward, too.
2: Oh, no, I should say not. I wouldn't hear of it.
4: Nellie, it might prove to be a very good thing for Cherokee. Anytime he gets his hands on money, he throws it away over the nearest bar.
0: Ah, but not this time, Counselor. This time I'm putting my money in the savings bank.
4: Oh, so? And well, why the change of heart?
0: Well, he gave me a little pocket bank to save my nickels and dimes in. It has a quotation on it. It says, giant oaks and little acorns grow.
4: Yes.
0: So, being a man who is interested in any kind of corn that can age an oak, I figure I ought to end up owning a distillery.

Frontier Town, starring Reed Hadley and featuring Wade Crosby, is a Bruce Ells production. Story and direction by Paul Franklin. Music written and played by Ivan Dittmars. Be sure to be with us again, same time next week, for another fine action-adventure story with your favorite young Western star, Reed Hadley. And now this is Bill Foreman telling you that Frontier Town comes to you from Hollywood.

0: and tastes nicer than Cadbury's Dairy Milk.
1: Oh.
0: Lovely, isn't it? Mm. And as anyone can see, every bar is chunky.
2: Magic.
3: Yeah.
0: That's because there's a glass and a half of full cream milk in every half pound. That's why, sir, nothing tastes nicer.

0: hope you're not hungry, dear Henry, dear Henry. I've just burnt the roast and I've ruined the spuds.
1: Well, that's a nice thing, isn't it? After I've been working...
0: Henry, I've got me secret supply.
1: You don't mean...
0: Polo mints.
1: Yum, yum.
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An old saying is, dead men tell no tales. Nothing could be farther from the truth. In the United States alone, there are several cases on record in which the police, after finding no clue upon which to work, have been led directly to the murderer by a force which, for want of a better name, we call supernatural.

0: Washington Square. An old residential district which has stood still and aloof as the rest of the city has rushed on in the mad whirl of modernism. The houses still have iron railings before them. The street lamps are few and far between. The causeway is cobbled, uneven and hard to walk on. Not a house but has its five or six steps leading up to the front door. And pool bells have not yet been replaced by the shrill ringing electric bells. A soft snow falls, softening the harsh outlines of the buildings, sidewalk and street. Parking lawn and these are all one, a wavy blanket of glistening white. A light shows in number 21, where Jack Hunter addresses a strange company of guests. Now, everyone please make yourselves as comfortable as possible. Cigarettes in that lacquer box, cigars in the humidor. You'll find drinks to your taste in that cabinet. I'm going to stand here, if you don't mind, and explain this, well, rather unusual situation.
1: I've simply been on pins and needles ever since I received your letter.
0: Yes, I can believe that. Putting it as simply as possible, every one of you, ladies and gentlemen, has at some time or another lived in this house. Sometime during the past 32 years.
2: Well, I lived here in 1911, for exactly four nights.
1: Well, that's one night longer than I would say. I insisted that George move me out the third night. I couldn't stand it.
0: I believe that I'm right in assuming that each and every one of us has had the same experience.
3: I lived here one whole year, so possibly I did experience a little more than the rest of you.
0: Yes, Mr. Strange. According to my records, you have lived longer in the house than anyone else. Suppose you summarize.
3: Well, the first night I slept here, nothing happened. But the second night, I woke with that strange feeling that somebody, something was in the room. I was about to turn up the light when I came to a realization that it wasn't necessary. Although it was quite dark, I could see figures. They were ranged along the sides of my bed, then across the bottom. I couldn't tell about the top because, frankly, I was too frightened to move.
1: That's just exactly what happened to me.
4: I saw them the first night. They just stood there and stared and stared. They never said a word, and I couldn't.
3: That was my experience, and it happened no less than 103 times in one year. Gradually, I got used to them. Used to speculate to myself that some of them are more dense, more material than others. Especially one. One who very often came by herself. A woman.
0: May I interrupt?
3: Certainly.
0: The woman is the key to the whole problem. May I take the story from there?
5: Why, yes, of course. Why, certainly.
0: Almost any minute now, Mr. Crawford will arrive. He wrote to me and said that he had the solution to this visitation and that he'd be here tonight. Until he arrives, I'll tell you about the woman. It was 1909. I lived about a mile and a half from here. And one morning, snowing, wintry as could be, I left the house to go downtown to my office. I was walking along past Cortlandt Park. And the officer on the beat, Pat O'Malley.
6: Good morning to you, sir. And it's a right brisk morning that it is, Mr. Hunter.
0: Oh, yes, Pat. Like the old days when we were kids going to school.
6: Yes, sir. Them were the days. We never appreciate them till we have to be up and going in the mornings and off to work. Why, sir? What are you looking at?
0: Look, Pat, over in the park. Doesn't that look like the outline of a body there under the snow?
6: Sure, and that it does, sir. And we'll be after going and satisfying ourselves that everything is all right.
0: Yeah, if we can open the gate. I'll bet it's frozen stiff in this cold.
6: Then we'll just have to climb the rail, and that we will. Ah, oh, sure now, and don't you be spoiling them good gloves of yours, Mr. Hunter. I'll open them gates.
0: Yeah, they're opening.
6: Oh, well, whatever it is, it must have lain there all night. There's not a trace of footprints or anything else.
0: Yes, Pat, and now that I'm close to it, it looks more like a body than ever.
6: Well, we'll soon be after finding out that we will. All wet and sticky.
0: And red. She's been murdered, Pat.
6: And that's no lie. For never yet did anybody stab themselves in the schmal of the back like this one's been stabbed. Well, I'll call the patrol and we'll take her to the bar.
0: Yes. I don't know if any of you remember the affair.
1: I do. There never was a trace of the murderer or anything. The papers were full of it. Called it Philadelphia's Unsolved Mystery.
0: Correct. I appeared at the inquest. But today, no one but myself knows any more than they did then.
3: You say no one but yourself?
0: Yes. I moved from where I was living about 5 years later and came to live here. The first night, I went to bed dead tired from all the hustle of moving. And just as soon as I'd set my alarm clock, I fell sound asleep.
7: Midnight. The bedroom fills with ghostly, shadowy shapes.
0: wisps of an intangible something formed in the likeness of human forms. Transparent. Horribly transparent. They range themselves about the bed, and in ghastly silence they stare down upon the man Jack Hunter lying there. Jack stirs uneasily in his sleep, turns and tosses, twists himself about, and opens his eyes. Frozen with fear, he lies staring with wide eyes. His lips form words, questions, but nothing that he can do, no effort that he can make, will force words out. Another shape enters the room. A woman. Those shadowy nothings about the bed look at the newcomer, and one by one they melt into nothingness. The woman advances to the bed.
1: You can help me.
3: What? What is that you said?
1: You can help me. I was murdered. I cannot rest until my murderer is known.
3: A woman. A murdered woman I found in the park.
1: Yes. You found me in the park. You know my murderer.
3: I know your murderer?
1: Yes. Come with me. Follow me to the living room. You will help me. You will let me rest.
0: Jack Hunter follows the woman through the archway into the living room. She stops before the grand piano, turns her ghastly eyes upon him, and then pointing to a portrait... His wife's portrait.
1: He murdered me.
0: Jack claps his hands to his eyes, rocks to and fro, and with a crash falls to the floor in a dead faint.
3: It was almost daylight when I came to. I was pretty groggy.
1: Oh, what a horrible experience. To find your wife accused of murder.
3: The horrible part of it was, it was true.
6: What? You can't.
3: Yes. My wife had been in a private institution for the violently insane for years. She escaped. I knew nothing about her escape, but I investigated. She returned to the institution 2 days later, her clothes bloodstained. And the institution management, glad to get her back so easily, never said a word.
6: But why? Why in the name of heaven has all this happened in this house? To the rest of us, we've never done anything for which we should be haunted. Not by one ghost, but by dozens.
3: I think... That ring at the doorbell is the answer we're seeking.
7: Mr. Crawford?
3: Yes, Mr. Crawford. I'll go and let him in. Make yourselves comfortable.
6: I'll be darned if I know what to make of it.
1: No lie. I'm just as puzzled as I was when I lived here.
7: Well, we'll see what Crawford has to say.
8: Ladies and gentlemen, Mr. Crawford.
9: Yeah, how do you do?
3: And
9: you
3: I have told them, Mr. Crawford, the story today.
10: About your wife?
3: Everything.
10: In order to understand this, you must realize that Washington Square is very much changed from what it was back in the 80s. Over where the hotel stands today is where the old courthouse used to be. Down there where the gasoline station stands used to be old Meeker's Stables. The jail used to stand where the hotel stands now.
6: This house, that's what we want to know.
1: Yes. I've been on pins and needles. I still am.
10: This house. This house used to be the morgue.
0: After you have heard from your sponsor, a solution to the Washington Square mystery will be given.

0: Ladies and gentlemen, the solution for which you have been waiting.
1: You said, Mr. Crawford, that this house used to be the morgue?
2: Yes, I did.
3: But that still doesn't explain it.
0: It does, as far as I'm concerned.
2: You see, when you begin dealing with the mysterious realm beyond the practical and concrete things of life, things that can be weighed, seen, felt, and otherwise measured, you start dealing with situations that can only be investigated by comparison.
3: What do you mean by comparison?
2: Comparisons of happenings of a like nature. Comparisons with the experiences of thousands of reputable people who have testified to similar experiences.
4: You mean that if someone is emotionally upset in a certain house, the imprint of that emotion will be left in the house, almost like a photograph?
2: That is the claim of many.
1: Even if people know nothing of what has happened?
2: Yes. Have you ever walked into a house and had an unexplainable feeling of dislike for the place?
0: Why, yes, of course.
2: What causes it? Well, there are many people who say it's an invisible influence left by the previous occupants or previous happenings. It is easy to imagine the heartbreaking scenes in this morgue, the air of gloom, the constant stream of people walking through this building, with nothing in their mind but the identification of persons who have been murdered or otherwise met violent death.
4: Then these things which we saw and heard are... Well, our own sensitive natures becoming aware of the, what you call, invisible photographs of previous happenings.
2: Yes, that is a theory advanced. In that state between sleeping and waking, these previous happenings took on an almost tangible form. And when you came back to consciousness, fully aware of what had happened and fully convinced that you had been quite awake the whole time...

0: Is that proper farmhouse cheddar?
1: No, I don't think so.
0: What about that?
1: No. It's quite nice, though.
0: Is it? Do you think I might try a piece? I'll have 2 ounces, please.
2: Jacob's, the cream of cream crackers.
3: End a meal with a Cape apple. 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

0: This is Nightline, the line that's open at the right place at the right moment, and this is Walter O'Keefe. Good evening, good evening, and here's our first Nightline call tonight from Hollywood. Groucho Marx and You Bet Your Life. Hey, George, you tell us, what is tonight's secret word?
1: Ladies and gentlemen, the secret word is name, N-A-M-E.
2: Really?
1: You bet your life. 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
3: This is Lester B. Granger, Executive Director of the National Urban League, which is an agency geared for constructive interracial action, looking toward the welfare of our Negro population. After a quarter century in the Urban League, I have come especially to appreciate that organization representing individuals who believe in action rather than talk, and believe in action geared to helping people rather than merely exciting them. A solid example of an action movement is the American Red Cross. This is a great organization that does very little talking. In fact, you are asked to join only once a year. Yet, when action is necessary at any time, the Red Cross is always on the job. The recent past has witnessed an unprecedented number of disasters. The Red Cross is hard-pressed to stay on the job, and so I urge you to support the Red Cross by supporting your local chapter. Every dollar counts.
1: And here he is, the one, the only...
2: Well, here I am again with a chance for each of our couples to win up to $10,000. And if any of them say the secret word, they'll win an extra $100. George, who's first?
1: Well, Groucho, Louise Randall Pearson is waiting to talk to you now, and her partner is a special guest, a good friend of yours, Mr. Sammy Kahn.
2: Well.
1: So, folks, you've been pleased, and meet Groucho Marx.
2: Welcome to You Bet Your Life. Say the secret word and divide an extra $100. It's a common word, something you always have with you. Sammy, glad to see you.
4: Glad to see you.
2: Glad to see you. We'd both be sued by Phil Silver. Sam here happens to be a very good fair-weather friend. Incidentally, also happens to be one of the country's leading songwriters. Isn't that true, Sam?
4: Unquestionably.
2: He's also very modest. And you're Louise Randall Pearson, huh?
5: Yes.
2: That's a very imposing moniker, Louise. Are you married?
5: No, I've been a widow for 10 years.
2: Oh, I'm sorry to hear that. Well, what do you do for a living? How do you get along?
5: Oh, I write. I write a daily column for the Santa Monica Evening Outlook and a couple of feature articles a week about interesting personalities.
2: Would you like to quit working and try another crack at matrimony, Louise?
5: Well, I'll tell you, you know how it is. You sit around...
2: No, I absolutely don't know how it is.
5: Oh. Well, you sit around in the evening, and it's kind of lonesome, and you think, oh, if I only had somebody deductible beside me.
2: Ah, love is a proud and gentle thing. It's nice to know that the fair sex still places some value on a husband. Apparently, you consider a husband almost as important as a bad debt. Sammy, let's get back to you. What are some of the big smashes you've written?
4: Well, I've written songs like By Mir Bis to Shane.
2: You always write in German?
4: No, only when I'm stealing from a German.
2: Oh. And what German was that you stole that from?
4: I never wanted to know his name, so he couldn't accuse me.
2: Wait a minute, you said the secret word. You said the secret word, which happens to be name. So you get $50, Louise.
5: Woo.
2: And Sammy, and I know you need this desperately, you get $50. Well, tell us
4: she something. Didn't like me when she met me.
2: She didn't? I don't believe that. Is this true, Louise?
5: No, I thought he was awfully serious, and I thought he knew so much more than I did that I wasn't going to have a chance.
2: Well, you're partners, you know.
5: Holly?
4: I didn't know that till she took the 50.
5: Oh.
2: Well, tell us some of the other songs that
4: Well, I wrote by Mayor Mr. Shane.
2: You said that.
4: I wrote it twice, actually.
2: Oh. Once you mean the second verse?
4: Then I wrote a weather song called Let It Snow, Let It Snow, Let It Snow. I wrote a song like Give Me 5 Minutes More. I wrote songs like I've Heard That Song Before. Et cetera, et cetera, et cetera. That's my best one, et cetera.
2: Well, just about everything you write turns out to be a hit. How long do you sit at a piano before you come up with one of these blockbusters?
4: I don't sit at a piano. I sit at a typewriter.
2: Typewriter? How do you get music out of a typewriter?
4: I don't get music. I get words. I write the words.
2: Sammy, you've written a lot of songs for pictures. Didn't you win an Oscar a few years back?
4: Yes, I did win an Oscar, and I am proud to say that I am one of the few songwriters who's also won... who has also won...
2: That's right. You don't have to be grammatical. They know you're a songwriter.
4: Who has also won an Emmy.
2: What did you get the Oscar for?
4: I got the Oscar for Three Coins in the Fountain.
2: Well, what song do you think will cop the award this year, Sam?
4: Well, frankly, I think that the very, very best song this year... is the song All the Way from The Joker's Wild.
2: I saw the picture and I've heard the song. Sinatra had a record of it too, didn't he? Now, why did you pick that over all the others? There are hundreds of songs this year.
4: I wrote it.
2: Now, he's certainly the most modest songwriter you've ever seen. Who was the mediocrity who wrote the music?
4: Some talented fella named Jimmy Van Heusen.
2: Could you sing the song for us?
4: Groucho, I'd love to do All the Way, but could I do it with the orchestra?
2: Orchestra, will you join him? Have you got any glue out there? He wants to be joined.
4: We will do it in the key as written.
6: Okay.

0: that Sinatra sings that better alone than we sing it together? Sammy, it was nice having you here tonight, and I hope your song wins the Academy Award. Now, let's play You Bet Your Life. You have selected professions of famous people. I'm going to ask you some questions. If you miss two in a row, you're out. If you get four in a row right, you win $1,000. You ready?
1: Yes.
0: What was Alexander Graham Bell's profession?
2: I would say he was an inventor.
0: That's right. What made Jacques Cartier famous?
2: Jewelry.
0: C-A-R-T-I-E-R.
2: He was a jeweler, a designer of jewelry.
0: J-A-C-Q-U-E-S. C-A-R-T-I-E-R.
2: Cartier? My guess is he was a jeweler.
1: I thought he was a dancer.
0: I claim he invented the telephone. Actually, he was an explorer. He discovered the St. Lawrence River. You got mixed up with that expensive fella in New York.
1: Yeah.
2: I didn't know there was another Cartier.
0: Oh, sure. Why, your wife must have a lot of jewelry.
3: Now I have one more.
0: Who was Ruggiero Leoncavallo?
2: He was a composer.
0: Yeah.
3: You now have one right.
0: Who was Charles Dana Gibson?
1: He was an artist.
0: Charles Dana Gibson. All right, illustrator artist.
3: You're halfway to $1,000. Now I'll get the next two right and it's yours.
0: How did James Watt make his living?
2: He was an inventor.
0: That's right. You don't remember what he invented, huh?
2: I believe I do. But if it's important, I...
0: No, it isn't, no.
2: I don't know what he did then.
0: See, actually, he invented the steam engine. Now, what was the profession of George A. Custer?
2: He was a soldier.
1: A fighter.
0: Yes. He also made pies, didn't he? Custer pie.
3: Did they get that right?
0: Yeah, they got it.
3: Oh, then you got four in a row. You won $1,000.
0: Four in a row. Now you've won $1,000.
2: She's liking me better all the time.
1: Oh, yes.
0: You can keep it and quit, or else you can come back late and try to double your money. You may even get a chance at $10,000. So go over there and sit down and think about it, kids. And whatever you decide to do, thanks for being on the show. Arrivederci.
4: In just a moment, our second couple will join Groucho to play You Bet Your Life.

0: Yes, Pabst. Makes it perfect. 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So next time, you make it Pabst, because Pabst makes it perfect. 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
1: Yes, Pabst makes it perfect.
2: Roger, we have a couple of single girls who are anxious to talk to you. They're Dolores Olson and Sandy Silen. So, girls, you come in, please, and meet Groucho Marx.
3: Welcome to You Bet Your Life. Say the secret word and divide an extra $100. It's a common word, something you always have with you. Let's see. Who are you? Your name is?
4: Sandy.
3: Your name? You're both named Sandy?
5: No, mine's Dolores.
3: Your name is Dolores, huh? Which one is the oldest? Which one is Dolores? That's you?
5: I'm 20.
3: And how about you?
4: I'm 22.
3: Oh. Why are you here together? Are you sisters?
4: No.
3: Brothers?
4: No.
3: Why are you here together?
5: Mr. Fiddeman found out that we're roommates. And
3: I beg your pardon?
5: On your show.
3: What was that?
5: Mr. Fiddeman.
3: Mr. Fiddeman? What show is he connected with? Huh? You don't mean... You mean Fenneman?
5: That's right.
3: Does he tell you his name was Fiddeman?
5: I can't pronounce it.
3: Hey, Fiddeman, come out here. You changed your name, I see. Huh? Oh, have you been doing this for a long time?
2: What?
3: Using two names? Huh?
2: Why
3: do you call yourself Fiddeman when you met these girls?
2: I think she called
3: you. You know
2: me.
3: They'd find out your name was Fenneman, didn't they? Why did you do this, George?
2: I didn't do anything, honest.
3: They told me that you said that your name was Fiddeman. Now, you must have been doing it for some reason. When I use a different name, there's a reason for it. And I'm sure there is when you do it. Aren't you a married man?
2: Up till now, I was, yes.
3: How did you find out they were roommates?
2: Well,
3: George... I'm not criticizing you. I just want to know what technique you use, that's all.
2: No, actually, a friend of mine told me about the girls.
3: A friend of yours knew these girls, and he introduced you to them?
2: Yeah, well, he told me. He didn't even... I wasn't even there.
3: You know that old line, the light that lies in a man's eyes and lies and lies and lies... Well, there it is, folks. The private life of George Fiddeman. Now, Sandy, where did you meet Dolores?
4: A couple years ago, we worked at NBC in Portland.
3: You worked at NBC in Portland? Mm-hmm. Well, it's a wonderful network, NBC, and I'm glad you're with us. Portland, I salute you. NBC adds another affiliate. What station does NBC have in Portland?
4: It wasn't a station. It was a national biscuit company.
3: Well, NBC just lost another affiliate. Now, what did you do for the National Biscuit Company?
4: I packed cookies for about 3 weeks, and then I was fired.
3: Why? Were you putting too many cookies in the box?
4: No, it was...
3: Why did they fire you?
4: It was a personality clash.
3: With who?
4: My boss.
3: I mean, well, what happened? I mean, was he fresh?
4: No.
3: Well, what other reason could that possibly be?
4: I think he thought I didn't know how to pack cookies too well.
3: Well, it's not easy, you know, putting those things in a box. Believe me, it's quite a job. What did you do for the NBC Biscuit Company, Dolores?
5: Oh, I fed cookies to machines and watched them go down a conveyor belt.
3: Well, that's interesting. It's something like Niagara Falls, isn't it? Well, now we have you in L.A., Dolores. How did you go about making your fortune after you landed here?
5: I got a job working at an aircraft office as a private secretary.
3: Oh, well, that's much better, isn't it, than feeding cookies into an iron machine? How long did this job last?
5: 2 weeks.
3: Why'd you quit?
5: Well, I didn't really quit. They let me go after they found out I couldn't type.
3: You got a job as a secretary and you couldn't type?
5: Well, I can't type. I don't know shorthand. I don't like to file.
3: He must have hated to see you go, huh? You must have had more coffee breaks than all of Brazil. Well, what was your next job?
5: I went to work at Hughes Aircraft Company in their blueprint department. I handled missile and airborne prints.
3: You handled missiles? If I could get the audience to chip in, would you like to go to Moscow?
5: When?
3: I mean, and be in their employ over there in the missile department? Well, you're charming girls, and I've enjoyed talking to you. Now, let's see how much you know. Now, you selected the dictionary quiz, and since you don't know anything about an office, I imagine you're going to be great at this. Now, I'm going to say something, and you're going to give me the meanings. Mr. Fitterman, you've met here. You miss two in a row, you're out. If you get four in a row right, you win $1,000. Now, what is a statute?
4: A statute?
3: S-T-A-T-U-T-E.
4: Well, I think it's a kind of a law.
3: That's, you don't have to go any further. Say, you've got plenty on the ball there, kid.
2: You have one right. And
3: how do you like that, huh? Your friends are doing well, aren't they, George? Huh?
2: I'm not going to say anything.
3: I think you said plenty before they come out of it. What kind of animal is a dromedary?
4: A dromedary?
3: Talk it over. Come on, girls.
4: Kind of a rat?
3: Let's keep George out of this. It's a camel. You should have known that.
4: A what?
3: A camel. They know the hard ones. They just don't know the easy ones. Now, what is myopia?
4: Could you spell it, please?
3: I'll try. M-Y-O-P-I-A. Myopia. The adjective is myopic.
4: Myopic?
3: Yes.
4: I think it has something to do with singularly or one.
3: No, it means nearsightedness.
4: Myopia?
3: No, they're all through.
2: I'm afraid you've gotten... Well, I know you've gotten two.
3: I'm sorry you missed two in a row because of the relationship between you three. We don't want you to go away empty-handed. So I'm going to ask you one question for $100. What was the profession of the famous painter Rembrandt?
4: I guess he was an artist.
3: No, I'm sorry. He wrote Beethoven's Eighth Symphony. But thanks for being with us. So you win $100, and we were delighted to have you on the show. And you're a couple of fine girls.
0: We'll find out if our first couple will try for $10,000 in just a moment.
6: 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Get your entry blank today.
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0: George, who's going to try for the 10,000?
1: Louise Randall Pearson and Sammy Kahn. Would you come in, please?
0: Sammy Kahn?
1: Give you their decision?
0: Sam, you're not satisfied with what you've won.
2: I'm satisfied, but I'm also older.
0: Oh. Well, you've won $1,000 so far. Now, if you decide to try for the 10 and you fail, you wind up with a total of 500. Now, what are you going to do?
3: We're going to try for it.
0: You're going to try? Well, pick a number.
3: Five.
0: If any number besides the one you pick comes up, the question is worth 2,000. If your number comes up, the question is worth 10,000. Give it a try. Go on. Your number was five and it landed on two, so this question is worth $2,000. Now, there's a prominent line painted on all large ships to indicate the depth to which the vessel may be submerged by loading. For $2,000, what is the name for this line? Talk it over.

0: Take a guess.
1: Submersion?
0: No, it's the Plimsoll line.
1: Anybody knows that.
2: Why, sure.
0: It's a well-known. I'm sorry you missed it, so you wind up with 500. That isn't too bad. Congratulations, and thanks for being on the show. And, Sammy, your songs are just wonderful.
1: Thank you.
3: You Bet Your Life is transcribed in Hollywood. 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Directed by Robert Dwan and Bernie Smith. Music by Jack Meekin. This is George Fenneman reminding you to tune in again next week, same time, same station, to hear the one, the only Groucho. And see Groucho every Thursday evening on NBC television. 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

0: Soprano Lucina Mara joins Donald Voorhees and the Bell Symphonic Orchestra on the telephone hour tonight on most of these NBC stations.
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0: The place, Melrose Springs. The time, a Saturday morning in April 1951. On this fateful morning, a great decision has just been made by one of the town's leading citizens, Honest Harold.
1: That's right. This is the day. I'm going to clean out our cellar. Certainly is an awful mess down there. Let's see, I'll carry out all those old newspapers and bottles, burn all that old trash. Wonder if that old moose head will go in the incinerator. And I'll carry out all those boxes of ashes, mop the floor, wash the windows. Lug out that old washing machine. Wow, sounds like quite a job. Maybe I'd better get little Marvin to help me. Marvin! Well, hello, my boy.
2: Hi, Harold.
1: Marvin, you know what I'm going to do this morning?
2: What's that?
1: I'm going to clean out the cellar.
2: Oh.
1: Going to be a lot of fun, rummaging around through those old magazines and things. Say, would you like to help me, Marvin? I said, would you like to help me, Marvin?
2: I heard you.
1: Oh, well, I just thought today being Saturday, and if you aren't doing anything...
2: Well, it's such a nice day. Some of us kids were going out to the picnic grounds at Bear Lake.
1: Oh? Well, do you have to go picnicking today?
2: I should get outdoors. You know what you always say. I'm just a growing boy.
1: Well, you can grow in the cellar. Mushrooms do.
2: Oh, gee, Harold.
1: Well, all right, Marvin. If you want to run off, fritter away the day, having a good time while I'm here cleaning the cellar all by myself, it's okay with me. Go right ahead.
2: Okay, I will.
1: Oops.
2: So long, Harold.
1: What a sneaky thing to do. Oh, well. Say, I'll bet Mother will help me. She could sort out the papers and magazines and keep me company down there. It's awful dark. Mother!
3: What is it, Harold?
1: Mother, I've made up my mind to clean out the cellar today.
3: Oh, that's nice.
1: Yeah. Promised myself I'd do it, and a promise made is a debt unpaid.
3: Oh, did you make that up, Harold?
1: No, I read it on a loan company blotter. Mother, I was just wondering. I thought maybe you could give me a little... Oop. Mother, what's that?
3: Why, it's Mr. Walker.
1: Oh, my goodness, that ancient mariner boyfriend of yours.
3: He's come over to see me in this tractor.
1: Tractor?
4: Whoa, Millie!
1: Sounds like Gene Autry meeting Hopalong Cassidy.
3: Just look at him coming up the walk, Harold. Huh? Doesn't he look handsome in his Palm Beach suit?
1: Yeah. Looks more like something that was washed up on the beach.
3: Oh, Harold.
1: Look at that. Why doesn't he stop showing off?
3: Come in, Ogilby.
1: Ogilby.
5: Give a cheer. Walker's here.
1: How corny can you get?
3: Hello, Ogilvy.
5: Oh, hello, Mrs. Hemp.
1: Oh, brother.
5: Oh, hello, crooner.
1: Yes.
5: I heard you sing on your radio program this morning.
1: I didn't sing on the radio this morning.
5: Well, I heard something that sounded like you. Guess it was a hog calling contest in Charleville.
1: Hey. Now, look here, you.
5: I was only joshing, sonny.
1: Yeah.
3: Of course. Harold is cleaning out the cellar this morning.
5: Well, how's everything feeling down cellar, sonny? How's the cold been?
1: That's very good. Mother, since I'm going to clean out the cellar, I was going to ask you if you'd...
5: Oh, I was going to ask you something myself, Emily.
3: What's that, Ogilvy?
5: Well, it's such a nice day. Just thought you might like to go out to the picnic grounds with me.
1: Oop.
3: Well, that sounds wonderful. I'd love to go. That is, Harold, if you don't want me to help you clean the cellar.
6: help me?
1: No, you go right ahead, Mother.
3: Oh, all right. Oh, shall I make some sandwiches?
5: No, I brought our lunch. Mm-hmm. I didn't want you to soil your fair white hands, my lady.
3: Be, you're so gallant.
5: Oh, shucks.
1: Oh, brother.
3: Well, shall we get started?
5: Now, you better wear a hat, ma'am. It's a little blowy on the tractor today.
3: All right. I have it right here. I'm all ready, Ogilvy.
5: All right, Emily. Take my arm and we'll go out and join the birds and bees at the picnic ground.
1: I hope he gets ants in his potato salad. Yeah, goodbye, Mother. Have a good time, if possible.
5: Too bad you're not going, Sonny. I'll save an olive pit for you.
1: I wonder what Mother sees in that laughing hyena. Well, I better get started at the cellar. Go down there right now, and if that's Walker again, I'll...
7: Hello, Harold.
1: Oh, hello, Doc.
7: Howdy, boy.
1: Pete, come on in, fellas.
7: Okay, boy. Watch out while I get this fishing pole through the door.
8: And I got a pail of worms.
7: Yeah, we're going fishing, Harold.
1: No kidding.
7: Yes, sir, out to Bear Lake. I got on my old fishing clothes.
1: Yeah, you sure have. Think I'll open a window.
8: Just stop by to see if you wanted to go with us, huh?
1: Well, I'm sorry, fellas, but not today. I promised myself to clean out the cellar, and I'm going to do it.
7: Oh, Shaw, that's too bad, boy.
8: We're playing hooky, Harold, just like a couple of kids. Don't I look just like Huckleberry Finn?
1: You look more like Mickey Finn.
7: Now, Harold.
8: Okay, Doc.
7: Say, Harold, could I use your phone for a minute?
1: The phone? Sure, it's right there.
7: Thanks, I want to call my girl Eloise Ziegenfoot.
1: Oh, not that again.
7: I do declare that girl has got me gaga.
1: Yeah, she sure has.
7: Oh, hello, Eloise. This is Pete. Well, I'm sorry you can't go with us today, honey bunch. Are you going to miss me today, Eloise? Oh, aren't they cute, Harold?
1: Yeah, cute. She sounds like the bottom of an ice cream soda.
7: Eloise, I'm coming over to see you tonight. We'll sit in the parlor and hold hands. Would you like that?

0: Chloe, I'm coming over to see you tonight. We'll sit in the parlor and hold hands. Would you like that? Goodbye, Eloise. Oh, what a girl.
1: Yeah, she's a doll.
2: Well, Pete, we better be getting out to Bear Lake, huh?
0: Okay. Well, goodbye, Harold. I'm sorry you're not coming with us.
2: Well, you don't want to change your mind, Harold. I bet the catfish are really biting.
3: No, thanks, fellas. I got a job to do, and I'm going to do it.
2: Yeah, all right. Come on, Tom Sawyer.
0: Okay, Huckleberry Finn.
4: In the good old summertime, when the fish are biting fine.
1: The poor man's Lumman Abner. Well, looks like I'm the only one staying home today. Guess it'll be kind of nice out at the picnic grounds. I'd like to go, too. But I said I was going to clean out that cellar, and by George, I'm going to... Oh, my goodness. Grand Central Station. Now, who's that? Come in.
5: Hello, Hal.
1: Well, hello, Florabelle. Come in.
5: Thank you.
1: Well, what brought you here on this fine morning? A bus?
5: Oh, Harold. Such a nice day. I just thought you and I might go on a little old picnic. Everybody's going.
1: I know it, Florabelle, and I'd like to go too, but I promised myself I'd clean out the cellar today.
5: On such a beautiful day, you're going to be fussing around in that dusty cellar, knee-deep in citronella bottles.
1: I turned those in. Now, I just believe when you make up your mind to do something, you should do it.
5: My, I do admire you, Hal.
1: You do?
5: Yes. Nothing can move you when you've made your mind up, you great big block of granite, you. Just think, we could be strolling arm in arm while the robins are chirping their love songs and all nature is dating and mating.
1: Dating and mating.
5: But you'll be down in the cellar doing your job.
1: I will.
5: Then we'd go canoeing on the lake.
1: Mm-hmm.
5: You'd sing me a love song and play a ukulele.
1: Uh-huh.
5: Harold, since you're not going with me, I wonder if you'd sing something for me before I go.
1: Now?
5: Yes. So when I'm on the picnic all alone, I'll have your memory while I'm munching my luncheon.
1: Well, all right.
5: I'll sit on the piano bench with you. We'll make believe we're in a canoe.
1: All right. You row and I'll sing. If I can play this. Oh, for just the chance to love.

the second act of our story, Honest Harold, in just a moment. A little later on CBS this evening, Gary Crosby will be his father's guest on the Bing Crosby Show. Also on CBS this evening, we'll bring you the Johnny Bratton-Don Williams fight from Detroit. This bout and the Bing Crosby Show will be heard on most of these same CBS stations. And now, back to Harold Perry as Honest Harold, the homemaker.

0: Well, this was the day Honest Harold made up his mind to clean out the cellar. Being a man of willpower, did he let his friends talk him into postponing the job and going on a picnic? No. And when the lovely Floribel tried to charm him into taking her on the picnic, did this man of iron give in?
1: Quiet, don't tell him everything.
0: So, we find Floribel and Harold just arriving at beautiful Bear Lake.
2: Isn't the lake pretty, Harold?
1: Yeah, sure is. As blue as your eyes.
2: Mm. Oh, there's Dr. Yancey and Pete the Marshal.
1: Oh, brother, I was afraid of that.
2: Yoo-hoo, Dr. Yancey, Pete.
1: Floribel?
3: Well, I do declare, look who's here.
4: Well, hello, Harold. And Floribel.
2: Hello, boys.
1: Yeah, hello, boys.
4: Hey, Harold, I thought you were going to stay home today and clean out the cellar.
1: Well,
3: did you find her down there, boy?
1: Okay, Pete.
4: You wouldn't come with us, Harold. I guess we're not as pretty as Floribel.
1: You can say that again.
4: You want me to?
1: Yeah. Very good, very good. Now, why don't you fellas run along and fish, huh?
2: Why, hello, Harold.
1: Well, hello, Mother.
5: Hi there, Sonny.
1: Mr. Walker, the talker.
5: Yeah. You sure came up out of that cellar in a hurry. What's the matter? Get the bends?
1: Hello, Marvin, my boy.
4: Say, I'm getting hungry. Can we eat now?
6: Of course, Dr. Yancey. We'll roast the hot dogs right now. Will you light the fire, Harold?
1: Oh, sure. Anybody got a match?
7: Harold, why don't you light the fire the way you used to? You know, when you were an old woodsman.
1: An old woodsman?
7: Remember? You told me you never used a match. You made a spark by hitting two flint rocks together.
1: Well,
5: this I gotta see. Go right ahead, Daniel Boone.
1: Well, I would, but I guess there aren't any flint rocks around here. Too bad.
7: Here they are, Harold.
1: My own flesh and blood, too. Well, thanks very much, Marvin.
8: Well, go ahead, boy. We're watching.
1: Huh? Well, all right, Pete. Now, just hit these two rocks together like this. Maybe they're a little wet. I'll try it again.
4: Maybe you need a new wick, Harold.
8: Maybe you better check your fluid, boy.
1: Smart Alex.
5: Hey, your face is awful red, Sonny. You must be done on one side.
8: Done on one side.
1: The things I get myself into. Well, I'll try it once more.
7: Look, you started the fire.
1: I did? Well.
5: Well, I'll be darned.
2: Why, Harold, you're wonderful. It's really burning.
1: Yeah, and so is Mr. Walker.

0: this is certainly pretty nice, isn't it, Floribel? Mm. Sitting here on the beach all by ourselves.
1: Oh, yes.
0: You sure look cute in your new bathing suit.
1: You like the color, Harold? Salmon pink.
0: Yeah. Never saw a salmon that looked like that, though. You like my bathing suit, Floribel? It's kind of daring, too. Shows my knees.
1: Yes. Harold, what's that number on the back? 367.
0: Well, that's my locker number at the YMCA.
1: Well,
0: should we take a little dip?
1: Oh, it's so early in the season. That water looks awfully cold.
0: Cool? That's nonsense. There's nothing to it. The trick is to run in and get wet all over. Now, you watch me. Here I go. Come on, Floribel.
1: All right.
0: Well, maybe I'd better put my toe in first. Well, no use rushing the season. Guess it's a little too cold for you.
1: Well, we can just relax on the sand.
0: All right. Remember how we used to dig tunnels in the sand, Floribel? Watch out, I'm going to dig one over your way.
1: Well, Harold, you're a wonderful digger.
0: Yeah. You bet. They used to call me the mole of Melrose High. Here I come. Dig, dig, dig, dig, dig. Gotcha. Yeah. I'll let you go till you give me a little kiss.
1: Well, just one now, you hear?
0: Well, one at a time.
2: Hello, you two.
1: Oh, hello, Gloria.
2: Oh, I hope I'm not interrupting anything.
0: Oh, no, I always dig in the sand like this. Well, what's our little switchboard operator doing way out here at Big Bear Lake?
2: Oh, I always come out here on Saturday.
0: Oh? You like to swim, Gloria?
2: No, but I like the lifeguard.
1: Lifeguard?
2: Uh-huh. Gee, he's cute. I met him 2 weeks ago when my water wings broke.
0: Oh?
2: Today he promised to teach me the Australian crawl.
0: The what?
2: Oh, gee, I'd like to crawl to Australia with him.
0: Gloria?
2: Well, I'm going down to the bathhouse and put on my bathing suit.
0: All right, see you later. Hope your lifeguard shows up.
2: So do I. And, oh, Harold, if you hear me calling for help, don't answer. Yeah. Bye.
0: Gloria is a cute little kid, huh? Falling for a lifeguard like that. Imagine.
3: Yes.
0: Hmm? Where were we? Oh, yes, I was just about to steal a little...
1: Harold.
0: Hmm?
1: There's that lifeguard coming down the beach. You see him?
0: Oh, yeah.
1: My, isn't he attractive, Harold?
0: Oh, I don't know. Doesn't do anything to me. You care for a root beer drop?
1: What a wonderful physique. Oh, look at that tan. Why, he looks like he stepped... He looks like he stepped right off a bottle of Skoal.
0: Yeah. Wish he'd have stayed on there. Floribel, let's go back, huh?
2: Oh, he's looking over here, Harold.
0: Goody, goody. Why doesn't he go away? Oh, my goodness. Now he's walking on his hands. Beach athlete.
1: Oh, now, Harold. Mm-hmm. Oh, look at that. Now he's turning flip-flops.
0: Somebody ought to throw him a fish. Come on, let's ignore him for a bit.
4: Oh, hello. I didn't see you folks there.
0: Yeah, I didn't see you folks there.
1: Oh, hello.
4: Hi.
1: My, you're quite an acrobat doing all those tricks and things.
4: Oh, it wasn't so much.
1: Oh, yes, it was.
4: Oh, no, it wasn't.
0: You're right, it wasn't. lifeguard, we don't want to keep you from your work, you know. Guess you're pretty busy on the beach picking up Dixie cups and things.
4: Oh, I'm not working now. I'm on my lunch hour.
0: Glad I'm not drowning.
4: How about taking a swim? You folks been in the water yet?
0: Well, I had my toe in. I mean, the water's still a little cold. A little too early in the season for me.
4: Well, then I guess you won't mind if this young lady and I go swimming.
0: Huh? Well, it's a little early in the season for her, too.
1: Oh, well, I don't think it's so early in the season. It's almost May. Before we know it, it'll be June, then July. I better hurry up and get in the water or the summer will be over.
0: Short summer. Floribel.
4: Come on, honey, I'll race you in.
1: All right. Oh, Harold, will you sit on my quick magazine so it doesn't blow away?
0: Oh, sure.
5: Oh, one,
0: Look at him, showing off. Mr. America, bet he looks terrible in clothes. If there was some way I could show up that muscle-bound beachcomber. See, I bet if I jumped off that high diving tower there, it would impress Floribel. Looks awfully high. But what the heck? Once I get up there, all I've got to do is fall off. All right, George, I'll do it. What's this? Oh, that darn magazine is stuck to me. Well, I got it all off with the cover. Sure looks like a high climb up there. Well, here goes.

0: Finally made it. I think I'll open my eyes now and take a look down at the...
1: Yipe!
0: People look like ants down there. The ant with a Panama hat must be Charlie Walker. Better stop looking down. I'm getting dizzy. Better get this over and just work my way out there. Diving board isn't very wide. Better call Florabelle and tell her to watch me jump before I weaken.
1: Zoink.
0: Board shaking. See spots before my eyes. Oh, those are seagulls. Go away, birds. Florabelle. She and Muscles are getting out of the water. They're walking up the beach the other way. Well, no use diving now. They won't see me. Might as well go back down. I'll just turn around on this diving board. Zoof, I'm slipping.

0: What a picnic. Should have stood in the cellar. Oh, hello, little chipmunk. You all alone, too? He's got lower plate wobble. Little chipmunk, you want to come and sit on this log with me? I'm not even popular with chipmunks. Gosh, I'm hungry, but I'll be darned if I'll go back to that picnic and have everybody laugh at me.
1: Hi, Harold.
0: Oh, hello, Marvin.
1: I've been looking all over for you, Harold. Huh? I thought you might be hungry, so I brought you some hot dogs.
0: Oh, thanks a lot, Marvin.
1: Gee, Harold, why are you sitting over here all by yourself? Why don't you come back and join the picnic?
0: Well, it's a long story, my boy. Someday, when you're a little older, I'll explain to you about women.
1: Okay. I missed you this afternoon, Harold.
0: You did? Well, little Mark, we don't need women, do we?
1: Heck no. What do I need them for?
0: Well, believe me, Marvin, I'm through with them.
1: Sure.
0: I'll take friends I can depend on, like you.
1: Harold, I better run back and get you some hot coffee.
0: Yeah, all right, my boy.
1: Be right back.
0: There's a fine friend. And he's not as fickle as a certain...
2: Hello, Harold.
0: Good afternoon, Miss Breckenridge.
2: Harold, I've been looking all over for you.
0: You have? What happened to Jungle Jim?
2: Oh, you mean that lifeguard? Oh, Harold, you're not jealous of him.
0: Jealous? Of course not.
2: I could never like a fella like that. He may be big and brawny, but you have a mind.
0: I got a mind never to speak to you again.
2: Oh, Harold. That lifeguard was fun, but for steady company, a girl likes a man with a high IQ.
0: Huh?
2: And IQ, too.
0: Well, isn't that cute?
2: Harold. Will you forgive your Florabelle for taking that little dip?
0: Where'd you take him? Oh, dip!
2: Harold?
0: Yeah?
2: Why don't we kiss and make up?
0: Kiss? All right. You know Florabelle. IQ, too. Yeah.
3: You have just heard the Harold Perry Show, Honest Harold. The supporting players tonight included Jane Morgan, Carly Bear, Shirley Mitchell, Cliff Arquette, Stuffy Singer, Peter Leeds, Dave Light, and featured Gloria Holliday as Gloria and Joseph Kearns as old Doc Yak Yak. Norman McDonald directed, and the music was composed and conducted by Jack Meekin.
0: It was pretty too, wasn't it?
3: Honest Harold, created by Harold Perry, was written by Gene Stone, Jack Robinson, and Dick Powell.
0: Good jokes, fellas.
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1: Fantastic.
0: I mean, they look the same, don't they?
1: Might look the same, but they don't taste the same.
0: Ah, you can't tell the difference.
1: Well, I can. The cheap one's yours.
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1: During 30 years in the Navy, sailor manages to get aboard every kind of ship that floats. Now, I've tossed a duffel bag aboard everything from a sub to a PT boat to a destroyer to an aircraft carrier. Aircraft carrier. Sounds like a lot of power, doesn't it? Well, it is. That is, if you're talking about the ones that are steaming around the Pacific today. However, after that outing the Japs had on December the 7th, we were just about down to scratch. We needed carriers, and we needed them fast. So fast that we couldn't wait the 2 years it took to build one. And so we settled on what we called baby carriers. And believe me, they were babies. You know, the first time I saw one, I figured she'd been launched in a bathtub. Anyway, one of the first to roll into the sea was christened the USS Tasman. As soon as she got her bottom wet, she started across the Pacific. She stopped at Pearl for a final shakedown and then turned on all 18 knots and went looking for a fight.
2: The flight deck is made out of redwood, correct?
1: Correct.
2: Kind of small, isn't it?
1: Just long enough to get them up and bring them down.
2: Well, it seems to me, Boats, that this ship is pretty vulnerable. Can't go very fast, and she hasn't enough guns to protect herself.
1: Well, she can turn on a dime, and the gunners don't miss. At least, they aren't supposed to.
2: It looks like a lifeboat next to the Lexington.
1: Well, she'll hold her own. Captain's orders were for me to show you everything. What's next?
2: You don't go much for reporters, do you, Boats?
1: Every man to his own job. What's next?
2: Well, the rest of the ship's history I can get from the printed material they gave me. I'd like to meet the men. I'd like to get their stories.
1: Which ones?
2: The pilots.
1: Well, we've got 24 planes aboard, 12 Avengers and 12 Wildcats.
2: Well, propaganda's an important weapon, Boats. Helps morale at home and helps the boys themselves.
1: Every man to his own job. The pilots hang out in the ready room in here. Some of them are in the sack, some looking over their planes, but there's plenty of stories in here. Help yourself.
2: I'll be able to make it all right from here on.
1: The captain said I was to stick close by, see that you didn't get hurt.
2: Oh. Those two in the corner.
1: The pilots call them the James boys. The blonde one is Jesse, the kid Frank.
2: And the guy with the pipe?
1: Operations officer for the group.
2: At ease, Boats. I'm going to cruise around and get acquainted.
1: I'll be here.
2: Mind if I sit down?
3: Go right ahead.
2: My name's Charlie Gaines. I'm with American Press.
3: Yeah, we know.
2: My syndicate assigned me to the fleet. I managed to wrangle an empty sack on the Tasman Sea.
3: My name is Ed Juris.
2: Oh, glad to know you, Ed. Only, I thought your name was Frank.
3: No, it's a nickname. I'm wingman for Jesse. I mean, Tommy Nelson.
2: Where are you from, Ed?
3: Omaha.
2: What'd you do back in Omaha?
3: Went to high school.
2: Huh? How about you, Nelson? Where are you from?
4: Lexington.
2: Say, I was in your hometown not so long ago.
4: I wasn't born on the Lexington, mister. It's an aircraft carrier.
2: Oh. Oh, well, then you've seen combat.
4: A little.
5: The boys are starting a game. You two want to join?
3: How about it, Jesse?
4: Got nothing else to do. See you around, Mr. Gaines.
2: Oh, fellas, don't blame me. I didn't start the war.
1: The USS Tasman Sea was a taut ship, so were the men who sailed it. Sure, she'd had her keel full of shakedown cruises, but nobody had shot back. And until somebody shoots back, a ship is just a ship, not a lady. The men, well, most of them had roamed the Pacific on various ladies for almost a year and a half, but they still weren't sure. The Tasman Sea was newborn. Most of the pilots were untried, untested. But they weren't going to have to wait long. The Pacific isn't half so big during a war.
5: Wait until I get everything squared away. Be ready in a second.
2: What's the word, Boats?
1: Well, you know as much as I do. Must be getting ready for a sortie.
5: Okay, fellas. Keep your eyes on this map. Our ship is about here. Heading for this island, Macon. The Marines are going in here. Before they hit the beach, you're going to plaster it.
4: How about opposition, Randy?
5: We shouldn't have too much. Plenty of AA, but not too many enemy aircraft.
3: How many is not too many, Randy?
5: The Lexington will be sending her birds over the same targets, so let's not all return as aces.
4: In other words, we're to leave just enough of the island for the Marines to put a flag up.
5: Yeah. The battleships throw the first punch. Our first group takes off at 0700. Final flight instructions and groupings will be given at 0600. Knock off and get some sleep.
1: The battle wagons will open up around 0500. Probably won't see much, but you'll be able to hear them.
2: This Randy Benton, he doesn't fly, does he?
1: Nope.
2: Funny, he looks young enough, even with the gray hair.
1: Well, some guys get prematurely gray.
2: Yeah, I got a cousin like that. Been gray since he was 19.
1: Oh? Was your cousin at Corregidor, too?
0: By November of 43, we could see the road signs that pointed out the route back home. By November of 43, we were quite sure we weren't going to be pushed back home, that we could get there via the Japanese homeland. The Marines no longer had to take each island with their bare hands. By the time we'd rolled as far as Macon, the Navy could lay down a carpet for the Marines to walk on. But don't get any idea that the war was over. We still had a long way to go. And the way was paved with the wrecks of ships and planes, and watered down with the blood of men.
6: Apple to Red Leader. Over.
7: Red Leader, this is Apple. Go ahead.
6: Hey, Jesse, what was the name of the song in the picture where Fred Astaire danced on a bar?
7: Now, how should I know?
6: Tune keeps going through my head, but I can't remember the name.
7: Blue Leader to Red Leader. Over. This is Red Leader. Go ahead. What's on your mind, Tony?
6: We're about 3 minutes from target.
7: Check.
6: Just thought I'd make sure my watch was right.
7: It's right.
6: Roger.
7: Red Leader to group. We hit the beach first. Let's hit it hard. And give that reporter something to write home about.

0: Getting enough material for a story, Mr. Gaines?
1: I'd get a lot more if these pilots would light for a minute. 3 solid days and they're still taking off.
0: Well, why don't you catch them before they go below for a quick sleep?
1: Well, I tried that last night. By the time I got my mouth open, they've got their eyes closed.
2: Hi, folks. Any of my boys heading for home?
0: Can't see any soon.
1: You got a few minutes, sir.
2: The name's Randy.
1: I got a nice long pitch the home office wrote for me. It's supposed to warm you up so you'll like me.
2: Ever use it?
1: I haven't had a chance.
2: The guys like you, Mr. Gaines. Mostly because you keep out of their hair.
1: Of course, you know that if these pigeons of yours don't start opening up, I'm going to lose my job.
2: You'll get another one.
1: Well, you see, I can't afford to get fired. I'm liable to be drafted.
3: Every time a strike was made, the guys on the ship sat and waited. Waited for the chickens to come home to roost. You knew how long it should take to get to the target, drop the bombs, and return to the ship. You knew. But it didn't always work that way. However, we had no complaints. Strike after strike was made, and plane after plane came home. And then, just when the party looked like it was coming to a successful finish... Our own flagship, just 2,200 yards off, was hit by a torpedo. Her 20s and 40s started to go, and then her big stuff started to explode, and her belly opened up, and under she slid. We watched it. We picked up some of her wreckage that had been blown clear onto our own flight deck. We turned it over in our hands as she turned over. We couldn't wait any longer. We had to move, and move fast.
1: Boats, I was counting our planes. 21 got back, 2 were picked up by the light.
2: I know the figures. I'm not running the ship, Jesse. What do you want me to do about it?
4: How's a kid going to find us? How? How?
2: Okay. Only, what happened to him?
4: Some Japs jumped us on the way back. The kid's sucking 3 of them off my tail.
2: Go on.
4: He was playing hide and seek through the clouds. Tony and I lost him.
2: How do you know they didn't knock him down?
4: I talked to him. He was heading for home. Only he hasn't got enough fuel, not half enough, the way we're pulling away.
5: Apple to Texas. Over.
2: I'll take it, Sparks. Texas here. Over.
4: It's the kid, Randy. It's the kid.
5: Is that you, Randy?
2: Yeah. Where are you?
5: I don't know. I got 2 of the zeros. Well, one sure. The other was smoking before I lost him.
2: Where are you, Frank? What's your position?
5: I don't know. All the guys get back?
2: Yeah. You hit bad?
5: I don't even know what's keeping the plane up. She looks like a sieve.
4: Let me talk to him, Randy. Let me talk to him.
5: I look like a sieve, too.
2: Now, listen to me, Frank. We're at point... 740. 740. You got that?
1: Oh, what a tough break. What a tough break.
5: 740.
2: We're sailing along course Rose Lemon Light.
5: Is it dark on the ship?
2: Dark?
5: Yeah. It's getting real dark. Did Jesse get back?
4: Let me talk to him, Randy. Let me talk to him.
2: Might as well.
4: Frank, it's me.
5: Hi, Jesse. We really didn't have it, didn't we?
4: We sure did. Listen, Frank, you won't be able to make it to us. You understand?
5: I know. I just didn't want to worry Randy.
4: Well, there's other ships. Maybe you can contact the Lex.
5: You know something? While I was busy with the Japs, I remembered the song. And I forgot it again. It's like nighttime, Jesse.
4: Now listen, if you have to ditch... Make sure your Mae West is on tight. Check your shoulder harness. Have your canopy locked open.
5: What's left of it is on real tight.
4: The life raft? Frank?
5: Sure, Jesse.
1: Why don't we turn the lights on the ship and go hunt for him?
0: Because there are 800 sailors down here and only one up there. It's called a war.
5: The engine is starting to miss, Jesse. There isn't enough gas left to fill up a cigarette lighter.
2: Take it easy, Jesse. Now take it easy.
4: Never mind the advice, Randy.
5: Hey, Jesse. Is that reporter around?
4: Yeah.
5: Let me talk to him.
4: Hey, he wants to talk to you.
1: To me?
4: Yeah, hurry up.
1: What can I do for you, son?
5: I know you're busy, mister, and I know it's a lot of trouble, but... Well, in some story you send back, would you mention my name?
1: Well, sure, son. I'll see you get a whole column.
5: Just a couple of lines. In the Omaha papers. I got a reason.
1: I'll see to it. Someone else take over. What do you think I'm made of?
4: Frank, ditch the plane with power on.
5: You're the boss, Jesse.
4: Now give us your position.
5: The near as I can make out. Sector 5.373.
4: Now take it down easy. Real easy. Use full flaps, but don't stall.
5: Just like I said. Hey, Jesse. Now I remember the title.
4: Now take it down easy. Easy.
5: One for my baby. One more for the road.
6: Remember that, reporter. If you ever get back to Omaha.
1: I don't quite understand.
4: Have one for his baby. And one more for the road.

0: Most Americans know that the soldiers, sailors, marines, and airmen who wear the uniform of the United States donate their own blood freely to help maintain an adequate blood bank. You see, they more than anyone else recognize how vital whole blood and plasma are to the maintenance of life when a man lies sick or wounded. They contribute because they recognize it to be a military necessity of which they themselves may one day be in need. Now, not all of us have the opportunity to serve in uniform, but each of us has the chance to become a blood buddy to an American serviceman. By donating our blood now, we can assure him that there will be an adequate supply to meet the conditions of any foreseeable emergency when he may be in need. At the present time, our supplies of blood plasma are gravely depleted, and each of us must take it upon himself to assure the fact that the blood bank of our armed forces is maintained at a safe level at all times. So do your part for the men who protect our freedom and American way of life. Your Navy urges you to call your local Red Cross chapter today and ask where and when you may make your donation of blood to the armed forces of the United States.
1: The USS Tasman had seen action. She was a lady. After Macon, she put into Pearl for improvements and then tied up in San Diego for a load of new planes. And we could taste a long liberty. But before we had time to even wipe the salt water off, the word was passed that the USS Tasman was about to go back into the battle. So she gathered her sailors and dropped the coast of California far behind. The Tasman had been to the wars, and she remembered hard. She remembered the sight of her own flagship being struck down. And she remembered that she, too, had tasted blood and had bled a little.
2: How's the sound of you, Tommy? Sounds swell. I mean, well, it's got dignity and everything.
3: That's the best I can do.
4: Nobody said it was wrong, Jesse.
3: Well, it ain't good enough. You understand me? Not good enough.
2: I thought it was swell.
3: I just don't know how to write this kind of letter.
4: Nobody does, Jesse. Maybe something like the reporter wrote in the paper. We never did thank you for the swell things you said about Frank.
5: I only said what I felt.
2: Hey, look, reporter.
5: Hmm?
2: You mind if we call you that?
5: I did in the beginning. Not anymore.
2: Well, writing is your business.
5: Mind if I see the letter?
2: It's a little crumbled.
5: Well, I can make it out.
2: It's to Frank's wife. There's so much to say in it when I put it down on paper.
5: Dear Mrs. Jurist, this letter is being written by the guys who flew with Ed.
2: Well, that was his real name.
5: It's being written not only to you, but to his daughter. It's hard for us to say what we feel, but we'd like to tell you that for the rest of your life, you can be proud of your husband, and the kid can be proud of her father. He was a great guy. So great a guy that he died helping a friend of his get away.
2: Oh, you weren't trying to get away, Jesse.
3: I should have stayed.
5: All we can say, ma'am, is that part of what you feel, we feel. Signed, Jesse, Randy, Tony, and so forth.
2: No good, huh?
5: Would you mind if I signed it, too?
1: Beds stay empty a long time on a carrier. But even these fill up. Ghosts walk around the flight deck, but they try to stay out of sight because it's hard enough to win a war without memories. And so the talk turns to where are we headed, which island is next, and how long is it going to last.
5: If I didn't know you guys were fighting on our side...
4: You just play a lousy game of poker.
5: Well, the next time I write about you heroes, I'm going to mention to the innocent public not to play cards with you.
2: Well, it's just that civilian dough goes to our heads.
1: Yeah. Anything you need me for, sir?
5: Boats, you're the only guy on this ship calls me, sir, and don't think I don't appreciate it.
2: Come on, reporter. Sit in for a couple more rounds. I promised my girl I'd buy her a fur coat.
6: Now, hear this. This is the captain. We've just received word that the second front has been opened. Normandy on the French coast has been invaded. Yeah. Word will be given as it's received. Stand easy.
2: Boy, they must be really living it up back home.
4: Oh, I don't think so. Those invasions cost.
1: Everything costs in the war.
5: It's been a long time coming. Wonder how many ships we lost.
2: I'd hate to be flying over that coast. They say it's alive.
4: You're better than walking in.
5: I did a feature story during the 30s on Normandy. It's pretty country.
2: Yeah, well, it won't be. A 1,000-pound bomb digs a deep hole.
5: thousands of hedgerows.
2: They won't let us just take over. You can bet on that.
4: Let's get back to the game.
7: Hey, reporter, you're up on these things. You got your eye all over the world.
5: Not quite.
7: Anyway, you should know. Now that the second front has opened...
5: Yeah?
7: They gonna forget about us?
1: We didn't have too much chance to think about it because Baby was eating away across the Pacific real fast. She and her escorts tied into a task force and kept heading into what was a Japanese ocean. Our destination was a group of islands known as the Marianas. Islands that had to be taken no matter what it cost. And it was due to cost.
4: Guys, the main fleet is busy around the Philippines. The Japs have most of their surface vessels cruising those waters, so there'll only be a couple of carriers available for this action.
8: You know, I thought everyone was in Europe.
4: The action is to take place in an island called Saipan.
8: Never heard of it.
4: The Marines will go in first.
8: As usual.
4: The lessons we learned at Macon, we'll put to use at Saipan.
6: Now, hear this. Latest report on the Normandy invasion. 4 points have been secured. And one beach, our forces have gone inland 12 miles. Stand easy.
4: We're going to have plenty of enemy aircraft opposition.
7: Hey, reporter, is 12 miles a lot or a little?
4: The Jap lines have shortened, and that'll make it tougher all the way around.
5: A lot, I guess.
4: The Tasman will concentrate on this part of the island. These pictures are blow-ups of our target.
5: 12 miles ain't so much.
4: Now, this is where we can expect the troop concentration. The anti-aircraft will be murdered.
8: Let's fool them and not go.
4: This is their airfield. Get as many planes on the ground as you can. The guys who don't get off can't hurt you.
8: Ain't it the truth?
6: Now, hear this. Latest word from Normandy. The Army is making rapid gains.
5: So that's where they are.
6: The Navy is bringing in supplies. Over 3,000 airstrikes have been made.
5: Now, that's a lot.
6: I'll keep the entire ship informed as word is received. Stand easy.
4: Take off at 0600. Final briefing at 0500. Try and get some sleep.
7: Now, why is it I never can sleep the night before a big show?
5: What is this big show?
7: Remember the movie they showed us the other night? The one where the pilots were always standing at a bar getting medals?
5: Yeah.
7: Well, that's what they said whenever they took off. This is it, fellas. This is the big show.
5: Oh.
7: Now let's hit the sack. We got a tough day tomorrow. Tough day? Makes it sound just like going to an office.
4: What are you guys gassing about? Why don't you hit the sack?
7: Exactly what I was telling Jesse. Got to get some sleep. Got a big show tomorrow.
4: Is he kidding?
7: What squares? Don't you guys ever see any war pictures?
1: There's always some kind of hidden tension the night before an action. But it's never as bad as the first time you realize that somebody has got you in their sights. Well, the USS Tasman had put in her maiden voyage. And only the men who were new in the Navy slept with their faces to the bulkhead. The night passed, and the final briefing passed. And bright and early, the planes began to screen down the flight deck, out over the Pacific, and on to the office.
9: Pineapple to Orange. Over. This is Orange. Go ahead. Over.
8: Sounds like a fruit salad. I wonder who picks out those crazy names.
9: Orange to Group. We're within sight of the target. Keep your eyes peeled for enemy planes.
8: Eyes peeled. Must be a fruit. Hey, Jesse, look at that airfield. It's loaded with sitting ducks.
9: Let's get after them.
8: You heard the man, fellas. This is it.
9: You and those movies.

0: Got all your boys, Tony? All accounted for, Jesse.
1: Stay information. Let's head for home.
2: Okay with me. How many more trips do we have to make?
0: I don't know.
2: I'm beat, Jesse. Dead beat.
0: Orange, the group. Keep your eyes open. You can relax when we hit the ship.
2: Now, that's what you said last night.
0: Orange to Beehive. Orange to Beehive. Over.
3: Orange, this is Beehive. Over.
0: We're coming home, Randy.
3: What's the count, Jesse?
0: All the chicks are safe and sound.
3: Things are a little quiet here.
0: Well, that's good. We're too tired to have to play games coming in.
3: I got good news for you. We're pulling out.
2: Now maybe we can sit at a bar and have them pin medals on it.
3: The sea's kicking up a little, Jesse. Tell your boys to mind their P's and Q's when they hit the flight deck.
0: Roger. One for my baby and one more for the road.
3: You okay, Jesse James?
0: Yeah, I got 2 zeros today.
3: Nice going.
0: One for me and one for my brother Frank.
4: Sounded easy, but it wasn't. The enemy managed to make it plenty hard for days. Bombs were bouncing 50 feet away, bombs where we'd just been. Our gun crew stood at their stations for 3 solid days, pouring bullets into every Zero, Zeke, and Betty that came screaming at us out of the sun. Our planes kept coming home and reloading so they could go back to soften up Saipan for the Marines. And then Saipan was behind us. But the war continued. The USS Tasman was given another target, and still another.
3: Keep it down. This is Guam, the target for tomorrow.
5: The captain said you could get this story off for me, Sparks. I'll read it slowly so that you can get it all.
6: Now hear this. The invasion of France is rolling along. 3 towns have been taken.
5: By the time you read this story, the USS Tasman and her crew will be attacking another island. The men that you've met in my column are the ship. The kids who man the guns. The kids who fly the planes. The kids.
0: Red leader to blue leader. Target at 4 o'clock.
5: Each one is a hero. For the word hero means many things.
3: We sweep in at these 3 points. Expect plenty of opposition.
0: Blue leader to group. At 9 o'clock. That opposition the skipper was talking about.
5: Only a couple of more lines, Sparks. Just so that you won't lose sight of who they are. Just so that they don't become uniforms. So that they don't become fighting machines or, even worse, statistics in your local paper. I want you to know them personally.
6: Now, hear this.
5: Tony was in his first year of college. He goes to the movies. He smokes too much.
2: Pineapple orange? Some show, huh, Jesse?
5: Jesse is a serious kind of kid. Remembers a little too much. Likes to read books that he's read before.
0: One for my baby, one for me, and one for Frank.
5: The war goes on. The pilots are walking to the ready room. The ship is steaming on. The future looks bright, but not too long for some of these sailors. Try to remember what they're fighting for. Try to remember after they've fought. Remember Randy. Too old to fly. Too old at 29.
3: The target for tomorrow is Tinian. All we know is that it won't be easy. The target for tomorrow is a Jap-held island. This map gives us our target.
4: So now you know a little something about the baby carrier known as the USS Tasman and the men who flew her 2 dozen planes. I say a little something because it would take a long, long time to tell you all about the ship and the men who sailed it. In the overall strategy of war, I guess she was just another ship, another piece of equipment to shove into action. But to the men who stood on her decks, to the men who took off in her planes, well, she was just about as wonderful a ship as any sailor had ever sailed. The baby carrier, the USS Tasman, came out of the war with 6 battle stars. And, mister, when you earn 6 battle stars, you don't stay a baby.

0: by the way, one of the most important things in a sailor's life is mail call. No matter how many stripes you wear, no matter how many ports of call you've vented, why, there's nothing on the seven seas can give you the kick of hearing your name at mail call. So, look, I want to thank everyone who's been kind enough to drop me a line. I want you to know I appreciate it. In fact, I'd appreciate hearing from all of you guys who've shipped aboard. Just address it, now hear this, NBC, New York 20, New York. Thanks again. And until next week at the same time, all hands secured.
1: The National Broadcasting Company, in cooperation with the United States Navy Recruiting Service, has brought you another in the series of dramatic incidents based on the experiences of the men and women in the United States Navy. In today's story, Boats was Larry Haynes. The cast included Michael O'Day, John Sylvester, Cliff Carpenter, Vinton Hayworth, and Leon Janney. The program was written and directed by David Harmon, produced by Chick Vinson and Cy Levine. Jack Costello speaking. Tune in again next week at this same time when the National Broadcasting Company will once again present...
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0: With his faithful Indian companion, Tonto, the masked rider of the plains fought crime and criminals throughout the early western United States. But he never condemned a man until he was certain of his guilt. The Lone Ranger was known as a champion of fair play, and he was always willing to give the man who deserved it a second chance. Return with us now to those thrilling days when the West was young. From out of the past come the thundering hoofbeats of the great horse Silver. The Lone Ranger rides again.
1: Come on, Silver! There's trouble in New London! We've got to hurry! Hail, Silver! Away!
0: Under ordinary circumstances, the arrival of the stage in New London would have attracted a large crowd. But today, when they had seen there were no passengers on board, the townspeople went on about their business. Young Steve Archer, the driver, set his face into grim lines and pretended not to notice as he drew the stage to a halt in front of the station.
2: Whoa! Whoa there! Whoa, boy, whoa! Whoa there! Whoa! Whoa! Whoa! Whoa!
3: Have a good trip, Steve?
4: Hey, Barney. Here, Ed. Drive around back, will you?
3: I reckon. What's hailing you, Steve?
4: How do you suppose?
3: Get up! Get along there! Now, don't go letting it get under your skin, kid. I don't guess things are as bad as you're figuring.
4: How would you like to make a whole trip without the guard riding on the same seat with you saying the word, less than he had to?
3: Shucks, Steve. You know how Ed is. He never was sociable.
4: It ain't only him. Where's the folks that used to come around just as soon as they seen the stage hit town? Look at them. Steering clear of me like I was poisoned.
3: Now, don't.
4: Look, Barney. I ain't saying I don't have it coming to me. Sure I have. I admit it. All I'm asking is, how would you like to be treated the same?
3: I wouldn't like it. Of course I wouldn't.
4: Well?
3: But I sure wouldn't let folks savvy they was getting me riled. It's the pleasure of seeing a fella get mad that keeps folks pestering him. Now, don't let on and they'll leave you alone.
4: That's easy to say.
3: Steve, son, listen to me.
4: Yeah?
3: I ain't nothing but your pa by adoption. You was the son of my old partner, and when he got killed in a range war when you wasn't more than a couple of years old, I took on the job of bringing you up and breaking you to harness.
4: You've done more for me, Barney, than I'll ever be able to pay back.
3: I ain't asking you to be paying back. All I'm wanting to know is whether you think I ever give you bad advice.
4: Of course you haven't.
3: Then do like I say this time, won't you, son? You mark my words. It won't take long for folks to get tired of acting like they are. You wait and see.
4: Yeah, maybe.
3: And you wouldn't want Jean to think you ain't man enough to stand up to him, would you?
4: She ought to hate me.
3: Well, she don't. And I'm still hoping...
4: Huh? Hoping what?
3: That you and my girl will be getting hitched like I always planned. That's just the one thing needed to make me the happiest hombre between here and Frisco.
4: Barney, you're square. If I was you, I'd have fired me a long time ago.
3: This is my stage line. You're working for me, and any firing I do will be for cause.
4: You've had reason.
3: I'll be the judge of that. Oh, hello there, Ed. Got the horses unhitched?
5: Unhitched in the stables, Mr. Evans. Better come around back with me and check over our load.
3: Sure. Coming along, Steve?
4: I'm going across the street.
3: To the cafe?
4: Uh-huh.
3: Now, what do you want to go there for?
4: To find the answer to something I've been thinking over.
3: But,
4: so long, Barney. See you later.
3: Steve, the answer to what?
4: I'll tell you that when I've got it. Howdy, fellas. Had a mighty good trip today. Heard some news, too, down Washoe way. Well, can't nobody say nothing to me? What's the matter? You fellas deaf? Well, then don't talk. Barkeep, give me a shot. This'll pay for it. How's business been, barkeep? Any cowpunchers in town these days? Didn't you hear me? I ask you a question. What's that a laugh about? Barkeep, I said I ask you a question. Blast you! Take your liquor and go to blazes. You can all go to blazes. You lied, you whitey, you Zeke, every last one of you. You think I care whether you talk to me or not? You think I give a hoot what you fellas think? Go on, act like a bunch of wooden injuns. Act like I wasn't fit to be living alongside you, you sneering polecats. I don't care, do you hear me? I don't care at all. Don't care at all.
6: What was that news you picked up at Washoe, friend? I'd like to hear it.
4: What's that?
6: I said I'd like to hear your news.
4: You're willing to talk to me?
6: Why not?
4: That's a funny question. You're a stranger here, or you wouldn't have to ask it. ducks, ask any of these fine fellas here. They'll tell you why you shouldn't be wasting words with me. Sure, they'll tell you and be glad of the chance.
6: I'm not interested in what they have to say.
4: Then you better not...
6: You're speaking to me?
7: That's what I aim to do.
6: Who are you?
7: I'm the owner of this cafe. Maybe you better be put straight on something. Folks in this town don't talk to this yellow polecat, savvy?
6: What has that to do with me?
7: The point is, stranger, if you do too much talking with him, then maybe folks will get the idea you're his friend, see? And that wouldn't be such a good thing for you.
6: You're trying to tell me what to do?
7: You can boil it down to that, I reckon.
6: And understand this. I'll choose my own friend.
4: Wait.
6: Well?
4: I savvy what you're doing. You're being friendly because these other folks ain't. You're decent. But maybe you'd better know the truth about me. Then there won't be no call for you to get in bad just on my account.
6: You don't have to say anything.
4: Well, I will. I'm yellow, stranger. Just like Brad here says. I'm as yellow as a cur dog, without no more backbone than a rattlesnake. I'm the kind of coward that lets outlaws hold up his stage without fighting back. I'm the kind of a dirty dog that lets his stage be robbed so as the finest fellow in the world, the fellow that adopted him and gave him a home and a job, has to make up the loss out of his own pocket.
6: You drive the stage?
4: That's what I did up until today. But I ain't no more. I'm clearing out. I'm going so far nobody from around here will ever see me again.
7: And stranger, while Steve's making tracks, I'll be getting hitched to Barney Evans' daughter. Jean will be getting a man for a husband, not a rabbit scared of his own shadow.
4: You turn him!
7: Don't try nothing.
4: I can't never marry Jean. But, Brad, if I ever hear you bothering her, I'll come back from wherever I am and whip you to within an inch of your life.
7: Strong talk from a yellow pup.
4: I'll show you.
7: You can start making tracks now.
4: Look here.
7: Now, I said. Get moving before I start helping you on your way.
6: Keep your gun in your holster.
7: You.
6: This man isn't armed.
7: Yeah, he ain't armed because he's scared to be put up a fight. You quit carrying your shooting iron just to stay out of trouble. It's nothing but a trick, and I'll show him
6: anything.
7: You'll
6: show him nothing. Steve, leave the cafe.
4: I don't want
6: to. Leave it before there's trouble.
7: Blast it. What call have you got to come butting in here?
6: Careful.
7: You... Lightning.
4: I ain't asking nobody to fight for me, stranger.
6: There won't be a fight. We're leaving together. After that, you can do it.

0: I don't want
1: to leave it before there's trouble.
2: Blast it! What call have you got to come butting in here?
1: Careful!
2: Lightning!
0: I ain't asking nobody to fight for me, stranger.
1: There won't be a fight. We're leaving together. After that, you can do what you wish. Come on.
0: All right, stranger.
2: Mister, if you're smart, you'll leave town with Steve, too. That stunt draw of yours won't save your hide the next time we meet.
3: Steve Archer did not know that the stranger who had come to his aid in the cafe was a famous Lone Ranger in disguise. When they reached the street, he parted from his newly found friend, hurried to the home he shared with Barney Evans and Barney's daughter Jean, and began to pack. He rolled his few personal possessions into a blanket, tied them securely, then tried to leave the house without being seen. As he crossed the porch, however, Jean hailed him with...
4: Steve!
0: Oh. Oh, howdy, Jean.
4: Going?
0: No place.
4: You're leaving.
0: No, that is,
4: Steve, you can't fool me. I know you're leaving. I hurried home as fast as I could to stop you.
0: You hurried home, Jean. But how'd you know?
4: Brad told me.
0: Brad?
4: He told me and laughed about it.
0: Well, I'd better be going, honey.
4: No, Steve, you can't.
0: That's where you're mistaken, Jean. It's all I can do. I found that out just now.
4: I don't understand you, Steve.
0: No?
4: What is it? What's got into you? What's happened to change you so? Steve, can't you tell me?
0: Ain't nothing to tell that I know of.
4: You weren't like this a month ago.
0: I don't know that I've changed any.
4: Oh, but you have. Why, a month ago, Steve, you'd no more have thought of running away from trouble than you would have thought of turning crooked. Steve, you are changed. You let people insult you. Men like Brad and do nothing. You won't even carry a gun.
0: Reckon you're just beginning to see me like I always was, Jean.
4: No.
0: Now, if you let me by.
4: You'd go without saying anything to Father?
0: Well, I planned on saying goodbye. Explaining how things stand. But this is the best way to do it, I guess. Barney just argued. It'd just make it worse for both of us. I'm going. That's final, honey. There's no use talking about it.
4: Please.
0: Goodbye, Jean.
4: Oh, don't, Steve, don't.
0: Steady there, boy. Ain't nothing to get nervous about. Just a bedroll.
4: Steve, just wait till Barney gets home.
0: I'm sorry. Get up, boy. Get up.
4: Come back, Steve. Come back.
0: Get up. Get along there. Mask.
1: I've been waiting for you.
0: For me?
1: We're going where we can talk. Follow, Silver.
0: But I...
1: You have no choice. You're coming whether you want to or not. Come on, old fellow. Hail, Silver! Away!
3: The Lone Ranger led the way from town, leaving the trail and guiding Silver toward a woods not far distant. There he drew his great white horse to a rearing halt while Steve followed his example.
1: Whoa, Silver! Oh, boy!
0: Oh,
1: boy.
0: Now what?
1: Get out of the saddle. There's some things to say.
0: Your voice seems as if I've heard it somewhere before. I've got it. You bet I've got it. You're the crook that's been holding up my stage.
1: He looked like me?
0: You must be him. You both wear the same kind of a mask.
1: Our horses were alike?
0: Well, you might have more than one horse.
1: And was the stage robber my build?
0: Oh, I'd have said he was a mite shorter. But that don't mean I couldn't have been mistaken.
1: I'm not the stage robber. You can believe me or not, it doesn't matter.
0: Why'd you say you wanted to talk to me?
1: Steve, I've been in this district for almost a month. I've been here ever since I heard that the sheriff had been murdered.
0: What do you know about that?
1: More than the people in town know.
0: But I...
1: I came here with a friend to learn two things. Who murdered the sheriff? Who'd been robbing the stage?
0: You did?
1: We discovered several interesting facts.
0: Ah.
1: One of them concerns you. It's a strange thing, Steve. But you haven't carried a gun since the night the sheriff died.
0: You can't say that for a fact.
1: I can say it for a fact. We've checked on it. What's more, Steve, until that evening, until you took the stage out on your run that day, you were the kind of man who stood up to trouble. When you came back the following day, you changed completely. You discarded your gun. You dodged every kind of violence. Three times your stage was held up and you did nothing.
0: Well, a driver ain't supposed to fight off crooks. That's the guard's job.
1: Perhaps. The fact remains, however, that up until the time the sheriff was killed, you would have fought whether it was your duty or not.
0: What are you getting at?
1: The same night the sheriff was murdered, you were riding the stage alone.
0: Well, Ed wasn't feeling good. We couldn't find nobody to take his place.
1: I know.
0: I'd like to know what you're up to.
1: I told you two things brought us here, the robberies and the murder. Right now, something else interests me even more.
0: Yeah?
1: I'm interested in making a man out of a coward.
0: But...
1: I'd like to know just what it would take to make you the man you were before these last few weeks.
0: If that's all you got to say to me, you might just as well let me ride on. You're wasting your time.
1: Doesn't the opinion of your foster father matter to you?
0: You're wasting your time, I tell you.
1: Nor Jean's opinion.

0: opinion?
1: I don't want to hear about it.
0: And I have just one more question to ask you.
1: Ask it, and I'll get on my way.
0: You're not a thief.
1: Whoever said I was?
0: You had no reason to hate or fear the sheriff.
1: What?
0: So, Steve, when you met the sheriff on the trail, why did you kill him?
2: The curtain falls on the first act of our Lone Ranger drama. Before the next exciting scenes, please permit us to pause for just a few moments.

0: Now to continue our story. The Lone Ranger met Steve Archer after he had left his foster father's home and accused the young man of having shot the sheriff. Later, the masked man rode alone into the hidden camp he shared with his faithful Indian companion, Tonto.
1: Oh, Silver. Oh, fella. Oh, boy.
2: You take off disguise.
1: I wore the disguise in town, Kemosabe. I used my mask later, though.
2: Oh.
1: I've been talking to young Steve Archer.
2: What him say?
1: We've been on the wrong trail, Tonto. The talk I had with him explained a number of puzzling things. We know that Brad Newman, the owner of the cafe in town, is a road agent who's been robbing the stage.
2: We find where him hide loot.
1: We've got all the evidence against him we'll ever need for a conviction. When we examined the trail where the sheriff was killed, however, we found signs showing that the stage had stopped at that point.
2: Not right.
1: And yet Steve had never reported the fact in town. Didn't seem possible that he'd hide it, unless there was some connection between him and Brad.
2: What else you find out?
1: Tonto, the night Steve drove the stage down that trail, he was alone and nervous. He'd been warned to watch out for a masked thief. He heard a shout to pull up. He looked, saw a man standing beside the trail wearing a mask. He reached for his gun and shot.
2: Brand feller wear mask?
1: No. The man fell. Steve reined up. When he climbed down to see who the holdup man was, he discovered he'd killed the sheriff.
2: Then sheriff wear mask.
1: That's just it. By the time the stage had halted and Steve had walked back, the mask was gone.
2: Oh, that heap strange.
1: Steve knew the sheriff was honest. He couldn't have been the stage robber. Later, he remembered that it hadn't been the sheriff's voice he'd heard command him to stop.
2: Oh.
1: He was frightened at what he'd done and panic-stricken. Otherwise, he'd have investigated further. He didn't dare report the killing because there was no way he could explain how it had happened.
2: Not plenty bad.
1: I think I know how it happened.
2: How that?
1: The sheriff must have been on Brad's trail. Somehow, Brad found out. He captured the sheriff, put a mask on him, then made him stand at the side of the trail.
2: Maybe you're right.
1: I'm sure of it. Brad must have shouted to the stage from behind cover. He knew Steve would see only the sheriff, and knew Steve would shoot.
2: Then Brad, him real killer.
1: It amounts to that. Steve fired the shot, but Brad was responsible. That's where we made a mistake. We've been trying to find out the connection between Brad and Steve before we acted. And all the time, there was none.
2: Now what do?
1: Tonto, that accidental shooting is what has changed Steve. Some men can kill, and it doesn't bother them. Others hate taking life. Steve is like that. When he found he'd killed a man, he quit wearing his guns. He lost his nerve completely. The stage was robbed several times afterwards, but Steve couldn't shoot. Because every time he thought of shooting, he saw the face of the man he'd killed.
2: It not him, Paul.
1: Yet some way has to be found to rouse him, to stir him to action. If we can do that, I think he'll be the same man he always was.
2: You got plan?
1: Kemosabe, a man who won't defend himself can sometimes be forced to fight for other reasons.
2: Isn't that right?
1: Steve hates Brad Newman and loves Gene Evans. And those two facts are going to make him realize that an accidental killing can't make a man a coward and keep him one.

0: Steve, after his talk with the Lone Ranger, rode slowly toward the west. The masked man returned to town after night had fallen and talked with both Barney Evans and his daughter Jean. Then Jean mounted and rode with the masked man to the other side of town.
1: There's no light in the back of the cafe.
2: There seldom is during the evening. Donald and I have watched the cafe closely for the past 3 weeks.
1: Oh.
2: We've kept track of all of Brad's actions. He stays downstairs at the bar until time to lock up. There isn't a chance in 100 that he'll go upstairs until he's ready to go to bed.
1: I'm praying he won't.
2: You'll be safe in any case. I'll remain on hand to see that you come to no harm.
1: I'm not afraid.
2: Brad will go to jail no matter what happens. But if he should go upstairs too early, it'd spoil our plans.
1: We can't let that happen. We can't.
2: We'll not worry about it. Our only present danger is the guard Brad keeps stationed upstairs.
1: You think you can handle it?
2: He won't be looking for anyone to come up the rear stairs. They're seldom used.
1: I don't think we'd better ride much closer.
2: Head for that barn. We'll leave our horses in those shadows.
1: Yes.
2: This'll do. Oh, Silver.
1: Oh, there.
3: Come.
1: It's so dark.
3: Follow me, quietly. The stairs.
1: They'll be noisy.
3: Climb as carefully as you can. There's a porch above and a door opening on it.
1: If it's locked.
3: The lock's broken. Don't talk. There's a broken board on the porch here. Careful.
1: I see a light inside.
3: It's in front, down the hall. The guard's there. The door.
1: It's not locked?
3: No. I'm going to open it now. Stand back until I tell you to follow. If the guard sees me too soon, there may be shooting.
1: Oh, please be careful.
3: Now.
4: What's that? Anybody there? Who's there? Blame building. All is creaking. Better make sure there ain't nobody prowling around, though. If I don't, Brad will be sure to...
3: What?
2: You're covered. Make a noise and I'll fire.
3: Don't, Gene. Come in here and hurry.

0: At the same moment that the masked man and Gene Evans made their entrance into the second floor of the cafe, Steve was sitting close to a small campfire. He stared long and bitterly into the dancing flames until his thoughts were interrupted by the sound of a swiftly approaching horse.
1: Now, who can that be? Don't reckon Barney would have followed to bring me back.
2: Whoa, Scout! Whoa!
1: Well, I'll be doggone. A redskin. Howdy, Injun.
2: You feller named Steve Archer?
1: Sure, that's me. Why?
2: Here, paper. You take and read.
1: Huh? What you got there?
2: You read.
1: A note. Injun, where'd you get this?
2: Tonto in town. Hear call.
1: Talk fast, blasted.
2: Tonto look up. See window open. Girl, look out.
1: Jean.
2: Her drop paper. Tell Tonto, find you.
1: Brad, the rotten crooked sidewinder.
2: What matter?
1: There ain't the time to tell you. Come on, fellow, we're riding to town.
2: We ride too.
1: Then you'll have to travel. Get up there, boy. Get up.
2: Get him up, Scout.

0: It was nearly 2 hours later when Barney Evans entered the cafe. His face was drawn into a worried frown. His eyes sought out Brad Newman, standing in conversation with a group of men at the bar. And he strode toward the cafe owner with resolute steps.
1: Brad?
2: Huh? Oh, howdy, Barney.
3: Barney, you look like something's upset you.
1: It has. Brad, where's my daughter?
2: Where's your... Hey, what are you asking me for?
1: Because I aims to find her.
2: Well, I ain't seen her.
1: I think you have.
2: Say, are you loco? You know blame well I don't allow women folks in my cafe.
1: She said she was coming here. She said she wanted to talk to you.
2: I said I ain't seen her.
3: Now, hold on, Barney.
1: I got reason to think she's found out something about Brad here that he wouldn't care to have known. And that being the case, I wouldn't put it past Brad to do something to keep her from talking.
2: That ain't so.
1: No?
2: What could she know about me that I'd give a hoot about?
1: She didn't tell me that.
2: And don't be saying things you can't back up. If you're looking for your girl, you can look someplace else. I have nothing for
4: her. Steve, come back to town.
5: Didn't think the yellow skunk would have the nerve.
4: Well, who's the engine with him?
1: Steve!
6: Out of the way. I got business with Brad.
1: But what...
2: I thought I told you to stay out of my cafe.
6: You rotten skunk.
2: Stand back!
6: You got Jean locked in upstairs. You're holding her prisoner.
2: That's all I...
6: I'll show you.
2: You...
1: Steve, watch out. You ain't armed.
2: He'll kill you.
6: No, he won't.
2: You're risking yourself,
5: man. You not shoot him.
6: The blazes with your gun.
2: You!
6: I'll fix you.
5: That Steve was shot.
4: You see him jump Brad's gun?
7: What after him? Bare hand!
1: Give it to him, Steve!
7: Come on, Brad!
1: Give it to him, what you are!
6: Now, get on your feet.
1: No! No!
6: There!
1: No.
6: Get up. Come on, I'll give
5: it
6: some
5: enough.
6: You!
5: You'll kill him.
6: He's got it coming. He kidnapped Jean. She's got her locked in upstairs.
5: Then go after her.
1: Come on.
6: This skunk is coming with us. Get on your feet.
1: She ain't here. She ain't here.
6: Up the stairs.
3: Hey, what's this all about?
4: I'm going to tread along and find out.
5: They're headed for Brad's office upstairs.
1: Well, that's where he keeps his cash.
3: Where's the fellow he always has on guard up here? Again, hold up.
6: Jean, are you there, Jean? You'll get loose, honey. You polecat. So she wasn't here, huh?
1: It can't be. I don't know anything about it, I tell you.
6: Unlock that door.
1: I'm getting it.
8: Father.
1: Are you all right, honey?
8: I'm all right now.
6: I ought to know.
5: We'll take care of Brad, Steve. Brad, open your safe.
1: I won't. You can't.
5: Open it.
8: He's afraid. That's where he's hidden the things he's stolen from the stage.
6: You'll open that safe, Brad, or I'll give you another beating.
1: Blast you.
4: Well, that's why Brad locked the girl in. He was robbing a stage and she knew it.
9: But, Steve, how'd you know for sure that Jean was here?
6: She got a note to the engine, and he brought it to me. Ain't that right, honey?
8: Yes.
4: Funny if she could get a note out of here that she couldn't have hollered loud enough to bring help.
8: It was Steve's place to find me, not anyone else. It had to be him.
5: Now look inside the safe.
1: There's evidence of him watching.
2: And he didn't get all that cash from the cafe.
1: All right. You got me. It was me who robbed the stage. But I never had nothing to do with the girl being here. I swear I didn't.
9: I know. That's too thin.
3: You can explain about that when you go to court.
1: Wait, I'm telling you the truth.
5: Boy, I said... Steve, I'd like to know one thing.
6: Yeah?
5: Will you stay in New London, or do you still plan to leave?
1: He's staying, mister.
6: If folks don't think I'm still yelling.
4: After the way you lit into Brad, and him with guns in his hands, not on your life. If that's being yellow, then that's the color for me.

0: He brought Steve back, showed him he still had courage.
1: He needed only something to awaken him. He'd fight for you where he wouldn't fight for himself. When they took Brad to jail, he confessed that he forced the sheriff to stand out on the trail the night Steve shot him.
0: Look at Steve and Father inside. They're both so happy.
1: Ready to go, Tonto?
2: Me? Ready.
0: Wait. That guard, the one Brad had upstairs, what happened to him? Will he say anything?
1: Don't worry about him. He's riding away from town as fast as he can. We couldn't prove he knew his employer was a stage robber, but it was easy to convince him he should leave this district for the good of his health.
0: People will ask me questions. How I got upstairs, how Brad took me prisoner.
1: Make any answer you believe right. Remember this, however.
0: Yes?
1: Brad got only what was coming to him. He'd have been arrested in any case. Tonto and I had learned the stolen goods and money were in his safe. A report to the law would have sent him to jail.
0: I know.
1: And Steve's awakening has justified the means we took. Come, Tonto.
3: Hi-yo! Get him up the road!

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4: 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Now, Lever Brothers Company and new 1950 Rinso bring you the Amos and Andy Show. Yes, sir. Lever Brothers Company, the makers of Rinso, brings you a full half hour of entertainment with Lou Luba, Eddie Green, Ernestine Wade, the Jubilaires, Jeff Alexander's orchestra and chorus, and radio's all-time favorite, Amos and Andy. This is the afternoon that the Kingfish's wife, Sapphire, attends the weekly meeting of her women's club. She just returned home and is telling the Kingfish about it.
5: Oh, George, we had the most wonderful meeting in our club and had a very big turnout. All the girls showed up.
6: Girls? What do you mean, girls? Them is a bunch of overripe bobby sockers.
5: George, why are you always criticizing my club? It's one of the oldest clubs in town. They've been going strong for years.
6: I'll say it is. The only thing that could break that outfit up is an epidemic of lockjaw. That's what they need.
5: By the way, George, I heard today that Andy Brown just inherited $2,000.
6: Wait a minute. Andy inherited $2,000. Why you hear that? Holy smoke.
5: That's right, George. Anna his died and left it to him. George, why don't you go out and inherit $2,000?
6: Look, honey, it ain't my fault that I don't inherit no money. I was ready and willing. But my relatives won't cooperate. And they pass it on, they as usual so poor that it takes the joy out of the whole thing. You mean to say that Andy got $2,000? You know, this is one of the luckiest breaks I ever had.
5: Now, wait a minute, George. Don't you try to get Andy out of that money. After all, he ain't too smart, and besides that, he's your best friend, and he trusts you. Now, don't forget that, George. I'm going in the other room, but you remember what I said.
6: So far, I was right. Andy is my best friend. And he trusts me, too. Shipping him is going to be easier than I thought, yeah.
7: Well, Kingfish, I guess you've heard the news about Andy inheriting $2,000.
6: Yes, I is, Henry.
7: You know, the boy is very happy about his unexpected pitfall.
6: I guess with a hunk of money like that, all the vultures in town will be buzzing around him.
7: Yes, and Kingfish, matter of fact, down at the pool hall this morning, there was laying 8-5 that you'd outvote the whole bunch of them.
6: Well, I'm glad to hear the boy still got confidence in me. That's 8-5, huh?
7: Yes, the only thing is, there's a certain condition in the will that cuts them odds down considerable.
6: What's that, Henry?
7: Well, it seems that Andy's aunt had made this will 30 years ago, and she forgot to change it. The will states that the $2,000 must be used specifically for Andy's college education.
6: Holy smoke. Andy in college. He really threw a curve with that, didn't you?
7: Even assuming that Andy did want to go to college, I can't imagine any college ever taking him.
6: No, he couldn't get in. He wouldn't be... Wait a minute. Henry. Give me my Vulcan angle right there. If I was to start a college of my own and get Andy in as a student, I could get the $2,000 in tuition.
7: Yeah, that's right. It sounds like you got something there, Kingfish.
6: Yeah, I'll get myself a college professor's cap and gown. Yeah, let's see what else can I get to make sure that Andy will enroll in my college. Hey, wait a minute. Co-ed, that's it.
7: Mm-hmm.
6: Get a gal.
7: Yeah,
6: that's the angle. And I think I know just a gal, too. I'll have her drop by at just the right time while I talk to Andy.
7: Yes, is she attractive?
6: Oh, yeah. And I'll tell her to dress up classy, too. I'll tell her to put on a new dress. Yeah, that's what I'll do. Boy, I bet when this gal puts on a new dress, she'll really look like something.
7: Yeah, well, I wish I could say the same thing about my wife, Clara.
6: Mm-hmm.
7: Putting a new dress on Clara is like putting slipcovers on an old sofa. No matter what you do, the lumpy shape is still there.
6: Yeah.

0: to Kingfisher's office. I believe I'll get on in there and take a nap with him this afternoon.
1: Well, come in, Ender.
0: Well, Kingfish, I see you was all ready for sleeping. You got on your black nightgown there.
1: No, Ender. This is a genuine college cabin gown.
0: Oh, yeah. I guess I have seen them before. Say, how come that cap is so flat on the top?
1: Well, it's got to be, Ender. You see, most college professors have flat heads, and so designed to fit them kind of snug, you see, right now.
0: What is you wearing this stuff for? You ain't no college professor.
1: Yeah, well, that's why you're wrong, Andy. You ain't here. I got my license from the Board of Education this morning to open a full-fledged college. Mm-hmm. I was also entitled to enroll male-female co-eds, grow genuine ivy on all four walls, and purchase football players in the open market. In the college business with both feet, then.
0: Wait a minute, Kingfish. I understand right that you was running a college here?
1: Oh, yeah, but I can't talk to you now. Ain't that too busy here?
0: Oh, yes, huh?
1: Oh, yeah, I was enrolling students for the fall siesta.
0: Well, you know, Kingfish, now, this is a funny thing. I was thinking about going to college myself.
1: Sure enough?
0: Oh, sure. It just so happens I just inherited a big hunk of money.
1: You don't mean to tell me. Oh, yeah. Hey, I had no idea that you inherited $2,000 from your rich aunt, Andrew.
0: Sure. But the catch in the will is that I got to use the money for a college education. Mm-hmm. Say, tell me, Kingfish, what kind of subjects you teach here in your college?
1: Oh, anything you want, Andy. Spelling, electronics, solid geometry, flabby geometry, all things.
0: The only thing that bothers me is, do you take in students like me? You know, after all, I ain't had too much education. I had to leave school when I was 17.
1: Oh, you did, huh?
0: Yeah, that was the age limit for the third grade.
1: I know. Well, don't worry about your education, Andy. I'll make an exception to your case and roll you as you is.
0: Yeah, but Kingfish, I don't know. Maybe I ought to look around and see what other colleges there is.
1: Yeah, well, all right, if that's the way you feel about it. Well, probably another student. Come in.
2: How do you do, Professor Stevens? I just come over to enroll.
0: Well, Kingfish, I'll be running Hello.
1: Miss Brown, this is Miss Simpson.
0: Yeah, how you do? Tell me, Miss Simpson, is you figuring on going to college here?
2: Well, yes, I am, but I had quite an argument with my mother about it. She wanted me to go to finishing school.
0: Finishing school? Don't look like there's much work left to do on you.
2: Mr. Brown, you sound like the kind of man my mother warned me about, and boy, am I glad to meet you. Hey, Mr. Brown, you're wonderful.
0: Ha, ha, ha. I have a dog, all right.
1: Well, Eddie, too bad you ain't enrolling in my school. Look like you're missing out on a great curriculum, yeah?
0: Wait a minute, I tell you, Kingfish, you know, this education stuff has begun to look mighty good to me. Go ahead, sign me up.
2: Well, I gotta be running along now. I'm due back at the dance hall. I need a hairdresser's in 20 minutes. You know, Mr. Brown, I was so looking forward to going to college and sitting next to a handsome, intelligent, dashing gentleman.
0: Yeah, well, I'll tell you what you do. If you get a chance, ditch him and meet me in the cloakroom, will you?
1: Like you and her will be matriculating together, all right?
0: Kingfish, if that's what goes on with higher education, I'm going to hit a new altitude record.
1: Andy, I guess everything is all set, then. Now, your college education costs exactly $2,000, isn't it?
0: Oh, mere spittance.
1: Yeah.
0: Well, I'm going down to see the lawyer and tell him I was rolled up in the college and I'm coming down for the money.
1: Yeah, you know, Andy, college is going to be a great thing for you, son.
0: Yeah, and I might learn something, too. You mean to say that I don't get the money, Mr. Phillips?
3: No, not on this basis, Brown. Since you called, I thoroughly checked around, and there's no such college as the one you described.
0: Oh, no, mister. It's a real college. I was there, and I done talked to the fellow that runs it.
3: Now, I'm sorry, there's no record of it at all. And before you get this $2,000, you've got to comply with the terms of your aunt's will and become enrolled in a legitimate college.
0: Well, this sure comes as a blow to me. I'm certainly sorry that I can't enroll in that George Stevens College. Because today I met the most beautiful student body I'd ever seen.

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0: 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And now back to Amos and Andy.

0: My name is thanks for driving me over here to Lawyer Stonewall's office. I got to meet you, Kingfish.
1: Yeah, well, I was glad to do it, Andy, and I hope Stonewall has got some law angle for you. It sure was a tough break getting $2,000 and not being able to use it.
0: Yeah, well, I almost had the money, but the lawyer wouldn't let me go to the Kingfisher's College.
1: You said it wouldn't let you go to the Kingfisher's College?
0: Yeah, Kingfish was all set. I was going to take a course over there in electronics. He got all the equipment about breaking up the atom and everything.
1: You mean to say that he got the great big machine that smashes the atom?
0: Well, that ain't come yet. I guess for the first few weeks, he's going to split him up with an axe.
1: I think this whole mess sounds a little crazy to me. Is you trying to tell me that the Kingfish has got an accredited university?
0: Well, there was no credit to it. He wanted the money in advance.
1: I don't know what this is all about, Anna.
0: Well, anyway, the Kingfish has done give up the whole college idea so that he could help me get the money from the will.
1: Oh, he done give up the college now, huh?
0: Yeah. Hey, wait a minute. Here comes the Kingfish down the street now.
1: Yeah, well, I got to get going, Andy. I don't want to get messed up in this thing. So long, yeah,
0: sir. Well, see you later, Amos. So long.
2: Let's get right on up to Stonewall's law office here.
0: Yeah, I hope we can figure out some way of getting that money without me going to college.
2: There, now, don't forget that agreement we done signed, Andy, where you gives me half of the $2,000 if I help you get the money.
0: Yeah, well, that's a deal. Let's go on in and see if Stonewall got any ideas.
2: Mm-hmm. Well, hello there, Stonewall.
3: Hi, Roscoe. Come on in now.
0: Is you busy, Stonewall?
3: No, that's pretty nice. But you know what? A fellow was just in here trying to bribe me. He offered me $50 to resign from a kid. Imagine that?
2: $50 to resign from a kid?
3: Yeah, I guess he knew that with me on the case, he wouldn't have a chance.
2: Yeah, well, who do you represent in the case, Stonewall?
3: The fellow had offered me the $50.
2: Oh, yeah. Now, look, Stonewall, like I asked on the telephone here, did you figure out any way of getting around that will so Andy can get the $2,000 without going to college?
3: Well, one of the legal angles on getting around a will is if the terms of the thing is harmful to the beneficiary.
2: What do you mean it got to do to the beneficiary?
3: Well, you see, I had a case once where a fella had to live in Alaska to inherit some money. I proved that the cold climate would be harmful to his health, so they gave him the money without him going there.
0: No, harmful, huh? I wonder if any way of proving that college would be harmful to me.
3: Well, if some psychiatrist said it would hurt you mentally, you might have a case.
2: Yeah, but where are you going to get a psychiatrist? What psychiatrist would ever say, I know I can be a psychiatrist. Yeah, that's just what we'll do, Andy. Look here, I'll be the psychiatrist. Yeah, that's right. Look here. Oh, that's a great idea you give us, Stonewall. You know, it's surprising how straight you can think with a crooked mind.
3: Oh, man, yeah.
2: Before we go into the lawyer's office here, remember that I is the great psychiatrist. Remember everything we done rehearsing,
0: yeah,
2: everything.
0: I know. Okay, Kingfish, let's go in.
4: Oh, come in, Mr. Brown.
0: How you do, Mr. Phillips? And permit me to introduce Dr. Sigmund von Stevens, the big psychiatrist and brain surgeon.
2: Yeah. How you do, sir? Excuse my rubber gloves. I've been up all night operating.
4: And just what is the reason for your visit, Doctor?
2: Well, Mr. Brown here happens to be a patient of mine, and he informs me that under the terms of some will or something, of course, I don't understand much about them things, you know, well, anyway, he say he got to go to college.
4: Yeah, that's quite correct. What about it?
2: Well, it's my professional opinion as a genuine doctor that if Brown here is supposed to go to college and do any thinking, his brain is going to pop like a 5-cent balloon.
0: Yeah, I was in bad shape, all right.
2: Yeah.
4: Well, Dr. von Stevens, what do you base this diagnosis on?
2: Well, on the fact that he is suffering from an acute underdevelopment of the brain. I made a discovery when I examined him this morning.
4: What kind of an examination?
2: Well, I stood him up and I looked through his left ear. And all I could see was some blue and white stripes.
4: Good heavens, what was that?
2: The wallpaper on the other side of the room.
4: You mean to tell me that there is an open passage from one of his ears to the other?
2: I'll say it is.
0: Oh, yeah. On windy days, my head whistles like a piccolo.
4: Wow, this is the strangest thing I've ever heard of. Doctor, what are you going to do about this?
2: Well, the only thing I can do is to put a little screen in each ear to keep the flies out temporarily.
4: That's the most ridiculous story I've ever heard.
2: Yeah, well, I'll admit Mr. Brown's case is a little unusual, but there is a perfectly logical explanation for it. You see, in the average man, passage between the ears is filled up with a normal-sized brain.
1: Miss Brown, here on the other hand, has an undeveloped brain.
0: Yeah, ain't no bigger than a ping pong ball.
4: And you mean to say that going to college would be harmful?
1: Well, I can only give you my psychopathic opinion, that's all I can. Well, just take a man that ain't exercised all his life. He can't start all of a sudden without hurting himself. Same thing with Mrs. Brown's brain. If after not using it all these years, he starts doing some heavy thinking now, he's going to end up with a cerebral Charlie horse. That's what he's
4: going to do. A cerebral Charlie horse?
1: Yeah, that was hard to cure, too. The only thing that'll help him is injecting Sloan's liniment into him.
4: Sloan's liniment?
1: Yeah, you see, this would be detrimental to the beneficiary, and therefore the terms ought to be set aside in this will, and he ought to give him the $2,000 now in a lump sum cash on. I'll give the man the money, will you?
0: Let me have it now, Mr. Phillips, and we get on out of here.
4: Yeah. Now, just a minute. I don't know why I've listened to you this long. This is the most ridiculous trumped-up story I ever heard in my life. Now listen, Brown, the terms of your aunt's will state that the $2,000 must be used by you for a college education. As soon as you enroll in a college, the lump sum will be paid to you, and not before.
1: Yeah, but Mr. Lawyer...
4: And as far as you're concerned, Stevens, you certainly have your nerve trying to pull a cheap trick like this.
1: Now, just a minute here. Is you trying to say that I has been lying, that I made up this story about being a psychiatrist? Is you implying that I is a swindler and a cheat?
4: Well, now that you ask me...
1: Don't bother asking that, mister. We're going. Hold on. See you.
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0: I tell you, Kingfish, we might as well give up on this thing. There ain't no way to break the will or nothing.
1: Yeah, we really done hit a snag, all right. Here we find a pot of gold at the end of the rainbow. We can't get the lid off the pot. I ain't never seen that.
0: Well, I'm going on home. I have regretted with the whole business. I'll see you later, Kingfish. Say, here comes Shorty the barber.
1: Yeah, well, so long, Andy. Hello, Shorty.
0: Hello, Shorty. So long, Kingfish.
2: So long, Kingfish. I mean, hello, Kingfish. Hello, Andy. Goodbye, Kingfish. I mean, so long. Hello. Make up your mind, will you?
1: Hey, take it easy, Shorty. Now, wait a minute. Now, we're all alone here, so you can put your brain in neutral.
2: Yeah. Say, Kingfish, why does Andy look so down in the dumps? I hear that he inherited $2,000 from his aunt.
1: Yeah, well, there's plenty of trouble there, Shorty. Under the terms of the will, there ain't no chance of getting the money.
2: Mm.
1: Just think, something that was ripped 30 years ago is giving us all this trouble today.
2: Yeah, 30 years ago. Mm. Yeah, it's too bad there wasn't another new will written later.
1: Yeah, well, this is the only, there wasn't no wait a minute. Later. New will. No, I was just thinking here, if I was to write a new will with different terms in it, that would illuminate the old one, wouldn't it?
2: Yeah, that's a good idea, old lady.
1: Yeah. I won't tell Anna that I read it. I'll just say that I discovered the thing, and he'll never know the difference.
2: Mm-hmm.
1: Then I can have him take it up to his lawyer and get the money without having to go to college.
2: Oh, so that was the terms of the will, hmm? You know something, Kingfish? After I got out of high school, I got an offer to go to a big medical college.
1: A medical college, huh? Just what you going to be, Shorty?
2: Well, they wanted me to be a big surgeon. They wanted me to specialize in... They wanted me to be a general practitioner. They wanted me for an exhibit.

0: Brother Ander, I got to see you right away.
1: Yeah, what's up, Kingfish? What's up?
0: Brother Ander, all along, I have had a sneaky suspicion that your aunt had another will. So this morning, I went downtown to the Federal Bureau of Wills, and sure enough, I found another will that your aunt done made up.
1: No fooling, Kingfish. Is you on the level about this?
0: Of course I is, Ander. Here's the will right here. Here's her latest will. Yeah, it was written later than the other one, you see.
1: Yeah, this must be a later will, all right. The ink on it ain't even dry yet.
0: Yeah.
1: This is an official will.
0: Oh, certainly, Andy. Look what's drawn right there on the corner there. There's the official seal of the sovereign state of Georgia. Two boll weevils on the background of a peach pit.
1: Well, it must be official, all right.
0: Yeah, well, now, let me see here. Let me read you the thing here. Let me get on my spec. One of the panes is cracked in the right one here.
1: Both of them is.
0: Yeah, evidently. It looked like a hair on the paper there. Look at that. Now, let me see. Say here. This was writ, Andy, just as this was writ by your aunt here. See how shaky she was here?
1: Yeah.
0: Well, here was the start of the saying. Say here, know all men by these trusts that this is my last will and testimony, and I really mean it this time.
1: It sounds all right so far, King.
0: Yeah, well, she's going to see here, I hereafter refer to as old Mary Brown, hereby state that if there's any other will found before this one, it is to be undisregarded, as my mind was not as sound then at that time as it sounds now. That's what
1: I wonder why her mind was so unsounded when she writ that first will.
0: Well, Andy, she explains it right here in the next paragraph.
1: Oh.
0: She say here, when I made my first will, I had just got hit on the head with a rock. However, the hole is done filled up now, and I sharp as a buffalo.
1: I don't never remember her getting hit on the head with no rock.
0: Well, probably didn't want to worry you, Andy. You know how your aunt was. Yeah, she's going to say here, I wish to leave my loving nephew, Andrew H. Brown, the sum of $2,000. Please see that this is in cash and has no strings attached. Then she closes the will here by saying, please excuse the handwriting as I am sinking fast. Signed, your late Aunt Mary.
1: That really put a new angle on the thing. What do we do now?
0: Well, we called Mr. Phillips, the lawyer, and wait a minute, I'll get him on the phone.
1: Yeah,
0: here.
1: Yeah,
0: and I'll tell him, too. You see, that's all you got to do, tell these men.
1: Oh,
0: you just tell him that you found a new will and that you're going to bring it down to him and collect the money, does it?
2: Hello?
0: Hello, Mr. Phillips. I called him for Mr. Brown. He just unfound a new will of his aunt.
2: Look, I recognize your voice, Stevens, and this sounds like another one of your phony schemes. I guarantee you, if you come down here with any fake will, I'll have the law on you. Goodbye.
0: No, sir, goodbye.
1: What'd he say?
0: He said for you to come down with it right away. That's what he said.
1: Great, Kingfish. And then when he give me the 2,000, me and you can split it according to our agreement.
0: Yeah, well, Anna, just one thing before you take it over. I've been thinking it would be a little selfish on my part to take $1,000 of your money. I tell you what I'm going to do, Andy. I'll tear up this agreement right now if you'll give me $100 cash.
1: Well, Kingfish, that is swell of you. Only thing is, I just got $75 on me.
0: Well, that's what I say. I'll do it for $75. That's what I say, $75.
1: Yeah, all right. Here you is, Kingfish.
0: Okay. I take the $75 and I tear up this agreement right here. Daddy, look here.
1: Oh, boy. When I take this will down to the lawyer, I'm going to be took care of for the rest of my day.
0: Yeah, well, at least for about 60 of them anyway. There, honey. There you is. $75 cold cash. I made it yesterday.
3: Oh, George, that's wonderful. Where'd you get it?
0: Well, never mind, honey. I got it, and that's the important thing. And you really got to believe me when I tell you has got a smart husband, honey. Doorbell. I'll get that, honey.
1: Hello there, King.
0: Well, hello there, Andy. How'd you make out yesterday down at the lawyer's office?
1: Yeah. Well, I went down there, and I tell
0: now,
1: you...
0: Now, wait a minute. Now, don't blame me if you was on the dumb side, Andy, and I done outsmarted you again. I figured the $75 you give me was better than the $1,000 I was never going to see.
1: Hey, what are you talking about, Kingfish? Just take a look at this roll here. 2,000 smackaroos.
0: Andy, where you get that money from?
1: Well, I got in college, all right. Look here. I even got my freshman beanie already.
0: Hey, wait a minute, girl. Wait a minute. What does them initials stand for on that cap you got on your head there? L-A-B-C.
1: They stand for the Lenox Avenue Barber College.
0: Oh, wait a minute, girl. You can't...

0: You know, Amos, the smart people in business ain't the ones that are just on the ball. They is the ones that start the ball rolling.
1: Yeah, well, that's the truth, Andy. And that's why Lever Brothers, the makers of Rinso, are a full year ahead. They really stepped out with 1950 Rinso.
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1: Good night, folks.
0: And see you next Sunday.
1: You said
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Tonight, accidents according to plan.

0: am the Whistler, and I know many things, for I walk by night. I know many strange tales hidden in the hearts of men and women who have stepped into the shadows. Yes, I know the nameless terrors of which they dare not speak. There are many kinds of jealousy, and none of them are good. The jealous one in love is the most frequent. But there is another more terrible jealousy. Yes, that of a man for his co-worker. Tom Reddick was jealous of Charles Fremont's cleverness, his ability to succeed. Always when there was applause for a job well done, Charles Fremont was patted on the back, fated, given a raise.
1: Charles, you did it again. Boys, I don't know what we'd have done without that building. I only wish more of the men had your ability.
2: Oh, thank you, Mr. Winston. I appreciate your kindness.
1: Oh, nonsense, my boy. Charles, I'd like you to take over general managership of the plant. Effective next week.
3: Oh, congratulations, Charles.
0: That's when the jealousy reaches a sickening height. When the man of whom you're jealous gets your job. Tom Reddick had been the general manager of the plant. But Tom Reddick hadn't been able to arrange the lease on the new building. Hadn't been able to do anything but his job the best way he could. Slowly and often blunderingly. And when he lost the job, that's when Tom Reddick knew he had to kill Charles Fremont. Be careful, Tom. Remember, you're a slow, blundering thinker. But this time, you have a plan that's beautiful in its simplicity. You'll have a few drinks with Charles that evening and offer to drive him home from work. And at the railroad crossing out on the highway, you'll get rid of Charles Fremont. It will look accidental. Charles will be out of the way, and you'll get your job back. So, after work that evening, you stop Charles in the washroom.
4: Hello, Charlie. Congratulations on the promotion.
2: Oh, thanks, Tom. I'm awfully sorry, fella, replacing you this way. It doesn't seem fair somehow.
4: Don't be silly. I was never comfortable being general manager anyway. I'm more of a shop man. I feel strange when I'm not around machines.
2: Oh, I'm glad you're taking it this way, old man. You know, if I thought it was going to bother you, I'd rather not have the job. It really doesn't mean that much to me.
4: Now, cut that out. You're the man for the job, and you take it. Hey, let me buy you a drink, and we'll toast your promotion and my return to the shop.
2: Well, I should be getting home.
4: Oh, come on. A drink will only take a few minutes.
2: Well, okay. Let's go.
0: This isn't going to be hard at all, is it, Tom? He sympathizes with you, and you've convinced him he deserves the job. So there are no hard feelings, are there, Tom? That's it. Take him in for a drink. Then suggest a ride home. The train passes that crossing at 6:30, so don't dawdle over your drink.
4: Here's looking at you, Charlie. Best of luck.
2: Thanks, Tom. Oh, that could be a bad habit.
5: Let me buy you one.
4: Oh, it's almost six. I really...
2: Oh, come on. Don't make me hang around here alone waiting for that train.
4: Tell you what. I'll let you buy me a drink. You let me drive you home.
2: Oh, that's darn decent of you. You're getting the worst of the bargain, though.
4: Not at all. It's a pleasure. Take you right to your door. It's only a few blocks out of the way.
0: So you have your drinks and get into the car with Charlie. Drive out of the lot, through town, and out onto the highway. If you time it right, you'll arrive at the crossing just at 6:30. If the train is on time, the signals will be going, and you'll have to stop the car. It'll be easy to tap Charlie over the head with a wrench you have in the side pocket. Then you can get out, set the gears, and run the car in front of the train. It's the same train you take when you go home evenings without your car. So you'll just climb aboard in the excitement and go on home. When the story comes out, you'll just say that Charlie wanted to borrow your car for the evening, and you let him, seeing as how he was a good and close friend of yours.
2: Can't tell you how grateful I am, old man. I've gotten to hate that train trip.
4: Forget it. Maybe we can fix it so you won't ever have to take the train.
2: Oh, that'd be fine.
6: Oh,
2: those drinks made me sleepy.
4: We have another 30 minutes of driving to do. Why don't you take a little nap?
6: I think I will, if you don't mind.
4: Not at all. You just take a little nap.
0: This is even easier than you figured it, isn't it, Tom? He's sleepy from the drinks, and he dozes right off. Now you won't have to tap him with a wrench. You drive at normal speed, and soon the railroad crossing is just ahead of you. No sign of the train yet. Maybe it was early tonight, Tom. Maybe the train has already gone past the crossing. No, there's the signal. The train has passed the far curve. It's coming. Everything is in your favor now. Charlie is sleeping soundly. The road is empty of cars. And the railroad was kind enough to put one of their new automatic signals at the crossing. And here comes the train. But maybe all the noise has awakened Charlie. You get the wrench out of the side pocket just in case and...
4: Charlie?
0: He doesn't hear you. He's sound asleep.

Whistler fans, don't look now, but right near your home is one of the sponsors of this program. Yes, I mean your Signal gasoline dealer. 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And he's a man you should know these days, not only because he brings you the Whistler, but also because at stations wearing Signal's yellow and black circle sign, you'll find the West's famous longer mileage gasoline, Signal Go Farther Gasoline. And after all, what's more important these days than getting the most miles you can from every gasoline stamp? 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And now, back to the Whistler.

Well, you did it, Tom Reddick. You've killed Charlie Fremont. He's lying in that flaming wreck that was your automobile. And you hide there in the bushes until it's clear and you can sneak on the train. No one will know. No one saw you. You did it perfectly. But you keep rubbing your ankle, Tom. Does it hurt? Maybe you twisted it, jumping down into the bushes alongside the road. But it'll be all right, won't it? Nothing can go wrong now. The crime is done, and done well. It looks clear.

0: Maybe you twisted it, jumping down into the bushes alongside the road. But it'll be all right, won't it? Nothing can go wrong now. The crime is done, and done well. It looks clear now, so you decide to run for it to get on the train.
1: Hey, Max, you hear something?
2: What?
1: I said, did you hear something? Did you hear somebody yell?
2: No. Come on, Larry. There must have been someone in that car. A car don't run into a train all by itself.
1: We hit that car awful hard. He must have been thrown clear. I thought I heard him moaning. Take him over there.
2: All right. You look over there. I'll keep looking around here.
1: The guy might still be alive, you know, if he got thrown clear.
2: Oh, why don't you just stop talking so much and look a little bit harder?
3: You got no sympathy. Guy is probably in great pain if he is still alive, but you don't care. Hey, Max. Max, I did hear something right over here.
4: What are you fellas doing over there?
3: We're looking for the victim.
4: Find him over here.
2: He's over here, Larry. Come on.
3: I just heard something right here.
2: Come on. They found him. Stop playing hide and seek in them bushes. He's over here.
3: Hey, is he still alive?
2: No, he's dead. And no wonder. Take a look at him.
0: You're all right, Tom. They didn't see you. You're still all right. But that fellow they call Larry, the fellow that heard you moan when your ankle was hurt, he might remember it later. So you change all your plans. You try to sneak away, even with a bad ankle.
1: Hey, Max. Max, look, there goes somebody running over that way.
2: Huh? Where? Hey, you're right.
1: Hey, you stop. Hey, come on, Max. Let's catch him. What's he doing around here running?
2: We'll find out. Come on,
1: yeah.
2: After him. Hey, wait a minute, you.
1: Well, he's slipping. Hey, maybe he was in the car, too.
2: Why is he running away?
1: I don't know. We'll ask him when we catch him.
2: Hey, wait a minute. What's the matter with you? Can't a guy run if he wants to? Do you have to go running after him?
1: Well, maybe he knows something.
2: Knows something about what? You always make a big mystery about everything. Now, what would he know something about?
1: About the guy that was dead. They say the guy that's doing all the running might have had something to do with it.
2: Oh, you sound like a regular detective. Stop with that stuff already. The train's late. Let's go back and help.
1: Wait a minute. I think we ought to catch that running guy.
2: Oh, he's gone. He was probably running because he was late for his dinner. Now, cut it out and let's go back to the wreck.
0: It's still all right, Tom. You got away, but that was awfully close. You hadn't figured on the ankle or a Snoopy person. Now you've got to change all your plans. You can't get back to where the train is, and your ankle is swollen from the running you did. But there's a bus stop down the road, and the bus goes right by your house. It's not far to the bus stop. Just walk slowly, and you'll make it all right. There's the bus waiting to leave. You get in and take your seat.
5: Evening, Mr. Reddick. Haven't seen you in a long time.
0: All right, Tom. In a few minutes, you'll be home. You forgot, Tom. You can't go right home. The bus has to pass the railroad crossing, too, and the train is at the railroad crossing. You'll have to wait until they get your car off the track.
5: Have to wait a few minutes, folks. Sorry. Hey, Max.
2: Yeah?
5: What happened?
2: Car ran into the train. They killed the guy driving it.
5: Really? Anybody hurt?
2: I told you. Killed the guy.
5: I mean on the train. Anybody hurt on the train?
2: No. Hey, open the door, will you? Two of us got to go with you and tell the widow what happened.
5: Yeah. Get in.
2: Hey, Max, come on.
6: Okay. Gee, I sure hate to have to tell that dame what happened, Larry. Shouldn't the police or somebody do it?
3: No, it's better we should. Bad enough what happened without the police going to the house.
6: Well, okay. Get in.
5: Where do you want to go?
3: The name of the deceased was Fremont. Charles Fremont. Lives on North Brookside Avenue.
5: I passed a couple of blocks from there. Awful, ain't it?
3: Oh, well, you know how it is. People don't pay no attention to signals at all.
5: Yeah.
3: It's awful, but serves the guy right for not paying attention. Hey, here's a good seat.
6: Yeah.
3: Hey, buddy, is that right?
5: What?
3: I was just telling the driver what a terrible thing it is.
5: Oh, yeah, terrible.
3: Hey, do I know you? Seems like I've seen you somewhere.
5: I don't remember. I don't think...
3: Well, I meet a lot of people. I just know.
5: Did you see the accident?
6: Oh, me? Yeah, I did. I seen the whole thing.
3: Yeah.
6: Yeah, it was terrible.

0: My friend Max here and I were out taking a hike when we saw the accident. It was quite a joke. That guy driving the car, that's a guy I feel sorry for. He was a pretty young guy.
1: Really?
0: Yeah, maybe 35. Me and Max here are going to tell his wife. I think it's better if we go than if the police were to go. The least you can do, you know.
1: Yeah, it's the least you can do.
0: You know, it's a funny thing. The guy wasn't driving his own car, but some other guy's car. Yeah, can you imagine lending a guy your car to drive and then he gets killed in it? Flex your car? Especially now when it's so hard to get cars. Guy named Reddick. Tom Reddick.
1: What?
0: The guy that owned the car. His name was Tom Reddick. Yeah, we're going to tell him, too.
2: Okay, folks, all clear. Here we go.
3: That's not good, Tom. Things are piling up, things you hadn't counted on. This man saw you running away, and now he's going to tell Charles Fremont's wife that he's dead. And then he's going to look for you to tell you your car's been wrecked. Why do some people always have to butt in, making you change plans? You've got to get out of that bus and get away. Get home before this Larry does, and some way get Hazel out of the house so that there'll be no one home when Larry gets there.
2: Beachwood Avenue. Good night, Mrs. Nelson.
1: I'll get out here, too.
2: Oh, excuse me, Mr. Reddick. I forgot you were here.
1: That's all right. Excuse me, I'm late.
2: It's awful about Mr. Framer.
1: Awful.
2: Good night.
0: Hey, driver, just a minute. Hey, what'd you call that guy?
2: Mr. Reddick?
0: Reddick, yeah. Hey, what's his face name?
2: I don't know. Why?
0: That car was owned by a guy named Reddick, that's why. Hey, stop the bus.
4: Well, what difference does that make?
0: Max, come on. Come on, I want to talk to that guy named Reddick.
5: Yeah, we got to tell that woman, you said. Where are you going now?
0: Guy that just got off was named Reddick.
5: So his name is Reddick. I don't follow you.
4: No.
5: Why don't we just go home and forget all about this? It's none of our business anyway.
0: Come on, come on. Don't you understand? I tell this guy all about the accident, who was driving the car, and who owned the car. And he never said anything about his name being Reddick. And the guy that owned that car, his name was Reddick.
5: Didn't say anything, then he's just a guy named Reddick who didn't own the car. Say, what's got into you?
0: Oh, I never thought of that. You mean he could be perhaps Harry Reddick, and he didn't even know this Tom Reddick that owned the car, huh?
5: Yeah, now you're getting smart. It's a fine time to get smart after we get off the bus. Now we got to walk to the widow's house.
0: Well, while we're walking, we can think of what to say to poor Mrs. Fremont. And it's a terrible thing to happen to a lady, losing her hubby so suddenly.
5: Yeah, but I still don't think this is any of our business. And besides, my missus is going to be awful sore at me coming home so late.
0: Now, look, when you explain to her what you were doing, she'll be very proud of you. Not every man has the heart to do what we're going to do.
5: Yeah, you mean it's not every man who's such a Budinsky to do what we're going to do. We could walk right back to the corner and get right on that bus and go right home.
0: No. I gotta tell the widow what happened. Hey, I know.
5: Now what?
0: Look at that street sign. This here is Hillbrook Street.
5: Oh, that's very nice, I'm sure.
0: Hillbrook Street is where this Reddick guy lives. Tom Reddick. Let's go tell him first what happened to his car, huh? Maybe he can help us tell Mrs. Fremont. You must know her. Husband, a dead husband, must have been a friend to borrow the car.
5: Yeah, in fact, maybe he'll go tell her and we can go home.
0: Yeah, now let me see. This house is number 479. What number that guy say lived in?
5: Oh, I don't remember. Why don't we just forget all about it, Larry? Why do you want to butt in?
0: I think it was number 456. Let me see. I wrote it down here. Yeah, there it is. Number 456.
5: All right. Which way do we
0: go? I guess it's down here. Hey, look, that guy up ahead of us has got a bad leg.
5: Oh, you're driving me crazy. Now, what difference does that
0: make? It don't make no difference. What's the matter with you? Can't I remark to a friend that a guy up ahead has a bad leg?
5: Well, you're always remarking something. Sometimes I wish you'd shut up.
0: Max, that's not nice.
5: Well, I do. Here's 460.
0: Hey, look, the guy with the bad leg, he's finally home. See? Saying it's the house down there.
5: Yeah, but he's not going in, see? Hey, he just stopped to look at the number.
0: Hey, that's that other Reddick guy, the one on the bus.
5: Well, he's not going in that house, and that's number 456.
0: Yeah, it is. Well, I hope they got insurance on their car.
3: That was close, Tom. You saw them just in time. So you just kept walking until they go in the house, and then you come back and wait for them to leave. They'll tell Hazel all about it, and after they leave, you can go in. Tell her you loaned the car to Charles Fremont and came home on the streetcar and bus. You're late because the bus got stopped at the crossing. You had no idea that your car was the one wrecked by the train, or that Charles Fremont was dead. Now those men are coming out of your house. Keep back and they won't see you behind the hedge.
6: Upset.
7: Well, of course he was upset. You know, makes me feel kind of so talking to people I don't even know.
6: Well, it's a good thing we did. We might have gone right over to the widow's house.
7: Hey, which way did she say was the police station?
6: 4 blocks to the left. We better hurry. Yeah.
3: The police station. Why are they going to the police station? What did they talk to Hazel about? Who are those two men, Tom, and why do they keep following you? Better hurry in the house, Tom, and see what was said.
1: Hazel? Hazel, I'm home.
8: Well, it's about time. Where have you been? Dinner's burned to a crisp, and it cost 30 red
1: coins.
8: Now,
1: don't start screaming again. I got stuck on the bus. There was an accident at the railroad crossing. Who are those men I saw leaving the house?
8: So, you lent your car to Charlie Fremont. You won't let me drive because you don't think I'm careful enough. But you lent the car to Charlie Fremont.
1: How do you know? Who are those two men that...
8: That accident you saw from the bus, that was your car. Charlie Fremont had an accident in your car and got killed at that railroad crossing.
1: What? Well, I had no idea that...
8: Well, he did. What'd you loan it to him for? I can understand you're driving him home if you want to, but what'd you loan him the car for? You were coming home and he was coming home. Why'd you come on together?
1: He told me he was going over to the other side of town to see a customer. How did I know he was going to come right home?
8: Let me smell your breath.
1: What?
8: You had a few drinks, didn't you? I thought you had. You and that Charlie Fremont. You'll stop and have a cocktail before dinner and keep the dinner waiting until it's not fit to eat. Then come home and tell me some fantastic story about loaning the car to Charlie Fremont.
1: What are you talking about?
8: Those men over here. They asked me if we had any relatives living around us. I told them the only relative we had was my sister in California. That it must have been you they talked with on that bus. Maybe you can fool some people, but you can't fool me. I know you, Tom Reddick. You were in that car, and you got scared because you were both drunk.
1: I told you I lent Charlie the car. How many times do I have to tell you I lent Charlie the car?
8: Those two men told me about you. They saw you there at the railroad crossing. One of those men talked to you on the bus, and you made believe you'd never seen him before. Made believe you didn't even know people named Charlie Fremont and Tom Reddick. You're just a good-for-nothing drunk, and I wish I never married you.
1: Look, Hazel, there's no sense in getting upset about this. Sure, I was in the car. We had a couple of drinks in town before coming home. Charlie insisted on it. I got scared when we had the accident, so I ran. You're not going to go and tell, no, are you?
8: I most certainly am. I never did like Charlie Fremont. And his wife. That's no good. Calling me up in the middle of the afternoon to crow over me.
1: Mrs. Fremont called you up?
8: To crow over me. Bragging about how her Charlie got your job away from you. He takes your job away from you, so you go and have a drink with him to celebrate.
1: Stop it. What's the matter with you? Aren't you ever happy? Don't you have any feeling toward me at all? What's that?
8: I'm sure I don't know. The doorbell.
1: Answer it. I'm not home.
8: Don't you dare order me around, you drunk. Don't you dare even talk to me.
1: Shut up. Yes?
9: Good evening. We thought that... Hey, Max. It's the guy.
10: Yeah, maybe you were right.
1: What do you want here? Who are you?
9: Hey, now, look, Mr. Reddick. Why didn't you tell us on the bus who you were? We were just trying to help you.
1: It's none of your business who I am. Now get out of here.
9: No, no, no. Take it easy, Mr. Reddick. Somebody has to do these unpleasant things. And me and Max here thought we would. It's the least you can do.
8: He was in that car. I told you he was.
1: Hazel, shut up.
8: I will not shut up. You were in that car. You told me you were. You're so smart. Having a drink with a man who takes your job away from you.
10: Mr. Reddick wants his job? Oh, gee, I'm sorry
8: Mr.
10: to hear
8: Mr. Fremont
10: that.
8: Got his job. So he had a drink with him to celebrate. And then they were drunk and had that accident.
10: Wait a minute. You mean that Mr. Fremont got Mr. Reddick's job away from him? And they had some drinks together and then they were both in the car when it hit the train?
8: Sure they were. Only Mr. Reddick ran away.
10: Maybe he ran away because...
9: Hey, wait a minute. Max, he's trying to... Get him, Max. He can't run far. He's got a bum ankle.
11: Yeah, okay.
9: There he goes down the lawn. Follow him, Max.
11: Hey, look. He fell.
1: Leave me alone.
9: I'm sorry, Mr. Reddick, but I think we better take you to the police station. I think you murdered Mr. Fremont.
12: 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And while he's testing your tires, he's on the alert for any little breaks in the rubber that could spread and ruin the tires. What's more, there's a good reason why you'll find these plus many more unasked for extras, not only at Larry Doody's Signal Station in Oakland, but right at your own neighborhood Signal dealer. 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You can prove this for yourself by looking up the station in your neighborhood wearing Signal's black and yellow circle sign. And there never was a more important time to do this than now, when your car needs Signal's more thorough service to help it last out the duration. And now, back to the Whistler.
3: Well, Tom, you bungled your perfect plan, didn't you? But then you never were any good at planning. That's why Charlie got ahead of you. And of course, you let the little man who was always butting in make you so nervous that you gave yourself away. But when you got to the police station, you really thought fast for once. You kept your mouth shut and let them believe what they wanted to. Your wife's story helped. You were drunk. The accident happened. You weren't hurt, but you got scared and ran away. Maybe they'll believe that. And all you'll get will be a few years for manslaughter. Maybe they'll believe it. But even as you think it, you know very well they won't. The motive is too apparent. Charlie got your job, so you killed him. No, Tom, you won't get away with it. And so as you sit in your cell and brood over the fate that awaits you, you make up your mind. And you start resolutely into action. A small barred window is high over your head. And as you strain, you think of that little man who was always butting in. A little man who caused all your troubles. And you can almost hear his voice.
13: Sure, we know. We'll only be a minute. We got something very important to tell him.
14: Reddick, huh? Well, he's in 214.
5: Boy, he'll really be glad to see us.
13: Yeah, you bet. We just sent you a copy. The coroner's a copy. We got news from Mr. Reddick.
14: Yeah? What kind of news?
13: Well, it was something fishy about the accident where Mr. Fremont got killed. They had an autopsy.
5: Yeah, and they found out something. They don't really have anything on Mr. Reddick. They're going to let him go.
14: Yeah, let him go?
13: Sure, and we came right over to tell him. When they had the autopsy, they found Mr. Fremont wasn't murdered at all. He was dead when the train hit the car. He wasn't supposed to drink, and he died of a heart attack 20 minutes before the accident while he was still riding in the car.
14: No kidding? Well, he'll be glad to hear that. Here's his...
8: Hey, Mr. Reddick!
13: Well, what do you know about that? Mr. Reddick went and hung himself.

0: Next Monday at 9 o'clock, the Whistler will bring you another strange tale. 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
3: Hey, look what I found, Liz. A stack of real old National Geographics. I'll come over here and look at these old magazines.
4: No, thanks. They remind me of the dentist's office.
3: Oh, but they're full of wonderful stuff. Look, it says right here that in South Africa, the female wombat takes on a protective coloring and becomes invisible during the mating season.
4: No.
3: No explanation has been found, and it's very frustrating to science.
4: I'll bet it's more frustrating to the male wombat.
3: Oh, gee, look at this automobile ad from 20 years ago, Liz.
4: Oh, let me see. Oh, doesn't that make you sad? New Cadillac, $1,100.
3: Lend me your handkerchief, Liz.
4: George, let's answer this ad. It's got a coupon on it.
3: Oh, don't be silly.
4: But it's my favorite model, a sport roadster with a rumble seat.
3: Say, do you remember those roadsters, Liz? With the isinglass curtain?
4: And the rumble seat.
3: And how tough it was to put the top up and down.
4: And the rumble seat.
3: And those hard tires that took 60 pounds pressure.
4: And the rumble seat.
3: Hey, wait a minute. What's with you and the rumble seat?
4: I was just remembering my college days, George. A couple of fellows drove us to school when I used to ride back and forth.
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4: Targets in the shooting gallery.
3: You mean...
4: Yes, those little decoys have gone to the great duck pond up yonder.
3: Oh, well, I needed new ones anyway.
4: George, we ought to throw away some of this awful trash up here. That old iron junk, for instance.
3: Junk? That's my muscle-building equipment.
4: Too bad you never used it.
3: Thanks a lot. You know that my shoulders are 6 inches broader than they were before we got married?
4: Yes, I know.
3: And who can I thank for that?
4: Your tailor.
3: Nonsense. I built them up with this barbell.
4: Then how come when you take your coat off, they go back to their premarital size?
3: Oh, try and argue with a woman. I built them up by exercises like this. You lift the barbell off the... Can't budge it off the floor.
4: What happened to you, boy?
3: Nothing's happened to me. It's the barbell.
4: Oh.
3: You see, when iron stays in a cool, dark place, it becomes heavier.
4: Oh. I thought that when a muscle stays in a lazy, white arm, it becomes flabbier.
3: Very funny. Now, listen, Liz. If we're going to get rid of anything, we ought to sell that old piano you insist on keeping.
4: Sell my wonderful old piano?
3: Why all the sentiments? You never could play it.
4: I could, too, and I still can. Listen to this.
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3: About the Tchaikovsky Piano Concerto in B-flat minor.
4: Did I hear someone say glowworm?
3: No, you didn't.
4: tonight, I'll play the Tchaikovsky Piano Concerto in B-flat minor.
3: You mean you really can play it?
4: Certainly. The Tchaikovsky Piano Concerto in B-flat minor.
3: I thought so.
4: Quiet. This is very difficult.
3: I think the glowworm blew a fuse.
4: Well, this piano needs tuning, that's all. Oh, shut up. George Cooper, you make me so mad. I'll fix you.
3: Liz, put down that barbell.
4: All right.

0: Katie, how do you think the piano looks in the living room?
1: It looks all right, Mrs. Cooper. I'm just glad that piano tuner's finished. He's been fiddling with it for hours.
0: He certainly didn't leave it very clean.
1: Say, that sounds fine. You play real good.
0: Katie, I'm cleaning the keys.
1: Oh. Well, if you don't mind my asking, Mrs. Cooper, how come you're taking piano lessons?
0: Oh, George makes me so mad. I'm just going to show him I'm not as untalented as he thinks. I used to play the piano pretty well.
1: Haven't you finished cleaning those keys yet?
0: Katie, this time I'm playing it.
1: Oh, pardon me.
0: It's all right. Now that it's tuned, George will see it was the piano that was at fault and not me. Can't even tune a piano. Oh, I wonder what's keeping Professor Krausmeier.
1: Krausmeier?
0: Yes, I located my old piano teacher. He gave me my first lesson when I was only 5 years old. I hope he realizes I'm grown up now.
1: And why?
0: Well, in those days, every time I did something wrong, he put me over his knee and spanked me.
1: Well, how often did that happen?
0: I never finished a lesson standing up. I'll let him in, Katie.
1: All right, Mrs. Cooper.
0: Why, hello, Professor Krausmeier.
2: Oh, little Lizzie. 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
1: I just happen to have this old violin in my studio. 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
2: Well...
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1: George and his magic violin and Liz and her makes you glad you're not a Glover, Moosey.
2: Oh, but, Professor, I don't have time to take lessons.
1: Now, look, Mr. Cooper, I'll let you in on a secret. I got a little radio program. Each week, I hold a contest. Now, your wife is going to be on it this week. How would you like to be on it and win? On the basis of talent, of course. Say, for $50.
2: It'll be worth it to beat Liz at her own game. It's a deal, Professor.

0: you stop that racket, George. I'm trying to practice.
1: You stop. I'm trying to practice.
0: All right. We'll just see who's the stubbornest. Where'd that harmonica music come from?
2: Me. I'm playing it in self-defense.
0: Oh, this is all your fault, George.
1: I'm going to be on that radio contest of Krausmeier's, too.
0: You?
1: Yes. And I wouldn't be surprised if I walked off with the first prize.
0: I would. What would you like to bet you don't win, George?
1: Well, make it easy on yourself. But I'll have to warn you, I got my information right from the jockey.
0: The jockey, huh? Shake hands with the horse. I'll just bet $100, George Cooper.
1: You've got a bet.
0: Oh, are you a sucker?
1: From now on, Liz, I mean business. May the best man win. Shake.
0: Okay, and don't be surprised if the best man turns out to be a woman.
1: Liz, what have you done? You've ruined my violin.
0: All I did was glue the strings together.
1: All you did?
0: Well, you were having so much trouble with four strings.

0: I thought one big one would be better.
1: Oh. Oh, for goodness sakes, come to bed, Liz.
0: Do you mind if I give my hands their nightly beauty care?
1: Oh, are you going to wear those gloves filled with hand cream to bed again?
0: Yes, I am. I'm wearing them whether you like it or not. Say, these gloves feel funny.
1: Do they?
0: I can't get them off. George Cooper, what did you put in these gloves?
1: Quick drying cement.
0: Oh! Well, this isn't going to stop me. I'll play on that program if I have to get a new book called 10 Tiny Tunes for 10 Tiny Toes.
1: Oh, aren't you dressed yet, Liz? It's almost time to leave for the radio studio.
0: I just have to put on my dress. I bought it specially for tonight. Why don't you get dressed?
1: Well, it doesn't take me as long as it takes you.
0: Mm.
1: Hey, where is your dress?
0: Right there on the... It's gone. George Cooper, what'd you do with my dress?
2: Nothing.
1: Oh, it's too bad, Liz. You wouldn't wear any of your old ones. Well, I guess you'll just have to stay home.
0: That's what you think. I happen to have a whole closet full of... Look, my clothes, they're all gone.
2: Oh, what a pity.
1: Hmm.
0: You're so smart.
1: Hey, where are you going?
0: Right out here in the hall.
3: Hey! Hey, let me out of here! Let me out of here, Liz! Liz!
0: Ah, well, that takes care of my competition. Oh, my goodness, what am I going to wear? Oh, I'll see if there isn't something I can wear in George's room.
3: Open!

0: That was little Danny Thielen, age 12. Thank you, Danny. You keep on playing like that, and who knows what will happen to you. Now we will hear from Esther Weiss, Zimbel student. Esther, I go look for her. Where is she?
1: I haven't seen her.
0: Oh, hello, Mr. Cooper.
2: Mrs. Cooper.
0: That's a nice-looking suit you have on.
2: Oh, do you like it? I thought the pants were a little too long.
0: Crazy people. Well, I gotta find Esther. Mrs. Cooper, maybe she's in the... would you go look and see if she's in the...
2: I wouldn't dare in these clothes.
0: Oh, God, God. Oh, here she comes now. Hurry up, Esther, hurry up. By the way, where is Mrs. Cooper, Mr. Cooper? The other Cooper, where is
2: he? Oh, I'm sorry. He asked me to tell you he couldn't get out tonight.
3: I'm ready.
0: Oh, good. And now we will hear from Esther Weiss, Zimbel student.
3: I am Esther Weiss, age 5 1/2. I will play Beethoven's 9th Symphony on the cymbal.
0: All right, Esther, go ahead. Thank you, Esther Weiss. And now for our last contestant, we hear from Liz Cooper at the piano.
4: Hi, Liz.
2: George, how did you get here?
4: I slid down the drain pipe.
2: That's a lovely dress you're wearing.
4: Do you like it? The skirt's a little short.
2: That's my sunsuit.
4: Oh, that's what it is. Hasn't it got an awfully low neckline?
2: You got it on backwards.
0: Well, now for our last contestant, Liz Cooper at the piano.
4: Last contestant? That's going to be me.
2: Oh, no, it isn't.
0: Now, what's going on here? What's the matter, Mrs. Cooper?
4: That's Mrs. Cooper.
0: Ach, you're both here. But there's only time for one of you.
4: Well, which one?
0: That's something you'll have to decide between you.
4: I'll play.
2: That's what you think. Out of my way.
0: No, wait. Come back. You both can't play.
4: My name is George Cooper.
2: My name is Liz Cooper.
4: Age 36.
2: My name is Liz Cooper.
4: I'll play Humorette.
2: I'll play Way Down Upon the Suwannee River.
0: But you both can't play at the same time.
4: One, two...
0: Wait. You could at least play the same tune. One of you change to the other one.
2: All right.
4: One, two...

0: That was good. That worked out fine.
1: Who won, Professor?
0: You both won. I give you the prize for the best duet. 6 months, free lessons with Professor Krauswein.

0: George Cooper.
1: Huh? Hmm? What? What's the matter?
0: You ought to be ashamed.
1: Hey, what's the idea of slapping me?
0: That's for the way you acted in my dream.
1: Oh, what was I doing?
0: You were smooching with Betty Grable.
1: Oh, Liz. You know, I was dreaming, too, about you.
0: Oh, really?
1: Yeah. You were dancing with Gregory Peck. But you don't see me getting angry.
0: Oh, I'm sorry. Where were you in your dream?
1: Oh, I was out on the patio, smooching with Betty Grable.
0: Oh! That's for me and Betty Grable. Good night, George.
2: 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Specialist Brad Scott speaking. Join us next time for My Favorite Husband.

0: down.
1: Yes, there's coffee pot freshness in every cup of Maxwell House.
2: Once upon a time, there was an engineer.
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2: He had an engine and he sure had fun. He used good and plenty candy to make it

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2: 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El Paso, Cheyenne, Calgary, Tombstone. Frontier Town. Here is the adventurous story of the early West, the tamed and the untamed. From the Pecos to Powder River, Dodge City to Poker Flat. 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Frontier!

0: Howdy. This is Chad Remington, frontier lawyer from the frontier town called Dos Rios. I don't suppose I have to tell you what a frontier town is like with all of its roistering and brawling. But there are some folks to whom the occupation of a frontier lawyer sounds like a tame one. But believe you me, it isn't. Out on the frontier, we seem to have trouble. Nothing but trouble. And when there's trouble, that's when folks go scampering and looking for a frontier lawyer. A frontier lawyer who not only has to know his Blackstone, but his Pinkerton, his Colt, and his Winchester as well. Let me give you an idea. For the past few months, our particular section of the country has been plagued by a continuous series of stagecoach stick-ups. And they were all performed by a lone bandit, who, wearing a mask cut from an Arbuckle coffee bag, had been given the name of the Arbuckle Kid. His system is the same, and his attack never varies. Selecting an isolated, lonely spot along the stagecoach road, the Arbuckle Kid suddenly appears, shotgun in hand, and carefully takes up his position, crouching under the near horse.
1: The express box, please. Thank you. And now, get going.
0: And with those few words, thank you, and now get going, the Arbuckle Kid straightens up from his crouching position, slaps the near horse on the rump, and triggering his shotgun, sends the driver and his team off toward the nearest town in a cloud of dust. That particular holdup occurred close to the Mesquite at the bottom of Goldust Hill one Tuesday. Then early the following Thursday morning, there was another coach holdup near the rocks just south of the Placertown Bridge, and the Arbuckle Kid was heard from again.
1: Good morning. The express box, please. Thank you. And now, get going.

0: If you think that was quite normal, it was. But if you think that it wasn't strange, you're wrong. Because the scene of the first holdup, Gold Dust Hill, and the scene of the second, the Placertown Bridge, were almost 300 miles apart. Just how a man, even the Arbuckle Kid, covered that much distance, nobody seemed to know. But my partner, Cherokee O'Bannon, rode along with me when I joined the posse to see what we could find by completely covering every foot of ground within the radius of a mile each way from the Placertown Bridge.
1: Better rein up here, men. No sense in crossing the bridge.
0: Well, now that we've stopped on this side, Cherokee, perhaps you can tell us why, when the holdup occurred on the other side of the bridge.
1: Well, the answer is very simple, Counselor. That bridge crosses over something I never had, never will have any use for. Water.
0: In that case, O'Bannon, you ought to do your hunting for the Arbuckle Kid back in New York State. They've got a town there called Rye.
1: Well, if I had my choice in the matter, I'd do my hunting over in France. Isn't that where they got the House of Bourbon?
0: I think we'll have to dispense with the whiskey and just concentrate making you into a chaser, Cherokee. Because if somebody doesn't find this Hey, who's this coming? No.
1: Very blue blazes, Chad. I don't know who it is, but he's certainly dressed like a stagecoach company driver.
2: I'm sure glad I found you out here.
0: Right, what's the matter? What happened?
2: Plenty happened. The upstage was just going past a little draw on Quartz Hill when the Arbuckle Kid stepped out. By Godfrey, blamed if he didn't strike again.
0: Well, there it was. Three times in 4 days, the Arbuckle Kid had stopped the stagecoach and with the words, "The express box, please," had made off with another shipment of valuables. But Quartz Hill was 200 and some miles northeast of the Placertown Bridge. The Placertown Bridge where the Arbuckle Kid had robbed the stage not 18 hours earlier. Naturally, the posse broke up, and Cherokee and I returned to my office in Dos Rios, located over O'Bannon's famous livery stable.
1: Well, Chad, you can take it from me. This is an absolute and complete mathematical impossibility. If I'd have robbed those three coaches, the Arbuckle Kid would have had to ride 207 miles a day.
0: Yes, Cherokee, he would have had to ride 207 miles a day, except he didn't.
1: Well, that's what I'm telling you. He couldn't have ridden that far. Even had he been astride the winged mythological horse known as Pegasus.
0: But that's not the reason the Arbuckle Kid didn't ride that distance each day.
1: Huh? What's that again?
0: The Arbuckle Kid didn't ride that distance each day for the simple reason that the Arbuckle Kid doesn't ride a horse.
1: Doesn't ride a... Well, bless my sainted Aunt Chad. You're right. Every driver who's ever seen the Arbuckle Kid says he's traveled afoot. So if he doesn't ride a horse, how could he... Wow. Look who's coming up the stairs, Chad. Jim Baker, the head detective for the Rocky Mountain Stagecoach Company.
0: Jim Baker? Well, this might mean a nice fat fee. Come on in.
3: Howdy, Chad. Cherokee.
0: Hey, what's wrong, Jim? You look as if you'd lost your best friend.
3: Yeah, I'm about to lose my job if someone doesn't ear down that Arbuckle Kid. And I thought maybe you could help.
0: I have been trying to help, Jim. Cherokee and I rode out with the posse this morning.
1: Yeah, for all the good it did.
3: No, that's not what I mean, Chad. I mean to do something to help official.
0: Official?
3: Well, if you're willing to take it on, I'm willing to hire you for $50 a week. And if you catch the black-hearted varmint, see that you get half the reward money.
0: How about Cherokee? Are you willing to hire him, too?
3: If you reckon you need him, I'll sign him on for 2 weeks. Same money.
1: Well, although I abhor work in its general connotation, $50 a week would buy a number of things I prize highly.
0: The quartz we're interested in this case, Cherokee, is gold quartz, not liquid quartz.
3: You got any notions as to what you'd like to do, Chad?
0: I'll just ask you a lot of questions to start with, Jim.
3: Fire away.
0: Well, the location of each of the three holdups the Arbuckle Kid pulled this week are all more than 200 miles apart. Do you believe the same man pulled them?
3: Each of the three drivers identified him positively. Same mask cut out of an Arbuckle coffee bag, same words, the express box, please, same voice, and same method.
0: Now, another question. Has every stage your company's run this week carried valuables?
3: No, the only three coaches carrying anything worth more than $50 were the three of the Arbuckle kid that stuck up.
1: You mean to say he has inside information?
3: No, I'm not meaning to say anything, Cherokee.
0: Tell you what, Jim, now that I've been engaged officially, I'd like to give this some thought. Where can I find you a little later?
3: Down the street, the Stockman's Hotel. I'm staying there as usual while I'm in Dos Rios.
0: Well, you go on back to the Stockman's Hotel, and with a little luck, I should be along shortly. There are a couple of things I'd like to figure out, and they're going to take a mess of thinking.

0: Now, you go right ahead with your supper, Jim, while I do the talking.
1: Well, you sure you won't join me in something?
2: Well, now that you bring it up, I think I'll just wander over to the bar and...
0: Nothing doing, Cherokee. Not on company time.
2: Well, if you'd only let me finish what I had to say, Counselor, and not jump at conclusions. I was just going to add that I'd wander over to the bar and talk to the barmaid. She may be Mexican, but she's unusually comely.
1: Dolores?
3: Yeah.
1: Yeah, McMurtry, who owns the hotel, told me he's more than doubled his liquor business since he's put Dolores behind the bar. Yeah, well, what have you figured out, Chad?
0: Maybe nothing, maybe a lot.
1: Well, the way I feel, anything's better than nothing.
0: Well, checking back over what evidence we have, I find that the Arbuckle Kid performs his work automatically, with almost mathematical precision.
1: Yeah, that's true. Everything goes like clockwork. Not one holdup has taken more than 10 seconds, at the most, from the time he stops the coach, then slaps the horse in the flank and shoots off his shotgun. So?
0: Jim, I just got to wondering what would happen if we could change his timing.
1: Change his timing? What does that mean?
0: What would happen, for example, if when he ordered the driver to throw down the express box, the driver couldn't?
1: Couldn't?
0: I mean, suppose you arranged to have the express boxes bolted down to the roof of the coach. I'm wondering what would happen if the Arbuckle Kid found he couldn't get the box off.
2: Yeah, Chad and I feel he'd be so flabbergasted with his set plans all being changed, he'd give up and run away.
1: Doggone it. Boys, I think you got an idea there. A real idea. And starting today, every Rocky Mountain coach that goes out is having the express box bolted down.
0: Three days later, the down coach from Steamboat Springs to Rifle was slowing down for the hairpin turn at the top of Sky High Pass. Both the driver and the express messenger, knowing the Arbuckle Kid's habits, had their eyes fastened on the road. And then...
4: The express box, please.
5: Ken, thanks to you, the company's bolted the boxes to the roof.
4: Yes, I know. So if you'll just take this sledgehammer, be sharp about it. I'll wait. Get busy. And now, gentlemen, the express box, please. And you might tell Jim Baker and Chad Remington they're going to have to get up a little earlier in the morning if they want to outfox the Arbuckle Kid. Now get going.

0: frontier town.
1: Great idea I had, wasn't it? Bolting the express box to the coach stopped the Arbuckle Kid just about as much as a spider web would stop a locoed bull. Not only were Cherokee, Jim Baker, and I covered with embarrassment, we were covered with consternation. Because here was a thing that not only defied Cherokee's mathematical rules, but the rules of all logic and common sense. A man who doesn't ride a horse traveling more than 200 miles a day, knowing exactly the stagecoach he wanted, and then finally knowing in advance about the express box being bolted down. Well, it had me stumped. Yeah, and just about drove Cherokee to drink.
2: Chad, not only is this thing baffling, but it's amazing. Worst of all, it's absolutely impossible. It couldn't happen, and I'll bet it didn't.
1: That's as neat a way as any I know of to talk yourself out of $50 a week, Cherokee.
2: I don't care. I'm resigning. I'm through. I'm going down to the Stockman's Hotel and buy myself 6 fingers of tonic from the beauteous barmaid, Dolores.
1: If we don't lick this thing, Cherokee, I'm going with you.
2: Well, how do you...

0: they have known about the box and about us working for the coach company is Jim Baker. You think the Arbuckle Kid and Jim Baker might be one and the same?
1: I suppose I ought to crawl all over your hump for even daring to say a thing like that. But I've got to admit it is a possibility. Baker would know which coaches are carrying the important shipments, and what's more, hiring us would certainly make his employers think that he's doing everything he can to stop these holdups.
0: Well, for once, you admit that I'm right.
1: No, I'm sorry. I don't admit that you're right. But since I told you I'd go over to the Stockman's Hotel with you, and not being a Welcher, now let's go.
0: You're willing and consciously going in with me into a tavern which pervades Laughing Water?
1: I said that I would, and I am. All right, come on, Cherokee, let's go.
0: Chad, would you be willing to set me up to another? I'm afraid that last glass Dolores gave me must have had a little hole in the bottom.
1: It had a hole in it, all right.
0: It did?
1: Yeah, it did. Except that the hole was in the top, where you poured it into your mouth. Dolores, will you please bring my friend here another the same?
2: You do not wish another drink, senor?
1: No, I'll play around with this one, thanks. You see, one of us has got to keep a clear head on his shoulders.
2: Oh?
1: We're supposed to be working for the stagecoach company, and, well, they've got a shipment going north tomorrow morning.
2: Oh, you think you maybe get Arbuckle Kid, huh, no?
0: The only thing I'm interested in getting right now is another drink. How about it, Dolores, the lovely?
2: See, right away. Must open another bottle.
0: Who told you there's another shipment going north morning, Chad?
1: Nobody. But I needed some sort of an excuse not to have another drink. Dolores, come on, Cherokee's tongue's hanging out.
2: Right away, please, senor. Who would be impatient?
0: And if that isn't just like a woman, Mexican or otherwise. Look at her down there waiting on somebody else.
1: Maybe she's afraid of him. See, he's got a bowie knife he's playing with on top of the bar.
0: Chad Remington, you can get the most ridiculous ideas. Do you think that even a hard-bitten vulture like that one would pull a knife and to get a drink? Thank goodness, here she comes.
2: Very sorry, must keep you waiting. Other man drinking from bottle already have opened. But for waiting, I give you extra good measure.
1: There you are, Dolores, and an extra 4 bits for you.
2: Oh.
1: All right, come on, Cherokee.
0: Come on? I haven't even raised this glass to
1: come on, Cherokee. You and I are going to work. Oh.

0: Cat, I've known men so mean they'd pull wings off of little flies, but I've never met the likes of you yet. Imagine buying me a drink, paying for it, and then not let me drink it.
1: Save your breath, Cherokee, because you and I have got quite a lot of riding to do.
0: Where? Where are we going?
1: Well, the first stop is right here, Quartz Hill. All right, easy, boy, easy.
0: And what, may I ask, are we doing out here?
1: We're going to see if we can find any sign left by the Arbuckle Kid. Principally, his footprints.
0: Footprints?
1: Footprints, Cherokee. And if you want that $50 a week and your share of the reward money, you'll start right now looking. By late the next afternoon, Cherokee and I had been not only to Quartz Hill, but to Placerton Bridge and the other two places the Arbuckle Kid had visited lately. And on returning to my office, we had four pieces of paper, each with a sketch, the outline of a boot print.
0: All right, Chad, I'll admit that the boot prints are different.
1: Different? One's about size 8, this one's a 10, and the one on the left is a good 12 and a wide width. And the last one is small enough to be a large woman's size.
0: But what does that prove? The Arbuckle Kid must be smart to get away with what he's done so far. So doesn't it follow that he may change boots just to avoid detection?
1: It might, but I don't think that it does. Because I think that there are four Arbuckle Kids.
0: You what?
1: Four men, all the same general build. All with the same approximate voice quality. But all wearing different size boots.
0: But why, Chad? Why?
1: Well, how else could the Arbuckle Kid hold up stages more than 200 miles apart?
0: You know, that's a brilliant deduction, Chad. When did the idea occur to you?
1: Yesterday, in the bar of the Stockman's Hotel.
0: Another proof of the stimulating and efficacious results of imbibing and drinking liquor.
1: Not at all. It's just another instance of what happens when a man keeps his eyes open. Because while you were so busy drinking and trying to get still another drink,

0: I saw two men come up to the bar, each of whom laid down a bowie knife.
1: A bowie knife? Now, how did a bowie knife get into our conversation?
0: It got into our conversation by the simple expedient of my starting to believe a bowie knife is the letter of introduction the Arbuckle Kid and his alter egos use to get information from your most attractive Mexican friend, Senorita Dolores.
1: Counselor, if you don't mind, I'm going over to the doctor's. Must be something wrong with my hearing.
0: No, there's nothing wrong with your hearing, although there may be something wrong with your believing.
1: You mean to sit there and look me square in the eye and tell me you think the lovely Dolores is the Arbuckle Kid?
0: No, I don't. But since Jim Baker lives at the Stockman's Hotel while he's in Dos Rios, which is quite often, and transacts his business there, I'm starting to think that Dolores picks up what information she can gather and passes it on as a go-between.
1: But what about these four bandits you say passes one? Are you sure of that?
0: I'm not sure of anything, Cherokee. But as that stage driver said, by Godfrey, we're certainly going to find out. All right, come on, O'Bannon. You and I have got another 40 miles to ride, and we're going to burn up the road to Steamboat Springs and find our friend Jim Baker.
1: Jim, what do you think? Do you think Chad's proof makes sense?
2: That hasn't got any proof, Cherokee.
1: Well, I'm glad you... Huh? No proof? But the boot prints? Blackguards with the bowie knife?
2: All of that is far from being proof, boys.
0: Well, you can't say that I didn't try, Jim.
2: All I'm trying to say, Chad, is you've turned up the first clues. The only clues we've had in 16 months. I even spent 7 weeks making the rounds of all the grocery stores trying to find out who might be buying Arbuckle coffee. Since everyone around here seems to drink nothing but Arbuckle coffee, it was a neat little blind alley.
1: Well, then, if you're as delighted as you sound with what Chad has turned up, wouldn't this be an occasion for a little celebrating?
0: They don't start ringing the church bells till the wedding's over, Cherokee.
2: As long as all of this is your doing, Chad, how would you like to proceed from here? Any ideas?
0: Well, since, as we lawyers say, time is of the essence, I don't think we ought to waste any time trying to outsmart the Arbuckle Kid and his gang and catch them while they're in the act of holding up a coach.
2: How else would you catch those buzzards?
0: You give the Stockman's Hotel in Dos Rios a lot of business, don't you?
2: I sure do. Not only do I spend about 10 nights out of the month there myself, but our drivers stop there on their layovers. Why?
0: In that case, McMurtry, who owns the hotel, should be willing to do you a favor, wouldn't you think?
2: He sure should.
0: Good enough. And instead of wasting any more time up here in Steamboat Springs, I say let's find some fresh horses and get to riding. With McMurtry's help and without the lovely Dolores being aware of it, the crowd in the cafe of the Stockman's Hotel suddenly thinned out until there was nobody there but Cherokee, Jim Baker, and myself. And, of course, the languorous but attentive Dolores. Then, much to Cherokee's distaste, I got up, walked over to the bar, and with a quick flip, threw a bowie knife into it so it stuck there and quivered.
3: Senor, what is meaning to this?
0: You ought to know what a bowie knife means, Dolores.
3: All I know is I shall call Mr. McMurtry and tell him you put big hole in his beautiful bar.
0: Sure, go ahead. Call McMurtry. And while we're waiting for him, I'd like a drink.
3: A drink, senor?
0: A drink, senorita. A cup of coffee. A cup of Arbuckle coffee.
3: No comprendo, senor. I can't...
0: The only place you're going, young lady, is with us.
3: You hurt me. You let me go. You...
0: Dolores, I'm going to let you go. But when you leave here, you're going to one of two places. Either you're going to lead us to the Arbuckle Kid's hideout, or you're going to jail.
3: No comprendo. I do not understand what you say.
0: Then let me tell it to you the way you will understand it. You lead us to the hideout, and you'll cut in for 20% of the reward money. That'll amount to better than $600.
3: No.
0: All right, then. Jim, you're a fully authorized deputy marshal. Let's get started and escort Dolores down to jail.
3: No, senor, no. You sure I get $600 if I show you?
2: You'll get at least $600, maybe more.
0: Well, Dolores?
3: You get for me a horse, senor. I'll show you a hideout very soon.

0: That's the hideout cabin.
1: Better stop and get off here, Chad.
2: What do we do now, Chad?
3: I'm afraid that we'll have a little trouble getting any closer to the cabin by ourselves, so I think the smart thing to do is to send Dolores on ahead.
1: Huh? Send her on ahead? Well, she can warn him that way, Chad.
3: With these rifles pointing at her back.
4: Senor Remington, no. No.
3: Senorita Dolores, yes. Now get going. Jim, we three had better spread out.
1: Okay, Chad. This is your party.
4: Roberto! Roberto! In trouble!
2: Now blast that girl. She's warned him.
3: Jim, cover the side of the building. Come on, Cherokee. We're going to close in from the front.
2: Well, Chad, she's been shot.
3: Use your rifle, Jim. Use your rifle.
5: He's got the money coming, all right.
3: But he's not spending it on any more drinks.
2: Why, Chad, I'm virtually a hero.
3: Virtually, but somebody's got to pay Dolores' hospital bill, and that's what you and I are going to do with at least part of our reward money.
2: Well, even then, Chad, can't I spend enough just to buy a little gin fizz?
3: You can't spend anything. That girl's apt to be in the hospital for a long time. The doctor says she's going to have a slow recovery.
2: Well, in that case, I've got the drink to match her recovery. McMurtry, I'm having a drink. Bring me a slow gin fizz.

Frontier Town, starring Reed Hadley and featuring Wade Crosby, is a Bruce Ells production. Supervision and direction by Paul Franklin. Music written and played by Ivan Dittmars. Be sure to be with us again same time next week for another fine action-adventure story with your favorite young Western star, Reed Hadley. And now this is Bill Forman telling you that Frontier Town comes to you from Hollywood.

0: I'm crunching my polo, dear Liza, dear Liza. I'm crunching my polo, dear Liza, crunching.
1: The nicest thing about the mint with the hole is that it's smooth and never crumbles. You can eat polo without other people hearing. Try sucking them, dear Henry.
0: I can't. I've already crunched them all.
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0: This is Laurence Olivier. Today's play is adapted from a story by Alexandre Dumas of the Three Musketeers and the Count of Monte Cristo, and many more which I'm sure all of you will know. I myself am going to play the role of Captain Zadomierski in the story called Zadomierski's Duel. This is the story of a group of Russian officers just after the Napoleonic Wars. They were quartered in a little Austrian village of Valins, and the date was the spring of 1825. There were five of them invited for dinner and cards by the aide-de-camp. They'd been talking over all the topics which made for conversation in the regiment, not forgetting dueling, for all of the officers were convinced there was no better way of losing one's life than over a point of honor, especially when armed with a pistol. But there was also another matter which one or two of them had on their minds.
1: Without being indiscreet, could you tell us what the colonel called you in for this morning, Mikhailovich?
2: I think so. An officer is joining us to replace Captain Baranov.
3: Oh,
2: Captain Zadomierski.
1: Zadomierski, huh?
2: That's right. Some of you probably know him. He's engaged to Mariana Ravensky.
3: Oh, good, good. When's he due to arrive?
2: He's here already. Oh. I met him over at the colonel's place. He's very anxious to meet you all, gentlemen. So I took the liberty of asking him over to dine with us.
3: Splendid. What sort of a fellow is he?
2: And I think you know him fairly well, Captain Stepanovich. You were in the same regiment at St. Petersburg, weren't
4: you? That's right. We were students together. He was a brave, good-looking fellow. Much liked by everyone, but a little on the impulsive side. Quick to pick a quarrel.
1: Mademoiselle Ravensky tells me he's by way of being something of an expert at dueling himself. But he ought to do well enough in this company. If he wants to pick a quarrel with me, I'll try and take the edge off his heart of him.
3: Why has he left the guards, by the way? Is he ruined?
1: On the contrary. I hear he's just inherited some 20,000 rubles.
2: Well, come along, gentlemen. I suggest we move into the other room for cards.
3: Yes.
2: Karloff can bring in the food while we're playing. After you, Major.
3: Too bad, Stum. In a moment, I thought it was going to be your game.
1: Well, Captain, this obviously is not my lucky day.
5: Unlucky at cards and unlucky in love, eh, Stum? Isn't it true that you also have an eye to Mademoiselle Ravensky?
1: I advise you to mind your own business, Captain.
5: Oh, I'm sorry. As you say, it's none of my business.
3: That makes 60 rubles, I believe.
1: There you are, Captain. 20, 40, 60.
3: Too bad, Stum.
5: Before we start the next round, Stum, may I remind you there is another little matter to be settled?
1: Another matter? What do you mean?
5: Have you forgotten the money I loaned you last night?
1: My purse is empty tonight, but I've always honored my debts in the past. Are you suggesting otherwise?
3: Shh.
6: Captain Zadomierski.
2: Here you are at last, Zadomierski. Come in and meet the others. Major Belayev.
7: Captain.
2: Captain Stepanovich.
4: My dear Zadomierski.
2: Captain Pravdin.
7: Captain.
2: Lieutenant Stram.
7: Stram.
2: Cornet Naletov.
8: Good evening, gentlemen. I'm proud and happy to join your regiment. Hello, Captain.
5: Hello,
8: so we meet again. You've not forgotten your old friend, I hope.
4: Certainly not. It's good to see you again, Zadomierski.
5: You're going to be with us for long, do you think?
8: I hope so, as long as possible. I've taken a house near my old friend Ravensky. I knew the family in St. Petersburg. I've got my horses here, a good cook, possible library, a garden that's exactly right for target practice.
1: Ooh. Target practice?
8: Yes.
1: So you're fond of shooting?
8: Yes, I fire 12 balls every morning. It's a hobby of mine.
1: Indeed. You must be fond of it, then. Personally, I can't see any point in shooting, apart from hunting.
8: I certainly don't regard it as time wasted. A pistol is a very useful weapon at times.
1: Well, I suppose that is a matter of opinion.
8: Exactly. I find that garrison life occasionally leads to sharp words. A man who's known to be a good shot is less likely to be bothered.
1: As I see it, in duels and everything else, something ought to be left to chance. It is not my idea of honorable conduct, taking so many precautions.
8: Could you tell me exactly why not?
1: Yes. Do you play cards, Captain?
8: What has that got to do with it?
1: I'll try to explain myself. As we all know, there are some card players that have a special knack of shuffling a pack of cards so that they get a winning hand. Well, personally, I can see no difference between a man who robs another of money and one who robs him of his life.
3: Gentlemen, now,
1: please. Of course, I'm not saying this in a personal way, Captain. I'm merely speaking in general terms.
8: You're insulting me either way, sir. Captain Stepanovich, I must ask you to act for me in this. I feel my honor has been impugned. May I count on you?
3: My dear Zadomierski, I'm sure that
1: if you please, Captain. Captain Zadomierski has explained to us how he practices shooting every day. Personally, I practice merely when I fight. So I presume that a man of honor would wish to level the odds.
8: Captain Stepanovich will act for me, sir. I'm happy to leave the details to him.
1: Very well, then. We will equalize the chances. And I will settle the details with Captain Stepanovich. Good night, gentlemen.
6: Gentlemen, we really can't let them fight like
4: this. I quite agree.
8: Excuse me. I'm a newcomer among you. None of you know me. I have an obligation to defend myself. It's quite impossible to let this pass without fighting. I don't know what I've done to annoy the man, but it seems that he has some grudge against me.
5: Truth is, Captain, I think Stamm is jealous of you. We happen to know that he's in love with Mademoiselle Ravensky.
8: The devil he is. Well, that explains it, I suppose. Anyway, gentlemen, you see, I have no option in the matter. I look to your forbearance.
6: Very well, Captain. The matter must be settled between the two of you.
8: Thank you. I appreciate your sympathy.
2: Well, tomorrow will have to take care of itself. Meanwhile, may I suggest a little dinner, gentlemen?
6: Yes, sir.
2: Good idea. Cut off. Serve the soup.
8: I remember that everybody put a very bold face on the business. Stamm had left and was soon forgotten. It was far from popular, I gathered, at the best of times. He had the reputation of being cold and taciturn, and was said to keep more or less aloof from the rest of them. As for me, I think I could claim to have behaved quite adequately. They drank my health, and before we parted, Captain Stefanovich had agreed to call on Lieutenant Stamm and learn his plans for the following morning.
1: My proposal is a very simple one, Captain. Two sabers are to be planted at a distance of 1 yard apart. The opponents are to stand behind each saber, each with a pistol. On the count of 1, 2, 3, they're to fire.
4: 1 yard apart? Are you mad? Both will be killed.
1: On the contrary.
4: If both fire at once, when it's impossible to miss...
1: I was about to explain. Only one of the pistols will be loaded.
4: But heavens,
1: I will bring the pistols with me. The choice will be Tsaromirsky's.
4: Come now, Stamm. We're both men of the world. I understand your desire to carry this matter through, but to propose conditions which are unacceptable even to a man of honor like Captain Tsaromirsky...
1: May I remind you, Captain Stefanovich, that it was your... man of honor who issued the challenge.
4: But no...
1: And in the presence of several more men of honor, he left the conditions of the duel to me. Therefore, I have every intention of satisfying my desire, as you yourself put it, to see this little affair through.
4: But what you suggest is sheer murder or suicide.
1: Excuse me. It is a matter of chance, as it would be in a game of cards.
4: In cards, you stand to lose only your fortune. Here, a man's life is at stake.
1: But whose? You talk as though only Captain Tsaromirsky's life was endangered by my proposal. What about mine?
4: Lieutenant Stamm, I beg you to reconsider.
1: Captain Stefanovich, I'm not offering Tsaromirsky a victim, one more target. I'm offering him an opponent. Either he agrees to fight as I suggest, which he has already agreed to do, or I shall refuse to fight him at all. In that case, I shall have proved that he is only a brave man when he is morally certain of his own safety.
4: Lieutenant Stamm... As a senior officer...
1: Forgive me, Captain. This duel is to be fought with pistols. And pistols know no differences in rank.
4: Those are your last words?
1: They are.
4: Very well. As Captain Zolomirsky's agent, I shall have to accept.
1: Good. Please tell him that I shall expect him under the Imperial Oak Tree in the park at 5 o'clock tomorrow morning.
8: When Stefanovich arrived back at my rooms to tell us the terms of the duel, he found me with Captain Pravdin, who'd also agreed to act for me. As briefly as he could, he told us what he had just agreed with Lieutenant Stamm.
7: But, my dear Stefanovich, this is an outrageous plan.
4: So I told him.
8: Well, I must admit that I rather expected something of the sort. After all, he pointed out that he intended to equalize the chances.
7: Oh, the same. This is like no duel I ever heard of. In fact, you might as well toss up, which is to blow out the other man's brain.
8: Exactly. Well, Stefanovich has agreed to the terms.
4: I had no alternative. You gave me your orders in the matter before I went to see him.
8: But certainly, and I should be the last to blame you for carrying them out. You've acted perfectly correctly.
7: So you mean to go through with it?
8: Naturally. You can hardly expect me to start hedging at this stage. As the lieutenant says, it will be purely a matter of chance.
9: Boris! Oh, Boris!
8: Mariana, what on earth has happened? What are you doing here?
9: Boris, they told me... What am I doing here? How can you ask me that when I may never see you again? Why do you think I'm here?
8: My dear.
9: There's only an hour since you left me, and yet you said nothing about...
8: Well...
9: How could you do that to me, Boris?
8: I had no intention of distressing you, Mariana, but who told you?
9: Never mind who told me. I know everything. But tomorrow you may be killed. Certain to be killed.
8: Mariana, we're not alone. Think of your reputation coming here to me like this. My dear, you must leave
9: us. No, no, no. I don't care about anything but you.
8: Gentlemen, May I present Captain Pravdin and Captain Stefanovich, Mademoiselle Ravensky, my fiancée.
7: Enchanté, mademoiselle. Now, if you will excuse us...
8: Please stay with us, gentlemen.
9: Yes. Hmm? Yes, please stay. You've seen me here, so I have nothing more to hide. Perhaps you may be able to help me.
7: As you wish, mademoiselle, but I beg you to calm yourself. You,
9: Boris, I beg you.
7: You seem overwrought. Are you unwell?
9: No. Boris, please don't fight this duel. I ask you. I forbid you. If you do it, it will kill more than you. It will also kill me. Your life belongs to me now. It is no longer yours to throw away like...
8: My darling, please don't torture me like this. I must fight. How can I possibly refuse? I should be disgraced if I drew back now. It'd be cowardly. I should die of shame far more surely than I'm likely to die of Stamm's pistol.
9: Captain Pravdin, you are a man of honor and respected for it. You understand affairs of honor. Please, Captain Pravdin, tell him he can refuse this duel. Make him understand. It's not a duel at all. It's murder. Captain, he won't listen to me. Tell him...
7: Mademoiselle, I would lay down my life for you gladly to spare you anything, but I cannot honorably do this. It would not...
9: Captain, I beg you...
7: It would not be worthy of him, mademoiselle, or worthy of his uniform. Captain Zhodomirsky is known to be a skillful duelist. If he were to refuse to fight on Lieutenant Stamm's conditions, well, he would be accused of being a coward.
8: Now, don't you see what you're trying to make me do? Do you wish me to dishonor myself? Could you ever love me again if I did?
9: No. No, I see it's hopeless to go on. It's not that I should ever stop loving you. It's that you would begin to hate me.
8: No.
9: So I'll say no more.
8: My darling.
9: Kiss me, Boris. Perhaps we shall never see each other again. Good night, Boris. Captain Pravdin.
7: Good night.
9: Captain Stefanovich.
8: I'll take you home, Mariana. Gentlemen, you'd better both retire. When I get back, I shall have some letters to write. Have you ordered the horses for the morning?
7: They will be ready by 4:30.
8: Thank you. Please don't wait up for me.
7: As you wish, Captain. Good night.

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1: We'd like to take just a moment to preview the great lineup of listening entertainment in store tomorrow on NBC. You'll want to join noted Italian conductor Guido Cantelli as he returns to the podium to lead the NBC Symphony Orchestra for his sixth consecutive season. The brilliant maestro opens his concert from Carnegie Hall, offering music of Barber, Debussy, and Ravel, featuring the work Two Inventions by the Italian composer Bettinelli. So be sure to enjoy this hour of music with the NBC Symphony. Later, you're invited to hear high comedy drama with the brilliant acting of Rex Harrison and Anna Lee when the NBC Star Playhouse presents The Second Man. You'll enjoy S.N. Behrman's delightful comedy dealing with the dual nature of man. And for more adventure on the Western Plains, James Stewart stars as fast-shooting, slow-talking Britt Ponsett when your six-shooter hero helps a runaway boy to learn the true meaning of the Yuletide. And for more of NBC's great lineup of dramatic entertainment, hear how a stroke of fate might have altered the entire course of a nation. In fact, this imaginative drama series shows how a single event may even have changed the history of the world. That stroke of fate, tomorrow on NBC. Later, join that brilliant pair, Hume Cronin and Jessica Tandy, in another amusing episode of the comedy series, The Marriage. You'll enjoy hearing how Ben and Liz Marriott handle all the realistic everyday problems in this delightful family drama. And remember to keep informed on the latest news of the week in review on Weekend, your Sunday newspaper of the air. It's the only Sunday paper you can safely enjoy while driving your car, when a host of top notables join to bring you everything from cover stories to feature items on home, fashion, and sports. Top newsmen Merrill Muller, Elmo Roper, and Earl Godwin offer accurate commentary on news headlines from the nation and the world, while Tex McCrary keeps you up to date with personalities in the news. 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
0: And now we continue Theatre Royal with Sir Laurence Olivier.
2: The dawn was just beginning to break when we set out for our rendezvous in the park. Captain Stefanovich rode in an open carriage with Captain Pravdin and myself. The others rode ahead of us. The road led us past the house of the Rubenskys, and as I looked up, I caught sight of Mariana at the window. She was as pale and motionless as a statue. Neither of us gave any sign as our eyes met. By 5 o'clock, both parties were at the rendezvous.
3: Good morning, gentlemen.
4: Good morning.
3: Who is to give the word to fire?
2: Major Balayev, will you do me the favor?
4: Very well, Captain.
2: You know the conditions, I believe. Here is my saber. If Lieutenant Stamm...
3: If you please, Major.
5: Thank you.
2: Be good enough to mark out our places for us, Major. Then perhaps you would load.
5: Very well, Captain.
3: Loading will not be necessary, Major. I've brought the pistols with me. One of them is loaded already. The other has only a gun cap.
6: Do you know which is which, then?
3: What does it matter? Captain Sadomirsky has the choice of pistols.
5: Is that agreeable to you, Captain?
2: Perfectly.
5: It is agreed that the sabers be planted 1 yard apart. The opponents will stand behind them. Captain Sadomirsky, here are the pistols. The choice is yours.
2: Thank you, Major. This one will suit me admirably.
5: Lieutenant Stamm.
3: Thank you.
5: Are you ready, gentlemen?
2: Yes.
3: Yes?
5: I shall count up to three, gentlemen. On the word three, both of you will fire. Is that clearly understood?
3: Yes.
5: Gentlemen, present your pistols. One, two, three.
7: Who fired? Sadomirsky. He drew the unloaded pistol. Stamm has still not fired.
8: No, no, this is sheer murder.
9: Silence, gentlemen, please.
2: Fire, Lieutenant.
3: It is not your place to instruct me, Captain. I shall decide for myself whether to fire or not. And that depends how you answer me.
2: All right, then, but for the love of heaven, speak quickly.
3: Don't worry. I shan't abuse your patience. You see, I didn't come expressly to kill you, Captain Sadomirsky. I came here with a perfectly open mind. I'm not very well off. And I have nothing very much to lose by dying. You, on the other hand, are far more fortunate. Life must be far more dear to you. Well, fate seems to have decided against you. It appears that you are the one who must die.
2: Is that all you wish to tell me?
3: No. Give me your word of honor that in future you will not be so hasty with your challenges, and I will let you live.
2: I have never been hasty, Lieutenant. You insulted me with a disgraceful comparison. I was compelled to challenge you. I have nothing more to say to you. So fire.
3: There's nothing dishonorable about my conditions. Are they reasonable, Major? I'll abide by your judgment. Perhaps Captain Zaremirsky will do the same.
5: Captain Zaremirsky has proved his courage, I think. If he's not killed, he can hardly be blamed for it. Can he honorably accept the conditions, gentlemen?
8: Yes, of course he can.
9: The captain consents. In future, he will be less ready to take offense.
3: You are his second, Captain Pravdin. I wish to hear Captain Zaremirsky.
9: Will you confirm what I've said, Captain Zaremirsky?
7: Very well. In future, I will be less ready to take offense.
10: Well, that's good.
3: Thank you, Captain. I am gladder than anyone. It has ended as I wished. Well, Captain, I've shown you that when you have courage, mere shooting in a duel amounts to very little. When the chances are equal, a good shot is no better off than a bad one. In any case, I had no desire to kill you. I merely wanted to see how you'd face up to death. You've proved your courage. I congratulate you. Oh, it may amuse you now to know that neither of the pistols was loaded, you see?
11: You were no real danger at all.
7: Confound your insolence! This is a new insult, worse than the other. You think it's ended, do you? Oh, no, far from it, monsieur. We shall fight properly this time, and one of the pistols will be loaded if I have to load it myself.
3: Pardon me, Captain, I've given you your life. I'm not going to take it back again.
7: You've insulted me, treated me like a scoundrel, and I insist that you give me satisfaction.
3: You can insult me as much as you like. I've told you I do not intend to fight with you.
9: Then you'll have to fight with me, sir. I'm under no obligations to you, I think. Zadomirsky is right. Your behavior has been outrageous. Not only to him, but to all of us. If you haven't paid for it in the next 5 minutes with your life...
3: Captain Pravdin, I have no quarrel with you, sir. This is a matter for me and Captain...
7: If Pravdin doesn't kill you, Stamm, I shall.
9: I have every inclination to kill you myself.
3: Devil take it, I can't fight all of you. Very well, then, if you insist. Choose one among yourselves, and I'll fight with him if I have to. So far as I can see, you don't want a duel so much as an assassination.
5: You can set your mind at rest, sir. We'll do nothing that a man of honor could fairly complain of. We are all insulted, for you wear our uniform and then you behave like a blackguard. You can't fight with all of us. In my opinion, you're not fit to fight with any of us. You behave like a cowardly wretch.
3: I fail to see why. If I had not proved to you that the second pistol was unloaded, who would have been any the wiser?
5: We do not expect to be tricked by a gentleman. You seem to be quite unaware of how a gentleman should behave. Well, if you want me to be explicit, I shall have to point out to you that you deliberately set out to humiliate a fellow officer. Yes. You made him suffer all the feelings of a man condemned to death. You went out of your way to prolong those feelings, while you yourself knew perfectly well that you had nothing at all to fear, that you couldn't possibly come to any harm. And if that wasn't enough in itself, then you refused to give him satisfaction after you have insulted him mortally twice.
3: Well, I suggested that he should not be so anxious to pick his quarrels in future.
5: And I suggest that you hold your tongue, sir.
3: All right, then. Load the pistols. I'll fight with anyone who feels like
9: it. Feels like it? Lieutenant Stamm, you have insulted not only a fellow officer, but every one of us here. I insist on the right of defending the honor of the regiment.
3: I have no quarrel with you, Captain Pravdin. But I'm ready to accept your ridiculous challenge.
9: Ridiculous? Major Belayev, this matter must be honorably concluded. I agree to forgo the first opportunity to fight Stamm in favor of Captain Pravdin. But Stamm will have to fight me as well if he succeeds in disposing of his first opponent.
5: Oh, no! You'll fight with none of us. You've disgraced your officer's uniform, so nobody will fight with you. What's more, nobody will even serve with you. I suggest that you resign your commission on the grounds of ill health. I think the surgeon will sign any certificates that may be necessary. A month from now, we expect you to have left the regiment.
9: Major Belayev, I cannot agree with you in this matter. But if that's your final word, I am sure I'm speaking for every officer present in saying that in no circumstances would we continue to serve another day with Lieutenant Stamm.
3: Very well, then. I shall be delighted to resign. Not to oblige you, any of you, but simply because I shall be only too glad to see the last of you, Captain Zaremirsky in particular. This is my saber, I think. Goodbye, gentlemen. I hope you enjoy your dueling.
7: Gentlemen, why did you force me to accept such humiliating conditions? I should never have listened to you.
5: You have nothing to reproach yourself with, Captain. We take full responsibility for the whole thing. You have acted impeccably throughout. I think I can speak for all of us when I say you've proved yourself to be a man of honor.
10: Yeah, of course you have.
5: Well, gentlemen, we have nothing more to detain us. Now, the Colonel will have to be told all about this. Also about the resignation of Lieutenant Stamm.
7: I shall make myself responsible for that, Major.
5: Very well, then. I suggest we get back to the village.
2: Climbed back into our carriages. Only this time, Pravdin rode with Mikhailovich, and Stefanovich and I were alone. I remember catching a glimpse of Stan before we set out, far away down the road, galloping up from the village to the distant hillside beyond. Well, we were rid of him. We followed the road back to our quarters, the same road by which we had set out in the light of dawn some half an hour ago. Stepanovich, I don't know what's the matter with me.
8: Why don't you feel well?
2: I feel well enough, but I've got a sort of horrible fear. Sort of presentiment.
8: What about? It's probably just a reaction. After all, it's not very surprising after an ordeal like that.
2: Well, all I know is I wish that Stamm's pistol had been loaded. And I wish that he'd fired.
8: Nonsense, man. You're lucky to be alive, after all.
2: Well,
8: and we're very glad that you are.
2: I suppose I should be thankful that I am.
8: I know of somebody who certainly will be, my dear fellow. And I don't need to remind you of her name.
2: Stepanovich, will you do me a favor?
8: Of course, anything I can.
2: Mariana, this is her house that we're just coming to.
8: I know. She was at the window as I went past before.
2: Yes. We must just stop there for a few minutes.
8: Well, of course.
2: I want you to come in with me to see her. I want you to tell her just how the miserable affair ended.
8: But surely you want to see her alone.
2: Well, I will stay on, perhaps. But I want you to come with me. I have this horrible sort of presentiment.
8: I shall be glad to come.
2: Oh, thank you.
8: I can imagine how glad she'll be to see you. Driver, pull up here.
2: Somehow, the house appeared unnaturally quiet. We rang the bell and waited. But there was no one to answer. The door, in any case, was half open. And without a word, we pushed it wide and went in. I felt a sudden chill at my heart. I began to run upstairs, two steps at a time, Stepanovich following me. At the head of the stairs, we paused. The house was utterly silent. Suddenly, as we stood there, not knowing what to do, the door of one of the bedrooms opened. A man came out whom we both recognized as the local doctor. He looked at us, not knowing who we were. Doctor, is anything wrong? Mademoiselle?
12: Mademoiselle is dead, sir.
2: Dead? No.
12: She had a great shock. It brought about a failure of the heart. I'd often told her, and told her parents, that on no account should she get overwrought.
2: No. No, I don't believe it. It can't be true.
12: I'm afraid it is true, sir. I take it you're a friend of the family.
2: Oh.
12: I gather from the servants that there's been a duel. I understand that Mademoiselle Mariana was in love with one of the men who were fighting.
2: Oh, no.
12: I believe he was an army officer, so perhaps you know him. His name was Zoromirsky, and he was fighting a duel with a Lieutenant Stamm, I think the name was. She watched them both ride out at dawn for the park. Some 10 minutes ago, the lieutenant rode back into town alone. So I presume that her lover also is dead.
2: No, it's a mistake.
12: I really don't know, sir. Mademoiselle certainly believed he was dead.
2: Oh, God. If only he were. If only he were.
12: Excuse me, gentlemen, I must go.
2: Oh, if only he were dead. If only the pistol had been loaded.

This is Laurence Olivier again. I should like to thank the cast you heard this week in Alexandre Dumas' story, Zadomierski's Duel. They included Arthur Ridley, Keith Pyatt, Elizabeth Kentish, Robert Rieti, Ferdy Main, Anthony Carey, and Seymour Green. I shall be back with you again next week when I look forward to the pleasure of both introducing the play and appearing in it myself. Until then, au revoir.

Sir Laurence Olivier starred in today's transcribed program. The script was by Derek Patmore. The music was under the direction of Sidney Torch. Theatre Royal is an NBC presentation, produced and directed by Harry Allen Towers.

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0: This is Nightline, the line that's open at the right place at the right moment, and this is Walter O'Keefe. Good evening, and here's our first Nightline call tonight from Hollywood. Groucho Marx and You Bet Your Life. Hey, George, you tell us, what is tonight's secret word?
1: Ladies and gentlemen, the secret word is people. P-E-O-P-L-E.
2: Really?
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3: In centuries past, this was the sound that used to get the news around. Yes, in centuries past, the people on one side of the hill beat the drum to share the news of the world with the people on the other side of the hill. And since the world in those days was a smaller, more easygoing world, this was enough to get the news around. Ours is a chaotic age with critical events flashing across the face of the earth. Fortunately for us, we can keep up with these events because we have at our fingertips the fastest means of communication ever devised. We have radio. And NBC Radio, with news on the hour, keeps you alerted to world events wherever they happen, as soon as they happen. From ages primitive to present, people have wanted to keep up with events. In our day and age, this is the sound that really gets the news around. This is Leon Pearson inviting you to keep up with the news on the hour all day, every day, over most of these NBC stations.
1: Here he is, the one, the only...
4: Well, here I am again with the chance for each of our couples to win up to $10,000. And if any of them say the secret word, they'll win an extra $100.
1: Groucho, I
4: now,
1: am...
4: Now, who's first, George? You're supposed to wait until I say who's first.
1: Oh, am I?
4: You can be replaced, you know.
1: Mr. Stephen Perkins is
4: Mr.
1: waiting to
4: Stephen
1: talk.
4: Foster, isn't it?
1: No, Stephen Perkins is the gentleman's name.
4: Oh,
1: he's
4: this
1: waiting.
4: Is not the songwriter, huh?
1: No. Groucho, I have Mr. Stephen Perkins waiting to talk to you and his
4: you
1: partner...
4: You said that, George.
1: His partner is a special guest, Mrs. Catherine Godfrey. And I think I might mention here that Mrs. Godfrey is Arthur Godfrey's mother.
4: Well, shucks. Well, welcome to your next life. Say the secret word and you'll divide an extra $100. It's a common word, something you see every day. Well, what do you know? Arthur Godfrey's mother, huh?
5: People say, are you related to him? And I say, I'm his producer.
4: No. Well, you said the secret word, people, so you and your partner over here split $100. So now you're already $50 ahead. Okay. Back where you came from, huh? You're Stephen Perkins?
6: Yes, sir.
4: Where are you from, Mr. Perkins?
6: Marblehead.
4: No, I don't want a description of you. I just want to know... All I want to know is where you hail from.
6: And then
4: where are you
6: I went
4: from?
6: To the Granite State.
4: Oh, the Granite
6: Born
4: State.
6: Born in Marblehead.
4: Well,
6: to
4: tell
6: Granite.
4: Us something about Marblehead. What was your boyhood like there?
6: Didn't have one there.
4: What was it like in New Hampshire?
6: It was mighty cold. Mighty cold.
4: Mighty cold. Say, you're a regular fountain of information, aren't you? Steve, you said it was cold back there in New Hampshire. We don't have cold winters in California, you know. We just have colds. But I know what it's like back there in the winter because, you know, I was brought up in the East. How'd you like it as a boy, for instance, in the winter? How would you get to school?
6: Well, we used to have to walk to school. We used to plow through a lot of snow. Some mighty cold, cold weather.
4: Well, that's admirable. Those are the things that made America great. Nothing could stop the children of those days from achieving an education. Now, how far was the school from your home?
6: 3 blocks.
4: Well, you were a real pioneer, weren't you, huh?
6: Mm-hmm.
4: 3 blocks. When I was in school, I had to go 10 blocks.
6: Heavens.
4: Yeah, well, these were cell blocks in a reform school. Catherine, where are you from?
5: New York City.
4: New York City, huh? And when were you born?
5: I was born in 1879 in Oswego, New York.
4: You swing on who in New York?
5: Oswego, New York.
4: Oh, I thought you said you had Oswego in New York. By the way, how does it feel to be the mother of a famous celebrity?
5: Oh,
4: what did you say his name was?
5: Arthur.
4: Oh, Godfrey, yeah. Catherine, you seem interested and alert in what's going on around you. How do you spend your time? Do you have any particular projects and interests?
5: I'm a composer, and I write music, and I brought you two marches to heaven for you later.
4: Oh, good.
5: And I play the organ, the piano, everything I can lay my hands on. I have a hammer.
4: Well, could you play him? You could lay your hands on him.
5: And I am quite a cut-up. If you give me a piece of paper, I'll cut something
4: out. Piece of paper?
5: For you.
6: Check with you.
4: Well, I don't have
5: I don't want that. I want a piece of that white paper.
4: This is cardboard. Could you do it
5: on that? Yes, I can do it with that. And do you know what
4: the thing is, if you cut that up, your name is on there,
5: that's
4: and I won't know who you are.
5: Cut up anyway. Do you know what the telephone number is of the Garden of Eden?
4: The telephone number of the Garden of Eden?
5: Yeah.
4: No, what is it?
5: 281-APPLE.
4: That's mighty good.
5: I gave you a cigar instead of a pipe.
4: No, you gave me a pipe instead of a cigar. Why did you do that? Do you object to cigar smoking? That's rather good, isn't it, huh?
5: No glasses.
4: You see them?
5: I can cut your name out, but you have to have a typewriter paper to do it.
4: No, well, I don't. I haven't even got a typewriter.
5: Well,
4: now, Catherine, I want you to be honest. Do you think this really looks like me?
5: No.
4: You know what it looks like, don't you? It looks more like one of those tea bags that your son is always holding up. Well, you're a charming couple, and I've certainly enjoyed talking to both of you. And, Catherine, I think your son is a real big talent. And when you see him, you give him my regards on another network. You think he's going to be happy with your appearance here tonight?
5: He doesn't know it.
4: Well, he will if he sees it, won't
5: he?
4: Or doesn't he
5: watch?
4: What can
5: he do? It's all over.
4: Yeah. But do you think he'll enjoy it?
5: Well, he must.
4: I mean, does he approve of you having a theatrical career?
5: It's fun.
4: Huh?
5: When I'm out. I do lots of club work. I sing and recite and read and everything else at clubs. Women's clubs.
4: Yeah. Well, I mean, but does he approve?
5: Well, he'd rather stay home and knit, but I'm not going to.
4: You're the boss, though, aren't you?
5: I'm the boss for myself.
4: Well, you just keep throwing your weight around. You selected United States geography, and I'm going to ask you some questions. If you miss two in a row, you're out. If you get four in a row right, you win $1,000. Now, what state is famous for its bluegrass region?
5: Kentucky.
0: You have one right.
4: Now, talk it over before you answer, because he might have a different answer.
5: We couldn't.
4: What state lies directly north of Louisiana? Now, talk it over.
5: Arkansas
4: is right, yeah.
0: You have two right. Two more right, and you'll have
6: $1,000. Good.
4: Now, in what city is the Alamo?
6: That's in Texas.
4: What city?
5: San Antonio
4: is right.
0: You're almost there. Get the next one right, and $1,000 is yours.
4: Now, which of our state capitals is situated at the highest altitude?
6: I would say Denver.
5: Washington.
6: I'll just say Denver.
5: Denver? I want Denver.
4: Well, I'm glad you have different answers, because you're both wrong. It happens to be Santa Fe, New Mexico.
5: Oh?
6: That's
4: a fooler, isn't it, huh?
0: Well, now you have one wrong. If you get the next one wrong, the game is over.
4: Now,
0: for
4: what
0: you.
4: State is known as the land of sky blue water?
6: From
4: the land of sky blue water.
6: That's Minnesota.
4: Minnesota is right.
0: Well, you're back on the right track. You have one right now.
6: Good.
4: Now, what state lies directly east of Oregon?
6: That is.
5: Wait a minute. East of Montana.
4: Well, what do you decide
5: east
4: on?
5: East of Montana, west.
6: You said east of Oregon, did you not?
4: East of Oregon.
5: I thought you said east of Montana.
4: Well, do you agree with that, Captain?
5: Yes, Idaho.
4: Well, he's right. It was Idaho.
5: I thought you said east of Montana.
4: And you pretty near talked him out of the money, eh?
0: Well, you have two right anyway.
4: In what state do you find Bunker Hill?
5: Massachusetts.
4: Massachusetts is right.
6: We agree on that. That's
4: now
6: nice.
4: You got three right.
0: The next one right, and you'll have your $1,000.
4: The Lake of the Woods projection is the northernmost point of the United States. In what state is it?
6: Minnesota, primarily. You agree to that?
5: Wait a minute. Minnesota.
4: No, they haven't given it. It's a good thing you got him here tonight, Catherine. Minnesota is right.
0: And you have four in a row, so you win $1,000.
6: Oh, that's good. Mm-hmm.
4: Now you've won $1,000. Now you can keep it and quit, or else you can come back later and try to double your money. You might even get a chance at $10,000. So go over there and sit down and think about it.
6: Well.
4: And thanks for being on the show.
1: In just a moment, our second couple will join Groucho to play You Bet Your Life. Open a beer.
2: Why, it sounds like Pabst.
1: Pabst.

0: Pabst Brewing Company, Milwaukee.
1: All right, George, carry on. Who's our next couple? Who's on deck?
2: Groucho, Miss Ziva Rodan and Mr. Murray Rose
1: are standing on deck?
2: No, they're just standing by to talk to you.
1: Standing by what?
2: They're standing by the outside here. Would you please come in, folks, and meet Groucho Marx now?
1: Welcome to You Bet Your Life. Say the secret word and divide an extra $100. It's a common word, something you see every day. Murray Rose and Ziva Rodan, is that right?
3: Right.
1: Well, you're an attractive young couple. And Ziva, I'll start with you. And what I'd like to do is wind up with you. Now, what kind of a name is Ziva?
3: Ziva is an Israeli name. It means sunshine.
1: It does, huh?
3: Yes.
1: Well, would you mind coming a little closer? I'd like to get sunburned before the evening. Are you from Israel?
3: Yes, I am.
1: You
3: I
1: are.
3: Was born in Haifa.
1: Yeah. You speak very good English. Did you learn it in Israel?
3: Well, basically, yes, but I went to school in St. Louis, Missouri.
1: St. Louis? Why did you go to St. Louis to school? Did you like the draft beer there with your lunch?
3: Well, I have an uncle who is a psychiatrist in St. Louis, and he invited me to visit with them for a couple of years, and I finished high school there. And then I went back to Israel and joined the army.
1: Joined the army? What did you do in the army? General housework?
3: The first 2 months I went through a basic training just like a regular soldier, and then I was placed under in the entertainment division.
1: You entertained the whole army?
3: Well, not quite the whole army at once, you know.
1: What did you do in the army? I mean, what did you do in the army?
3: Oh, I danced and I sang and I...
1: Is this while the war was on? You were singing and dancing?
3: Of course.
1: They have dances in the army in Israel?
3: Well, it's something like the U.S.O., you know.
1: Apparently, the Gaza Strip isn't what I thought it was. No wonder they've been fighting over it.
3: You know.
1: I'll get around to you in a moment, Ziva. And get started with this character here. You're Murray Rose, huh?
4: Right.
1: Now, where are you from?
4: From Australia, Groucho.
1: Whereabouts? Were you born under a kangaroo? Or?
4: I was born in Birmingham, England.
1: You just said you were from Australia.
4: Well, I was born in Birmingham, England, and I traveled to Australia when I was one, and I've been living there in Sydney ever since.
1: Well, what are you doing here?
4: I'm studying. I'm a student down at SC, Southern California.
1: Oh, I didn't know they had any students at USC. What are you studying there?
4: I'm taking a course in television and cinema from the point of view of acting and directing and producing.
1: What did you do in Australia? Is that the way you pronounce it, Australia?
4: Australia.
1: Yeah.
4: Well, I've been swimming since I was three.
1: You must have more barnacles on you than the Queen Mary. How old are you?
4: 19.
1: I thought you were around 30. You're not old enough for this girl.
3: Oh, yes, she is.
1: This kid talks for herself, huh? Have you achieved anything as a swimmer?
4: I've had quite a good success. Yes.
1: Have you been on any big swimming meets?
4: I was in the recent Olympic Games in 1956 in Melbourne.
1: Really?
4: Uh-huh.
1: Well, you had some stiff competition, as I recall, in the Olympics. How did you make out?
4: I did quite reasonably. I won 3 gold medals.
1: This is... This is what is known as typical British understatement. Isn't that something of a record, 3 gold medals?
4: I believe so, yes. The last person to do it was Johnny Weissmuller in 1924.
1: Oh, and he wound up a tree. Now, Murray, do you have any particular secrets for winning gold medals? Any training rules that we'd be interested in that would help these people out front, for example?
4: Well, I restrict myself to no drinking, no smoking, no late nights, no dates.
1: How about diet? Do you eat anything special, like steaks and strawberry shortcake and things like that?
4: Well, to you, I probably have quite an unusual diet. I don't eat meat or fish or poultry, and instead I eat a lot of fresh fruits and vegetables. And at the same time, I stay away from most devitalized and unprocessed.

0: tree, and instead I eat a lot of fresh fruits and vegetables. And at the same time, I stay away from most devitalized and unprocessed foods, such as white sugars and white flours.
1: Well, if you don't eat meat and fish, where do you get your proteins?
0: Well, from such foods as nuts and soya beans and yogurt, wheat germ.
1: Well, now, let me get this straight. You don't have any late hours, no smoking, no drinking, no girls,
0: you said it.
1: No steaks,
0: no.
1: And no sweets.
0: That's right.
1: Well, when you're out there swimming, have you ever thought of just drowning yourself? Well, you're a lovely couple, and if you don't get married tonight, you both ought to have your heads examined. Now, you selected world geography. I'm going to ask you some questions. If you miss two in a row, you're through. If you get four in a row right, you win $1,000. What is another name for the Republic of Ireland? It's one word.
2: Ire?
1: That'll do. Could be Aaron, too.
3: You now have one right.
1: I used to know a boy in Ireland. He was an Aaron boy. No, it's E-R-I-N. Cologne is the city on the Atlantic side of the Panama Canal. What is the city on the Pacific side?
2: It isn't
1: France, isn't it? Mm-hmm. Take a guess. Well, the bell is rung. Well, it's Balboa. Abyssinia is the former name of what country?
2: Persia?
1: No. Gee, you ought to know this. Ethiopia.
3: Well, that's wrong in a row.
1: Sorry. I was hoping you were going to win some money.
2: Oh, me too.
1: All right, I'm going to give you one more question for $100, and please don't help because it's rather difficult. Are you ready? What color was the old gray mare? Pink, that's right. Sorry you didn't win more, but thanks anyway for being with us. And I know you're going to have a very successful future, and you too.
0: Thanks, Groucho.
1: You'll get along swimmingly.
0: Before I go, I'd just like to say I'd like to donate my money to the community chest.
1: Oh.
0: Because I come under the rules of the Pacific Coast Conference and they don't allow me to accept money at the present.
1: Oh. Well, you're a fine young fellow and I'm sure you're going to be a great success. And thanks for being here.
4: We'll find out if our first couple will try for $10,000 in just a moment.
5: Hi, folks. This is Pat O'Brien, speaking to you about the many things crippled children need. Special care, muscle training, special schooling, to name just a few. But most of all, they need to belong. They need to be part of the everyday life about them, to play in the sunshine, to be accepted by other children. Have you ever listened to the slow shuffle of young feet heavy with braces that reach from shoes to hips? Or the measured tapping of the child who must walk with crutches when he plays? If you have, I'm sure you've found yourself wishing that every child could walk or run freely. That is what crippled children wish, too. And you and I have a part to play in making some of their wishes come true. One of the ways to do this is by giving to Easter Seals, so that more crippled children may have special care and treatment. Or you can contribute directly to crippled children in care of your local post office.
1: George, we're ready to see who wants to get a crack at all this fabulous money.
6: All right, here's Stephen Perkins and Mrs. Catherine Godfrey. Would you come back out here again, please?
1: Now, if you decide to try for the 10 and you fail, you wind up with a total of 500. Now, what are you going to do?
7: Well, I think I'll let him do it, and I'll back up.
1: Well, congratulations on winning the 500. Now, take a seat over there. Now, Mr. Perkins, you're going to try for the big money, huh?
8: Yes, I'll go on.
1: Now, think of a number between 1 and 10.
8: Nine.
1: Well, give the wheel a turn.
8: Okay.

0: honest.
1: Well, you chose nine and came up four, so this question is worth $1,000. You ready?
0: All ready.
1: The Emporia, Kansas Gazette became nationally famous through the efforts of its wise and gifted editor. For $1,000, who was this outstanding small-town newspaper man?

0: What have you got?
1: That was Mr. White.
0: That was William Allen White is right. Yes, he said. For a country boy from New Hampshire, you've done pretty well. Now you've got $1,000. What are you going to do with all that money?
1: Well, I don't mind hard work, but that's a difficult decision, and I think I'll let Mrs. Birkin decide.
0: Oh. Well, congratulations, and thanks for being with us. You bet your life.
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1: Once upon a time there was an engineer.
2: Choo-choo Charlie was his name, we hear.
1: He had an engine and he sure had fun. He used good and plenty candy to make his train run.
3: Charlie says, love my good and plenty. Charlie says, really rings the bell. Charlie says, love my good and plenty. Don't know any other candy that I love so well.
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14: 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And now, Harold Perry, as Honest Harold, the homemaker.

0: Well, let's look in on the little town of Melrose Springs, home of that popular radio entertainer, Honest Harold the Homemaker. Well, while we're at it, let's look in on the home of Honest Harold, where he's just coming in to breakfast.
1: Well, good morning, Mother.
2: Oh, good morning, Harold. Sit right down. Breakfast is all ready.
1: Yeah, and so am I. Lead me to those hotcakes. I suppose little Marvin's going to be late for breakfast again.
2: Well, I suppose so.
1: I don't know why that boy always has to wait till the last minute to get up, Mother. Every morning he comes charging in here like the Cannonball Express. Bolts his food down without chewing it. I'd hate to be his esophagus.
2: Oh, well. Here, I'll pour your coffee.
1: Yeah, thank you, Mother. Really ought to talk to the boy, though. There's no reason why he can't get up like everybody else in this house.
3: Good morning, everybody.
2: Why, good morning, Marvin.
1: Marvin, you're up early. What happened?
3: Oh, I just thought I'd get up in plenty of time so I wouldn't have to rush for my breakfast.
1: What?
3: I want to chew my food thoroughly.
1: Huh?
3: And I wouldn't want to be late for school.
1: Wonder if he could be sick.
3: And when I get up early, it gives me time to wash behind my ears.
1: Oh, brother. Now I know he's sick. Hey, let me feel your forehead, Marvin.
3: Oh, I feel fine. Harold, you don't have the morning paper. Let me get it for you.
1: What?
3: You sit right there. Be right back.
1: I better feel my forehead. Mother, what's Marvin on his best behavior for? Christmas isn't coming.
2: No, but something else is.
1: What's that?
2: The circus.
1: The circus? Oh, sure. I should have known. Why, that little rascal.
3: Here's the paper, Harold.
1: Well, thank you, Marvin.
3: May I butter your toast for you?
1: No, thanks. Marvin?
3: Yes, sir?
1: You know, I just thought of something. The circus is coming to town today.
3: Oh, it is?
1: What a ham. I suppose all your little friends are going.
3: Yes, I suppose they will.
1: And I guess you'd like to go, too.
3: Well, how did you know I wanted to go, Harold?
1: Well, you were sort of on your good behavior this morning.
3: Well, I guess I did put it on a little thick. Then you'll take me, Harold?
1: I sure will, my boy. You and I'll be right there in the front row tonight. We'll have a wonderful time.
3: Gee, we sure will. Harold?
1: Yeah?
3: I have a confession to make. I didn't really wash behind my ears.
1: You didn't? Well, I'm glad, my boy. I was getting kind of worried about you there for a minute. Little Marvin. Funny how a little thing like a ticket to a circus can make a boy so happy. I remember how excited I used to get when the Pollock Brothers Circus came to town and paraded down our main street. Well, I didn't notice that circus poster on the side of the feed store there. Gosh, look at those wild animals. Lions, tigers. Say, and look at that bareback rider. Cute spangles. And that fella next to her, the human fire eater, must be her old flame. Glad nobody heard that. Well, it's certainly going to be a lot of fun. Oh, Doc, I thought somebody was stripping their gears.
4: Huh?
1: Yeah, skip it, Doc.
4: Oh, looking at the circus poster, huh?
1: Yeah.
4: Say, who's that up there in the corner? Why, it's General Grant.
1: Better put on your glasses, Doc. That's the bearded lady.
4: Oh. Well, I suppose you're taking Marvin to the circus tonight.
1: Sure am. Gonna show him a real time.
5: Well, howdy, boy.
1: Well, Pete.
4: Good morning, Marshal.
5: Say, that circus poster's a humdinger, ain't it?
1: Yeah, sure is.
5: Well, I do declare. Just look at that fella balancing himself way up at the top of the tent.
4: Oh, yeah. What's he carrying that umbrella for?
5: Maybe the tent leaks.
1: Yeah.
5: Say, Harold, what's that fellow walking on up there?
1: High wire.
5: Hi, Harold.
4: Say, Harold's going to the circus tonight, Pete.
5: You are, boy?
1: Well, of course, just to take Marvin. We're grown up. No fun for us to go to a circus.
4: Oh, of course not. Why, that's kid stuff.
5: Sure, kid stuff.
1: What time you two kids gonna be there?
4: 8:00, me too.
1: See you tonight, children.
4: All right.

0: Station KSJP. Just a moment, I'll connect you.
1: Well, good morning, Glory.
0: Oh, good morning, Harold. Gee, you look happy this morning.
1: Yeah, I feel wonderful, Gloria. I'm taking a little Marvin to the circus tonight. He's really looking forward to it.
0: Oh, I bet he is.
1: Doc and Pete are going, too. You want to come with us, Gloria?
0: Oh, thanks, Harold, but my mother's taking me.
1: Oh. What side are you going to sit on?
0: I don't know yet. Oh, I
1: Phone me, will you?
0: Yes. I just love to see the circus. It's so exciting, especially the lion taming act.
1: Yeah, it's pretty thrilling, all right.
0: Yes, but I hope the lion tamer has better luck than he had last year.
1: What do you mean?
0: Well, he kept holding that chair out to the lions, but not one of them would sit down on it.
1: You should have sat on that joke.
0: I did.
1: And?
0: And I just can't wait to see that Professor Faria.
1: Professor Faria? What does he do?
0: Well, he gets shot out of a cannon twice a day.
1: Yeah, bet he gets a charge out of that.
0: What? Oh!
1: Well, it's time for my broadcast. See you later, huh, Gloria? Well, radio listeners, that's about all of Honest Harold the Homemaker for this morning. However, before I sign off, I'd like to sing one more little song. Seeing all the circus posters today sort of took me back to my childhood. When I was younger,

0: This is Honest Harold the Homemaker saying goodbye for this morning. I hope you dial my way tomorrow. Girls? Ta-ta. The pizzicatos are very good today, Yasha. See you tomorrow, musicians. See you at the beanery later, huh? I'd be more than satisfied.
1: Harold?
0: What's the matter, Gloria?
1: Oh, I've got terrible news. The circus isn't coming.
0: Isn't coming? Why not?
1: Oh, the circus trucks are stuck in the mud at Rutabaker Junction.
0: Oh, my goodness.
1: Gee, Harold, I'll bet Marvin will be disappointed.
0: Oh, he sure will. The poor kid. And he almost washed behind his ears this morning, too.

0: Oh, hello, Harold.
1: Hello, Mother. Did little Marvin come home for lunch?
0: Yes, he's sitting out on the back porch.
1: Oh, does he know about the circus?
0: Yes, he does.
1: Guess he feels kind of bad, huh?
0: Well, why don't you go out and talk to him, Harold?
1: Well, all right. Hope I can cheer him up a little. Hello, Marvin.
2: Hello.
1: What are you doing, my boy?
2: Nothing, just sitting here.
1: Oh. Marvin, I'm sorry about the circus not coming.
2: Yeah.
1: I know you're disappointed, but what the heck? The circus will be here again next year. And you and I'll go and have a wonderful time, won't we?
2: Sure.
1: Want to go down to the drugstore and have an ice cream soda?
2: No, thanks.
1: Speaking of ice cream, Marvin, did you ever hear about the comical marshmallow sundae? It acted so funny it made the banana split. Anything else you'd like to do, Marvin?
2: No, thanks.
1: Say, Marvin, I just got a wonderful idea. How about you and me going to the movies tonight?
2: The movies?
1: Yeah. They got a wonderful picture at the Bijou. Jimmy Stewart's in it. There's a real exciting scene in it where the villain tells Jimmy he's about to shoot him. And Jimmy says, yeah. Yeah. Yeah. Would you like to see that?
2: No.
1: Yeah.
2: Harold, I think I'll go back to school.
1: All right, my boy.
2: See you later.
1: Yeah, see you later. Look at him, little Marvin. Sure looks unhappy, kicking that can. He's scuffing his shoes, too, but what the heck. Circus is a pretty important thing to a boy. Wish there was something...
3: Hello,
1: you old mule medico.
3: Hey, Harold, I heard about the circus not coming.
1: Yeah, Marvin's pretty disappointed.
3: Oh, I know, Harold. I'm sure all the boys are disappointed.
1: I'm afraid so.
3: That's why I came over, Harold. Those children are going to have a circus after all.
1: What? Who's going to put it on?
3: We are.
1: Huh? Doc, are you crazy?
3: That's beside the point, Harold. We can have the circus right in my backyard. Have pink lemonade, peanuts.
1: But, Doc...
3: We can use my animals. We can paint stripes on Arthur the goat. He'll be a man-eating tiger.
1: You mean can-eating tiger.
3: And my horse, Silver Moon, can do a mind-reading act.
1: Silver Moon?
3: Why, yes, that horse is very intelligent. She can count up to 10 without using her toes.
1: I don't know, Doc. We can't put on a circus.
3: Now, Harold, the kids are expecting one. Why, I bet they'll love it. Anyway, it's the spirit of the thing that counts.
1: Maybe you're right, Doc. We ought to try it anyway for those little kids.
3: Why, sure. And, Harold, you can be the ringmaster.
1: I can? Well, bet I'll sound pretty good. Ladies and gentlemen, your attention, please. I want you to meet the only knock-kneed, ball-headed dodo bird in captivity.
3: Harold... Are you looking at me?
1: Why, Doc?

We will return for the second act of our story, Honest Harold, in just a moment. A little later on CBS Tonight, Bing Crosby will play host to trumpeter Louis Armstrong and the former child star Rose Marie. On CBS Wednesday Night Fight broadcast, undefeated Chicago Vejar will meet Billy Murphy of Brooklyn in a welterweight battle at New York's St. Nicholas Arena. 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And now, back to Harold Perry as Honest Harold, the homemaker.

0: Well, this is circus day in Melrose Springs. The real circus couldn't come to town, but Honest Harold and Doc and Pete are determined to save the day. They're going to put on a circus of their own for the youngsters of the town. In fact, they're getting ready for it right now in Doc's backyard.
1: Come on, Pete. Help me put this plank on those boxes.
2: Okay, boy.
1: There. Now, these boards will be the bleachers. All the kids can sit here.
2: We ought to put up a sign, "Management not responsible for splinters."
1: Yeah, well, a few splinters won't hurt those little shavers. Yeah. Say, it's beginning to look real circusy back here. All those pennants hanging on the clothesline.
2: Say, this pink lemonade is pretty good, too.
1: Yeah. Pete, leave some for the kids.
2: Oh, sure, Harold.
1: Now, where's Doc? You've got to get this thing rehearsed. Kids will be out of school at 3 o'clock.
2: He's in the house putting on his lion taming suit.
1: Oh, my goodness. He doesn't have to put that on now. Why doesn't he come...
2: Here he comes now.
1: Oh, look at that outfit. Sun helmet, khaki shirt, puttees. Looks like a fugitive from an army surplus store.
3: Well, I'm all ready for the big lion taming act. Don't I remind you, Frank Buck?
1: You remind me more of Sears Roebuck.
3: Okay, Doc.
1: You look great. How about having a little rehearsal, huh? Why don't you go in the barn and get that goat of yours?
3: Well, he's a wild woolly lion now, Hare.
1: Yeah, okay. All right, Pete. Here we go. I'll make the opening announcement. Ladies and gentlemen, we'll begin the greatest show on earth with a circus overture by our one-man clown band. Pete, that's you.
2: Oh, just a minute, Harold. Where'd I put that kazoo? Here it is. One, two.

0: Guy Lombardo.
1: Well, anyhow, Harold, we all finished together.
0: Yeah, but not soon enough.
1: Oh, I wouldn't say that.
0: And now in the center ring, we present that world-famous animal trainer, Dr. Quentin Yancey, and Gilmore, the most ferocious lion in captivity. Okay, Doc?
2: Yeah, all right. Come on, Gilmore.
0: Arthur the goat certainly doesn't look much like a lion, even with that dime store mask. Oh, well.
2: Now, stand back, everybody. Gilmore is a very dangerous lion. Roar, Gilmore. I will now perform the dangerous feat of putting my head in the mouth of this ferocious beast.
0: Ferocious beast. He's licking Doc's ear.
2: Now, Arthur, stop that. Stop it. Stop it. You're supposed to be a dangerous lion. Here. I didn't mean to hurt your feelings, Arthur boy. Oh, now. Will you ever forgive Docky Walkie?
0: Docky Walkie. What a wild animal act. Now they're holding hands. Doc, we'll take this later.
2: No, all right. Come on, Arthur.
0: Pete, let's rehearse our Wild West sharpshooting act, huh? Featuring Wild Bill Hemp. That's me.
3: Well, now, wait. Let me get this straight, Harold. What am I supposed to do?
0: We've gone over this 6 times, Pete. I ride out on Doc's horse, Silver Moon, dressed in a Buffalo Bill suit.
3: A Buffalo Bill suit? Let me write that down.
0: Yeah. And I have a rifle loaded with blanks. Now, you ought to know what blanks are, Pete. You're one.
3: I'm a blank. Let me write that down.
0: Now, you hide behind that target on the fence there, and every time I shoot, you hit the target with a hammer.
3: Hit target with hammer. Let me write that down.
0: Should have been right the first time.
3: Yeah.
0: Okay, Pete, now get behind the fence.
3: I got you, boy.
0: Ready? We'll try it. Bang! Pete, I said bang!
1: Oh, bang to you, boy.
0: The things I go through for Marvin.
4: A circus for us in the backyard. Going?
5: Yeah, I heard about it.
4: Well, aren't you going?
5: No, it sounds too corny.
4: Harold's gonna be the ringmaster.
5: I know, that's why it sounds corny.
4: Gee, Tommy, if none of us kids go, it'll hurt his feelings.
5: Oh, I'm sorry, but I don't want to go.
4: Tommy?
5: Yeah?
4: Would you go if I gave you one of my new tops?
5: Your new top? Oh, that's different. Okay, I'll go.
4: It's a deal.
5: But I still say it's going to be corny.
4: Are you going to Harold's circus this afternoon, Skinny?
6: Heck no.
4: Why not?
6: It's going to stink.
4: Gee, Harold will be awful disappointed if nobody comes.
6: Why should I go? It's going to stink.
4: Skinny, if you'll go, I'll give you my box kite.
6: Will you throw in your Flash Gordon ring?
4: Well, all right.
6: And Oscar, your garter snake?
4: Gee, Skinny, you want an awful lot.
6: Well, I have to sit through a circus that stinks.
4: Okay. The things I go through for Harold. All right, Paige, it's a deal. You go to the circus and I'll give you my junior G-man badge. Okay, Clyde, that's a promise. You said you'd go to the circus if I gave you the shirt off my back. Just a minute, I'll take it off.
7: Hold still, Harold. I don't want to stick you with this needle.
0: All right, Mother.
7: You're going to look real handsome in your Buffalo Bill suit.
0: Thanks.
7: I'll be through sewing on this patch in just a moment. I don't think it will show.
0: Guess not. I'll be sitting on a horse most of the time.
7: You know, son, I think it's just wonderful you're putting on this circus for the youngsters.
0: Well, we wanted to make Marvin and the other boys happy.
7: Well, I'm sure you will.
0: Say, Mother, where is Marvin?
7: He left a little while ago. He's such a neat little boy, Harold.
0: Neat?
7: Yes, he completely cleaned out his room today, carried away all his toys and things.
0: Well.
4: Hi,
0: Oh, hello, Marvin. Say, you're not wearing a shirt.
4: It was kind of hot, Harold. I took it off.
0: Oh, I see. Well, I suppose you're pretty excited about the circus this afternoon, huh, Marvin?
4: Yeah.
0: Guess your little friends are all excited, too.
4: Sure.
0: I hear you're a real good boy today, straightening up your room that way. Understand you're all cleaned out.
4: I sure am.
8: Hey, Marvin.
4: Yeah, Tommy?
8: When's this corny circus gonna start?
4: Yeah, I'm getting tired of sitting on this plank.
8: Me too. It's got splinters.
4: Quiet, Tommy. I gave you my top, didn't I?
8: Okay.
4: Here comes Harold.
0: Well, hello, boys and girls. Glad you all came out this afternoon. And we hope you like our little circus.
4: It's gonna stink. Quiet. Skinny Harold will hear you.
8: Hey, Mr. Hemp, you got a patch on your pants.
0: Oop, bowed the wrong way. Well, we'll start our thrilling performance with an overture from the clown band. Take it away, Pete.
9: Harold.
0: Pete, play the overture.
9: I can't, boy. Arthur the goat ate my kazoo.
0: Goodness.
9: Ain't that a doozy?
8: What a circus.
0: Next number. We now present the Parade of the Jungle Beasts. Okay, Doc.
10: Coming.
0: Not you, Doc. The animals.
10: Oh.
0: And here they come. First, that man-eating leopard.
8: Some leopard. A cocker spaniel with spots painted on it.
0: Don't you get too close to him, fellows. He's dangerous.
4: Are you kidding?
0: Well, the next jungle beast is the mighty elephant.
8: What an elephant. A cow wearing a gas mask.
4: I wish I had a gas mask. This circus stinks.
0: Cute little fellow. Oh, my goodness. The cow scared the dog.
2: Carnes, don't you recognize Daisy?
0: Oh, Doc, get those wild animals out of here. Well, that concludes the Parade of the Jungle Beasts. Thank goodness. And now the world's most daring wild animal trainer, Dr. Yancey and his ferocious lion. What is it, Doc?
2: Arthur isn't a lion anymore.
0: Why not?
2: He just ate his mask.
0: What a lion. The next act will be that famous marksman of the Old West, Wild Bill Hemp. Get behind the target, Pete.
9: Got you, boy.
0: Now I will give you a demonstration of some real sharpshooting. If Pete doesn't forget. I'll just take my trusty rifle here and watch me ring the bullseye. Here goes. Pete?
9: Oh.
0: Glad you liked it, folks. That was my delayed shot. Now, watch this one. Really nothing to it? I'll show you again. Double barrel. And now, ladies and gentlemen, I think I'll try a trick shot. I'm going to put my rifle between my legs.
2: Beat you to it that time, boy.
0: Pete, I want to talk to you. Intermission, folks.
8: Hey, Marvin, this is terrible. I ought to give you your top back and go home.
4: Me too. I wish I hadn't taken your Flash Gordon ring and your garter snake.
11: Please don't go, fellas. Harold will be awful disappointed.
8: I'm sorry, Marvin, but this just...
4: Hey, what's that music?
8: Huh? Sounds like a circus band.
10: Yes!
2: Huh? Hey, Gloria just called up. The real circus is here.
0: It is?
2: Yeah, they got the trucks out of the mud.
0: They did?
2: The circus is going to play tonight.
0: Oh, isn't that wonderful, fellas?
8: Hear that, Skinny?
4: Yeah.
2: They're parading up Main Street right now.
8: Wonderful. Come on, Skinny.
2: Come on,
8: let's
2: dog.
8: Go.
2: We don't want to miss that parade.
0: No. Wait a minute, fellas.
2: We sure don't, Pete. Come on, Harry.
0: Wait a minute, but what about all these... Oh, well. Everybody's happy. Guess I'd get a go, too. Oh, hello, Marvin.
4: Hello, Harold.
0: Well, Marvin, Tonight you and I are going to go to a real circus.
11: That'll be swell. Harold?
0: Hmm?
11: I thought your circus was swell, too.
0: You did? Thanks, my boy. It was nice of you to get all those boys to come.
11: That's all right.
0: And Marvin, after we see the parade, I think I'd better buy you some new toys. Huh? I wonder where they sell garter snakes.

0: You have just heard the Harold Perry Show, Honest Harold. The supporting players tonight included Jane Morgan, Harley Bayer,
1: who played his own kazoo,
0: Stuffy Singer, Sammy Ogg, Johnny McGovern, David Light, and featured Gloria Holliday as Gloria and Joseph Kearns as old Doc Yak Yak.
1: David Light played the goat.
0: Norman McDonald directed, and the music was composed and conducted by Jack Meekin. Honest Harold, created by Harold Perry, was written by Gene Stone and Jack Robinson. 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
1: And Francis Langford singing...

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1: Thank you, ladies and gentlemen, and good evening. Hello, Francis. Sorry I wasn't home when you dropped by this morning.
2: I want to talk to you about Danny. I'm worried about him. You remember when he said I was his favorite girl last week?
1: Yes.
2: Well, he means it. Now he thinks I'm the sweetest and noblest creature that ever walked on earth.
1: Well, when did you discover this?
2: This morning. It was written all over my front sidewalk, and it took me half the day to scrub it off.
1: Well, don't worry. Boys often become deeply infatuated with someone beyond their reach.
2: Well, frankly, I'm very fond of Danny, but...
3: Hello, everybody.
1: You leave for a second, Francis, and I'll have a talk with him.
4: Well, if it isn't Danny Thomas!
3: Don, have you ever noticed how the leaves on the trees nestle in each other's arms? And how the honeybees stop at each fading flower, and how the blossoms dip their petals in sweet surrender?
1: Well, it sounds like you've got yourself a girl.
3: Yeah. Did you notice the difference it makes? You know, Don, I even comb my hair in the back now where it doesn't show.
1: It's Francis, isn't it?
5: Don, gentlemen of breeding do not bandy a lady's name about.
1: Well, I wasn't bandying. I was just saying it was Francis.
3: Francis. I'll never forget the first time I saw her. I said to myself, there is a woman.
1: Now, that's a shrewd observation.
3: I'm in love with her.
1: You in love?
3: Let's face it, Don. There comes a time in every boy's life when his Lone Ranger badge becomes unimportant.
1: You've been thinking a lot about girls lately, Danny. There are other things more important. Where do you think President Truman would be if he thought about girls all the time?
3: At the YWCA. Where else? But really, Don. Frances is different from other girls. For her, I'd swim the deepest mountain. I'd climb the highest river. Why, I'd even cross Hollywood and Vine in a pedestrian zone.
5: Dangerous, brother.
1: Then you plan to marry her, I assume.
3: Yes, and if we are married, who knows? Someday we may even be man and wife.
1: Danny, you're making a serious institution sound farcical. You don't deserve to be married. What have you got to offer, Frances? You realize how accomplished she is? She can sing, dance, swim, ride, pilot a plane.
3: Oh, we'll get along fine. I'm a great cook.
6: Hello, Don.
2: Hi, Danny.
3: Hello, Francis. You're just the person I want to see here. I have a present for you.
2: Oh, thank you. What is it?
3: Chocolate-covered radishes.
2: Just what I've always wanted.
1: Danny, I don't see how any girl could be romantic about you.
3: Why? Fellas like me don't grow on trees.
1: If they did, I'd be in favor of reforestation. Frankly, I don't think you know what love is. You just have spring fever.
3: Now, how do you know?
1: Oh, the symptoms are obvious. Instead of dreaming about girls, you ought to spend your excess energy in something more suitable for you. Play with your chemistry set. Yeah, but... Go out and kick a football, then run around the block 6 times. When you're all finished, go home and take a good dose of sulfur and molasses. That's my prescription for you. Come on, Francis, I'll buy you a soda.
3: Oh, wait a minute, Francis, Don. Hey, wait a minute. Ooh, that big shot of Michi. He kills me. You know, he thinks he's a doctor. Right away, he's diagnosing. Tries to diagnose my case. Tells me I have spring fever. Ooh, that guy. You don't know what love is, he says to me. I should have said I do, too. It's a 10th word in a telegram, I should have said. Tries to insinuate that Francis wouldn't marry me. I should have said, listen, Don, I could marry any girl I please. Trouble is, I never please any of them. Wise guy. Tells me about symptoms. I have spring fever. I've got the spring fever, and he walks off with Francis. I don't get it. He's not too slick for me. His tongue may be as sharp as a razor's edge, but his brain has already seen the best years of his life. That's all I can say. Prescribed sulfur and molasses. What a nerve he has trying to be a doctor. I could be my own doctor. Much better one than he is. I could be the greatest doctor in the world. Sure, why not? It's a free country. I'm a citizen. Gee, I can just see me now astounding the medical profession. All I need is 12 good doctor jokes and a musical bridge from Carmen Dragon. Nurse.
2: Yes, doctor.
3: Needle, please.
2: Needle.
3: Scissors.
2: Scissors.
3: Steady now. There. Done.
2: Doctor, you're wonderful.
3: Not a bad job. I don't think the patch will show unless I bend over.
2: Doctor, you're remarkable.
3: Oh, it's nothing really compared to some of my accomplishments. Did you know that I finally succeeded in isolating the Haemophilus germ?
2: How exciting. How did you do it?
3: Oh, I took it to an isolated part of town and left it there.
2: It's amazing that no one ever thought of that before.
3: That's because most doctors just look for the obvious. You take a glass of plain ordinary milk, for instance. Do you realize the hidden properties it possesses?
2: Hidden properties?
3: Certainly. I've discovered that milk contains all the elements for a plastic strong enough to make automobile fenders.
2: That's wonderful.
3: What's so wonderful about it? Think of the poor farmer getting up 4 o'clock in the morning to milk a fender.
7: Are you Dr. Thomas?
3: Yes, that'll be $10, please.
7: But you haven't diagnosed my case yet.
3: That'll be $20, and please make it brief. I'm very busy.
7: But I don't know whether I can speak freely with you. After all, I'm a woman.
3: Yes, I noticed that when you came in. Shall we dance?
7: Please, doctor, I'm under a great nervous tension. I've tried everything and nothing has helped. I've gone mountain climbing in Switzerland, swimming in hot springs, and skiing at Sun Valley. And now I've come to you as a last resort. Yeah.
3: Well, this isn't much of a resort, but you could try sliding down the roll-top desk.
7: Please help me, doctor. If this terrible strain keeps up, I'll find myself an old woman.
3: Why, you look and see if you can find me a young one. Tell me, madam, why do you feel the need of a doctor?
7: Well, I've been suffering from hallucinations lately. I keep imagining that little men are following me wherever I go.
3: Oh, I see. You want to know how to get rid of the little men?
7: No, I want to know how to catch them.
3: Obviously, madam, you're suffering from a severe shock. Has anything frightened you lately?
7: Well, just the other night, a burglar broke into my house.
3: What did you do?
7: I immediately locked all the doors and windows, but he managed to get to the phone and call the police.
3: Dr. Thomas speaking. Yes? No, Mrs. Roquefort, I can't leave the office. I'll have to examine your floating rib here. Wait until it's high tide and float it over. And now, madam, to get back to you, I'll have to call in my assistant for consultation. Dr. Amici.
8: Yes?
3: You've had your ear to the keyhole. How do you think we should treat this woman?
8: Well, the first thing in cases like this is to have the patient sheared and clipped.
7: Sheared and clipped?
3: You'll have to forgive Dr. Amici. He used to work in a cat and dog hospital. Amici, I've told you 100 times we don't shear and clip the patients here. Just clip them.
8: Allow me to examine her, Dr. Thomas. Madam, will you please say, ah.
7: Ah.
8: Ah.
7: Ah.
8: Ah.
7: Ah.
3: Stick around, folks. You'll get back to the dialogue in a minute.
8: I can't see a thing wrong with her.
3: I can. She's suffering from a malaprop diversion of the upper cardiac diaphragm and the neuromuscular system.
7: What does that mean?
3: I don't know. The medical books are full of words like that.
7: Isn't there some cure for me?
3: I don't know. After all, I'm only a doctor. But let me tell you about a new drug I just invented. There are many mental giants who've contributed to science in ways that will last forever. But I've recently surpassed them, outmaneuvered and outclassed them in this wonderful field of endeavor.
9: Sulfanilamide!
10: Sulfatiazole.
3: Sulfataridine. And penicillin. Have made their claim to fame. But I've discovered a formula that puts them all to shame. I've discovered sulfahyathiaparapentanilamide. Doctors will adore it.
9: It's miraculous, stupendous, it's a most amazing cure. 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

0: Do you know what's making news in Hollywood? 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

0: Now here is Don Ameche and Francis Langford as John and Blanche Bickerson with Danny Thomas as Brother Amos in The Honeymoon is Over, written by Phil Rapp. The Bickersons have retired. Mrs. Bickerson writhes in sympathetic anguish at 2 o'clock in the morning as poor husband John, victim of contagious insomnia, or Schmoe's disease, broadcasts the telltale symptoms during the crucial stage of the dread ailment. Listen.
1: He's got it worked out in a regular pattern. Now he'll get amused. John, wake up. You should be giggling and you're crying. What's the matter with you?
2: What's the matter, Blanche?
1: You're not snoring like you usually do. I was just getting used to your whining and giggling, but now you start crying and it throws me off completely.
2: What are you talking about?
1: You've got to stop it, John. I've never been so sick in all my life, and you won't let me get a minute's sleep. I don't feel well.
2: What hurts you, Blanche?
1: Everything hurts me. Call Dr. Marvin.
2: You don't need Dr. Marvin. I'll take care of you. Tell me where it hurts.
1: It's those clams we had tonight. I didn't want to eat them, but you kept insisting. You kept telling me clams are healthy.
2: Well, clams are healthy.
1: They are not.
2: They are, too. Did you ever hear one complain? I ate more than you did, and I feel perfectly horrible. I mean, fine. Where does it hurt you?
1: I think I'm poisoned. My whole body aches, and I've got a terrible shooting pain between my shoulder blades.
2: Well, lie still and I'll fry you some cucumbers and hot root beer.
1: Fine cucumbers and hot root beer?
2: Make a new man of you.
1: You just want to finish me off, that's all.
2: Oh, Blanche, I'm only going to make a poultice out of it. It draws out the pain. It's a new medical discovery.
1: What's the matter with an old-fashioned mustard plaster?
2: Okay, I'll fix you an old-fashioned mustard plaster. Where's the bourbon?
1: What's that for?
2: To soak the mustard plaster.
1: John Bickerson.
2: Don't worry, I'll scrape the mustard off first. Where's the bottle?
1: I'm not going to stick any bourbon-soaked plaster on my back.
2: You don't stick it on your back, you hold it over your mouth and squeeze it. Put on the lights.
1: I will not. I don't want you to touch me.
2: I'll bet you're not sick at all. You just thought this pain up to keep me awake. Why don't you leave me alone?
1: I can just hear you saying that to Gloria Gooseby.
2: Why should I say that to Gloria Gooseby?
1: Why, indeed. If you were married to Gloria Gooseby, she wouldn't stand for any of your nonsense.
2: I'm not married to her, and she stands for a lot more of my nonsense than you do. I mean, what do I care what she stands for? I despise Gloria Gooseby, and you know it.
1: And why does she keep staring at you like she's hypnotized?
2: She doesn't stare. It's just that she wears those outlandish dresses, and they bring out her eyes.
1: They bring yours out, too.
2: Now, look, Blanche. Let's make a pact never to mention that woman's name again as long as we live.
1: Well, I keep thinking there's something between you.
2: I swear, I don't know she's alive.
1: She doesn't mean more to you than I do?
2: She means even less to me than you do.
1: I don't like the way that sounded.
2: Well, don't go looking for hidden meanings. Now, if you're really sick, I'll do anything you want to make you

0: to you than I do?
1: She means even less to me than you do.
0: I don't like the way that sounded.
1: Well, don't go looking for hidden meanings. Now, if you're really sick, I'll do anything you want to make you feel better. Now, if you feel okay, all I ask is that you let me have a few hours sleep. Now, is that fair enough?
0: No, I did have a little headache before, but now I've lost it.
1: It isn't lost. I've got it. Every morning when I go to work, I'm bleary-eyed, and I stumble around the office in a stupor. I don't know how much longer my boss is going to stand for it.
0: Why do you stumble around, John?
1: Well, because I don't get enough sleep. I'm completely debilitated. And only last week, I failed to pass an insurance examination.
0: Was it the same examination you had before?
1: Well, certainly.
0: Then why didn't you copy the answers off of the old policy?
1: It's not answers they want. They give you a medical checkup. And apparently I'm not such an ideal physical specimen.
0: I think you're wonderful. You've got the nicest legs of any man I ever saw.
1: Thanks. In the meantime, I don't think I'm long for this world.
0: Am I responsible for it, John?
1: No.
0: I am, too. I know I am. John, can I talk to you?
1: Sure. Go ahead and talk.
0: I've been thinking about how we quarrel all the time, and I'm sure we love each other as much as any other married couple, and I know they must have their little arguments, maybe more than... John! You said I could talk to you.
1: Well, am I stopping you?
0: I want you to listen.
1: Okay.
0: I didn't know your health was bad, and I'm worried. If anything happened to you, I'd blame myself for not taking the proper precautions. So you know what I think?
1: What do you think, Blanche?
0: I think you ought to make out a will.
1: Make out a will? I thought you were worried about me.
0: Well, you don't want to leave me at the mercy of all those grasping relatives of yours, do you? The minute you drop dead...
1: Don't talk like that! Can't you say pass on or something like that?
0: Well, you always say drop dead.
1: Oh, well, that's only when I'm talking to your brother Amos. You should be a little more delicate when you're discussing wills.
0: Why?
1: Well, because you make it sound like I'm going to go any minute.
0: Well, they don't give you 2 weeks' notice, you know. You just told me you couldn't get any more insurance.
1: Oh, I can get all the insurance I want.
0: I don't care. You should make out a will just the same.
1: Okay, I'll make it out tomorrow.
0: You say it, but you won't do it. Get up and do it now.
1: What?
0: Go on, get up and make out a will.
1: Why, you're out of your mind. In the first place, a will isn't legal unless you have two witnesses. And in the second place, I haven't got anything to leave in the first place. Unless you're thinking of that phony stock your thieving brother sold me.
0: What phony stock?
1: Those 500 shares of Kentucky Saltpeter. They're not worth the paper they're written on. Nobody's going to take anything, and I don't need a will.
0: You're the most stubborn man that ever lived, John.
1: Why? Why am I stubborn?
0: It's the hardest thing in the world to make you admit I'm right when you know I'm wrong.
1: Now, there's the woman's logic for you. Suppose I do make out a will and nobody can touch anything except you. Okay. So now you got all my worldly goods. First thing you know, you get over your grief and marry a guy without a dollar to his name. Like that broken-down snore specialist, Dr. Marvin.
0: Oh, I'm not going to marry anybody.
1: He'll give up his practice and take you for every penny. My hard-earned money. The little possessions I slave for. He'll drive my brand-new car. Drink my bourbon. Loaf around like a prince.
0: John!
1: Why don't you make the bum get a job, Blanche?
0: For heaven's sake, John, what's got into you?
1: Well, why did you start all this talk about wills?
0: Well, I'll tell you. Amos just got a job as a notary public.
1: Amos.
0: And he gets $2 for every seal he puts on a will.
1: I knew he was at the bottom of it, that chiseling grafter.
0: There's nothing wrong with my brother Amos.
1: No.
0: You're just jealous because he thinks up ways to make a living without working.
1: Mm-hmm.
0: All it takes is a little brain.
1: Nobody's got littler brains than Amos. He's the cause of 90% of our fights.
0: Oh, go to sleep.
1: Go to sleep, she tells me. Practically talks me into a funeral. Get your brother to seal my will. Keeps me up half the night with Gloria Gooseby and clams. Now she tells me, go to sleep. Can't sleep. Never sleep another wink. Long. Hello. The phone's dead. It's leaking.
0: Put down that bottle of bourbon. I'll get the phone.

0: I wonder who's calling it. Oh, my leg. Put the lights on.
1: The lights are on. Take off my sleep shade.
0: Oh. Hello.
2: Blanche, this is Amos.
0: What do you want, Amos?
2: Eddie, did you talk him into it?
0: No, and I'm not going to try anymore.
2: What are you talking about? Everybody's got to have a will. I drew mine up today. I left everything I have in the world to Jocko.
0: John?
1: Yeah?
0: Amos said he drew up his will today and left everything he has in the world to you.
1: Tell him I don't want her.
0: Amos, John says he's very pleased.
2: Fine, and you know, one good thing deserves another.
0: Sure, I'll talk to him tomorrow.
2: Very important to have a will, Blanche. You know, there's a big case going on right now, and all the relatives are fighting over the dough because a rich old lady didn't file a will.
0: Really?
2: Yeah, she had $100,000 in cash and hid it in the bustle of her wedding dress. Hey, tell Jocko.
0: John?
1: Yeah?
0: An old lady died, and they found $100,000 in her bustle.
1: That's a lot of money to leave behind.
0: He says that's
2: never a lot... mind. I heard him. I'll bring my notary seal around tomorrow, Blanche.
0: You better wait till I call you. Good night, Amos. Oh, dear. John. John. I've got that shooting pain between my shoulder blades again.
3: Oh, let's have a look.
0: Right here. It must be arthritis or neuralgia. It sticks me like a knife. What is it, John?
1: It's the price tag on your nightgown. Here.
0: No wonder my back was hurting.
1: Holy smokes, $48.50. Is that what that nightgown cost?
0: Yes, I just bought it this morning.
1: Oh!
0: What's the matter, John?
1: Now my back is hurting. Good night, Blanche.

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A fiery horse with the speed of light, a cloud of dust, and a hearty hi-yo, Silver, the Lone Ranger.

0: The early settlers in the western United States had to fight outlaws and hostile Indians so constantly that even the honest men came to accept gun law as a natural thing. It was the masked rider of the plains who made them realize that the winning of the West could never be accomplished until violence gave place to law and order. It was he, more than any other man, who brought justice and peace to the frontier. Return with us now to those thrilling days when the West was young. From out of the past come the thundering hoofbeats of the great horse Silver. The Lone Ranger rides again.
1: Come on, Silver! There's going to be trouble in Freeland! We've got to hurry! Hail, Silver! Away!

0: In the town of Freeland, the Reverend Sylvester Lamb's meeting house stood virtually empty. His sermons were misconstrued to prove cowardice. He was the butt of everyone's jokes, and his principal tormentor was young Vic Donlan, son of the wealthy retired rancher Frank Donlan. On the day our story opens, Vic, accompanied by a group of hangers-on, had caught the minister outside his meeting house and was enjoying himself at Lamb's expense.
1: Let's see you dance, Parson. Come on, show us a jig.
2: Please, Vic, you should know better than...
3: Teach your sky pilot some of them fancy steps you learned when he's going to school in the East, Vic. Make him do a fandango.
4: Vic, give the Parson some music to dance to.
1: Of course.
2: No, no, wait, please.
3: Move it up, Parson. Shake a leg, mister.
4: Your music's too slow, Vic. Come on.
2: No, please.
1: That's the way, Parson.
2: Do this.
1: Dance like you enjoy it.
4: How do you like my fiddling?
3: Let me get in a couple.
1: Now, one more round, boys, and then...
3: Hey, Dick, here comes your ball. Huh? Who called it?
4: He looks mad in a wet hen.
5: You young fool. Oh, there. Oh, oh, oh.
1: Now, listen, Dad, I was...
5: You've been drinking again. Drinking with these here no-good barfly friends of yours.
1: Only a couple.
5: Where's my quirt? Oh, here it is. I'll show you. I'll raise blisters on your hide.
6: Mr.
5: That'll...
6: Donlan.
5: I'm sorry for what my boy's been doing, Reverend, but I'll teach a young whippersnapper
6: no.
5: to...
6: He meant no harm.
5: What's that?
6: Why, he was just amusing himself. He didn't realize what he was doing.
5: Well, I'll be doggoned. You mean you're sticking up for him?
6: I don't want him punished on my account.
5: Skid will get even with you, huh? I heard you wasn't much of a man, but I'll be hornswoggled if I figured you was that yeller. You don't need to be scared no more. When I get through with the young whelp, he won't be able to make you no trouble.
6: You misunderstand. I'm not afraid. I simply don't believe he should be punished so severely for his high spirit.
5: High spirits? The only spirits he's got in him come from a bottle down the cafe. Spending my cash to get drunk. Making believe he's a real sport by treating all the bootlicking bums in town to drinks with money he never earned.
3: Now look here, Frank.
5: Yes, I mean you, Jason, and you, Cal, and all the rest of you. There ain't one of you's ever done a day's work in your life. You're a pack of sponge and guzzlers that are trying to make my boy as bad as you. Well... You won't do it if I have to gun whip every one of you and Vic in the bargain.
3: That's mighty strong talk. You better
5: get on your horses and scat, or I'll take a gun to you right now.
3: Why, you can't.
5: Get, blast you.
7: Ah, come on, fellas. Ain't nothing for us here anyhow.
5: Not you, Vic.
1: But, Dad.
5: You're going home with me.
1: Dad, you can't talk to my friends like that.
5: I just did, didn't I?
1: You had no right.
5: Yeah? Well, look at them heading for town. And for another soft-headed idiot to buy him free drinks. Son, is that all the schooling I paid for taught you? To make friends with a lot of skunks like them?
1: They're not skunks.
5: They're as worthless as you are. Almost $2,000 I spent sending you to school. And you ain't done a lick of work. Ain't earned a dollar since you come back.
1: Why should I work? You've got plenty, haven't you?
5: Why, you...
1: Besides, what did they teach me in the East that I can use here? I wish I'd stayed back East. I wish...
5: Shut up and get on your horse.
1: What for?
5: Because I'm going to get you home and give you the doggonest talking to you ever had. Go on, get mounted.
1: All right.
5: And Parson.
6: Yes?
5: I don't blame folks for not coming to meeting. We raise men in these parts. The fellow that aims to tell them how to live has got to be a man himself.
6: Well, I don't intend to use my fists for sermons.
5: No? Well, sometimes they're a heap more convincing than all the talk you sky pilots can make in a month of Sundays.
4: Come on, Vic.
5: Get up there. Get up.
1: Get up there, boy.
6: I wonder if the day will ever come when they'll really understand what I'm trying to do. Oh, well.
8: Come on, Silver.
6: Masked.
8: I heard the shots. I've been behind the meeting house. Oh, Silver. Oh.
6: I suppose you came to rob me.
8: I came to help you, but Frank Donlan got here first.
6: Oh.
8: You don't seem frightened by my mask.
6: I have no reason to fear you or any other man.
8: From what I've heard, I'd expect you to be frightened.
6: I'm not the first man to be misunderstood.
8: I said from what I'd heard. From what I've seen for myself, I'd come to a different conclusion.
6: I don't quite see what
8: you... I think I understand the work you're trying to do here. I believe you've got a message for the people in Freeland that they need. You could earn the respect of these people. If you could, they'd listen to you.
6: I hope for that day to come.
8: It's going to come.
6: Well, what do you mean?
8: I mean you're going to be helped.
6: You'll help me?
8: I think I can. Come on, Silver.
6: Wait, I'd like
8: come
6: to...
8: Come on, old fellow. Come on.
6: Stop. Come back. He means well. But what can a masked man do to help me?

0: The Lone Ranger sent Silver racing across country toward a small wood where he had made his secret camp. Tonto, his faithful Indian companion, was waiting for him.
1: Oh, Silver. Oh, boy. Oh.
2: Where you ride?
1: I've been talking to the minister at Freeland, Tonto.
2: Oh?
1: Remember I told you I was interested in him?
2: I'm Tonto member.
1: I'd heard about him, and I wanted to talk to him. I think he's the kind of man this district needs.
2: There are plenty trouble here.
1: There always will be trouble as long as men are convinced the only authority is in their guns. Two men were killed just last week in drunken brawls in town. When a man thinks he's been robbed or cheated, he doesn't turn to the law. He takes his six gun and makes his aim the judge.
2: Not right.
1: Because the minister preaches against that, he's sneered at. They even laugh at him because of his name. As though a name could indicate a man's character.
2: Not heap foolish.
1: The older men don't matter. They came into this country at a time when they had to fight to establish themselves. They built the country with the aid of their guns. And it's too late now to get them to change their way of thought. The younger men, however, should be taught that a new way of life is coming to the West. Young Vic Donlan, for instance. He comes from a fine family. He's had the advantage of an expensive education in the East. And yet he's just as ready as anyone to criticize the minister because he teaches peace.
2: Me seeing Tonto not like it.
1: I don't think Vic's a bad fellow, though, Tonto. All he needs is a lesson.
2: Tonto hear news, too.
1: News?
2: A feller in town think Injun go on warpath.
1: You mean the Indians on the reservation?
2: Him hear Injun drum, think braves get ready, take scalp.
1: But those Indians are just celebrating their harvest ceremonies. Don't the people in town realize that?
2: Them plenty scared.
1: Frightened. Tonto, that gives me an idea.
2: What that?
1: Our old friend Chief Thundercloud. Where is he now?
2: Him not far. Maybe 4-5 day ride.
1: I told the minister I'd help him. The time I wasn't sure how it could be done.
2: You got plan?
1: There's only one thing that will ever win the townspeople over to his side. Somehow we'll have to show them that he isn't the coward they think him. And if those same people can get so frightened over nothing but a ceremonial dance, I believe I see a way to do it.
2: That'd be good.
1: Thundercloud will have to help us, though. And we'll have to find a way to see that he doesn't get into trouble because of it. Let's see. Tonto, I've got it. It's going to work out better than I thought. When it works, the minister won't only have a chance to prove himself, but Vic Donlan may find that some of his ideas have been all wrong.
2: What we do?
1: We're going to ride to the home of Vic's father. We're riding at once.
2: Here, Scout.
1: Yep. If Frank Donlan will do as we say, we're all set. And I think he will. Come on,
3: Silver. Get him up, Scout.

0: The evening meal at the Donlan home that night was silent and constrained. Vic sulked, while his father glowered. Little was said, however, until they had finished eating. Then they waited until Mrs. Donlan cleared the last of the dishes from the table, and then...
1: My, what a lot of dirty dishes you men folks do leave. Well, there, that's the last of them.
2: I'll help you with them, Mother.
3: You stay here.
1: Tain't necessary, son. I've done them alone for 30 years. I guess I can still do them without no help.
2: Well, I think I'll be going to my room.
3: I said you stay here. I promise you a good talking to when you're going to get it.
2: I don't see what there's to talk about.
3: Do you know what folks are saying about you, son?
2: What do you mean?
3: They're saying you're just a loafer. They're saying because I got money, you figure you're too good for working, like other folks got to do. They're saying the only use you've got is swilling down liquor at the cafe. Now, is that any way to have folks talking? Are you proud to know they're saying them things?
2: You believe everything you hear.
3: They ain't saying anything I haven't seen for myself.
2: What's wrong with the way I do things?
3: Nothing. If you want to go through life living off somebody else...
2: Now, look, Dan. It's just like I said before. You've got money, so why should I go to work? What I spend isn't going to break you. It's to my friends. Well, no matter what you think, they're good fellas. What if they haven't got much money and I spend a little on them? They'd be my friends even if I were broke. I know they would. They're all right.
3: So you don't figure on changing any, eh?
2: I've told you what I thought.
3: I guess I ain't much of a father, son. Seems if I ought to be able to say something that'd wake you up. I wish there was somebody else could talk to you as long as I can't. But you won't leave and listen to your ma.
2: Oh, what's the use of all this arguing?
3: If a sky pilot was a real man, he'd be the fellow to talk to, but he ain't. So do no good going to him.
2: The parson. Reed Filkins pushed him into a mud puddle yesterday, and he just got up smiling. Jake Hanley put a burr under the saddle of his horse last week, and the horse nearly threw the parson into the next county, and he never said a word. And you expect anybody to listen to him?
3: I said no such thing. What I did say was that he'd be the fellow to go to if he was a man. I sure ain't claiming he is.
2: I don't see why you're making all this fuss anyhow.
3: You'll see someday. And I'm just hoping it don't cost you too much before you get your eyes open.
2: You're just old-fashioned, Dad. You think because you had to work that everyone should. Why, anybody knows better than that nowadays.
3: Meaning that Cal and Jason and them other barflies know better.
2: If you can't discuss this without calling my friends' names, then I'm going to my room.
3: Go ahead. I give up.
2: Good night.
3: Good night, son.
1: Frank, honey, you're looking so awful glum. Is it Vic again?
3: I tell you, Carrie, I don't know what to do with that boy.
1: Now, don't get yourself upset. He's got good blood in him. He'll be all right one of these days. You just wait and see.
3: I'm hoping so.
1: Remember, Frank, when Victor was just a little tyke with his chubby, fat legs... His big round face and his funny way of walking. Remember what big plans we had for him?
3: I remember.
1: And how we said he was going to get the best schooling in the land and have the finest start in life that any boy could have. Remember that too, Frank.
3: Uh-huh. And what a fool mistake we made by giving him that schooling. He should have been set to cow-punching.
1: No, Frank. He's had the start. And he's got our love and hope for him. He's our boy. You just wait and see. One of these days he's going to make us proud of him, and then we won't be sorry for a thing we've done.
3: I wish I had your faith, Carrie. A masked man!
1: Oh.
4: What? Don't be alarmed.
1: What do you want?
4: A talk with both of you.
3: Get out! Get out of here! We ain't having no talk with outlaws.
4: Your gun isn't within reach, Frank, and you're going to listen whether you want to or not.
0: The curtain falls on the first act of our Lone Ranger drama. Before the next exciting scenes, please permit us to pause for just a few moments.

0: Now to continue our story. The Lone Ranger, knowing that Frank Donlan was anxious to awaken his son to a sense of responsibility, outlined the idea he had in mind. The retired rancher and his wife were doubtful, however, until the masked man mentioned the name of Thundercloud, an Indian chief whose reputation they trusted. Having converted Vic's parents to his plan, the masked man hastily rejoined Tonto, who had been on guard outside the house.
1: Tonto.
2: What them say?
1: They agreed, Kimosabe. Steady, old fellow.
2: We ain't all right to Thundercloud?
1: Yes, and we want to get there as fast as we can. The whites and Freeland and the Indians on the reservation don't have much to do with each other. But we can't take a chance on the whites learning that the Indians aren't preparing to go on the warpath. We must be back before they learn the truth. Now Thundercloud's protected. When it's all over, Frank Dunlan will explain that Thundercloud acted at our request.
2: Isn't that good?
1: Ready, Kimosabe? And let's go. We've got a long journey.
3: Hi, old sailor! Away!

0: The journey to Thundercloud's territory, ordinarily one of 4 days, was cut to less than three by the great horses ridden by the masked man and Tonto. They enlisted the help of their friend and then retraced their trail. In the meantime, Frank Donlan was not inactive. Each day as he stopped to gossip with his fellow townsmen, his tone became more foreboding and he prophesied dangerous times ahead. In the cafe, he expressed himself to a group of anxious listeners with...
1: I'm telling you fellas, them Injuns are really up to something. I've been hearing all kinds of stories. They say them braves on the reservation are going to break loose most any day now.
2: Who told you that, Frank?
1: Oh, more than one feller. You've heard about the drums and them dancing, haven't you?
2: Yeah.
1: Then I reckon you don't have to be told what that means. What surprises me is they ain't heard from before this. Holding off this long, they must be working up to something special.
3: Recollect 2 years ago when they went off the reservation?
1: Sure do.
3: Scalped every one of them nesters down along the creek, they did. Cleaned them out to the last man.
1: Shucks, this time it wouldn't surprise me if they was to head straight for town.
2: Honest, Frank? You really think so?
1: If them varmints do come hooping and hollering into town, we'll just have to fight them off the best way we know how, I guess. We ain't got what you'd call no choice.
2: Well, then, what if...
3: Injun!
1: By golly!
3: Someone yelled Injun! Yeah. Come on, let's see what he's hollering about!
4: Come on, boys!
5: It was just when I was following the trail past that grove of trees by the painted rock. I nearly jumped out of my skin.
3: What's this? What you saying? What was that you yelled about, Injun?
1: You seen any?
5: I never seen him, but take a look at this.
3: Good Lord! An arrow!
2: Where'd you get it? Was it shot at you?
5: I was just telling about it. This doggone arrow was shot at me while I was coming down the trail from Perryville.
2: Gosh!
5: Must have been shot from quite a distance, though, because it was just about spent when it caught up with me. I jumped out of the saddle, picked it up, and brought it along, so as you fellas wouldn't think I was just telling a story.
3: That means them redskins have left the reservation already. Painted Rock ain't but 15 miles from here.
2: What'll we do?
1: Hey, look up the road.
5: Huh? What? A fellow on a white horse.
2: He saw traveling.
3: Riding this way like you had news. Well, I'll be... He's mad. It's a blazes with whether he's masked or not. What's he saying?
2: Shut up and maybe you could hear.
6: Get to the meeting house. The Indians are just outside town. Everyone to the meeting house. Everyone to the meeting house.
1: Get to the meeting house, like the masked man said, folks. It's the only place that will hold us all. Round up the women and children. Get them on their way. Come on, get moving. To the meeting house.

0: Men, women, and children, urged by the masked man's shouts, hurried as fast as they could and crowded inside the Reverend Sylvester Lamb's meeting house.
1: No need to act like a herd of critters in a loading pen, folks. Just calm down now. You ain't hurt yet. Calm down, folks.
2: Please don't be alarmed. We'll be able to defend ourselves.
3: Anybody see them redskins yet?
4: I'm watching the trail. If they come from this direction, I'll let you know.
2: Let's not get excited, folks.
5: Listen to who's talking. It's a sky pilot telling us not to get excited. Parson, you better keep your mouth shut. This is for men folks to handle, not fellas like you.
3: We'll handle this, Parson. You get in the corner and hide yourself.
2: But friends,
6: forget
2: don't
6: it,
2: just...
6: Parson. Don't you
5: hey!
6: Ever think...
5: There's the masked fellow to give us the warning.
7: The masked fellow.
3: Hey, when you see them engines, mister?
6: They're not far off. You'll see them soon enough.
3: What's that? Listen to them.
5: See to your guns. Get them primed and ready for action.
7: Oh, come on.
6: Hold on.
7: What's the matter?
6: Those Indians outnumber us 3-1. Don't fire a shot until you have to. Maybe possible to get them to leave without a fight. Don't spoil that chance.
8: You're right, Slinger.
3: Frank, look at them.
8: Huh?
3: They've grown up out there. And look who they got with them.
5: It can't be.
7: Why?
5: Vic.
7: Look. Are you sure it's him?
3: That's who it is, all right. He's a goner, then.
6: Put down that gun.
5: But that redskin coming this way. I can knock him off without no trouble at all.
6: Can't you see he's coming here with a message? His hand is raised. He's coming alone. Wait until you see what he has to say.
5: But gosh,
6: would you rather fire and have them punish Vic for it?
9: Anybody fires that Indian riding here, I'll take care of personally.
7: He's stopping just outside.
6: Open the door for him.
7: You mean let him come inside?
6: You're not afraid of one Indian, are you? Open the door.
7: Yeah.
9: Keep still, folks. Bring that redskin here.
7: Get moving, redskin.
9: You savvy white man's talk, huh?
10: Me savvy.
9: You brought us a message from your chief?
10: Tonto bring message. You listen.
9: Go on, speak up.
10: Chief say, white man come make palaver. One white man. Go alone. Not take gun.
3: What's that?
6: You mean the chief wants one of us to go out there unarmed and talk with him?
10: Not right.
9: But what for?
10: Me not know. Chief tell you.
3: It's a trap!
7: Sure it is. Just a trick to get another one of us.
6: Wait. Is that all of the message?
10: White man not come. Other white man... dying.
6: What? You mean your prisoner will be killed if we don't meet your demands?
3: Them redskins must think we're a pack of fools. They ain't gonna trick us with no stunt like that.
6: They have the whip hand. We're surrounded. Seems to be either that or a fight to the end. Besides the death of Vic Donlan. One of us must go out there.
9: I'm going.
3: Well, he's your boy. It's up to you, I reckon.
4: Sure, that's fair enough. Why should we risk our necks?
6: Frank is not going.
9: Now look,
6: I agree with the others here that it may be a trap. Frank, you're a married man. You have your wife to think of. Even if Vic is your son, one of the unmarried men should go out there.
2: I agree with the man.
9: No, it's my place.
6: You're not going. Who else will volunteer? Hell, how about you? Vic spent money on you, counted you his friend. Will you take the chance?
3: Why in blazes should I? The drunken idiot don't mean anything to me.
6: So that's how you feel. How about you, Jason?
4: Well, I don't see how it's hardly my place.
6: You refuse?
4: Well, gosh, I don't see why I should risk my scalp for him. He ain't no kin of mine or nothing like that.
6: And yet he's claimed you're one of his best friends.
4: I can't help what he claimed.
2: Then I shall go.
4: What?
5: A sky pilot.
7: Oh, God. You mean you'll walk right up to them engines without a gun or anything?
2: I do.
9: But it's always been Vic that's made you the most trouble. Why, he's pestered you more than all the other fellows in town put together.
2: That has nothing to do with my duty. I shall go.
9: Well, I'll be doggone. You're willing to take a chance of losing your scalp in case it's a trick. And all these fellows here that have been calling you yaller and everything are scared to stir out of their tracks. Parson, whatever I may have said about you before, I'm eating them words right now.
2: Come.
3: Don't go out there, you idiot! It's as much as your life is worth!
2: Friends, if talking to the chief of those red men will save Vic, I shall be happy to do it. And if this is a trick to capture me... then all I can say is that one more life will mean little. Indian, lead the way.
6: There goes the man you said you couldn't respect. The man you sneered at because he preached against fighting. The man you said was a coward who didn't belong to the West. You, Jason, you, Cal, all of you. You're brave enough with guns in your hands. But the man you laughed at is the only man among you with a cold courage to put himself into the hands of those Indians unarmed.

0: townsman, shamed both for the action of the Reverend Sylvester Lamb and the words of the masked man, watched anxiously as the minister rode toward the lines of the assembled braves. They waited for him to be seized, for the triumphant red men to reveal their treachery. Every eye was fastened on his progress. The townspeople scarcely dared to breathe. And then something unbelievable occurred. No sooner had the minister reached the red men than their leader shouted a signal. The braves called to their ponies, and the band wheeled, broke into a gallop, and rode swiftly away from town, leaving both Vic and the minister behind them unharmed. The townspeople, shouting and cheering, poured from the meeting house and ran toward the two men.
1: Are you all right, Vic?
2: Hey, Parson, what happened? What made them Indians clear out so sharp? Did something scare them off?
3: Vic!
4: Dad, I don't know what got into those Indians. I heard them talking. They were going to grab the Parson here, and then all of a sudden they changed their minds and rode away.
3: Uh-huh. And I'm thinking you're owing the sky pilots some pretty tall apologies.
5: Tommy was the only one out of all those men who tried to help you.
4: I know.
3: And your fine friends here, the ones you've been running around with and talking about being such swell fellas, they were so scared you could see them shaking.
6: Folks, wait a minute. Listen to me. Listen, I don't know how the rest of you figure this, why them Redskins cleared out and all, but I'm here to say that regardless, the sky pilot's the best man in the whole blamed town. Yay! He's a man to tie to.
2: The most nerve I've ever seen.
7: Hooray for the sky pilot.
2: Doggone Parson, you can preach at me as much as you want to from now on.
4: And I've got something to say.
3: Go on, Vic.
4: I've been looking down the Parson. I was fool enough to think I was a better man than he is. I was fool enough to believe that because people were friendly when I spent money on them, they were really friends. Well, I found out different. I've learned that a quick draw doesn't mean courage. I'm apologizing to the Parson and saying I hope the day will come when I can call myself half the man the Parson is.
2: Say something, Parson.
7: What'd it feel like to be riding towards them engines?
6: Are you going
8: Please,
6: to stay
8: on? Excuse me for a moment. There's someone I must speak to. Masked man.
9: Yes?
8: Do you remember the day you promised to help me?
9: I do.
8: Then I just wanted to say it was good of you to offer. But you see, now I don't need your help. Everything's worked out for the best without it.
9: I see it has.
8: And there was something else.
9: Yes?
8: That mask. You're an outlaw, of course. But I'm convinced there's some good in you. And if you ever feel that you want to turn over a new leaf, come to me. I'll do the best for you I can.
9: I'll remember that. Come on, Silver.
6: Hi, Al!

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5: it. It's the biggest news ever. It's new 1950 Rinso with Solium, a full year ahead of time. New 1950 Rinso has three times the whiter washing action of any other soap. But more about that in a few minutes. Now, Lever Brothers Company and new 1950 Rinso bring you the Amos and Andy Show. Yes, sir. Lever Brothers Company, the makers of Rinso, brings you a full half hour of entertainment with Lou Lubin, Ernestine Wade, the Jubilaires, Jeff Alexander's orchestra and chorus, and radio's all-time favorites, Amos and Andy. Well, there seems to be some spring cleaning going on today in the household of George Kingfish Stevens. The Kingfish and his wife, Sapphire, are now in the back bedroom washing windows. Sapphire is sitting on the windowsill with her feet in the room, washing the outside of the glass.
6: Look, Big Opa, if you won't do no work, the least you could do is hold my ankles inside there while I'm sitting on this windowsill cleaning the outside of the windows.
7: Well, I'll hold them. Don't worry about the thing.
6: You

0: to fall off of this window ledge, a drop to the ground would kill me. George, why is you looking at me like that?
1: Oh, nothing. I'd never get away with it anyway. Tell myself, why are we spending so much time cleaning this back room? Don't tell me your mama's coming to stay with us again.
0: And what would be so terrible about that?
1: Listen, Sapphire, there's only three major disasters that ever hit this present generation. The blizzard of 88, the San Francisco earthquake, and your mama. And I think I got them in the wrong order, too.
0: That'll be just about enough of that, George. And it so happens all this cleaning up ain't for mama. We've had so little money coming in the past few months, I done reached a decision. We're taking in a boarder.
1: A boarder? Nothing doing, Sapphire Stevens. I just couldn't bear the disgrace having the neighbors to know that my wife had to rent a room. That my sweet little spouse had to sink so low as to take in a boarder.
0: Well, George, that's sweet of you to be so considerate, but what else can I do?
1: Well, maybe you could get your old job back washing cars.
0: I thought it would be something like that. Well, George, it so happens I done already rented the room out to a boarder.
1: Well, I ain't gonna have no boarder in this house. I'll throw him and his bags out in the street.
0: But he's a nice man.
1: I'll toss him right out on his ear.
0: But, George, he's paying us $18 a week.
1: When can I welcome this charming fellow to the... Yes, Andy, me and Sapphire done took in a boarder.
2: A boarder? Kingfish, I am surprised at you doing a thing like that.
1: Why, Andy?
2: Well, after all, Kingfish, I done read somewhere that a man's home is supposed to be his castle. Place where he can get away from the cares of the world and seek sanctuary.
1: Yeah, I know, Andy, but this fella's paying us $18 a week.
2: Oh, $18, huh? Well, I guess you can tear down a castle for that.
1: Yeah, tear down the sanctuary and everything else for that.
2: Tell me this, what kind of fella is he, King?
1: Well, I ain't met him yet, Andy. He came in last night after I went to sleep, and he left this morning before I woke up.
2: Hmm.
1: Well, that man gonna kill himself. He only getting 8 hours sleep.
2: Yeah, he is.
1: I done snooped around his room, though, and trying to get a line on him. He sure brought a lot of baggage with him.
2: Yeah, now, how is his clothes?
1: Two-thirds on me under the arm. I tried to... I think the Sapphire would have been a recidivist enough to take in a size 44 board, at least.
2: Yeah, well, anyway, at least you can use his neckties and handkerchiefs.
1: Hey, well, the main thing I was worried about is how is we going to feed the man? I done told Sapphire things to do is to start the meals off with a lot of water and sweet rolls.
2: Mm-hmm.
1: That'll blow him up and... He'll be slowed down by the time the expensive stuff come, like the hash and the meatloaf and that stuff, you know.
2: Yeah. Well, either that, or you could sit him right across the table from Sapphire.
1: Yeah, that ought to take his appetite, yeah. Of course, the main thing is what kind of meals are going to serve the man. Andy, you live at a boarding house. What kind of stuff you get over there?
2: Oh, not so good, Kingfish. Tell you the truth, when the food comes to the table, it looks so bad you can't eat it.
1: Look bad, huh?
2: Yeah.
1: Yeah, what do you do, Andy?
2: Well, lately, I done found a way to solve the problem. I just use my napkin as a blindfold and plow right in.
1: Yeah, well, I hope this boarding thing works out all right at my house. I'm going to get on home now and meet him at supper.
2: Yeah, you know, there's just one thing, Kingfish. I don't like to mention this, but, you know, with a boarder around the place, there's always the chance that he might run off with your wife, you know.
1: Yeah, I thought of that too, Andy, but with my luck, it would never happen. Yes, I was home, Sapphire.
0: George, look in the parlor. There's flowers, and I got the lights out and candles lit in there. It's all ready for the boat.
1: Holy smokes, don't tell me your food has killed him already.
0: Don't be funny, George. Yeah. We eat the supper in there.
1: Oh.
0: I want Mrs. Wilson's meal here to be a pleasant one.
1: Yeah, yeah.
0: Everything's on the table. Now, you go wash your hands, and I'll call him.
1: Wash my hands for what?
0: For the boarder's benefit.
1: What are you talking about? I ain't going to touch the fellow.
0: George, be quiet. I'm going to call Mr. Wilson now. Oh, Mr. Wilson! Dinner's ready if you are. Now, remember, George, be nice to him. Remember, he's paying us $18 a week.
1: Well, don't worry about me. I can get along with anybody for $18 a week.
3: Well, you must be Stevens. Put it there, old boy. Winthrop Wilson's the name, but my friends call me Windy. Windy Wilson.
1: How far we got to get more money?
0: Don't.
3: Well, let's sit down. Looks like you got a wonderful meal on the table here, Miss Stevens. Oh, I'm crazy about roast beef. I'll just help myself here. Certainly nice being with you people. Oh, by the way, Stevens, what line of work you in?
1: Well, kind of semi-retired. I round the house a lot.
3: Round the house a lot, huh? Miss Stevens, I wonder if I could have a lock on my bedroom door.
0: Well, I don't think that'll be necessary.
3: Oh, this roast beef certainly is good, all right. You know, I'm very glad I found this place. Very comfortable here. You know, a lot of single men like hotels. Not me. I'm the friendly type. Like to have people around me all the time. I'll help myself another piece of beef here. Say, Stevens, you seem rather quiet. What's wrong?
1: Well, I...
3: Speak up if you have something to say. Join in the conversation. A man never got anywhere in life keeping his mouth shut.
1: Well, I...
3: That's right, speaker. You know, there's an art conversation. You got to learn to express yourself. That's what you got them out in the mind for. Use them.
1: Well, I agree with you. You see, I always feel that if a man...
3: And now let's not overdo it.
1: Yeah.
3: Now, I hate a blabbermouth. You know, you got to listen sometimes, too. I'm the listening type myself. I'm sort of on the quiet side. I can't help it. That's the way I am. Well, I'll have some more potatoes and some more beans. And say, I see there's one piece of roast beef left. I'll help myself to that.
1: Hold it. You're over on my plate now. Get off of my plate.
0: Well, George, wasn't that a lovely dinner?
1: Lovely dinner? I didn't think he'd ever stop talking. After dinner, when he went in his room and it got quiet, it was like a sawmill shutting down. I wonder what he's doing in the room now.
0: Well, he was telling me that every night he goes in his room and spends a couple of hours working on his hobby.
1: Hobby, huh? Mm-hmm. Well, that's swell. Most likely one of them stamp collectors. You know, they call them philanthropists.
0: Mm-hmm.
1: Anyway, I'm glad he's over here, and I don't have to listen to him no more. It's sure peaceful just sitting here and relaxing.
0: Yes, I love this time of day, George.
1: Yeah, nice and quiet. Holy smokes, what in the world is that?
0: George, that's his hobby. He plays the saxophone.
1: Oh, no. Holy mackerel. I want to be blowing into the right end of that thing.
0: And Red Sails in the Sunset is my favorite song.
1: Well, that'll help. At least he knows another tune.

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2: So, you've been having a little trouble with that board of yours, eh, Kingfish?
3: Yes, Amos. He's been there a week now, and I'm about to go out of my mind.
4: Oh, yeah, that saxophone is really getting to Kingfish, Amos.
3: Oh, I tell you, boy, that playing of his is ruining my health. I already got migratory headaches.
2: Now, tell me this. Is the saxophone really that bad, Kingfish?
3: Bad. Even the cats on the back fence is leaving. You know, I even went to my doctor, Emma.
4: Yeah, well, what did the doctor prescribe, Kingfish?
3: Well, he agreed that if listening to that saxophone playing was giving me the headache and ruining my health, that I ought to do something about it. So he gave me some pills for a sedative. I call them phenobarbital or something like that.
4: Well, how'd they work?
3: Had to work, no good. The border wouldn't take him. I tell you, boys, I threw that bum out, but Sapphire won't let me. She thinks he's charming, you know, because he comes to the table with a clean T-shirt on for supper and all that.
2: Well, Kingfish, even though Sapphire wants him there, it seems to me like that, well, the husband ought to be the boss of the house. And you ought to figure out some way of getting that man out of there. I don't want to get messed up in it, but I certainly feel that way. I got to run along, fella. So long.
4: Yeah, so long, Amos.
3: Hey, you know, what Emma said about being the boss, give me an idea.
4: What's that, Kingfish?
3: Well, Sapphire only took the board in to get money.
4: Yeah.
3: Now, if I was to get a job and bring in some money, I would be the boss of the house again. I could throw the fella out no matter what she said.
4: Holy smoke, you gonna take a job? You must hate that saxophone even worse than I thought you did.
3: I'll say I hate it, but I got an angle on it. Look here, I'll go down to the government unemployment office and have them give me a job for a couple of months as an executive. Then I'll quit the thing, and then I'll be eligible for the unemployment insurance again.
4: Hey, Kingfish, I'll go with you. This is a rare thing. Seeing you asking for work is like seeing a total eclipse.
3: Oh, yeah, yeah. Say, Andy, the unemployment man said to sit right here at this desk and be right back to interview me for the job.
4: Yeah, well, you know, he might give you a decorative job at that if you play the thing right.
3: Yeah, well, say, wait a minute. Here comes the fellow now.
5: All right, Mr. Stevens, as I understand it, you wish employment.
3: Yeah, so that's right. I'd like to have some dignified position, in keeping with my stationery in life. That's what I'd like to have.
5: Now, Mr. Stevens, how recently have you worked? What was your last job?
3: Well, now, let me think. It was only a short time ago. My last job. Don't quite recall what that job was.
4: No, I remember, Kingfish. It was driving a horse car.
3: You have to excuse Mr. Brown. Yeah, he was thinking about my grandpa. That's what he was thinking about.
5: Well, what was your last job?
3: Well, just for example, 2 years ago, I got $350 from the Eureka Mammoth Furniture Company.
5: That was your salary, eh?
3: Yes, I think it was.
4: No, it wasn't, Kingfish. Don't you remember? You were sleeping in the alley behind their factory, and one of the trucks backed over your foot.
3: Oh, yeah. You see, I had a big job at the time, mister, and all of us vice presidents took a nap out there in the alley. Now, getting back to this job, though, you got something for me, like something like in a bank or maybe the Federal Reserve, you know, something counting money. I'm good at that kind of stuff. Anything that would suit my talents, you see.
5: Well, I've just been looking over the list of jobs here, Mr. Stevens, and I see one I think would fit your talents to a T.
3: Fine. What is it?
5: It's over in New Jersey picking berries.
3: Picking berries. Well, now, just a minute, mister. I got kind of a bad back, and I'm going to tell you about my back, too. You know, I bend over like that. Every time I bend over, my sacroiliac jack pops out. Leave that right in.
4: Oh, Joe. Sometimes the thing pops 20, 30 feet. Took us 2 days to find it once.
5: Well, if that job doesn't suit you, here's one running a freight elevator on a night shift.
3: Afraid I'll be on next year. Well, now, about that job, I can't stand being closed in a small place like elevator. See, I got what they call claustrophobia. That's what I got. Well, I tell you, mister, you better forget about that one.
5: Just a minute here. There's another job here you might handle, a cleaning job, standing on a ladder and washing walls.
3: Well, I couldn't take that ladder job neither, mister.
5: Well, what's wrong with that? Don't tell me that would give you claustrophobia.
3: No, but when I wake up high like that, I get the hydrophobia. That's what I mean. Hold on, mister.
4: Well, Kingfish, listen, what you going to do now?
3: Well, I don't know, Andy. Just going to have to live with that saxophone player until I can find some other way out.
6: So, George, you finally got home. Where have you been?
3: Well, I had a bite of supper with Andy. I just couldn't stand coming home and listening to the wind this evening. Say, I don't hear no saxophone playing. Where is it?
6: Well, I don't think you're here tonight, George. He brought a friend home from the office, and they're in his room. I reckon they must be talking business.
3: Yeah, well, first good break I've had since we've been here. Well, I'd just like to sit down here and close my eyes and just... Holy smokes, a duet! Oh, no!
0: Now, friends, here is something new, something sensational, an improvement that you'll say is the greatest ever in your kitchen. It's a big, gleaming, two-quart, self-draining aluminum saucepan with a Bakelite handle. 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And now, back to Amos and Andy.

0: Oh, me with them two saxophones playing last night. I got a double headache this morning. Come in, door's open. Who is it?
1: It's a most important member of the committee. It's the most intelligent, it's the smartest man. Nobody much.
0: Sit down, Florida.
1: I ain't got time, Kingfish. It's almost 5 o'clock, and I want to get back to my barber shop and get myself a shave.
0: Yeah, well, how come you got to get back there before five?
1: I got to get back there before I close.
0: Look, I really got myself a problem today. Mm. I got a saxophone playing border up in my place, and I got to find some way to get rid of him. Oh, he's driving me crazy.
1: Well, Kingfish, there ain't but one way to get that boat out. Take off your coat. Roll up your sleeves. Walk right up to him and say, "You." Oh, by the way, Kingfish, how tall is you?
0: I'm 5'10".
1: How tall is the border?
0: 6'4".
1: Why don't you sue him?
0: No.
1: Be good if you just throw him out. That's what you should do.
0: Yeah, well, I can. Besides that, my wife won't let me. She says he's a nice fella, and on top of that, we need the board money.
1: Mm.
0: So I got to find some way to make him leave of his own violation. That's what I got to find.
1: What do he do for a living? Tell me that.
0: What does he do? Well, he works for some big business organization. I was thinking if there was some way I could get him fired from his job so that he couldn't afford to pay the board, he'd have to go back to Georgia where he come from.
1: Yeah, well, you know the thing that all these big firms is worried about now with their employees is un-American stuff. Now, if you were to go up to this fella's boss and tell him that you was a member of an investigating committee and you found out some bad things about him, you might get him fired that way, you see.
0: Yeah, say, that ain't a bad idea. And that's exactly what I'm going to do, too, Shorty. And I'll find Andy and I'll get him to help me.
1: Mm. You know, I kind of feel sorry for Baldwin because they have their troubles, too. I know because I used to live in Baldwin House myself.
0: Oh, you did, Shorty?
1: Oh, yeah. It was a beautiful room, all paneled with oriental rugs and everything. I remember one night I was having some friends over, and so I decided to make it nice and homey and have a log fire going for them.
0: Yeah, that's always nice. Yeah.
1: Oh, yeah, I got some beautiful hickory logs, and I got the right kind of kindling wood. And by the time they got there, I had a real roaring fire going, but

0: American Investigating Committee. Permit me to introduce ourselves. I is un-American Stevens. This is un-American Brown.
1: How you do, sir? How you do, sir? Pardon my earphones. I've been tapping wires all morning.
2: Yes. Well, what could you possibly want to see me about?
0: Well, Mr. Parker, you have an employee in your employ by the name of Wilson.
2: That's right. He's a salesman for us.
0: Well, I thought I'd inform you that we have discovered that this man Wilson is a spy.
2: What? Wilson, a spy?
0: That's right. He's a regular Motsy Harry. That's what he is.
1: Oh, yeah. There ain't no question about it, mister. He's versatile, all right.
0: Yes, I got suspicious of him when I thought he was working for a foreign government the first time I met him.
2: Well, why? What happened?
0: Well, he pulled out his wallet and asked me if I had changed for a ruble.
2: Well, tell me this, if there's any truth to what you say. Just what country do you suspect him of working for?
0: Well, as near as we can figure, he's working on a freelance basis.
1: Oh, yeah, he's lancing for everybody.
0: And we done looked in a suitcase and found 47 different flags. Now, in case this country is ever invaded, no matter who comes, he's on their side waving the flag.
2: Well, up to now, this has all been sheer supposition on your part that he's a spy. Have you any definite proof of this?
0: Oh, certainly we have. We give him a test on the lie detector machine. Yeah. You know, the one of them things with all the needles and the bulbs and the dials go all over? Well, anyway, we set the dial, and we strap the thing on the man's arm, and we ask him point blank, is you in the employ of any foreign government?
2: What happened?
0: The machine blew up.
1: And we had to finally throw water on it, too.
2: Now, look, this has gone just about far enough. I don't know who you are or what your purpose is. We've always found Wilson to be a trusted employee.
0: Yeah, Mr. Parker, you got to fire this man.
2: Now, look, for your information, not only are we not going to fire him, but it might interest you to know that we're transferring him today to our Albuquerque branch, where he'll occupy a much more important position than he does now.
0: Oh, being transferred to Albuquerque, huh? Yeah, well, that's all right with us, just as long as he's out of the United States. We don't care. Right? Well, get on in the house here. I guess Mr. Wilson's just about ready to leave. Finally going to get rid of that saxophone playing. Drive me crazy. This is really going to be a relief. Oh, Miss Wilson.
3: Hello, Stephen. I thought I heard you come in. Well, I'm going to have to leave you. Boss told me today I'd been transferred to the Albuquerque branch.
0: Oh, that's too bad. Just when we was learning to love you, too.
3: Yeah. Well, I got to leave right away. Got my grips all packed. Oh, I certainly have enjoyed staying here.
0: Yeah, well, I guess this is goodbye, then.
3: Yes, it is. Well, I'm off. Oh, say goodbye to the little woman for me. Wonderful woman. Wonderful woman.
0: Yeah. Goodbye, Miss Wilson.
3: Goodbye.
0: Yeah. Ah, there he gone. And for the first time, I'll have a little peace and quiet.
4: Oh, Joyce.
0: Oh, Sapphire, I didn't know you was in the house. Where is you?
4: In the kitchen, Joyce. Did Mr. Wilson go yet?
0: Yeah, he just left.
4: He was such a nice man. I'm sure gonna miss him. But at least he left me something to remember him by. Here it is. He taught me how to play it, too.
0: No, Sapphire. Wait. Hold it. Oh, come in, fellas. Glad to see you.
1: Yeah, hi, Amos. Hi.
0: Well, hello there, Amos. We just dropped over to see your little baby, little Amos Andrews.
1: Yeah, that's right.
0: Well, she's right here in the crib. Say hello to your godfathers, honey. Yeah, Amos, well, I went to quite a lot of expense to bring a present here for little darling. See here, Amos Andrews? How you like that? Yeah, well, that's very nice of you, T.B. But don't you think something like that is a little advanced for a 3-month-old baby? Oh, no. She'll learn how to handle it in no time. Listen.
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1: You know, Amos, to hear Mr. Carpenter talk like that almost makes me want to be a mother. 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
0: 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Why?
1: Well, then it's safe to say that Rinslow passed the biggest test in the world.
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0: I am the Whistler, and I know many things, for I walk by night. I know many strange tales hidden in the hearts of men and women who have stepped into the shadows. Yes, I know the nameless terrors of which they dare not speak. The Pagliacci legend of the show must go on, even though the heart is breaking, has been played out many times upon the stages of the world. But sometimes it doesn't come off just right. For instance, take the case of David Dane, the comedian. He's one of the most popular performers in the theater. And as he stands out in the glare of the footlights on the stage of the Regent Theater, you'd think he would be the most carefree man in the world. Everybody loves him. He's got everything. Fame, fortune, a pretty wife. There she is, standing in the wings, watching him, smiling at his jokes. And anyone who saw you, Martha, greeting David as he comes off the stage would be sure you meant what you say.
1: How was it, Martha?
2: Wonderful, darling.
1: Well, you better take another curtain, Mr. Dane.
2: Go ahead, David.
1: Okay. Did you really like it tonight, Martha?
2: Oh, you were terrific, darling. The audience loved every line.
1: I think the routine's getting a little worn out. I called my gag writers together for tomorrow. We'll work up some new stuff.
2: This routine seems all right to me.
1: Some new gags won't hurt.
2: Yes, but...
1: But what?
2: How are you feeling, David?
1: Me? Fine.
2: You're not tired, are you? No feeling of strain?
1: Of course not, Martha. If you don't stop worrying about me, I'll take you to the doctor. Anyone's bound to get a little upset sometime. Don't let the other night worry you.
2: But it wasn't just the other night.
1: Well, the time before that, too.
2: Before that?
1: Really, darling, we've been married 4 years. I'm entitled to some lapses from perfection in all that time.
2: Of course, David, of course. I'm sorry I said that I did. You're right. It's just that...
1: Just what?
2: Just that... Oh, it's nothing, David. We can't stand here all night. Let's get down to the dressing room.
0: You wouldn't tell him, Martha. You know very well what you meant. And so does David. You think it's more effective just to leave it at that, for the time being, anyway. You go down to the dressing room with David and keep talking, just anything, just so that you can delay him until everyone else has left the theater. Then the two of you walk through the darkness backstage.
2: There's nothing so somber and eerie as an empty, dark theater, is there, David? Oh, it frightens me. So empty and... dismal. Oh,
1: what?
2: I tripped over something.
1: Well, here, let me help you. After all this time, you should know the place as well as I do.
2: I'm all right. Now I know my way. Oh, here's the table. What's on the table? It feels like a knife.
1: Well, that gives us the murder weapon. Now at this setting, all we need is the corpse.
2: David, don't say that.
1: I'm sorry, darling. Here, give me the knife. Oh, hey, it's pretty sharp. It's not a prop. Let's have a look. Let's see. Oh, it's one of Marvello's knives for a super special knife throwing act. Martha, what is it?
2: Oh, it's nothing.
1: Well, Martha, why did you scream?
2: Oh, just my nerves. I told you this place was frightening me. Get out of here.
1: It's not your nerves, and you know it. I could see your eyes. You were terror-stricken. You were afraid of me.
2: No, it was just the way you were holding the match, David. It threw such a strange light on your face.
1: It wasn't just the match. There's a lot more to it, isn't there, Martha? A great deal more. It's what you started to say before when I finished my act. You wouldn't continue. And I know what you were going to say. You're worried. Worried about me. You think there's something wrong with me. Don't you?
3: Whistler fans, I'm mighty happy to remind you tonight that in just 75 more hours, this Friday, your new gasoline A stamps will become worth 6 gallons each instead of 4. That'll certainly help. But it's still far from enough. You'll still want to stretch those coupons. And more wise Western drivers who keep a careful record of gasoline mileage are finding there's no better coupon stretcher in all the West than Signal Go Farther Gasoline. Why does Signal gasoline go farther? Well, for two good reasons. One, Signal Oil Company, in keeping with its 14-year tradition of quality, is marketing the very finest gasoline that wartime regulations permit. And two, the famous Signal formula still places the emphasis on mileage. Now, aren't those two mighty good reasons for giving Signal gasoline a try in your car? Just invest your next gas stamps at one of the friendly stations displaying Signal's yellow and black circle sign. And then let your own speedometer prove you do go farther with Signal gasoline. And now, back to the Whistler.

0: Well, Martha, your little plan is working very well, isn't it? You started it only a few days ago, and already you have David believing that there's something wrong with him, that you're in terror of him. Now, Martha, what's the next step? You have that figure, too. It's just a little suggestion you've planned for the way home tonight. You get him to walk from the theater. The night air will relax him, you say. And soon you're coming to the river.
1: We should do this more often. I've always enjoyed this walk home along here. I used to like to stop at the river and stand on the bridge and look down into the water. Tonight...
2: Martha, listen, it's just that I'm a little nervous. I haven't been myself lately. I'll be okay.
1: Of course, darling, of course. You just forget about it.
2: But, Martha, I can't forget. You were frightened. You were afraid of me.
1: Oh, darling, no, it was just circumstances.
2: Circumstances, yes.
1: Now, David, please. Look, we're on the bridge. Let's stop for a minute.
2: All right.
1: There. Isn't that beautiful, the moonlight on the water?
2: Mm-hmm. Darling, I ought to be getting home. I have some letters to write before I go to bed.
1: Now, you're not going to stay up writing letters. You need rest. Besides, you can dictate them to your secretary in the morning.
2: Oh, I guess I forgot to tell you. Grace resigned last week.
1: You mean...
2: Yes, I don't have a secretary at the moment.
1: But... Oh, no, David, you didn't...
2: What?
1: You didn't frighten her, too, did you?
2: Martha, for heaven's sake, I didn't...
1: I'm sorry, darling, I'm sorry. Only... Never mind. Oh, I'm sorry Grace left. She seemed like a very nice girl.
2: Yes.
1: But I'll take your letters until you get another one. But not tonight. You're going to rest tonight.
2: I guess I am... sort of tired.
1: Of course you are, darling. Just try to relax a minute, and then we'll walk on home. There. I always found that standing here looking down at the water relaxed me. The river looks so cool and inviting.
2: Inviting?
1: Yes. David, did you ever look down there and feel like, well, just like emptying your troubles?
2: I don't know.
1: I did once when I was lonely and discouraged. I guess a lot of people have felt that way standing here. That's why they call this Suicide Bridge.
0: Very neat, Martha. Just a suggestion, nothing more. But a suggestion that will stick in his mind in the days to come. You can tell that by the look in his eye. But you don't press it. You just walk on home chattering about things. You're pretty satisfied with yourself, aren't you, Martha? You were even able to twist Grace's resignation the way you wanted it. You're happy to have her out of the way, too, aren't you? His pretty secretary might have made your job more difficult. But now you're so contented when you arrive home that you take time off for a phone call.
1: Hello, darling. Yes, I'm home. No, no, he can't hear. He's in the shower. I just wanted to hear your voice. Oh, yes, yes, tomorrow, too. Mm-hmm, same place. Well, I must hang up now. Oh, I love you, too, darling. Goodbye.
0: Isn't that romantic? You love him, don't you, Martha? And he loves you. But what about your husband, David? How many times have you vowed never to leave him, and he never to part with you? And you know that he meant it. But you have your own ideas on the subject, a plan that's bound to work. It's dark now. David's asleep. But you're not. You can't sleep. You've got work to do. You've got a lot of work to do.
2: Martha, what's wrong? What is it? Where's that light? Oh, here.
1: Oh, David. David, why did you do it? Why?
2: Martha, get hold of yourself. Stop it.
1: Oh, I felt hands on my throat. I thought I was having a nightmare, but
2: Martha.
1: I couldn't breathe. I opened my eyes, and there you were, leaning over me, trying to choke me.
2: Martha, you don't know what you're saying. You were having a nightmare.
1: No, I wasn't. It was you, David.
2: No, Martha, it's impossible. I couldn't. It's too incredible.
1: Oh, there. There, now, dear, don't excite yourself, please. You couldn't help it. You didn't know what you were doing. You must have been asleep.
2: Fine. I'm not responsible for my actions. I tried to... Night I tried. One night I succeed. It's horrible, Martha. I can't go on like this.
1: You just get some rest now, David. Tomorrow you'll be feeling fine again.
2: Sure, I'll rest. And maybe tomorrow morning you'll be dead. I'm the one who should be dead.
1: Stop that, David.
2: Yes, I should be dead. But even dead, I'm worth nothing to you. If I committed suicide, you couldn't even collect my insurance.
1: You're talking nonsense, David. You know I'm not interested in your money. And I'll leave you right now if you don't stop talking of suicide.
2: You're much too good for me, Martha. Why did you ever marry me? You've stuck by me through so much trouble.
1: And I'll never leave you.
2: Never, Martha?
1: Of course not. Let's stop talking about it. As long as we can't sleep, would you like for me to read to you?
2: Anything you say.
1: Well, then, here's some of Oscar Wilde's poetry. I started reading it last night. Would you like to hear it?
2: Yes, okay with me.
1: Nothing. You just lie back and try to get to sleep, David. Let's see. Well, I guess I'll start with this. Doesn't seem familiar. He did not wear his scarlet coat, for blood and wine are red. And blood and wine were on his hands when they found him with the dead. The poor dead woman whom he loved and murdered in her bed.
2: What are you waiting for? Go ahead.
1: I don't think this is very good. Here, I guess I'll try something else.
2: No, I think it's excellent. Go ahead, Martha.
1: It's awfully long.
2: I've got time.
1: Well, I'll skip some. Let's see. Oh, I'll start here. Yet each man kills the thing he loves. By each, let this be heard.
2: Martha?
1: Shall we try a different poem, darling?
2: No.
1: Some kill their love when they are young, and some when they are old. Some strangle with the hands of lust.
0: That's quite a bedtime story, Martha. You picked it at random, with great care, and it hit the mark. David lay tensely listening, taking it in. Your schedule is working perfectly, Martha. But aren't you just a little worried? Doesn't it seem too easy, somehow too smooth? There can't be a slip-up, can there? No one knows, not even the man you love. When you meet him the next afternoon, he says...
3: You look radiant today, Martha. Why so happy?
1: Oh, it's a beautiful day, darling. Meeting you. I really shouldn't be feeling so happy, though. I was up most of the night.
3: Oh, again?
1: Yes, it's David. He just isn't well. I can't imagine what's the matter with him. He acts so strangely.
3: Martha, darling, you can't go on like this.
1: Yes, I know, darling. I almost asked him for a divorce last night,
3: yeah?
1: But I just couldn't. Oh, he's so ill, and he needs me. It would break his heart.
3: But, Martha, you've got to think of yourself.
1: I know, but I just can't. I don't love him anymore, but I just can't hurt him now. Not now.
3: Well, I admire you for it, Martha, but what about us?
1: Oh, I don't know, darling. I don't know. Maybe later something will work out, but now I... Oh, I mustn't stay much longer. I have to get back to him.
3: Why? I thought we were going to spend the afternoon and...
1: I know, but he's having a conference with his writers, and his secretary quit him last week, so he needs me to take notes. I can't disappoint him. Please understand, darling.
0: Very clever, Martha. You're going home now, and you're thinking there will be many other pleasant afternoons with Jerry soon. You have no foreboding of disaster when you stand before the door of your house. You think it rather unusual the front door is locked. David must still be out. You take out your key, open the door.
2: Yes, doctor.
0: You hear David's voice.
2: Well,
0: that's strange. Who could he be talking to? You stand by the door listening.
2: I don't listen very well.
0: Then you realize the truth.
2: Yes.
0: David's on the phone.
2: Oh,
0: and he's speaking to Dr.
2: Yes,
0: Stevens.
2: Dr. Stevens, as soon as you can. Well, as I told you, it's hard to explain over the phone. I know it's been a while since I was in. This is very urgent. Tomorrow morning we'll be fine. Now, one thing, Dr. Stevens, this probably won't come up, but I wouldn't want my wife to know about this. I don't want to worry her. Yeah. Well, that'll be fine. Thank you, Doctor. Goodbye.
0: Well, Martha, that's not so good. It wouldn't do to have David go to the doctor and find out the truth that there's nothing at all wrong with him. It wouldn't do to have the doctor know about this either. You'll have to think of some way.
1: David?
2: In here.
1: Oh, where are the boys? I thought you were going to have a conference.
2: They'll be here soon. Chuck called to say they got held up.
1: Well, what happened this time?
2: I don't know. I think he told me I wasn't paying much attention.
1: What you need is a rest. I know. Tomorrow morning, bright and early, let's pack up and go to the beach.
2: I'd like to, but I can't. I've got to rehearse.
1: Well, I can wait. We'll come back in plenty of time for rehearsing.
2: Well, I'll have to go over to the theater early, see about props for the new route.
1: All right, then. I'll go along with you. I've got something to do there, too.
4: Well, there's no reason for you to get up so early.
1: But I must.
2: What's so important?
1: Well, I think your costume is ripped. I meant to check it last night.
4: I can take a look at it. If there's anything wrong, Mrs. Benson will fix it.
1: But, David,
4: no,
1: I must...
4: No, that's settled. Here they are.
1: David!
5: Oh, hello, Chuck. Where are they?
0: You didn't succeed that time, Martha. And you must stop David from seeing their doctor. You've got to act fast, very fast. But what can you do with all these people here? Except hammer away on the same old theme again.
6: Of course, I know songs aren't your usual style, David, but think of how this would go over. Now, here's the idea. You pretend you're a jockey, see? And as you sing about, oh, I love to ride the winner down the stretch, dee-dee-dee-dee-dee-dee, and so on and so forth, why, you go through all the motions. Why, boy, it'll be the funniest thing that's hit the theater in a long time. And you can do it. Not many comedians could, but you could. Well, how does it sound here?
2: Sounds pretty good to me.
4: Well, it's not bad at all. With a little polishing, it could work into a terrific showpiece. What do you think, Martha?
1: It sounds pretty good, but,
4: But what?
1: Don't you think it's a little strenuous for you?
6: Strenuous? Oh, now, after all, Martha, he isn't really going to ride a horse over the hurdles, you know.
1: What do you think, David?
4: Well, I don't know. That is, I mean, I think maybe that...
0: It's easy to see that David will go places with your help, Martha. His writers are a little bewildered by your behavior, but you don't explain. The conference continues. You do your best to slow things up. You disagree. You suggest changes until everyone's worn out. But still, you won't stop. Because you've decided on a plan, and you're waiting, waiting, and hoping. Luck is with you, Martha. The phone rings. You hurry over and answer it. You carry on a conversation. No one can hear what you're saying. You just tell the man that David's busy now, can't be disturbed. But you go on talking even after he hangs up. Finally, you hang up. David asks.
4: Who was it, Martha?
1: Just the wrong number.
4: It was a long, wrong number.
1: Well, he was hard to convince.
0: You feel happy now, Martha. Everything's running just right again. Now you can't wait until they leave. You want to be alone with David. So you rush things. Finally decide the new routine is just right for David. Perfect, in fact. And they leave. You turn to David.
1: I'm glad that's settled.
4: I think it's one of the best routines I've ever had.
1: Would you like to take a nap now?
4: A nap? I feel better than I have in a long time.
1: Don't you want to rest before tonight's show?
4: Madam, I beg to differ. In fact, my idea is that we go out and celebrate. There's a cocktail party at the Bennett's. How about surprising him and showing up?
1: But you'll tie yourself out. You have a show to do tonight.
4: You know what? I'm going to try out that new routine. I'll prove to you what a great comedian you married. Come on, we'll go right to the theater from the party.
1: No, no, David. I wanted to talk to you.
4: You can talk to me at the party. Come on, a party is just what I need right now.
1: All right, David. Just as you say.
0: You gave in rather quickly, Martha. You decided a cocktail party might be just what you needed, too. Not that your spirits need any lift. It's just that a party atmosphere suddenly appealed to you as the very place to strike that final blow.
7: Well, David and Martha, I must say I feel honored having you here. You two have been behaving like hermits lately.
1: David's been working so hard.
4: I'm thinking of you every minute, Pearl. Where's Roy? I haven't had a talk with him in months.
7: In the kitchen, getting more ice.
4: Oh, go and help him. I'm invaluable at that.
7: I doubt if you even know what ice looks like. You put so little in your glass.
4: That's my unselfish spirit. I don't want to take the other fellow's share. Excuse me.
0: David's feeling good. You encourage him, bring him more drinks, laugh and chatter. It's a very gay party. But it's getting late. You still have work to do. That empty balcony will serve very well. You and David can go out there.
1: Oh, it feels good to get out in the air. I'm beginning to get a little dizzy.
4: The air does feel good. I hate to leave here, though. I'm having such a swell time. We'll have to go in a few minutes or I'll be late.
1: Are you really going to do the new routine tonight?
4: Sure, it'll knock them over. Tonight I'll show that audience the true David Dane, and by tomorrow night I'll have that act so polished up the shine will hurt their eyes.
1: You'll have to rest up tomorrow.
4: Oh, yeah, sure.
1: You can sleep all morning.
4: Yeah. I mean, no, I have to go out.
1: You can sleep all morning, David.
4: No, I can't.
1: Yes, you can, David. You don't have to see Dr. Stevens tomorrow.
4: Martha, what are you saying?
1: I know about Dr. Stevens.
4: But how could you? You weren't there.
1: It was Dr. Stevens who called during the writers' conference this afternoon.
4: But he promised
1: me... I know, David, I know. He promised not to tell me. But he had to call. He had to talk to me.
4: I don't understand. He promised...
1: He didn't know what to tell you.
4: Well, if it was just to break the appointment, I don't see why he had to make such a ceremony out of it.
1: Oh, I wish it were that, dear, but it wasn't. You see, he didn't know what to tell you after he examined you.
4: Well, how could he until the examination was over? After all, if I wanted my doctor to be psychic, I'd go to some sort of spiritualistic medium.
1: No, David, please, darling, you don't understand. He realized why you wanted to see him, and after all, he knows you, and... Well, he didn't see any point in examining you, but he was willing to go through the motions. He wanted to talk to me about what to tell you. I mean, how much to tell you. Oh, David, I'm telling this very badly.
4: On the contrary. You're making it very clear.
1: No, I'm not. It's just that I can't...
4: It's just that there's nothing any doctor can do but break it to me gently. That's it, isn't it? That's what it amounts to.
7: Hey, David, you're going to be late for the show.
4: Oh. Yes, by all means. I mustn't be late for the show.
0: Martha's timing was perfect as usual. She doesn't have much more left to do. You trust her, David, and she trusts you to do the right thing. No pity moves her as you falter out onto the stage. As you stand before the audience, laughter greets you. The audience knows David Dane always puts on a good show, and they're waiting. But you just stand there.
8: How about it, David?
0: In a moment, they're calling to you, David, and you start your routine falteringly. Within a minute, they're laughing. But this time, it's not with you, David, but at you. The audience you usually hold in the palm of your hand has become a fearful thing. And all of Martha's insinuations come up and overwhelm you suddenly. You break. You can't go on. But you try, even though you know this is the end of David Dane, comic. Martha's leaving the theater now, even though David's still on stage. Yes, Martha, those who see you leave think you can't bear the sight of David's failure. But that's not exactly the reason. You don't want to wait for David. You'd rather drive off in the car and leave David to walk home alone. Walk home alone. And pass by the clear, inviting waters under Suicide Bridge. You go back to the house and wait. The phone call probably won't come for hours. You keep watching the clock. 11:30. Midnight. You don't want to be far from the phone. You curl up on the big chair in front of the make-believe fireplace. You're almost wishing this were all make-believe, too. Almost. The phone still doesn't ring. Your eyes won't stay open. It's almost 1:00. You're fast asleep, Martha.
4: Martha? Martha? Martha?
0: You don't hear him, Martha.
4: Martha?
0: All these days and nights have made you very tired, so tired that you sleep soundly now. And David doesn't see you hidden in that big chair facing the fireplace. It looks as if your plan didn't succeed, Martha. Not the water. No, not for David, the river. There's another way, a surer way. No one can see him and stop him. You better wake up, Martha. Can't you hear that sound? It's gas. Gas to take David's life. Gas, Martha. You are right to trust David. He'll always do the honorable thing. He won't burden you with himself anymore, Martha. But it's getting late. You better wake up now, or you won't ever know how your plan succeeded. You're awake now, Martha. But you're weak. You're trying hard to move from the chair. You're weak, Martha. Too weak. You can barely stand up. Slowly and painfully, you try to reach the kitchen. Then you'll turn off the gas. Then everything will be all right.
1: David. No.

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1: Well, Martha, you figured it perfectly, up to a point. You hadn't figured on David choosing that way. But when you woke up to find the apartment filled with gas, you tried desperately to reach safety. But you couldn't make it, could you? Too bad, Martha. And the real tragedy of it for you was you figured it all wrong. You needn't have played such a dangerous game at all. If only you could have known the things that David put into the suicide note he wrote just before he turned on the gas. They found it beside your two bodies next day. It read,
2: "Dearest Grace, please forgive me for this. I couldn't help myself. You were right when you resigned as my secretary. Our love was doing terrible things to us both. It made me subconsciously hate Martha enough to try to kill her in my sleep. I should have left her, but I couldn't. She was so tender and understanding. And she kept telling me how she'd never leave me. I couldn't tell her that I really loved you. Goodbye, Grace. David."

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2: Well, I see the inauguration came off all right.
3: Mm-hmm. George, what's a seven-letter word meaning dull-witted beasts of burden?
2: Husband.
3: Oh, yeah. Mm-hmm. Oh, that isn't right, George.
2: Liz, why don't you forget those crossword puzzles and read the rest of the paper? You'll learn something.
3: I learn plenty from these puzzles. I can hold my own in any conversation.
2: Sure, if they happen to be talking about an Indonesian sun god or a three-toed sloth. But how about current events?
3: Just try me.
2: All right. Who's president of the United States?
3: In how many letters?
2: Okay. Where did president take his oath of office?
3: On a special platform built in front of the Capitol building.
2: Yeah. Well, how did you happen to know that?
3: It showed through the hole when I cut out the crossword puzzle.
2: I should have known. Well, try this. Who administered the oath?
3: What?
2: I give up. Go back to your crossword puzzle.
3: Oh, wait a minute, George. Hold that paper up again.
2: What are you looking at?
3: Look. Paul Buchanan, elected president at Jewelers Convention. Huh. I wonder if that's the Paul Buchanan who went to school with us.
2: Yeah. His father was in the jewelry business.
3: Yeah.
2: Gee, how did you happen to remember him?
3: Oh, I'll never forget Paul. Oh. We used to have dates together.
2: I don't like the way you say that.
3: Oh, Paul and I sure had a lot of fun. Gosh, he was romantic.
2: Romantic? What did he have that I didn't have?
3: 4 years of playing tuba in the school band. You know, I might have married Paul if it hadn't been for that tuba business.
2: What are you talking about?
3: Well, one night we drove up to Inspiration Point. Oh, it was so beautiful. We got out to look at the moon. And he took me in his arms. He kissed me.
2: Yes?
3: Then someone turned on their car radio, the band music, and he carried me 3 blocks playing Stars and Stripes Forever.
2: Well, I don't know what you saw in many ways.
3: So Paul became a jeweler, huh? Mm-hmm. Oh, well.
2: What do you mean, oh, well?
3: Well, I was just thinking. If I'd married him, I'll bet I'd have had an engagement ring.
2: Oh, Liz, you know I couldn't afford to buy you an engagement ring in those days. Anyway, what if you didn't have one? Everybody knew we were engaged.
3: Yeah, you made me wear a sweatshirt with your initials on it.
2: I did not. The initials stood for gym class. And you thought it was a clever idea because, they were the same as mine. You did look cuter.
3: Thanks. I was lovely. I was engaged. I was dressed like Maxie Rosenblum. Well, we did have fun in those days, didn't we, George? George?
2: I suppose you wish you'd married Paul. So you could have had a big diamond engagement ring.
3: Oh, I do not. George, I'd rather be married to you than anyone else in the whole world.
2: Well?
3: Here, let me sit on your lap. Hold me tight, George. Tighter. Tighter!
2: Oh, but Liz!
3: Go ahead, pretend I'm a sack of potatoes and mash me.
2: Oh, you're cute. I'll bet Buchanan wouldn't have appreciated you the way I do.
3: I don't want to hear another word about Paul Buchanan. Now, give me a kiss.
2: Oh, but Liz, we've been talking about him, and kissing me isn't going to change.
3: Now, what were you saying about Paul?
2: Paul who?
3: Ah, this is like old times. Remember the way we used to smooch when we were in school?
2: Yeah. I used to throw my handkerchiefs away so my mother wouldn't see the lipstick.
3: Really? George, tell me why you married me.
2: Oh, it was cheaper than buying new handkerchiefs.
3: I like that.
2: Hey, where are you going?
3: To get our scrapbook. I kind of forget what you used to look like before we got married.
2: Well, hurry up. My lap is cold.
3: Okay, here I am. Look, here's our wedding picture. You know, you haven't changed much.
2: I haven't changed at all. I sure was handsome then.
3: What a ham. Oh, here it is, George, our marriage license.
2: Now, there's an historic document.
3: Mm-hmm. It marks a great event. On this day, Elizabeth Elliot was married to George Hooper.
2: What?
3: Look, they spelled your name wrong on the license. Instead of George H. Cooper, it says George C. Hooper.
2: That's funny. I never noticed that before.
3: George, you don't suppose this license is still legal, isn't it?
2: Oh, of course.
3: Yes, sure. Silly to even think of it.
2: Look at this next picture, Liz.
3: Well, what if there is a George Hooper? You don't think there really is one, do you, George?
2: Well, maybe. What of it?
3: Well, for 10 years, I may have been living with the wrong man.
2: Oh, Liz, don't be silly. Look at this picture.
3: Oh, this is awful. For all I know, I'm married to a short, fat man with a toupee.
2: Liz.
3: Quick, hide in the closet. My husband may be home any minute.
2: Now, Liz, just calm down. You and I are married. A mistaken spelling can't alter that.
3: But, George, laws are so funny. I've heard of real strange things happening. You know someone down at City Hall. Call him up and ask him if we're really married.
2: They're not open now, and I wouldn't be that silly anyway.
3: Not even for my peace of mind?
2: No.
3: Well, then I'll go down myself in the morning.
2: All right, but tonight, let's look at these pictures. Come on, sit on my lap.
3: I'll sit beside you, if you don't mind, till I find out just where I stand.
2: All right.

0: Marriage License Bureau, Ridgely speaking.
1: Joe, this is George Cooper.
0: Oh, hiya, George. Long time no see.
1: Joe, I called to ask you about a marriage license.
0: Marriage license? You got married 10 years ago.
1: Yeah, I know it. But last night, we found a mistake in the license. They spelled my name wrong.
0: It's no use, George. You can't worm out of it on a technicality.
1: Now, listen, my wife is coming down to see you, and I want to play a joke on her. Tell her we're not really married. I want to kid her along for a couple of days.
0: Oh, that's a cruel one. Okay, George, I'll do it.
2: Pardon me, is this the Marriage License Bureau?
0: Yes.
2: Well, I don't know how to say this, but I want to ask you about a marriage license. I feel awful silly.
0: Everybody does. Hey, where's the sucker? Hey, the groom.
2: Well, I'm already married. Here's my license. There's something wrong with it.
0: Oh, I see. Well, what seems to be the trouble, Mrs. Hooper?
2: Oh, that's just it. My name isn't Hooper. I don't even know George Hooper.
0: Well, if you didn't know him, you never should have married him.
2: I didn't. I'm married to George Cooper.
0: Cooper?
2: Yes.
0: Oh. And tell me something.
2: What?
0: Does Hooper know about this?
2: Look, this whole thing is a big mistake. There is no George Hooper. He's non-existent. He's a nothing. He's a nobody.
0: Whatever made you marry a bum like that?
2: Please try to understand. My husband's name is George Cooper. It's spelled Hooper on the license. Does that matter?
0: Does it matter? Well...
2: It does?
0: How long has this been going on?
2: 10 years.
0: Oh, you ought to be ashamed.
2: You mean just because his name is spelled wrong, I'm not married to it?
0: That's what I mean, Miss Elliot.
2: Miss Elliot? Oh, dear. You mean I'm single again? How can a thing like this happen to me?
0: I don't know. You're just lucky, I guess.
2: Oh, this is dreadful. How can I face my friends? Tell me something.
0: What?
2: Is there a foreign legion for women?

0: That you, Liz?
1: Oh, George.
0: Hi, dear. Give me a kiss.
1: No. No. Don't touch me.
0: Huh? Why not?
1: I'm no longer yours to touch.
0: What?
1: George, I checked our marriage license.
0: Oh. What'd you find out?
1: You and I should be ashamed.
0: What do you mean?
1: The man at the license bureau put the padlock on our wedlock.
0: You don't mean a little thing like a misspelled name means our license isn't any good.
1: That's right.
0: Oh, this is terrible.
1: Well, there's only one thing we can do, George. We'll just have to get married again. Now, if we hurry, we can get down to the license bureau before it closes. Let's go. Come on, get your hat. George? Come on, what's the matter?
0: I was just thinking, maybe we shouldn't rush into this thing. Well, after all, Liz, marriage is a serious business. Maybe we don't know each other well enough.
1: We know each other well enough. Why, for 10 years we've been...
0: Please, not so loud. Neighbors might hear you.
1: George Cooper, do you mean you have to think about whether you'll marry me or not?
0: Well, Liz, I like you a lot.
1: Well, thanks.
0: But you know how it is. Before I settle on one girl, I want to look the field over.
1: George... Do you mean you wish you hadn't married me 10 years ago?
0: Oh, no. I just thought there's no use in making the same mistake twice. I mean...
1: You don't want to marry me? You don't love me?
0: Well, Liz, I like you a lot.
1: Oh, stop saying that. Mrs. Cooper, could I see you a minute? Oh, can it wait? Katie, I'm trying to get my husband to marry me.
2: No, this is very important.
1: All right. Excuse me, Mr. Cooper.
0: Certainly, Miss Elliot.
1: Oh.
2: What is it, Katie? I wanted to tell you about this marriage business. It's a joke.
1: A joke? What do you mean?
2: Well, I overheard Mr. Cooper talking to the man at the license bureau. They're playing a joke on you. You're really still married.
1: I am.
2: Sure.
1: Why, that's... Katie, I wonder how he'd react if he thought I didn't speak to his friend at all. Let's just find out. What's so funny?
0: The look on your face when you left the room. Oh, honey, I can't stand it any longer. It's all a joke.
1: It is? What a surprise.
0: Yeah, I fixed it up with Joe Ridgely at the License Bureau. You know, my friend. We used to play football together.
1: You played football with that little guy?
0: Little guy? Oh, Joe's 6'2".
1: Oh. Well, then the man I talked to wasn't Joe.
0: Huh?
1: Well, the man who waited on me was little and skinny and old and wore glasses.
0: Well, but Liz, if you didn't talk to Joe, then... And the guy you talked to meant what he said, and that means that...
1: That's right, George. We're really not married.
0: Oh, well, what's the difference? It'll be sort of fun to be married all over again. Come on, we can get to the license bureau before it closes. Come on, get your hat, Liz. Come on. What's the matter?
1: I was just thinking, maybe we shouldn't rush into this thing.
0: What are you saying?
1: Well, George, I like you a lot.
0: Now, wait a minute.
1: Well, you know how it is. Before I settle on one man, I just want to look the field over.
0: Liz!
1: Well, there's so many men I've always wanted to have dates with. I think I'll phone one of them right now.
0: No, Liz, you're not serious.
1: You'll see.
3: Hotel Biltmore.
1: I'd like to speak to Paul Buchanan, please.
0: Paul Buchanan?
1: He's there at the jeweler's convention.
3: One moment, and I will bring his room.
1: Thank you.
0: Now, let's talk this over. Hello?
1: Hello. Is this Paul Buchanan?
4: Yes.
1: Well, this is an old girlfriend. Recognize my voice?
4: No, I'm sorry, I don't.
1: Oh, this is the redhead you used to go steady with.
4: I'm sorry, but I still can't quite place you.
1: You remember, the queen of the rumble seat?
4: Liz!
1: I thought that was you.
0: Oh, this is ridiculous.
4: Well, how are you, Liz?
1: Oh, thanks, Paul. I'd love to go out with you tonight.
4: Yeah, but, Liz, I'm married. I've got 6 kids.
1: No. I'm still single.
4: We must have a bad connection. I said I am married.
1: Well, I'd like to see you again, too, Paul. I'll never forget that wavy blonde hair of yours.
4: Neither will I. I wish I still had it.
1: Keep falling down in your eyes, huh?
0: Oh, brother.
4: Hey, you sound very strange, Liz. Is there anything wrong?
1: Oh, Paul, you always did say the sweetest thing.
4: What are you talking about? All I said was, is anything wrong?
1: Oh, Paul, what if the operator's listening?
4: Please. Why are you acting so funny?
1: Well, honey, I still think a lot about you, too.
4: Yes. Well, Liz, it's been nice talking to you. Goodbye.
1: Oh, you.
3: One moment, please. You've been disconnected. Shall I bring you a party again?
1: Oh, I'd love to, Paul. It'll be wonderful to go to a party again.
3: I shall try to bring them. Whom were you calling, please?
1: Oh, you darling.
3: I'm sorry. We have no one listed at the hotel by the name of Oh, You Darling.
1: Well, that sounds divine, Paul.
3: We had a Mr. Paul Devine, but he checked out yesterday.
1: All right. 8:30 at the Flamingo Room at the Biltmore.
3: I'm sorry, but the Biltmore does not allow flamingos in the rooms after 8 o'clock.
1: Well, I'll see you tonight, then.
3: Not if I see you first, sister.
1: Goodbye.
0: Now, Liz, you're not going out with that guy.
1: Were you talking to me, Mr. Cooper? You seem to forget we're not married. Well, I have to go and get dressed. Where are you going tonight?
0: Don't worry about me.
5: Bravo, Mrs. Cooper.
1: Katie, you heard it.
5: Oh, I wouldn't have missed it for the world. What happens now?
1: Well, I'm going to get dressed and go out the front door. You slip out the back door and meet me at the corner.
5: What are we going to do?
1: George thinks I have a date with Paul Buchanan at the Biltmore. But really, you and I are spending the evening with Humphrey Bogart at the Strand Movie Theater. Pretty good picture, didn't you think so, Katie?
5: I didn't like it. They had too much salt in their popcorn. Well, there's the Biltmore Hotel.
1: Oh, yeah, that's where George thinks I am.
5: Oh, say, there's a big crowd in front of the window. Oh, there must have been a wreck.
1: Katie, when you see a crowd in front of a window these days, it isn't a wreck, it's television.
5: Oh, well, maybe they're showing a wrestling match.
1: Oh, wait a minute. It isn't television. It's some sort of a ball.
5: Well, let's see what's happening.
6: Okay, you're ready. Okay, break it up. Now, please, what's going on around here?
0: Officer, if you'll kindly let go of my arm, I'll tell you.
1: Katie, it is wrestling. There's gorgeous George.
7: All I know, officer, is I was walking out of the hotel, and this man came up to me, and he said, are you Paul Buchanan? And when I said yes, he hit me.
1: Oh, I had no idea George was so jealous. Isn't it wonderful?
5: Is that Paul Buchanan?
1: Yes, my, he has changed. A bald head, a pouch, and a black eye.
6: Everything happens to me. That's a dirty trick. 15 minutes more, and I'm off to it.
0: Well, if I'd only known, I would have waited and hit him on your day off.
6: Oh, a wise guy. What's your name, pretty boy?
0: George Cooper.
7: George Cooper? I thought you looked familiar. Didn't we go to school together?
0: You bet we did, but that's no excuse for you to try to date my wife.
7: Why, I don't even know your wife.
0: You knew her as Liz Elliott.
7: Oh, the Queen of Rumble theme. Why, you...
6: All right, calm down or I'll run your boat.
1: Oh, Katie, isn't this exciting?
5: Oh, it's better than the movie. I wish I'd saved some of my popcorn.
7: You look at me, Cooper. I talked to Liz Elliott this afternoon, and she is not married to you.
0: She is, too.
6: That's the phoniest story I ever heard, Bub. You better come down to the station with me.
5: Oh, poor Mr. Cooper.
1: Oh, Katie, he heard you.
0: There's my wife, Liz. She'll tell you that I'm not lying. Liz, tell him this guy made a date with you. Tell him we're married. Tell him you're my wife. Well, why don't you say something?
1: Hello, stranger.
6: Just like I thought.
0: Oh, Liz, cut the kidding. Tell him the truth.
6: Come on, I'm going to run you in. You'll get 30 days for this.
1: Oh, no, don't arrest him, officer.
6: Sorry, my mind's made up.
1: Even if I ask you real nice, eh?
6: Even if... Hey, you from Brooklyn, Inn?
1: Yeah, Myrtle Avenue already.
6: Yeah, well, I'll be there.
1: Ain't it a small world, though? Look, chum, I think I can clear up this whole thing for you.
6: Yeah, huh?
1: Paul, will you drop charges if George buys an engagement ring from you, huh?
0: Why, certainly, Liz, I'd do that.
1: Okay, George, buy me an engagement ring and you can go free, hey?
0: Hello, stranger.
6: You, buy this poor little Brooklyn girl a ring.
1: Yeah, buy this poor little Brooklyn girl a ring.
0: Oh, this is a holdup.
7: Here you are, Liz. You can pick one out right now from my sample case.
1: All right. Oh, they're all so pretty.
7: And so now, what would you like, George? One for 200, 300?
0: Do you have one for 100?
6: Do you have one for 500?
7: Yes, I do.
1: Oh, I'll take it, hey.
6: Oh.
1: Isn't that beautiful?
6: Scintillating.
0: in and we go home.
1: Oh, wait a minute. Officer, don't you think that before a man gives a girl an engagement ring, he ought to propose formally?
6: I sure do. You propose.
0: Oh, Leah's not here. People are watching.
6: You, kneel. Is that okay, pal?
1: Both knees.
6: You, both knees. I know.
1: All right, I'm ready.
0: Liz, I love you. Will you marry me? Let's get out of here.
1: Officer, I don't think that was very romantic. I think you should have called me by a pet name, maybe.
6: I do, too. What do you have in mind, eh?
1: Oh, he knows which name I mean.
0: Oh, no.
6: You hate to go ahead.
0: Oh, okay. Will you marry me? Tootly Woodliams?
1: Oh, George, of course I will.
6: Ain't that romantic? When are you going to get married?
1: 10 years ago.
6: 10 years? Hey, that's impossible.
1: Who cares? I got back my favorite husband.

0: Oh, George.
1: Liz, are you still awake?
0: Uh-huh. I'm all sort of tense and jittery. Well, I know what would help me. Some nice, warm milk.
1: That's a good idea.
0: Mm-hmm. Why doesn't one of us get up and get me some nice, warm milk?
1: You're right. One of us certainly should get up and get it.
0: Apparently, the one who should get up is no gentleman.
1: That's right. He's a lady.
0: Ah, George.
1: Okay, okay. Where are my slippers? Ow, darn that chair. Liz, would you like some chocolate in the milk? Liz? Liz? How do you like that? Good night, Liz.
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8: 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El Paso, Cheyenne, Calgary, Tombstone. Frontier Town. Here is the adventurous story of the early West, the tamed and the untamed. From the Pecos to Powder River, Dodge City to Poker Flat, these are the towns they fought to live in and lived to fight for. 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

Friends, howdy. I'm Chad Remington, frontier lawyer from the frontier town called Dos Rios. And you can take it from a frontier lawyer that the frontier is every bit as rough and tough and as strenuous as they say. Oh, I don't mean that everybody is a gunman or lives by the law of the six-gun. But by and large, most of the enforceable law is the law that's barked out of Samuel Colt's single-action frontier model. With the frontier just developing, there are areas which are unincorporated and still have no law at all. Now, in my neck of the woods, there's a 1,200-square-mile section completely detached from any law-governing body, which we just call the Badlands. And it was only a few weeks ago that the United States Marshal in our district sent for me and told me that there was a man in the Badlands he wanted brought back. A man he couldn't get to because the badge of his authority wouldn't extend that far. Not wearing a badge myself, I offered to gather up Cherokee O'Bannon, ride into the Badlands, and see what I could do about bringing Slash Stoner back over the border and to justice. Well, it was while O'Bannon and I were on our way up to the Badlands that something was happening on a small ranch, the O-Box O, owned by Judy McGovern, which colored and complicated the task ahead of us. Stepping out on her ranch house porch, Miss McGovern...

0: and called to her foreman.
1: Cheyenne!
2: Yes?
1: Oh, Cheyenne, come over here a minute, will you?
2: Why, sure, Miss Judy, sure. Something I can do for you.
1: Are those our yearlings straggling in there through the brush?
2: Well, I'll be cow-kicked if they ain't. Can't understand it. Told the boys myself this morning to run them yearlings into a box canyon till we got some new drift fence up.
1: At the rate they're tearing our fences down, I wonder what's the use in putting new ones up.
2: Well, Miss, homesteaders never were welcome, even in so-called civilized country. When you get up here in the Badlands, where there ain't no...
1: Cheyenne, those shots, they're coming from our meadow.
2: They sure are, Miss. And before it gets any worse, we'd better ride.
1: Go on, Drago. What else happened?
3: Well, that's about all there is to it, Miss McGovern. Me and the boys saw someone tearing out our fences, so we come out after them. By the time we got here, they was gone.
2: Yeah, I wished I knew who was tearing down our fences all the time.
1: You know as well as I do, Cheyenne. Who was using this land as open range before my father fenced it off? Slash Stoner.
2: Easy now, Miss. Stoner's a pretty powerful man around these parts. If I were you, I wouldn't talk too loose about a man like that.
1: A man like that? A murderer, that's what. He killed my father, and someday I'm going to prove it.
4: I hate arguing with a lady, Miss McGovern.
5: Especially a pretty one. But if I was in your...
1: Stoner, where did you come from?
5: From my place. Heard some shooting and rode over to investigate. Looks like they wrecked your fences good this time.
1: Looks like they wrecked my fences. You've got your nerve, Stoner, when you know better than anyone else just who they are.
5: Miss, I used to figure you talked too much because you didn't think first. Now I know it's because you can't think at all.
2: Why, you...
5: Miss McGovern, if you've got half a brain in your head, you'll keep your mouth shut when I'm around. Because I'm afraid the only language you understand is hot lead.

0: Look, Cherokee, what do you make of all those punches milling around in front of that ranch house?
1: Billy Blue Blazes, Chad, that looks like a small-sized riot.
0: And if it is a riot, and since we are up in the Badlands now, maybe we're getting close to doing what the marshal asked us to do.
1: You mean you think Sly Stoner is right there in that front yard?
0: I don't know, Bannon. But until we find out, suppose you let me do the talking and you just follow my lead. All right, slow down now. Well, yes and no, miss. But if you own this place, what with it getting to be roundup time, we thought maybe you could use two extra hands.
2: Well, I might have a minute ago. Now all that I need is a first-class miracle. All my men are quitting, and I'll tell you this much. I don't blame them.
1: Quitting? Well, they look like you feed them enough. What's the trouble?
3: Well, we're sick and tired of making clay pigeons out of ourselves for $30 a month. That's what. Why, not 2 months ago, the girl's father was killed. Just this morning, the town marshal was gunned down from behind. We're getting out while the getting out is good.
0: What's wrong? A little gun smoke bother your nose?
3: There's one thing about my nose. I don't go around sticking it in other people's business.
0: We're looking at that twisted horn on the front of your so-called face. Any business you'd find to stick it into would have to be plenty crooked.
3: Yeah? Well, here's something straight. Straight for your jaw!
0: All right. Anybody else like a free swing of my jaw? Well, then, maybe you've all changed your minds and you'd like to stay on working for the young lady here.
2: Well, since they'll stay, how would you two like to stay?
0: You bet, miss. We'll get our blanket rolls right away.
2: Oh, incidentally, what's your name?
0: Oh, my name? Well, it's not much of a name, miss, but... Well, any time you call me, I'll answer to just plain John Doe.
2: I see. The only place I've ever heard that name before was in court. Mr. Doe. And if you have any ideas of your own about this ranch, that's where you'll end up. Back in court.
0: That's fair enough. But from what I've just witnessed here, I suspect the only court any of us will be in for a long while will be presided over by Judge Colt. If you want to cluck your tongues and wag your heads and say I didn't know what I was getting into, well, you're as right as an early morning rain. I didn't. But before that night was over, I started to find out with a vengeance. Deciding to go into town, my first problem was to stop Cherokee from coming with me.
1: Billy Blue Blazes, Chad, I'm sick and tired of you treating me like an orphan.
0: But you are an orphan, Cherokee.
1: I certainly am not an orphan. I had just as many mothers and fathers as you did.
0: All right, Cherokee. You might as well stop all that blustering, because I know as well as you do why you're so insistent on going into town with me. You figure if I can run into Slash Stoner, that you ought to be able to run into an old friend of yours.
1: Friend of mine? Who could that be?
0: It couldn't be anyone other than your boozing companion, John Barleycorn.
1: Why, of all the unfair things to say... Here I make the unselfish gesture of offering to go in to protect you from the multitude of dangers which will beset you on every hand, and you have the temerity to call me a low-down name like a yaws.
0: Yaws? What's yours?
1: Three fingers of bourbon and never mind the chaser. I certainly tripped you up on that one, Chad.
0: Yeah, you certainly did, Cherokee. But it isn't going to do you a bit of good. I'm afraid I've got trouble on my hands tonight, Cherokee. And when I find Slash Stoner... I don't want to have to keep one eye watching you at the bar and the other eye watching Stoner's hand at his

0: Flash, will you listen to me?
1: What's eating on you, Drago?
0: It's like I just told you. After I had it all fixed so the McGovern gal's punchers quit, these two big Jaspers ride in and knock everything higher than the kite.
1: Have a drink, Drago, and quit worrying, will you? Suppose she signs on 20 new punchers. You think that's going to stop me?
0: But if you want to get that land back so that you can... Hey, see this maverick walking over here toward the bar?
1: Yeah?
0: He's the one that'd like to beat my head off this afternoon.
1: Very interesting, Drago. Let's call him over to have a drink. Hey, you! You! Come over here a minute, will you?
2: Are you calling me?
1: Yeah. Have a drink.
2: No, thanks. I don't like the company you keep.
0: Why, you cheap...
1: Drago was just telling me about you.
2: Oh?
1: He said you were one of the new hands Judy McGovern signed on.
2: Yeah, that's right. I'm one of the two new hands.
1: You may think you're a new hand, but to me, you look more like a broken-down old foot.
2: Well, you should know a lot about feet. I understand you escaped from the state pen on foot, Stoner.
3: Huh? What's that?
2: You mean you thought I wouldn't recognize you? Why, I got a piece of paper here in my pocket with your picture on it. Published by the United States Marshal.
1: When you see him again, give him my regards. If you live long enough to see him again.
2: I see you reaching down towards your holster. You want to try your luck?
1: Yeah. But not right now.
2: Thinking of waiting until my back's turned?
1: Maybe. It's a nice broad back. Room for about six slugs.
2: Stoner, I don't intend to have my back turned, but I do intend to get you back. Back out of the Badlands and across the border.
0: You sure talk tough, don't you?
2: I thought you and I settled that argument this afternoon. However, I see that you've got hold of your gun. You think you can do any better with that than you can with your fist?
0: I don't know, but I sure could make an awful...
2: The reason I was interested in him, Stoner, was so that you could see I make a practice of hitting what I aim at. In your case, I'm aiming at bringing you back and turning you over to the United States Marshal soon. Real soon. Next morning, Cherokee and I managed to get Cheyenne alone and do a little groundwork on him. Important groundwork.
4: Partner, it's just like I'm telling it to you. The gal really can't run on a ranch like her daddy could. And unless she can raise some money, the bank over here is going to gobble her up.
5: Well, then why doesn't she drive her cattle over to Mendocino and raise some money?
4: Oh, great idea. Drive the cattle over to Mendocino.
2: What do you mean, Cheyenne?
4: Well, how far do you think she'd get before some of these black-hearted side-whining buzzards around here swooped down, took every head of cattle she had?
2: Do you think you could convince her to at least try to drive them to Mendocino?
4: Probably could, but it'd be just like convincing the gal to commit suicide.
2: I'll tell you what, Cheyenne. You convince Miss Judy to drive to Mendocino and sell the cattle, and I'll promise you that no matter what happens, she'll get enough money to pay off the bank.
4: Promises like that don't mean very much, son. Miss Judy's father now. He promised the bank he'd pay him off. And look what happened to him and his promises.
2: Now you do as I ask you to, Cheyenne, and that'll make two promises I've got to fulfill while I'm up here. And believe me, mister, I'm going to make both of them stick unless I end up in a little ranch of my own in the Badlands, Boot Hill.
6: Return to the second act of the Badlands, our exciting frontier town adventure, in just a few moments.

0: And now, Frontier Town.
1: Well, maybe you're like Cherokee and thought that I was bluffing when I promised Cheyenne that I'd see Judy McGovern would get enough money to pay off the bank if she at least tried to drive her cattle to Mendocino. It was just an idea I had, but an idea I felt would work. And what happened subsequently over at Slash Stoner's dismal ranch house certainly proved that I was on the right track.
2: I told you that new man was going to make trouble, Slash. Now he's gone and done it.
3: Done what?
2: He's got her rounding up her beef, getting them ready to drive to Mendocino to sell. Once she sells the cattle and raises the
3: and
2: money...
3: And what makes you think she can raise the money?
2: Now look here, Slash. If you mean you want us to raid that cattle drive, nothing doing. When you first hired me, it was a question of just scaring them off their spread. But now...
3: Yeah? But now...
2: Well, by thunder. First you kill our old man, then you gun down the marshal, and now you're talking about more shootings. Maybe you want to end up in jail, but I don't.
3: I've been in jail once too often. But I've got a pretty good idea where you'll end up, you yellow spine.
2: Yeah? Does this look like it?
3: Yeah. You backbiting rat. Because you haven't got salt enough to pull that trigger. Go on. Pull it. Why, your hand's trembling now like you had palsy. What you need is...
2: Blast you, Slash.
3: Look at that. Not 6 inches away from me. And the best you could do is break a window. Here, give me that gun,
2: Slash. You see, Slash...
3: Never mind that whining and crying. You get that job done for me right. Because if you slip up, the next time I see you, I'll blast you the way I did that town marshal.
2: I understand, Slash. Honest.
3: And something else. I don't just want that McGovern cattle. I want that busybody's hide. All full of holes. I'll get busy. I'm going to town and order a few dozen funerals.
4: Mr. Doe? John.
1: Oh, you talking to me, Miss McGovern?
4: Yes, I... Well, I guess I was wrong about you. You did a wonderful job rounding up the stock the way you did, and... Well, I appreciate it.
1: Thanks, miss, but... Well, you save your appreciation until you've got the bank paid off.
4: What do you know about the bank?
1: Oh, I know a few things, Miss Judy, that I don't talk about. Oh, Cherokee.
5: You call me, Chad?
1: Yes, any sign of anything in that gorge ahead?
5: Don't see anything yet.
4: What do you mean, is there any sign of anything?
1: Well, if anyone's going to raid our drive, that's about the most likely place for it. Well covered and... You see what I mean? All right, rein up, boys, and hit for cover. Plant yourself a nice big rock, miss. Those mavericks are in dead earnest.
4: What are you doing? Are you just going to let them take my cattle?
1: I reckon so, miss. There are 5 of us and about 20 of them.
4: Why, you quitter. Well, I'm not going to let them get away with it without even trying. I've got a gun and I know how to use it.
1: Judy, get down. Drop that gun. Don't make me hurt you.
6: You let them get me. You're in with those rustlers, that's what you are. You're just as bad as they are.
1: All right, miss, have it your own way. But remember what I told you. Save your thanks and your condemnation for a while until the bank's paid off. Sounded bad for me, I guess, didn't it? Well, as you shall see, and soon... Not only wasn't it bad, but it worked out. If not the way I'd planned it, certainly the way I'd hoped for. Judy McGovern's cattle had been rustled, and now it was up to Cherokee and to me to fulfill my promise that she'd get enough money to pay off the bank. With Judy's money and my promise about Slash Stoner to the United States Marshal fully in mind, Cherokee and I took up positions behind some rocks on the trail leading back from Mendocino to the Badlands.
5: Chad, I've taken chances with you on more bat-brained ideas than the law allows. But this one is about the most ridiculous I've ever heard of.
1: You've heard of the old saying, it takes a crook to catch a crook? Well, that's how I propose to catch Slash Stoner.
5: What about the girl's cattle?
1: Don't you believe that Stoner rustled her cattle?
5: Well, of course.
1: Well, but... since I promised to get Miss Judy her money, it's our job to get it back from Stoner.
5: Get it back? Why'd you let him rustle the cattle in the first place?
1: Well, since Stoner seems to be the only man who can get any cattle out of this valley, I simply let him take the cattle so he could sell them and get the money for us.
5: Billy Blue Blazes, Chad, here comes Stoner and some of his gun slicks now.
1: Yeah, and unless I'm mistaken, that bulge inside his shirt is the money he got for Judy McGovern's cattle. All right, come on, Cherokee. You and I are going to pull a hold up. All right, Stoner, and the rest of you, start clawing clouds.
3: What do you want?
1: That sack of money you got inside of your shirt. All right, come on, get it out. Oh, not that way.
5: He said your shirt, not your holster. Now, if you can still use your hand, toss that bag over to me.
3: Why, you thieving, sidewinding.
5: Yeah.
1: All right. Now, all of you, get down off those horses. Come on. And if you know what's good for you, you won't try to follow us. Because next time, I won't shoot over your heads. All right, Cherokee, we better be riding.
5: Get up there, you! There. Slash, you're going to let him get away?
7: What do you think? Come on, back on them horses!

0: Giving Cherokee the money for safekeeping, I circled behind Stoner, crossed his trail, and came out ahead of him, where I waited for him to approach. All right, Stoner, that's far enough.
1: Oh, who? Well, got the drop on me again, didn't you?
0: Never mind the chatter. My horse threw me and ran off. So just get off of yours and I'll be on my way.
1: Why, sure.
2: Sure!
1: Not as smarty a sword, are you? Now, get up. Watch it. This gun will go off right through you if you make one phony move.
0: All right, take it easy. I don't think even you would shoot down a man whose gun is on the ground.
1: No? Well, I got a better idea. I'm taking you into town, wise guy, and locking you up. Anything that ever happened around here, you're going to be blamed for now.
0: Well, there's not much that I can do about it. And I'd rather live in jail than be buried out here. By the way, with my horse gone, we'll have to ride double on yours.
1: Riding in back of you won't be so bad. Not when I know when you're going. All right, Salty. Let's get started for town.

0: What's the matter, Stoner? You uncomfortable?
1: When we get to the road, I'm moving you over onto one of my boys' horses.
0: Hey, look. There's a stagecoach coming. How about trailing your horse and getting a ride in that?
1: Huh?
0: Long as I'm going to jail, well, I might as well go in comfort.
1: Yeah. Yeah, I've been in this saddle long enough for one day. I guess the boys will find their way back. Come on. This stagecoach looks like a break for you.

0: enjoying your stagecoach ride, wise guy? Your last stagecoach ride for the next 50 years?
1: My last?
2: Yeah.
1: I guess you haven't been very attentive, Stoner.
0: What does that mean?
1: Take a look, Stoner. You should recognize that by now. We've just arrived in your old stamping grounds, Colorado.
0: Colorado? What? Hey, where are we? This isn't the road to the Badlands.
1: No, it's not. That sign we're just passing says state border. You just crossed the line into the United States Marshal's bailiwick. All right, driver, rein up.
0: Why, you double-dealer...
1: Easy now, Slash. You see, you didn't clean out my shirt. I had another gun in there.
0: I'll get you for...
1: You fool... That slug just went through the fat part of your leg. All right, come on, Slash. You're able to walk. It's not far to jail. Hey, Marshal. He's right in here and ready for a pair of handcuffs and a nice striped suit. Who says a product?

0: Chad. I guess I can call you Chad now instead of John or Mr. Doe.
1: By whiskers, Miss Judy, after what he done for you and for everybody else up here in the Badlands, you ought to call this broad-shouldered, trouble-shooting galoot your highness or something just as respectful.
2: Oh, no, 1,000 times no. Your highness sounds too much like your honor to suit me. I've been hailed up in court so many times, even I started to think my name was Mr. Defendant.
3: You know, he's not fooling about that either. When Cherokee peddled that rattlesnake oil of his that was supposed to do everything from growing hair to making a cooling drink in summer, well, you know, you can gun down a man out here on the frontier and go scot-free. But you certainly can't show a man he's a sucker and get away with it.
0: Well, you certainly made a sucker out of Slash Stoner and got away with it. Although I still don't know exactly how you did it.
3: Well, in the first place, when Cheyenne told me you had to raise some money to pay off the bank, I realized Stoner would never let you drive your cattle out of the valley.
0: Well, I understand that part of it. Tricked him into rustling my cattle and then stealing the money he got for them back from him. But how did you ever figure you could get him into that stagecoach you hired?
2: Chad hired? Why, I hired it. The marshal's expense, of course.
3: You see, with Cherokee, you've got to give him something to keep his mind off his principal pastime. So that was his assignment.
1: And just what is his principal pastime?
3: Bending his elbow and then keeping on bending his elbow.
0: Why, Cherokee, I'm surprised. A man of moderation would take only one drink.
2: And being a man of moderation, I only order one drink. One drink invariably makes me feel like a new man.
3: What's a new man got to do with a second drink?
2: Well, Counselor, being a hospitable person, what else can they do except order another drink for the new man?

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Supervision and direction by Paul Franklin. 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Be sure to be with us again, same time next week, for another fine action-adventure story with your favorite young Western star, Reed Hadley. And now this is Bill Forman telling you that Frontier Town comes to you from Hollywood.

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8: What a fool I am. 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Locked tight, and old Jerry doesn't open it till 9 on 9.
9: Mr. Kingsley, sir! Mr. Kingsley, is that you?
8: Jerry! Jerry! Is it you, Jerry?
9: Ride on, master! Ride on! The bridge is open! There he is! There he is! Riding the horse! The man, the gentleman of quality I was with! The night of the murder. Oh, praises to God, sir. You've saved my life.
7: And so John Applegate did not hang. Mr. Kingsley, gentleman of quality, identified Applegate as having been with him far from the scene of the murder. So firmly did Applegate believe that Providence had intervened because of his prayers that he forsook the world and retired to a monastery, where until his death he was called Brother Jonathan, the man whom God had saved. 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
17: This is Pat O'Brien. Here's a riddle for you. What has more energy than a jet plane, makes more noise than a riveting machine, and has the enthusiasm of a firecracker? The answer? A boy. And what's a boy supposed to do with all that energy and vitality? He's going to use it up some way, that's for sure. So it's better for him and better for all of us grown-ups, too, if someone will help him find a way to channel that energy in the right direction. And that's why a boys' club has so many of the right answers. It's a place where a boy really belongs. Now, there's some 500 boys' clubs of America all across the country. And lucky the boy who lives near one. The whole place is set up for him, so he won't have any problem finding interesting things to do. Best of all, the people who run the clubs are there to help. They not only show him how, but teach him how to do it well. So while he's having fun, he's learning that there's certain rules of living, good rules that mean a good life. Why not take a look at the boys' club nearest you? Maybe there's some way that you can help.
16: And here he is, the one, the only...
18: Well, here I am again with a chance for each of our couples to win up to $10,000. And if any of them say the secret word, they'll win an extra $100. George, who's first?
16: Roger, we have Gladys Bentley and...
18: You have Gladys Bentley?
16: We have Gladys Bentley.
18: Since when am I your partner?
16: Miss Bentley is waiting outside, let's put it that way. And her partner is Onyago Ukano. And they're waiting to talk to you, and I'm sure if we play our cards right, they'll come in.
18: Welcome to You Bet Your Life. Welcome to You Bet Your Life. Say the secret word and you divide an extra $100. It's a common word, something you'll find around the house. Gladys Bentley and, Anna Gugu Okawana. Is that right?
0: That's Anyogu Elekwachi Okano.
18: Oh. And what do you get an Irish name on the end there for?
0: I think Irishmen borrowed their O'Connor from Africa.
18: Oh. Does your name have any translation?
0: Yeah.
18: Now he's talking German.
0: See, Anyogu means a fighter, and Elekwachi means no procrastination, no waste of time, you know. And O'Connor, a public speaker.
18: Well, that clears that up pretty well, huh? Now, what part of Nebraska are you from, Anna Gugu?
0: Well, I was born at Ibere in Nigeria. From there, I moved to Aba.
18: Would you tell us something about Nigeria? Is that the way you pronounce it?
0: Yeah, Nigeria.
18: Nigeria. It's just over the border from Guatemala, isn't it?
0: You mean Nicaragua?
18: Yeah, Nicaragua?
0: You might be thinking of Nicaragua. It's a country on the west coast of Africa, having a population of about 35 million people.
18: 35 million people?
0: And I tell you, the size of Nigeria is twice of that of Texas.
18: Nothing is twice as big as Texas. Well, could you describe your home life something briefly?
0: Yeah. My father has about four wives.
18: Four wives? One for each season, is that?
0: Well, not that. And many children and servants running around the place, you see.
18: You say your father has four? Is that the legal limit for?
0: Well, in Nigeria, you can have up to seven.
18: Up to seven. Which do you prefer, your way with seven wives or our way with one wife?
0: Well, I think it's just the same thing all over.
18: Really?
0: In Nigeria, we marry seven at a time, and over here you marry seven one at a time.
18: Well, you see, over here, the entire nation has been brought up on the installment plan. The national motto here is buy now, pay later. I'll get back to you in a minute, Mr. Okano, huh?
0: That's right, Okano.
18: O'Connor. Oh, that's right. And you're Gladys Bentley, is that right?
19: Yes.
18: I'm sorry to have neglected you, Gladys, but it isn't often we get a charming lad from Guatemala.
19: Right.
18: Now, where are you from, Glad?
19: Well, I'm from Port of Spain, Trinidad.
18: Really?
19: When I was 13, I came away from there to Philadelphia to join my mother and father. In Philadelphia.
18: You went from Trinidad to Philadelphia to enjoy your mother and father?
19: That's right.
18: Didn't you enjoy them in Trinidad?
19: Well, I joined them there.
18: Oh, you joined them there. Yeah. Were they coming apart?
19: No, not quite.
18: What did you do in Philly that you couldn't do in Trinidad?
19: Well, I finished the journalism school. I wrote quite a lot of... been writing fiction ever since.
18: Is that so? Mm-hmm. Do you have a job, Gladys?
19: Yes, I'm an entertainer. I sing and play for a living in nightclubs all over the country.
18: Oh, you're the Gladys Bentley. Well, you're the Gladys Bentley.
19: Yeah, that's right.
18: I thought your name sounded vaguely familiar. Haven't you put on a little weight in recent years?
19: Well, I took off 130 pounds this year.
18: You took off 130 pounds?
19: That's right.
18: And what did you weigh then?
19: 335.
18: And now you weigh?
19: 24.
18: You say you lost 130 pounds. Mm-hmm. Well, you see, there is something bigger than Texas. How about hobbies, Gladys? Do you have any hobbies?
19: Yes. I build miniature dollhouses. And I also swim. I swim... I'm 37, I did the Catalina Channel here.
18: You swam the channel?
19: Yeah, $2,500.
18: Catalina Channel?
19: Mm-hmm.
18: I tried that once, but it was foggy, and I missed Catalina Island. That's true, and I wound up in Alcatraz. Well, that Catalina Island swim, that's one of the toughest swims there is. Wasn't it pretty cold?
19: I like ice cold water. I take about four cold showers a day.
18: Cold? No warm water?
19: Ice cold. I like real cold water. I belong to the polar club back east.
18: Oh. You take four cold showers every day?
19: Mm-hmm.
18: Look, if you'd stop using all that water, California could be independent of the Colorado River. Well, you're certainly an interesting and unusual couple, and I'd like to continue talking, but the time has come for you to win some money. So let's play You Bet Your Life. Now, you selected folk tunes and old-time favorites. The orchestra will play the tune. You tell me the name of it. If you miss two in a row, you're out. If you get four in a row right, you win $1,000. Remember your partners and talk it all before you answer. What is the name of this old favorite? Play it, Jack.
20: Is that
0: Alouette.
18: Alouette?
20: Yes.
18: Right.
20: You have one right now.
18: Now, what is the name of this familiar old song?

0: It's Sophie Tucker's father. It's old Dan Tucker.
1: Oh, it would be.
2: All right. You're not out yet. You have one wrong, but don't get the next one wrong or you will be out of the game.
0: This next one is a folk song, but not too long ago it wound up on the hit parade. You tell me the name.

0: on top of old Smokey?
1: That's right, on top of old Smokey.
2: Now you're back in the game with one right.
1: Had me worried there for a minute.
0: This is not my line, you know.
1: Barbershop quartets like to sing this next one. You name it. My Bonnie lies over a barroom. That's right.
2: Now have two right.
1: All right, give me the title of this one, Jack.
3: Something about Texas.
1: Yellow Rose of Texas. Now, here's another traditional song. Play it, boys.

0: comes.
1: No,
2: Now you win $1,000. You can keep it and quit, or else you can come back later and try to double your money. You may even get a chance at $10,000. So go over there and sit down and think about it. And if we don't see you later, thanks for being on the show.
1: Thank you.
3: In just a moment, our second couple will join Groucho to play You Bet Your Life.

0: is proud of the good times and good people who've helped produce 100 million barrels, the five generations of Americans who've made Pabst Blue Ribbon part of their family life. Pabst Brewing Company, Milwaukee.
1: Rocha, we have two very special young guests who are waiting to come out here now and meet you. They're Candy Bergen and Melinda Mark. So girls, come out and see Rocha, please.
2: Candy Bergen and Melinda Marks. Now, which one is Candy Bergen?
3: I'm Candy Bergen.
2: Oh, and you must be Melinda Marks, huh?
3: Yeah.
2: What do you know? I never heard of either one of them. Girls, if you say the secret word, you know, you split $100 with me. It's a common word, something you find around the house. Candy, it's nice to see you.
3: Thank you.
2: A beautiful girl. And so are you. Now, I know all about you, but I'm sure our listeners don't, so would you tell the audience what your father does and who he is?
3: He's not doing anything right now.
2: Well, you know, there's 5 million people out of work. He may get a job soon. Who is he? What is your father's name?
3: Edgar Bergen.
2: Your father is Edgar Bergen, the Swedish Nightingale?
3: Yeah.
2: Oh. Well, then your brothers must be Charlie McCarthy and Mortimer Snyder, huh?
3: That's right.
2: Melinda, if I'm correct, now correct me if I'm wrong, you're 15 years old, is that right?
4: Daddy, you know I'm 11 and a half.
2: How old are you, Candy?
3: I'm 11 and a half.
2: Copycat. How is it you're both the same age, and your father is Edgar Bergen, and Melinda's father is Groucho Marx?
3: Well, that's life, I guess.
2: So what are your favorite TV shows, Candy?
3: Oh, I like Science Fiction Theater, Gunsmoke, Wyatt Earp, Cheyenne, Bachelor Father, Danny Thomas, and a lot of others.
2: I didn't even come in seventh on that list. It's lucky she's not the Nielsen. Melinda, who are your favorite comedians? In other words, who are the funniest people you know?
4: Well, I think you're the funniest of them all. But I like Richard Goldstone. I think he's very funny. And Topper Wittenberg.
2: Topper Wittenberg and Richard Goldstone? Are there some new comics on TV that I never heard of? What program are they on?
4: Well, they're not on any program. They're in our class at school.
2: Well, that explains it. I can't compete with them. I'm just not in their class. They're in the sixth grade, and I never got further than the third. Well, it's been a lot of fun talking to you girls, and I hope we meet again someday. But now we're going to play You Bet Your Life. Now, this is the reason Candy and Melinda are on the show tonight. They've been after me for a long time to give them a chance to win some money for the Girl Scouts. And just to make sure they win some money, I'm going to ask George Fenneman, who also has 7 kids of his own, I'm going to let him ask the questions, and I'll join the girls in the quiz. Are you ready, George?
5: Yes, I am, Groucho.
2: May I offer you my seat?
5: Oh, all right.
2: I may need it later, but...
1: I think I'm going to enjoy this, because we have a little surprise for you, Groucho.
2: You have, eh?
1: Yes, we're not going to use the category you studied. As a matter of fact...
2: I've been double-crossed.
1: When you hear the rest... We went to the Beverly Hills school superintendent, and together with these people, we prepared a test taken from the sixth grade. In other words, questions that any sixth grader can answer. And I have them right here. I don't know how long I've had my job.
2: I only went to the third grade. I can't answer these questions.
1: You need any help, you think?
2: Your father is out here, isn't he?
4: Yes, he is.
2: Edgar. Edgar Bergen.
6: Yeah.
2: Edgar, what class did you go to in school?
6: What class?
2: I mean, how high did you go?
6: Well, when I got into college, I had a little trouble there. I was in summer school most of the time to get reinstated for the fall term.
2: You went as far as college?
6: Yeah.
2: I'll let you handle this by yourself.
1: Are you ready? Hey, sir?
2: Are you ready?
1: All right, here's number one.
2: Are you ready?
6: Go ahead, Candy. Go ahead.
2: Thank you. Are you ready?
1: And here's the question.
2: Okay.
1: The Egyptians invented a means of writing by picture. What is it called?
2: Now, which Egyptians are these?
1: Why don't you...
2: Are these the old Egyptians?
1: Why don't you talk it over among yourselves there?
6: Stop it over.
2: What are you doing later on? Would you mind repeating the question?
1: The Egyptians invented a means of writing by picture. What is this means of writing called?
2: Well, I mean, which company was it? Was it MGM or Palomar?
1: Well, this is historical Egyptians.
2: They wrote by pictures, or they ought to be ashamed of themselves. You got any answer to this problem?
4: I think it over.
2: Huh? Well, tell me.
5: You got it, have you?
4: Yeah.
2: Well, what is it?
4: Hieroglyphics.
1: That's right. Yeah. You have one right. Three more right.
2: I was going to say papyrus. Is that, would that be right?
1: Well, that's what they wrote on, isn't it?
2: Yes. What?
1: You want
2: they
1: them?
2: Wrote on hieroglyphics?
1: How about question two? Would you settle for that?
2: Well, I'm not satisfied with question one, but let's go ahead. If this is the attitude you're going to assume.
1: Who was the king of Babylonia, famous for his code of laws?
2: Babylonia? Isn't that what hangs in a delicatessen?
6: No, no.
2: What?
6: Hey, Bergen.
2: All right,
6: guys. You're laying
5: an egg. All right. Wish I'd brought him tonight.
2: Can't you call him?
5: I brought Mortimer, I think.
2: Well, now, what was the question?
1: I've even forgotten it. Who was the...
2: about hieroglyphics.
1: No, you've already gotten that. Who was the great king of Babylonia, famous for his code of laws?
5: Yeah. Don't look at me.
2: Was it Jerry Geisler?
1: I'm sorry, the answer was Hammurabi.
4: Oh.
2: Hammurabi?
1: Hammurabi. Well, you knew
2: you
1: him.
2: You should have known that. You went to college.
6: I haven't read the paper for 3 days either.
1: All right, now we have one wrong. Don't get the next one wrong or you're out of the game. And here's the next question.
2: Well, now that we know the answer, can we have that same question over again?
1: What are the mountains that separate France from Spain?
4: Say it. N-E-E or something like that.
1: Well, you know what it is.
4: Yeah,
1: you said it. Say it again.
4: Pyramid.
1: That's right. Yeah. You have one right. What do you call the imaginary lines which circle the globe parallel to the equator?
2: The Maginot Line.
1: No.
2: The Wash Line.
1: Now, wait a minute. Which one?
4: The circle that go this way?
1: The ones parallel to the equator.
4: Oh, latitude.
1: Well, you're right. You now have two right. What was the former...
2: This is an easy one, will you?
1: This is easy. What was the former name of Istanbul?
2: What is the farmer's name in Istanbul?
1: You got a little friend working over here, you know.
4: Constantinople.
1: You're right, Constantinople. Now we have three rights.
2: Three rights.
1: You'll almost have your $1,000 if you get this next one right.
2: $1,000?
1: Yes, you'll have it.
2: Gee.
1: You want to play the game with me here?
2: Yeah.
1: How many degrees in a circle?
4: 360. No.
6: That's
1: right. You're right.
4: Yeah.
1: Three. Four in a row. You've gotten four in a row and you got $1,000 for the Girl Scouts, haven't you? And would you please take your chair back now?
2: Thanks, Edgar.
5: Thanks, Scott.
0: We'll find out if any of our contestants will try for $10,000 in just a moment.
7: May 1945. The armies of the Allies hurl themselves against the desperate last-ditch resistance of Hitler's Wehrmacht, advance across the shell-torn German countryside with victory in sight. But when would it come? When would the terrible slaughter end? How many more good men would fall before victory and peace become a reality? May 1945, a time of hoping, a time of waiting. It was NBC newsman Morgan Beatty who broke the story, and exclusive. Heinrich Himmler had made an offer of German surrender to the Allies. Morgan Beatty, cited for outstanding radio reporting, is typical of the top NBC newsmen who bring you news on the hour. 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
1: Groucho, here are Gladys Bentley and her partner to give us their decision on the big question.
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9: Groucho, I just come to say goodbye. 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
2: for winning the $1,000, and thanks for being on the show. 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
7: 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Directed by Robert Dwan and Bernie Smith. Music by Jack Meekin. This is George Fenneman reminding you to tune in again next week, same time, same station, to hear the one, the only Groucho. And see Groucho every Thursday evening on NBC television. You Bet Your Life is heard by our armed forces around the world.

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0: Well, it's a warm, lazy spring day in the little town of Melrose Springs. The kind of a day when everything moves slowly. And honest Harold Hemp is moving rather slowly himself as he ambles home from work a little earlier than usual. In fact, several hours earlier.
1: Well, there's no use staying down at the radio station any longer. I'm too sleepy to get any work done. I can't nap in my office. I keep sliding out of that posture chair. Kind of nice to stretch out on the old horsehair sofa in the living room. Mother! I'm home! Mother! Oh, yes, she's downtown. It'll be nice and quiet, and I'll be able to...
2: Hi, Al.
1: Oh, hello, Marvin. Home from school already?
2: Yeah, we got out early. Our history teacher has a cold in the head.
1: Oh, well, that's nice. I mean, that's too bad. You're missing a class like that.
2: Yeah.
1: Yes, well, Marvin, why don't you go outside and play?
2: Okay.
1: Yeah, see you later. Little Marvin. Sure glad he came to live with us. Nice having a boy around the house. Oop. Marvin, how many times have I told you not to slap? That old horsehair sofa looks mighty comfortable. I'll just get him. Oh! Why does Marvin have to leave his roller skates right in the middle of the room? Oh, well, I'll just stretch out here. Oop. Better take my hat off. Loosen my vest. Take off my moose button. Hits me in the sternum. It's going to be nice to take a snooze. What's that? Oof, for heaven's sake. Marvin's bouncing a ball against the house. Eef. Zoof. Zoink. Marvin!
2: Yes?
1: Will you please stop that before you shake the house down?
2: Oh, gee, I can't do anything.
1: Well, can't you find something to do that's a little more quiet? Why don't you go out on the sidewalk and count the ants?

0: I'll stop, Harold.
1: Yeah, that's a good boy. I didn't have that much energy when I was a boy. Well, we didn't have vitamins in those days. Gosh, I'm sleepy.
2: Marvin, I thought I told you...
3: What, Harold?
1: Oh, hello, Mother.
3: Hello, Harold. Oh, you're lying down.
1: Yeah.
3: Have you had a nice rest?
1: Oh, yeah.
3: I'm so glad you came home early today.
1: You are?
3: This would be a wonderful time for you to fix that hole in the garage.
1: Hole in the garage?
3: Yes. Remember when you rammed the Essex into the back wall?
1: Yeah. It was the time my foot slipped off the brake. I was wearing my new Oxfords with plastic soles.
3: And you bought the lumber the next day. Mm. You said you were going to put in a whole new back wall. That lumber's been out in the backyard for 4 months, Harold.
1: 4 months? Well, February was a short month, Mother.
3: Harold.
1: All right, Mother. Guess I should get that job done. I'll go out right now and sort of survey the situation.
3: All right, son. I'll be getting out your overalls. I'll shake the mothballs out of them.
1: Oh, yeah, my osh-gosh-bagosh overalls, bagosh. Thank you, Mother. Guess I'm trapped. Oh, well, has to be done sometime. Oh, whistle while you work. Guess I gotta go to work. Let's see. Lumber's piled up against the garage under that tarp. Hey, pile looks awfully small. Let's see under here. Oop, most of it's gone. It was here yesterday. Somebody took it last night. Must be a gang of lumber thieves in town. By George, you're not going to get away with it. I'm going in and call Pete the Marshal right now. Somebody's going to walk the plank for this. My plank, too.

0: Well, now let's go over this again, Harold. You come out here in the backyard and found that the lumber was gone.
1: That's right, Pete.
0: All right, now let's reconstruct the crime. We'll go about this thing just like the FBI.
2: Oh, brother, come on, Pete.
0: Keep your watch fob on, boy. Let me see here. Now, whoever took that lumber must have left footprints.
1: Mm-hmm.
0: Let's just look around here. Hey, what's this?
1: What?
0: Harold, that lumber thief is just as good as in jail right now.
2: He is?
0: Sure. All we got to do is find a man with three toes.
2: Three toes?
0: Yep. You see them footprints?
2: Pete, those are chicken tracks.
0: I thought it was kind of funny about them feathers.
2: You've got a feather brain, too.
0: Well, I guess that's why I'm so light-headed.
2: Oh, what a corny cop. When did you leave Max Sennett? Pete, will you please... Oh, here comes Doc.
3: Hello, Harry.
2: Here comes Max Sennett now. Hello, Doc.
0: Howdy, Doc.
3: Oh, hello, Pete.
2: Oh, I see you brought your Airedale.
3: Oh, yeah.
2: Well, tell him to get out of my geraniums.
3: Oh. Here, Torrance. Come on, Torrance. Torrance is here to help you, Harry.
2: What?
3: Well, I heard about your lumber being stolen. I thought maybe you could use Torrance as a bloodhound.
2: Bloodhound?
0: Say, that's a good idea, Doc. Maybe he can track down the criminals.
2: That dog couldn't track down a bone in a butcher shop.
3: Oh, now, Harry, you've gone and hurt his feelings. Oh. He didn't mean it, Torrance, boy.
2: Look, fellas, I'll buy some more lumber. Let's just forget the whole thing.
3: Harold, look at Torrance.
2: What?
3: Why, he's looking right at that pile of lumber.
2: He is?
0: Maybe he's picked up the scent.
2: Where's he going, Doc?
3: Behind the garage.
0: I do declare he's on the trail already. That dog is real smart.
3: Uh-oh, he's found something behind there.
2: Huh? I'll say he has the neighbor's cat, some bloodhound.
3: Well, after all, this is his first case, Harry.
0: Say, I don't suppose that cat stole that lumber.
2: Pete!
3: Say, what's this piece of paper?
2: Huh?
3: Right here on this board.
0: Let me see it, Doc. It's got a skull and crossbones onto it. And there's a note.
2: What does it say, Pete?
0: Beware. Don't try to follow us or you'll be sorry. Signed, the Skeleton Gang.
3: The Skeleton Gang?
0: Yeah, I never heard of them before. Must be an outfit from Charleville.
2: Yeah. Pete, let me see that note. Oh, my goodness, it's from a bunch of kids. Look at this. They spell skeleton with two K's. And it's got an arithmetic test on the back.
0: Oh, kids, huh?
2: Certainly.
3: Well, boys, you'll be boys.
2: Yeah, I just hope the Skeleton Gang comes back tonight for the rest of that lumber.
3: What?
2: I'll be out there waiting for them. Those kids need to be taught a lesson.
3: Oh, now, Harold, it was just a prank.
2: Well, I don't want them playing pranks with my planks.
0: Oh, now, Harold.
2: Pete, they need to be disciplined for their own good.
3: Oh, we're all boys once. Why, when I was a kid, we had a gang. We called it the Creepy Shicks.
2: Huh? I'll bet you were the head creep.
3: Oh, Harold.
2: Only kidding, Doc. Go home, fellas.

0: backyard sure looks different at night. Kind of dark out here, all by myself. Pete said he was coming.
1: Where is he?
0: Just hope that skeleton gang does come back tonight. I'll be ready for him. Think I'll hide behind the elm tree.
2: Move! No!
1: Pete, I'm the head of the skeleton gang, boy.
0: Pete, will you cut the clowning? Those kids might be right around here.
1: Okay. Hey, your house is all dark. Where at is everybody?
0: Well, Mother's at a club meeting and Marvin's asleep.
1: Oh.
0: Now, Pete, I'll stay here behind the tree. You go over and hide behind the garage. We'll surround him.
1: I got you, boy.
0: If you see him coming, give me a signal. Whistle.
1: Got you, boy.
0: Wait till I get my hands on those kids. They'll really get a talking to. I'll speak to their parents, too. If they kept an eye on their children, they wouldn't be running around like this, filching lumber. Uh-oh. They must be coming. Yeah, there they are. They don't look very big. Guess Pete and I can handle them all right. Certainly don't waste any time. Why doesn't Pete do something? Wonder if I can sneak up on him. Here's where I get him.
1: I got you, sonny. I got the big one, huh? I guess he's the leader.
0: Pete, you lip-head, you got me.
1: Oh, you know, I thought he was kind of young to have a mustache.
3: Come on, fellas. Scram.
0: They're getting away, Pete.
2: Yeah, I'll go right after him, boy. You,
0: hurry up.
2: I got one of them, Harold.
0: Good. Bring him back here.
1: Or to let this one go, Harold.
0: What? We'll do no such thing. This boy's parents are going to get a real lecture when I find out who he belongs to.
1: I know who he belongs to, Harold.
0: Who, Pete?
1: You, boy. It's Marvin.
4: Huh? Marvin?
3: Hi, Harold.
4: Hi.

return for the second act of our story, Honest Harold, in just a moment. Just a little later tonight, Bing Crosby will be celebrating his birthday with two old cronies, Bert Wheeler and Walter O'Keefe, as Bing's guests. Also on CBS tonight, Joe Louis will be taking on his latest opponent, Emilio Agramonte. We'll be bringing you Bing's birthday broadcast and the Joe Louis-Emilio Agramonte fight on most of these same CBS stations. And now, back to Harold Perry as Honest Harold, the homemaker.

0: Well, we find Honest Harold in rather a bad humor this Saturday morning.
1: Yeah.
0: Last night he caught one of the members of the juvenile skeleton gang who have been appropriating his lumber. And it turned out to be Marvin, the little boy who has been living with Harold.
1: Yeah, what a sneaky thing for Marvin to do. I'm going to have a talk with that boy, and right now.
2: Come in.
1: Hello, Marvin.
2: Hello.
1: Marvin, I've decided to give you one more opportunity. Are you going to tell me who the other boys were last night?
2: I can't tell you, Hal. It's the coat of the skeleton gang.
1: Oh, my goodness. Well, if it's not asking too much, can you tell me where my lumber is?
2: No, I can't. It's the coat of the skeleton gang. We made a solemn promise not to tell on each other. By candlelight.
1: Where'd you get the candle?
2: I can't tell. It's the coat of the skeleton gang.
1: Look, Marvin, I'm doing this for your own good. And for good of the other boys, too. You don't want them to turn out to be gangsters, do you?
2: No, sir.
1: Well, then are you going to tell me who they are?
2: I can't.
1: Yeah, it's the code of the skeleton gang. All right, not going to ask any more. If you don't care about the future of these boys, I should worry. If you don't want to tell me, you don't have to.
2: All right, I won't.
1: Yes, you will. You better think this over, young man. I'll be back in a little while. Code of the skeleton gang. We don't have anything like that in the Moose. Guess I might as well drive downtown and get some more lumber. Suppose I ought to punish Marvin. Well, I'll have him clean up this backyard one of these days. What's this? Looks like a piece of paper sticking out of this hole in the elm tree. Oh, my goodness. A note from the skeleton gang. Let's see. Marvin, meet us at our new secret hiding place right away. See secret map below. Go out to the end of Mulberry Street. Cut across Grover's pasture. Watch out for Bull. Well, this shouldn't be too hard to find. That skeleton gang's going to have a new member this morning. Skinny Hemp. Yeah, yeah, yeah.

0: sure is a long way out here. Guess this is Grover's pasture. Map says I cut through here. Didn't say anything about this barbed wire fence, though. Guess I can crawl through it. Just pull this wire up. Get one leg through. Now. Got me right in the wallet. Darn barbed wire. Let go of me. There. Ah, I'll just cut across here. Wow. Hello, Bossy. I mean, Billy. Yeah. Guess I shouldn't have worn this red necktie. Little Bull, this isn't really a red necktie. It's maroon. See?
1: Maroon.
0: Maybe he's colorblind. You say a bull won't bother you if you show him you're not afraid. I'll just walk slowly. Heck, I will. I'm going to run. Made it. That bull wasn't so fast. Oh, let's see what's next on this map. Climb down south bank of rock quarry. Looks kind of steep. Well, here goes. Got down here all right. Oh, now what do I do? See here. Climb up north bank of rock quarry. Why don't they make up their minds? What a workout. A race with Ferdinand the Bull. Up and down the rock quarry. Those kids certainly do things the hard way. Oh, that must be their meeting place. A little shack there. Sure flimsy looking. Imagine those kids building a clubhouse way up. Oop, they build it with my lumber. They've got their...
2: Skeeter.
0: Yeah, they're inside there. Just put my ear to this knothole.
2: The meeting of the skeleton gang will now come to order. Skeeter, did you put that note in the tree for Marvin?
3: Yeah, but I think old Stuffy Britches is making him stand today.
2: Well, we'll start with the meeting anyhow. We'll begin with the ritual.
0: What's this?
2: Halakazam.
3: Halakazoo.
2: Biff, boom, bam.
3: Hoo, hoo, hoo.
0: Sounds like the owl gang.
2: Rickety tick, rick tick, two.
3: We will always be loyal to you,
2: the skeleton gang.
0: Oh, brother, wonder who writes their stuff.
2: Remember, Skeeter, we never tell any of our secrets.
3: No, it's the code of the skeleton gang.
4: Yeah, it sure is.
2: It wasn't that funny last night, Skeeter.
3: Yeah.
2: The way we got away from old Pete the Marshal. He's sure a dimwit.
0: Well, Pete is kind of a dimwit.
2: And that Mr. Hemp, he's got a hollow head.
5: Oh?
2: And did you ever hear his radio program? It's trippy.
3: So is he. What a cornball.
2: Yeah.
0: That does it. I'm going in there and lost my balance. I'm going to fall.
2: Stuffy Britches. Yes.
0: Now look here, you.
2: Come on, Skeeter. Let's beat it.
0: Okay. Come back here, you little skeletons. Oh, well, anyway, I got my lumber back. Ow, I don't remember buying that piece.

0: So that's the skeleton gang. Chuck and Skeeter. I think my leg's broken. Well, I'm going to report them to Mr. Morton, the school principal, right now. He can have a talk with their parents.
1: Hello, Harold.
0: Oh, hello, Gloria. How's our little switchboard operator today?
1: Oh, just fine. Why, Harold, look at your clothes. Did a house fall on you?
0: No, I fell on the house.
1: What?
0: Yeah, never mind, Gloria.
1: Where have you been all morning?
0: I was with the skeleton gang.
1: What's that, a reducing club?
0: Well, I lost a little weight getting there.
1: I'm thinking of joining a reducing class, Harold.
0: Oh, that's good.
1: It's called the Pound of the Month Club.
0: Well, isn't that cute? Well, see you later.
1: Where are you going, Harold?
0: I can't tell you, Gloria. It's the code of the skeleton gang. Good afternoon, Mr. Morton.
2: Oh, hello, Mr. Hemp.
0: Mr. Morton, since you're the principal of this school, there's something I think you ought to know.
2: Yes?
0: I just wanted to talk to you about a few of the boys here. They've sort of banded together, and they've been taking lumber out of my backyard. Now, it's not the lumber, you understand, but I think these boys ought to be straightened out for their own good. It's only fair for me to tell you that my Marvin is one of them. And the others are...
2: I think I know who they are, Mr. Hemp. You mean the skeleton gang.
0: Oh, are you a member, too? I mean...
2: The other two members of the gang are in the next office. Yeah.
0: You mean Chuck and Skeeter? Oh, you caught them, eh?
2: No, they came here to see me.
0: What?
2: Yes, they told me about taking your lumber. They said they'd been thinking it over, and they didn't think it was fair for Marvin to take the blame alone.
0: You mean they came and told you?
2: Yes, they said it was all for one and one for all. That's the code of the skeleton gang.
0: Oh, yes, I've heard of that.
2: Mr. Hemp, when I was a boy, I was quite a bit like Chuck and Skeeter.
0: Oh, you were?
2: Yes. My parents didn't have a lot of money either. They worked hard, didn't have much time to look after me. When I was about their age, I drifted into a gang. And we started taking little things at first, then little bigger things. First thing we knew, we were headed for serious trouble. But then something happened that changed our whole lives.
0: Uh-huh. What was that?
2: Well, there was a man there who understood boys and their problems, and he organized a boys' club, one of the boys' clubs of America. He got the people in town to build a big clubhouse where the youngsters could get together and play and work, have their energies guided into healthy channels.
0: I see.
2: He knew that every boy is like a young tree. He can either become twisted or he can grow up straight and strong. It all depends on how you help him get started.
0: Oh, yes.
2: Well, I'll call the boys in now. Skeeter, Chuck.
3: Yes, sir.
2: I think you boys have met Mr. Hemp.
3: Oh, yeah. Hello, Stuffy Britches. Mr. Hemp.
1: Yeah, hello, Mr. Hemp.
0: Hello, boys.
3: Mr. Hemp, we're sorry about that lumber.
1: Yeah, sorry.
0: Well, that's all right. I guess all boys have to have a clubhouse.
1: Yeah. Well, we did have one till you fell on it.
0: Yeah. Well, fellas, since I sort of wrecked your little place, I guess it's up to me to see that you get another one, huh? How would you boys like to have a great big clubhouse, maybe with a gym and a wood shop and a lot of games? A place where you could go after school and Saturdays and have lots of fun.
3: Gosh, Mr. Hemp, that would be wonderful.
1: Yeah, wonderful.
3: How are you going to build this clubhouse, Mr. Hemp?
0: You just leave that to me.
2: You can count on my help, Mr. Hemp.
0: You've helped already, Mr. Morton. And boys, you're going to get that clubhouse. You just listen in to my radio program tomorrow morning. If it isn't too drippy.

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The Boys Club of America will do their part, so won't you please do yours? I can't think of any greater satisfaction than to bring happiness to the heart of a boy. What is a boy? As some wonderful writer once wrote, between the innocence of babyhood and the dignity of manhood, we find a delightful creature called a boy. Boys come in assorted sizes, weights, and colors, but all boys have the same creed, to enjoy every second of every minute of every hour of every day, and to protest with noise their only weapon when their last minute is finished and the adult males pack them off to bed at night. Boys are found everywhere, on top, underneath, inside of, climbing on, swinging from, running around, or jumping to. Mothers love them, little girls hate them. Older sisters and brothers tolerate them, adults ignore them, and heaven protects them. A boy is truth, with dirt on its face. Beauty with a cut on its finger. Wisdom with bubble gum in its hair. And the hope of the future with a frog in its pocket. He likes ice cream, knives, saws, Christmas comic books, the boy across the street, woods, water in its natural habitat, large animals, dad, trains, Saturday mornings, and fire engines. He's not much for Sunday school, company, schools, books without pictures, music lessons, neckties, barbers, girls, overcoats, adults, or bedtime. Nobody else is so early to rise or so late to supper. Nobody else gets so much fun out of trees, dogs, and breezes. Nobody else can cram into one pocket a rusty knife, a half-eaten apple, 3 feet of string, an empty Bull Durham sack, 2 gumdrops, 6 cents, a slingshot, a chunk of unknown substance, and a genuine supersonic code ring with a secret compartment. A boy is a magical creature. You can lock him out of your workshop, but you can't lock him out of your heart. You can get him out of your study, but you can't get him out of your mind. You might as well give up. He's your captor, your jailer, your boss, and your master. A freckle-faced, pint-sized, cat-chasing bundle of noise. But when you come home at night, with only the shattered pieces of your hopes and dreams, he can mend them like new with the two magic words, "Hi, Dad."

0: Ladies and gentlemen, we have a distinguished guest with us this evening, Mr. Aaron H. Ferringer, Western Regional Director of the Boys Clubs of America. Mr. Ferringer.
1: Thank you, Mr. Lamond. I'm here tonight to present the first annual Golden Man and Boy Award to Harold Perry. The award consists of a statuette of a man standing behind a typical boys' club boy. This signifies the philosophy of the boys' clubs of America. And behind each boy member stands a man, an understanding boys' club leader helping to prepare that boys' club boy for a greater future citizenship. Mr. Perry, I would like to read one significant paragraph from the citation that goes with your award. 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Club movement. Mr. Perry, I'm happy to present this award to you.
2: Thank you, Mr. Ferringer. 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Good night, folks.
0: You have just heard the Harold Perry Show, Honest Harold. The supporting players tonight included Jane Morgan, Parley Bear, Butch Cavell, Bob Bailey, Jeffrey Silver, Sammy Ogg, David Light, and featured Gloria Holliday as Gloria and Joseph Kearns as Old Doc Yak Yak. Norman McDonald directed, and the music was composed and conducted by Jack Meekin. Honest Harold, created by Harold Perry, was written by Gene Stone and Jack Robinson. Suspense. Radio's outstanding theater of thrills has some great stars lined up for you in this month of May. 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In succeeding weeks, Phil Harris and Alice Faye, Charles Boyer, Dick Powell, and Jeff Chandler will be your stars. Don't miss a Thursday date with Suspense. It's heard on most of these same CBS stations. Stay tuned now for The Bing Crosby Show, which follows immediately. The Harold Perry Show was transcribed in Hollywood. Bob Lamond speaking. 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
1: Now hear this. The smoking lamp is out. The smoking lamp is out.
2: Say, I've got a little experiment for you. Go into the kitchen, get a can of sardines, peel back the top. Now squeeze yourself into that can, drop the whole thing into the bathtub. And you've got a pretty good idea what it's like to ride a submarine. The Navy calls it hard line duty and gives out extra dough on payday. And take my word for it, you earn that dough. During the early part of the Second World War... Now, it's funny how they number those things, sort of like they were expecting more. Well, anyway, in the early 40s, the Pacific Fleet was a handful of submarines. I was a chief on the USS Octopus, captained by Moon Mullins. We'd returned from a 40-day patrol, which had netted us exactly one small freighter. 40 days and nights, and all we had to show for it was one small freighter. Anyway, we were tied up at Pearl for about a week being refueled, resupplied, and reloaded. We were itching to get moving. A couple of planes were overhead to see that we didn't have any unexpected callers. You see, there was a graveyard of ships around us as proof that it was possible to have unexpected callers.
3: Boss, get the needle in those hands.
2: Yes, sir. Hey, you guys on liberty or something?
4: What's a liberty, Daddy?
2: Very funny. You still got two more torpedoes to get secure, Cat Eye.
4: Maybe I should carry them down on my back, huh, Buck?
2: I don't care how you get them aboard. Just get them aboard.
4: You hear that, Frankie?
5: I heard it.
4: Okay, start swinging her over. What a life those guys on the tender have got.
6: Easy. Easy and onto the left.
4: Okay. Okay, lower away. Now slow. Slow.
6: Yeah, take it easy. Hey, cowboy, she's coming in.
7: I'm watching.
6: Hey, Jedi, he's watching.
4: He couldn't see a torpedo if it was going right up. Hey, hold that second torpedo until we pass the word.
6: Can't wait until I get the chow.
4: Me neither. Okay, start the second one moving.
6: Hey, I'm getting a sunburn. Look, Jedi, a sunburn. How will guys know I'm in submarines if I got a sunburn?
4: They can tell by the way you shake.
6: I don't shake much. Hey, a little to the left. To the left. Now, on top of me, wise guy.
4: Okay, down now. Lower away.
6: Another border, cowboy.
7: I see it, Frankie.
6: He sees it.
4: That boy must have 20-20 vision.
3: Okay, we got him off.
4: Come on, Frankie, let's knock off and take a swim.
2: Hey, what did you two get, a discharge?
6: Well, if it ain't Simon Legree.
4: Yeah, the torpedoes are all aboard, folks. Me and Frankie are going for a swim.
2: Oh, is that so?
6: I say what I feel like saying. I'm going to get in trouble.
2: You two are already in trouble.
4: What, folks?
2: Get those magazines and papers on the dock aboard. When you finish with that check with Cookie, make sure he's secure.
6: Ah, give us a break.
2: I ought to break both your heads. That is, if I thought there was anything in them.
4: It was a mistake.
2: Yeah, and a beauty, too. Start heaving those magazines.
6: Hey, way more than the torpedoes. Catch, can I?
4: Not at me, Frankie. To me.
6: Hey, I could be in the majors with this arm.
4: Yeah, use both arms, kid. Hey, Boats, here's a movie magazine with a picture of Joan Bennett.
6: Let me see.
2: I thought you guys had decided not to whistle anymore.
4: Oh, boy.
2: And in broad daylight, too.
4: How did we know she was the Admiral's daughter?
2: Not that the Admiral didn't have a good-looking daughter, only... Well, there are just some things that a guy shouldn't do, and that's one of them. Well, anyway, we got the submarine loaded away from Pearl and headed west. The box score had the enemy getting all the runs, and the best we could show were a few scratch hits. The only big guns we had were 21 feet of torpedo tucked in the belly of our submarines. So we told ourselves nobody had ever batted 1,000, but... We had a patrol behind us in which we only went 1 for 16. If we didn't show something soon, we were headed for the miners.
8: What did the old man say, Captain?
9: Do you really want to know?
8: No.
9: Hey, he ate me out good.
8: Well, did you tell him we had 3 dud torpedoes? Mm-hmm. Did you tell him we'd have sunk 10,000 tons if they'd gone off?
9: Well, I told him. Would you like to hear what he told me?
8: No. Want a match?
9: No, thanks. I never smoke. As soon as I chew a hole through the mouthpiece of a pipe, I throw the whole thing away.
8: An expensive hobby.
9: Yeah.
2: You going to make a score this trip, Skipper?
9: Well, I hope so. Got a bet with Mike on the trout.
2: Oh, he's got quite a record.
9: Yeah. We're betting double or nothing on this trip.
2: Where are we heading?
9: Well, this red line is a Jap shipping lane between Osaka and Manila. There'll be plenty of ships around there.
2: Destroyers, carriers, battleships?
9: I don't think we'll be lucky enough to find a carrier, but I'll settle for a juicy convoy. Captain, the lookout. What do you see?
1: Ocean.
9: Keep your eyes open.
1: I saw a school of porpoises, Skipper. Bet the swell fishing around these parts.
9: Yeah, well, there's better fishing in Tokyo Bay.
1: Anything you say, Skipper. Only don't say Tokyo Bay.
2: There aren't many secrets on a submarine. The word had been passed that we were headed for a point halfway between the Japanese homeland and the Philippines. It was a bowling alley, and they were tossing. Other men wanted action, but they also wanted to come back. Each hour brought us closer and closer to those smiling buck teeth. And the mouth was wide open to swallow us. The men on lookout, the men topside, were all jumpy. If you look out on a submarine, you'd better see before you're seen. Destroyers can travel fast.
6: I once saw a moon just like that in New Hampshire. We ain't supposed to talk. I know that. You were talking. I know that, too. So shut up.
4: Check with the lookout, Larry.
5: Yes, sir. You see anything?
6: No, no sir. Nothing but ocean.
5: Keep your eyes open.
6: Aye, aye.
5: All clear, Skipper.
6: Hear what he said, Cat Eye? Keep your eyes open. What else have I got to do? You can keep your mouth shut. Suppose I... Cat Eye. I think I got something. Look out, the skipper. Broad in the starboard bow.
4: Give me a bearing.
6: Sorry, sir. I guess I'm a little jumpy. I picked out a bunch of flying fish.
4: Better luck next time.
6: I could have swore it was a periscope track. Some sailor. Can't tell a bunch of fish from a carrier. I said a sub. Carrier, sub. They were still fish. So I made a mistake, so kill me.
4: Hey, Cookie, send some hot Joe.
6: You want some, Frankie? It keeps me awake.
4: Make it too black.
6: But it keeps me awake. I know. I bet we don't spot a ship. Bet we carry all our torpedoes back to Pearl. You're talking again. Bet we spend 40, maybe 60 days. So it concentrate on what you're doing. Say, what are you, big shot or something? What are you doing, bucking for Annapolis? As a matter of fact, I'm bucking to stay alive.
2: Day after day, we cruised that patrol area and didn't even sight a raft. Lookout after lookout climbed up and down that ladder and always with the same result. Nothing. The cowboy kept his ear and eye on the sonar and picked up the same thing. Nothing. It sure looked like the Octopus was just a bad luck ship.
6: Cat Eye. Some name.
4: There's nothing to say.
6: You were the guy who said we had it in our pocket, but we're in the pool, hands down, you said. Hock the family silver and get it down, you said.
4: Nobody else won the pool. We're still in the running.
6: With 6 minutes left in this watch, some chance.
4: We'll get something.
6: Yeah, we'd better. If the captain doesn't spot something soon, he's going to beat us at Yokohama.
4: That's impossible.
6: You got to take everything I say literal, don't you?
4: You're talking again.
5: Stole that charter.
6: What did I tell you?
4: Just the same. Brought on a port bow.
5: What do you see, Cat Eye?
4: Looks like a cloud, sir, but a funny kind of cloud.
6: That's worse than spotting fish.
5: Frankie, swing around and see if you can make it out.
6: Yes, sir.
4: Right on the horizon. It's just a wisp.
6: I don't see a thing. Must be a speck on your glasses.
4: Bearing 315. It isn't sitting like a cloud. It's wavering.
9: Larry says his boys have spotted something. You got anything for me, cowboy?
10: No, sir.
9: Larry? Anything new?
5: Same bearing.
9: Tell them to keep on it. Well, maybe we'll be lucky, cowboy.
10: I don't find a thing.
9: Who's on lookout?
10: Frankie and Cat Eye.
9: Oh, Cat Eye, huh?
10: Sir, I could pick up a cork. I don't get a whisper.
9: Cowboy, I'm a great believer in comic books and modern science. When it comes to picking up a ship on the horizon...
10: You're the skipper. Only I'm betting on my scope.
9: Sailor... Cat Eye didn't get that name by sitting on backyard fences.
10: We're closing in, sir. Generated range 1,200 yards.
9: Think she's picked us up, cowboy?
10: No, sir. They've kept right on course.
9: Up scope. She's a big one, Larry. It must go 10,000. Maybe more. Take a look.
8: She seems to be alone. Hey, take a look at the deck.
9: Let me see. planes, Larry. She's loaded with planes.
10: We've got to get this one, Moon. We can't let her get away.
9: Downscope! I want to get close, about 700 yards.
10: 900.
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9: Stand by one.
10: 800.
9: Steady as she goes.
11: Ready one.
10: 700 yards, sir.
9: Fire one!
11: One fired, ready two.
10: Torpedo running low, straight and normal.
9: Fire two!
11: Two fired.
10: Two. Low, straight and normal.
9: Secure the tubes! Hot scope, I want to watch this.
2: Hear it, Moon. We ought to hear it.
9: Yeah, the solution checked right on, Larry. Right on.
2: We couldn't have missed.
9: First one got home. Now she's swinging right into the path of the second torpedo.
10: Fast screw, sir. On 033, they're coming in fast.
9: Destroyer, take her deep!
2: We pulled that ocean up over us as fast as we could. The destroyer dropped a few ash cans and then pulled away. We figured she went back for survivors, so we counted that one as a sinking, even though we didn't see her slip under. The guys were pretty happy. There was lots of backslapping. But a week later, we sighted a carrier, and she got away. We ran into a convoy and hit two tankers, but couldn't count a sinking. We spent 4 hours at 140 feet sweating out a depth charge attack. Another 2 weeks, we were down to one torpedo and less fuel, so we headed back for Pearl.
9: Not a bad score, Larry, but not a good one. I can't understand why we didn't run into something big.
2: It's going to be a pleasure to get back to Pearl.
9: I hope that we find something to use our last baby on. Hate to just let her sit there all alone. Our luck's got to start to run.
2: Everything's secure, Skipper.
9: What's on your mind, boats?
2: Well, the men sort of think we're heading for port. We've been out a long time.
9: Now, we'll pass
10: Skipper, I've got something. Light screws. Bearing 085.
9: Up scope! Nothing. Nothing. There she is.
2: How about it, Skipper? We going to make a kill?
9: I don't think so. Take a look.
2: About 600 tons. Looks like a fishing... Hey, wait a minute. There's a machine gun on the stern.
9: We can knock this off easy, Larry, but I don't want to use a $10,000 torpedo.
2: She's probably got a radio.
9: Haven't they all? Boats, get me four men to man the machine guns. Only four.
2: Yes, sir.
9: Surface! We're going to play soldier.
10: The ladder.
9: Don't fire till I give the order.
10: Keep your fingers on those triggers.
9: I'm going to give them a chance to abandon. Give me that megaphone, boats.
2: Yeah, sir.
12: Put your small boats over the side. We're going to sink your ship.
9: Looks like they don't believe me.
12: Fire!
10: Go for our engine, Frankie. He's catching fire, sir.
12: Keep firing!
10: They're abandoning, Moon. They're diving over.
12: Cease fire!
10: He's going under, sir.
9: Well, I told him to abandon.
2: Sir, one of them's swimming right over to us.
13: Well, what do you know? We're going to have a prisoner of war. Frankie, help him aboard.
10: Aye, aye, sir. Come on, jump. I got him. Come on. Jump in.
14: Oh, thank you. Oh. They go.
13: Oh, that's what they look like.
9: Take them along. Let's get out of here. They probably got a signal out.
2: All right, down the ladder. Down, like this.
14: Yes, yes. I understand.
9: Yeah, it's almost sunset. We'll stay on the surface. Tommy, make standard speed on two engines, course 096, and start a battery charge when you're tuned up.
2: He's shivering. Yeah.
9: Frankie, toss him something dry.
10: Aye, sir. It's a little big, sir, but it's dry.
14: Oh, thank you.
2: I never would have believed that one of them would surrender.
9: You speak English?
14: Oh, speak English so much.
9: It must mean good.
14: A submarine go home?
2: I thought we were supposed to question him.
9: That's right. We're heading for Hawaii.
14: Oh, I'm so sorry, Hawaii.
9: Well, we don't like to inconvenience you, but we're running out of fuel and we just have to go to Hawaii.
14: When surrender, I think you go to San Francisco.
9: You mean you wanted to go to the States?
14: In San Francisco, have relatives.

0: You know, not all of us can be members of the United States Navy or one of the other branches of the armed forces, which defend our American democracy and way of life. But we can actively support our sailors, soldiers, Marines, and airmen by making donations of our own blood, which in many cases is the contribution of life itself. You see, the Department of Defense supplies of dried human blood plasma have been gravely depleted by the demands of the Korean campaign and must be replenished to give the greatest degree of protection to our men in the service. The need is vital, for it's essential that an adequate supply be maintained at all times, ready for the immediate use of our military men in any given emergency. Your Navy urges you to contact your nearest Red Cross office and ask where and when you may make your contribution of blood to our armed forces. And remember, when you make the gift of blood, you're also making the gift of life itself to those who have defended and are defending the principles by which we live, the Armed Forces of the United States.
1: We were still almost 2 weeks out of Pearl when we picked up our prisoner. By the time we docked, he was our number one mess boy. We wanted to keep him aboard, but the Brave turned down our request, so we gave him presents and he was shipped off to an internment camp. Okay, so he was the enemy. Only he didn't start the war. As a matter of fact, all he wanted to do was get to San Francisco. But Frisco was a long way away for all of us. We had 2 weeks at Pearl while a repair crew worked over our sub. Finally, the orders came and we shoved off. It was a beautiful morning. We all went up in shifts to take a look at those islands. You know, you get a funny feeling when those islands start to get mixed up with the horizon. But then you get a lot of funny feelings when there's a war on.
2: How many cards you want, cowboy?
3: I got enough.
2: How about you, Cat Eye?
4: How much you standing an ace?
2: That's 21. What are you, a wise guy or something?
4: Just pay off and hand over the bank.
1: Oh, you right. Sailors got a gambling license?
2: Who's gambling?
1: What are the stakes?
2: Too low.
3: That's not what he says when he's losing.
4: Stow it. Here comes the captain.
3: So like I was saying, the Einstein theory of relativity can't compare with the progress that's been made in
2: all
3: the...
2: All right, who's waiting? I'm ahead a couple of... Now, talking too much?
5: Just see that nobody gets hurt, Broton.
1: Oh, I keep my eye on him, Captain.
5: How about a cup of Joe? That stuff they made for me this morning, we poured in the torpedoes.
3: We got some hot coming up in a minute, sir.
5: Fine. Say, Boats, you collect souvenirs?
1: Well, I've been in the Navy over 25 years, sir. I filled up 2 trunks and then quit.
4: I collect souvenirs, sir. I've got a whole book full of them.
2: Don't listen to him, Skipper. He couldn't get a dame if he was shipwrecked in Hollywood.
3: Hollywood? Man, you ought to see what we've got in Texas.
4: Oh, naturally. You collect souvenirs, sir?
5: Yeah. I'm a great one for souvenirs. Gives you something to look back on when you get old.
4: Hey, it gives me a nice feeling to hear you say you figure on getting old.
1: Get some hot javas.
5: Oh, thanks, Brooks. Yeah, like I was saying, some guys collect stamps.
4: I know a guy collected autographs. He was nuts.
2: What do you mean, nuts? Lots of people do that.
4: Autographs of wrestlers? He's nuts.
5: Well, I like to collect snapshots of faraway places.
3: Well, you can buy those.
5: Not the kind I want. I like to get them myself.
4: Hey, that's a good hobby, isn't it, Frank?
2: Oh, sure, a swell one. I might start it myself.
4: Yeah, same here.
5: I've got a swell collection from Africa, the Philippines. Now I'd like to get a few of the Japanese islands.
4: Any particular one?
5: Well, what I had in mind was a picture of Mount Fujiyama.
4: And that's a good idea. What am I saying? We'd have to go into Tokyo Bay for that.
5: Unless someone knows a shortcut.
1: I know it sounds silly, but that's exactly where we were headed. And since there was no shortcut, we pointed our nose right to the Japanese homeland. We weren't going to skirt the outlying islands. We were going right into Tokyo Bay. Start about parallel with Osaka and cruise up until we got into Tokyo Bay. Close enough to get a good picture of Mount Fujiyama.
5: Take a last look, Larry, and then come to my cabin.
6: Right, Skipper.
2: When you're through, go to 90 feet and keep us there.
6: Right. Sound scope.
2: 90 feet.
5: Sit down, Larry. Enjoy the view of Japan?
6: Sure, but we can't keep hanging way out here forever. We'll get picked up before we have a chance to fire one.
5: I know. We've been here 3 days, but I wasn't going to make a move until it'd pay off. This has got to be worth the risk.
6: You think it'll pay off now?
5: Well, let me know what you saw.
6: Well, hand me that pencil.
5: Yeah.
6: Now, right here, there are 2 destroyers on patrol. We could knock those off easy.
5: I know.
6: But if we duck under those destroyers, and if we aren't picked up, there's a convoy assembling in the bay. Two tankers, an ammo ship, two troop transports. A moon, we can knock off 30, 40,000 tons, maybe more.
5: Yeah, that's what I think, only we got to get out, too.
6: That won't be easy.
5: Now, supposing we slip in tonight the way they're lined
6: up. They figure to stay that way.
5: That's right. If we can get into position, we should be able to get the two tankers, one transport with a bow tube, swing about 90 degrees, bring the stern tubes to bear on the other transport and the ammo ship.
6: Those destroyers will pick us up as soon as we toss our port torpedoes.
5: I know, but it'll be worth it.
6: Well, we didn't have to take that 90-degree swing.
5: We'd miss the best part of the kill.
6: You're the skipper. Only we're going to be a sitting duck if those destroyers get the jump on us.
5: Well, I think we got a chance to get away. It's what the Navy calls a calculated risk.
6: The guys trust you, Skipper. They figure you'll retire on pension.
5: All right, what do you think, Larry? Balance what we stand to sink against the chance of being sunk.
6: I'm all for it, Skipper, only...
5: Only what?
6: I just hope it isn't open season on ducks.
1: We lay about 8 miles off the bay all that day in case our pigeons came out. And then at 2200, we started to make our move. And we talked in whispers. And when the cook dropped the pie plate, we almost brained him. We sneaked in at 150 feet and could almost feel the keels of those destroyers that were sitting on top. Cowboy kept his ear to the sonar and his fingers crossed. You could have floated a pocket battleship on the sweat that was pouring off the crew. Well, after what seemed like a million years, the nose tilted up just a trifle, and we came close to the top.
5: They pick us up yet, Cowboy?
3: No, sir.
5: So far, so good, Larry. Up scope.
6: What a racket.
5: The sun's coming up. Makes those ships stand out beautifully.
6: Yeah, well, it doesn't exactly hide us.
5: They're still sitting there, Larry. Big as life. Twice as beautiful.
6: How many?
5: Well, the little tanker's gone. One tanker, two transports, the ammo ship. You can see the Jap sailors hanging around the railing. Take a look.
6: Thanks.
5: Those destroyers still around, Cowboy?
3: Yeah, you know, big as life. They're still patrolling well astern. I just hope they don't point a nose this way. That's what I hope.
7: Yes, sir.
5: Forward room. Stand by.
7: Forward room, aye, aye, sir.
6: I've seen enough, Skipper.
5: Down scope.
6: Just don't let them be duds. Not at these odds.
1: Gotta make it look like Pearl. Like a graveyard.
5: Calculated risk. 80 guys.
3: Make them count, Skipper. Make them count.
5: Fire one.
7: One away, sir.
5: Fire two.
7: One away, sir.
5: Chest target.
7: Set.
5: Fire three. Fire four. Chest target.
7: Set.
5: Fire five. Fire six. Right full rudder. All ahead full. After room, stand by.
7: After room, aye, aye.
5: All ahead one third. Rudder amidship. Steady as you go. Stand by, seven. Fire, seven.
3: Destroyer coming up fast, sir.
5: 300 feet, flood negative, down.
1: Those two destroyers were on us like a couple of big cats. We ran for cover as deep as we could and prayed that we could get deeper. We heard the explosions of the ships we hit. Only at that minute and for too many hours later, we weren't interested in ships going down or staying down. We were only interested in when those depth charges would stop shaking our teeth.
8: How much longer, boats? How much longer?
1: That takes care of that.
3: My lips are so dry.
8: Oh, I wish I was back in Frisco.
3: You turning chicken, Frank?
8: Don't even say that as a joke.
3: I was only kidding.
8: Maybe you'd like to tell us why you joined up with the subs.
3: I can't remember. Yeah, it's getting worse, boats. We can't take too much more.
1: We'll take lots more before it's over. Lots more.
8: I saw a movie about guys in a submarine.
3: But it was a German sub.
8: That's right.
3: And it sunk.
8: That's right.
3: This ain't a German sub. Say, that's right.
6: Not as close.
5: They're still around, Larry.
6: I'll bet they've dropped 150.
5: They're getting off range.
9: I thought they had us when they dragged that grappling wire across the ship.
5: I'll never understand why they didn't blast us then.
9: Think we got a chance?
5: Yeah, 1 in 100. 1 in 1,000.
9: You nervous?
5: No, not anymore. I was when they first started to drop them. Just a matter of sitting now.
9: I'm nervous.
5: Sure wish you could play Pinochle.
10: Conan Tower, this is Sound. Is the captain there?
5: Here.
10: I was about to say, sir, the destroyers are still around, but I guess you know that now.
1: We sat all that day and all that night. And then we sat for the next day. Around about 1800, we stopped hearing the depth charges, but still, we waited.
5: What do you think, Moon? It might be a trap.
9: It's been 3 hours since Cowboy picked up a destroyer.
5: I know.
9: He might be in the clear.
5: I don't think so. Those destroyers cut out too fast.
10: Conan Tower.
5: What is it, Cowboy?
10: Sir, fast screws started up and passed overhead. 2 sets. And moving away.
5: Well, track and let me know when you lose them.
9: So they were waiting.
5: Yeah, Skipper the Salmon told me about that trick. Come on, let's get to control. Boats.
1: Sam.
5: Tell everyone to walk easy. Ought to have the smoking lamp on in about an hour. And ask Floyd for a battery report.
1: Aye, aye, sir.
11: I'm losing the ping, sir. I think they've gone back into the bay. Probably heading for Tokyo Harbor.
5: Yeah, we'll pull out in a couple of minutes. Course 204, all ahead 1/3.
8: Did you want to see me, sir?
5: Yes, yes, you bet. You do what I told you, Frankie?
8: Yes, sir. Took me quite a while. 80 copies.
1: What do you got there, sailor?
5: When we were lining up those ships, I got what I came for.
1: Oh, brother. Wait until we hit Pearl. Wait until the guys see this.
5: Frankie, to each member of the crew, a present from their skipper.
8: Yes, sir.
5: Complete with the crosshairs of a periscope. A photograph of Fujiyama.
11: The pings have gone, sir.
5: Next, the Emperor's bathtub.
1: When we sailed into Pearl, we had a nice fat broom flying from our periscope shears. Cowboy got out his paint set and put our score on the side of the Conning Tower. We were a pretty proud crew. Every guy on the ship had a different story to tell, and many a free drink was lifted in toast to our ship and the crew. I heard some of the stories, and even though I was there, I found it a little hard to believe that one little submarine could hold so many individual heroes. But then I heard the captain tell his version, too. And his sounded pretty good. Every man on the sub is indispensable. We all win, or we all go down. So many heroes. And every one of them is right.

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1: The National Broadcasting Company, in cooperation with the United States Navy Recruiting Service, has brought you another in the series of dramatic incidents based on the facts and files of the United States Navy. In today's story, your narrator was Larry Haynes, and the cast included Lyle Sudrow, Leon Janney, Grant Richards, Frank Maxwell, and James McCallion. The program was written and directed by David Harmon and produced by Chick Vincent and Cy Levine. Jack Costello speaking. Tune in again next.

0: program was written and directed by David Harmon and produced by Chick Vincent and Cy Levine. Jack Costello speaking. Tune in again next week at this same time when the National Broadcasting Company will once again present...
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away! A fiery horse with a speed of light, a cloud of dust, and a hearty hi-yo, Silver, the Lone Ranger.

0: With his faithful Indian companion, Tonto, the masked rider of the plains fought crime and criminals throughout the early western United States. No outlaw could match his courage or his cleverness, and in time his great fight for justice ended in victory. Law and order reigned on the frontier. The winning of the West was made possible. Return with us now to those thrilling days of yesteryear. From out of the past come the thundering hoofbeats of the great horse Silver. The Lone Ranger rides again.
1: Come on, Silver! We're heading west to Hillsboro! Hi-o, Silver! Away!
0: A well-dressed but hard-faced man in his middle 40s was seated at a corner table in the cafe at Grove Center. He looked up as two rough-looking cowhands walked toward him. Then he pointed to the empty chairs at his table and...
2: Sit down.
3: Sure, Mr. King.
2: Thank you.
3: You buying the drinks?
4: You're not drinking now. We've got other things on hand. Well, what'd you find out?
2: It was Jerry, all right. We got the fellow that gave him a lift into town to describe him. It fitted the young'un to a T.
3: So now we know he got this far for sure.
4: Well, is he here?
2: Nope. Must have kept right on going. Maybe he

0: on Hidden Wish.
1: Confound it. We've trailed that kid for 200 miles and haven't caught up with him yet.
2: But we're getting closer, Mr. King. He must have left this town just this morning.
0: It won't be long now till we get our hands on him.
1: You'd better find him before he gets up the nerve to tell what he knows, or it'll be all our necks.
0: You know for sure he's seen us toss his pal out of the saddle over that cliff. Of
1: course I know it.
2: Got at him with that bullwhip of yours, eh?
1: Enough to make him talk. And enough after that to make sure he didn't talk to anyone else.
0: We should have finished the kid off along with his old man. I told you so at the time.
1: And have two accidents to explain? Don't be a fool. The law was suspicious enough about the first.
0: But with the kid knowing what he does, it's like having a loaded gun pointed at your head all the time.
1: I tell you, he won't talk.
2: I hope you're right.
1: Look here. I've got that kid so scared of me, he jumps every time I speak to him. And it takes time for a scare like that to wear off. Our job is to get him back before he decides he's safe from us. Do that, and we've got nothing to worry about.
0: Maybe so.
1: Later on, perhaps, we can see that an accident happens to him. In the meantime, what difference does it make? The ranch belongs to Jerry. But I'm his uncle and his guardian until he comes of age. There's nothing in Texas to keep me from helping myself to any part of the estate I want.
2: You've got to give an accountant.
1: Not until the kid's 21.
0: Well, what do we do now? We'll stay here for a while?
1: There's no use leaving town until we find out which way he went from here.
2: There's an empty cabin over on the south side of town. Why don't you make arrangement for us to bunk there as long as we're staying on? That'd be better than staying at the hotel where we couldn't talk free.
1: Who does it belong to?
2: The storekeeper, I think.
1: Then I'll see him about it. In the meantime, both of you get busy. Pick up that kid's trail.
0: Yeah.
2: You leave it to us.
1: But be careful how you ask questions. I don't want anyone to know what we're after.
0: That makes it kind of hard, boss.
1: You want the law asking us why we didn't get help finding the kid?
0: Well, like you said, you're his guardian, ain't you? Who's got a better right to hunt him out when he runs away from home?
1: That's not the point. If the law took a hand and should happen to find Jerry first, there'd be questions asked. How do we know the kid wouldn't get up the nerve to tell the law why he skipped out?
2: The boss is right, Dale.
0: Yeah, I reckon.
1: All right, get along. Abe, you start for Hillsboro. See if you can find any trace that way.
2: Right.
1: And you can head for Harvey, Dale.
0: Uh-huh.
1: I want this whole district covered in every direction. We've got to find that boy.
3: It was after dark that same day that the Lone Ranger and his faithful Indian companion Tonto were riding toward Hillsboro, a small village not far from Grove Center. A full moon shining overhead made the countryside almost as bright as day. And as they neared a small cottage, the masked man gave a low order.
4: Pull up, Tonto. Pull, Silver.
5: Oh,
4: pull. Look beside that window, Tonto.
5: Why, it look like boy.
4: That's young Widow Martin's place. She has no children.
5: Not right.
4: Stay with the horses. I'm going to see what that youngster's doing there.
5: Me. Wait. Yeah.
4: Hello, young fellow.
6: Oh,
4: gee. Here, stand still.
6: Don't hit me.
4: I won't hurt you. What are you doing here?
6: Nothing. I'll keep him going. I didn't mean any harm.
4: You live in Hillsboro?
6: No.
4: Where then?
6: Your mask. I don't have to tell you. Please let me go.
4: Wait, let me have a look at you. Those shoes you're wearing, they're just about worn through. And isn't that a pretty thin coat to be wearing for this time of the year, young fellow?
6: It's all I've got.
4: What's your name?
6: Jerry.
4: Jerry what?
6: That's all.
4: You must have another name, too. See if you can't remember. What's your father's name?
6: Pa ain't living.
4: You haven't told me your full name yet.
6: I don't have to. I'll be moving on now.
4: You can't go far on foot. How long has it been since you've had a meal?
6: 2 days.
4: Run away from home?
6: Just leave me be.
4: I think we'll go inside and talk to Mrs. Martin. If you're from around here, she'll know it. Maybe we can get you a square meal. How would you like that?
6: I'm awful hungry.
4: Come along, then.
6: Are you an outlaw?
4: No, Jerry.
6: Is that the name of the lady that lives here? Mrs. Martin?
4: Yes, and I think you'll like her. She's well spoken of around here.
6: Oh. Oh, my.
4: Don't be alarmed, Mrs. Martin. I found this youngster outside your place. He looks like he's been having a bad time of it. Do you know him?
7: Why no.
4: May we come in?
7: That mask.
4: Doesn't mean what you think it does.
7: I suppose it's all right. Come in.
4: Thank you. Come on, Jerry.
7: You found the boy outside?
4: Yes. I'd hoped you'd recognize him.
7: I've never seen him before. What does he say?
4: The boy's refused to tell anything beyond the fact his first name is Jerry. Jerry, what's the trouble? We'd like to be your friends. Come on now. Tell us your full name and what you're doing here.
6: No.
7: You mustn't be stubborn, Jerry.
6: I don't have to tell you.
7: No, of course you don't. It's just that if we knew them, perhaps we could help you in some way. Don't you see?
6: If I told you, then he'd find out.
4: Who would?
6: I won't. tell you. I won't.
7: There now, Jerry. It's all right. Here, let me have that coat of yours. It looks as though you've been rolling in the mud.
4: Jerry, what's the matter?
7: Well, I just touched his back.
4: Perhaps he's hurt himself some way. Here, off with that coat now. Let's have a look at you.
6: It's nothing.
4: Don't argue. There. Now your shirt.
6: Please don't.
7: If you've hurt yourself, Jerry, you want the hurt to be fixed, don't you?
6: I told you it wasn't anything.
4: Look at that.
7: Those marks.
4: Jerry, how did these marks get on your back?
6: He did it.
4: Who?
6: No, if I told you and he finds out, he'd hit me again. Please.
7: Merciful heavens, who'd hit a child like that?
4: Those are the marks of a whip. Jerry, you've got to tell us who did this. You're safe now, don't you realize that? We're taking care of you. He can't harm you anymore.
6: No, leave me be.
7: The poor lad.
4: It won't do any good to question him now, I'm afraid. Whoever's responsible for this has terrorized the boy.
7: I'd just like to get my hands on the beast.
4: I wonder if you'd do me a favor.
7: Yes?
4: Jerry can't be permitted to wander around homeless. I could take him to my camp, but I think your home would be a better place for him.
7: You mean you'd like me to keep him?
4: I know things have been difficult for you, Mrs. Martin, but if you could find it possible...
7: Well, of course he can stay here. I wouldn't think of anything else. Jerry, would you like that? You wouldn't run away again, would you?
6: No, ma'am.
7: Then it's settled.
4: Good. And there's another thing.
7: Yes?
4: It may be that you'll be able to win the boy's confidence enough so that he'll be able to tell you about himself.
7: I'll try.
4: But in the event he won't, Tonto and I'll try to learn who he is.
7: Tonto?
4: An Indian friend of mine. He's waiting for me outside.
7: Yeah, I see.
4: Until we do learn more about Jerry, I think it would be best to keep his presence here a secret.
7: Not let anyone know?
4: It's obvious the boy's running away from someone. It's possible that that person is searching for Jerry. If it's the same person who put those marks on his back, he shouldn't be allowed to know where Jerry is until we investigate.
7: Of course, I didn't understand.
4: Do you think you can keep it secret?
7: I have very few visitors. I'm sure I can.
4: Very well. Mrs. Martin, your husband didn't leave you very well off, did he?
7: Jim wasn't to blame.
4: I know, I've heard the story. Your husband died before he had a chance to establish himself.
7: Yes.
4: What I'm getting at is this. It won't be easy for you to assume the burden of caring for this boy. Till we know what should be done with Jerry, I'd like to help.
7: We'll make out.
4: The supplies on your shelves are low, I see. I don't suppose you'd accept money.
7: Oh, no.
4: You can't refuse to accept some help. I found Jerry. He's really my responsibility, not yours.
7: But I couldn't.
4: Tonto and I are going into town after supplies. While we're there, we'll purchase enough to take care of the boy, too.
7: You needn't
4: think. And then we'll learn why Jerry won't tell us about himself.
3: Almost a week passed. King, Jerry's guardian, had directed the search for the boy from Grove Center, where he had established his headquarters. But as time went by with no clue to Jerry's whereabouts, his impatience increased. One evening, Dell entered the cabin and...
0: They sure covered ground today, boss.
8: Well?
0: But I never had no luck.
8: Blast it all. That kid didn't fly away. Someone must have seen him.
0: If they did, wasn't nobody I've met up with yet.
8: When we came here, we were right behind him. Now, for all we know, he may be in the next state. Confound it, you can't tell me a youngster that age could wander around the countryside by himself without being noticed. You've fallen down the job, and I want results. Do you hear me? Results.
0: Doggone, we've been doing all we can. I've talked to folks in a half a dozen towns. I've stopped at every ranch house and every blamed cabin and hut for 50 miles around. Why, today, I even started asking questions of crooks.
8: Crooks?
0: Yeah, masked hombre and a redskin. I'm telling you, Mr. King, me and Abe ain't overlooked a bit.
8: Where is Abe? Why hasn't he reported yet?
0: Seen him this noon. He said he was going to have another look around Hillsboro. Said he might not get back till a little late.
8: What'd he go there for? He's been there twice already.
0: Oh, I know he's what he told me.
8: A fool wasting his time.
0: Anything else you want me to do now, boss? There ain't. I thought maybe I'd drop down by the cafe.
8: What are they saying there? Wondering what we're doing, are they?
0: Not particular. The folks just mind their own business.
8: We can't stay here much longer without giving a reason. We can't move on until we know in what direction to go. Well, go on. I won't need you any more tonight.
0: Thanks, boss.
8: I've got to lay my hands on that kid. If he ever talks to the law... Well, no use worrying about that, I guess. Time enough for that later. Why in blazes doesn't Abe get here? I'll tell him a thing or two for wasting all that time in Hillsboro. That you, Abe? A masked man.
4: Sit still, King.
8: What the...
4: Keep your hands above the table. Reach for that gun and I'll blast it out of your hand.
8: What do you want?
4: I followed one of your men here.
8: Huh?
4: Man I met today on the trail. From what he said, I gathered you've been searching for someone.
8: A
4: young boy.
8: Did Dell tell you that?
4: Did you expect a fellow like that to ask questions without giving his purpose away?
8: The loose-mouthed idiot.
4: Never mind that. King, I know where that boy is.
8: You do? Where?
4: Not so fast. We alone? Is there anyone around who might hear us?
8: There's no one here.
4: Very well. First, why are you looking for the boy?
8: I'm his guardian. He's run away from home.
4: Are you sure you want to find him?
8: What do you mean by that?
4: Remember, I've met him. And I've seen certain things.
8: What things?
4: For instance, the marks of a whip.
8: I don't know what
4: King, my guns might be for hire.
8: This is ridiculous. I don't want
4: to... Don't try to smooth things over. I know you're kind. You haven't been keeping this hunt covered up for no reason.
8: But I tell you...
4: I'm wondering if you wouldn't prefer to find the boy dead.
8: You mean...
4: I think we understand each other.
8: You'll have to give me time. I'll have to talk it over.
4: We'll talk nothing over, but you and I'll meet again.
8: Wait! I didn't say I was turning down your proposition.
4: I made no proposition. You've told me enough. You'll never find Jerry if I can help it.
8: No, no, wait! Hey, come on, back here! Riding away. I've got to find that fellow. Get him back. Abe, where in places have you been?
9: Look, boss.
8: Never mind. Don't stop to explain now. Get back in the saddle. That fellow who just left here, he knows where Jerry is. Get him and bring him back.
9: He said he knew where the young un was?
8: Yes, yes, right. Don't stand there laughing, you fool. Didn't you hear my orders?
9: Boss, that fellow don't know a blame thing. I found the kid and the widow woman he was staying with this afternoon, and I got him tied up outside right now.
8: You have?
9: But you got to back me up if I get in trouble, boss.
8: Trouble?
9: Yeah. A redskin tried to stop me, and I had to hit him over the head. Maybe I hit him too hard.
3: The curtain falls on the first act of our thrilling Lone Ranger drama. Before the next exciting scenes, please permit us to pause for just a few moments.

0: Now to continue our story. The Lone Ranger, racing away from Grove Center, headed Silver for the place where Tonto had been told to meet him. When he reined in, however, there was no sign of the faithful Indian.
1: Oh, Silver! Oh, boy! Oh, there! Tonto wasn't here, Silver. What's keeping him? He should have reached here first. He left some sign if he'd been here. Old fellow, we're heading on for Hillsboro. We may meet Tonto on the way. Come on, Silver!
2: Hail, Silver!
0: The masked man, thundering toward Mrs. Martin's cottage, did not know that he was riding away from the young widow. At that moment, while the frightened boy watched with wide-open eyes, and Abe looked on with a grin, she was bravely confronting the man named King.
3: You beast! I know the whole thing now. Jerry's told me the whole story. How you killed his father, beat him to keep him from talking, made his life so miserable he had to run away. If I were only a man, I'd take a whip to you just like you did to that poor boy.
4: That does it. Abe.
5: Yeah, boss?
4: This woman's mouth has got to be closed. She knows to blame
3: you. You wouldn't dare.
4: You kept after the kid till he talked, eh? You got on the good side of him, sneaked it out of him, did you? Well, you see what good it does you.
5: What do you aim to do, boss?
4: Anybody see you bring her here?
5: Of course not. I don't take chances.
4: How about at Hillsboro? Were you seen there?
5: Just by the engine.
4: You said you finished him.
5: Oh, I think I did, boss. I hit him an awful whack over the head.
4: If he lives...
5: Even so, what's there to worry about? His word ain't good for anything in a white man's. It's just these two here, the kid and the female.
4: I'll take care of Jerry.
5: Yeah?
4: And you'll see that the woman doesn't talk.
5: How?
4: A bullet will do it.
3: No, no.
4: Grab her.
5: Try to get away, would you?
3: You can't. No, let me go. Let me go, you beast.
5: She's a wildcat, boss.
4: I've never seen a wildcat yet, lead wouldn't tame.
5: It's dangerous.
4: You said you weren't seen. We're clearing out anyhow. No one knows who we are or where we came from.
5: There'll be questions.
4: And we won't be here to answer them. Now get going. Get her out of here.
5: Where to?
4: Wherever a shot won't be heard. On your way.
5: Right. Come on.
4: There. Well, Jerry, so you ran away from me, did you?
3: Please, don't hit me. Please.
4: You didn't like it on the ranch.
3: No.
4: You didn't like the whip, eh?
3: Oh, don't whip me again.
4: So
3: please,
4: you remember.
3: Don't.
4: Here, see this whip? Recognize it?
3: No, don't hit me.
4: I brought it along just thinking it might come in handy again one of these days.
3: Don't whip me, please.
4: You sniveling calf. Watch. Watch the leg of that table. See that? Remember how that whip fell on your back?
3: Please. Oh, please.
4: If you don't want any more of the same, just keep this in mind. One word of what's happened here or any place else, and I'll wrap this whip around you till you wish you were dead.
3: No.
4: Understand? That you're sorry you were ever born.
5: Yeah.
4: There. Remember.

0: As he neared Hillsboro without having yet caught sight of Tonto, the masked man's anxiety increased. Finally, he reined in before the widow's cottage.
1: Oh, Silver. Oh, oh boy.
2: No lights inside, and the door left open.
1: Tonto, Mrs. Martin, are you here, Jerry?
2: The table, those chairs. There's been a fight here. Jerry slept in this room. No one here.
1: Tonto, Mrs. Martin, Jerry!
2: The lamp. Here. Someone was hit. That stain. Those horses, that may be them.
1: That's you, Tonto. Where have you been?
3: There's one of them, Sheriff.
4: We got you, mister.
3: Up with your hands, you fool. Heist them, Tonto.
1: What's this for?
3: You're under arrest. Watch the skunk deputies.
5: You bet we will.
1: I demand to know what this arrest is for.
3: Don't try to talk your way out of it. Take a look around you. You savvy what for well enough.
5: You didn't think anybody heard you when you was here before, did you?
3: We got you dead to rights. Job Simons heard the widow yell and come hunting us up. We figured we'd have to trail you. But this just saves us the trouble.
1: Sheriff, how long ago did Job hear Mrs. Martin?
3: Oh, 2 hours, I reckon. We was out of town and took him a while to find us. What's that to you?
5: He's likely trying to figure out a way to alibi himself, Sheriff.
3: Well, it won't do him no good.
1: You're making a mistake.
3: Wait.
1: Someone else is responsible for this, and I know who.
6: Slip out of it, huh?
3: Who do you say is responsible?
1: A man by the name of King. If he didn't do it himself, he had it done.
3: You're just...
1: What motive would I have?
3: Robbery, of course.
1: Mrs. Martin had no money. Why would I steal from her?
5: Or you didn't know she was bad off till you searched the place.
1: Sheriff, I came here looking for a friend of mine. I haven't been in this neighborhood for 2 days.
3: You got proof of that?
1: No, but I have proof of something else. Look there. Those stains on the floor. Someone was hurt and hurt badly.
6: If there was, you'll hang for it.
1: I came here to meet Tonto. He's an Indian friend of mine. And, Sheriff, I'm positive he was the one who was injured.
3: Go on. You said you could prove it.
1: He's either injured or killed, or Mrs. Martin would never have been taken.
3: What kind of proof do you call that?
1: Perhaps it doesn't convince you, but it's enough for me. Sheriff, while you're standing here wasting your time, Mrs. Martin and the boy are in danger.
3: Huh?
6: What boy?
1: There's been a boy in the cottage here for the past week. That's the reason for this attack. King has been after the boy, and now he's got him.
5: Sheriff, that shows he's lying.
6: There ain't been no youngin' here.
3: If there had been, we'd have noted. I ain't arguing no more, stranger. Raise your hands. No, you can take off that mask first. We'll see what you look like.
1: My friend has been injured, Sheriff.
3: That don't make
1: You're
3: no difference.
1: You're not going to stop me from learning what's happened to him. Here, Silver, help them.
5: Busted the lamp.
1: You can't see.
3: And here comes that horse of his. Watch out. Watch out, he don't climb.
1: Help them, old fellow. Help them, boy.
3: Grab the mask, man.
1: Where is he?
3: I ain't getting in the way of them folks.
1: All right, Silver. Follow me, Sheriff. That's just what I want you to do. Come on, Silver.
3: Shoot him.
6: Miss. They're around the corner.
3: In the saddle, mount up. Don't let that polecat get out of sight. Hurry, Dad, ride it into the saddle.
1: Oh, Silver!
0: It seemed clear to the masked man that only King would have a reason to kidnap the widow and the boy. Therefore, it was toward Grove Center that he directed Silver's flying hoofs. He wanted the law on hand, however, when he confronted King and held the great stallion to a pace that permitted the lawmen to keep him in sight. King had not yet left his cabin. With Dell and Jerry, he waited for Abe to return and...
7: Why in thunder doesn't Abe get back?
8: You can't blame him for playing it safe, can you?
7: Playing it safe? He's had time enough to take that woman where no one could hear a cannon fired.
8: Well, Abe knows what he's doing.
7: Yes, and he knows the sooner we leave here, the better.
8: Shucks, there ain't no use getting head up. Nothing could have gone wrong.
7: There better not.
8: The widow couldn't have broken loose. Even if she did. Abe had a horse and she didn't. She wouldn't have got far.
7: Well, I suppose.
8: See, there's Abe now. There wasn't nothing to worry about at all.
7: Then grab the kid. We'll be on our way.
8: Yeah.
1: What kid? It's me, King.
8: You're the fellow I met up with on the trail today.
1: And I met your boss before, too. King, what's happened to...
7: There you are, Jerry.
9: Yes, sir.
7: Jerry, what's happened to Tonto and Mrs. Martin? Where are they? Hurry, Jerry, talk.
10: The kid isn't talking.
7: Jerry, you've got to tell me what happened.
9: He'll hit me.
7: Shut up. Just one word out of you and what?
1: Take your hands off me. The boy's too frightened to talk. You'll talk, and fast.
7: Let me go.
3: There he is. Sheriff, you ain't getting away from us this time, Mr. Mastermind.
1: Sheriff, I'm glad you got here.
3: Put that switch for Robert and Reek.
7: Arrest this man, Sheriff.
3: I'm doing that, sir.
1: No, you don't.
3: Hey,
8: let go. Let rattle it, Troy.
1: Now you'll follow my orders. Sheriff, the life of my friend, the life of Mrs. Martin may be at stake. Neither you nor anyone else is going to interfere. Remember that. If you feel like closing your finger on that trigger, shoot it out if you force me to it.
3: Go ahead and talk. You'll hang later.
1: I told you at the cottage that this man here was after the boy who'd been staying with Mrs. Martin. You didn't believe me at the time, but here's the boy I meant.
3: And it won't be hard to get at the truth.
11: If the kid was at the cottage, he can tell us what happened.
10: Gentlemen, you can ask the boy anything you wish. I don't know what this masked fella's talking about. And I'm quite sure that Jerry will tell you not only that he isn't acquainted with any Mrs. Martin, but he hasn't been out of my sight.
3: Is that right, young'un?
10: Go ahead, Jerry. Tell them you've been with me.
7: King, you're putting the answer into the boy's mouth.
3: I reckon he knows where he's been.
10: Go on, Jerry. Tell them.
4: I've been here.
10: You see?
3: Ever meet up with a young widow woman by the name of Martin, young feller?
10: Tell the sheriff no, Jerry. Don't be afraid of the truth.
4: No.
3: Just what I thought.
7: Sheriff, the child won't tell the truth because he's afraid of this man. Here, look at this whip. The boy's been beaten with this. No wonder he won't tell the truth.
10: Sheriff, this fella's crazy.
3: The young'un has been acting scared-like.
10: Naturally, when the pack of you burst into the cabin with drawn guns, what could you expect?
3: If he's been whipped, there'd be marks.
10: You're welcome to look.
7: They were there a week ago, Sheriff. But if King is willing to let you look now, that means they've completely healed up.
10: Sheriff, I confess I don't know what this is all about. It does seem to me, however, that if you have any charges against this masked man, you shouldn't have difficulty making them stick.
3: I'm thinking the same. Your bluff's run out, stranger. You might just as well come along peaceable.
7: King hasn't won out yet, Sheriff.
3: Shucks, what's the use in making a fuss out of it? You know I got my duty to do, and I'll do it even if you are set on gunplay. There's five of us here and just one of you. Why don't you surrender?
7: Not yet. I've got one more way of securing the truth.
10: What are you going to do with that whip?
7: You gave me the idea, King.
10: You put that...
7: The whip has kept Jerry's mouth closed. Well, I'm going to use it to open yours.
3: Stay back. Cut that out.
7: Sheriff, if you're going to shoot, start shooting now. Because nothing in the world is going to stop me learning what's happened to Tonto.
3: Watch out!
7: There it is, King. The whip you used on Jerry. Make up your mind. Talk or get the same medicine you gave him.
3: Stay back! Get blamed! Get off the local fool!
11: He could lay it right open with that whip.
7: Stay back! Stay back, Sheriff!
3: Rack him! He can't get more than one shot in.
9: You stop!
7: Oh,
4: are you safe, Jerry?
3: It's the winner!
7: Where have you been, Tonto? That cut on your head, are you all right?
9: Me all right. Me trail crook.
3: Black Indian, let loose of me.
9: You stand still.
7: Tonto, I was afraid you might have been killed.
9: This fella hit Tonto. Then Tonto trail him.
7: You followed him afterwards?
9: And him not get way.
3: Well, doggone, where'd you come from, Mrs. Martin? We was just arresting this masked fella and planning on making him tell where you was.
4: That's the man to arrest, Sheriff.
3: Him?
7: Don't move, King. No, you don't.
10: Don't listen to her, Sheriff.
3: By thunder, I am listening. Maybe I've come near making a doggone fool out of myself.
4: Sheriff, the masked man is my friend. He and Tonto have been trying to learn about the boy while I've been taking care of him.
3: Sleeping catfish. None of the young'un was at your place.
4: This man here has been looking for the boy. One of his men found us. And if Tonto hadn't trailed him, I would have been killed at King's orders.
3: Mister, you and your pards are going to hang.
7: You can't prove
3: it. The widow's word will stand up in court any time.
7: You want more evidence, Sheriff? Wait until Jerry's ready to talk. Then you'll have more than just a case of attempted murder.
3: Yeah?
4: These men murdered Jerry's father. King, the boy's guardian, planned to steal his estate. Jerry told me the whole thing.
3: When the young'un's over his scare, that'll make the case airtight.
7: One thing more, Sheriff. When King is punished, Jerry'll be needing another guardian. I suggest you use your influence to have the court appoint Mrs. Martin. The boy needs her, and it'll give her a secure home.
3: That's a blame good idea.
9: Should I handcuff these fellas, Sheriff?
3: I reckon so, just to play safe. But they'll be stretching hemp so doggone soon it don't hardly seem worth the trouble.
12: I'll sail
13: my home. Come on, Silver, old fellow. Two trail herds are racing to market. I'll sail my home.

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4: It's the biggest news ever. It's new 1950 Rinso with Solium, a full year ahead of time. New 1950 Rinso has three times the whitewashing action of any other soap. But more about that in a few minutes. Now, Lever Brothers Company and new 1950 Rinso bring you the Amos and Andy Show. Yes, sir. Lever Brothers Company, the makers of Rinso, brings you a full half hour of entertainment with Lou Lubin, Eddie Green, Ernestine Way, the Jubilaires, Jeff Alexander's orchestra and chorus, and radio's all-time favorites, Amos and Andy. Well, last night, the Kingfish and his wife Sapphire attended a big buffet supper at the home of their wealthy friends. The Kingfish, as usual, overate and was up all night with a bad stomach. It's now the following day, and Sapphire is just entering the bedroom to see how he is.
3: Oh, I tell you, Sapphire, I was a sick man from that meal last night. I think I got Potomac poisoning.
5: Well, Josh, what do you think made you sick?
3: Well, that lobster. That's the last time I'll ever eat lobster cuspidor.
5: George, that ain't lobster cuspidor. It's lobster humidor.
3: Maybe you're right. I thought I tasted a cigar in there or something.
5: George, what you talking about? They always serve the most wonderful food, and that food was excellent.
3: Excellent, huh? Then why did the hostess have a punch bowl filled with bicarbonate of soda? I tell you, that was the most popular dish on the table.
5: George, while we're on the subject of that dinner, I don't mind telling you that you disgraced yourself last night at that party.
3: Oh, what you talking about?
5: Well, George, at a buffet, you're supposed to wait your turn in line. You don't pull your chair up to the buffet table and eat right out of the bowl.
3: Well, I've done it in self-defense.
5: Why couldn't you act like the rest of the people?
3: Oh, what you talking about? They was just vultures. They was eating everything in sight. I rested my hand on the table for a minute, and before I could get away, some fella poured ketchup on it. That's right.
5: Listen, George, I don't want to get in no argument with you if you ain't feeling well.
3: By the way, honey, any of my friends called up to see how I'm feeling this morning?
5: Of course not, George. What friends has you got?
3: Hey, wait a minute. That's a pretty big statement, you know. I got hundreds of friends. That's who I got, hundreds of them.
5: Don't fool yourself, George. The truth of the matter is, I don't think you got one true friend, and that's a pretty sad state of affairs.
3: Well, what about Andy?
5: You ought to be ashamed the way you treated him. And, George, one of these days, your conscience is going to start bothering you for the way you've acted towards everybody. If I was you, George, I'd start right now trying to make a friend or two.
3: Oh, you don't know what you're talking about.
5: Well, have it your own way, George. What you want for breakfast?
3: Breakfast? Well, I think I'll have some coffee and some toast. And, oh, yeah, a lobster.
5: A lobster?
3: Yeah, I stuck one in my coat pocket last night just before I collapsed.
5: George!
3: Oh, me. What is she talking about? No friends. Maybe she's right, though. Yeah, I guess from now on I ought to start being nice to Andy. Make up to him for a lot of the things I done to him. Yeah, then I'll be his friend. Let's see, how do a friend act? He's kind, he's polite, courteous and honest in his dealings. I'm getting into a whole new field here. Come in, Brother Andy, a friend of my childhood who I crazy about. How is you?
2: English, what are you talking about?
3: Oh, nothing, Andy. Just reminding you how much I love you and how much you love me. Yeah, let me put my arm around you, boy.
2: Now, hold it, Kingfish. Now, just a minute. The last time you done that, when I went out of here, my gold watch was missing.
3: Oh, that was an accident, Andy. I remember your watch caught on one of the buttons of my vest, and I didn't discover it till I got to the pawn shop.
2: Well, keep away from me, Kingfish.
3: Well, now, look, Andy. I don't blame you for being a little suspicious. I guess I sort of took advantage of you a little in the past.
2: A little. Since January, you done sold me two gold bricks, the Brooklyn Navy Yard and Central Park Lake, including the ducks.
3: Yeah, I guess I did have a pretty big year. But, Ender, that's all over with now, son. I was a changed man, and, well, I'm turning over a new leaf.
2: What you mean by that?
3: Ender, I'll prove it to you. I'm going to start paying you back what I owe you. I'm going to do a lot of restituting, and I'm going to start off by tooting you this $5 bill. There you go.
2: You ain't been out in the sun too long or nothing, did you?
3: No, Andy. It's all yours. Take the $5 there.
2: Yeah, well, thanks, Kingfish. I'll just put this $5 in my wallet here.
3: Yeah, put in there. Naturally, Andy, you was my best friend, and I want to see, Say, Andy, when you opened that wallet to put the money in, I noticed a flash of green in there. You ain't saving four-leaf clovers, nothing like that, in the box.
2: Oh, no. Kingfish, that's $200 I done drawed out the bank. I've been figuring on buying some life insurance with it.
3: Got $200 in there in your pocketbook, huh?
2: Hey, Kingfish, what's the matter with you? Your eyes just lit up like the taillights of a Cadillac.
3: Take a chair, brother, and then pull your wallet up to the table here. I want to talk to you. And so you're figuring on taking out life insurance, huh? I guess you're tired of living, huh?
2: Why, what you mean by that?
3: Well, Andy, most people don't realize it, but life insurance is a tricky thing. It makes dying look so attractive, you see.
2: Well, how you figure?
3: Well, Andy, let's say that you take out a life insurance policy that pays $5,000 when you pass it on.
2: Yeah.
3: You ain't going to be able to resist the temptation.
2: The temptation?
3: Certainly. You know that all you got to do to become a wealthy man is to kick the bucket.
2: Yeah, that's right. I wonder why they don't mention that in that booklet they give you to read.
3: Oh, I tell you the truth, Dan. Why, in the last 20 years, life insurance has made rigor mortis more popular than gin rummy.
2: Well, I never looked at it quite that way. I always think about taking out one of them 10-year policies.
3: Well, now, there's another disadvantage. Say you take the 10-year policy. Yeah. You got to pay the company premiums for 10 years, don't you?
2: Yeah, I guess I do.
3: Well, suppose you die in 3 years. Andy, you'd be paying premiums 7 years after you was under the ground, you see?
2: Yeah, that's right. That don't sound too good. No.
3: Oh, I'd give up the thought of insurance, Andy. You couldn't pass the medical exam, no way.
2: I couldn't?
3: No, Andy, it's just like automobile insurance. If the brakes and the tires and the motor's bad, they won't give you no policy. And right now, you look like a 1912 Essex. That's what you are.
2: No, of course.
3: Now, Brother Andy, instead of throwing your money away on life insurance, my advice to you is to turn the $200 over to me for investments in the Stevens Holding Company. I'm going to tell you, I got something.
2: Oh, so that's your angle, huh? I ought to know there was something like that. Look, Kingfish, I'm getting out of here. You has gypped me for the last time. I ain't going to speak to you no more, never. Goodbye.
3: But wait a minute, Andy. There's a appreciation for you. After I try to make friends with the boy, give him $5 out of the kindness and goodness of my heart. Then he turn on me. Lucky that $5 I give him was counterfeit. Well, so Andy and my friend, what's the difference? I don't need no friends.
6: Oh, yes, you do, George.
3: Who's that? Who said that?
6: Well, it's me, George. Your conscience.
3: My conscience? What are you bothering me about, Chester? Wait a minute now.
6: George, when Andy walked out that door, you lost your last friend.
3: Well, so what? I don't need no friend.
6: George, there's a famous old saying. When you pass on and no one mourns for you, you will never rest in peace.
3: Yeah, I forgot about that. But there must be some of the boys that will mourn for me when I go on.
6: I don't think so, George.
3: Holy smokes, I got to find out. Yeah, I got to make sure that I got somebody to mourn for me. I tell you, if my funeral was a flop, I'd be brokenhearted for the rest of my life.

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0: Oh, me. That conscience got me worried, saying that I won't have no friends to mourn for me. I didn't sleep all night thinking about it. I think I'll go in Shorty's barbershop here and tell him my trouble. Hello there, Shorty. How is you?
1: Well, I was doggone over there. I'm a majesty. I never expected. Hi, kid face.
0: Say, Shorty, I didn't know you were busy. I see you got somebody in the chair there.
1: Oh, that's all right, Kingfish. This is my brother Sam that just come up from Georgia.
0: Oh, your brother. Yeah, well, I must say you don't look alike.
1: Oh, no. Nobody ever thinks that we are brothers. We as different as night and day. Sam, I'd like you to meet the Kingfish.
2: Yeah, hi, Kingfish.
0: Well, bad to know you, Sam. Tell me, is you barbering business, too?
2: Oh no. Back home, I got a big job. I'm executive I got a big job with the department store. I'm a speech instructor.
0: Speech instructor, huh? Kind of like Shorty here with your first pupil. I tell you, Shorty, the reason I dropped in to talk to you, I worried about my friend not liking me.
1: Oh, you have, hmm?
0: Yeah, say, Sam, now you ain't never met me before. Tell me, in our short association here, what did you think of me?
2: Well, I can't answer that.
0: Yeah, Lord, you ain't forming an opinion yet, huh?
2: That's the trouble I have.
0: Now, I tell you, Shorty, just worrying about whether my friends like me or not has got me down.
1: Mm.
0: It's getting me so bad that, well, I didn't get a wink of sleep last night. Yeah, I think that, the thing I want to know is, how can I get some sleep at night?
1: Well, I used to have the same trouble, Kingfish, but me and Sam here, we worked out a wonderful method for curing insomnia. You remember, Sam?
2: Oh, sure. I never said. First, you took a long walk.
1: Yeah, that's right. Then I took a hot bath and put on some loose pajamas.
2: And after that, you drank a glass of warm milk and you put a pillow on each leg.
1: Yeah, that's right, Sam. Then I started counting sheep. And when I counted up to 10,000 sheep, then I stopped.
0: Then you fell asleep, huh?
1: No, by then it was time to get up.
0: Oh, yeah. I'll say one thing, Shorty. You ain't much help to me, huh?
2: Hey, look, Shorty. I'm in a hurry. Will you please send my haircut?
1: Well, like I was saying, Sam, I think it ought to be cut short because you can't.
2: No, Shorty. I want it to be long.
1: Now, listen, it's got to be.
2: No, I know,
1: but you can't.
0: Hold on, boys. I just want to hear this thing about not having no friends to mourn for me when I was gone is getting me down. This is the second night in a row that I ain't been able to sleep. Oh, me. I hope that sedative that Sapphire gave me unlashes me. I'm feeling a little sleepy now. If I passed on, I wonder just how the boys would act when they come back from the funeral and get together at the lodge hall. I wonder what they'd say.
3: Well, Fred Grindell, the newspaper man. Come in, Fred.
4: Well, hello there, Andy. How is your boy? How is your greetings and felicitations to you?
3: Oh, that's great, Fred. How'd you like the Kingfish's funeral?
4: Wonderful, Andy, wonderful. He had so much fun since New Year's Eve. Really had a frolic there, boy.
3: You know, kicking the bucket was the best thing that Kingfish ever done.
4: Oh, you said it, Andy, boy. You said it. Yeah. Say, didn't the old goat look natural laying there, though?
3: Yeah. And, you know, it's certainly a pleasure being in the same room with that guy and not having to worry about your wallet. It was a short funeral service, though, wasn't it?
4: Oh, yeah. When the preacher got up and tried to say something nice about the Kingfish, he was really stumped all right, yeah.
3: That's the first time I ever seen a preacher deliver a eulogy with his fingers crossed.
4: Well, you know, Andy, by leaving early, you done missed the funniest part of the whole thing.
3: Yeah, what was that?
4: Well, you see, they had a little trouble there. They was looking for six people who really loved the Kingfish to act as pallbearers.
3: Yeah, how'd they make out?
4: Not so good. The undertaker had to carry the box down to aisle piggyback. That's what happened. Say, Andy, you didn't even go out to the cemetery, did you?
3: Oh, no, I was too tired. How was the service out there, Fred?
4: Well, Brother Jackson, give a little talk there. It wasn't bad. The only trouble is I'd heard all the jokes before, so I... Say, late, Andy, I gotta be running along here.
3: Oh, yeah, gotta go, huh?
4: Yeah, I'd love to stay and talk about the Kingfisher's demise, but you know how it is, business before pleasure, boy. Yeah.
3: Well, it was certainly nice for a customer thing, would you?
4: Oh, yeah, yeah. When something nice like this happens, it's always a pleasure to discuss it with you. So long, Andy, old boy. So long. I'll see you later, old boy.
0: Oh, what a dream. That was awful. Andy and Gwendell just couldn't feel that way about me. It just couldn't be true, oh, me. That dream done tired me out more than anything. Well, I know one thing. My wife Sapphire wouldn't act that way. Yeah, and I don't think my friend Stonewall, the lawyer, would either. Yes, if I passed on those two, would really be broken up about it.
5: Well, how come Sapphire? Guess she's coming back from the Kingfisher's funeral.
6: Happy days are here again.
5: Oh, that Sapphire girl, I meant to compliment you on that dress you wore at the funeral. That was a lovely shade of red.
6: I thought it gave the affair a little bounce. That's the reason I picked it out.
5: I know you left the festivities early.
6: Well, I didn't want to stonewall, but I just had to. You see, I didn't want to be late for my rumba lesson.
5: I want to express my sympathy, for the whole thing, Sapphire.
6: Well, thank you, Stonewall. You know, now that George is gone, I wonder how he likes it way up there in the wide blue yonder.
5: Well, if I'm in a judge of character, I think he's in the downtown branch.
6: Now, Stonewall.
5: Yeah, well, I hope you don't grieve too much about this whole thing. I try not to be lonely.
6: Oh, I can't be lonely. I've got a date tonight with the man who drove the funeral car.
0: Oh, me, what a dream. My wife, too, and Stonewall. My friends just couldn't act that way. That dream was just a fig leaf of my imagination. My friends couldn't act that way. They loves me.
7: Oh, no, they don't, George.
0: Oh, Conscience, it's you again.
7: Yes, George. And your dream was true. None of your friends would miss you.
0: But, Conscience, it's all a mistake. My friends do love me. And I'm going to find some way to prove it to you.
7: Well, you better, George. Remember, like I told you before, every man must have friends to mourn him if he wants to rest in peace. Good night, George.
0: I'll show that, Conscience. I got to do something desperate. I'll get my dear, trusting friends to love me if I have to double-cross every one of them to get them to do it. That's what I do.
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0: I hope this sympathy angle works. I'll pretend that I'm going to commit suicide and then disappear for a few days. That ought to win my friends over. Oh, here comes Andy. I'll try the suicide stuff on him first. Come in, Brother Andy.
1: Oh, you was in here, huh? I ain't speaking to you, Kingfish.
0: Well, Andy, you won't have to worry about me much longer, old pal.
1: What you mean by that?
0: Well, you remember what Shakespeare said, to be or not to be. Yeah. Well, I done decided not to be.
1: Kingfish, what is you talking about?
0: Andy, I found out my friends don't love me. So I was going to beat the Grim Reaper by reaping myself. That's what I'm going to do.
1: Oh, Kingfish, you don't expect me to believe you're going to do away with yourself, do you?
0: Well, Andy, it just so happens that I just finished writing my suicide note. Got it right here.
1: Suicide note?
0: That's right. I was just getting ready to take it down to get it notarized to make it official. That's what I'm going to do. Well, I'll read it to you, Andy.
1: Yeah.
0: Better get out your handkerchief, because we do a lot of blubbering around here. Yeah, I'm doing this, Andy, because my friends is driving me to it.
1: Yeah, well, go ahead. Read the note there. Read the thing.
0: Okay, it starts over here. Says, dear friends, murderers. I, George Stevens, being a sound mind and about to slaughter myself, hereby says farewell. Please omit flowers, as I always suffer from hay fever, and I ain't fooling either. Don't just kind of tear your heart out, in.
1: Oh, sure, yeah, yeah.
0: Then I close up by saying, address all replies. This note, care to County Morgue, Box 13, signed your decreased brother, George Stevens. That's what I got.
1: Listen, Kingfish, I don't believe none of this. You ain't gonna do away with yourself.
0: Oh, no? Well, I'd have done it a long time ago if I could make up my mind which way to do it. I jumped off the George Washington Bridge, only the high altitude gives me nosebleeds. Then I was thinking of sticking the exhaust pipe of automobile in my mouth, but used car prices still too high. Then the last thing I did on was using a noose.
1: Listen, Kingfish, I still don't believe none of this. I know you ain't going to jump off an old bridge or nothing like that.
0: All right, Andy, but just do me one favor. If you was ever fishing in the East River and you feel a heavy tug on the line, haul it in gently. You might have me by the seat of my pants, you know that?
1: I ain't going to listen to this, Kingfish. I is going.
0: Huh. I'll show Andy I ain't kidding. I know exactly what I'll do. I'll leave for New Jersey tonight for 3-4 days and hide out till the boys come to their senses about me.
1: Amos, I tell you, when the Kingfish showed me that suicide note 3 days ago, I thought it was just another one of his tricks.
2: Oh, no, Andy, I think this thing is getting serious, you know it. I ain't seen the Kingfish around for 3-4 days and ain't nobody heard from him.
1: Oh, he disappeared all right. I wonder if he took the lodge treasury along with him as a traveling companion.
2: No way that he can get the money out of the lodge treasury. You know, we bought him a new safe for the lodge, but he's the only one that don't know the combination. You know?
1: Well, you see, that suicide note...
2: Yeah, what did that suicide note say that he read, Anna?
1: Well, he says he's going to do away with himself.
2: Jonah?
1: Yeah, he say he was figuring on jumping off the Brooklyn Bridge into a exhaust pipe or something.
2: Into an exhaust pipe?
1: Yeah, and with that pointed head of his, he might make it, too.
2: Well, that's the way he's going to end it all, huh?
1: Well, he had some other ideas, something about... Let's see, he was going to take a noose and hang himself by the seat of his pants.
2: Yeah, but look, now, even though the Kingfish has got his false hand, we ought to do something to find him before he gets a chance to do something desperate.
1: Yeah, but how are we going to get hold of him?
2: Well, we'll offer a reward for information that will help us find the Kingfish.
1: Mm-hmm.
2: I know what we'll do, Andy. I'll put up $5, you put up $5, and we'll get some of the other members to chip in.
1: Yeah.
2: And we'll take $200 out of the large treasury, and we'll put an ad in the newspaper offering the reward for the Kingfish's return.
1: Yeah, and then when we find him, we'll give him a big party and welcome him back like the profitable son.
2: Yeah.
1: Well, let me shake your hand again, Kingfish. I sure is glad we found you.
0: Yeah, well, it's great to be back, too, Andy. And I tell you, it really made me feel good that you and all my friends love me so much that you put up that reward to have me found.
1: Oh, yeah, we really missed you, all right. We were so glad when that private detective, Mr. Blake, wired us that he found you in New Jersey.
0: Oh, yeah, Mr. Blake sees you in the newspaper, and he snooped me out of the hotel where I was staying at. Yeah, I was waiting around for the high tide so I could jump in the river, you see.
1: No fooling, is that right?
0: Oh, yeah, matter of fact, when he knocked on the door, I was just putting on my bathing suit. I was going in that water hot or cold. I was going in there.
1: Well, we sent Mr. Blake the $300 we raised, and we was all happy to do it.
0: Oh, yeah, well, certainly it's touching for me to know that I got so many friends in the world, Andy.
1: Yeah.
0: It was a big weight off my conscience, I tell you that.
1: Yeah, well, I'm glad you're back. I'm getting on home, Kingfish. I'll see you later.
0: So long, Andy, my dear old pal. Give my love to dear brothers. Oh, me, what a relief off my mind. I really found out how much my friends miss me after all.
3: Well, George, I guess you're very happy now.
0: Oh, it's you, Conscience.
3: Yes, George. And from the response of your friends when you disappeared, I guess it's very obvious that you have a lot of fine qualities after all.
0: Oh, yeah. I guess I does, all right.
3: And now that all your friends have shown how much they think of you, I know that you're not going to cheat them anymore.
0: Oh, no, Conscience. I ain't never going to cheat them.
3: You sure now?
0: Oh, certainly I sure. I don't have to cheat them. You see, that $300 I got by posing as Detective Blake gonna hold me over. Wait a minute, I didn't mean that, Conscience. Oh, gee, wait a minute.

0: Andy, you know how our announcer Ken Carpenter says how more women use Dawn soap than any other soap in the world?
1: Uh-huh.
0: Well, listen, he's going to say it again.
1: Can't stop him, huh?
0: Well, who wants to stop him? Andy, this is the most important thing that you can tell a woman. It's new 1950 Rinso.
2: Yes, it's 1950 Rinso, a year ahead. 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
0: Good night, folks.
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0: the Whistler. And I know many things, for I walk by night. I know many strange tales hidden in the hearts of men and women who have stepped into the shadows. Yes, I know the nameless terrors of which they dare not speak.
1: Yes, friends, it's time for the Signal Oil program, The Whistler. Remember, let every traffic signal remind you, with Signal, new Signal gasoline, you do go farther than ever. Look for Signal's big yellow and black circle sign that identifies those popular signal stations in 7 western states from Canada to Mexico. And now, The Whistler's strange story. Coincidence.
0: Coincidence can kill a man and do it as effectively and brutally as a professional murder. Yes, coincidence can be a murder weapon, particularly when it falls into the hands of someone like Francia Legrand. It began shortly after her sister Elise had separated from her husband and moved to the Strathmore Apartments on the west side of Manhattan. And naturally, Francia didn't know at first that coincidence was working behind her. But it was there one night when she returned from an errand.
2: Did you go to the drugstore, Francia?
3: Yes, here you are.
2: But that isn't what I want.
3: I'm sorry, Elise. It's the best I could do. They were out of the other kind. What are you writing?
2: A letter.
3: You can take your hand off it, dear. I won't look over your shoulder. Cigarette?
2: No, thanks.
3: You are wrought up, aren't you? Shall I sit down?
2: If you'd like.
3: I seem to be as welcome as the Black Plague.
2: I'm sorry, Francia.
3: Oh, don't apologize. I understand perfectly. You don't want to see anyone. Your husband is gone. Life isn't worth living.
2: Please, Francia.
3: Ross isn't coming back this time, Elise.
2: I know he's gone. You don't have to tell me.
3: You're afraid to face it, aren't you? Why don't you admit it? You've made a mess of your life, Elise. You had everything you wanted and you chucked it out the window. There's no one to blame but yourself.
2: Francia, stop it. Why do you keep throwing it up to me over and over again? What difference does it make to you? It's my life. It's my marriage.
3: That's where you're wrong. It's not yours anymore.
2: What do you mean?
3: It's my turn now, Elise.
2: Your turn?
3: I'm not going to make the same mistake you did.
2: Why? You love him, don't you?
3: Of course I love him.
2: Well, take him. He's all yours. You don't have to tell me I've made a mess out of my life. I know it. I've always known it. But I couldn't do anything about it. Don't you see? I'm no good. You're right. Everything you've said to me over and over again is right. Now get out of here. Go on. Get out.
3: Just a minute. I want you to know Ross had nothing to do with it. There's never been anything between us.
2: I know. I'm sorry, Francie. It's all my fault. And I admit it. Perhaps you

0: make him happy. He deserves it.
1: I hope so.
0: Now, please go. Annette! Annette!
2: Yes, madame?
0: Please get Miss LeGrand's things. She's leaving. And do you suppose that you could spend the night with your sister?
1: But of course, madame, if you wish.
0: I'd rather you would. Tonight, I'd like to be by myself.
3: Well, Francia, she's defeated, isn't she? It's taken 5 years, 5 frustrated, maddening years. And now, at long last, you've accomplished what you set out to do. That's why you're elated as you go into a phone booth in the lobby downstairs.
4: Hello, Ross. This is Francia. Ross, I've been up to see her. It's simply no use. I tried to patch it up. Well, I'd rather not discuss it over the phone. Suppose I pick you up at 79th and Madison in a half hour. Well, it's no use, Ross. She wouldn't listen.
3: It was at that moment, while you stood in the phone booth talking, that coincidence moved into the picture, Francia. First in a taxicab pulling up to the main entrance.
5: Take the side entrance, driver.
6: I can't park here, Chief.
5: Don't argue with me. Pull around the side entrance.
6: Yeah. Yeah. Okay.
3: Second, just 1 minute later in the elevator, not far from the booth where you're talking.
7: 12-4, mister.
5: What do you mean, 12? I told you 10.
7: Oh, I'm sorry. I wasn't thinking.
5: Don't hand me that. Take me back to 10. I haven't got all night.
7: Yes, sir.
3: And third, at the entrance of apartment 1072, next door to your sister, Elise.
8: Joe!
5: Hello, Marie.
8: Are you crazy, Joe? What are you doing here?
5: What's that detective doing at the main entrance?
8: I don't know.
5: You, wouldn't turn me in, would you? No anymore now, Marie?
8: No, Joe. Joe, listen. Joe, please.
5: You and I got some talking to do, honey.
3: Yes, Francia, that's where coincidence moved in. When Joe Fortescue, gambler, fugitive from justice, walked down the corridor to apartment 1072, next door to your sister Elise, the machinery of coincidence was in full motion. But as you drive through the park, you have no way of knowing that now. All you can think of is Ross.
9: Did you tell her what I said, Francia?
4: Yes, she wouldn't listen.
9: Maybe it's just as well. What did she say?
4: It's all over, period.
9: Just that?
4: Just that. Oh, I knew it would never work out, Ross. She's not your kind of a girl. She never understood you.
9: Maybe I expected too much.
4: No, no, it wasn't that.
9: It's hard to figure out what it was, looking back at it now. Maybe it was those awful, ugly quarrels. You know, Francia, it almost seemed as if I were married to two different women.
4: I know.
9: Yeah, I guess you do.
4: Ross, now that it's all over, I want to tell you something.
9: Yes?
4: Those 5 years were difficult for me, too. Standing on the sidelines, seeing you married to someone you didn't love.
9: What?
4: Are you going to make me say it, Ross?
9: Yes. Say it.
4: I wanted to for so long, but I couldn't. She was always there between us. I do love you, Ross.
9: What?
4: What's the matter?
9: How could you do it?
4: What do you mean?
9: The pieces all fit together now. It makes sense for a change.
4: Ross.
9: You were always there beside her, weren't you? The pal, the faithful sister.
4: Oh, you're wrong. I didn't...
9: Don't lie to me. I've got to hand it to you, Francia. You did a great job. Magnificent. Never made a slip.
4: You don't understand.
9: I'm afraid I do. She was two people, wasn't she? She was herself, and she was what you made her. With your vicious, insinuating marks. The only hope I can put the pieces together again. Let me out. I have an important phone call to make.
4: In the middle of the park?
9: I don't care where we are. Pull over, will you?
4: Ross, aren't you going to let me explain?
9: You've explained enough. And it wasn't only a stab in the back, sweetheart. It was an insult. I'd have to be pretty desperate before I'd fall in love with you.
4: I could kill you.
3: You could kill him, couldn't you, Francia? 5 years of careful, deadly planning gone for nothing. It was an insult, he said. If he weren't so bitter, he would have laughed at you. You drive through the park thinking, it's all over, isn't it? You've driven them together this time, done them a favor. Elise would never believe you this time. Or would she? You decide to take a chance and turn your car toward the Strathmore Apartments again. Elise is probably still up, finishing her correspondence.
0: This time, there's no other way, Ross, dear. Killing oneself is wrong, I know. I only hope you'll try to understand. Goodbye, darling. Elise.

0: Yes, Francia, Elise has caught up on her correspondence. And now she stands at the window looking down into the street 10 floors below. The telephone rings in the bedroom, but Elise pays no attention. She isn't even conscious of the argument between Joe and Marie in the apartment next door.
1: You're a killer, you lying little rat. Why don't you admit it?
2: I wouldn't double-cross you, Joe. Why should I? What good would... What's that?
1: Holy Christopher. Look down there. Somebody just fell out of a window.
3: Signal. New Signal gasoline. With the prologue of tonight's story, Coincidence, the Signal Oil Company brings you another of the strange tales by the Whistler. If you drive a car, this timely warning from the National Safety Council is for you. During 1 year, 97,800 persons were killed right here in America in accidents. Of the deaths caused by autos, 1 out of 5 occurred when roads were wet or slippery. 1 out of 5 when driver's vision was obscured. Fortunately, precautions can be taken to help prevent these two types of accidents. For instance, tires that are worn smooth tend to skid more readily. But a deep, heavy retread job, the kind Signal gasoline dealers are prepared to give your tires, will restore their grip on the road, help you stop more quickly. And if a worn windshield wiper is leaving streaks across your vision, Signal gasoline dealers will install a fine new Rainmaster blade while you wait. So have your tire tread and your windshield wiper checked the next time you're at your neighborhood Signal gasoline dealers. You'll feel a lot better knowing your car is prepared for the wet weather driving ahead. And it may help save a life. Possibly your own. And now, back to the Whistler.

0: Yes, Francia, coincidence can kill, particularly when there's someone to help it over the humps. The suicide of your sister Elise is the center of it, of course. And the other threads are beginning to weave together now. The thread Joe Fortescue contributed when he got out of the taxi at the side entrance of the Strathmore Apartments at 10:30 and went directly to room 1072 next door to Elise. The thread that put Ambrose Marks, detective, in the lobby at the same time. And most important of all, the thread that placed you and Ross together in your car at 11:05 in the middle of Central Park. There's an excited crowd milling around the base of the apartment building as you arrive.
1: Quiet, everybody. We haven't identified her yet.
2: What's the matter?
3: Some woman's hurt. Maybe killed here.
1: Stand back. Away from the curb, everyone.
3: That's a detective. She fell from a window up there.
2: Let me through, please.
1: Stand back, please.
2: Let me through. Who is she? Who?
1: We don't know. Now stand back, lady.
2: Well, where's the body? Maybe
1: I... Sorry, lady. Now, please move on.
2: But I tell you...
1: Later, lady. All right, folks. The lady's dead.
2: Let me through here,
1: please. There's nothing we can
2: do
1: for her.
2: Thank you. Let me through, please.
3: Going up?
4: Yes.
3: What floor, ma'am?
4: 10, please.
3: Right. Have they found out who she is yet?
4: No.
3: Great guy, Detective Marks. Ain't even figured out what floor she jumped from yet. Or was thrown from.
4: What do you mean, thrown?
3: I got my own ideas. A guy came up here a while ago who looked like he was ready to put the fix on somebody. All bundled up with a scarf over his face.
4: You mean it was murder?
3: What else? Of... What was that floor again?
4: 10.
3: Funny. That's where he got off, too.

0: Elise? Elise, are you in here? Lights, where's that switch? Oh, yes. Well, here's her medicine. That note she was writing. Ross, darling, I'm going to kill myself tonight, and I want you to know why. It's clear now that I can't live either with you or without you. It was, Elise.
1: Going down. Main floor?
0: Yes.
1: I was right, you know.
0: About what?
1: Well, the guy in the tan coat. Wasn't I just talking to you?
0: Oh, yes. You mean the man who was angry?
1: Yeah, the guy in the tan coat and the muffler. Dame on the ninth floor's really got the goods on him. Heard him and the girl fighting upstairs right over her apartment. 2 minutes later, boom, she's on the pavement. Here you are. Main floor.
2: Just a minute. Going up. 10, please.
1: Oh.
2: Hey, what's the matter? Where are you going?
1: I'll be right back.
0: Hello, Ross.
2: Oh, it's you. On your way up to get your nickel's worth?
0: I've been up. She isn't there.
2: Well, I'll go up and wait. And by the way, you might as well go. I want to see her alone.
0: Naturally.
2: Any objections?
0: No.
2: Well, that's mighty decent of you. Say, what's the matter? Why are all these people in the lobby? And where did that boy go?
0: He's over there with the police lieutenant.
2: Police? Well, what are they doing here?
1: There he is, chief, in my elevator. That's the guy.
3: Are you sure?
1: Positive. That's the guy in the tan coat.
4: Well, Francia, that throws a new light on things, doesn't it? For the first time in your life, you have Ross where you want him. And you smile to yourself, thinking of the suicide note tucked away in your purse. You could clear him in a second, couldn't you, Francia, if you wanted to? But you'd rather watch him squirm, stammering answers to Detective Marks' sharp questions, trying to fight his way out of a tangled mass of circumstantial evidence piling up around him after you've both identified the body.
2: All right, Mr. Mansfield. The taxi driver and the elevator boy have both identified you positively as the man in the tan coat who got off at the 10th floor shortly before your wife's death. The lady in the apartment downstairs says it was your voice she heard in the apartment overhead.
5: Listen, Lieutenant, I tell you there's something wrong somewhere.
2: Miss LeGrand, isn't it true that Mr. and Mrs. Mansfield had several serious quarrels during the past month?
0: Well, I... Oh, Ross, what'll I say?
2: I'm asking you, Miss LeGrand.
0: I'd rather not answer.
2: Oh, you'd rather not answer. You know how that sounds, don't you?
5: All right, it's true. We hadn't been getting along. But that has nothing to do with tonight.
2: All right, Mansfield. We don't seem to be getting anywhere. I'll ask you to be available to the DA's office on 15 minutes' notice until the inquest is held. Is that clear?
5: Very well, Mr. Marks.
4: It's pleasant, isn't it, Francia? Ross is really squirming now, desperately trying to get out from under. You follow the papers carefully during the next few days, full of the man in the tan coat, headlines screaming of Ross Mansfield, prominent architect, suspect in wife killing. The district attorney refusing to comment, stating an indictment should be forthcoming soon. And out of the welter of guessing, out of the quotes from informed sources, out of the analyses by crime experts, there comes one significant fact. The only thing that can save Ross Mansfield is an alibi. That puts it up to you, doesn't it, Francia? You have the power of life and death over him now. You can kill this man with a single statement.
0: Hello, Ross.
5: What are you doing here?
0: It's rather important, or I wouldn't have come.
5: All right.
0: Have you, decided what you're going to say at the inquest tomorrow?
5: Of course. There's nothing to worry about, Francia. All we have to do is tell the truth.
0: Ross, do you still feel the same about me?
5: How can you talk like that?
0: Well, I'm only asking you.
5: Skip it, will you?
0: You don't have to jump at me.
5: Francia, she was my wife. I loved her. She's dead. Does that mean anything to you? No, it doesn't, does it? It ought to, though. It ought to be on your conscience as long as you live.
0: What are you talking about?
5: They're right. She didn't kill herself. You murdered her. Just the same as if you'd shot her with a gun.
0: That's where you're wrong. You killed her, Ross. Or, haven't you read the papers? Well, don't say anything. I'm going. See you tomorrow at the inquest.
4: You decided then and there, didn't you, Francia? You're tired of watching him squirm now. You're going to put him out of his misery. It was murder, wasn't it, Francia? He's right. But murder doesn't bother you. You watch the flames creep slowly across the suicide note, the only other thing that could save him, and smile as you think of the inquest.
3: Order, please, order. Lieutenant Marks, are you ready with your first witness?
2: Yes, Mr. Coroner. I'd like to impress on the jury the fact that the testimony of this witness is perhaps more important than that of any other in this case. For that reason, I'm calling her first. Miss LeGrand, will you take the stand, please?
6: You swear to tell the truth, the whole truth, and nothing but the truth to help you, gun?
0: I do.
6: Sit down.
2: Miss LeGrand, what is your relation to the deceased?
0: I'm her sister.
2: Would you say that the marriage of Mr. and Mrs. Mansfield was a happy one?
0: No.
2: There were quarrels?
0: Yes, lots of them.
2: Have you any idea what caused them?
0: I think so.
2: What?
0: Mr. Mansfield was rather fond of me.
7: Francia, you know that's not true.
8: Just a minute, Mr. Mansfield. Proceed, Lieutenant.
2: Well, is it true, Miss LeGrand?
0: It is. He's in love with me.
2: I see. Now, this is very important, Miss LeGrand. Were you or were you not with Mr. Mansfield riding in your automobile in Central Park between the hours of 10:45 and 11:05 on the night of your sister's death?
0: I was not.
2: You realize you're under oath?
0: I do.
2: You realize the consequences of this testimony?
0: Yes, I do. I didn't see him all evening. I swear I didn't. Is that enough?
2: Yes, Miss LeGrand. That's enough.
9: The Whistler will return in just a moment with a strange ending to tonight's story. Meantime, because Americans are curious people, like to know what makes things tick, I want to explain just what it is that gives New Signal gasoline its amazing power and performance. You see, science has long known that the way the atoms in gasoline molecules are arranged determines how much power you get from the gasoline. Well, in old-style gasolines, the atoms were left just as nature arranged them. But recently, certain chemists actually found out how to rearrange the atoms to give amazing new performance to New Signal gasoline, which explains why New Signal isn't just pre-war quality gasoline, not just old-style gasoline improved, but an entirely new type super fuel packed with thrilling power. For the fun of feeling your car get young again, make this test, won't you? Try just one tankful of New Signal gasoline. Feel its quicker starting. See its faster pickup. Hear the smooth purr of your motor, thanks to Signal's high anti-knock. And check your speedometer for proof that with New Signal, you do go farther than ever. And then you be the judge. See if you don't agree that New Signal actually is the new post-war gasoline you can prove is superior. And now, back to the Whistler.
4: Yes, Francia, coincidence can kill a man, particularly if mixed up in it somewhere, there's a mind full of hatred to fill in the gaps. The case is complete, even though the inquest is hardly underway. They were right, Francia. Everything depended on your testimony on the alibi.
2: Just a minute, Miss LeGrand. I'm not finished. If you weren't with Mansfield, where were you?
0: I was out for a drive.
2: Alone?
0: Yes.
2: Anyone see you?
0: No.
2: That's a pretty weak alibi.
0: Alibi? See here, I'm not under suspicion.
2: That's where you're wrong. Exhibit A, please. Recognize this?
0: Why?
2: A box of poison, Miss LeGrand, purchased by you on the night of the murder.
0: Poison?
2: Some people call it a sedative, but it's powerful enough to kill when taken in quantity. And it was taken in quantity. Enough of this drug was found in your sister's stomach to support this officer's contention that she was dead or nearly so before the fall.
0: I didn't buy it.
2: But you did buy it. I intend to call the druggist to the stand to prove it.
0: She sent me for it. I never saw it after I brought it to her.
2: Then how does it happen that your fingerprints are on the metal box?
0: Why, the box was on the note. Yes, that's it. She used the box for a paperweight to hold the note down.
2: What note?
0: The suicide note. I burned it.
2: Oh, there was a suicide note and you burned it. Why?
0: I don't know.
2: I see. You're asking the jury to believe that your sister committed suicide and that you deliberately went out of your way to incriminate yourself.
0: I had no reason to kill her.
2: You just testified you had every reason to kill her. You're in love with Mansfield. You implied as much not 1 minute ago. You hated your sister, didn't you?
0: I didn't hate her. We got along beautifully.
2: And I'm prepared to put your sister's maid on the stand to testify that you had a crucial quarrel with Mrs. Mansfield over her husband less than an hour before she was murdered.
0: She wasn't murdered. She... What about the man in the tan coat?
2: His name is Joe Fortescue. He's been in custody for 2 days.
0: Wait a minute. You're wrong. You can't go ahead with this. You're accusing me of murder.
2: Right. Murder in the first degree. Premeditated. Willful.
0: Oh, you can't. They'll send me... Oh, no, listen. Lieutenant, you've got to believe me.
2: That's
0: please,
2: just what
0: me.
2: We're doing. We're believing you. We believe you when you say your relationship with Mansfield was not exactly platonic.
0: I know.
2: We believe you when you swear you weren't with him at the time of the murder.
0: Oh, but I lied. Ross, tell them I lied. I couldn't have killed her. I was with you. Wasn't I, Ross? Wasn't I with you?
2: You have anything to say, Mansfield?
5: Lieutenant, I... Well? All right, Lieutenant. I was with her.
0: There, you see, that proves it. I couldn't have killed her.
2: It does prove something.
0: What do you mean?
2: It proves he loves you. As far as the murder goes, you're going to have to convince a jury. And believe me, it's going to take a lot of convincing.

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3: 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Yes, sirree.
1: And now Lucille Ball with Richard Denning as Liz and George Cooper. Two people who live together and like it. As we look in on the Coopers tonight, we see a story unfolding. A story that started a week ago, one night when George and Liz were walking home from a movie.
4: Well, that was a pretty good show, Liz.
5: I bet you'd have liked it better if you hadn't slept through it.
4: I did not sleep through it.
5: All right, tell me what it was about.
4: Well, I enjoyed the evening anyway.
2: Oh, come here, George. I want to show you something in the store window.
4: Wait a minute. Look at those golf clubs. Oh, boy, could I stand a new set of those.
2: Oh, golf clubs, schmolf clubs. I want to show you something important. A hat. Right here, George, in lily sachets. Look. Well, what do you think of it?
4: Oh, Liz, I thought this was supposed to be a high-class store.
2: It is.
4: Well, look at that. The window dresser left the remains of his lunch on that stand.
2: That's the hat.
4: You're kidding. That little mess of vegetables?
2: It's not a mess of vegetables. It's an original model symbolizing spring. Can I buy it, George? It's only
4: $75. $75 for... What? $75?
2: Well, that isn't much for an original model.
4: Well, you can get the real original at the market for 25 cents.
2: Oh, now, stop.
4: Not only that, you could munch on it if you got hungry.
2: That's not funny.
4: $75 for a hat.
2: But I asked them to hold it for me, and if I don't get it, Iris Atterbury will buy it.
4: Good. She's got the face to go with a New England boiled dinner.
2: Oh, George Cooper, you're so mean to me.
1: And so the next morning, Liz sadly went in to tell the sales lady the bad news.
2: Yes, I showed my husband the hat last night, Miss McCain.
6: Oh, good. Did he like it?
2: No, he hated it. You should have heard him. I'm surprised his language didn't set off the sprinkler system.
6: Oh, my. Well, then there's only one thing to do, Mrs. Cooper.
2: Yes, wrap it up. I'll take it.
7: Good morning, Katie.
6: Good morning, Mrs. Cooper.
4: Morning, dear.
5: Well, how's my wonderful little husband this morning? Give me a big kiss, darling.
4: You're much too nice for this time of the morning. Have you done something you shouldn't, Liz?
5: No, I'm just happy, that's all. This is the prettiest day in the world, and I'm married to the prettiest man in the world.
4: Oh, Liz, you're exaggerating. I've seen prettier days than this.
5: Come on, give me a big hug. Come on, give me a big hug. Hold me tight. Tighter. Tighter!
4: Oh, but Liz!
5: Go on, pretend I'm a banana and squeeze me out of my skin.
4: Oh, Liz, you're crazy.
5: Hey, I thought today was Friday.
4: Well, it is.
5: Then why have you got your sport clothes on? George, you didn't lose your job, did you?
4: No. Oh, you'll never believe it, but old man Atterbury gave me a day off.
5: No.
4: Yeah. He said, George, you've done such a good job for such a long time, I think you should take the day off and enjoy yourself.
5: What's he been doing? Eating weefle nuts?
4: I don't ask questions, I just have fun. Well, I'm going to play golf with Corey Cartwright.
5: Doesn't sound like Miss Atterbury to me.
4: Hey, that must be Corey out front now. See you later, Liz.
5: Goodbye, dear. Have a good game. Did you get your caddy back from the factory?
4: Caddy?
5: Yes, the one you had a new head put on.
4: Oh, when are you going to learn the right terms? That was a brassy. A caddy is the boy who carries your clubs.
5: Oh, I thought he was called a birdie.
4: I give up. Come on, give me a kiss.
5: Goodbye, darling.
2: Katie, he's gone. I can show you my new hat.
6: Where is it?
2: Right here. Now, don't look till I get it fixed. Turn around.
6: But how can you ever wear it without him seeing it?
2: Well, Katie, I'm not going to wear it until I've saved up enough to pay for it myself. but I just ordered it to keep Iris Atterbury from getting it. There. How do you like it?
8: Oh, why, it's... I better get my glasses, Mrs. Cooper. It looks like a businessman's lunch to me. Just a bunch of vegetables.
2: It is a bunch of vegetables.
8: Oh, yes. Oh, say, that's real cute. A bunch of vegetables and a little mouse.
9: Mouse?
8: Yes, he's nibbling the carrot.
9: Oh, get him off! Get him off!
8: Oh, it isn't a mouse. It's a turnip. My eyes.
2: Thank goodness. Say, that's an idea, though. With all these vegetables, I hope the birds don't see this hat.
8: Don't worry. They'll spot it all right. Oh, run, Mrs. Cooper.
2: What's the matter?
8: It's Mr. Cooper. He's coming back.
2: Oh.
8: Too late. He's here.
2: Quick, give me the newspaper. I'll hold it up so he won't see my hat.
4: Hey, that wasn't Corey at all. Some fellow across the street.
10: Why don't you wait for Corey outside, dear?
4: What?
10: Why, I said, why don't you wait for Corey outside, dear?
4: Is there something wrong with your eyes, Liz?
10: Why don't you wait for Corey outside, dear?
4: Why are you holding that paper so close to your face? It's right up against your nose.
10: Well, I'm nearsighted, dear. I always read like this, dear.
4: You do?
10: Yes, dear.
4: Upside down?
10: Oh, dear.
4: Liz, put that paper down. I see your hat. There's a mirror on the wall in back of you.
2: Oh, well, now, don't worry, George. I can explain everything.
4: Well, I'm waiting.
2: Well, I'm thinking.
4: I thought so.
2: Give me a second now.
4: All right. This better be a good one.
2: Well, maybe you better give me a little longer then. Iris Atterbury.
4: Iris Atterbury what?
2: I don't know, but it's a good start. I know. Iris called and asked me to pick it up for her.
4: Mm. Now, why would she do a thing like that?
2: That's a very good question.
4: All right, let's put it this way. When did she call?
2: Yesterday.
4: Very interesting. Mm-hmm. Iris Atterbury has been out of town for a week.
2: She has?
4: Yes.
2: That's just the kind of a sneaky trick you could expect from her.
4: Now, Liz, aren't you ashamed of yourself?
2: Oh, George.
4: Now, don't start crying. You're not going to get around me this time with tears.
2: Won't you please forgive me?
4: No.
2: Oh, please forgive me, George.
4: No.
2: Oh, well, it was a good try.
4: Sit down, Liz. I want to have a long talk with you. Now, about that habit you have of twisting the truth around.
2: Well, I have to go milk a cow.
4: Come back here and sit down. Now, Liz, I want you to promise me never to tell anything but the truth. I don't want to ever catch you lying again.
2: Neither do I. I didn't want you to catch me this time.
4: How can you joke about it? This is serious. Don't you realize that when you tell a fib, you have to tell another one, and then another, until you're all tangled in a whole web of untruths, only to end up being caught anyway. But now, what happens when you tell the truth in the first place?
2: You get caught right away.
4: Now, stop that.
2: I'm sorry, George. You're absolutely right. I'm ashamed of myself. And I promise from now on, I'll make you proud of me.
4: Well, that's better. I only hope you mean it.
2: Oh, I do, dear. You'll see. I'll get it.
4: Oh, I hope it isn't Corey saying he can't.
2: Hello.
11: Hello, Liz.
2: Yes?
11: This is Mr. Atterbury, Liz. How's George?
2: George?
11: Yes, is he feeling any better? He was terribly sick this morning.
2: He was?
11: Yes. He called me at home and said he just felt awful, much too ill to come to work.
2: Oh, he did, huh?
11: Yes. Oh, he must be keeping it from you because he doesn't want you to worry.
2: Yes.
11: I just can't tell you how bad he sounded. He was groaning and wheezing and his voice was so weak I could hardly hear it. Mm-hmm. Said his head felt like it was going to be split open any minute.
2: You know, he may be right.
11: Tell me, Liz, how is he now? Awful sick?
2: Not as sick as he's going to be.
11: Well, Liz, I was wondering if I ought to send my doctor out to look him over.
2: I think that's a very good idea. No, wait a minute, Mr. Atterbury. I have a better idea. I'll see if I can get the poor boy to come to the phone.
11: All right, Liz, if he feels up to it.
2: Hang on a minute. Oh, George, come here a minute, dear.
12: What is it, Liz?
2: Telephone. It's for you, George Washington.
12: For me? Who is it?
2: It's Corey, dear. He wants to know if you still want to play golf.
4: Well, what's the matter with him? Certainly I want to play. Give me that phone.
2: Here you are.
4: Hello, Corey. What's the matter with you? Certainly I want to play golf. I never felt better in my life.
11: Is that so, George?
4: Corey?
2: What's the matter, dear? Hmm?
11: This is Mr. Atterbury, George.
4: What a dirty trick. I ought to wring your neck.
11: What?
4: Oh, no, not you, Mr. Atterbury.
11: Well, I think you'd better get out of your sick bed and drag yourself down to work, Cooper.
4: Yes, sir, Mr. Atterbury, sir. Right away, sir. I'll be right down, sir. Goodbye, sir.
2: Who was it, sir?
4: Liz?
2: Sit down, George. I want to have a long talk with you. Now, about that habit you have of twisting the truth around.
4: Never mind.
2: Don't you realize that when you tell a fib, you have to tell another and another until you're tangled in a hopeless...
4: Now, stop that. Liz, how could you do this to me?
2: Oh, George, you'll have to admit it was your own fault. Look, I'll make a deal with you. You let me keep the hat, and I'll call Atterbury and tell him you were delirious.
4: No.
2: Why not? What you did is just as bad as what I did.
4: It is not. What I did is accepted business practice.
2: Accepted by whom?
4: Everybody. What's sick leave for if you don't take it? What about the poor people who are always well?
2: Will you give me that again with the same inflection?
4: Oh. Well, besides that sourpuss, baggy-eyed, two-faced old skinflint Atterbury has been taking advantage of me for years. Why, I had a day off coming and you cheated me out of it. Give me that hat, Liz.
2: What are you going to do with it?
4: I'm going to take it back and buy myself some golf clubs with the money.
2: Oh, ball the nerve. You are not.
4: I want that hat.
2: Over my dead body.
4: That's the best offer I've had today.
2: Wait. Wait a minute. Wait a minute. I got a wonderful idea, George.
4: What?
2: I saw it in a picture once. Look, we'll both swear to tell the absolute truth for 24 hours. And whoever makes the other one lie gets the $75 to spend.
4: Gee, you mean even little white lies?
2: Little white ones, big black ones, polite gray ones, anything that isn't true.
4: We're liable to learn a lot of things about each other, Liz.
2: I'm game.
4: Okay, you've got a deal. From this moment on, we tell the absolute truth. Shake.
2: Shake. You know, if I were the suspicious type of wife, I know what I'd ask you, George.
4: Huh? What?
2: I'd say, George, those three nights you were working late at the office last week, how much did you win?
4: $15.
2: You mean you did play poker? Oh, I hate you, George Cooper!
13: Here are some facts you may not have known about NATO, the North Atlantic Treaty Organization. NATO has grown and prospered since its founding in 1949. Yet the United States has not underwritten most of the expense. As a matter of fact, European members have paid for 85% of the total cost, have supplied 60% of the equipment and supplies used by NATO forces, and they have provided the major share of its manpower. NATO is a voluntary association of sovereign states, each bearing its fair share of the burden. We can all be proud of NATO and grateful for it, too. For NATO is guarding your freedom.
14: And now, back to the Coopers. Liz and George have made a pact to speak nothing but the absolute truth for 24 hours, the forfeit being a new hat that Liz is crazy about against a set of golf clubs George has his eye on. Well, right now, Liz is so put out with George that she's not talking to him at all.
4: Oh, Liz, it was your idea. I had to tell you the truth about playing poker.
2: Katie, would you kindly tell Mr. Cooper I'm not speaking to him?
8: She's not speaking to you, Mr. Cooper.
4: Well, tell her I don't care.
8: He don't care.
2: Oh, why don't you go take a walk?
4: Okay, I'm leaving.
8: Okay, I'm leaving.
2: Who cares?
8: Who cares?
4: And I may not come back.
8: And I may not come back.
2: Well, I don't care if you never come back. Go on, leave.
8: Well, I don't care if you never come back. Go on, leave, you big dope.
2: Hey.
8: Sorry, Mrs.
15: Mrs. Cooper, I got carried away. Sorry, Mr. Cooper.
4: Oh, that's all right, Katie. This whole thing is pretty silly.
2: Well, I'm not speaking to you until the 24 hours are up anyway. It's safer that way.
4: Well, you can kiss me without talking to me.
2: All right.
4: Not bad. But it won't do you any good. I'm getting those golf clubs or my name isn't George Cooper.
2: Goodbye, Sam.
16: Katie, I have to watch myself now. He's going to try some fancy tricks. Unless I try them first.

0: Now, you can listen, Katie, but don't laugh. He might hear you.
1: What are you going to do, Mrs. Cooper?
0: Well, I'll pretend it's my Aunt Liza calling. He can't stand her. When he hears she's coming to visit us, he'll make up a lie to keep her away.
1: But your Aunt Liza lives in Syracuse.
0: Never mind. Leave it to me. Does this sound old enough, Katie? Hello, Mr. Cooper.
1: It sounds like Lionel Barrymore's grandmother.
2: Second National Bank.
3: Mr. George Cooper, please.
2: I'll ring him.
4: Hello.
3: Mr. George Cooper?
4: Yes?
3: One moment, please. Syracuse is calling. Go ahead, Syracuse.
5: Hello. Is this Mr. George Cooper?
4: Yes. What do you want, Liz?
5: Oh, you...
0: How'd you know it was me?
4: Because your Aunt Liza always calls collect.
0: Oh, you're so smart.
4: Well, I'm smarter than you are. Oh, boy, what a couple of phonies you sent over here today.
0: What are you talking about? I didn't send anybody over there.
4: Oh, come on, admit it, Liz. You sent them over to catch me in a lie.
0: Cross my heart, I didn't, George. George? George, what's the matter?
4: You mean that fellow from the income tax department was on the level?
0: Income tax? Oh, you mean you told him the truth?
4: Down to the last penny.
0: Oh, no!
4: I even pointed out where I stretched things a little.
0: Oh, that's wonderful, and it serves you right. What do you mean when you said a couple of phonies? Don't tell me you got stung twice today.
4: I guess I did. The other one was a lady from the newspaper who interviewed me. I'm afraid I gave away a few secrets.
0: Oh, really? What kind of questions did she ask you?
4: It was for a series on the society page called The Truth About My Wife.
0: I think we have a bad connection, George. Say that again, please.
4: It was for a series called The Truth About My Wife.
0: Oh!
4: Well, gee whiz, Liz, I thought you sent her over.
0: Call her back. Cancel it. Tell her you were lying. When is she going to print it?
4: Well, she thought it was so good, she rushed back to get it in tonight's paper.
0: Oh, I'll call him up. I'll threaten to sue. Goodbye, George. Oh, Katie, this is terrible.
1: What happened?
0: George told a news reporter some awful things about me.
1: Did he lie?
0: Worse than that, he told the truth.
6: Evening Bugle.
0: Hello, is tonight's paper out yet?
6: Yes, it is. It's being delivered now.
0: Oh, this is Mrs. George Cooper. Is there a story about me on the society page?
6: No, there isn't.
0: Oh, thank goodness.
6: They wouldn't waste that story. It's on the front page.
0: Oh, no!
1: Here's the paper now, Mrs. Cooper.
0: Oh, at last, let me see it. Oh, Katie, look! On the front page, The Truth About My Wife by George Cooper. Let's see, oh. My wife, Liz, is a charming, beautiful, talented woman of 26.
1: Well, that's not bad.
0: She has been charming and beautiful ever since I can remember. She has been talented ever since I can remember. She has also been 26 ever since I can remember. My wife, Liz, is a natural beauty. She has naturally lovely skin, a naturally good figure, and naturally white teeth. She also has red hair. Katie, can I sue him for libel?
1: Well, you can if he's lying.
0: I'm dead.
1: What else does he say?
0: Oh, let's see. Some men complain about the way their wives look when they wake up in the morning. Luckily, I don't have this complaint, as my wife never gets up till the afternoon. And when she does, she's so full of cold cream, curlers, facial masks, and chin supports, I can't tell what she looks like anyway. Katie, I think I'm about to make myself a widow.
4: Liz? Liz? Is it safe to come in?
0: George, darling, come in, honey. How's my little husband tonight, huh?
4: I don't like the sound of this. There's a booby trap someplace.
0: Why, George, you don't think I'd be mad about a little thing like that story now, do you? Come on in. I'd like you to meet a friend of mine.
7: Good evening, George.
4: Mr. Atterbury.
0: Yes, your boss. I was telling him about that silly little game we play called Telling the Truth. And he thought it would sort of be fun to come over and ask you some questions.
7: Yes, yes, I love games. Let's play, George.
4: I don't feel much like playing.
1: Well, don't force it, Mr. Atterbury. I'll play it with you. You just asked me how George described you this morning.
7: All right, Liz. How did George describe me this morning?
1: Well, he said that you were a...
4: Wait, Liz. There's a hat I want to buy for you, all full of beautiful little vegetables.
1: He said you were a very nice boss.
7: What?
1: Ha ha. I couldn't do it to you, George.
7: Hey, what's going on here anyway?
1: Oh, get that look on George's face. He thought I was going to say two-faced, baggy-eyed old skinflint.
7: What?
1: Oh, dear.
7: Oh, he did, eh? What else did he say?
1: Well, I'm in it this far. Might as well go ahead.
4: Oh, no, you don't. If it's going to come out, I'll have the pleasure of saying it myself. Mr. Atterbury, you ought to be ashamed of yourself. That's not an office you run down there. It's a sweatshop.
7: Why?
4: Punch the clock in the morning. Punch the clock for lunch. Punch the clock when you go home. Why, you don't even give your employees the dignity of being on their honor. No wonder they see your face on that clock every time they punch it, and I don't blame them.
1: Why, George!
7: Oh, who do you think you're talking to?
1: You baggy-eyed old skinflint. Go ahead, George, tell him.
4: I'm tired of having to turn in a stub every time I want a new pencil.
1: Yeah.
4: Yeah, and coming to you for the key every time I want to wash my hands.
1: Yeah.
4: Yeah, all right, so this means my job. Well, you're not firing me, I quit.
1: Hey, George Cooper, I'm proud of you.
4: I feel pretty good about it myself.
7: Well, so do I.
1: What?
7: George, that's the kind of courage I like, huh? There are a lot of things wrong down at the office. Maybe it is the fault of an old skinflint.
1: Baggy-eyed.
4: He's serious.
7: George, I'd like you to keep your job and set up a new office system.
1: Yee-hoo!
4: Liz, you can keep that hat and I'll pay for it.
1: Yee-hoo! Will you pay for it before tomorrow?
4: What's the rush?
1: Well, you might not feel like it after you see tomorrow's evening bugle. I wrote a little article for him.
4: Liz, not...
1: That's right, George, the truth about my husband.
4: Oh, no!

0: George. George, wake up.
1: Huh? What's the matter?
2: Talk to me.
1: Talk? At 4 a.m?
2: Mm-hmm.
1: Did you wake me up just for that? I'll go to sleep.
2: I can't sleep. I want a glass of water.
1: Well, get up and get one.
2: I can't get up. I'm too sleepy.
1: Oh, Liz.
0: What's that?
1: What?
0: George, I heard a noise downstairs.
1: Oh, you're imagining things.
0: I am not. Get up and see. Maybe there's a burglar down there.
1: Okay.
3: All burglars downstairs, say aye. Nobody down there.
2: George, as long as you're up, will you get me a glass of water?
3: I thought so. Aren't you ashamed of yourself?
2: I'll hate myself in the morning. Good night, George.

You have been listening to My Favorite Husband, starring Lucille Ball with Richard Denning, and based on characters created by Isabel Scott Rorick. Tonight's program was produced and directed by Jess Oppenheimer, who wrote the script with Madeline Pugh and Bob Carroll Jr. Original music was composed by Marlon Skiles and conducted by Wilbur Hatch. The part of Katie the Maid was played by Ruth Parrott. Lucille Ball will soon be seen in the Paramount picture Sorrowful Jones. Be sure to listen to Lucille Ball in My Favorite Husband next week. Bob Lamon speaking. This is CBS, the Columbia Broadcasting System.

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1: Frontier Town, the saga of the Roaring West. Frontier Town. El Paso, Cheyenne, Powder River, Tombstone. Frontier Town. Here is the adventurous story of the early West. The tamed and untamed, from Cheyenne to Calgary, from Dodge City to Poker Flat. These are the towns they fought to live in and lived to fight for. Teeming crucibles of freedom.

0: Frontier town, huh? Yes, I guess that's what most folks would call Dos Rios. A frontier town. Loud and lusty. Tough and tumbling like a score of other frontier towns. El Paso, Cheyenne, Tombstone. The only difference probably is the name of the town. Dos Rios, that's Spanish for two rivers. My name is Remington, Chad Remington. Born in Dos Rios 20-odd years ago. And reared there until I went upstate to school to study law. And I wouldn't have come back, I guess, if I hadn't gotten word that my father was found murdered. Murdered in cold blood. So I threw a few things into a carpet bag. Took the first stagecoach out of Denver. And then stretched my long legs by walking the familiar rutted street past the stores with false fronts. And a half dozen saloons. Over to the white adobe house that belongs to Judge Fillmore and his daughter Libby.
1: I thought Father should have written you a letter, Chad. Still think it would have been easier on you since there was nothing you could do about it anymore.
0: You always wanted to let me down easy, Libby. The judge was right telegraphing me.
2: I was sure that's the way you'd feel about it, my boy.
0: But exactly what happened?
2: They found your father face down in the corral with an arrow between his shoulder blades.
0: Arrow?
2: It was an arrow, all right, Chad. Regular engine arrow. Minute I heard, I rode right out to his ranch myself.
0: No Indians around Dos Rios? No bad Indians?
1: The folks around here don't think so. They blamed it on John Tallfeather, the Indian who used to work for your father.
0: John Tallfeather was as fond of my father as, well, as I am. What's more, John was a Choctaw, and Choctaws haven't used arrows since the Mexican Wars. Where is John? I'm going out and tell him I don't believe all that loose-mouthed gossip.
2: John Tallfeather's dead, Chad. They strung him up the same night your father was found.
0: Strung him up? Who strung him up?
1: A mob.
2: A mob headed by your father's own neighbors, Rafe and Breck Kincaid.
0: Kincaid's? Oh, I should have known. This is no backwoods we're living in any longer. It may be the frontier, but it's the frontier of civilization.
2: I've heard you make that speech before, my boy. For all the good it does.
0: This country will never be anything but a lawless wilderness until men learn to respect the due processes of law. Why do they think I left the ranch and went off to school?
1: We know, Chad. We agree with you. But while there are people around like the Kincaids, what are you going to do?
0: I'm going to do something, and you can bet on that.
2: Now, don't go flying off the handle, young man. The Kincaids are gunfighters, both of them.
0: A lot worse than that if they lynched poor John Tallfeather. And if there's any law in this country at all...

0: And if there's any law in this country at all, they're going to pay for it. If you and Libby will excuse me, Judge, I'll leave my bags here.
1: Of course, Chad, but where are you going?
0: To start with, down to the livery stable. I'm renting myself a horse.
2: Chad, not only can you have a horse and the best horse the livery stable provides, but you can have money in a bottle. What am I saying? And the shirt right off my back.
0: Cherokee, you haven't changed one bit. You sound just the way you did when I met you for the first time, peddling genuine Cherokee rattlesnake oil off the back of that big wagon.
2: Yes, Chad, you remember, don't you? Yes, sirree. Now, if you just gather around closer, friends, I want to call your attention to this little preparation I hold here in my hand. This little bottle is sold regularly for $3 everywhere. Now, you want to know what this little article does, and I'm going to tell you.
0: Mm-hmm.
2: It removes warts, blemishes, bunions, and freckles. Cures colds, rheumatism,
0: Whoa, there, you old horse thief.
2: Horsey?
0: Your Honor, I'll amend my complaint. I'll just make it Dr. Cherokee O'Bannon.
2: Thank you, counsel. Objection sustained. Come on, I'll get you a horse. Yes, indeed. One of the quietest, gentlest, broken-down hay burners I've got for a fancy-pants city lawyer.
0: If you know what's good for you, O'Bannon, you won't call me fancy-pants.
2: Don't worry, Chad. I've seen you ride. I've got a good nag for you. But do you mind, my boy,
0: If what?
2: I'd like to ride along with you, if it's all right with you.
0: Well, come along, Cherokee. I'd enjoy having your company. Now, if you'll just get the horses, I'd like to be on my way.
2: Well, Chad, there's your ranch. You can see it right through them aspens. Hasn't changed much, has it?
0: No, not a bit. There's the creek and the cottonwoods where I used to swim when I played hooky from... Oh, boy, hold it.
2: What's up? What's stopping for?
0: Well, unless I'm mistaken, and I don't think I am, someone's moved our wire. Our fence used to run along the other side of the creek up to that saddle rock.
2: Sure it used to. It doesn't anymore. I thought you knew.
0: Knew what?
2: Well, last spring, there was a big rock slide right over there. Filled the old creek bottom with rocks and changed the course of the stream. So your father sold that little strip to the Kincaid.
0: Are you sure, Cherokee? Because without water, there's a quarter of a section over here wouldn't raise gophers.
2: Now, the way I heard it, on account of you moving upstate to be a lawyer, your father was selling off his cattle. Didn't care about the water.
0: Selling off? Well, that's ridiculous. Wasn't a month ago he wrote me to go over to the stock show at the Capitol and see if I couldn't find him a new Hereford breeding bull.
2: Well, I'll be a squawing Jim's off ox. He sure wouldn't be buying any bull if he was giving up ranching now, would he? Don't think he would.
0: Come on, Cherokee. Turn that pony around. We're riding over and paying a call on Rafe and Brett Kincaid.
2: Get around there, you long-legged, loose-jointed shuffle gussie. Come on, let's be off!
0: Neither Rafe nor Breck seemed surprised to see me. But they did seem a little shocked when I started to ask questions about this strip of land Cherokee said my father had sold them. Well, maybe shocked isn't the right word at that. They were indignant. Indignant and downright hostile.
3: You mean to say you think I'm lying, Remington?
0: I'm not meaning to say anything, Rafe. I just asked you and Breck a very simple question.
4: What do you mean, simple question? You asked us to show you the deed your old man signed when we bought that property from him.
0: I know what I asked, Breck, but I still have to see the deed.
3: Why, you... I got a good mind...
0: If you really had a good mind, Rafe, you wouldn't go reaching for your gun. I'm not wearing one.
3: Yeah, I forgot. You're the holier-than-thou gent who didn't like the way your neighbors ran your hometown. You went away to college.
4: Sure, he was too good for us.
0: I can force you to produce that deed, you know.
3: Oh, you can. Well, you wouldn't like to try it, would you?
0: I don't mean beat it out of you. Although I believe I still could.
4: He believes he still could, Rafe.
0: Whether you two realize it or not, we have a court in this county. And I could make you produce the deed in court. I just didn't think that'd be a friendly thing to do.
4: You're not getting no place trying to butter us up with that friendly talk.

0: Ah, let it go, Breck. The deed's over in the table drawer. Get it and show it to Mr. High and Mighty.
1: I'd appreciate it very much if you would.
2: Father, a turnover in his grave. He knew what a duty he had for his son.
1: The less you two have to say about my father, the better off we'll be. All of us.
2: Here, look for yourself. That's the deed.
1: That's the deed, all right.
0: Well, now are you satisfied?
1: Yeah, I'm satisfied. This signature's a forgery.
0: Why, you low-down mealy
1: mouth. Go on, Rafe. Squeeze trigger if you want to. I don't think even you would want to go into court for gunning down an unarmed man.
0: Yeah? Well, who's to say you weren't packing a gun?
2: Rafe's right. He's got me as a witness. You're a lawyer. You know what witnesses are, don't you?
0: Chad, you called me a liar. You said I forged that deed. Nobody calls me them names and goes on living.
1: And I imagine you've killed men for a lot less, too. Well, if you got the salt to shoot while I'm standing in front of you...
3: Hey, what's...
4: Drop that gun, Rafe!
3: Rafe, it's Cherokee. Chad must have left him outside.
1: Yeah, I'd forgotten I had, but... Well, Rafe?
4: You gonna let that shooting iron go or not? The next one won't be just a warning. And even my Cherokee Indian rattlesnake oil never cured one from 5 bullet holes.
2: Go on, Rafe. Cherokee's got the drop on you.
4: That's better. Come on, Chad. It's time you were leaving.
1: You're right, Cherokee.
0: Go on, Slope. And the next time you come up here, I'm shooting you for trespassing.
1: Thanks for your advice, Rafe. And for your help, too. I'll be seeing you again. Soon.
0: Remington, next time I see you, you better be packing a gun. Because I will, and I'll be looking for you.
1: I intend to be looking for you, too. Both of you. Adios.
2: Doggone it, Rafe. If he goes around town and shooting off that big mouth of
0: his... Shut up, Breck.
2: Huh?
0: I ain't afraid of no man who's scared to pack a gun. He had his chance while he was here, and he throwed it. Yes, sir. I always knowed it. That one's yellow. Yellow clean through.
5: We'll return to the dramatic climax of Frontier Town in just a

0: Well, when we left the Kincaid's ranch, I was pretty firmly convinced that my father's signature had been forged on the deed under which the Kincaids claimed title to the creek and that strip of land around it. Cherokee and I pounded leather and left a trail of dust all the way from the Kincaids to Judge Fillmore's house in Dos Rios.
1: But, Chad, are you sure?
2: Why, Miss Libby, Chad's sure about this, and I am that my Cherokee Indian rattlesnake oil is an absolute and positive cure for 89 ailments of man. All the way from double pneumonia to hangnails.
0: I'm even surer than that. I'm as sure as anyone can be. Why, even seeing the deed for the few seconds I did, you couldn't miss the even pressure of the pen on the paper. And no one writing normally writes that way.
1: You mean to say it was traced?
0: Well, it was traced or copied or... I just know that my father didn't write it there himself.
3: I hate to sound like a judge, my boy, but do you think you're going to be able to prove it?
0: Well, Judge, I hate to sound like a lawyer, but I've either got to prove that or leave town.
2: Now, of course, I'm a doctor. Pardon the expression. Not a lawyer, but it seems reasonable and sensible to me, Chad. My boy, that we go down and have a little talk with the warden. The marshal.
3: It isn't often that I can agree with someone in Dr. O'Bannon's profession, but this time I think he's right.
1: Well, Chad, if you'd like, we'll all go along with you. Look, Chad, the marshal must be in. That's his horse tied off in front.
0: Good, because I'm in no mood to waste any time.
2: Know what he means by that, Miss Libby? He's aiming on getting back upstate, not staying here.
1: Oh, Chad, not really.
0: I'm afraid so, Libby. This lynching, these threats from the Kincaids, nothing's changed here. It's still the same boisterous, belligerent frontier town.
3: Well, now, Chad, it's not as bad as all that.
2: Here, let me open the door for you. And if you don't mind, I'll wait for you here outside. I always feel a little strange when the door closes behind me in a marshal's office.
0: With what's on your conscience, I'm not surprised. After you, Libby.
4: Well, Chad Remington, I was expecting you'd come back to Dos Rios, but I'm downright sorry that it had to be under these circumstances. Oh, howdy, Judge, Miss Libby.
1: Hello, Marshal.
3: Marshal, Chad would like to ask you a few questions about his father's death.
0: My father's murder?
4: You're sure right about that, son. That locoed engine hit him smack between the shoulder blades, like a target was painted there.
0: I suppose you know that Choctaws gave up bow and arrow fighting years ago, Marshal.
4: Of course they did. John Tallfeather reckoned that knowing it, we wouldn't blame it on him. But when I found that bow hidden under his bunk, I had him dead to rights.
0: You found the bow?
4: Well, I got it right here. There. That's the thing that done in your father.
0: Oh, thanks. You know, it takes a mighty strong man to bend this bolt. John Tallfeather not only was old, but he'd been sick for years.
4: Well, he had enough strength left to pull it once.
0: Marshal, how is it since you found this evidence you didn't arrest John and bring him in here?
4: Well, there was three or four boys with me when I rode out to your father's place, and then the Kincaid brother joined us. And, well, I reckon there's no reasoning with a bunch of angry men, especially when Wright's on their side.
0: In other words, you just stood aside, let him take your suspect and string him up?
4: Suspect nothing. I tell you, we had him dead to rights.
3: Well, you wouldn't have had him dead to rights in my court without more proof than that.
0: Oh, no use getting excited about it now, Judge. Did you find anything else that day, Marshal?
4: No, I can't say that. By sinners, I did bring something else in that you probably want. Your dad's belt, holster, and gun. I got him right here in the desk.
0: Yes, Marshal, I'd like to have his gun.
4: Well, here you are, son. And I hope you understand.
0: Yes, I'm starting to understand. A lot. I'll see you again soon, Marshal.
3: Come on, Libby.
2: Chad, I almost went in to get you. Guess who just rolled into town? Never mind, I'll tell you. Rafe and Brett Kincaid.
0: Were they looking for me?
2: Could be.
0: That's good. Very good.
1: Chad, you don't mean that you're going down...
0: Make a target of myself for him, Libby? No. But I am going to strap this on. Don't look at me as though your eyes are going to pop out of your head, Libby. I'm fully grown now. I'm reasonably able to take care of myself.
1: Chad... You'll be careful.
0: I'm being doubly careful. I'm taking a bodyguard with me. And if Cherokee and I find what I hope we'll find, you can get out your law books, Judge. Because we'll be having a case for you to try in your court mighty soon. With the Kincaid brothers in town, it certainly seemed safe to go back out to their ranch. When we got there, I headed straight for the desk where the so-called deed was kept while Cherokee started to ransack the rest of the house. Suddenly, I could hear Cherokee's heavy boots come pounding toward me from another room.
2: Chad! Hey, Chad, you certainly played the right hunch. Look here.
0: Where'd you find those, Cherokee?
2: In a bedroll in the back room. This is only a few of them. There must be 20, 30 arrowheads back there.
0: So John Tallfeather murdered my father, huh? Those filthy, cold-blooded swine.
2: Sure, the Kincaid's done. Hey, what's that you got there? That paper.
0: Enough with those arrowheads to put the noose around the Kincaid's necks. Here, see, they bought some land from my father, all right, but not the piece down by the creek. Here's the deed for 10 acres up on the north side next to their grove of jackpines. All they did was to copy his signature off this deed and trace it on the other.
2: Yeah. Even I can see the difference when they're side by side. Well, Chad, I suppose now you're going back into town and call them out, eh?
0: No, Cherokee, I'm not. I'm taking this evidence into the marshal and swearing out a warrant for their arrest.
2: Huh? Well, you sound like you've been drinking rattlesnake oil. Why, them two would never let themselves be arrested.
0: Oh, have they got everybody bluffed around here? Come on, Cherokee. We're getting back.

0: Come on, Cherokee. There are only two places we haven't been to, and... Well, there are the Kincaid's horses tied up in front of the Lucky Seven Casino. You see the brands, K-Bar-O?
1: You're darn right I do. Why, the bushwhacking buzzards?
0: Go fetch the marshal. I'm waiting here to make sure they don't get away. You can see them both from here, Marshal, at the faro table.
2: Well, doggone it, Chad. This ain't no time to try to haul them to jail. They've been drinking. And, well, them two is ornery enough cold sober.
0: I'm sorry you don't like your job, Marshal. But maybe if you liked it a little better, it wouldn't be necessary to do things like this here in Dos Rios.
2: No, you see here, Chad Remington. I don't take lip like that from no man.
0: You'll be taking a lot more than that if you don't get busy. Now, come on, we're going inside.
2: Well... But mark my words, we're not having no shooting scrapes.
0: Marshal, if I were you, I'd start moving.
1: Come on.
0: Just keep walking, Marshal.
1: I'm betting another 100. And if the house will take off the limit, I'll...
0: Sorry to interrupt your game, Rafe, but your luck's just run out anyhow.
3: Remember what I told you this morning? I said next time I saw you, I was gonna...
2: Rafe, I'm warning you. Don't try scratching leather.
4: Well, look who's here. The dude brought the law with him.
3: You want something, Marshal?
2: Well, Chad here sent for me. Says he's got some kind of proof. You killed his father.
3: So he thinks I killed his father, does he? Well, if I thought someone shot my father, I wouldn't need any lawman to take care of him.
0: We've got laws to handle things like that. They're plenty good enough for me.
3: Marshal, I got an idea.
5: Yeah, just bet he has. I just bet he has.
3: Since Chad wants us arrested, why don't you deputize him? Then, being the law he thinks so high of, he can take us down to the calaboose. If he thinks he can.
2: Rafe, now, I didn't come in here looking for trouble, and you being on the prod ain't helping me none.
0: Marshal, are you going to arrest the Kincaids?
2: Sure. But if they ain't going to come peaceful, then, well, I'm going back and get me a couple of deputies.
0: All right, Marshal. I don't intend to tell you how to run your job. Go on. I'm going to stay here and wait for you.
2: Okay, Chad, but don't you go stirring up no trouble while I'm gone.
3: Him? Stir up trouble? Don't make me laugh.
4: That marshal's a card, ain't he? Real brave hombre. Couldn't wait to run out.
0: I didn't run out.
3: Remington, this morning you called me a liar and a crook. Now you come in here calling me a murderer.
0: That's right, Rafe. I called you a liar, a crook, and a murderer.
5: And we haven't even started yet.
3: Mister, I got only one thing to tell you. Go for your gun.
0: Sorry. That's one piece of advice I can't take.
4: You're right, Rafe. This Jasper's yellow.
3: Sure he is. Yellow. Clean through.
0: You're gonna find out, Rafe, if I am or not.
3: Yeah? How? You gonna hit me with a wet handkerchief or something? You ain't got the salt to clear your holster.
0: The only time I draw a gun is in self-defense. I don't know why you don't fill your hand.
3: Why should I?
0: Well, because I called you a liar. I've called you a crook, and I'm calling you a cold-blooded, sneaking murderer. Why, even I wouldn't let a man call me that to my face. Go on. You got quite a reputation for slinging guns. What's stopping you now?
3: Blast you, get out of here before I blow you out.
0: To blow me out, you'll have to draw. And I'm waiting. Rafe, I knew you were everything miserable a man could be, but I never thought you were spineless as a gutless coward.
3: Why, you dirty...
5: And you let him draw first, you still beat him to it. Chad, Doc, break behind you.
6: Slow down behind me, will you? Breck, drop that gun, Breck. Drop it before I have to break you.
0: All right, Breck. Now we don't need the marshal. The one Kincaid that's left is going to jail.

0: well, Chad?
1: Well, Libby?
0: It's just that... Well, I hate saying goodbye.
1: I hate saying goodbye to everyone?
0: Well, you will write, won't you?
1: Well, I might. Not that it'll do much good, I'm afraid, Libby.
0: Not that it'll do... Chad, what do you mean?
1: Well, I always heard women knew everything by intuition.
0: You mean that... that there's someone else upstate? Someone you're going to marry?
1: Upstate? Now, who mentioned upstate?
0: But now, with Rafe dead and Beck Kincaid sentenced, you're leaving town again, aren't you?
1: Well, yes. I'm going about 12 miles out of town, Libby. I'm moving into my father's ranch.
0: Oh, Chad, you're not.
1: I sure am. And I guess there's enough trouble around Dos Rios for another good lawyer. Yep, Libby, I've come home.
2: Oh. Well, you ain't never going to get home if you don't get started, you say, Buster Romeo.
1: How about inviting me for dinner tomorrow night, huh?
0: Oh, Chad, of course.
1: Well, then, we'll be seeing you, Libby. Get started, Cherokee. We got miles to cover. Up there, boy. Make tracks. And don't forget, Libby, my weakness is apple pie.

Frontier Town, starring Tex Chandler, came to you from Hollywood. The series is directed by Paul Franklin and supervised by Joel Murcott. The music is composed and played by Bob Mitchell. Be sure to be with us again, this time 1 week from today, for another fine action-adventure story with your favorite young Western star, Tex Chandler. Frontier Town is a Bruce Ells production.

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This is Laurence Olivier. Over 100 years ago, in December 1843, Charles Dickens wrote this story. Since then, each year, countless millions have listened to or read what has become the world's most famous Christmas tale. The London from which I speak to you today differs in many ways, but in many other ways is much the same as the town Charles Dickens wrote about and loved so well. It still has its rain and fog, its sudden sharp spells of bright, frosty weather, its warm, lovable people, and above all, its spirit. That spirit immortalized forever as a Dickens Christmas. Listen then, in a moment, to his tale, A Christmas Carol.

0: And Marley was dead to begin with. Dead as a doornail. There was no doubt whatever about that. The register of his burial had been signed by Scrooge himself, and his name was good for anything V chose to put his hand to. Old Marley was as dead as a doornail. But first, let me tell you about Scrooge himself. Oh, but he was a tight-fisted hand of the grindstones, he was. A squeezing, wrenching, grasping, scraping, clutching, covetous old sinner. The cold within him froze his old features, nipped his pointed nose, shriveled his cheek, and stiffened his gait. He iced the office of his counting house in the hot days, and he certainly didn't thaw it one degree at Christmas.
1: Merry Christmas, Uncle. God save you.
2: Ah, humbug.
1: Christmas a humbug, Uncle? You don't mean that, I'm sure.
2: I do. Merry Christmas. What right have you to be merry? You're poor enough.
1: Don't be angry, Uncle. Tomorrow is Christmas Day. Come and dine with us.
2: I'll see you far enough. Good afternoon.
1: But why not? We've never had any quarrel, to which I've been a party.
2: Good afternoon.
1: Well, you'll be very welcome. Merry Christmas, Uncle.
2: Ah, good afternoon.
0: Leith Scrooge's nephew found his Christmas greeting cordially returned by Scrooge's clerk, Rob Cratchit. Even though he was freezing to death in his unheated corner of the office and earned only 15 shillings a week. In showing the young man out, however, Bob Cratchit let two other people in. They were portly gentlemen and greeted Scrooge in a friendly way.
3: This festive season of the year, Mr. Scrooge, we like to make some provision for the poor and destitute. Many thousands are in want of common necessaries.
2: Are there no prisons?
3: Oh, plenty of prisons.
2: And the union workhouses, are they still in operation?
3: Oh, yes, indeed. But many can't go there, and many would rather die.
2: If they'd rather die, then they'd better do it and decrease the surplus population.
3: Oh.
2: Good afternoon.
3: Oh.
0: That was the way that Scrooge felt on Christmas Eve. At length, the hour of shutting up his counting house arrived. With an ill will, he dismounted from his stool and tacitly admitted the fact to his clerk, Bob Cratchit. You want the day off tomorrow, I suppose.
4: If quite convenient,
2: it's not convenient, and it is not fair. If I was to stop half a crown for it, you'd think yourself ill-used, I'll be bound.
4: Well, it's only once a year, sir.
2: Bah! Humbug!
0: Scrooge went off to his melancholy dinner in his usual melancholy tavern, and having read all the newspapers, went home to his bed. His house was old and dreary, and nobody lived in it but Scrooge, the other rooms being all let out as offices. As he opened the door, he suddenly started, for the door knocker seemed to leer at him through the fog, and the face of the knocker had changed to the face of his one-time partner, Jacob Marley. And Jacob Marley had been dead as a doornail for 7 years. Scrooge hurried up to his room and locked the door behind him.
2: Gracious me, what's that? All the bells ringing this time of night?
0: The clanking of heavy chains up the stairs, along the passage to the locked door of his room. A ghostly figure suddenly appearing through the door and standing there in front of him. No need to ask who it was. It was the ghost of Jacob Marley. Marley in his pigtail, usual waistcoat, tights and boots, clasping a chain about his middle, a chain made up of cash boxes, keys, padlocks and heavy purses wrought in steel. But a Jacob Marley that was transparent.
5: In life I was your partner, Jacob Marley.
2: You are fettered. What is that chain you bear?
5: I wear the chain I forged in life. I made it link by link and yard by yard, and of my own free will I bore it. Would you know the weight and length of the chain you bear yourself? It was full as heavy and as long as this, 7 Christmas Eves ago, and you have labored on it ever since.
2: Jacob, speak comfort to me, Jacob.
5: I have none to give. I am here tonight to warn you that you have yet a chance and hope of escaping my fate, Ebenezer.
2: You were always a good friend to me, Jacob. Thank you.
5: You will be haunted by 3 spirits.
2: Haunted? I think I'd rather not be, Jacob.
5: Without their visits, you cannot hope to shun the path I tread. Expect the first one tomorrow when the bell tolls 1.
2: Oh, Couldn't I take them all at once and have it over, Jacob?
5: Expect the second on the next night at the same hour. The third upon the next night when the last stroke of 12 has ceased to vibrate. Look to see me no more. And look that for your own sake you remember what has passed between us.
0: In fear and trembling, Scrooge undressed and went to bed. By the time he had fallen asleep, it was past 2 o'clock in the morning. When he woke, it was still pitch dark, but he heard the clock of a neighboring church distinctly striking 12. 12? Midnight? But heavens above, he'd slept the clock round almost twice. It was tomorrow night already, and when the clock chimed the next hour, the first of the three spirits would appear. Scrooge lay there in his bed in the dark and waited. Considering that he could no more go to sleep than go to heaven, suddenly the curtains of his bed were drawn aside, and Scrooge, starting up in his bed, found himself face to face with the unearthly visitor who drew them back. Ah, are you the spirit, sir, whose coming was foretold to me?
6: I am.
2: Who and what are you?
6: I am the ghost of Christmas past. Rise and come with me.
0: It was a strange figure that led him out into the night, clad in his slippers, dressing gown, and nightcap. A figure like a child, yet not so like a child as like an old man shrunk to the size of a child. It wore a tunic of the purest white and carried a branch of fresh green holly in his hand. But the strangest thing about it was that from the crown of its head there sprung a bright, clear jet of light, which was probably why it used, in its duller moments, a great extinguisher for a cap, which it carried the rest of the time under its arm.
2: Why, I know this place. I was a boy here. And that house there, it's where I went to school.
6: Strange that you have forgotten it for so long. The school is not quite deserted. A solitary child is still there, neglected by his friends.
2: Is it me?
6: It was you, but listen.
7: Dear, dear brother, I've come to bring you home for Christmas.
8: Home?
7: Yes, home for good and all. Home forever and ever. Father's so much kinder than he used to be, but home's like heaven. Last night he said you might come home and sent me in a coach to bring you, and we're to have the merriest time in all the world.
2: My little sister, she had a large heart. Poor little sister.
6: She died a woman and had children, I believe.
2: One child.
6: True. He is your nephew.

0: door, the spirit led him away. Back through the night into the city they had left. It was plain enough by the brightly lit shop windows that it was Christmas time again. They stopped before a warehouse door.
1: Why, that's old Fezziwig's place, where I was apprenticed. And dear old Fezziwig, bless his heart, alive again.
2: Yo-ho there, Ebenezer. Dick, no more work tonight. It's Christmas Eve, young Ebenezer. Let's have the shutters up before a man can say Jack Robinson. Hello, clear away, my lads. Hello, Dick. Cheer up, Ebenezer.
0: All was done in a moment. Everything moved out of the way, the floor swept and watered, the lamps trimmed, fuel heaped on the fire, and the warehouse turned into as snug and warm a ballroom as you could desire to see on a winter's night.
3: A small matter to make these silly folks so full of gratitude.
1: Small?
3: Why, isn't it? He's only spent some £3 or £4 of your mortal money. Does that deserve such praise?
1: It isn't that spirit. He had the power to make us happy or unhappy, to make our service a pleasure or a toil. Oh, dear.
3: What's the matter?
1: Nothing particular. I should just like to be able to say a word or two to my clerk just now, Bob Cratchit.
4: There is. Remove me from this place.
3: These are the shadows of things that have been. If they are what they are, don't blame me.
1: Remove me. I cannot bear it. Take me back. Haunt me no longer.
0: The flame that burned so bright upon the spirit of Christmas past was more than Scrooge could bear. Seizing the large extinguisher that it carried, Scrooge pressed it violently down upon the spirit's head. But though he pressed it down with all his force, he could not hide the light which streamed in an unbroken flood upon the ground. Suddenly he realized that he was back in his own bedroom. He gave the extinguisher a final squeeze, reeled across to his bed, and sank into a heavy sleep. Awaking in the middle of a prodigiously tough snore, and sitting up in bed to get his thoughts together, Scrooge did not need to be told that the bell was again upon the stroke of one. He felt that he was restored to consciousness in the nick of time for the special purpose of holding a conference with the second messenger dispatched to him through Jacob Marley's intervention. But this time he did not wait for the spectre to do it. He drew back the curtains of his bed himself. Being prepared for almost anything, Scrooge was by no means prepared for nothing. He lay there trembling in the dark until he noticed the light which shone beneath the door of his sitting room. He got up softly and shuffled in his slippers towards the chink.
5: Come in, my good fellow. I am the ghost of Christmas presents. Look upon me.
0: Scrooge reverently did so. In easy state upon his couch, there sat a jolly giant, glorious to see, who bore a glowing torch, in shape not unlike Plenty's horn, which shed its light throughout the room. But what a room it had become! The walls hung with mistletoe and holly, a mighty blaze roaring up the chimney, and the floor heaped up with turkeys, geese, great joints of meat, mince pies, plum puddings, barrels of oysters, and seething bowls of punch.
1: Spirit, conduct me where you will. I went forth last night on compulsion, and I learnt a lesson which is working now. Tonight, if you have aught to teach me, let me profit by it.
5: Then touch the robe.
0: Mistletoe, turkeys, and plum puddings all vanished instantly, and out into the night they flew over the twinkling lights of the great city. It was a remarkable quality of the ghost that, notwithstanding his gigantic size, he could accommodate himself to any place with ease, and that he stood beneath a low roof quite as gracefully as in a lofty hall, which was just as well, for in a moment they were standing there in the dining room of Scrooge's clerk, Bob Cratchit, and his family.
6: Merry Christmas, all!
7: Merry Christmas! Belinda, take Tiny Tim and Martha and show them what they're going to eat for dinner. Oh, yes. If that doesn't make their mouths water, nothing will. And how did little Tim behave at church, my dear?
8: As good as gold and better. He told me coming home that he hoped the people saw him in church because he was a cripple and it might be pleasant to them to remember upon Christmas Day who made lame beggars walk and blind men see.
7: The poor little mite. How good he is. Come along, all of you. Dinner's nearly ready, I'll be bound.
8: A merry Christmas to us all, my dears. God bless us.
9: God bless us, everyone.
1: Spirit, Tiny Tim is a cripple and so very pale and sickly. Tell me if he will live.
5: I see a vacant seat in the chimney corner and a crutch without an owner carefully preserved. If these shadows remain unaltered by the future, the child will die.
1: No, no. Oh, no, kind spirit. Say he will be spared.
5: Why should he be? If he dies, it will decrease the surplus population.
8: Oh. Now then, one and all, I give you a toast. Mr. Scrooge, the founder of the feast.
7: The founder of the feast, indeed. I wish I had him here.
8: Oh, my dear, the children, and it's Christmas Day.
7: Oh, well, for your sake and the day's, then, not for his. A Merry Christmas to him. He'll be very merry, I'll be bound.
8: Oh, that's better, my dear. To Mr. Scrooge.
9: Mr. Scrooge.
7: Mr. Scrooge.
1: I never knew that people could be so happy. But, Spirit, you're looking sad and old. Your hair has turned white.
5: Oh, it is nearly midnight when I shall die and become myself no more than a shadow.
1: Who are those unhappy, frightened, cowering children there in rags behind you? Are they yours, Spirit?
5: They are mankind's. Their names are Ignorance and Want. Beware of them, for they are vicious.
1: Have they no refuge or resource?
5: Are there no prisons? Are there no workhouses?
1: Oh.
5: Farewell.
0: The spirit of Christmas Present had vanished. In its place there stood the last of Scrooge's three expected visitors, the ghost of Christmas yet to come. It was shrouded in a deep black garment which concealed its face, its form, and left nothing of it visible save one outstretched hand. But unlike the other spirits, this one spoke never a word.
4: Ghost of the future, I fear you more than any other specter I have seen. But as I know your purpose is to do me good, and as I hope to live to be another man from what I was, lead on.
0: Again the scene had changed. And now Scrooge found himself in the room of death itself. A pale light, rising from the outer air, fell straight upon the bed. And on it, plundered and bereft, unwatched, unwept, uncared for, was the body of a man. A filthy old sheet lay over the face, and the phantom motioned to Scrooge to draw it back.
4: No, no, I dare not. This is a fearful place. In leaving it, I shall not leave its lesson, believe me, Spirit. Let me see some tenderness connected with a death. Please, I beg you, Spirit.
7: Poor little Tiny Tim. You went today again, Robert?
8: Yes, my dear. I wish you could have gone. It would have done you good to see how green a place it is, but you'll see it often. I promised him that I would walk there on a Sunday. Poor Tiny Tim, my little child.
1: Poor little Tiny Tim. If only I'd known, Spectre. Something tells me our parting moment is at hand. I know it, but I know not how. Tell me, what man was that whom we saw there lying dead? A gravestone? Before I read the name upon it, Spectre, answer me one question. Are these the shadows of the things that will be, or are they shadows of the things that may be only? You do not answer, only point. And I must read the name upon this grave. Ebenezer Scrooge. No, Spirit, no, no. Spirit, hear me. I'm not the man I was. I'll not be the man I must have been but for this intercourse. Why show me this if I'm past all hope? Good Spirit, assure me that I may yet change these shadows you have shown me by an altered life. I will honor Christmas in my heart and try to keep it all the year. I will live in the past, the present, and the future. The spirits of all three shall strive within me. I will not shut out the lessons that they teach. Oh, tell me I may sponge away the writing on this tome.
0: And holding up his hands in one last prayer to have his fate reversed, Scrooge saw an alteration in the phantom's hood and dress. It shrunk, collapsed, and dwindled down to a bedpost. Yes, and the bedpost was his own. The bed was his own. The room was his own. A bright, shining morning, and the bells of the town pealing out there beyond his window. Oh, how long have they been sleeping? What day of the month is it?
10: Hey! What's today, my fine young fellow?
11: Day? Why, Christmas Day.
10: Christmas Day? I haven't missed it. The spirits have done it all in one night after all. Hello, then.
11: Hello.
10: Do you know the poulterers in the next street? Now, of course you do, an intelligent boy. Well, do you know whether they sold the big prize turkey they had there yesterday night?
11: It's hanging there now, mister.
10: It is? Then go and buy it. Here's a shilling. Come back with the man. Half a crown for you if you have that turkey in less than 5 minutes.
11: Right.
1: Send it to Bob Cratchit, and he shan't know who sent it. It's twice the size of Tiny Tim. Too big for the boy to carry it there. Well, let him take a cab. Half a crown for the cabby and another shilling for the boy and his trouble. Now, what is the name of the man who came round asking for a subscription? Well, I'll soon find out. And £100 for the poor when I do. No. Better make it 100 guineas. Only anonymously. Gracious! Look at the time, and I haven't just shaved. I must hurry, or I'll be late for that wonderful dinner with Nephew Fred and his wife. I'll be round there in a twinkling, and won't they be surprised when I burst in shouting, "A Merry Christmas, everyone!" And won't Bob Cratchit be surprised tomorrow when I'm waiting for him there at the office and raise his wages on the spot? Oh, goodness, what have I done with my life till now? Was ever such a wonderful time of the year as Christmas?
0: Scrooge had no further need of intercourse with the spirit, but lived upon the total abstinence principle ever afterwards. And it was always said of him that he knew how to keep Christmas well if any man alive possessed that knowledge. May that truly be said of us and all of us. And so, as Tiny Tim observed,
12: God bless us, everyone!

This is Laurence Olivier again, speaking to you from London on Christmas Eve. Each of us here in the studio joins with me in wishing you a very happy Christmas. And in the words of Tiny Tim himself, God bless us, everyone.

0: Will you have the polo, dear Liza? Dear Liza, will you have the polo, dear Liza? Polo.
1: How very kind of you, dear Henry. I most certainly will. I'll have three or four or maybe more.
0: But you take me old tube.
1: Because they happen to be my tube of polo, dear Henry. Have one. Mm.
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4: 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C-H-A-I-R.
5: Really?
4: 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And now, here he is, the one, the only...
5: Well, here I am again with a chance for each of our couples to win up to $10,000. 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
1: I'm Bill Holden, folks, and what I have to say is aimed at me as much as you. 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

0: Muriel Forth and Aki Aliong are waiting to talk to you. So, folks, you come in, please, and meet Groucho Marx.
1: Welcome to You Bet Your Life. Say the secret word and divide an extra $100. It's a common word, something you find around the house. Aki Aliong and Muriel Forth. Muriel, I'll get the preliminaries over in a hurry so we can get down to business. Are you married?
2: Yes, I am.
1: Well, the preliminaries say it didn't last long. Where are you from, Muriel?
2: Well, I was born in India. My father was in the army out in India, and then when he retired, we went to live in England, in London.
1: Do you find our climate a relief after all that fog and rain over there?
2: Yes, it's much better. Of course, my husband still comes home a little red-eyed sometimes.
1: He comes home red-eyed? You mean Mr. Forth stopped off for a fifth?
2: No, I mean for the...
1: Well, why is he red-eyed? What has he got to cry about? He's got a beautiful young bride?
2: Thank you. The smog, it bothers
1: him. Pretty blue eyes?
2: Thank you.
1: Flashing teeth? Lovely lips? That's as far as the train goes, kid. I'll get back to you shortly, Muriel. And if you weren't married, I'd get back even quicker than that. Your name is Aki Aliong?
3: Aki Aliong.
1: Aliong. What kind of a name is Aliong?
3: Well, Aliong is an old Chinese name.
1: Oh.
3: And Aki is a Japanese name.
1: Well, then you must be Korean, huh? Are you from China or Japan?
3: No, sir, I'm from Trinidad.
1: Well, east is east and west is west, and it sounds like to me like the Twain certainly picked a strange place to meet. I know Trinidad is famous for calypso music, Aki, but I'm sure there must be more to it than that.
3: Well,
1: what else is Trinidad noted for?
3: Well, sir, we've got lots of oil, asphalt, and Angostura bitters.
1: Oh, asphalt and Angostura bitters. That makes a pretty strong drink. I never tried asphalt and bitters. That's what I'm going to order next time when I have one for the road. Aki, I thought everyone in Trinidad put the accent on the wrong syllable. But you speak beautiful English. Where did you go to school? Oxford or Cambridge?
3: Brooklyn College.
1: And that's the way they're talking in Brooklyn now? That town sure went to pot when the Dodgers pulled out. Muriel, you say you're married?
2: Yes.
1: I'm sorry to hear that. How long you been married?
2: 9.5 years.
1: 9.5 years?
2: Nine and a half.
1: You're a very young-looking girl to be married 9.5 years. You must have got married around 14, huh?
2: Thank you.
1: Hmm? Well, don't thank me. I had nothing to do with it. Well, is there anything unusual about your marriage, or is it pretty standard?
2: Well, the one thing that's unusual, my sister is married to my husband's brother.
1: How did that happen?
2: Well, after I've been going out with George for a while.
1: Who's George? Is that
2: my
1: your husband's
2: husband,
1: brother?
2: Yeah. No, that's my husband.
1: Oh.
2: We arranged a double date for my sister.
1: Why, were you sick of George?
2: No, but my sister went out with George's brother.
1: Wasn't it more fun to be alone with a fella rather than have another couple tagging along?
2: Well, my sister was sort of going spare, and so was his brother, and I thought it would be nice to have them together.
1: In other words, you were a matchmaker, is that it?
2: Yeah.
1: So, the four of you went out.
2: Yes, we went to a movie. And before,
1: what was the picture? Was it one of the Marx Brothers pictures?
2: No, it wasn't that long ago. It was,
1: Well, then what happened?
2: So before we went in, I told Frank to be very careful because my sister was very shy and a very nice girl and not to try and hold her hand in the movie or...
1: Why were you giving him these instructions?
2: Well, because my sister was a very nice girl.
1: Well, weren't you holding hands with George?
2: Oh, no, I've been going out with him 2 months. We went to see the movies then.
1: Oh, you didn't look at each other anymore.
2: No. Well. So anyway, I told Frank to be very careful and not to hold hands with Kath, and after we'd been in the movies a little while... George turned around to me and said, I thought you said your sister was shy. So I said, well, she is. She said, well, look at them. And I looked up and I was horrified. They were snogging in the seat.
1: You say there was snoring in the sea? That must have been one of our movies, all right.
2: Snogging.
1: Oh, I thought you said snoring.
2: No, I said snogging.
1: Snogging. Well, I guess if you want to snog, there's no place like a movie theater. Now, just what is snogging?
2: Well, when you do it, you call it necking.
1: No, when I do it, I call it reminiscing. Since the first market crash in 29. So then what happened?
2: Well, then they started dating and we had a double wedding.
1: I see. It's cheaper that way, huh?
2: Mm-hmm.
1: What kind of work does your husband do, Muriel?
2: He's an international sales representative for Northwest Orient Airlines.
1: Well, that's a very impressive, imposing title. Now, where does he do his selling? Hong Kong, Singapore, Manila?
2: No,
1: Burma.
2: Santa Barbara and Oxnard and Bakersfield.
1: Oxnard and Bakersfield can be exciting too, you know. I understand there's a lot of snogging goes on in Oxnard. I wouldn't be surprised if Oxnard turns out to be the next snog capital of the United States. Charming youngsters, and you're crazy if you don't get married. I've enjoyed talking to you. Now, let's see how much money you can make in the quiz. You have selected a dictionary quiz, huh? It's pretty educational stuff here. Now, I'm going to ask you some questions. If you miss two in a row, you're out. If you get four in a row right, you win $1,000. Remember your partner, so before you answer, discuss it. If a pentagon is a five-sided figure, what is a percheron?
2: A horse.
1: A horse is on me, is right.
0: And you have one right.
1: If a sombrero is a Mexican hat, what is a vaquero? V-A-Q-U-E-R-O.
2: It's a Spanish rider.
1: Well, that's close enough. Mexican cowboy.
0: You're halfway to $1,000 now.
1: If an Arab is a nomad, what is a scarab?
2: Oh, that's
1: S-C-A-R-A-B.
2: An Egyptian beetle.
1: Right on the nose, you hit it.
0: You now have three right, get the next one right, and you'll have your $1,000.
1: If a choreographer is a dance director, what is a cartographer?
4: A map maker.
2: A map maker.
1: Give him the money, George.
0: You're four in a row right, you win $1,000.
1: Well, you've won 1,000 clams. You can keep it and quit, or else you can come back later and try to...

0: Well, you won 1,000 clams. You can keep it and quit, or else you can come back later and try to double your money. You may even get a chance at $10,000. So go over there and sit down and think about it. And no matter what you decide to do, thanks for being on the show.
1: Thank you.
2: Thank you, Mr.
0: Gordon. Arrivederci.
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9: Groucho, we have some special guests for you now. 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
0: Well, welcome to You Bet Your Life. Play the favorite role in the night of $100. Say the secret word and you'll divide an extra $100. It's a common word, something you find around the house. Francis, I'm glad to see you, and Mrs. Bushman, it's nice to see you, too.
1: Thank you.
0: In case you don't know who this fella is, I'll tell you. He's the Elvis Presley of the 1920s. He was a combination of Rudolph Valentino and Clark Gable. He was, without a doubt, the biggest matinee idol in the history of Hollywood. Francis, I hardly know where to start with you. I guess the beginning is as good a place as any. Where were you from originally?
10: Baltimore, Maryland.
0: Somebody out there from North Dakota. How long ago was it when you were born in Baltimore?
10: I was born in 1883, so I'll be 75 in January.
0: How many of you people out front remember Francis X. Bushman? Well, that confirms something that I've always suspected, Francis. We have the oldest audience in television. Now, Mrs. Bushman, I know his name, but what is your front name?
11: Iva.
0: Now, Iva, you know 35 years ago, every woman in America wanted to marry this chap here. How do you feel being married to one of the country's idols?
11: Oh, it's wonderful. I'm still very excited about it, and I've been married a whole year.
0: You've been married a year?
11: Mm-hmm.
0: You kids are practically newlyweds, huh?
11: Just about.
0: How did you meet him, Iva?
11: Well, I moved into the house next door to him.
0: Did you do this deliberately? Did you know he was going to be there?
11: No, I didn't. That was just some of the good fortune that befell me after I was in escrow. Oh.
0: How many years have you been in show business, Francis?
10: 60 years.
0: 60 years? Well, don't get discouraged. It takes time to become a big star. 60 years. That was even before they had movies. How did you start?
10: Well, I started in with lantern slides, and as you see, I'm ending up in television.
0: Just the opposite with me. Now I'm in television. Next year, I'll be in lantern slides. I wonder how I'll do when pay lantern slides comes in. Now, Francis, you were the biggest star in Hollywood. How many pictures did you star in?
10: Between 300 and 400. There was no way of determining.
0: I think in the Marx Brothers, in our entire career, I think we did 18 pictures, and you did 400. Huh? That was before taxes took it all away, wasn't it? Huh?
10: Yes.
0: You must be worth millions, are you, Francis?
10: Well, the Treasury Department at one time stated that I had made... $6 million in 5 years, but...
0: That's what they said, huh? What did you say?
10: Well, I said that I've spent it, no doubt, in 4.5 years.

0: about the women of the country? Didn't you get a lot of marriage proposals in those days?
1: Well, I had to confess...
0: Fan mail?
1: You won't think me immodest if I tell you this. I
0: may, but tell it anyhow.
1: Well, you see, I was a symbol. They were in love with the symbol, I believe, and I, at one period, received 17,000 proposals.
0: I got 300 once, but to get out of the country, mine was. You know, I've gone almost through the same thing. All my life, women have been throwing themselves at my feet. And after they tackle me, they usually haul me for the police. Well, don't you miss all this hoopla, Francis? All the big mansions and fancy cars and the fan mail and everything?
1: Well, the play isn't over yet.
0: No, it certainly isn't. Not the way you look.
1: No,
0: I think you're still in the first act.
1: Well, they still recognize me and want my autograph and all that sort of thing. And as a matter of fact, I live for today and I'm looking forward to the future.
0: Well, that's a very sensible philosophy, Francis. I, on the other hand, am looking forward to tomorrow. Well, it's tomorrow I make my last payment on my garbage disposal. It's been quite a grind, but that's all down the drain. Well, now, let's get on with the Bushman at hand, shall we? And you have selected as your category cities and small towns of the United States. So all those one-nighters you played, I'll bet you're pretty good at this, huh? I'll give you four cities or towns in a particular state, and you identify the state. Shake hands with a real actor,
2: yes.
0: George.
2: George.
0: This is Mr. Fenneman.
1: Mr. Fenneman.
0: Who is being discharged as soon as the performance is over. Now, if you miss two in a row, you're out. If you get four in a row right, you win $1,000. Remember, despite the fact that you're married, you're partners in this thing, so you discuss each one before you answer. Clear? All right, in what state are these places? Paragould, Pine Bluff, Texarkana, and Hot Springs.
1: Moore says Arkansas.
0: Moore is absolutely right. Arkansas is right, yeah.
2: You have one right.
0: Soda Springs, Gooding, Moscow, and Pocatello. What's the state?
1: Idaho.
0: That's right.
2: You have two right.
0: Tallulah, Baton Rouge, St. Bernard, and Crowley. What's the state?
1: Louisiana.
0: Louisiana is right.
2: If you get the next one right, you'll have $1,000.
0: Tombstone, Welton, Winslow, and Claypool.
1: Winslow, Arizona.
0: Mm-hmm.
1: Arizona.
0: You need to go no further, Mr. Bushman. You've won $1,000.
1: I think I played all those times.
0: Yes, I have too. Now, I can't go back, but you can. Now, you've won $1,000. You can keep it and quit, or else you can come back later and try to double your money. You may even get a chance at $10,000. So go over and sit down and think about it. And if we don't see you later, thanks for being on the show.
1: Thank
0: nice
1: you.
0: Seeing you, Francis.
1: Fun.
3: We'll find out if any of our contestants will try for $10,000 in just a moment.
4: A man with a crystal ball. That's what fellow newsmen and laymen alike have called NBC's Alex Dreyer. During the dark days of World War II, Alex Dreyer called the turn of events on the fall of France, on the Nazi march into Russia, the Allied invasion of North Africa. He predicted to within 4 days the date of Germany's surrender. On the American political scene, his record has been equally impressive. How does he do it? Well, Alex Dreyer is a man on the go, searching out the source of news, getting the stories direct from the people who shape the course of events. Alex Dreyer, cited for distinguished service to American journalism, is typical of the top NBC newsmen who broadcast News on the Hour. 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

0: George, we're ready to see you once you get a crack at all the money.
1: Well, Mr. and Mrs. Francis X. Bushman have decided to keep the money they won so far and not try for the big question. I believe our other couple is ready to come back and take a chance. Muriel Forth and Aki Aliong, come back.
0: Well, you won $1,000 so far. If you decide to try for the 10 and you fail, you wind up with a total of 500. What are you going
2: to
0: do?
2: We're going to try.
0: You are going for the big money. Now get together and pick a number from 1 to 10, and then spin the wheel.
3: Four.
0: If any number besides the one you pick comes up, the question is worth 2,000. If your number comes up, the question is worth 10. What number do you want?
2: Four.
0: Give it a 10.

number was 4 and it came on 7, so this question is worth $2,000. The Mormon Church was founded at Fayette, New York, F-A-Y-E-T-T-E, New York, in 1830. For $2,000, who was the founder of the Mormon Church? Talk it over.

0: Well, I don't think we know, but we can take a guess at it. I think Smith?
1: John.
0: John Smith?
2: Last name is right.
3: I think you ought to give it to Miss Joseph Smith, but that's...
1: Oh, John!
3: Well, you want $2,000. What are you going to do with the money?
1: I'm going to buy a house and tell my mother about the baby I'm going to have. I don't know yet.
3: What do you know yet? And what are you going to do with yours? You going to have a baby, too?
0: No, sir. I'd like to bring my brothers and sisters from Trinidad and have them re-educated and grow up in the United States, sir.
3: Well, Aki, if they're anything like you, they'll be welcome additions to our country.
0: Thank you, sir.
3: Congratulations, and thanks for being with us. You bet your life.
1: Thank you so much.
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0: look in on the little town of Melrose Springs, home of that popular radio entertainer, Honest Harold the Homemaker. It's one of those beautiful spring mornings when the sun is shining, the birds are singing, and Honest Harold is...
1: What's it for?
2: Zoop, 8 o'clock. Late for work. Why didn't that alarm go off? Oh, of course, it's Saturday. I don't have to go to work. It's worth waking up just to find out I can go back to sleep. Just close my eyes and drift off into...
3: Hi,
4: Al. Oop, Marvin.
3: Say, are you still sleeping?
2: Well, I was till you came crashing in here.
3: Oh, sorry. Are you going to get up now?
2: I certainly am not.
3: Gosh, Harold, you said you were going to take me fishing today.
2: I know, Marvin, but we don't have to go at the crack of dawn. Besides, no respectable bluegill is up at this hour.
3: Aw, gee, Harold. I'm up and dressed and everything.
2: Well, go out and dig a pail of worms. Dig two pails.
3: I've already got the worms. Look, Harold.
2: Marvin, get that pail out of my face. I'll make a bargain with you, Marvin. Let me sleep one more hour, then I'll get right up and we'll go.
3: Okay. See you in an hour.
2: That's right. He's a fine boy. Well, at least I can sleep one more.
3: Harold!
2: No, what?
3: I'm sorry I woke you up.
2: That's all right, my boy.
3: But as long as you're awake, sure you don't want to get up now?
2: Marvin.
3: Okay.
2: Good boy.
3: Harold.
2: No, what?
3: Forgot my worms.
2: Get those worms off my pillow. Well, I might as well get up now.
5: Another cup of coffee, Harold.
2: Yeah, please, Mother. I need something to keep me awake.
3: Hey, Harold.
2: Yeah, what is it, Marvin?
3: Aren't you through with breakfast yet? I'm all ready to go.
2: Good. Do you mind if I have this last cup of coffee?
3: No. Take your time. But I'm all ready to go.
2: Yeah, I understand that, Marvin.
3: I'll put our fishing rods in the car.
2: Yeah, you do that.
3: Whoopee! We're going fishing!
2: Mother... I wonder if we're giving that boy too many vitamins.
5: Oh, Harold. It's awfully nice of you to take him out today.
2: Well, I've been promising the boy all week. I'd like to sleep a few more hours, but what the heck? Oh, my goodness. Do I hear what I think I hear?
5: Yes, Harold. That's Mr. Walker in his tractor.
2: Oh, I was afraid of that.
6: Whoa, Millie!
2: Sounds like he's celebrating the 4th of July early this year.
5: Now, Harold.
2: Mother, what do you see in that Rip Van Winkle Romeo?
5: Oh, he's very nice, Harold. Come in, Ogilvy.
7: Good morning.
2: Singing Sam.
5: Oh, good morning, Ogilvy.
7: How are you this morning, Emily? My, you're blooming like a rose that's just been kissed by the morning dew.
2: Oh,
7: oh, hello, crooner. Didn't see you sitting there. How's the Sinatra of the Silos?
2: Very amusing.
7: Say, Bertha, my cow wants you to croon a special number for her.
2: I know this is a straight line, Walker, but what does your cow want me to sing?
7: I'm in the mood for love.
2: Oh!
5: Well, tell me, what are you doing in town so early, Ogilvy?
7: Well, Emily, it was such a beautiful day. Just thought I'd hop into my tractor, whiz into town, and call on my lady fair. Had to pick up a few radish seeds, too.
5: Oh, I'm glad you came by.
7: Emily, I was wondering if you'd like to come out and spend the day at my farm.
5: Oh, I'd love to, Ogilvy.
7: You can come, too, if you want to, Sonny. I can take the bitter with the sweet.
2: No, thank you.
7: Oh, just thought you might give me a hand with the chores, but I guess that'd be roughing it for a city dude like you.
2: Oh? What makes you think farm work is so hard? Milking a cow, feeding a few puny pigs? Anybody can do that.
7: Well, then why don't you come out and do it?
2: Well, I'd like to, but I can't today. I promised little Marvin I'd take him fishing.
1: Thank goodness.
3: Harold, the stuff's in the car. Ready to go now?
4: Yes, I am, Marvin.
3: Oh, hello, Mr. Walker.
7: Well, hello there, little fella. How'd you like to come out and visit my farm today?
3: Farm? No, thanks. I'd rather go fishing.
1: Yeah, see, Mr. Walker?
7: Too bad. You won't get to see the pony.
3: Pony? Do you have a real pony out there?
2: What a sneaky thing to do.
4: Well, come on, Marvin. Can't keep the fish waiting.
3: Mr. Walker, if I came out to your farm, could I ride the pony?
7: You sure could.
4: But,
3: Gosh, Harold, a real pony. Can't we go, please?
2: Well, all right, my boy.
3: Oh, thanks. But Harold, what'll you do while I'm riding the pony?
2: Well,
7: Yeah, we'll find plenty of things for him to do. Plenty of things.
1: I hate him.

0: Well, here we are. Hold on, Emily. I'm going to make a sharp turn.
1: All right, Ogilvy.
0: Watch me cut into the driveway without slowing down.
2: Slowing down? We're only going 4 miles an hour.
0: Here, let me help you down, Emily.
1: Oh, thank you.
0: Here.
3: Come on, Harold, let's get out.
2: Marvin, I don't think I can walk.
1: My, what a lovely place you have here. What a cute little white house.
0: Well, thank you, ma'am. It ain't so much, but it's home to me. It takes a heap of living to make a house a home.
2: A barnyard, Edgar Guest. Pretty foul, too.
3: Where's the pony?
0: What'd you say?
2: That's pretty foul, too.
0: No. Somebody said something about a pony. Oh, well, the pony's out in the barn there. You go take a look at him, and I'll saddle him up as soon as I do a few chores here.
3: Okay.
0: Why don't you go with him, Emily, and I'll see you in a little while, huh?
1: All right, Ogilvy. Come on, Marvin.
2: Hey, wait a minute. I'll go with you.
0: Yeah, hold on there, sonny.
2: What?
0: How about help me feed the pigs?
2: Feed the pigs?
0: Should be easy for an old farmhand like you.
2: But, Mr. Walker...
0: And see you don't fall in the pig pen, sonny. I wouldn't know which one was you. Just look at them pigs eat.
2: Yeah, you look at them.
0: Cute little fellas, aren't they?
2: Oh, yeah, beautiful.
0: Well, I better go down to the barn and saddle up the pony for Marvin.
2: Yeah, good idea. Say, Mr. Walker, isn't it almost lunchtime?
0: Yeah, pretty soon. How'd you like some nice, fluffy scrambled eggs?
2: Oh, sounds wonderful. When do we eat?
0: Soon as you get the eggs. Huh? There's a hen house right there, sonny. Just walk right in.
2: But I...
0: I'll see you later. Don't take any glass eggs.
2: How do I get into these things? Last time he'll ever get me out on this farm.
0: Takes a heap of living.
2: Oh, brother. Well, guess I'll have to go in there. Whew. Stuffy in here. Hello, little hens. Eggman. Had a busy morning? Yeah, let's see here now. No eggs in this nest. Nothing in this one. Wonder if today's a holiday. See, how about this nest? Hen's still sitting on it. Hello, Hortense. Any eggs today? Pretty good service. Hortense, may I have that egg, please? Hortense, old girl, would you mind standing up a minute? Darn it. Guess I should have worn my chicken inspector badge. Well, guess I'll have to reach in under. Yeah, steady, girl. Maybe my hands are cold. I'll come in from the side where she can't see me. Must have her own radar system. But by George, no hen can intimidate me. I'm going to get that egg. Oh, my goodness. Quiet, girls. Okay, we'll open a can of sardines. I knew this was going to be one of my bad days.
3: Hi, Harold.
2: Oh, hello, Marvin.
3: Look at me. I'm riding a pony.
2: Oh, that's fine, my boy.
3: His name is Prince.
2: Oh, hello, Prince. Sounds like old man Walker.
3: Well, I gotta be going now, partner. Prince and I have to go look for cattle rustlers.
2: What? Oh, cattle rustlers. Oh, sure.
3: See you later.
2: Yeah.
3: Giddy up, Prince.
2: Yeah.
3: No!
2: Well, anyway, little Marvin's enjoying himself. I think I'll just lie down under this nice tree and take a little snooze. Fresh air makes you feel kind of sleepy.
0: Hi there, Sonny. Caught you, didn't I?
2: Yes, yes.
0: What are you laying down for, Sonny? All worn out already?
2: Of course not. I'm not tired at all.
0: Good. Then you can milk the cow.
1: Huh?
0: I got you that time.
2: What an obnoxious character. Mr. Walker, it's kind of dark in this barn.
0: Well, there she is. Just sit down on that little stool and milk her.
2: Well, okay. Suppose you think I can't do it, huh? Yeah. Steady, bossy. This is going to hurt me more than it does you. Who's that?
0: Oh, I called uptown and invited some of your friends out.
2: What?
0: Yeah, your lady friend Florabelle, Dr. Yancey, and Pete the Marshal.
2: Now, look here, Walker. You had no business to...
0: Farmer Hemp's in the barn, folks. Come right in. Show starts any minute.
2: Walker.
4: How's my farm boy today?
5: Hello, Florabelle.
6: Hello, Hemp.
2: Yeah. Hello, Doc.
7: Yeah. Howdy, Hiram.
2: Yeah. Okay, Pete.
6: Hey, look at Hiram sitting beside that cow. Don't he make a pretty milkmaid?
7: I don't know. Which one's the cow?
2: Yeah, I can see I'm in for it.
4: Well, I didn't know you knew how to milk a cow.
7: Me either.
0: Show him how it's done, Sonny.
2: Yeah, why doesn't he shut up? Well, there's really nothing to it. Just put the bucket under here, I think. Let's see here. I'm confused a bit, though.
5: Eeny, meeny, miny.
2: Well, here goes.
6: Well, Harry, you didn't get much that time.
7: Say, maybe that cow gives condensed milk.
2: Smart, Alex.
4: Well, Harry, can't you do better than mine?
2: Certainly, I'm just getting started. This time I'll... Bossy, get your tail out of my face. I'm blinded. Where are you, Bossy? Oh, there. Yeah. Now, by George, you're going to give me some milk.
6: Hurt.
2: What?
6: You're pulling on my elk's tooth. Hey, maybe he's trying to get elk's milk. Oh. Ain't that a dude?
2: Oh, goodness sake.
0: Well, there's the bell. Guess Emily's got lunch ready. Come on, folks.
7: Oh, boy, food.
6: Here I come. Come on, Miss Florida.
4: All right, coming home.
2: No, you go ahead. I'm not hungry.
0: Well, how do you like life on the farm, Sonny?
2: Oh, go haunt a cornfield, will you?

We'll return for the second act of our story, Honest Harold, in just a moment. But now, a special announcement of interest to those of you who have written us requesting copies of What is a Boy?, which Mr. Perry read on the program last week. Your letters have been forwarded to the New England Mutual Life Insurance Company of Boston, Massachusetts, in whose advertisement What is a Boy? Originally appeared. You'll be receiving your copies very shortly. And now, back to Harold Perry as Honest Harold, the homemaker.

0: While Honest Harold's day on the farm wasn't a very happy one, his adventures with the livestock made him the laughing stock.
1: Oop.
0: In front of all his friends. And, of course, the one laughing the loudest was Mr. Walker.
2: Yeah, someday I'll get even with him.
0: It's the following Monday morning now, and Harold is just entering the radio station.
3: Good morning, Station KSJP. I'll connect you.
2: Good morning, Glory.
3: Oh, good morning, Harold. How are things down the farm?
2: What?
3: Milked any cows lately?
2: Who's been talking to you, Gloria?
3: Mr. Walker.
2: Suppose he's told everybody in town about me by now.
3: Oh, no, he hasn't told everybody. He said he had three more stops to make.
2: Good. Well, I better go on in. Almost time for my program.
3: All right, Harold. I'll get back to my book.
2: Oh? What are you reading, Gloria?
3: Oh, it's a book on etiquette. It's called The Salad Fork and I.
2: Oh, my goodness.
3: Oh, well, our canasta club is giving a formal dinner tonight, and I don't want to make any faux pas.
4: Faux pas?
3: Yes. You can look pretty foolish at a formal dinner, and I'm just a country girl.
2: Well, say, Gloria, just thought of something. I know a country boy who would look pretty foolish at a formal dinner.
3: Who's that?
2: Mr. Walker. You've given me an idea how to get even with that barnyard busybody. I bet he doesn't even know a salad fork from a pitchfork. Oh.
3: Is he going to a formal dinner, Harold?
2: Well, he doesn't know it yet, but he sure is. And this time, the laugh is going to be on him. Yeah, this is a wonderful idea. I hope old Rumpelstiltskin's home.
5: Walker talking. Go ahead. It's your nickel.
2: Yeah. Oh. What a cornball. Hello, Mr. Walker.
5: Why, hello, sonny. Want to come out and milk an elk's tooth?
2: Mr. Walker, I'm giving a dinner party at the Antler Hotel tomorrow night, and I'd like for you to be the guest of honor.
5: Well, be glad to, sonny. Ought to be good for a few laughs.
2: Yeah, you sure should. It's going to be quite a swanky affair. We'll dress, of course.
5: Wouldn't come any other way. I said it looked pretty funny, me running...
2: I heard you, Walker. I'll see you tomorrow night, then. Antler Hotel, 8 o'clock.
5: I'll be there. Goodbye.
2: Yeah, goodbye. I hate myself for doing things like this. Fellows, I'm giving a swanky dinner party tomorrow night at the Antler Hotel, and I'd like you both to come.
6: Well, I'd be delighted, boy.
2: Yeah, good, Pete.
6: Yeah, me too, Harry.
2: Fine, Doc. It's going to be sort of formal, boy, so put on your best bib and tucker.
6: Oh, formal, huh?
2: Yeah, it's going to be in the moose room.
6: Oh, I suppose all the moose will be wearing tails.
2: Very, very, very funny. You two characters act like you've never heard of a formal dinner party.
7: Oh, don't you worry about us, boy. We can be classy with a demi-tasse.
8: No.
7: Oh, Doc, will you ask the waiter to bring in the horse's duvers?
6: Yes. Well, I don't see the waiter. Just a minute, I'll have the napkin ring.
2: Abbott and Costello in society. See you tomorrow night, comedians. Moose Room.
9: Awfully sweet of you to give this big dinner party, Harold.
2: Well, really nothing, Floribel.
9: Ah, it's crowded in the Moose Room tonight, isn't it?
2: Yeah. And that's a mattress salesman's convention in town there.
9: Oh?
2: That sleepy-looking bunch in the corner.
9: I wish the others would get here so we could start the party.
2: Yeah, Floribel, rented this dress suit for the occasion.
9: Oh?
2: How do I look in tails?
9: Oh, you look awfully handsome, Harold. Mm-hmm. Just like the man on the Prince Albert tobacco can.
2: I hope this suit doesn't go up in smoke. Floribel, how about me stealing a little kiss?
9: Huh? Now, Harold.
2: Oh, come on. Nobody will see us if we hide behind the water pitcher.
6: Oh, Harold.
2: Oh, hello, Doc.
7: Evening, folks.
9: Oh, good evening, Pete. Dr. Yance.
2: Sit right down, fellas. We'll have dinner as soon as Mother and Mr. Walker gets here.
6: All righty. My, you're looking lovely tonight, Miss Floribel.
7: You sure are. That's a beautiful dress.
9: Oh, thank you, sirs. It's just a plain little old strapless organdy.
2: How do I look, fellas?
7: Who's looking at you, boy?
6: Not me.
9: Yeah. Oh, there's your mother, Harold. Good evening, Mrs. Ham.
10: Good evening, everyone. Good evening.
2: Sit right down here, Mother.
1: Oh, thank you, son.
2: Where's Mr. Walker?
1: He'll be right in. He's out in the parking lot loosening his spark plugs.
2: Mm-hmm.
1: He's afraid someone will steal his reel.
2: Yeah. What a heck. Will he be embarrassed tonight?
1: Oh, here he comes.
4: Hello, everybody. Start munching your olives. The life of the party's here.
2: Look at him. Pongee suit and a red bow tie. Good evening, Mr. Walker.
4: Hello there. You seen Harold Hemp?
2: I'm Harold Hemp.
4: Oh, I thought you was a waiter.
2: Your information, Mr. Walker. It's proper to wear formal attire at a dinner party.
4: My apologies, son. Here, let me shake the hand of a well-dressed man.
2: Well, all right, Mr. Walker.
4: Shake. Got a buzz out of that, didn't you, sonny? Got you that time.
2: Oh, sit down and stop lighting up that bow tie.
4: All right, the batteries are weak anyway. I'll sit down here by you, Emily.
1: Oh, yes.
10: Hey, ain't we going to eat pretty soon, boy?
2: Oh, of course, Pete. I'll call the waiter. Hey, garçon. Oh, garçon.
4: Sonny, his name is Frank.
2: I know that.
4: Frank Eisenminger.
2: Huh?
4: You know his father. He was a blacksmith.
2: Huh?
4: Old Dad Eisenminger.
2: Yeah. I know. He's a doll.
11: Yeah, did you wish to order, Mr. Hemp?
2: Yes, would you pass around the menus, please?
11: Certainly. Menu. Menu.
4: Yeah.
11: Menu, sir.
2: Wait till Walker takes a look at the menu. It's all in French.
4: Hey, this menu looks like it's in code. You better order for us, sonny.
2: Oh, no, Mr. Walker. You're the guest of honor. Why don't you order for all of us?
4: Me?
2: Sure, go ahead.
4: Yeah, let me see here.
2: Yeah, I got him.
4: Lee Poisson. Say, they got poison on this menu.
2: That's French for fish. Imagine anybody not knowing that.
4: Hey, how about some of this stuff at the bottom of the menu here?
11: Oh, you mean the Chateaubriand Garnier. That's a special steak, the most expensive dish on the menu.
2: Oop. How much is it?
11: $5 a plate.
4: Steaks for everybody. I got you that time.
11: Well, very well. Steak for you, too, Mr. Hemp.
2: No, just bring me a moose burger a la 20 cents.
9: A wonderful time, aren't you, Hal?
2: Well, pretty good. Mr. Walker certainly seems to be enjoying himself.
9: Mm-hmm. And you're a beautiful tango dancer. The way you slide and glide and slip and dip.
2: Yeah. Well, thanks.
9: Oh, look at your mother, Mr. Walker, doing the tango. Aren't they cute?
2: Yeah, the mother is. Look at old Mr. Walker. Every time he dips, he looks like he's gone down for the last time. What's going on now, Vaudeville?
12: Now, ladies and gentlemen, we'll now have the Moose Room Dance Contest with this beautiful loving cup going to the most popular couple on the floor. Now, choose your partners, everyone.
4: I got my partner.
2: Yeah, listen, old man Walker. Well, this is one place I'll show them up. Hope they play another tango for a bell. Darn it, a waltz. Oh, well. Come on, wonderful one.
9: All right.

0: has. Mr. Walker's a good waltzer.
1: He is?
0: Why, he's just floating around the room.
1: I wish he'd float up into the air conditioner.
2: Ta-ta-ta! Hey, Sonny! You trying to waltz, or do you always walk that way?
1: Oh, my goodness.
3: There are just two couples left on the floor now. Mr. Hemp and partner and Mr. Walker and partner.
1: Yeah, darn that Walker.
2: Come on, Emily. Let's twirl. Whee!
1: Shh. Show off. I hope his shoelaces come undone.
3: Yeah. Now I want you folks to judge the winner. First, Harold Hemp and partner.
0: Harold, you're not supposed to applaud.
1: Oh.
3: And now, Mr. Walker and partner.
1: Must have his relatives here.
4: Hooray for Walker! He's our boy!
1: Listen to Doc and Pete, the dirty traitors.
3: Ladies and gentlemen, the winner of our dance contest and this beautiful loving cup, Mr. Walker and partner.
4: Speech!
1: Hey! Benedict Arnold.
2: Thank you, folks. I owe it all to my beautiful partner, Emily Hemp.
0: Ogilvy.
1: Well, anyway, Mother's happy.
0: Harold, I'm so glad you gave this dinner party. I've had such a wonderful time.
1: Well, I'm glad you did, Mother.
2: Well, I guess the best man won, Sonny. No hard feelings, I hope.
1: Oh, of course not. Let's shake hands.
2: Sure, Sonny.
1: Yeah! Got you that time, Walker.

0: Now, here is Harold Perry.
1: Thanks, Bob. I want to shake hands? You know, someone once said, the good that men do lives after them. But I believe that it's even better to encourage honesty while a do-gooder is still around to enjoy it. And this is where you listeners can play an important part. Every hour of each day, some youngster has done an honest deed which escapes the attention of most of us. I'd like to call attention to one of these deeds each week so that everyone will know about it. We feel that this recognition will encourage honesty in others, and that it's a powerful weapon for combating juvenile delinquency. Now, if you know of some outstanding deed of honesty done by some boy or girl, please write and tell me about it. Your letters will be read by screen actor Kirk Douglas, Los Angeles County Sheriff Eugene Biscaloos, and me. 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A distinguished member of the Longine Wittenauer family of fine watches. 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And the name selected will be announced on this program each week. Now, you surely must know some youngster in your community who is deserving. Please let me know about it, too. Thank you, and good night.

0: You have just heard the Harold Perry Show, Honest Harold. The supporting players tonight included Jane Morgan, Parley Bear, Shirley Mitchell, Cliff Arquette, Stuffy Singer, Jack Moyles, David Light, and featured Gloria Holliday as Gloria and Joseph Kearns as old Doc Yak Yak.
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0: Norman McDonald directed, and the music was composed and conducted by Jack Meekin. 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
1: Good evening. This is Marvin Miller. Several seasons ago, radio listeners were mildly startled by the introduction of one of the most unconventional married couples in microphone history. I use the word unconventional advisedly, considering the pro and con discussions which arose following their first broadcast. My own personal opinion is that this couple is no more out of the ordinary than my wife and myself. Or for that matter, if you'll permit me the liberty, you and your wife. The unconventional couple I'm referring to, of course, is the Bickersons. Tonight, for the first time, we present them in their own half-hour program, an unretouched picture of domesticity. Now, here are Don Ameche and Francis Langford as John and Blanche Bickerson in The Honeymoon Is Over. As the minute hand of the clock gradually approaches 7 a.m., John and Blanche Bickerson are in their breakfast room, which is also the living room and bedroom of their spacious one-room apartment. Mrs. Bickerson chatters as husband John, ignoring his breakfast, attentively reads the morning paper.
2: Well, why don't you answer me, John? If you take your head out of that paper for a minute, you could hear what I'm saying.
3: You always hear what you're saying.
2: You do not. Might just as well be talking to a stone wall. You never listen to me. Your mind is always a million miles away. John. I've been signed up to go 10 rounds with Joe Louis at Madison Square Garden. Yesterday, the plumber discovered a radium mine under the bathroom sink. I put a nice big gob of poison in your orange juice this morning. Give me $7 to buy a new hat.
4: You don't need a new hat.
2: Funny thing, but the minute I start talking about money, you can hear me fine.
4: I always hear you, Blanche. What'd you say?
2: I asked you why you came home so late last night.
4: I was working, Blanche. I told you I had to work overtime. Pour me some more coffee.
2: That's tea. Did you get paid?
4: I'll get paid.
2: What time did you get home?
4: 12:30.
2: If you got home at 12:30, why were you so late coming to bed? I know for a fact you didn't go to bed until almost 2.
4: I was in the kitchen putting the stuff away.
2: What stuff?
4: What's the matter, Blanche? You know you told me to bring stuff home for the party this afternoon. Your sister Clara's arriving from Chicago today, and you told me to bring stuff. Well, I brought stuff.
2: Did you bring potatoes for the potato salad?
4: I brought potatoes.
2: Did you pare them?
4: I pared them.
2: All of them?
4: All except one. It had a big knob on top, and I couldn't find a mate for it. I know what you meant, Blanche. I peeled the potatoes and I even boiled them last night. They're in the icebox. Holy smoke, look at the time. Where's my hat?
2: You're wearing it. What about your breakfast?
4: What about it?
2: It's sitting there right in front of you and you never even looked at it.
4: I looked at it.
2: Well, aren't you going to eat it?
4: No, give it to your sister.
2: What's the matter with it?
4: Never saw such stringy oatmeal in all my life.
2: It's not oatmeal, it's chow mein.
4: Chow mein? Who eats chow mein for breakfast?
2: Well, I don't know what to give you. You won't eat normal breakfast food. You turn up your nose at stewed rabbit. You say you can't stand the sight of enchiladas. And you hate meatballs and spaghetti. What can I give you for breakfast?
4: What's the matter with an egg, Blanche? An egg, that's all. Why can't I have an egg? There's plenty of ducks around.
2: You're the only man in town who eats duck eggs. I don't know where to buy them.
4: Well, don't buy them. I don't like to eat breakfast. Never have an appetite in the morning anyway. I gotta go, Blanche. It's late.
2: Here's a clean handkerchief. John, can't you take the afternoon off?
4: What for?
2: Well, I think it's only proper for you to be here when Clara and Barney and the children arrive. We're the only relatives they've gotten. You've never seen them.
4: I'll see them tonight.
2: Can't you come home a little earlier? I'm sure they won't miss you if you take a few hours off. You're not that vital.
4: I know it, but I don't want them to find it out. Our job is hanging by a thread now.
2: We should find something more dignified anyway.
4: What do you mean, dignified? I'm getting paid, and that's all I care about.
2: Well, I don't like to go around telling people that I'm married to a billiard ball salesman.
4: Bowling balls.
2: All right, bowling balls. I still think you can do better if you look around.
4: Goodbye, Blanche.
2: John!
4: What's the matter?
2: That's a fine way to leave. Haven't you forgotten something?
4: Handkerchief, cigarettes, my order blank, samples. No, I got everything.
2: I mean, is that the way to say goodbye to his wife? Just goodbye?
4: Oh, honey, I can't shake hands with you now. I've got my fingers stuck in these bowling balls.
2: Oh, goodbye.
5: Hello?
2: Did you like the chicken, Barney?
5: Too much salt in it.
2: Oh. Let me take those bones off your plate.
6: How about some more potato salad, Barney?
5: Too many potatoes in it.
6: Isn't it awful to be married to a man like that, Blanche? He won't eat potato salad with potatoes in it. I have to fool him and make it with turnips.
2: Oh, for heaven's sake, Clara. Well, it's certainly good to see you after all these years. Did you have a good trip?
5: Lousy.
6: Barney, how can you say that? It was a wonderful trip, and the children loved it.
5: Four of us in an upper berth.
6: Oh, it wasn't bad at all, Blanche. Honest. None of us are big people, and little Ernie slept in the clothes hammock.
5: Two-year-old kid, and she lets him wander all over the train by himself.
6: Well, I couldn't take care of everything, Barney.
5: When the train stopped at Albuquerque, the kid locked himself in the washroom. I wouldn't come out. The conductor was pounding on the window, but that was locked, too.
2: Well, what happened to him?
5: Oh, we found him later walking around under the train. I still can't figure out how he got there.
2: Did little George behave himself on the trip?
6: Like an angel. He can be an awful good boy when he wants to. He seemed rather pleased to get off at Pasadena and visit with Barney's sister, didn't he, Barney?
5: No.
6: Well, your sister seemed pleased. They should be here pretty soon. How long does it take to get here from Pasadena, Blanche?
2: By train?
6: Yes.
2: Well, John works there. It never takes him over 45 minutes. I thought George was going to stay in Pasadena for a while.
6: Well, I thought so, too. But after Eunice took a look at him, she said she'd bring him back this evening.
5: Which one of you two is older?
2: What?
6: Oh, stop it, Barney. He wants to know everybody's age.
2: Well, Clara's my older sister. Didn't you know that, Barney?
5: No, I didn't know that. You look way older than Clara.
2: Really?
6: That's just his left-handed way of paying me compliments, Blanche. Barney, why don't you go back to the apartment and see if Ernie's still sleeping? I'll stay here and wait for George.
5: Okay. I better take a little nap myself. I might have to look for a job next week. What's the number of that apartment house?
6: 214, the first apartment on the left. Go ahead.
5: Okay, I'll take them chicken bones for Ernie. He's teething.
2: You know, Clara, I'd completely forgotten what Barney was like. He's awful little for a husband, isn't he?
6: Well, he may be small, but he's wiry.
2: Sort of outspoken, isn't he?
6: I'd rather have a man be frank about things than say one thing and mean another. Is John still as short-tempered as ever?
2: Well, he's...
6: Barney used to be that way before the children came. They changed everything. We haven't had a crossword since George was born.
2: Is that so?
6: You'd be surprised what a change would come over John if there was a child in the house.
2: I know. A lot of people have told me that, Clara.
6: Blanche, I was just thinking. That apartment you got for us is rather small for four people.
2: Well, it's the best I could do, Clara, and it's only temporary.
6: Oh, I know, dear, but I was just thinking, why don't you let little George live with you for a while?
2: George?
6: We'd be killing two birds with one stone. Our apartment will be less crowded, and there'll be a big change in your married life.
2: Maybe you're right, Clara. I'll call John at the office and tell him we're going to have a baby.

0: Acme Bowling Alley Equipment Company.
1: Could I talk to Mr. Bickerson, please?
0: Not in. He hasn't come off his route yet.
1: Will you please leave word for him to call his wife as soon as he gets there?
0: Okay.
1: Thank you. Goodbye.
2: Oh, for the love of Pete! Look out where you dropped those samples, Bickerson.
3: I couldn't carry him another minute. Why doesn't that cheap buzzard buy us cases for the darn things? My fingers look like a bunch of bananas.
0: Call your wife. She just called here.
3: Yeah.
0: Do any good today?
3: Waste of shoe leather. I can't understand it. Here it is, the height of the Christmas season, and nobody is buying bowling balls.
0: Nothing doing, huh?
3: No. Where is he?
0: He went home early. It's been murder here today.
3: The old man don't bother me. He just lets off steam. His bark is worse than his bite.
0: Well, he bit a few salesmen today.
3: So what? They come and they go. I've been here 12 years. Business has been bad before. Last year, he lined up 10 salesmen, took an 18-pound two-holer, and chalked up a spare. I was the only salesman left standing.
0: You were, huh?
3: Yeah, I was. He knows a good thing when he sees one.
0: Here's your pay envelope, Bickerson.
3: Pay envelope? Today isn't payday.
0: It is for you.
3: You're kidding.
0: No, I'm not. You got the axe.
3: Holy smoke.
0: Don't take it so hard. I'll probably be next.
3: Oh, I don't care for myself. It's what my wife is going to say. She'll blow her cork.
0: What for? It's only a job.
3: Oh, you don't understand. She's got her relatives here from Chicago. She's already figured on a Christmas shopping, and I haven't got 50 cents in the bank.
0: Well, I wish I could help you, Bickerson,
3: but... I'm afraid to go home and face her. Do me a favor, will you, Marv?
0: Sure. What do you want me to do?
3: Call up my wife and tell her.
0: You want me to tell her you were fired?
3: Yeah, but break the news very gently. First tell her I dropped dead and then gradually work up to it.

0: Here, let me have paper. Son, quick. Here you are. excuse me, will you? Pardon me. I'm sorry. Is this seat taken, Sonny? Sonny, is this seat taken?
1: No.
0: Would you mind taking your feet off?
1: Okay.
0: Those packages, too.
1: Huh?
0: Will you please take those packages off the seat?
1: Just throw them on the floor.
0: Okay. Wise little monkey. Where's that help wanted page?
1: Huh?
0: Nothing. See, accountant, artist, automobile salesman, baker, barber, bartender, bookkeeper. Bartender.
2: What'll you have?
0: You mind your own business.
3: Excuse me. You're sitting in my seat.
0: Huh? Oh, I'm sorry, madam. Your son told me it wasn't taken.
3: He's not my son.
1: And I didn't tell him it wasn't taken either.
0: What?
1: I told him somebody was sitting here and he knocked all your packages on the floor.
0: You told me this seat wasn't taken and you told me to throw the packages on the floor.
1: I did not.
0: You did too.
3: Oh. You ought to be ashamed of yourself trying to blame that little child.
4: You can have my seat, madam. I'm going into the smoking car.
3: Thank you.
0: I'm sorry. Really, I am. Let me pick up those packages for you.
3: Never mind. I'll get them myself. The very idea. Oh! Who did that?
1: He did it. I seen him pinch you.
0: Pinch who? What's the matter with you, you little muzzler?
3: You just wait until the conductor comes by here.
5: Sit down here, dear. I didn't like his looks from the minute he got off.
3: Oh, I know the type. My husband's a correction officer.
0: What'd you do that for?
1: Huh?
0: Why'd you tell that lady I pinched her? And why'd you tell me this seat wasn't taken? What did you tell me all those lies for?
1: Give me my bubble gum.
0: What bubble gum? I haven't got your bubble gum.
1: You have, too. It's stuck to your pants.
0: Look at that. How am I going to get that off?
1: Give me my bubble gum.
0: Keep quiet till I get my knife out.
1: I want my bubble gum.
0: Stop pulling at my pants. That's just fine.
1: I want my bubble gum.
3: Why don't you give the child his bubble gum?
0: He ripped my trousers.
1: Whoa, he pulled a knife on me.
0: Shut up, you little weasel.
4: Here. You're looking for trouble, buddy.
0: Oh, wait a minute.
3: The man's a lunatic. He tried to stab that child.
0: You're out of your mind.
1: Somebody pull the emergency.
0: I didn't have it.

0: dear. I should have stabbed the little brat at that. Kids. No wonder tigers eat their young.
1: John, what happened to you? Your pants are torn. You're covered with dust. Where have you been? I've been calling the office for hours.
0: I got put off the train and I walked all the way home from Glendale.
1: Well, what happened?
0: I don't want to talk about it. I don't want to even think about it. All I want to do is go to bed.
1: Oh, you poor dear. And I have such a wonderful surprise for you.
0: Surprise?
1: Yes, we're going to be the happiest couple in the world. And all because of my sister Clara.
0: What are you talking about?
1: George, come out and meet your new daddy. Well, what do you think of him, John?
2: Oh, no.
1: Go on, Sonny, kiss him.
3: Not me. That's the crook who stole my bubble gum.

The Bickersons have retired. Blanche Bickerson tosses restlessly in the dark as poor husband John, unstrung by the events of the day and suffering an attack of undulant insomnia or blasters phenomenon, engages in another losing battle with a dread ailment. Listen.

0: awful.
1: What's the matter? What's the matter, Blanche?
0: There isn't another woman in the world who'd sacrifice her youth and her looks to live with a man who rattles himself to sleep like a lot of old bones in a bag. What do you think I am, John?
1: Old bag.
0: What?
1: What'd you say, Blanche?
0: I've never been so upset in all my life. Why couldn't the child live with us for a few weeks?
1: What child?
0: George.
1: Don't mention his name.
0: Well, you had no right to send him back to Clara. Clara and Barney are just sick about it.
1: I can well imagine. Let me sleep, Blanche.
0: I had him here for 2 hours before you got home, and he was a perfect angel.
1: Mm.
0: What if he did make a little trouble on the train?
1: He's
0: a boy, and all boys are kind of wild. Anyway, how did he know that you were his uncle?
1: What kind of an excuse is that?
0: Well, I'm sure if you just try to understand him, there wouldn't be any problem at all.
1: That's what you think.
0: I don't think I know.
1: I don't think you know either. Kid's gone. Now forget about him.
0: I won't forget about him. And you needn't have made such an exhibition when you hauled him down the street to his mother.
1: Oh.
0: That was no way to carry a boy, John.
1: Well, I used to be a bowling ball salesman. Almost got my finger bit off.
0: What do you mean, you used to be?
1: Well, did he tell you? Did Marvin call you from the office?
0: Nobody called me from the office. What happened?
1: I got fired.
0: Oh, John, what did he do that for?
1: I didn't do it. The boss did it.
0: Well, he must have had a pretty good reason. I felt this coming for a long time, John. You haven't had your mind on your work.
1: Business was bad.
0: How can you say that? Prices are going up every day.
1: Well, nobody's buying.
0: That's not true. I'm buying twice as much as I ever did. Business isn't bad with me.
1: Good night, Blanche.
0: No. If you didn't do any business, it's because you weren't concentrating on your work. You've just lost your ambition. You're not the man I married, John. Whatever happened to your get up and go?
1: It got up and went.
0: I'll tell you what happened. You've lost interest in everything except that precious bourbon of yours.
1: Now, just a minute,
0: Blanche. I married a great big corkscrew.
1: I resent that.
0: I don't care.
1: You can accuse me of not being a good salesman or not having ambition or anything else, but drinking is not one of my failures.
0: No, it's one of your few successes.
1: The only reason I use bourbon is because the doctor prescribed it. He said I'd stop snoring if I took a jigger of bourbon and two aspirins every night.
0: That's not what you do, though.
1: Yes, it is.
0: It is not. You're 6 months behind on the aspirin and 2 years ahead on the bourbon.
1: Well, aspirin gives me a headache. Bourbon has nothing to do with me losing my job.
0: Then why did you get fired?
1: Because no man can serve two masters.
0: That's right. Blame me. Since when do I boss you around? You know very well I let you have your own way in almost everything I want.
1: You've been running me for years.
0: I have not.
1: It started right at the altar. When I said I do, you said, oh, no, you don't.
0: How can you lie there and deliberately make
1: up
0: such
1: terrible...
0: Oh,
1: well, don't rile me up. You just sympathize with me when I get a bad break. Instead of hounding me, our marriage would work a lot better. Matrimony is a serious thing.
0: You're a fine one to talk about matrimony. You don't even know the meaning of the word.
1: It's not a word, it's a sentence.
0: Oh, you poor thing, how you suffer. I didn't get such a bargain, you know. There's better fish in the ocean than the one I caught.
1: There's better bait, too.
0: Then it's true. You don't love me and you never did.
1: Oh, I did, too.
0: What?
1: I mean, I do, too.
0: You don't, you don't, you don't.
1: Blanche, I do.
0: Well, you never say it.
1: I say it 1,000 times a day.
0: Well, say it now.
1: I love you.
0: Will you love me as long as you live?
1: Yes.
0: Swear. Swear you love me as long as you live.
1: Cross my heart and hope to die.
0: That has a double meaning.
1: Well, I only meant it one way.
0: It's really an effort for you to show any kind of affection for me, isn't it, John? Why are you so ashamed to tell me you love me?
1: I'm not ashamed, Blanche. I just can't seem to convince you. That's all. You know I love you so.
0: So what?
1: That's what I say. Who cares?

0: Put out the lights and go to sleep.
1: If only you'd let me know that you appreciate what I do for you.
0: Oh, you don't do so much for me.
1: Is that so? Who cooks for you? I do. Who cleans for you? I do. Who does your laundry?
0: The laundry.
1: Only once, and that's because the washing machine was broken. If it wasn't for me, you wouldn't have a clean shirt.
0: I haven't got a clean shirt.
1: You have to. I dusted one off today.
0: Dusted it off is right. And you pressed the collar with a curling iron. Besides, I wore it today.
1: Today? What happened to the shirt you wore Tuesday?
0: I wore it Wednesday. And I was going to wear it again Saturday, but I spilled some gravy on it Friday, so I cut the stain out and made a brown collar for my Sunday shirt.
1: Oh, stop complaining. You've got two lovely shirts.
0: One shirt, and it's not lovely. It hasn't even got a shirt tail.
1: You don't need a shirt tail. Just wear your pants higher.
0: I can't wear them any higher. I wear my pants so high, now I have to unzip them to blow my nose.
1: Your voice to Gloria Gooseby.
0: Now, don't start with Gloria Gooseby.
1: Believe me, if you were around her for a little while, you'd cool off in a hurry.
0: I've been around her for hours, and I never cool off. I mean, I despise Gloria Gooseby, and I wouldn't have anything to do with her.
1: And why does she keep staring at you like she's hypnotized?
0: She doesn't stare. Just that she wears those outlandish dresses, and they bring out her eyes.
1: They bring out yours, too. No wonder all you men gawk at her. All her gowns are strapless and backless. Would you like me to dress like that? Maybe I should. Wonder how I'd look in a gown that's strapless and backless.
0: Skinless and boneless.
1: I'll never forgive you for that remark, John Biggerson.
0: Oh, I'm sorry. I'm so tired. I don't know what I'm saying. Why don't you let me sleep, Blanche? Blanche, where are you going?
1: I'm leaving this house and I'm never coming back.
0: Blanche, wait a minute. Come back here. What's the matter with you?
1: It's no use, John. We'll keep on fighting like this. I tried to make our lives more pleasant by bringing little George here, but you wouldn't have him.
0: All right. I'll go get him in the morning.
1: You say it, but you won't do it. Do it now.
0: What?
1: Go on, get up and bring George back.
0: Blanche, are you out of your mind? It's 4 o'clock in the morning.
1: Either you bring George back or I'm leaving.
0: Nobody'd believe this. Where's my clothes?
1: Just throw my kimono over your pajamas. They only live down the street, 214, the first apartment on the left.
0: I know I'll wake up and find this is all a bad dream.
1: Go on, take a flashlight so you don't have to turn any lights on. I'll phone Claire and tell her you're coming.

0: 214. 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Wish they'd put some street lights in this crummy neighborhood. Broken down flashlight is no good. Batteries must be dead. Can't see your hand in front of your face.
1: Looking for something?
0: Huh? Oh, hello, officer. Shine that light around a little bit. I'm looking for number 214.
1: Live there?
0: No. No, just looking. Why?
1: Not everybody walks around at 3 o'clock in the morning wearing a pink kimono and carrying a bottle of bourbon.
0: Bottle of bourbon? No wonder it wouldn't light it. Dear heaven, I almost threw it away.
2: What's that?
0: I picked it up by mistake. I thought it was a flashlight. Well, it's not a total loss. Will you join me, officer?
1: No, thanks. I'm off duty. 214. 214's right on the corner. And you'd better keep moving so you don't catch cold.
0: Yeah, I better wrap this bourbon around me a little tighter. First apartment on the left. Hope I don't wake anybody up. Wish I could put on the light. Where is the little deer? Here he is, sleeping like an innocent newborn vulture. Well, here goes. Oh, this kid is heavier than I thought. Only another 10 yards.
1: Pick up a friend?
0: Oh. Was that you, officer?
1: Yes, it's me. May I ask what you have in the bundle?
0: It's my nephew. I'm bringing him home to my wife. It's a long story, officer, but I assure you, this is nothing anybody would want to steal.
1: Mm-hmm. Well, you better watch how you got those blankets wrapped around his head. He's liable to smother.
0: You think so? Thanks, officer. Good night. What'd you lock it for? He weighs a ton. Put on the lights.
3: No, it'll wake him. Keep your voice down.
0: What'll I do with him?
3: I've got the cot already in the kitchen. Put him down gently, John.
0: There. There's your new son. You've just become a mother. Are you satisfied?
3: Shh. Go on into your own bed. Now I can sleep.
0: Oh, what a day. Lost my job. Got thrown off a train. I deliver children at 4 o'clock in the morning. Oh, dear, oh, dear.
3: Oh, John, must you start snoring as soon as you close your eyes?
0: Snoring? Who's snoring? I'm not snoring. It's that darn kid, that's who it is.
3: George?
0: Yeah, George. Go turn him over on his side.
3: Well, I never. Turn over George, dear. John!
0: What's the matter?
3: This isn't George. You brought back Barney.
0: Why was I ever born?

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1: Once upon a time there was an engineer.
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1: He had an engine and he sure had fun. He used good and plenty candy to make his train run.
3: Charlie says, love my good and plenty. Charlie says, really rings the bell. Charlie says, love my good and plenty. Don't know any other candy that I love so well.
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9: Will you have a polo, dear Liza, dear Liza? 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
10: How very kind of you, dear Henry. 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
9: But you take the old tube.
10: Because they happen to be my tube of polo, dear Henry. 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

Silver Howard! A fiery horse with the speed of light, a cloud of dust, and a hearty hi-yo, Silver, the Lone Ranger.

0: When the great wave of emigration swept into the West after the Civil War, many of the wagon trains were attacked and destroyed by hostile Indians, and many more might never have reached their destination if it had not been for the masked rider of the plains. Astride his great horse, Silver, he acted as guide and guardian for the pioneers and blazed the trail toward the new frontier. Return with us now to those thrilling days of yesteryear when adventure lay at the end of every trail. The Lone Ranger rides again.
1: Come on, Silver! The Apaches are in the hill country! We've got to hurry! Hi-yo, Silver! Away!
0: Two wagons, flanked by a small body of horsemen, were laboriously making their way over the rough trail to Fort Stevens. On either side of the trail stretched the wild, broken, boulder-strewn wilderness that made up the Pipestone Hills. The air was still, the sun warm, the silence undisturbed except for the wagons and their escort. But suddenly, without warning, there rose high, savage yells, the thunder of hoofs, and the sharp vibration of gunfire. In the space of seconds, the hills were alive with painted men wearing feathered headbands.
2: It's Apaches! Go for your guns!
3: Fight them off!
4: 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Save the children!
5: Give us the Redskins, boys!
6: Let them have it! Pour lead to them!
7: Boss, I've got one of the wagons. They're two to our one. What do we do?
8: There's only one thing to do. Fight for your lives.
9: Come on, boys!
0: The attackers, however, not to be beaten off, swarmed into the two wagons and redoubled the intensity of their fire. The whites on horseback held firm for a while, but finally wavered, fell back, then obeyed the command of their leader.
10: Right for it, boys! Clear out! The wagon's gone and we can't do nothing but try and save our own hides. Come on, fellas, let's go! Get up! Come on! Get up!
0: It was a week later that a masked figure mounted upon a splendid white stallion guided his horse across the open plains toward the distant town of Lake Falls. Beside him rode an Indian, holding himself erect in the saddle of his powerful paint horse.
11: There they are, Tonto. See? They're just topping that rise ahead of us. We'll catch up to them in plenty of time.
12: What we do?
11: We've got to see that they don't meet the fate of that party that tried to get through the hills to Fort Stevens last week. After what you've told me, I'm afraid the danger is worse than I had thought.
12: Nah, plenty danger.
11: Everyone knows Geronimo's braves are trying to keep whites out of the hills. That's bad enough in itself. But if outlaws are using the Apaches to cover their own raids, then the danger is doubled.
12: That's right.
11: Are you sure Apaches didn't attack those wagons a week ago?
12: Hunter talked to Injun. Him say Apache not do it.
11: I'm not surprised. It fits in with some information I learned.
12: What that?
11: You remember Baldy Gorman?
12: Well,
11: he's gotten together some men and has made his headquarters in Lake Falls. Troop stationed there can't spare the men or time to escort all the parties that wish to cross the hills. So Baldy and his men have been hiring out as guards to anyone with a price to pay them.
12: Me not know that.
11: It was a good idea. An organization like that could do a lot of good. No one could object to paying men who risk their lives to offer protection. I wouldn't have questioned it if I hadn't known something of Baldy's past before he came to this section.
12: Him, he bad fella.
11: The people up north seem to think so. When the law couldn't touch them, they took matters in their own hands and ran them out. It was Baldy's group that escorted the wagons that were destroyed last week.
12: That heap strange.
11: I don't know. The fact remains that one of the settlers survived and reported that Baldy put up quite a fight until he was forced to ride off. The survivor seemed convinced that none of his men were to be blamed for the tragedy. I'd like to give Baldy the benefit of the doubt, but I don't know.
12: What do you think?
11: There are two suspicious facts. For one, several parties escorted by his band have been attacked. Twice the attacks resulted in what were practically massacres. And yet, as far as I can learn, Baldy has yet to lose a man. Of course, many of the parties his men have escorted have reached Fort Stevens safely. I've learned that few of them possess much money, however. Those that were attacked did.
12: Why other fella not ask questions?
11: And why should they suspect him? I wouldn't have myself if I hadn't heard of him in the north. These people ahead of us, I happen to know, are comparatively wealthy. They're Lige Cook, his married sister, and his brother-in-law, Matt Lowell. They intend to settle beyond Fort Stevens, buy Mexican cattle, and start ranching.
12: There, wagon.
11: Now that we're getting close. You remember our old camp this side of town, just below Copper Ridge? You'd better ride ahead, circle these people, and wait for me there. With the feeling against Indians what it is, they might suspect my purpose if we were seen together.
12: Me ride to camp and wait.
11: Good. I won't be long.
12: Get him up, Scout. Get him up.
11: He'll remember, old fellow. I can't tell these people what I suspect about Boldy because I have no proof. But I think I can persuade them not to hire him. Come on, old boy. Come on, Silver.
7: Come on, fellow.
11: Hold on there. Come on, Silver. Hello, ahead.
10: Whoa, Silver.
11: Whoa, boy.
10: Don't reach for them holsters, mister.
11: I'm not an outlaw.
10: Then what's your mask first?
11: I wear it for reasons of my own.
10: But you must be.
11: I'm here to give you some advice and some news I think will help you.
4: News about the engines?
11: Not exactly.
5: I don't like this. I think you'd better get on your way, stranger. I don't reckon we need no mask hombre's advice.
11: You're still convinced I'm an outlaw?
10: You didn't think we'd just take your say-so about it, did you?
11: And I'll prove I'm not.
10: I'll prove...
11: Watch.
5: Juniper. Don't shoot, stranger. Don't shoot.
11: I have you covered. You're carrying several thousand dollars with you.
4: No.
11: Listen to
4: wait,
11: me.
4: Please.
11: If I were an outlaw, I'd take that money. But I'm not going to. You can see for yourself. I'll holster my guns again. There. Lines, you can cover me with that shotgun next to you if you wish.
10: You ain't taking the cash?
11: I've told you I'm not.
4: Matt, a crook would have helped himself to everything we got.
5: I reckon that's so, all right. Mister, that was a right convincing argument you put up. As far as I'm concerned, you ain't a crook. What's the idea of the mask, then?
11: We'll not discuss that.
10: We didn't mean to be over-curious. You said you had some news for us.
11: Some news and some advice.
4: What news?
11: Tomorrow, a detachment of soldiers is taking a wagon load of ammunition through the hills to Fort Stevens.
5: Yeah? How does that concern us?
11: You can make Lake Falls before nightfall. I'm sure if you look up Major Hyde when you get there, he'll give you permission to accompany the soldiers. That should mean your safe passage to the fort.
4: That'd be fine.
5: It'd be fine if we needed the soldiers. But I've made different arrangements.
11: Yes?
5: Uh-huh. Of course, I didn't have no way of knowing there'd be soldiers making the trip. So I sort of fixed it up with that fella Baldy Gorman to take us in the escort.
11: Has anything been definitely settled? Have you paid him yet?
5: Well, no, not exactly. It was just sort of agreed between us, that's all.
11: In that case, I'd advise you to go with the soldiers instead.
10: What's the difference?
11: It would save you money, for one thing.
10: Well, Baldy wasn't going to charge us much.
11: The most important reason is that the Apaches seldom attack soldiers. They prefer to attack civilians.
5: Yeah, but after what I promised Baldy,
11: I... You have your wife to consider, Matt, and you owe Baldy nothing.
10: I don't know, but what the masked man's got the right of it, Matt.
5: You think so, Lige?
10: Well, I think it's just plain sense, come to look at it. That trail to the fort through the hills is plumb dangerous. We'd be sort of foolish not to go along with soldiers if we got the chance.
4: I think it'd be wisest, honey.
5: You figure the major'd be agreeable, mister?
11: Of course. He'd be glad to furnish escorts for everyone traveling that route if he had the men. In this case, he's sending troopers anyhow.
5: And I reckon that's what we better do.
11: I'm glad you made that decision. We may meet again.
10: Come on, Silver.
4: Wait.
5: No use trying to hold back that fellow, I guess. Well, let's be getting into town. Get up there, you critters. Get along with you. Get along there. Get along.
0: Arriving in Lake Falls late in the afternoon, Matt followed the Lone Ranger's advice. Leaving his wife and brother-in-law to watch the wagon, he sought out Major Hyde. He found the officer in conversation with a group of men in front of the post office and led him to one side where he stated his request.
5: Of course, Major, if it ain't convenient, why, we can make other arrangements.
9: Nothing of the kind.
5: Then it's all right with you?
9: I'm returning to the barracks in just a few minutes. Lieutenant Doan will be in command of the detail for the fort. I'll explain the circumstances to him and give orders that you're to be picked up when he's prepared to leave.
5: By golly, that'll be swell.
9: The details start quite early.
5: Anytime will be all right with us.
9: Yeah, very well. You understand, of course, that during the escort, you will be expected to follow Lieutenant Doan's orders.
5: Oh, sure.
9: That's for your own protection. I doubt that there'll be trouble, but if there is, the lieutenant must have the authority to deal with it in his own way.
5: Shucks, that'll suit us just fine. You can tell the lieutenant he won't have no trouble with us. Say, Major, just how bad are them Apaches acting up now? As bad as they say?
9: They're a pesky nuisance.
5: Done plenty of killing, huh?
9: Yes, and they'll continue to do so. As long as Geronimo's at large.
5: Well, you boys will get him one of these days.
9: Yeah, we're trying. And by the way, where's your wagon?
5: Well, just outside town, right beside the trail as you head for the hills. There ain't no decent place in town to stay overnight, so we're making camp there.
9: Then the detail will meet you there. You can expect them shortly after dawn.
5: We'll be ready.
9: Well, you'll excuse me. I'll be returning to the barracks. Good luck.
5: You bet. And thanks a heap.
9: That's quite all right. You, Mr. Lowell?
5: Huh? Oh, howdy. Yeah, that's my handle. Lowell. Matt Lowell.
13: Uh-huh. Thought you was. The boss seen you over here and asked me to ask you if you wanted to step over to his office now and fix everything up for your escort.
5: Huh? Escort? Oh, you're one of Baldy Gorman's men, is that it?
13: That's right. You coming?
5: Oh, gosh, I'm sorry, but
13: well, if you're busy now, the boss will be around all evening.
5: That ain't just what I meant.
13: What do you mean?
5: Well, the fact is, you see, I kind of got things fixed up with the soldiers.
13: You mean you ain't planning to hire us?
5: Well, there was no set agreement.
13: Backing down on a bargain, ain't you?
5: I said there was nothing set for sure.
13: Well, he seemed to figure there was. I don't know about this. I kind of hate to go back and tell him. Maybe he won't take it so good.
5: Gosh, I'm downright sorry if I put him out,
13: Ennie. You ain't changing your mind any, huh?
5: No, not as long as the soldiers are willing.
13: Well, it's your tough luck, I guess, mister. Ain't nothing for me to worry about. Afternoon.
5: Hey, what was that you said?
13: Just said it was your tough luck.
5: Tough luck?
13: That's what I said. When Baldy makes a bargain, he expects to stick to it. Anybody backing out on him is likely to find he's got ways of making him sorry.
5: Hey, look here, you...
13: Don't say I didn't tell you.
0: Gus, the member of Baldy Gorman's band who had spoken to Matt Lowell, hastened back to the office of his employer to report Matt's change of plan and...
14: Boss, the fool idiot backed out.
13: Yeah?
14: He's made plans to travel with the soldiers tomorrow, leastways he says he has. But you just give me the word and I'll go back and change his mind for him.
13: You will not.
14: But you said he was carrying at least $10,000. You want us to lose out on all that cash?
13: Just what was you figuring to do?
14: Well, a gun whipping wouldn't hurt none.
13: And what would happen to us when the soldiers found out about it? And you got the sense to see that the only way we can get by is to keep folks from suspicioning us?
14: But blast that old boy.
13: Shut up.
14: You only started
13: out to tell me what to do. Well, don't do it. I'm the boss here. I'll do the thinking, give the orders, and take care of what talking has to be done. The less the rest of you have to say, the better off we'll be. Trigger.
15: Yeah, boss?
13: You're going to get in touch tonight with the rest of the boys. Tell them to get their engine fixings ready to you just like we planned.
15: Sure.
13: You still plan on having them attacked just as if we was along?
14: Sounded that way, didn't it?
13: But you can't. The soldiers will be there. The boys can't get away with no raids on troopers.
14: There won't be more than a dozen.
13: Yeah, but even
14: and
13: so...
14: And the soldiers ain't going to get far trying to keep us from the cash if they ain't got bullets to fire at us, are they?
15: If they ain't got bullets... Gosh, Baldy, they're taking a whole wagon load along.
14: Sure. And right now that wagon is all loaded and ready to go down to the barn.
13: You got some kind of a scheme?
14: Ever see me when I didn't?
13: What is it?
14: Shucks, when I heard Matt Lowell and Lige was getting here today, I figured right off that they'd be likely to go with the soldiers instead of hiring us.
13: Yeah?
14: So I thought up a plan.
15: You mind telling us, boss?
14: Sure, why not? You recollect that soldier owes me all that cash? Yeah, Cummins, his name is.
15: Uh-huh.
14: Well, he's on guard duty tonight, down where that wagon load of ammunition is.
13: Meaning?
14: Meaning that Cummins will do as I say. And meaning that when them soldier boys finds themselves in a tough spot with a certain bunch of Apaches up in the hills, maybe they won't have quite so much ammunition for fighting as they figured on. Nope. I got a notion them soldiers is headed for a great big surprise.
0: The curtain falls on the first act of our Lone Ranger drama. Before the next exciting scenes, please permit us to pause for just a few moments.

0: Now to continue our story. It was late afternoon when Baldy outlined his plans to Gus. And that evening, the Lone Ranger and Tonto were in their camp below Copper Ridge, just a few miles from town.
1: Tonto, I wonder if Matt and his wife and Lige Cook are safe.
2: Them all right. Them ride with Soldier.
1: But not until tomorrow.
2: Not right.
1: In the meantime, if our suspicions of Baldy are correct, he may act.
2: And what do you think?
1: Those people are carrying a lot of money with them. Too much for travel in this kind of country.
2: Not right.
1: They camped outside town, too. It wouldn't be difficult to steal that cash.
2: You think Baldy do it?
1: Frankly, I don't. He's got a good thing here. He'd be foolish to risk anything near town. If he's as clever as he's supposed to be, nothing will ever be stolen by his gang except where Apaches can be blamed. On the other hand, the cash Lowell and Cook are carrying would be quite a temptation. Especially if Baldy should have reason to think that his game couldn't continue much longer. He might take the risk for a quick cleanup and escape.
2: You got plan?
1: I think we should keep our eye on both parties. I could watch over Matt's camp until I was sure his group was safely with the soldiers.
2: And what Tonto do?
1: You can enter town and keep track of Baldy.
2: Tonto do that.
1: And I think we'd better not waste time.
3: Here,
4: Scout.
1: If anything is planned for tonight, one of us should get wind of it.
2: Not right.
1: Steady, Silver.
4: Yep. And if that happens,
1: he should get in touch with the other at once. But if nothing happens, Kemosabe, return here when the soldiers start for Fort Stevens. I'll do the same. Let's go.
3: Get him up, Scout.
5: Hail, Silver! Away!
0: It was later that same evening that a small group of horsemen slowly approached an immense barn outside Lake Falls that had once been used as a terminal for freight wagons, but was now employed by the Army. At a low word of command from the leader, they halted their mounts.
6: Pull up, fellas. No use taking chances.
7: Whoa.
8: Stay at the lift. We can keep in the shadows, boss.
6: Yeah. Ready, fellas?
9: Ready,
6: then come along. If anybody but Crummett's on duty, we're just walking by, Savvy. But if it's him like it ought to be, we're all right.
9: Lead the way.
8: Boss, you think we ought to do
6: this? Blast it, keep still.
8: You're all the time yelling at me.
6: And for good reason. Now, all of you, don't open your mouths to say a doggone word.
8: All right.
10: Halt! Who goes there?
6: Hold up, fellas. That you, Crummett?
10: Baldy?
6: Yeah.
10: How many fellas you got with you?
6: Just the four of us you see here. Everything clear? Anybody around?
10: I guess not. Gosh, Baldy, I don't like this none.
6: What you like don't matter.
10: You're going to get me in a heap of trouble.
6: We'll clear you some way.
10: But I'm...
6: But if you turn yellow now, we'll show you what real trouble is like. Get that?
10: I can be court-martialed for this.
6: Uh-huh. You can be shot in the back some night when you ain't expecting it, too. Which ain't no better than the other, I reckon. Besides, you recollect what I promised you. And canceling every doubt you owe me from cards.
10: Well, come on, then.
9: The door to the barn unlocked, soldier?
10: I got the key right here.
6: Here we are. Now hurry up and let us in.
10: Just a second. The wagon you want is that one right straight ahead of you. See it?
8: Can we light a lamp?
6: Don't be such an idiot. You think we want to be found out?
8: It's going to make it awful hard working in here without
6: you
8: a light.
6: You ain't got the sense of a chipmunk. I don't know what I put up with you for.
9: We'll just open up the boxes here, right?
6: They said there was a place inside here we could hide the ammunition, didn't you, Crummett?
10: Yeah. There's an old storeroom over in that corner nobody ever goes in. I'll show you the way.
6: Good enough. There's gravel and sand and such just outside the door that we can use for filling the boxes again when they're empty. Trigger.
9: Uh-huh.
6: Climb into that wagon and start handing them boxes down.
9: All right, boy.
8: What was that?
6: I'll be...
11: Somebody fell down from overhead. I seen him. It was one of them boards stretched between the rafters, and it broke with his weight.
6: Where is he?
8: Get him.
9: There he is.
6: Don't make too much noise. You want to wake the whole barracks up?
11: I've got him. Somebody give me a hand to hold him.
6: That you, Gus?
11: Give me a hand on that. He's slipping loose. You let me go.
9: I got a hold of him.
6: Hang on, fellas.
11: You get home now.
6: Crummett, light just one match. We got to see who this hombre is.
10: Just wait. Here's a match. Take a doggone quick look.
11: A redskin.
10: You let me go.
9: Quit trying to break loose.
6: Crummett, another match. Hurry it up.
10: Do you see anything?
6: I want one more look. If he's the fella I think he is, blast it, Crummett, like that match.
10: There.
11: Recognize him, boss?
6: Just what I thought. Injun, what's your handle?
10: Me not say.
6: Then don't. I know your name without your telling. By thunder, you're Tonto.
10: Me not talk.
9: Tonto? Who's this?
6: Plain Pison.
11: To finish him off so he can't tell what
6: if
11: he's seen.
6: If you do, I'll finish you off.
11: You ain't gonna let him go.
6: Don't any of you fellas know what the name Tonto means?
10: Seems like I've heard it somewhere before, but I can't recollect right off.
6: A Lone Ranger's Indian sidekick.
11: No.
9: But that means...
6: That means if we finished him off, that masked hombre would be on our trail till he got all of us.
11: Gosh.
9: What are we gonna do? We just can't let him go.
6: Trigger, you're gonna take this Indian into the hills. We'll tie him up so you won't have no trouble handling him.
3: Take him where?
6: To the hideout to the rest of the gang users. What do you suppose?
3: And then what?
6: And then you're going to hold him there. After this job is over, we'll use him for bait to trap that masked man. If we can do that, we'll get rid of both of them.
11: What if the Lone Ranger ain't trapped?
6: And all I can say is we better scatter. And the farther we get, the safer we'll be. Because if the Lone Ranger ever catches on to what we've been doing, he'll be after us. And you can bet your bottom dollar he won't stop till he's rounded us up. Every last one.
0: Matt, his wife, and Lige were up at dawn the following morning, prepared to start on the journey through the hills with the soldiers. They breakfasted, arranged all their belongings, and settled down to wait. But it was only a moment later that Lige pointed down the trail.
4: There's the soldiers, Matt.
12: They coming? Oh, by golly, there they are. Lige, hand me them reins. We ain't going to hold them up for a second.
4: Here you are.
13: My sakes, I'm glad it's the soldiers that's going to see us through them hills. Matt, this is real luck.
12: You bet it is, honey. Hi there. You, Lieutenant Doan?
14: Oh. Lowell?
12: That's me.
14: Pull him ahead of that army wagon. Hold the pace, we said.
12: Right.
14: Get up, boy.
12: Lige, Ruth, we're on our way to blazes with Geronimo. And here's hoping we'll soon be stocking the finest range in the whole West. Get up there. Get along, you critters. Get along.

0: The cavalcade, consisting of two wagons and an escort of a dozen troopers, began the ascent to the lesser foothills into the Pipestone Hills themselves. The pioneers and the soldiers made good time their first day, and when they camped that night, they were near the spot where the wagon train had been ambushed a week before.
1: Well, here we are, honey. A good part of the way already.
2: Matt, it was just a few miles ahead that them other folks was killed, wasn't it?
1: You ain't worrying, are you?
2: No.
1: Honey, if you are, you needn't. We got good horses, good fighting men, and a whole wagon full of ammunition. The best thing them Apaches can do is just lay low.
0: In the morning at dawn, the journey was resumed. It was noon when they passed the scene of the former attack. Two half-burned wagons revealed the sight, and every man in the party as he rode by kept a nervous watch upon the surrounding hills. No sign of hostile savages was noted, however, and the wagons and escort continued on. The sun dropped toward the horizon, and the trail became a place of strange shadows.
1: How you feeling, honey? Think you can cook up something pretty soon for a couple of hungry men?
2: I guess.
1: Huh? What's ailing you?
2: I don't know.
1: Not feeling good?
2: I don't know how to say it. You just think I'm a coward.
3: Nothing of the kind, Ruth. If you've got something on your mind, get it off.
1: Sure, honey. Go ahead.
2: I just feel that we won't never reach camp.
1: Oh, nerves. Just nerves, that's all it is. Them and these doggone shadows of rocks thrown down.
2: I don't know. Oh, Matt, I just can't shake the feeling that...
1: Why, it's nothing to be worried about.
2: Oh!
4: Stop those wagons.
1: Oh, hold there. Hold on.
4: Get ready, men. Take aim. Fire!
5: Matt, grab your rifle.

0: After the first sudden burst of firing, however, the attackers retreated behind the many boulders that lined the trail. The soldiers, realizing that their one chance of salvation was to dislodge the enemy, made no effort to conserve their ammunition.
1: Fire at will! Drive the redskins back! You hear my order? Keep on firing, men!
2: Sir, the men are running out of ammunition!
1: Ed, get some of the wagon. Hurry, man. Lowell, you there, Cook. Give this fellow a hand. Break out ammunition. See this distributed.
3: Jump up in the wagon, Lige.
2: I'll pay you out of bar.
3: Got one?
2: Grab a hold of you.
3: On the ground with it.
4: There.
3: Break it open, mister. Lieutenant's in a hurry.
2: Well, I'll be. Hey there, pass out another box. This one ain't got nothing in it but gravel and sand.
5: Here it comes.
3: There you are. Try this one. Sand again. How in blazes...
1: Where is that ammunition? Here you, man. This has got to be done quickly.
2: Beg your pardon, sir, but just take a look.
1: Good Lord.
5: I opened a couple more in here. They're all like that. Something with sand and gravel.
1: Impossible.
3: Just the same as so.
1: But this means we're at the mercy of those Apaches.
2: What will we do, sir?
1: Don't stop shooting. Keep on. Keep shooting.
5: We're out of bullets.
6: Got a flame one left.
5: Yeah, and them redskins savvy what's wrong with us. Look, they're getting ready to rush.
7: Matt, what's the matter?
3: Get over here, honey. The redskins are coming and we can't fight them off.
7: Oh, no, man, no.
5: Here they come.
1: Drop your guns. Fight them hand to hand.
2: We haven't got a chance.
3: Listen.
5: Four soldiers. You hear that? It's reinforced. Even the engines heard it. Look, they're running for cover.
7: There they come. There's the soldiers.
1: Come on.
3: And look, look. Them soldiers are being led by that same masked fellow we met riding that white horse. Look at him ride.
6: Come on, Silver. Come on. Come on.

0: sir. How did you know we were in trouble? What brought you here?
1: You'll have to ask the masked man to explain that, Lieutenant.
2: Baldy Gorman captured Tonto and took him prisoner. Tonto's horse led me to the place where he'd been caught. Then it was simply a matter of trailing Tonto until I found him. He told me then about the ammunition being stolen, and it was clear what was being planned.
3: You sure saved our lives, stranger.
4: And the way you helped round up them Indians was something worth seeing.
2: Only they aren't Indians.
4: Huh?
2: How about that over there? Isn't that a dye on your prisoners?
5: Stranger, you was right. They ain't Apaches at all. They was just made up to look like redskins.
2: Then, Major, this completes the roundup. We got Baldy and the others before we left. This is the rest of the gang.
1: Renegade whites. Stranger, when the firing squad gets through with its work, there'll be one band of outlaws that will have ridden upon his last raid.
6: Fire!

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Kyle Silver, how

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2: Hey, Andy, hear that whistle?
3: Sure do, Amos. 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
2: Yeah, that's right, and it means that this is Sunday and we is on the air for 1950 Rinso with Solium.
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0: Last week at the Lodge Hall, Andy Brown met a very charming girl and immediately fell in love at first sight. He's been after all week for a date, and tonight she finally consented, providing he'd take her to a movie. At the moment, we find Andy and his new crush, Charmaine LaRue, enjoying the picture.
1: Well, this is the end of the movie. Great picture, wasn't it, Charmaine?
2: Oh, I sure did enjoy it. But you know, Mr. Brown, I'm getting a little uncomfortable here.
1: Yeah, me too. You'd think these television stars would at least put some heaters out here in the street.
2: Well, I guess we better be going now.
1: Yeah, well, if you'll allow me, Charmaine, I'd be glad to carry the camp chairs.
2: Yeah, thank you. Well, I guess we better be getting on home, Mr. Brown.
1: Yeah, we can cut right across town and go through the park.
2: The park?
1: Mm-hmm.
2: But that's out of our way, and there's nothing to do in the park at this hour of the night.
1: Ha, ha. Silly girl.
2: And besides, it would be so dark in the park, and there's nobody there.
1: Yeah. Well, let's walk on down the street to the end of the bus stop.
2: All right. Oh, look. Look in his jewelry store window. Ain't those earrings beautiful?
1: Mm.
2: And look at those wedding rings. There's dozens of them.
1: Yeah.
2: Speaking of wedding rings, Mr. Brown, have you ever thought of buying one of those?
1: Well, up to now I ain't. Guess I was what you call a confined bachelor. I suppose, though, that someday I'll take a big sniff and get asphyxiated with the orange blossom.
2: Well, if you ever get married, has you got any idea who it would be?
1: Yeah, I always figured it'd be a woman.
2: Oh, Mr. Brown.
1: Tell me this. Has you ever thought about what kind of a husband I'd make?
2: Well, strangely enough, Mr. Brown, I have been thinking about you, and as a husband.
1: Mm.
2: But there is just one little thing that bothers me.
1: What is that, Charmaine, my love?
2: Your age.
1: My age? If you wasn't paying my bus fare, I'd let you go home alone.
3: Come in, Henry. How's the Van Porter family?
4: Well, it's charming to see you, Kingfish. Charming. Say, you know, I just ran into Andy on the street, and he tells me that he is serious about this gal, Charmaine LaRue.
3: Hmm.
4: In fact, I think there might be a marriage in the offing.
3: Holy smokes, Andy gonna get married? Henry, I never thought that boy would end up behind the Iron Curtain.
4: Yes, well, the only trouble is the girls say that she was a little worried about his age.
3: Yeah, well, what's he so upset about? After all, he ain't no Huckleberry Flynn. I know that.
4: Yes, that's true. Andy feels himself that for a dashing Romeo, he's a trifle porculent.
3: Yeah. Well, I guess I know how you feel, all right.
4: Yes, he's even thinking about going to a gymnasium to slim himself down. He feels that by reducing, he would look younger, and he's so crazy about this gal, he don't care what it costs.
3: Gymnasium, don't care what it costs.
4: Yeah.
3: Yeah, I just happen to think, Henry, you know Andy's got quite a roll around his stomach at that.
4: Yes, and he's carrying a roll in his pocket, too.
3: Yeah, maybe if I played my cards right, I might be able to remove both rolls in one operation.

0: Well, there, Wills. That sign looked pretty good there, tacked up on the door. George Stevens Gymnasium. Well, got that up just in time. Here come Andy down the hall now. Do, do, do, do, do. Come in, Brother Andy. Come in.
1: Hi, Kingfish. Hi. How is you? Has you done opened up a flower shop here?
0: Flower shop?
1: Yeah. Say on the sign there, George Stevens Geranium.
0: Andy, that word is geraniums. That is gymnasium. Yeah. That is G-I-M-N-A-S-Z-U-M.
1: Wait a minute. If that word is gymnasium, it don't look right to me. Didn't you leave a vowel or a consomme or something out of there? I always thought there was a Y jammed in there someplace.
0: No, Andy, you were saying about the phonetic spelling of the word.
1: I knew a chunk of that, yeah. But you know something? Tell you the truth, Kingfish, this is a coincidence. Because I happen to be looking for a gymnasium myself to make me look younger.
0: You don't mean to tell me.
1: Yeah, no. Last night, Charmaine LaRue said to me that the only thing that bothered her was my age. And I thought I would reduce my stomach and get rid of some of this avidu poison.
0: Well, Andy, that's what I specialize in.
1: Yeah? Tell me this. How much you charge for this course?
0: Well, I give you the rock bottom price, Andy, $50. That's the standard fee fixed by the National Blubber Association.
1: Okay, it's a deal, Kingfish. When do I start?
0: Well, let me look in my appointment book here and see what I... I see my next fat pig ain't due for an hour yet. Yeah, I can take you right now, Andy.
1: Yeah, well, if you can get me in the head of that other pig, let's get going.
0: Hey, take your shirt off, Dan, and let's see what we got to work with here.
1: Yeah, let me get my coat off here first.
0: Mm-hmm, yeah.
1: There. Now the shirt.
0: Yeah, take your shirt off. I want to see your physique.
1: Yeah. There we is, there.
0: Yeah, that shirt certainly peel off nice with that slit down the back, don't it? Just stand there, Andy, and let me get a side profile of your stomach there. Mm-hmm. Got quite a pouch there, ain't you, boy?
1: Yeah, but I can get rid of that pouch down there by just sucking it in. Watch this.
0: Uh-huh.
1: See, Kingfish? Now I ain't got no stomach.
0: Brother Andy, if that ain't a stomach, you got a drooping goiter. You know?
1: What is the next thing you want me to do, Kingfish?
0: Well, take off your pants, Dan. I want to size up your leg muscles there. Take off your pants.
1: Yeah, all right. Okay, I'll take these off.
0: Yeah.
1: There you is.
0: Yeah, see, you got on two suits of long underwear there, huh?
1: Yeah, I always double up after Labor Day. But you know something? I'm going to take one of these off.
0: You going to take one of them off? What's the trouble?
1: Well, every time I get up, it seems like somebody's following me.
0: Yeah, see what you mean, Andy.
1: Well, now, Kingfish, that you done looked me over, you think you can get me young-looking in a hurry?
0: Yeah, well, I don't know about that, Andy. We don't usually get nobody with that much of a head start on human nature you got, you see.
1: Well, now, what must I do to lose this weight?
0: Well, I'm going to give you a course of exercises. I'll tell you what you do. Now, while you're standing there in your underwear, bend over and touch your feet.
1: All right, here I go.
0: Don't bend your knees now. Bend right over straight. As big as them feet of yours is, you ought to be able to touch them somewhere there.
1: Kingfish.
0: Oh, what's the matter?
1: Push me back up quick. I got a pain in my goiter.
0: All right, now, Andy, wait a minute. There you is. All right, now put on your pants there and be here tomorrow morning at 9 o'clock for a good workout.
1: Oh, this is great.
0: Yeah.
1: Well, I suppose you'd like to have me pay you the $50 for the course in advance.
0: That's all took care of, Andy. I got the money out of your pants pocket while you was bending over. Don't worry.

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0: hello to Amos. Glad to see you.
1: Well, hi to Andy. Where you been? Is it beaming there and laughing? What's the matter?
0: Oh, yeah, I was a happy boy. I've been working with the kingfish for a week.
1: Yeah.
0: Well, wait a minute here. Let me stand up here straight and show you something. Look at me. Mm-hmm. What you think?
1: Yeah, putting on a little weight, ain't you? You ought to take some exercises, Andy. You know that?
0: Exercise? That's what I've been doing every morning.
1: You been doing any road work?
0: Road work? This morning for 2 hours. I almost fell out of bed.
1: No, Andy, not bed. You ought to try parallel bars.
0: Yeah, well, I can't sleep on them things neither.
1: No. Look at your coat there, Andy. Now, just look at there.
0: Yeah.
1: The way it's stretched across the front there, you ought to be ashamed of yourself.
0: Yeah, well, I'm going to do something about that right now. I'm going down to the tailor and have him move that button, you know it?
1: Why is you doing all this exercise stuff, Andy?
0: Oh, it's for love, Amos. I has done met the only girl in the world for me, Charmaine LaRue. I love her with every ounce of blubber in my body.
1: Well, I hope it all works out all right.
0: Oh, yeah. I was working with the kingfish. I paid him $50 to work on me, and he gave me a written guarantee that I'm going to be the most attractive fat pig in town.
2: Oh, come in, Andy.
0: Yeah, hiya, Kingfish.
2: Say, by the way, you better get yourself some suspenders there. Your pants about to fall off you there, Andy.
0: Yeah, well, I'm glad they look that way, because they feel tight round the waist, I'll tell you that. You know, Amos told me that I ain't lost no weight.
2: Yeah, well, you see, Andy, what we has done is changed the type of weight that you has got.
0: Oh.
2: You see, before you started with me, what you had on your body was plain loose flab. Now what you got is solid flab. You see what I mean?
0: Well, I hope my gal realizes that. You know, I was pretty lucky to have a girl like her.
2: Yeah, she's a sweet little thing all right, Andy.
0: Yeah, I like her because she's good-looking, she's young.
2: Yeah, now, you speaking of young girl, now, you done put your finger on something right there, son.
0: Yeah.
2: Believe me, Andy, you was lucky getting yourself a young girl like that.
0: Yeah, sure.
2: Yeah, a young girl will keep you young, you know that?
0: Yeah, especially.
2: Yeah, a young girl is the most wonderful. Sit down, Dan. I'll answer this. I'll be through in just a second.
0: Go ahead.
2: Mr. Nicer to see George Stevens speaking.
3: Hello, Mr. Stevens. I'm Charmaine LaRue. I just want to talk to you confidentially a minute.
2: Oh, yeah. What can I do for you?
3: Well, I think Mr. Brown misunderstood something I said last week.
2: Misunderstood?
3: Yes. You see, I told him I had been thinking of him and as a husband.
2: Yeah.
3: Well, I think that Mr. Brown thought that I meant a husband for me. I meant that Mr. Brown would make a good husband for my mother.
2: I don't think that'll work.
3: Well, it was just a thought. You see, mother doesn't have to get married. After all, she's got a very large income of her own.
2: Yeah, well, now that puts a curve on it that maybe I can hit you, see.
3: I mentioned age was because I thought mother would want a man that was worldly and experienced.
2: Yeah, well, let me see if I can't help you out with it.
3: Oh, thank you so much, Mr. Stevens. Goodbye.
2: Goodbye.
0: Who was that, Kingfish?
2: Wrong number.
0: Well, now, what was you saying before the phone rung about how wonderful it is for me to marry a young girl? What was that?
2: Well, Andy, when I say that a young girl is good for you, I might be wrong. In fact, I was wrong most of the time, you see. If I was you, I wouldn't believe nothing I say. I'm going to tell you the truth.
0: Wait a minute. You said, though, that a young girl is good.
2: Now, yeah, well, there's two sides to every story, and the other side is usual better. Now, let's look on the bright side of an older woman.
0: What you mean?
2: Well, for instance, when the average fellow marries a young gal, he has the disappointment of watching her wrinkle up through the years and turn into an old hag.
0: Yeah.
2: But marrying an older woman, you gets it all over with in the first look.
0: Yeah, well, you might got something there, all right. Well, now, Kingfish, let's get back to me marrying this young girl now.
2: Brother Andy, put both feet on the floor there and get a good grip on the arm of the chair there, will you? I'm going to tell you a little change in plans, yeah.
0: Yeah, well, I was holding on. What's happened?
2: Andy, the plan is, instead of you marrying the daughter, you are going to marry the mama.
0: You know, Kingfish, there must be something wrong with the acoustics in this office. I could have swore that you said something about me marrying her mama.
2: Well, that's exactly what I said, Andy.
0: Well, now, wait a minute here. I has been courting the daughter, not the mama. There ain't nobody going to hand me no nasty detour like that.
2: Well, see, Andy, when Charmaine mentioned something about your age, she meant that she wanted you older so that you could marry her mama.
0: Wait a minute. The deal is off.
2: Well, she got her own personal income.
0: I still say that the deal... When can I meet this beautiful creature?
2: Well, look here now, Andy. It's going to take a lot of work to make you what this woman wants. Yeah. And I'll do it under one condition, that we divide her money in half. 75% to me, and you get the other half.
0: That's the deal. Now, what she want me to do is I got to put the soft flap back on me again?
2: No, Andy. She wants a worldly man. We got to figure out something that will make you worldly. You see, the... Shorty the Barber, what you doing here at the Lodge Hall, Shorty?
4: Well, Kingfish, I had to see you. Something just come up. It's a matter of life and death. The most important, that is... Just stop there.
0: Say, Shorty, maybe you can help us, you know it?
4: Mm.
0: We got to try to figure out some way for me to make a hit with a wealthy old lady that's got a lot of money.
4: Why don't you do what I've done? Go to a charm school.
2: A charm school? You went to a charm school, Shorty?
4: Oh, yeah. My parents put me in one when I was 18 years old.
2: Yeah.
4: Oh, that school really worked on me. They had me up there every day. And after 2 years of hard work, they sent me back to my folks just as I am today and said, Here is a perfect specimen of manhood.
2: Oh, they did, huh?
4: Boy, did my parents have a lawsuit.
0: But listen, Shorty, how can I make this rich widow think?

0: Oh, they did, huh?
1: Boy, did my parents have a lawsuit.
2: But listen, Shorty, how can I make this rich widow think that I was worldly?
1: Well, the only worldly man that I ever seen was a fella that's been a world traveler.
0: Say, Andy, we got something there. You could be a world traveler. Yeah, I could go over to the widow's house with you, and we'll convince her that you are the man that's been everywhere and know everything.
2: Yeah, say, that's a great idea you give us, Shorty.
1: Oh, you know something, fellas? Calling a gal, it's a tricky thing. I'm going with the gal right now. Yeah, it started off with me going up to her house and playing ping pong. I love to play ping pong.
0: Oh, you do, huh?
1: Yeah, and then one night I happened to bring a box of candy. She threw her arms around me and kissed me. Every night for the past month, I've been bringing her a box of candy, and she's been hugging and kissing me. But I'm afraid I'm going to have to stop bringing her candy.
0: What for, Shorty?
1: Well, she's getting... you see, how can you... No time for ping pong.

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1: Well, Andy, here's Mrs. LaRue's house up here now. Yeah. Might have already called on the telephone and give you a big build-up, you see.
2: Yeah, well, don't worry. I'll really sweep her off her feet. Come on, let's get... Uh-oh, here comes that giggling goof, Happy Willie.
1: Yeah, well, hello there, Willie. See you again sometime.
3: Yeah. Well, hello, boy. If it ain't Jughead's Incorporated.
1: Well, now, wait a minute. Don't bother us now, Willie. Andy going in the house here to pre-pose marriage to some woman.
3: Oh, gonna get married, huh? Well, boy, today is my 12th wedding anniversary and the happiest one I ever had.
1: Yeah, well, tell me, well, why do this particular one today make you so happy?
3: My wife left me last June. So long, boy, so long.
2: No. What a boy he is.
1: Yeah, there goes a laughing hyena with two legs. Come on, Andy, let's get on in Mrs. LaRue's house here. And don't forget, you is a world traveler and done been all over.
2: Yeah, wait a minute. Let me stick this whisk broom in my hat band here. That'll make her think I just got back from Switzerland.
1: Yeah. And maybe during the conversation, you could kind of yodel at the old lady a couple of times, too.
2: Yeah, go ahead. Ring the bell,
1: kid. All right, here I go. Now, Andy, when we go in the house there, if you see anything unusual or anything that looks funny, don't laugh out loud. Cover your mouth with a handkerchief.
2: Okay, I'll do that.
1: How do you do?
4: Oh, how do you do? I'm Mrs. LaRue.
2: Kingfish, can you lend me a handkerchief?
1: Mrs. LaRue, I'd like to have you meet World Traveler Brown here. Like I told you, he's been all around the world 4 or 5 times, visited every country on the globe.
4: Well, how do you do, Mr. Brown?
2: How you do?
1: Yeah, you better sit down there, Mr. Brown. Rest your sea legs there.
4: Mr. Brown, you say you've been around the world 4 times. Mm. How exciting. What countries were you in?
2: Well, first I went over to the continent and stayed in England.
4: Oh, England, beautiful England. Did you visit the House of Parliament?
2: No, I stayed with some friends of my mama.
1: How did you like England, Miss LaRue?
4: Oh, it was wonderful. I used to watch them change the guards almost every day.
2: Change the guards? What was you in for?
4: Oh, Mr. Stevens, this man is simply adorable.
1: Oh, yeah, he's a great boy.

0: hard as a whip, too, you can tell that.
1: Where else did you go, Miss LaRue?
2: Oh, I had a wonderful trip. It was divine. I went to Luxembourg.
1: I spent a week there.
2: I was in Switzerland.
1: I spent a week there.
2: Oh, I was in ecstasy.
1: I spent 2 weeks there.
0: Well, I guess that you two lovebirds would like an old man like me to get out of the way here. So I leave you and World Traveler Brown on the sofa there. Miss LaRue, you don't have to bother about waddling to the door with me. I'll let myself.
2: How nice. Yes, I'll sit here with Mr. Brown and I'll smile at him and look my very prettiest.
1: Kingfish, before you go, leave me your handkerchief, will you?

0: Well, Andy, everything went okay last night over at the widow's house, but we got to be careful, you know.
1: Why, what you mean?
0: Well, I think that Charmaine's mama got a little suspicious that we was after her money.
1: Oh, yeah, yeah. She did act a little peculiar when I told her eyes was as pretty as her bank book.
0: And Andy, we got to find some way to convince her.
1: Yeah.
0: Well, if it ain't 5% Calhoun, a big political friend, come on in, you.
2: Ah, boys, I ain't seen you in a long time.
1: Tell me this, 5%. What you doing in the neighborhood, anyway?
2: Well, I tell you, boys, see, next month is election, and I've been going around handshaking, back-slapping, baby-kissing, and dog-patting.
0: Yeah, well, I guess a politician like you got to do a lot of that kind of stuff.
2: Yeah, yeah, but this morning I kind of overdone myself on it. You see, I patted the baby and kissed the dog.
0: Oh, that was bad, kissing the dog.
2: Oh, I get credit for it. See, I kiss everything in my district.
1: Yeah, well, listen, 5%, we got a little problem here. Do you think you could help us?
2: Well, certainly I can help you. All you got to do is tell me what your situation is that you is stitched up in.
0: Well, Andy here is engaged to a wealthy widow, and the thing that bothers us is that, well, she's suspicious that Andy has her money.
2: Well, now, in that case, the thing to do is to prove to her that you ain't what you is.
1: Well, what you mean by that? What?
2: Well, make our life go to take on an expensive honeymoon.
0: See, Andy, the boy might have a thought there that we can work on.
1: Yeah, that's right.
2: Yeah. Before I go, Andy, say, this here widow you was engaged to, what she look like?
1: Well, she gave me her picture last night. Wait a minute, she's in my pocket someplace.
2: Yeah, well, now, let me leave you some good, a good bit of advice.
1: Yeah.
2: When you marry a gal, you gotta have a true heart.
1: Yeah.
2: A firm hand.
1: Here's her picture.
2: And a strong stomach. Go on, boy.
0: Hey, 5% had a good idea there, Anna.
1: Huh?
0: I tell you what we'll do. We'll go out and we'll buy 2 tickets for a Caribbean cruise to Cuba.
1: Yeah, that's a good idea. Then you know what? I'll take the tickets over to her, pre-pose, and put the tickets right in her hand.
0: Yeah.
1: The only thing is, though, Kingfish, 2 tickets like that must cost at least $400. I ain't got that kind of money.
0: Well, now, wait a minute. $400. Listen, now, wait a minute. We got to do something.
1: Yeah.
0: Listen, I tell you what to do, Anna.
1: Right.
0: I'll raise half of that money because we'll get a lot more back after you was done married to her.
1: Yeah, yeah, that's right.
0: And remember one thing, Andy. When we hooks up this rich widow, you got to use the old army principle of charge and withdraw.
1: Charge and withdraw?
0: Yeah, right after the marriage, we start charging at the store and withdrawing at the bank. Now, that's...

0: And so, Mrs. LaRue, it's on bended knee and with a heart full of love and affection that I ask you to be my wife.
1: Oh, Mr. Brown, this is so romantic.
0: Ah, we will go together through this life. We will travel together to the far corners of the earth.
1: Oh, Andy, this is really wonderful, but...
0: Ah, fair one, be mine. We will cruise on our honeymoon to beautiful Cuba and the Caribbean.
1: Oh, Andy, how could I believe such a wonderful thing could be true?
0: Ah, fair one, I come to thee with proof. Open your hand. Here, my dear, is two steamship tickets for our honeymoon cruise to Cuba.
1: Andy, I love you. How happy we'll be. Honey, this is the most romantic cruise I've ever been on in my life. The setting is just perfect. The sea, the moon, the stars. I just hope he's doing the right thing.
2: Don't worry, Mother. Now that we got the cruise tickets out of that bum, Andy, we both can find rich husbands.

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0: am the Whistler, and I know many things, for I walk by night. I know many strange tales hidden in the hearts of men and women who have stepped into the shadows. Yes, I know the nameless terrors of which they dare not speak. The Crowleys are a typical young married couple, the kind of people you have living on your block. A little more prosperous than most, perhaps. Drive a better car, nicer clothes, you know. Funny, too, because Jake Crowley only earns $47.50 a week as assistant manager of a branch of Sellers National Bank. And the neighbors might be surprised to learn that the Crowleys have only $321.17 in their joint bank account. That's not much. A pittance, it seems, to Trina Crowley. Especially when Jake tells her about how they came to have it.
1: Well, that's all that's left, Trina.
2: How much was it to begin with, Jake?
1: Almost $10,000.
2: $10,000? Where's it gone?
1: Where do you think? You wanted a new car, didn't you? You insisted on that trip to Tahoe last summer. You asked for this house, didn't you?
2: Oh, so I was the one at fault. I spent the money. I suppose the next thing you'll be saying is that I instigated the whole
1: affair. Listen, Trina, we won't get anywhere this way. We've got to figure a way out. I need your help.
2: Well, Jake, I don't know anything about finance. If only you told me before, perhaps we could have...
1: If postmortems aren't going to do any good, the thing's done. Can't you get that through your head?
2: Yes, I can get it through my head. And I won't be talked to that way.
1: All right, Trina. I'm sorry. I'm on edge. I'm sorry.
2: When are the bank examiners due?
1: Next Tuesday, after the weekend.
2: But can't you cover up some way? Isn't there something you can do?
1: Nothing. Since that new manager's been in, I haven't had a chance to lay my hands on the accounts.
2: Jake, I don't know what to say. It's...
1: The word is grand larceny, Trina.
0: And that's how it began. Jake had stolen $10,000 from the bank, and they had to do what they did. They were desperate. There didn't seem to be any way out. No way at all. Then, as though fate itself had planned it, the letter came.
1: I don't like your precious cousin, Charlie. I wish he'd stay home where he belongs.
2: It's only for the weekend, Jake. He says in his letter he'd enjoy spending our wedding anniversary.
1: Well, I'm not going to enjoy having him. Those stupid jokes he tells. I can hardly wait to hear that cheery laugh of his.
3: And so the fellow says, is this the general store? And the other guy says, yes. And so he says, okay, let me speak to the general. Do you like that?
1: Not particularly.
3: Well, then there's the one about the two bookies who went to heaven. Have I told that to you?
1: Is it funny?
3: It sure is.
1: Then you haven't told it.
3: And I haven't... Oh, say, that's good. That's real good.
1: Thanks.
2: Cousin Charlie.
3: Yeah?
2: I've laid out some towels for you if you want to freshen up. And your room's ready whenever you are.
3: Oh, thanks. Well, I guess I'll go upstairs, then. Hey, where's that little traveling kit of mine?
2: Oh, it's there with your suitcase at the head of the stairs.
3: Huh? Yeah, so it is. Getting so I can't see a thing without my glasses. Think I'll take my suitcase up, too. I want to...
2: Oh, I
3: dropped the kit.
2: Oh, here, I'll get it, Cousin Charlie. You seem to have a lot of money here, Charlie.
3: Oh, the kit came open, didn't it?
1: It's in cash.
3: Yes, I just sold a piece of property of mine in Missouri on the way out here. Funny old codger brought it. Yes, insist on doing business in cash.
1: Quite a lot of cash, by the way, the looks of it.
3: $10,000.
2: It's an awful lot of money to carry around.
3: Well, I haven't had a chance to deposit it yet. You know, the funny part of it is, I've been trying to get rid of that property for years, and no one would touch it. And then suddenly, this guy offers me $10,000. Just like a present, ain't it?
1: Yes.
3: Yes. Well, I guess I'll go on up. Oh, happy anniversary. Oh, maybe I'm a little too early for that, huh? Well, anyway, happy anniversary.
2: You know, Jake, I've been thinking, as long as Charlie has a guest room...
1: $10,000. Did you see it? $10,000, Trina. It would more than make up what I'm short at the bank.
2: I know, but I don't...
1: $10,000.
2: Jake. Good Lord, Jake, you...
1: Charlie's got $10,000.
4: 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And now, back to The Whistler.

0: When Jake Crowley found out that Cousin Charlie had $10,000 in cash with him, his eyes went cold and hard. You'd never seen him look like that before, had you, Trina? He stared intently as though he were seeing something that no one else could see. For a moment, you thought it was all in your mind, that you imagined what Jake was thinking. But then you couldn't help but know. Jake had plans.
1: Would you rather see me go to prison?
2: Oh, it might be better, Jake. Better than this.
1: You don't mean that, Trina.
2: Oh, Jake, I don't know what I mean. I'm so confused.
1: There's nothing to be confused about. We can't afford to be. I thought the whole thing out last night. I think I know how it can be done.
2: What do you intend to do?
1: Do you remember Charlie saying he couldn't see very well without his glasses?
2: He's always been nearsighted.
1: All right. One of us has to get our hands on those glasses. We break them. Make it appear accidental, of course.
2: And then?
1: I've typed this note. Here, look it over. We'll find some way to get him to sign it. He won't know what he's signing if he can't read it.
2: It looks all right. Are you sure this will leave us in the clear, Jake?
1: Can't miss, Trina. All we have to do is get Charlie to sign it.
2: What are you going to use for that?
1: Potassium cyanide. The encyclopedia says 5 grains are fatal. I can buy it at a photography studio in town. They use it for gilding pictures. That way I won't have to sign for it.
2: Oh, Jake, I'm frightened.
1: No, you aren't. You aren't, Trina. You understand? When people get frightened, they get caught. Remember that.
2: But if Charlie should suspect anything, if Charlie should...
3: If Charlie should what?
2: Charlie!
3: Morning. My ears are burning. What were you saying about me?
2: Nothing. Nothing at all.
3: Oh, yes, you were. I heard you.
2: Heard what?
3: Well, I heard you mention my name. Oh, come on. What's the secret?
2: Oh, well, I was just telling Jake if you didn't like hotcakes for breakfast, I didn't know what I could fix.
3: Hotcakes? Well, hotcakes are my favorite dish. Yes, sir.
2: Oh, wait a minute. Before you two sit down... This water faucet's stuck.
3: Hmm?
2: Would one of you see if you can turn it for me, please?
3: Why, sure thing. Let me. I'm a regular handyman, that's me. Now, which one is it?
2: It's the hot water faucet. Cold water works all right, but...
3: Yeah, it doesn't seem to be anything the matter with...
2: No, it's this one over here.
3: Hey, look out for that cold water.
2: Oh, dear, I've splattered your suit, haven't I? I'm so sorry. Here, take this dishcloth.
3: Oh, thank you.
2: Here, let me have your glasses. I'll dry them.
3: Oh, that's
2: for you.
3: All right. I can do
2: no,
3: it.
2: No, let me do it. I can do it.
3: Okay.
2: I don't know how I ever could have done it.
3: Look out for the glasses.
2: Oh, look what I've got them, Doc. I've broken your glasses.
3: Yeah, it was my only pair.
2: I'm sorry, Charlie. I'm terribly sorry.
0: Well, you've taken the first big step, Trina, and you're hoping you won't be sorry for it. Jake goes on to work, and you and Cousin Charlie lounge around the house. That afternoon, you're out on the sun porch trying to read, but you can't concentrate. All you can think of is how to get Charlie to sign that note. Then, as if in answer to the question, an article in the magazine caught your eye. There was the solution, as simple as that. What was it Jake said? People who get frightened get caught? Yes, be calm, Trina, and casual.
2: Cousin Charlie?
3: Hmm?
2: Here's an interesting article. Have you seen this?
3: What?
2: It's about the different specimens of handwriting. It says that your entire character can be determined just by the way you sign your name.
3: Now?
2: Yeah. It says if you circle your I's instead of dotting them, you're an extrovert. And if you don't cross your T's, you're an introvert. What are you, Charlie? An extrovert or an introvert?
3: Oh, I don't know. Anyway, I don't go in for that handwriting stuff. It's a whole lot of bunk.
2: Oh, maybe it's not. They have a chart here that explains the whole thing. Charlie.
3: Mm-hmm.
2: Charlie, write your name and let me see if I can analyze your handwriting.
3: Oh, no, Trina. I think I'd like to take a walk.
2: No, no, it'll take just a
3: Oh, some
2: second.
3: Other time,
2: Come,
3: huh?
2: Please, Charlie. Now, don't
3: well,
2: take
3: now,
2: please.
3: I
2: Here. Here, now, use my pen.
3: Hmm?
2: Go on, now. Write your name on this piece of paper.
3: All right. Are you satisfied?
2: Yes. Yes, I'm satisfied.
0: So far, so good, Trina. All you have to do now is wait until Jake returns. Then the next step. Jake's late getting home that night. Charlie and you have finished supper and he'd gone into the living room. You were straightening up in the kitchen when you heard the car turning in the driveway. Jake came in the back door.
2: Jake. Jake, you're late. Where have you been?
1: The stores were jammed. I had to wait a long time at the photography studio. And I got it. Did you get everything you're supposed to?
2: Yes. Here.
1: Trina, you're wonderful.
2: I was afraid for a while I wouldn't
1: here comes
2: be able
1: Charlie.
2: To...
1: Charlie.
3: Trina, I... Oh. Jake finally got home, eh?
1: Yes, Charlie.
3: Well, I just come in to say goodnight.
2: Oh, you going to bed so early?
3: Mm-hmm. Gotta get my beauty wings. Well, good night.
1: Oh, Cousin Charlie.
3: Yeah?
1: We're just getting ready to fix some tea, weren't we, Trina?
2: Hmm? Oh, yes, we were.
1: Why don't you join us in a cup before you turn in?
3: Well, no thanks, I don't think so. Good night.
1: Good night.
2: The idea of the tea.
1: This is it.
2: You mean now?
1: Yes, this is perfect, can't you see?
2: I'll put the water on. Jake. Let me see that note again.
1: What's the matter with you? You've seen it.
2: But we might have left something out. There might be some kind of a mistake.
1: It's all right. Oh, it'll make you feel any better here.
2: Dear Trina and Jake, I trust that you will forgive me for what I've done. If one loses his desire to live, this is the only way. You'll find $10,000 in my traveling kit. I want you to have it. Call it my anniversary present to the both of you. I have no explanation to offer, other than the fact that I've grown weary and perhaps a little old. I've lived my life now, and I wish to take it by my own hand. Please try to understand. Love from your cousin, Charlie Lawton.
1: Is there anything wrong with that?
2: No, I guess not.
1: Put this in his cup. There's 10 grains here.
2: All right. Wait a minute, Jake.
1: What's the matter now?
2: The police will ask where he got the poison.
1: Trina, don't you think I've thought of that? Charlie must have found it in the desk. I used it last summer for developing pictures.
2: Oh.
1: Now, you please get a hold of yourself. Take the tea upstairs.
2: Oh, Jake, I'm afraid I'm going to be sick.
1: You're not anything of the kind. You're all right. It's all planned perfectly. Now, take the tea up to Charlie.
2: All right.
1: Go ahead.

0: Here's your tea, Cousin Charlie.
1: Now it's done. You and Jake spend a sleepless night, don't you, Trina? Listening, wondering, waiting. And then in the morning...
0: I don't want to go up there, Jake. I just can't.
2: All right, you don't have to. Let me have the suicide note. I'll take it up and put it on the lampstand.
0: Do we have to call the police this morning?
2: Of course, but there's nothing to worry about. We simply tell them I went upstairs to call him for breakfast and found him, well, that way.
0: Jake. Jake, are you sorry we've done it?
2: Listen, Trina, I was thinking last night. There may be more than 10,000 in this for us. Charlie's a rich man, isn't he?
0: I think so.
2: You're his only living relative, aren't you?
0: Yes.
2: All right. He's almost certain to have mentioned you in his will. Do you realize what that means, Trina? We'll be rich.
0: Rich? Oh, Jake, it must be wonderful to be rich.
2: You bet. Trina, we're both alike. I think that's why I love you so much.
0: And I love you, Jake. I always will.
3: Good morning.
0: What?
3: Hi, what's the matter?
2: Well, there's nothing. She wasn't...
3: Oh, I must have fallen right to sleep last night. That cup of tea, I didn't get a chance to drink it. But thanks, anyway.
0: Oh.
3: Well, what are you staring at me for? Did I forget something? Well, what have you got for breakfast?
0: Breakfast?
2: Yes, breakfast, Trina.
0: Oh. Eggs, eggs.
3: Eggs, eggs, fine. How about dishing me up a platter? I'm kind of in a hurry, you know. I thought I'd go to town this morning, get me a pair of temporary glasses.
0: I'll fix you something right away.
3: Yeah. Oh, say, I meant to tell you, I used your phone for a long-distance call yesterday. I hope you don't mind.
0: No, of course not.
3: Had to call my foreman, one of my ranches. We're going to enlarge. Yes, finally got an okay of some building material. Figured on going up to look it over day after tomorrow.
2: You told the foreman you'd be there day after tomorrow?
3: Mm-hmm. Well, come on, how about those eggs?
0: Oh, I'm sorry. Right away, Cousin Charlie.
1: Well, Jake and you are lucky, Trina. It was an almost miraculous stroke of luck. If Charlie had drunk the tea after making that phone call to his ranch, you would have been doomed. A man planning suicide wouldn't be planning the enlargement of his ranch at the same time. The police would have checked with the foreman and immediately become suspicious. They would have questioned you. From that, they wouldn't have found it difficult to piece it all together. Yes, you were lucky. But your problem isn't solved. And that evening...
2: Trina, did Charlie get back?
0: He's in the front room, listening to the radio.
2: Did he get his glasses?
0: Yes.
2: Good. That solves the problem.
0: Oh, Jake.
2: Hmm?
0: Not again.
2: There's only 2 days left, Trina.
0: I know,
2: listen,
0: but we...
2: this is foolproof. We ask him to go into town for some candles for the anniversary cake. I loan him my car.
0: Well, how did that...
2: The skid chains are off and the roads are slippery with snow. I've loosened a bolt in the master cylinder of the brakes. By the time he starts back from town, all of the hydraulic fluid will have leaked out.
0: The brakes won't hold.
2: Call Charlie.
0: Oh, Jake.
2: Call him. Here are the keys, Charlie.
3: Okay.
2: Oh, and Charlie.
3: Yeah?
2: On your way back, take the highway along the river. You can make better time.
3: Okay, I'll hurry.
2: Yes, be sure to hurry.
1: Charlie took the keys and started out the front door. And as that door closed behind him, somehow you felt relieved, Trina, almost exhilarated. Nothing further to worry about. Everything accomplished. And poor, dull Charlie was the key to that realization. You stood by the window, not bothering to look out, not wanting to. You listened for the door slam and for the motor to start. But you didn't hear either. Instead, you heard a voice calling...
4: Trina! Hey! Someone come here quick!
0: Cousin Charlie!
2: Sounds like he's on the porch. Open the door.
0: Cousin Charlie, what's the matter?
3: I slipped on the steps. I don't seem to be able to get up. Give me a hand, will you?
2: Yeah, here.
3: Be careful.
0: Get him in the house, Jim.
2: Yeah, all right, take it easy, Charlie. Come on.
3: It's my ankle. I'm afraid I've sprained it.
1: Yes, he sprained his ankle. So you called a doctor who came over and taped Cousin Charlie's leg. He advised Charlie to stay in bed and rest up. And he would pay him another visit in the morning. Jake is furious. The thing is getting to be an obsession with him.
2: I don't care, Trina. I don't care what's gone wrong. We can't wait any longer. We can't.
0: Jake. Jake, what's gotten into you? Why do you look that way?
2: Why do I look what way? There's nothing wrong with me. It's just that this thing's getting maddening, that's all.
0: We won't be able to do it, Jake. You can see that. It just wasn't meant to be.
2: It was meant to be, all right, and it's going to be.
0: No. Don't you realize, Jake, there's something bigger than you or me.
2: There's nothing bigger than you or me, not now. I planned this affair, I'll make it work.
0: No.
2: Yes,
0: no,
2: I say, listen to me. You've kept up the insurance on the house, haven't you?
0: You know I have.
2: All right, this is the last time. This is the time we'll do it. There's plenty of kerosene in the basement. It'll work. It's got to.
0: You don't need it.
2: We'll burn this infernal house to the ground and Cousin Charlie with it.
0: No,
2: shut up. We'll be in the garage looking over the car brakes. We won't notice the fire until too late. Charlie started it with a cigarette accidentally. He was smoking in bed.
0: But he's crippled. He'll never be able to get down the stairs.
2: Of course, that's the idea.
0: You wouldn't do that.
2: We can and we will. Trina, we've gone too far to stop now.
5: Hello, Charlie. How do you feel?
3: Oh, a little better, thanks. Guess I'm sort of spoiling your anniversary, eh?
6: Oh, no, of course you are, Cousin Charlie. You have our sympathy.
3: Oh, no, there's no need to feel sorry for me. Just a little sprain.
5: Say, Charlie, that money of yours, don't you think Trina and I'd better put it away for you?
3: Oh, I don't know. Nobody's going to rob me, are they?
5: Hmm? No, of course not. I just thought, well, we have a wall safe downstairs, and inasmuch as you're laid up...
3: Well, come to think of it, it might not be a bad idea. Oh, there's my traveling kit over there. Take it down with you.
5: Fine.
3: Hey, Trina, what have you got in the can there?
6: Oh, it's kerosene. We were just going down to the furnace and thought we'd heat your room up a little for you.
3: Oh, well, thanks.
6: Dear. Oh, I've spilled it. I'll get a cloth and clean it up right away.
3: Oh, now, don't you bother. It'll dry up.
6: But you're sure you don't mind?
3: Oh, no, it's okay.
5: Oh, say, I was able to pick up a pack of cigarettes, Charlie, in case you'd like a smoke.
3: Well, thank you. But you'd better keep them. You see, I don't smoke.
5: You don't?
3: No.
5: Oh, well, that's right. That's right, I forgot. Come on, Trina, we better go downstairs.
1: What was it the poet said about the best laid plans, Jake? Seems that whatever you try, you're wrong. Perhaps Trina was right. It just wasn't meant to be. But you can't give it up now.
0: But, Jake, regardless, why can't we tell the police it started with a cigarette?
2: Don't be a fool. Don't you think they discover he didn't smoke? Oh, we gotta find something besides a cigarette. What do... Oh, I'll get it. Hello. Speaking. Oh, hello, Evans. Yes. They what? They're on the way over here now. Yes. Yes, I'm glad you called. Thanks. Goodbye.
0: What is it, Jake? Jake, what's wrong?
5: They discovered the shortage at the bank. They must have. That was Evans, my police reporter friend. He says the cops are on their way over here now. Evans said he thought I'd like to know. He's a nice guy.
0: But how? I thought the bank examiners weren't due.
5: I don't know how. Trina, you said you loved me.
0: I do, Jake. Heaven help me for it, but I do.
5: We'll run away, you and I.
0: But if we're caught...
5: We will be if we stay here. We've got to leave, Trina. We got Charlie's 10,000. Maybe we'll be able to start again somewhere else. Not everybody gets caught, Trina. If we play it smart and stick together, people will forget about the whole thing in a couple of years.
0: But, Jake...
5: Will you come with me, Trina?
0: Yes, Jake, you know I'll come.
5: Are you afraid?
0: No, not anymore.
5: They're probably at the house by now.
0: Jake, you have to drive so fast.
5: They'll be looking for us pretty soon.
0: But you're doing almost 70 in the road. Jake!
5: What is it?
0: Jake! Good Lord, Jake! You forgot! The brakes!
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0: Well, in their haste to get away with Cousin Charlie's $10,000, Jake and Trina forgot one important little thing, the brakes. Jake had drained the brake fluid in the attempt to murder Cousin Charlie. But now, speeding along the icy river road, it was too late. You can probably guess what happened. It was pretty messy. And back home, Cousin Charlie had a caller.
1: Oh, good evening, officer. Good evening. Come in. I'm sorry I took so long to answer
2: the
1: door.
2: Is this the Crowley residence?
1: Yes. As a matter of fact, it is. But Mr. Crowley doesn't seem to be home. I'm Charlie Barton, Mrs. Crowley's cousin.
2: Good. You're the one I'm looking for anyway.
1: Oh, what can I do for you?
2: Well, the department got a call from out west somewhere, somebody trying to get a hold of you. Something about some property out there.
1: Hmm?
2: Didn't know where to reach you here in town, so they asked us to track you down. Here's the name and address.
1: Oh, yes, thank you. Excuse me, the telephone...
2: Oh, sure, go ahead.
1: Thank you. Hello? Hmm? Yes, this is the Crowley residence. No, this is Charlie Barton. I'm Miss Crowley's cousin. What? That's terrible. Yes, to identify the bodies, of course. I'll get someone to drive me down immediately. The what? $10,000? Well, that's strange. Well, I was going to give them $10,000 for an anniversary present.

Next Monday at 9 o'clock, The Whistler will bring you another strange tale. 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Yes, you do go farther with Signal. 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
5: 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Yes, sirree.
3: And now Lucille Ball with Richard Denning as Liz and George Cooper. Two people who live together and like it. As we look in on the Coopers tonight, they've settled down for a quiet evening at home. Liz has discovered an intelligence quiz in a magazine, but she's having trouble getting George's attention because he is lost in a gripping, blood-curdling murder mystery.
6: George? George? Oh.
7: Kick off! Bang, bang, bang!
8: They got me, Liz!
7: Oh, stop clutching your heart. Nobody shot you.
8: Oh, what's the big idea?
7: Well, now maybe you'll listen to me. Look, there's a quiz in this magazine we should take.
8: Oh, wait a few minutes. I'm almost finished with this murder mystery.
7: Put it down, George. I'll tell you who committed the murder.
8: Don't tell me!
7: But it'll save time.
8: Liz!
7: All the time I thought it was the gardener, and then it turned out
8: to be... Now stop that, Liz!
7: All right, I won't tell you.
8: Thank you.
7: I bet you don't even suspect the butler.
8: Did the butler do it?
7: As long as you ask me, yes. Well, you didn't have to throw the book in the fireplace.
8: Oh, what's the difference? You ruined it for me.
7: I wonder how they got that title. The Man with the Square Eyeballs.
8: I don't know. It's... Hey, that book wasn't The Man with the Square Eyeballs.
7: Oh, wasn't?
8: No, that was The Mummy's Tummy. Did the butler commit that murder, too?
7: I don't know. I didn't read that one.
8: Oh, fine. Then how'd you know there was a butler?
7: There always is. Well, now that you don't have anything to read, George, let's take the family quiz, huh?
8: What's that?
7: Well, every month they have a quiz in this magazine with questions for every member of the family. Father, mother, brother, and little sister.
8: Well, that lets me out. They don't have any for Grandpa.
7: Come on, George. I'll ask you the father question.
8: All right.
7: Here's your first question. What is the name for the chemical formula H2SO4?
8: H2SO4.
7: Mm-hmm.
8: Gee, I had that in chemistry class.
7: Shall I tell you?
8: No. H2SO4. I have it right on the end of my tongue.
7: Well, spit it out. It's sulfuric acid.
8: Oh, I knew it all the time.
7: Oh, sure. Well, that's one question wrong. The next question is... What does it say on the lid of a United States mailbox?
8: No, that's easy. United States Mail.
7: No.
8: Last pickup 5 minutes ago?
7: No.
8: All right. What does it say on the lid?
7: It says pull down.
8: Oh, well, that's not fair.
7: You got one more, Father. For what was Ma Ferguson noted?
8: Ma Ferguson? I ought to know that. Oh, I give up. What was Ma Ferguson noted for?
7: Carved legs and a cane seat.
8: What?
7: That's the answer to another question. Sorry. Here it is. Ma Ferguson was the first woman governor of Texas. You aren't very smart, are you?
8: Well, you're pretty clever with all the answers in front of you. Give me that magazine and I'll ask you some questions.
7: Okay.
8: Mm-hmm. Now, first question. What is the poop deck of a ship?
7: You don't think I know that, do you? Mm. That is the deck where the sailors rest when they're pooped.
8: No, Liz. It's a raised deck on the stern of the vessel.
7: I like my answer better.
8: Well, never mind. fine. Now, question two. Does sound travel faster or slower in water than it does in air?
7: That's a very good question.
8: Well?
7: Next question.
8: All right. Chicle is the main ingredient of chewing gum. Where is the largest deposit located?
7: Under theater seats.
8: Oh, you're doing great.
7: Well, I guess the questions for Mother are just too hard for me. Try me on the ones for Little Sister.
8: I just did.
7: Oh. You know something? We're stupid and we ought to do something about it.
8: I'll get a gun. Two bullets, one for each of us. It'll be better that way.
7: Oh, now stop that, George. I was never more serious. Dr. Guilfoyle, who made up this quiz, says if your score is under 50, you should improve yourself.
8: Well, what was our score?
7: Minus -5.
8: I'll go get the gun.
7: George, you may be contented to live in the mental rut, but I'm not. I want to make you proud of me.
8: I don't want to be proud of you. I want you just the way you are.
7: Oh.
8: Well, what's the matter?
7: You don't have to be so obvious. You think I'm beautiful but dumb.
8: I do not. I didn't say you were beautiful. Oh, I don't know what I mean.
7: I'm going to send for Dr. Guilfoyle's book on how to improve yourself.
8: Oh, forget it, Liz. That's just a racket. They write a hard quiz just so they can sell a book.
7: Is that so?
8: Sure.
7: Well, look at the people who recommend this book. Truman and Goldwyn.
8: Oh, yeah? What are their first names?
7: Harry and Sam.
8: Harry Truman and Sam Goldwyn?
7: No, Sam Truman and Harry Goldwyn.
8: I might have known. Well, just forget Dr. Guilfoyle and his book, Liz.
7: Are you satisfied to stay stupid?
8: Duh. Yep.
7: Oh, George.
0: Mrs. Cooper, you've had your nose in that book all day. What's so fascinating?
7: Oh, it's a wonderful book called Improve Yourself by Dr. Guilfoyle.
0: Oh, my first husband, Clarence, used to read that book.
7: Listen to this. The human mind is like a delicate flower.
0: Well, Clarence must have read that part. He was always potted.
7: Okay. Now, Dr. Guilfoyle has three wonderful rules to help you impress people and make them think you're well-informed.
0: What are they?
7: Learn 10 new words a day, be a good listener, and have one subject down cold so you can always steer the conversation around to it.
0: You know, that makes sense.
7: I've learned my 10 new words for today, and I put them in a sentence.
0: What is it?
7: By assiduous application, I have promulgated a plethora of altruistic ubiquity and lugubrious perspicacity.
0: I hope you're not going to say that in mixed company.
7: Oh, Katie, you're so perspicacity.
0: I am.
7: Hello?
8: Hello, Liz. What's new?
7: Well, dear, by assiduous application, I have promulgated a plethora of altruistic ubiquity and lugubrious perspicacity.
8: Sorry, wrong number.
7: Oh, no. George, wait a minute. It's me.
8: You?
7: Sure.
8: What's with all these big words?
7: Oh, I just thought I'd improve my vocabulary as sort of a hobby. You know, an avocado.
8: That's avocation.
7: Oh. Well, what'd you call me about, dear?
8: Well, I just want to know if it's all right to bring someone home to dinner.
7: Why, certainly. How important is he, George? Sirloin, T-bone, meatloaf, or hash?
8: Strictly sirloin.
7: Okay.
8: His name is Barton, and he's in charge of those new open foreign meetings in the auditorium every week.
7: What do you want from him? Free tickets?
8: No. No, if I can get him to choose me as one of the speakers on the first meeting, it'll impress Mr. Atterbury, and I might get a raise out of it.
7: Oh, George, that's a wonderful idea.
8: Yeah.
7: I'll do everything I can to help.
8: Good.
7: He'll think you have the brightest, most educatedest, culturedest wife in town.
8: Now, look, Liz, just be your own sweet, natural self. Don't go out on a limb and try to prove to him how bright you are.
7: Oh, don't worry, George. I'll surprise you. Is there anything else you'd like me to have tonight?
8: Yes.
7: What?
8: Laryngitis. Well, see you later, dear. Goodbye.
7: Goodbye. How do you like that? George wants me to keep quiet. He's afraid I'll make a fool of myself. Well, I'll show him. Hand me that encyclopedia, Katie. I'm going to try Dr. Guilfoyle's system of being well informed on one subject and swinging the conversation around to it.
0: Here. What subject are you going to choose?
7: Well, I don't know yet.
0: Well, what did you study in college?
7: Men. But that won't do. Oh, well, one subject is as good as another. I'll just close my eyes, and whatever page I open to, that's my subject. There. The subject I'm going to study is... Oh, dear. Well, I said I'd do it, and I'm going through with it.
0: What's the subject, Mrs. Cooper?
7: Beekeeping.
3: George is bringing Mr. Barton home to dinner with an eye to being invited to be one of the speakers on his forum. Liz is all set to surprise them with her new three-point intellectual program. Use big words, be a good listener, and be well prepared on one subject. In Liz's case, the subject is bees. Well, unaware of all this, George is innocently walking up to the door with Mr. Barton.
8: Well, this is our little house, Mr. Barton.
9: Yes, very nice, very nice. I'm anxious to meet your wife, Mr. Cooper.
8: Oh, you'll like her. Liz is a swell gal. No brainstorm, but a real pal.
9: Good, good. It'll be refreshing to meet a woman who doesn't think she knows everything. In the work I'm in, all I meet all day long are intellectual females.
8: Oh, then you'll love Liz. Liz, honey, we're here.
4: Darling.
8: This is Mr. Barton, Liz. My wife, Mr. Barton.
9: Well, I've certainly been looking forward to meeting you, Mrs. Cooper.
4: The plethora is all mine.
9: Yes.
8: What did you do today, Liz?
4: Oh, the usual hypothetical altruisms.
8: Shall we all go into the living room?
9: Yes, yes, that'll be very nice. Lovely place you have here, Cooper.
8: Oh, well, it really isn't much.
4: No, but it has a nice feeling of claustrophobia.
9: Claustrophobia?
8: Liz, how about a drink before dinner, Mr. Barton?
9: Now, there's a fine idea.
4: Yes, George, get Mr. Barton a libation. Oh, and if you're hungry, there's a dish of unicorns on the table.
9: Thanks. I never touch them. The horns stick in my teeth.
8: Oh, she's kidding. Great kidder, Liz. She's really just an old-fashioned girl.
9: It sounds like she's had too many old-fashions.
8: Come on, Liz. Help me get Mr. Barton his libation.
4: Well, George, you certainly can carry one.
8: Come on.
4: We'll be right back, Mr. Barton. Diversify yourself. Ouch! You didn't have to yank me off the floor, George.
8: What's the matter with you? What's with all those big words?
4: How do you like it? It's a new me.
8: Well, try to remember where you threw the old one and go get it.
4: But, George, I'm just being intellectualistic.
8: Oh, is that what it is? Well, Barton doesn't like intellectualistic women. You're ruining my chances.
4: Oh, I'm sorry.
8: Now, let's go back in and promise me no more big words.
4: I promise, George.
8: Good.
4: No more big words.
8: Yeah, now, come on. Here's your drink, Mr. Barton.
9: Oh, thank you.
8: Well, as long as you're about to start your forum programs, I think a toast is in order.
4: Oh, that's a wonderful idea. I'll propose it.
8: No big words.
4: Don't worry. gentlemen, a toast. Here's to one of nature's greatest beings.
9: Well.
4: The queen bee.
9: I beg your pardon.
8: I don't get the point, Liz.
4: Oh, that's just it. The poor queen bee goes through life without even a little stinger to protect herself.
8: Listen, you little stinger. Haven't you forgotten something? Mr. Barton's forum.
4: Well, I'm forum, too. You know, there's nothing as fascinating as bees. Those little creatures have a society
8: Liz, why don't you go fix yourself a cyanide and soda? Mr. Barton and I want to talk about other things.
4: Well, go right ahead, George.
8: Thank you. Mr. Barton, I understand your group is going to sponsor a Shakespearean company this spring.
9: Yeah, that's right, if we can get the appropriation from the city council. Mm. They're a little reluctant, but I think we can egg them on.
4: Oh, speaking of that, Mr. Barton, did you know that the queen bee lays 3,000 eggs a day?
9: Bully for the queen bee.
8: Now, about this group of yours, I'm crazy about Shakespeare.
4: Oh, so am I. To be or not to be.
8: Pardon us a moment, Mr. Barton. Liz, I'd like to see you in the hall.
7: Ow! Let go of my ear.
8: Now, where'd you get this crazy idea?
7: None of your beeswax.
8: What are you trying to do? You're acting like an idiot.
7: Not according to Dr. Guilfoyle. Oh.
8: Ah, so that's it. You bought the book after all.
7: I just wanted to make you proud of me, George. I thought after you saw how I'd improve
8: myself... We'll discuss it later. Now behave yourself.
7: All right. I'll just listen attentively and agree with everything he says. Is that all right?
8: Yes. Now come on.
7: All right.
8: Well, now, Mr. Barton, where were we?
9: We were discussing the love life of the Queen Bee.
8: Oh, well, tell us more of your plans for the city.
9: Well, we want to make our city a cultural center.
8: I see.
9: And to do this, my office is a regular beehive... ...of activity. In order to succeed, we need the support of every public-minded citizen.
7: Oh, Mr. Barton, you're so right.
9: You think so?
7: Well, I just can't tell you how much I agree with you.
9: Really? Well, that's very nice of you.
7: It isn't a question of being nice. Everything you said is exactly how I feel. Only you put it so perfectly.
9: Why, Mrs. Cooper, I had no idea you were so well-versed on this subject.
8: Now, along the lines you were following, Mr. Barton...
9: Please. Now, what were you saying, Mrs. Cooper?
7: Well, I was merely waiting to hear more about your fascinating project.
9: Yes. Well, in addition to the Shakespearean group, we're going to agitate for playgrounds with swimming pools, tennis courts, and free art lessons for the youngsters.
7: Oh, you're so right.
9: Cooper, you didn't tell me your wife was such a stimulating conversationalist.
8: Well,
9: It's a pleasure to meet a woman who has something to say. Mrs. Cooper, I especially like your idea about free art lessons for the youngsters.
7: Oh, it was nothing.
9: Oh, no, it was a flash of inspiration. You're a very clever woman.
7: Oh, you're so right.
8: Oh, brother. look, Mr. Barton, that particular idea is one I've had for a long time. Now, why can't we...
9: Why do you keep interrupting, Cooper? You're just making a pest of yourself.
7: Oh, you're so right.
9: As a matter of fact, Mrs. Cooper, I have a favor to ask of you. Our first forum meeting is this Saturday night. Will you do me the honor of being a speaker on the panel?
7: Why, Mr. Barton, you just know I will.

0: Mrs. Cooper, I have a favor to ask of you. Our first forum meeting is this Saturday night. Will you do me the honor of being a speaker on the panel?
1: Why, Mr. Barton, you just know I will.
0: Oh, thank you. And with you on the stand, I have a feeling the evening will be one I'll never forget.
2: Oh, you're so right.
1: George, you've done nothing but grumble for the past 2 days.
2: Well, I wonder why. I bring Barton home, and he ends up asking you to appear on the forum.
1: You're just jealous.
2: I am not.
1: If your eyes get any greener, you can stuff them with pimentos.
2: Oh, Liz, be serious. You're not going through with this, are you?
1: Of course I am.
2: Well, do you know what the subject for discussion is?
1: Yes. The effect of jet propulsion and supersonic flight on the future of aviation.
2: Well?
1: Now, don't worry about me. I've been preparing for the forum all day.
2: By studying aviation?
1: By buying a new dress.
2: But the audience will want to hear about planes and flying. You can't possibly hold their attention.
1: No? Wait till they see my new dress. It's got a dive bomb neckline.
2: Why don't you let me take your place, Liz? I'm an expert on the subject.
1: George, you are not an expert on aviation just because you were assistant air raid warden on our block.
2: That's not what I mean. You'll have to discuss aviation with Colonel Davis, one of the foremost authorities, in front of an audience. Now, you can't just sit there and say,
3: oh, you're so right.
1: I know it. I've been in the public library all afternoon studying up on it. And I have a little speech all memorized.
2: All right, let's hear it. I'll be Barton. Mrs. Cooper, what do you feel is the future of aviation since the inception of supersonic flight?
1: Mr. Barton, I'm glad you asked me that. Ladies and gentlemen, the first successful airplane was built by Wilbur and Orville Wright.
2: Now, there's a scoop.
1: Be quiet. Wilbur was born in Millville, Indiana, in 1867, and Orville was born in Dayton, Ohio, in 1871.
2: That should have the audience on their feet cheering. Now, Liz, you're not really going to talk about the Wright brothers, are you?
1: Certainly.
2: Well, but what have they got to do with the subject?
1: Well, if they hadn't invented the plane, it'd be a lot harder to fly these days. Those boys would be up there hanging on to nothing but a hot jet.
2: I give up.
4: Ladies and gentlemen, the town forum will please come to order. There's been a slight change in tonight's program. Colonel Davis, our jet plane expert, will not be with us. He started here from Los Angeles, but he got slightly mixed up in a snowstorm and has just cabled us from Bombay, India. In Colonel Davis's place, we have that famous authority on Alaska, Mr. Scott Campbell. This, of course, will change our subject for tonight's discussion to Alaska.
1: Oh, brother.
4: What's that, Mrs. Cooper?
1: Relative in the audience. Hello, brother.
4: Yes. Well, on with the forum, and let's see if we can't get a little heated discussion underway. We all know how Mr. Campbell feels on tonight's subject. Mrs. Cooper, how do you feel?
1: I don't feel so good.
4: Oh, come, Mrs. Cooper. Start the ball rolling.
1: All right. Mr. Barton... Mr. Campbell, ladies and gentlemen, in my opinion, the way I feel about this subject is, Wilbur and Orville Wright built the first successful airplane. Wilbur was born in Millville, Indiana.
4: Mrs. Cooper, pardon me. I think you're still on the old subject.
1: Oh, you're so right.
4: The subject is Alaska. Will you continue?
1: You want me to continue?
4: Yes.
1: While Orville was born in Dayton, Ohio.
4: No. When are you going to get to Alaska?
1: Let me get the plane invented and I'll fly up there.
4: I knew I shouldn't have asked a woman up here. Mrs. Cooper, would it be possible for you to continue without mentioning your friends, the Wright brothers?
1: It certainly would. Friends of Alaska, we must remember that the Queen Bee lays three...

0: Mr. Campbell take over?
1: Yes, thank you. There are 72,000 people living in Alaska, and 20,000 of these are children. What about their education, their future? Who is responsible for these children, Mrs. Cooper?
2: Do you really want me to answer that?
0: You wouldn't dare.
1: Who is responsible for these children, Mrs. Cooper?
2: Wilbur and Orville Wright.

0: Liz, what's that noise?
1: What noise?
0: Liz, it's 4 o'clock in the morning. Are you eating crackers in bed?
1: Certainly not.
0: Oh, no? Let's hear you whistle. I thought so.
1: Well, I was awfully hungry, so I got up and got a snack. What's wrong with that?
0: Give me those crackers, Liz.
1: No.
0: Give me those crackers.
1: Oh, now you got them all over the bed. You're mean.
0: Now, there. Now, go to sleep. Liz?
1: What's the matter now?
0: Give me that apple.
1: No.
0: Give me that apple.
1: Oh.
0: Now, go to sleep. Are you eating again?
1: I'm not making any noise.
0: What are you eating?
1: I'm not making any noise. Now, leave me alone.
0: Give it to me, Liz.
1: No.
0: I'll take it away from you.
1: You'll be sorry.
0: Give me that... What was that?
1: A glass of cold milk. Good night, George.

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Tonight's program was produced and directed by Jess Oppenheimer, who wrote the script with Madeline Pugh and Bob Carroll Jr. Original music was composed by Marlon Skiles and conducted by Wilbur Hatch. The part of Katie the Maid was played by Ruth Parrott. Lucille Ball will soon be seen in the Paramount picture Sorrowful Jones. Be sure to listen to Lucille Ball in My Favorite Husband next week. Bob Lamond speaking. This is CBS, the Columbia Broadcasting System.

0: We had a party last night. 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

0: Hold it. 15 seconds from now, you'll see the picture he just took. 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
1: New Cupboard Love. 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

0: If you're ever in Dos Rios and need a lawyer, you might look me up. In a cow town, a frontier town, I don't need much of an office. But if you really want to find me, my one-room suite is upstairs over Cherokee O'Bannon's livery stable. And there's a sign out on the side alley with my name on it, Chad Remington. Now, I don't want you to think there's not much for a country lawyer to do in Dos Rios, because with the type of people who settle the frontier and whose places sprawl over it, we've got all kinds. The good and meek to the loud and leathery. Take just last week, for instance. Not only did I get a client, but I earned myself plenty of trouble. Came close to being shot to death. I guess the best place to start is when I was over at Judge Fillmore's house, chatting with the judge and enjoying a few understanding smiles and looks from his daughter, Libby.
1: Chad, no matter what you and I and Libby think about it, we've got about as much real law out here on the prairie as a porcupine has pin feathers.
2: Well, you know, I don't always agree with my father, judge or not, but this time I must.
0: Well, Libby, I don't disagree with you two Fillmores, but I feel we can't just accept the facts because they're facts. We got to do everything we can to rid ourselves of gun law and substitute legal law.
1: That's exactly the point I was making when I was up to the state capitol last week.
0: Oh?
1: The governor, as you remember, is not only a political associate of mine, but one of my oldest friends.
2: Don't be surprised if Daniel B. Fillmore drops the judge from his name next election and substitutes Lieutenant Governor.
0: Well, and I suppose the daughter of the Lieutenant Governor would consider herself slumming if she went out with a cowtown lawyer.
2: Oh.
0: That is, if he asked her.
1: Now, don't forget, Chad, as good a friend of mine as the governor may be, your father was the closest friend I ever
2: had. It sounded like an explosion.
3: Those sound like shots. Judge, someone just held up the bank.
1: Great day in the morning. The bank! Libby, you wait here. Come on, Chad. Let's get down there fast.
4: Stand still there, you pussimanious pussy-footing polecat, or this time I'll beat your brains out for fair.
0: Cherokee, you mean to stand there and tell me you captured this gunman inside the bank single-handed?
4: My boy, don't ever let it be said that old Bannon's single-handed. It takes just one old Bannon to care for one row. But for a rebellion, it might take two. Stand still there, you varmint.
5: Then stop twisting my arm.
1: Stand back, everybody. Here comes the sheriff.
5: Out of my way now. Out of my way. Move back. Move back there.
1: Good thing you got here, Sheriff. But there's no hurry anymore. One-man army O'Bannon caught your man for you.
5: Well, so you thought you could get away with holding up the bank all by yourself, did you? Well, I wasn't asking just to hear myself talk.
0: Well, maybe he's not answering on advice of counsel, Sheriff. What's your name?
5: Smith. John Smith.
1: Huh. Why don't you just make it John Doe?
5: Well, Smith, or whatever your name is, I'm hauling you down to the calaboose. And maybe by the time we get through with you down there, we'll find out who you are, where you came from, and your right name. So we can make it legal when we change your name to a number. Now, come on.
0: Cherokee and I helped the sheriff down to jail, then waited in the outside office while the sheriff tried to get a slightly better identification than the convenient name of John Smith. While we were there, knowing Cherokee, I took occasion to do a little investigating of my own.
4: By the memory of my sainted mother, Chad, I'm telling you the truth, the whole truth.
0: And very little of the truth. Now, Cherokee, I'm not saying you didn't catch the rascal. I'm not saying you're not a hero. All I'm saying is, since you didn't have a bottle of your Cherokee Indian rattlesnake oil with you, what did you drink to give you that much Dutch courage?
4: Upon my honor, Chad, I was cold sober. Well, cold anyhow. But,
0: What?
4: I must admit that I was just passing by the bank when that thieving no good Buzzard Smith backed out and tripped over me, and when I landed on top of him, it knocked all his wind out.
0: Oh, well, now we're getting places. And since we've gotten the true facts, counsel will excuse witness for... Well, Sheriff, what did you find out?
5: Well, nothing. All he'll say is his name is John Smith. Hmm. But there's a label in his shirt from a store in Houston. Hey, I thought I might telegraph down there with a description of him and see if we can't be identified.
0: Well, say, that's a good idea. Fellow like that's probably wanted on 30 charges in 30 states. Might even be a little reward money.
4: Reward money? This is getting to look like the brightest day of my ill-favored life. Think I'll go down and send that telegram to Houston myself.
5: Oh, no, you don't, Cherokee. As the man who caught the prisoner, you're staying right here and answering a lot of questions for me.
0: There you see, Cherokee, the wages of heroism is work. Now, I'll tell you what. I'll stop by the Western Union office and send the telegram for you myself. Oh, Harry, the sheriff asked me to stop by and send a telegram for him.
1: Why, sure, Chad, sure. What's it about? The fellow tried to hold up the bank?
0: Well, you dabbed your rope right on it.
1: I... What was that again, Chad?
0: Oh, I forgot you've been out here in the cattle country for only a few years, Harry. To dab your rope on something is a cowboy's way of saying you hit the bullseye.
1: Oh, I guess I'll never get used to the way you West... Well, here comes my wife with my lunch.
0: Hi there, Mrs. Cummings. You bring enough lunch for the two of us?
6: Oh, hello, Mr. Remington. No, but I'll be glad to go home and get some more. Hello, darling.
1: Hello, Martha. Bring me something good?
6: Well, there's a piece of that pumpkin pie we had last night. And some cold fried chicken.
0: No, I don't mean to interrupt the menu, but I think so I don't impede the wheels of justice, I'd better send this telegram to Houston and get along.
1: To where, Chad?
0: To Houston. Oh, maybe coming from Schenectady, you don't know that Houston's in Texas.
6: Yes. Yes, we know Houston's in Texas.
0: Hey, well, what's going on here? The minute I mentioned Houston, you both started to look as if you'd lost your last friend.
1: Oh, no. No, there's nothing wrong. It's just that, well, seems to be some trouble on the line to Houston lately.
0: Oh, now, mind you, Harry, I'm not calling you a liar, but that's really a little flimsy.
6: Harry, what's the use? Mr. Remington knows you're lying. Tell him the truth.
1: Now, Martha, you keep out of this.
6: I'm not going to. We've had this thing hanging over our heads for years now, and I'm tired of it. Some nights, I can't even sleep. Afraid of my own shadow.
0: Well, I'm willing to listen. What's the trouble with or in Houston?
6: Go on, Harry.
1: Well, 9 years ago, I got thrown in jail in Houston. I was working for the railroad then, as telegrapher.
6: There was a holdup, and they felt Harry was mixed up in it.
0: You weren't?
1: Well, not mixed up the way they meant. I recognized Martha's kid brother, and, well, I could have stopped him, but I didn't.
0: Uh-huh. And then what happened?
1: Well, they sentenced me to 7 years. After a year, I broke out.
0: I see. But I still don't understand your reluctance to telegraph.
1: I don't know if you know much about us telegraph operators, but, well, we all have a certain touch. Another telegrapher can recognize a man's fist just the way you can recognize someone's voice.
6: You see, Mr. Remington, about 10 days ago, when Harry was sending a message to Houston, the man on the other end thought he recognized him. And asked him if his name wasn't Harry Cheeseborough. Cheeseborough's our real name.
1: Chad, I'm scared. I served a year I shouldn't have served. They're not going to put me back. Believe me, they're not.
0: Now, look, Harry, as a lawyer and as a friend, the best possible thing you can do is turn yourself over to the sheriff.
1: What?
6: Listen to him, Harry.
0: I don't want a red cent. I'll handle your case, and I'm as sure as a man can be that I'll get you off.
6: Harry, do what Mr. Remington says. Living like this is just like living in purgatory.
0: Now, come on, Harry. You and I are going down to jail. Harry didn't like the idea, but once the sheriff reassured him that his chances of getting off were pretty good, he seemed to feel better. With our little jail full, the sheriff put him in the same cell he put the bank bandit Smith a little earlier. With my client now in jail, I went down to see the judge.
1: Chad? I'm afraid you don't realize what you're asking me to do. Just because the governor happens to be an old friend of mine...
0: Oh, sir, as a judge, I know you're interested in justice. And the ends of justice wouldn't be served by having that man extradited.
2: Chad's right, Father. Why, Harry and Martha Cummings are good people. There hasn't been a Sunday they haven't been to church, and they've never done anything wrong in all their lives.
1: I'm no judge of that. All I know is that someone did find him guilty and send him to jail. Besides, to be very frank about it, I don't especially like Chad's suggestion that I impose on a friendship.
0: Oh, I didn't say anything about your friendship with the governor. I appeal to you as a judge and as an honest and upright citizen to have the governor quash any extradition proceedings should they ever be brought.
2: Please, Father.
1: Well, I'll see what I can do. But believe me, it's not entirely voluntary.
0: Believe me, Mrs. Cummings.
6: Please, not Mrs. A friend like you've been can certainly call me Martha.
0: All right, Martha. Now, if you just lean on my arm, I think we can make the 2 blocks to the sheriff's office in no time.
6: I just can't wait to see the look on Harry's face when he sees this telegram you've gotten from the governor.
0: Me too. From now on, neither you nor Harry's going to have to worry about Houston or any other town on the face of it.
6: Chad, those shots!
0: Yeah, Martha, come on. Those shots are coming from the jail.
6: Chad, what is it? Can you see?
0: All I can see is some horses tearing out of town. Sheriff! Hey, Sheriff, what happened?
5: Nothing happened. Hmm? Nothing at all. That bank crook, John Smith, Cherokee Court, just busted out of jail.
0: Well, stop huffing and puffing. You'll catch him again. That's not too bad.
5: Well, maybe that's not too bad, but Harry Cummings busted out with him.
6: What? Harry? Harry broke out of jail?
5: Well, he sure did, ma'am.
0: Oh. Well, this serves me right. I get the man practically pardoned by the governor, and what does he do? Breaks jail, makes a real outlaw of himself. And now there's no question about it. Harry Cummings is actually a fugitive from justice.

0: And now, Frontier Town.
1: I'm not asking for sympathy. I'm just asking you to try and understand. As far as everyone was concerned, and that includes me, Chad Remington, everything I'd done had been wrong. Not only had I induced Harry Cummings to give himself up and go to jail, but when, because of it, he broke out again, the sheriff was against me, Harry's wife was against me, and most of all, Judge Fillmore and Libby were against me.
2: Chad, how could you?
1: How could I?
2: Wasn't it enough that you came here first and talked Father into helping you? Did you have to come back now that it's too late?
1: I'm only trying to explain to
3: you
1: both.
3: I'm afraid that explanations are no longer in order. In fact, I'm afraid any explanations that are due will be mine, trying to explain to the governor the meaning of this utterly ridiculous situation.
1: I thought if anyone around Dos Rios would understand and have a little sympathy, it'd be you two.
2: Oh, so now you're going to try to turn things around and blame them on Father and me.
3: The less said about this, the better off we'll all be.
1: In other words, without a trial, without any suitable evidence, you're going to convict a man that just yesterday you agreed was decent and honest to the best of your knowledge.
2: Chad, I resent your tone of voice, and I certainly resent your speaking that way to my father.
3: Just a moment, Libby. I'm quite capable of taking care of myself. Mr. Remington seems to feel that this is a courtroom, and that as the attorney for the poor, downtrodden, misunderstood defendant, he's going to make an impassioned, oratorical ballyhoo on behalf of his client.
1: I'm not trying to do
3: anything.
1: Young
3: man, you could at least have the decency to wait until I finish.
1: Yes, sir.
3: I was just going to add that since this is not a courtroom and since your client is not on trial here, but since this is the parlor of my home, I'd appreciate your leaving.
2: Oh, Father.
1: Oh, let it go, Libby. This is your father's home. I'm certain he's not going to be any happier or any more satisfied until I've proved that Harry Cummings...
3: Harry Cheeseborough!
1: I'll accept the correction, Your Honor. Until I've proved that Harry Cheeseborough either was forced to break jail or was completely out of his head.
3: You're not going to prove anything standing here.
1: You're quite right, Judge. When I've proved something, I'll be seeing you, Libby. I hope. Cherokee, I appreciate you trying to buck me up, but it's a waste of breath.
4: Now, just a minute, my fine, upstanding friend. Right here in my hand, I hold this little bottle of absolutely genuine Cherokee Indian rattlesnake oil. You say you want to know what this little article does? Well, I'm going to tell you. This astounding preparation not only cures dandruff and heaves in your favorite horse, but is sold with a money-back guarantee to cure morning-after collywobbles. Blues that are bluer than the sky over there.
1: All right, Dr. O'Bannon. I certainly can't give a testimonial for your universal panacea, but I'm ready and willing to admit that even without your rattlesnake oil, you can cure a case of blues, depression, and save a man from suicide.
4: Now, sonny boy, you're talking. So let's analyze your problem. You wouldn't have a trouble in the world if we could find Harry Cummings and clear this thing up.
1: Just as simple as all that, is it?
4: Even simpler. Now look at it this way. He broke out of jail with that John Smith character.
1: Mm-hmm.
4: Who caught John Smith in the first place?
1: Well,
4: never mind, I'll tell you I did. And if I could do it once, I can do it again.
1: Well, if you think I'm going to wait until the two of them stumble over your legs this time, you're greatly mistaken. If you really want to help, throw a couple of saddles on two of those broken-down nags you rent here, and let's deputize ourselves a two-man posse to find them and bring them back.
4: Find them? How do you propose to do that?
1: I may be a lawyer now, Cherokee, but don't forget I was born on a ranch and brought up on a ranch. I can still read sign and cut trail. Now go on, get me a good horse and let's be going.
2: Oh, Chad, if you only could find him. I just know that Harry never, never broke out of jail himself.
4: Well, ma'am, he certainly broke out. Me and Chan ain't going to find him at all unless we get locomoting. If that's the word.
1: Martha, believe me, I'll do everything a man possibly can. Don't forget, you and Harry aren't the only ones involved in this thing now.
2: Oh, God bless you, Chan. God bless you.
1: All right, Cherokee. Get that horse turned around and let's get going. ¶¶ Ever look for a needle in a haystack? Now, that's what we were doing. To make it worse, the weather had turned as black as my mood. A cold wind had frozen the ground hard, showing about as much sign as a piece of smooth carved granite. But with Martha Cummings on my mind and Libby Fillmore in my heart, Cherokee and I pushed stubbornly ahead.
4: Now, I'm no man to complain, Chad, but this is one wild goose chase where I'm starting to feel like the goose. You look like a gone gosling.
1: Well, there is a goose involved in this, all right. Several geese, in fact. Harry's, Martha's, and not the least of them, my own.
4: Knowing the fair sex like I do, I can promise you Libby will get over it.
1: And knowing the judge like I do, I can promise you he... rain up.
4: What in twisted up tarnation are you stopping out here for? Want to freeze to death?
1: No, but I sure want to look at that briar bush over there.
4: Briar bush?
1: Hey, Cherokee, look. Look what was snagged off on that briar.
4: Looks like a little piece of black cloth.
1: Black alpaca cloth. And if I'm not mistaken, the same black alpaca Harry Cummings' sleeve guards are made of. Cherokee, I think we've found the trail.
4: Now braid my hair and call me Pocahontas. You mean to say you spotted that little patch of black cloth out here in the middle of no place? And did it mean something?
1: Sure does mean something. It means we're turning our horses and riding through that briar patch.
4: But there ain't nothing beyond the briar. That is nothing but rocks.
1: Nothing but rocks. And I hope a trail that'll lead us to that bank bandit and Harry Cummings.

0: All right, this is good, Cherokee. Right here.
1: Whoa, now.
0: Oh, boy.
1: Whoa, you elegant equine.
0: Oh, nothing up here but rocks, huh? What does that look like?
1: Looks like the entrance to a deserted mine.
0: Except I don't know how deserted it is right now.
1: Well, if those two are down there, and we go in after them with the light coming from behind us, we'd make two of the prettiest targets you ever saw.
0: Yeah, you're right about that. Sure wish there was some way of finding out if there's anybody down there and what's going on.
2: Smith, I tell you, we'll starve down here. We'd have been better off staying in jail.
3: Why don't you dry up? I should have left you in that jail to rot.
2: Maybe I'd been better off rotting there than down here. We only had some air.
3: You keep that up and you'll get air, all right. I'll ventilate you proper.
2: You're just the kind who would, too. If I'd had any salt in me at all, I wouldn't let you take me with you.
3: Why, you...
2: No!
3: Now, keep that trap of yours shut.
2: Look, the air down here's so bad. Why don't you let me see if I can't dig a little hole up toward the top? Just a little one. Just enough to get some fresh air.
3: Yeah, all right. Can I keep you amused like you would a kid?
2: Can I use one of your spurs to dig with?
3: Yeah, you can use anything. Only just shut up. Here.
2: Thanks. Now maybe we can get some air.

0: Hey, Cherokee, you hear that?
1: Yeah, sounds like someone digging inside the mine.
0: It's not just digging. It isn't steady enough. Sounds more like dots and dashes, like telegraph code.
1: You mean it's Harry sending us a message? What is he saying?
0: I don't know. They didn't teach telegraphy at law school. It convinces me of one thing. Harry didn't voluntarily escape, and he's risking his neck now in the hope that somebody will hear this and capture them.
1: Fine chance, just the two of us. In the entrance to this place, a regular shooting gallery.
0: Cherokee, if you got the salt to try something, I've got an idea that may work. Well, it's got to work, and none of us are going to get out of here alive. If I hadn't wanted to save Harry, it would have been easy enough. We could have shot through the entrance to the mine and blasted them out of there. But a shot might have killed Harry. So I had Cherokee climb on top of the entrance and hang there like a possum by its tail. Then I gathered up some dry brush, trusting to the wind to carry the smoke inside, set fire. With the smoke blowing inside the place, I just waited. Then, after minutes, it seemed hours.
2: All right, you got us. We're coming out.
3: And keep your hands where we can see them.
4: Watch it, Cherokee. I don't trust that Smith as far as you can throw a buffalo by its tail.
1: I got you, Chad. Fell on him once, and I can do it again.
3: All right, come on. Shake a leg or you'll both end up in there barbecued.
2: All right, mister. You got us out of there. But you haven't got me yet.
0: Oh, what a yellow-spined varmint you are, Smith. Using Harry as a shield.
5: Don't mind me, Chad. Get him.
0: Oh, I'm afraid, Harry, that just talks easy. Come on. If you want horses, ours are over there.
2: All right, mister. Get moving.
4: All right, Cherokee, jump.
2: Why, you...
4: That's it, Cherokee. Now, hold on to him.
0: Well, Cherokee, that's one way of getting business.
1: Getting business?
0: Yeah, you bet. I can't think of a better customer now for your Cherokee Indian rattlesnake oil than Mr. John Smith. You might even do a wholesale business with him when he's up in his permanent home, the state penitentiary.

0: Chad, I can't ever tell you how much both Harry and I owe you.
1: You don't owe me a thing. Anything you might owe, you owe the judge for his influence with the governor.
2: Oh, stuff and nonsense. I'd say the real thanks are due to Cherokee. He's the man who knocked the wind out of Smith twice.
3: Now, just a minute. Nobody could have done anything if Harry hadn't tapped out that message. So we'd know he was down there.
4: What would you have done if your life was at stake? No, sir. I'm passing the medal right back to Chad.
1: Libby, let's let them all stay here making their speeches. I think you and I ought to take a little walk. We have a few things to talk over.
5: I haven't much to say, Chad, but if you think you have, I can be an awfully good listener.

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Supervision by Joel Murcott. 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Be sure to be with us again, this time 1 week from today, for another fine action-adventure story with your favorite young Western star, Tex Chandler. Frontier Town came to you from Hollywood.

0: what has a hazelnut in every bite?
1: Sorry!
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1: Sorry!
0: Nougat and caramel golden light?
1: Sorry!
0: And don't forget the hazelnut in every bite! And again! What has a hazelnut in every bite?
1: Sorry!
0: Thick milk chocolate for your delight?
1: Sorry!
0: Nougat and caramel golden light? And don't forget the hazelnut in every bite!
1: Sorry!
0: A hazelnut in every bite!
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The Borden case is undoubtedly without parallel in the criminal annals of America. It is perhaps the most puzzling murder which has occurred anywhere in the whole world. The perpetrator of this double murder was saved from the gallows by a most extraordinary chain of circumstances. Circumstances which perhaps would not recur in 1,000 years.

0: The Borden place in Fall River, Massachusetts, was a house of silences. A house of moody, brooding silences brought about by pent-up hatreds, petty jealousies, niggardly dealings in money matters, and two daughters who hated their stepmother. A stepmother who hated with equal intensity her two stepdaughters. Even from the outside, the Borden house, where it stood on South Main Street, had about it an air of ineffable doom. The atmosphere of a place accursed. It is exactly 30 seconds before 11 o'clock on the morning of August the 4th. Bridget, the maid, finished with her morning duties, is resting in her room on the third story. Mr. Borden is lying on the couch in the living room. Emma Borden is away from home. And Lizzie Borden is standing on the back porch.
1: Bridget, come here.
2: What's the matter, Miss Lizzie?
1: Come down quick. Father's dead. Somebody came in and killed him. Don't go in, Bridget. Don't go in. Get a doctor. Run across the street and get Dr. Bowen.
2: Is there anything wrong, Lizzie?
1: Oh, Mrs. Churchill, someone has killed Father. Please come over.
2: I'll be over right away.
3: The doctor isn't home. I left word for him to come. Miss Lizzie, where were you when this happened?
1: I was out in the yard. I heard a groan. The screen door was wide open. I came in.
2: Lizzie, where is your father?
1: In the living room.
2: Where were you, Lizzie, when it happened?
1: I went to the barn to get a piece of iron.
2: Where is your mother?
1: I don't know. She had a note to go see someone who was sick. It must have been in town, but I thought I heard her come in. I don't know but what she may have been killed, too. Father must have an enemy.
4: What's all this, Lizzie? What's it to hear about your father?
2: It's Dr. Bowen, and he has Officer Allen with him.
1: Oh, doctor, in the living room.
4: All right. Now stand back. Come on, doctor. No need to examine him to see whether or not he's dead.
5: Get me a sheet, somebody.
4: How long has he been dead, doc? About 10 minutes. Still warm. Lizzie.
1: Yes, doctor.
4: Where were you when this happened?
1: I was over at the barn.
4: Where were you, Bridget?
3: In my room, upstairs.
4: Well, did you hear anything?
3: No.
4: Were you asleep?
3: No. I've just been lying down for a few seconds.
4: Now listen, nobody could have killed this man the way he's been killed without making some noise. No signs of any weapon either, officer. Let me see your hands, Bridget. That's it. Turn around. Nothing there. You, Miss Lizzie, let me see your hands.
1: Me?
4: Yes, you. Whoever killed this man must have left some traces. And you were the only two people in the house.
2: There's no signs of blood on Lizzie. Not even inside her bodice. I've looked.
1: Bridget, you go upstairs and see if Mother's come in.
3: Not alone, Miss Lizzie. I'm not going up those stairs alone.
2: I'll go with you. Oh, Doctor, Lizzie. Oh.
6: That's Mrs. Borden?
2: Yes. I knew something like this would happen.
4: What? Why?
3: I just did. That's all.
7: Allen.
4: Yes, doctor?
7: Mrs. Borden's been dead anywhere from 1 hour to 2 hours.
4: And he's been dead only a few minutes.
7: Yes.
4: Well, every one of you stay where you are. I'm going to search for the weapon.
0: But neither Officer Allen nor any other of the many members of the police force ever found the weapon. Mrs. Churchill, from her window across the driveway, saw no one enter or leave the house. Mrs. Borden, the murdered woman, weighed nearly 200 pounds, yet no one heard a sound when the murderer felled her. Not a sound, not a cry, not a clue, but suspicions, yes. Lizzie Borden lay in prison, staring at the whitewashed ceiling, hearing again and again the same words. Different voices, but always the same words.
8: Where were you, Lizzie Borden, when this happened?
2: Where were you, Lizzie Borden, when this happened?
9: Where were you, Lizzie Borden, when this happened?
10: Where were you, Lizzie Borden, when this happened?
11: Where were you, Lizzie Borden, when this happened?
4: Where were you, Lizzie Borden, when this happened?
12: Where were you, Lizzie Borden, when this happened?
9: The Superior Court of New Bedford on this day, June the 20th, now in session. Chief Justice Albert Mason presiding. All stand while the justice takes his seat.
13: Mr. Robinson, you may begin your closing appeal to the jury.
14: Gentlemen of the jury, you have heard the witnesses describe the sitting room in which Mr. Borden was killed. How the walls, the ceiling were splattered with blood. Now, gentlemen of the jury, almost 2 hours elapsed between the murders. At no time was Miss Lizzie Borden out of the sight of Bridget the maid or Mr. Borden before his death, for a period of more than 20 minutes. How could she cleanse herself of bloodstains in that length of time? I repeat, how could she cleanse herself of bloodstains in that length of time? She could not. Now remember that according to the state, Lizzie Borden must have killed her stepmother about 9:30, got rid of the weapon, cleansed herself, and appeared before Bridget the maid before 9:45. Again, she had between 10:45 and 11 o'clock in which to kill Mr. Borden, again dispose of the weapon, and again cleanse herself of bloodstains. Impossible, gentlemen of the jury, impossible. Within 15 minutes of Mr. Borden's death, Lizzie Borden was examined by Mrs. Churchill, who stated that there were no bloodstains on Lizzie Borden's person, not even inside her bodice. I have finished. I ask that you think carefully and seriously upon the evidence presented when you return your verdict.
13: The district attorney may address the jury.
7: Gentlemen of the jury, the defense contend that Lizzie Borden did not have time to cleanse herself after killing her stepmother. Now, that is something that no one can say. The medical testimony cannot and does not specify the exact moment at which Mrs. Borden was struck down. And Lizzie Borden may have had ample time in which to rid herself of the telltale bloodstains. In regard to the killing of Mr. Borden, I admit the difficulty. I cannot answer it. You cannot answer it. But, gentlemen of the jury, Lizzie Borden was the only person who could have committed the double murder.
13: And so I say to you, gentlemen of the jury, as presiding judge in this case, that if the state have not proved their case, then you must find for the prisoner and return a verdict so. You may retire to consider your verdict.
14: While the jury retire to consider their verdict, consider the case. It is not easy to remove bloodstains. Bloodstains can be removed more or less easily from the smooth skin of the face, but from the hands, no. Remember, too, that there was no bathtub in the Borden home. Do not lose sight of the fact that no weapon was found, no burned clothes were found, and the murderer must have been literally saturated with the victim's blood. Consider, too, that at any moment Bridget, the maid, or Mr. Borden could have walked upstairs and discovered the murderer killing Mrs. Borden. The jury have been out almost an hour. It is 4:30, and they file to their places in the jury box.
13: Are the gentlemen of the jury agreed upon a verdict?
5: We are, Your Honor.
13: Lizzie Borden, stand up. Face the jury.
5: We, the jury, find the prisoner not guilty.
14: A careful reading, without emotion or favor, of the trial transcript must convince any unprejudiced person that Lizzie Borden did not commit the double murder. Since this is an unsolved mystery, any solution is necessarily a supposition based, however, upon the known facts. A possible solution will be presented after you have heard from your sponsor.

0: On two occasions previous to the Borden murders, the Borden home had been robbed of jewelry and money. Stray tramps had probably perpetrated the robberies, and remember that these gentlemen of the highway leave secret markings on walls and houses informing their brothers of the road that these houses are easy to rob, or perhaps a mark that tells that the householder is kindly and that food will be forthcoming. It is the morning of the murder.
1: Lizzie?
2: Yes, Mother?
1: I'm going to town to visit a friend who isn't feeling well.
2: Now, Mother?
1: I'm going to my room to dress first. Have Bridget wash the windows.
2: Yes, Mother. Bridget? Oh, Bridget.
3: Yes, Miss Lizzie?
2: I'm going to do some ironing. Will you wash the windows?
3: Yes, Miss Lizzie. I've got the water and everything ready now. I'm going right outside.
2: Bolts for the irons won't be hard for quite a spell. I'll go over to the barn and get the lead to make these sinkers for my fishing line.
0: A tramp hidden in the basement since early morning makes his way into the house. This is his opportunity for petty theft. The house is empty, he thinks. In the upper room, he comes face to face with Mrs. Borden. He silences her unuttered cry with a blow. Panic seizes him and he turns to flee. Escape is impossible. Lizzie Borden has returned from the barn and tremblingly the murderer hides in the same room where his victim lies dead.
3: Here's your father, Miss Lizzie. I'm going up to my room for a few minutes.
2: Very well, Bridget. Oh, hello, Father.
4: Yeah, hello, Lizzie.
2: Any mail for me, Father?
4: No, not a thing, Lizzie. I'm tired. I think I'll lie down for a bit on the sofa.
2: No, all right. I'm going out of the barn for a piece of iron.
0: The murderer, still hidden in the upper room, hears the door slam. He creeps downstairs to the living room, sees Mr. Borden on the sofa, and thinking he's asleep, tries to creep past him. Borden looks up, sees the blood-stained figure, but like Mrs. Borden, he is silenced with a blow before he can say a word. The back door creaks. Lizzie is returning. In a moment, the hue and cry will be raised. The murderer's only chance is to hide in the basement and wait for an opportune moment to escape. And so Fall River had an unsolved mystery. For the police, despite a statement that a murderer could have entered the house through the basement, didn't even look in the basement till the next day. And the murderer had, of course, made his escape in the dark of the previous night.

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7: Ladies and gentlemen, the secret word tonight is face. 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
8: He can spell, too, huh?
7: 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And now, here he is, the one, the only...
8: Well, here I am again with a chance for each of our couples to win up to $10,000. And if any of them say the secret word, they'll win an extra $100.
7: And Groucho will meet our first couple in just a moment.
9: A man with a crystal ball. That's what fellow newsmen and laymen alike have called NBC's Alex Dreyer. During the dark days of World War II, Alex Dreyer called the turn of events on the fall of France, on the Nazi march into Russia, the Allied invasion of North Africa. He predicted to within 4 days the date of Germany's surrender. On the American political scene, his record has been equally impressive. How does he do it? Well, Alex Dreyer is a man on the go, searching out the source of news, getting the stories direct from the people who shaped the course of events. Alex Dreyer, cited for distinguished service to American journalism, is typical of the top NBC newsmen who broadcast News on the Hour. This is Chet Huntley inviting you to be with us as the news breaks on News on the Hour, all day, every day, over most of these same NBC stations.
7: Groucho, Irene Schlunecker is waiting to speak to you now, and her partner is a special guest, one whom I think you'll find quite surprising, Mr. Truman Tomlin. So, folks, come in, please, and meet Groucho Marx.
8: Well, welcome to You Bet Your Life. Say the secret word and divide an extra $100. It's a common word, something you always have with you. Truman Schlunecker and Irene Truman. Now, which one? Your name is Schlunecker?
10: No, sir.
8: Your name is Schlunecker?
11: My name is Schlunecker.
8: There isn't anybody named Schlunecker, and you know it.
11: Me.
8: Zinzi Fahirat?
11: Uh-huh.
8: To whom?
11: Conrad Schlunecker.
8: Now, what was your maiden name?
11: Speer.

0: To whom?
1: Conrad Schlunecker.
0: Now, what was your maiden name?
1: Spear.
0: And you let go of a name like that to trade it for Schlunecker? You're a brave woman, Irene. And you're Truman Schlunecker, huh?
2: No, sir.
0: You're Truman Talman, yes. Tomlin, huh?
2: Yes, sir.
0: Truman and Schlunecker, huh? Sounds like the Democratic ticket of 1948. What sort of work do you do, Truman?
2: For the past 10 years, Groucho, I've been in the oil business. Mm. Out here in Los Angeles, I have an office in Beverly Hills.
0: Oh, well, there's a lot of oil in L.A. And most of it comes from the city council. Well, have you always been in this crooked business?
2: Well, no, sir. I was in show business, Groucho, for...
0: Oh, you were in another crooked business.
2: Yes, sir.
0: You've led a pretty shady life, haven't you?
2: I was a singer and wrote several songs.
0: A songwriter?
2: Yes, sir.
0: Truman Tomlin. Tomlin. Oh. Just a moment. Are you Pinky Tomlin?
2: Yes, sir.
0: Oh. Well, snap my suspenders. I thought you were Carmen Lombardo. Truman, I remember you very well. You were the Georgia Gibbs of the 1930s. What was that song you were always singing? Who's Your Little Hooses or something?
2: No,
0: didn't
2: sir,
0: you write that?
2: Well, no, I think the one you might be thinking about was The Object of My Affection. Well,
0: right, so. Yeah, sure. The object of my affections. I remember that. Do you remember that song, Eileen?
1: Heavens, yes. You couldn't turn on a radio in the 30s without hearing that.
0: Why don't you sing it, thank you?
2: I'd like to. Thank you.
0: Do you have any particular key that you'd like to sing it in?
2: I prefer one, yes, sir. I'd like the key of G, please.
0: Key of G? Would you like some oil on the key?
2: That'd help a little bit. D7, George, or something like that.
0: Give him a D7, huh? Sing it, George.
2: I'll try, sir.

0: Thank you. That song is as good today as it was 25 years ago, and it's a vast improvement over the many songs that you hear now.
1: Bless you. I appreciate it.
0: Well, you're both a couple of charmers, and I'm sure you'll get married later on this evening. I've enjoyed talking to you, Pinky. You wrote some real good songs, and I think you should write more.
1: We need more of those. Thank you.
0: Now let's play You Bet Your Life. You selected plants, animals, and birds. If you miss two in a row, you're out. If you get four in a row right, you win $1,000. Now, all spiders have the same number of legs. How many do they have?
2: Six.
0: Are you close? It's eight.
3: Goodness.
4: All right, after three, you now have one wrong.
0: Now, what kind of fruit is a Rome beauty?
2: An apple.
0: I was going to say Lola Lola Brigida. An apple is right, eh?
4: Well, you're on the right track again. You have one right.
0: What is the proper word for a group of fish?
1: School.
0: School is right, yeah.
4: You now have two right.
0: What are wrens, thrashes, and finches?
1: They're birds.
0: I thought that was a law firm.

0: That's right.
1: You now have three right. Get the next one right, and $1,000 is yours.
0: What do you call a flower that blooms and dies in one season? In other words, it requires replanting each year.
2: An annual?
0: Annual is right.
1: You got four in a row, you win $1,000.
0: Now you've won $1,000. You can keep it and quit, or else you can come back at the end of the show and try to double your money. You may even get a chance at $10,000. So go up and sit down and think about it. No matter what you decide to do, thanks for being on the show.
3: Thank you. Yes,
0: thank you.
1: In just a moment, our second couple will join Groucho to play You Bet Your Life.
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1: I'm Bill Holden, folks, and what I have to say is aimed at me as much as you. 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Keep it clean. 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
0: If you throw paper in the street, you're...

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1: Groucho, we have Nancy Oots and Frank Sampson on deck. So, folks, come in, please, and meet Groucho Marx.
2: Welcome to You Bet Your Life. Say the secret word and divide an extra $100. It's a common word, something you will always have with you. Nancy Oots, eh? Where did you get a name like Oots?
3: Well, we traced it back, and it's a German name. We traced it back seven generations.
2: Was your father a Quaker? Perhaps it was Quaker Roots. Well, I certainly can't continue to call you Miss Oots. Shall I just call you Nancy?
3: No, why don't you call me by my nickname, Tootsie?
2: Oh. How would it be if I'd call you in the morning? Tootsie Ootsie, is that it?
3: Yeah, Tootsie Oots. Yeah.
2: Oh, well, that's a most unusual name, even for this show. Let's see, you're James Frank Oots, is that your name?
4: No, I'm Frank Sampson.
2: Frank Sampson?
4: Yes.
2: Well, that name fits you. You look strong and hale and hearty. Are you an ex-football player?
4: No, I'm a tree surgeon, Groucho.
2: Oh.
4: The Sampson Tree Service in Beverly Hills.
2: What kind of service do you give the trees? Do you check the tires on the rubber tree, for instance?
4: Well, no, ours is kind of a shady business, and I'm trying to turn over a new leaf. And we do everything from trimming trunks to pruning limbs on nice saplings.
2: Oh. Now, how did I get into this? I suppose you live out of a trunk and you have little branches all over Southern California.
4: Well, no, we have a sprouting business, but my bill collectors seem to have me out on a limb, and there's a lot of fallout in this organization.
2: You know, you keep this up and somebody's going to hang you from one of your patients. I thought we'd never get out of the woods. Do you have a job, Tootsie?
3: Yeah, I'm a stewardess for United Airlines.
2: You steward with United Airlines?
3: No.
2: Huh? I thought they only allowed two drinks to a passenger.
3: That's right. I'm a stewardess.
2: Oh, you're a steward. I don't hear very well.
3: You see,
2: my collar is too tight. You know, if you were actually a stewardess in an airline, as soon as you walked out here, you'd have put a pillow under my head, shoved a plate of baked chip and a chicken on my lap, and said, sorry, we'd be 3 hours late getting into Salt Lake City.
3: No, I wouldn't have done that.
2: You wouldn't?
3: Because I don't fly to Salt Lake City.
2: Tootsie, are you for higher up?
3: Sir?
2: Well, let me rephrase that. Huh?
3: Yeah, you do that.
2: Are you hooked?
3: No, sir.
2: You're not married?
3: No, sir.
2: You ought to be ashamed of yourself, an attractive guy like you. Are you engaged?
3: No, sir.
2: Well, how is it you happen to snag one of your handsome, wealthy passengers?
3: Well, United doesn't employ married girls.
2: They don't employ married
3: girls?
2: No. Well, how come?
3: Well,
2: why do they call it United? That's not the American way. Why don't they employ married girls?
3: Well, most of the airlines have this rule.
2: Oh, well, that's ridiculous. If all employees adopted that attitude, the human race would disappear in 50 years. Which at present it's going to do in 25. Well, what's the reason for this old-fashioned and selfish attitude?
3: Well, they figure that if you're married and you have to stay over in Denver somewhere, that you'll be concerned about your husband. See.
2: Why should an airline stewardess worry more than any other wife?
3: Well, look, other wives are home, you see, when their husbands come in.
2: Mm-hmm. That's what you think, huh? Good many of them are still at the bingo table. Playing for frozen dinners. Sampson, does your wife worry when you're up there in a plane with a pretty stewardess like Tootsie?
4: Well, I'm not married, Groucho.
2: You're not married? Well, hot diggity dog, here we go. You say you're not married? What kind of a girl are you after?
4: Well, a nice feminine type.
2: Feminine. Well, they're the best kind, the feminine. Tootsie, would you say that you're the feminine type? For example, do you like to cook?
3: Yeah, I don't cook too well, though. I cook grits real well.
2: Grits?
3: Yeah. Well, grits are real good.
2: Grits are good?
3: Yeah. Especially in the morning with ham gravy on them, you know, for breakfast. I know you Westerners never have heard of that.
2: Listen, anything is good with ham gravy on it. Even an old shoe. Well, you're a nice couple, and my guess is that you'll be married in very short order. You'll hate each other, but you're going to get married anyhow. Well, anyhow, let's see how you work together as a team. Now, you have chosen locations of famous landmarks. You ought to be good at this because you're always traveling mm-hmm. around.
3: Hi,
2: you know Mr. Fenneman?
3: Yeah, I'm Mary.
2: You like him?
3: Yeah.
2: Would you like to slip him some grits?
3: You think you'd like him?
1: I've never had him, I don't think.
3: Oh, you haven't?
1: No.
3: Oh, well?
2: You supply... She said, if you supply the ham, and you've got plenty of that, she'll supply the grits. All right. I'm going to ask you some questions. If you miss two in a row, you're kaput. You know what that means?
3: Yeah, I know. We're out. Uh-huh.
2: Yeah. If you get four in a row right, you win $1,000. Now, remember your partner, so don't answer before you...
3: Oh, I'm going to talk to him first.
2: Yeah. He's going to talk to you last, too. Now, in what city do you find Trafalgar Square? Talk it over.
3: You say
4: How about Denmark, Groucho?
2: Oh, I think Denmark is very nice, but obviously that's not the right answer, though. It's London, England.
1: We have one wrong now. Yeah. If you get the next one wrong, you're out of the game.
2: Now, in what city do you find the Arc de Triomphe or Triumph?
4: In Paris.
2: That's right, yeah.
1: Now you're going, you have one right.
2: Used to be in Denmark and moved. All right. Now, in what country would you find Monte Carlo, the Monte Carlo Resort? In what country? Now, that's been in the news a lot.
4: France?
2: No, I'm sorry. It's Monaco. They moved it from Denmark.
1: You now have one wrong.
3: Yeah.
1: Get the next one wrong, and you're out of the game.
2: Okay. Now, in what country would you find the Kiel Canal? K-I-E-L. They've got one
4: wrong. Should we try Finland? Finland.
2: No, it's Germany.
4: Germany.
2: Well, you missed two in a row, and I don't think there was much chance of you getting four in a row right. So, I think it's just as well that you leave now. We don't want you to go away broke because we like you personally. But you're real cute, and I hope you two do get married. And you can be up in the tree together.
3: Yeah.
2: I'm going to ask you one question for $100. Is that fair?
3: That's fair.
2: Now, this is something different than what we normally do. Now, listen very carefully. I'm going to read your mind. Are you ready? Now, take a number. Don't tell me what it is. Take a number from... You could do it any number, but take a number from 1 to 10, just for convenience.
3: Okay.
2: All right, now double it.
3: Okay.
2: Now, add 8. I thought that would throw him. Now, divide it by 2, the total that you have. All right? Now, okay. Subtract the original number that you started with.
3: Okay.
2: Your answer is 4. Is that right?
3: How did you know?
2: Isn't that right? You are.
3: That's right. That's right. That was very good.
2: Well, all right. Now you win $100.
3: Oh.
2: Give him the money.
3: Oh, okay, right.
2: Give him the money.
3: Thank you.
2: Thanks for being on the show.
3: Thank you.
1: We'll find out if our first couple will try for $10,000 in just a moment.
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2: Mr. Fenneman, who wants to get a crack at the money?
1: Well, Irene Schrunegger and Pinky Tomlin are all set to try, and here they are.
2: Now, you've won $1,000. Now, if you decide to try for the 10, you fail, you wind up with a total of 500. What are you going to do?
3: We're going to take...
2: You're
3: going to
2: go ahead, huh?
1: Yes, sir.
2: Pick a number from 1 to 10 and spin the wheel. If any number besides the one you pick comes up, the question is worth $2,000. If your number comes up, the question is worth 10. Now, what number do you want? Have you chosen a number?
3: Five.
2: Is that all right with
1: yes,
2: you?
1: Yes, that's
2: well,
1: fine.
2: Give it a turn.
1: Give a good hard twist.

Well, you picked five and it came two, so this question is worth $2,000. Let's see how well you read your newspaper. For $2,000, tell me who succeeded Charles Wilson as Secretary of Defense in 1957. This is fairly recent.

0: Answer?
1: Sorry.
0: Take a guess.
2: McLean.
0: Well, you're close with McLean. It's McElroy. Neil H. McElroy. Well, I'm sorry you missed it, but so you wind up with $500 together. It isn't too bad. Congratulations, and thanks for being with us.
2: Thank you.
0: Sorry you didn't win more.
1: Thank you, sir.
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Because the crisp vegetables and the one and only tangy sauce in Branston pickle bring out the best in your food.